0: began investigating the disappearance on Tuesday after a 58-year-old woman failed to return home from visiting a relative in Winston Hills. The woman's car was discovered in the same area. Following inquiries, officers found a 33-year-old man sitting in his ute in bushland near Nowra on the south coast and arrested him yesterday afternoon. He has been charged with murder and will front Bail Division Court later today. The woman's remains have not been located.
1: The New South Wales Police Commissioner has defended the force's internal complaints system in the wake of an independent report. The review, which found a toxic culture within the organisation, also reported low trust among some officers in the internal reporting process. But Mal Lanyon has told 702 ABC Sydney the current model is sufficient and it's the bad behaviour that needs to be addressed.
2: The model we have, in my mind, is not the problem. It is the behaviour, it is the cultures that have come out in this review that we need to address. My focus in making sure that we hold leaders accountable for taking appropriate action and creating that environment.
1: The police force has accepted all of the report's recommendations, either in full or in principle. Iran is yet to make a final decision on a possible peace deal with the United States. US President Donald Trump has announced the two countries could finalise an agreement as soon as this weekend and reopen the Strait of Hormuz to shipping. The deal, if confirmed, would be the most significant diplomatic breakthrough yet to end the three-month-old war. But Iran's foreign ministry spokesperson Ismail Baghaei says there's still a long way to go.
3: Regarding the negotiations, the Islamic Republic of Iran has repeatedly announced that it entered the diplomatic process in good faith and with a responsible approach. The problem we face from the beginning in this diplomatic process stemmed from the contradictory approaches of US officials.
1: The federal government has pushed back on criticism from the states and territories that its major NDIS shakeup could risk leaving people with unmet needs. State and territory disability ministers had said they're concerned they're not equipped to manage the 350,000 people who are due to be removed or diverted from the scheme from 2028. But NDIS Minister Jenny McAllister says the country needs to rebuild disability supports outside of the program.
4: We've thought really carefully about these reforms, and I'm looking forward to engaging with state and territory colleagues about this. We are clear that the NDIS was never intended to be the only support system available for people with disability.
1: A decade-long Australian study has found teenagers with higher social media use show a small increase in poor mental health. Researchers say the findings do not suggest that social media caused students to feel depressed or anxious. The study was completed before the federal government's social media ban for under-16s was introduced. The Blue Mountains mayor says he's confident capping the number of visitors at a cliff made famous by a Korean pop star will fix over-tourism at the site. Lincoln's Rock at Wentworth Falls was shut in late January due to safety concerns, where up to 2,000 people had been visiting per day. Council will reopen the clifftop later this year to walk-in visitors only, and there'll also be staff on site to police visitor behaviour. In the NRL, the Brisbane Broncos have lost a sixth straight match, going down to the South Sydney Rabbitohs 48-6. Alex Johnston scored four of the Rabbitohs' eight tries, taking his all-time tally to 229 four-pointers. Both teams formed a guard of honour for Jai Arrow before kickoff, after he was forced to retire from rugby league following his motor neurone disease diagnosis. Rabbitohs captain Cody Walker says it was a moving occasion.
5: Yeah, to see those scenes at the start of the game, I sort of had to gather myself before the start of the game. And yeah, it's devastating what he's going through, but it is quite beautiful that we all came together.
1: To the weather across New South Wales today, isolated showers about the northern and central areas of the state, dry and mostly sunny elsewhere. In Sydney, a shower or two forecast for today with light winds, heading for a top of 21 degrees in the city and in the west. Further ahead, partly cloudy on today, showers increasing on Sunday. Right now on the coast, it's 16 degrees. It's the same in Penrith. 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

0: And Christy Dawes.
1: Indeed, good morning to you wherever you may be in New South Wales or beyond. Lovely to have your company this Friday morning, and lovely as well, may I say, to have the company of this person. She's back, Christy Dawes. Hello and welcome back.
2: Hello, lovely. It's good to be back in the land of the living. Been off with a pretty good bout of the flu. Not nice, and it must really like me because it is trying desperately to hang on, but I'm not having it. I have to tell you, an unexpected perk of retirement is that when things like this happen, I can now take all the good drugs.
1: Hang on.
2: Legally, obviously.
1: Okay. Legal drugs.
2: Ones that you can purchase from the pharmacy. But there's no fear of drug testers turning up on my doorstep and, you know.
1: Did you ever have that?
2: All the time. Yes, obviously. Our sport is well governed by the ASADA, the sports drug agency. So, yes, quite often. In comp, out of comp. You know, late at night, early in the morning, it's just par for the course. And there are certain drugs that you can take out of competition, in competition. It's quite exhausting actually having to keep up with what you can and can't take, because ultimately you're responsible for what goes into your body. So I just thought it was easier to not take anything. And then you would never be in any strife, or you'd never be second-guessing yourself or be nervous waiting for those test results. But now, I'm on it. All these things that...
1: Cough medicine.
2: Yeah, cough medicine. Red wine. Pseudoephedrine. That's something that you had to be careful of. Mm-hmm. So, yes, it's good that you can take something to just keep you functioning, even if it's at the bare minimum.
1: and red wine, right?
2: Yes. I love a Shiraz. I love a good Shiraz.
1: Did the drug testers ever pick that up and go, gee, you have a high level of Shiraz in your system?
2: No, that wasn't tested for, because it's not a performance enhancing drug, unless you're using it for karaoke, of course, then it makes your karaoke better. I did have a friend test positive to caffeine, a Canadian friend. Yes, and he's since become a lawyer in Canada testing, defending athletes who test positive. So, yes, that was the great Jeff Adams, colourful character.
1: Lived experience.
2: Yes.
1: Now, while we're absolutely delighted to have you back, it probably doesn't quite match the level of excitement here.
3: Here's the situation in the town hall balcony. It's absolutely magnificent. Can we have a little quiet, please? Would you like the boys to talk to you and say a few words if it's possible? A police officer said here a moment there'd be at least 30,000 people in front of the town hall area. It's something that's never been seen in Adelaide before. It's absolutely magnificent. Can we have a little bit of quiet, please, and we can talk to each one?
2: Oh, dear, I remember that same level of excitement when I saw Peter Andre live in concert at the Newcastle Workies circa 1994. I think he did this really fancy dance move and kicked his leg out and his shoe came off and I caught it, and they nearly kicked me out because I wasn't willing to give the shoe back.
1: Do you still have it?
2: I don't, because I had to give it back. They forced it. They wrestled it off me.
1: Was he shirtless? Could you see that?
2: He did.
1: Six pack of
2: his. Don't think he was totally shirtless. He might have had the top three buttons undone. I mean, it was a concert for teenage girls, so he had to be a little bit appropriate. But I think in that grab there, the commentator was definitely wasting his time asking for a little quiet when, I mean, God, you're standing before the Beatles and all of those screaming girls. That is the reception for the band in Adelaide on this day in 1964 during the Fab Four's tour of Australia.
1: I like the way the commentator said, this is the best thing that's happened in Adelaide. Nothing like this has happened in Adelaide. I bet nothing's happened since 1964 like that in Adelaide. By the way, the estimates of the crowd there that he said, 30,000, well, not quite. It was later estimated to be more than 10 times that number. More than 300,000 were there screaming their collective lungs out at the Beatles. So they know how to put on a welcome in the city of churches. Now, a welcome once more to Ms. Dawes. What's been happening in your world this week? All better?
2: Almost better. Apart from battling the flu, I did head to Orange for the long weekend to catch up with my family. And boy, oh boy, did it turn it on. I mean, and I'm over 40 now, and all of a sudden getting over 40, never had an allergy in my life. And now I just look at Orange and I have allergies, you know, sneezing. So I had that on top of the flu.
1: You mean the city of Orange?
2: Yes.
1: You're allergic to the city of Orange.
2: Well, it's so beautiful to look at, but all the flora and fauna makes it reacts to my body.
1: You know, there's people in Orange listening to us right now.
2: I love Orange.
1: Make you allergic.
2: When I first met my husband, we started going to Orange as we were dating 25 something years ago. It was dead. There wasn't really a decent restaurant. There wasn't a decent place to get a coffee. And now, oh my gosh, it is fancy. The B&Bs, the wineries, the local produce, they have embraced, forget about getting help from the outside, Orange have embraced their own ability to make things so good and everything. Now, the best French toast I've ever had in my life is from a cafe in Orange.
1: So why are you allergic to Orange?
2: It's just the allergies of the all the
1: country,
2: because
1: air.
2: It's so beautiful. Well, and the weather, although it was quite crisp in the morning, was absolutely spectacular. Clear, sunny days. Country air is good for the soul.
1: Absolutely.
2: It's cathartic. Yes. Just not all the allergies that come with it for me, unfortunately. The one thing I have to say, Scott, that was not cathartic was the trip to Orange. Obviously, unless you've been living under a rock, you know that the Great Western Highway is closed at Victoria Pass due to some pretty necessary repairs. So we took Bell's Line of Road over the mountains and down into Lithgow. Unfortunately, Lithgow is bearing the brunt of the road closure with all the traffic being directed through there. Oh. And

0: or whether they're just sitting in the traffic and trying to get through. We'll find all of that out from Cass Coleman, the Mayor of Lithgow.
1: Absolutely. And if you are a business or indeed a resident of Lithgow, do let us know. You're right there on the front line. What impact is it having on your daily life and on your business? 0487 99 1233 is the text line. Or you can phone in 1300 33 1233. Keep those numbers handy for this, for our mystery song today. We are exploring, and we have been now, it seems like, for months, prepositions in song titles. We've done what? On, over,
0: through.
1: Under.
0: Did we do under?
1: I think we did. Yeah.
0: And this week it is things in things. So song titles. Yeah, you're nervous about it. Yeah. But actually, when you do a deep dive into things in things,
1: it's just not getting better.
0: It is. There are some absolute bangers in there.
1: Really?
0: There are some gems. Wrong choice of words. There are some real gems, and we're going to bring that to you later on. But if you've got a song suggestion for the preposition theme, things in things, where in is included in the song title, we would love to hear from you, because we know it gets your gears just working in your brain and that you love to contribute. So we'd love to hear from you.
1: Yeah,
0: send in your suggestions.
1: Matt from Burrell has suggested it's in the way that you use it.
0: Oh, Eric Clapton.
1: That's a good choice.
0: Yeah, that is.
1: That's awesome.
0: We've had another one, In Between Days by The Cure. That's from Kaz. Thanks, Kaz, for that one.
1: That is a good one. So what do you reckon? In songs. So today's show is brought to you by the letter or the word in, in our preposition exploration here on Friday mornings. And as we just heard from Ms. Dawes, Kaz suggested this. I don't know. In between days. We're certainly not in between days here. We're at Friday.
0: Woohoo!
1: And we love to have your company. Join in 0487 99 1233 or 1300 33 1233. As they say here, live it up. Here's Metal as Anything.

0: I should tell you, as that mental song played, Christy Dawes sang along all the way through it. I was tempted to turn her mic on. And you sing in tune, what's more?
1: A little bit.
0: I've got
1: a very raspy voice at the moment. I sound a little bit like one of those dodgy 1-900 numbers a little bit. I apologise.
0: I didn't pick that up.
1: But nothing will stop me from singing. I love to sing.
0: Hey, the Mentals are on tour at the moment too.
1: Are they?
0: 50th anniversary tour, yeah.
1: Are they just doing the big cities, or are they touring regional areas?
0: I think at this stage they're certainly playing the Illawarra. They're playing Thurool, I think, in a couple of weeks.
1: Oh, cool.
0: And there's apparently an amazing theatre down in that part of the world. Anita's Theatre, I think it's called. So they're playing there.
1: It is nice to have theatres, like not big venues, sometimes when it's more intimate. I think that's beautiful.
0: So the O'Doherty brothers are playing, Reg Mombassa and his brother Pete on bass. They're a part of this Metal Is Anything touring outfit that's heading around at the moment. Plus they've had that doco out about the band, so everything's Mentals at the moment. They're living it up, so to speak.
1: Yeah, well, you just jumped online and had a look at the tour dates there. What's the link if people want to jump on and check it out, see if it's coming to their area?
0: mentalisanything.com.
1: There you go.
0: That's easily done.
1: It's very easily done.
0: Hey, we're getting more in songs coming in, which is great. Suggestions. And actually, even internally, they're playing along with this in thing. This is from producer Nikki.
2: God bless. In pocket.
0: I know you want to sing. Go on, do it. Go on.
1: No. And we've also had one from Trisha from Inverell, Lucy in the Sky with Diamonds.
0: Ah.
1: There you go.
0: Now, who sang that? Who was that?
1: Was it the Beatles, wasn't it?
0: Yeah, it was.
1: I was going to say America because to me, obviously, they amalgamate. But anyway.
0: Let's hear a bit. Thank you for that suggestion, Tricia. And it does sound like America, doesn't it?
1: Yeah. I mean, Beatles in America, I mean, honestly, you could hold a mirror up to them. We have a sympathiser, Steve from Orange. He says, we moved to Orange in 1997 from Sydney. 2 years later, my immune system gave up and hay fever hit me like a freight train and has ever since, but I still love it. Yeah. So thanks, Steve. Yes, it can muck around with you, but...
0: Does that upset you as you're smelling the wine and... You know, tasting all that lovely food?
1: Well, yes, because it affects your ability to smell. Oh. So you can't, not all your senses are firing on all cylinders.
0: Well,
1: so.
0: I know what you do. Oh, I can't quite smell it. Here, I'll drink that again, see if it helps this time.
1: Yeah. Now, I am sure that a lot of people tuned in to Thursday Night Footy last night to watch the mighty Rabbitohs take on the Broncos. And didn't they smash them? 48-6. It's an absolute slaughter. Mm. Scott, what did you make of the game?
0: Well, the game itself I loved because I'm a Rabbitohs fan. And they were extraordinary. And as one of the commentators said of Cody Walker, the 5'8", his performance last night, he had the energy of a teenager. He had the energy of a teenager, but the skills of a much experienced rugby league player, which of course he is. But I think the thing about that game that really got to me was the precursor and knowing who was there at the ground.
1: Yeah, I mean, the game aside, and it was spectacular. What I found so touching and had me crying into my cup of tea was the tribute to Jai Arrow. This, of course, comes on the back of his motor neurone disease diagnosis. Both teams formed the Guard of Honour. Souths wore a

0: special white jersey in honour of him. And I think the moment really got the better of everybody, including Jai and his wife. And he was there with his little one-year-old daughter. It was heartbreaking, and nobody wanted to have to put that on. But, you know, him breaking down before ringing that famous souse bell for the game between the two former clubs, it was just an absolutely heart-wrenching moment.
1: Yeah, as you point out, he has played for both the Broncos and is presently contracted to, or was until his recent announcement of his retirement, forced retirement due to being diagnosed with MND. He was a Rabbitoh, and it was just so beautiful to see the support of not just the clubs but the broader rugby league community. And we saw so many Victorians and beyond come out this week to honour and farewell Neil Danaher.
0: Yeah, seeing the two codes merge like that was just beautiful.
1: And Jai was part of that. He was down there for the, I think, the coin toss or the ball being bounced, probably the coin toss. But as you say, merging of codes and the continuation of this message about MND. And to raise funds, to raise awareness of this insidious, insidious condition.
0: Yeah, it will be a very tough road, but you couldn't have more love or support wrapped around Jai Arrow than he has right now, and he's going to need that. His family are going to need that. Yeah. But there are so many other MND sufferers out there who need it too, and will be feeling that support wrapped around them at the moment. Speaking of support, you got caught up in the moment too. What did you do?
1: Well, I bought... one of the jerseys.
0: One of the white jerseys.
1: I bought a white jersey. Yeah,
0: good on you.
1: Yeah, yeah.
0: Did you get, does it have, it's the special edition with Arrow on the back, and does Arrow. It have his playing number?
1: No, it just has his name on the back.
0: Okay.
1: Yeah, and I thought white is so flattering for a middle-aged man.
0: Well,
1: perfect.
0: I did notice that you can tell the players who enjoy a bit of a post-match fast food dash, can't you? Because those white jerseys were not forgiving at all last night.
1: So what are you saying? I'm not going to look good in this jersey? Is that what you're
0: I'm going to reserve implying? My judgment for when you come into the studio with
1: I'll,
0: it on next
1: I'll be
0: time.
1: Wearing it. I'll be wearing it with
0: wear
1: pride.
0: It absolutely. We love it.
1: Well, I'll certainly be wearing it to honour Jai Arrow, and in that small way, as I guess anyone who does pull the jersey on to raise awareness of MND. And its impact on our community, on all of us.
0: Yeah, and just raising awareness about it and the signs and the symptoms. As Jai mentioned, he was suffering symptoms for a while and just thought it was an injury. So it's really just getting that awareness out there about the initial stages of it and how it presents itself is so critical, because I'm sure that, like anything, the earlier you get onto these things, the better chance you have of treatment and management of it further down the line.
1: Yeah. The in-song title suggestions are coming in, such as this one from Dee. Thank you, Dee.

0: That's just amazing, isn't it?
1: I'm surprised you weren't singing along to that one.
0: I was tempted.
1: Bit of a more alto one, that one. Kate Bush, Man with a Child in His Eyes. Off I don't know if I know that one.
0: Oh, it's beautiful. She wrote it apparently when she was 14, and a friend of her dad's, because Kate's dad was a musician, I think I'm getting this story right, was around visiting. His name was Dave Gilmour, and played in a little band called Pink Floyd, and heard his mate's teenage daughter playing this song on the piano and said, "What's that?" And she said, "Oh, I wrote it." And anyway, a few years later, out came the debut album from Kate Bush called The Kick Inside.
1: There
0: and
1: you
0: that
1: go.
0: Song's off that album.
1: Awesome.
0: Along with another minor hit called Wuthering Heights.
1: Yes, we all know about that one. And Running Up That Hill, which has had a resurgence given that it was used in the hit Stranger Things.
0: Up. So. Have we done up yet as a preposition?
1: Oh, I don't know. Oh, let's right make that up. Next week.
0: Oh, we're doing it next week?
1: We'll do it next week. That'll take a long time to write those notes. Up. Okay. There we go.
0: Okay. And this was one earlier from Matt from Burrell.
1: Did I have a small stroke or did we already play that?
0: We haven't played it, but we mentioned it. We mentioned
1: it. Oh, okay.
0: But we didn't play it. I'm just encouraging people to... well, we talked about this. We haven't heard it yet, just so you know. This is that Kate Bush song we were talking about.
2: He's here again.
0: Do you know it?
1: No.
2: Man with a child in his eyes.
1: It's the first time my ears have ever heard that.
0: Oh, it's a beautiful song.
1: It is gorgeous.
0: It's an amazing album, actually. Incredible album. Yeah, it's really good. Here's somebody who... came up with her own suggestion with Brass in Pocket. Excellent, excellent choice. Joining us for News Extra. I haven't got the theme for you, but good morning, Nikki Hilly.
3: You've been tempted to sing along to the other things, so yeah, why not this one?
0: Yeah, indeed. How are you?
3: I'm very well, thank you. I'm just thinking about our beaches and how lucky we are with our beaches. I mean, if you go to Sydney, Bondi or Manly, it's like, yeah, I think we're... I've lost my excitement for beaches which aren't ours. And if you go to the Mediterranean,
0: yeah,
3: have you ever been to the beaches in the Mediterranean?
0: Gravelly, stony things.
3: Well, and just crowded. I mean, just the it's like a thick carpet. If you're on a boat looking back, they're in the water all the way out, every square inch of sand, there's cabanas everywhere, there's beach umbrellas, they're up cliffs. It's but there are guys walking around selling beer, which is okay. That's not so bad. But kudos to local authorities in Sardinia in Italy. Finally, a sensible solution to that squishy beach problem. They're attempting to protect their pristine environment, which is overrun by beachgoers. So authorities on Punta Mellentis Beach on Sardinia's southeast coast have now started charging €10.
0: €10?
3: To even set foot on a public beach. That's about $16.50. Per person, but not only that, I mean, how much room does a beach umbrella take up?
0: Mm.
3: Yeah, heaps. So they've gone and banned beach umbrellas for anyone over 10 and below 65. So if you're a kid or a grandparent or you're with a group, you can take an umbrella onto the beach. Mm. Only one umbrella per person. Oh, sorry, per family.
1: Can imagine them all squished in underneath. Like sardines.
3: Fold up beach umbrella. They're still recovering from a bushfire there on this beach. It was started by arsonists that destroyed a lot of the vegetation, and the beach is within a designated conservation area. But to minimise the impact of people and for those who are trying to get around the umbrella ban, they also can't put up gazebos or tents or any of those. But I've got a question.
0: Mm.
3: My understanding is this is to try and lessen the crush of people on the beach.
0: Okay.
3: Don't beach umbrellas reduce the amount of people because they take up more room?
0: Mm.
1: I know they increase the risk of sun cancer dramatically. Well, if you probably don't have one. There doesn't seem to be any concern there.
3: Well, in fact, no. The beachgoers are going all Italian with their hands and they're absolutely getting excited about that, and they're raising the fact that Sardinia's got hot sun. Risk of sunburn, skin cancer, heat stroke, but this might actually be a masterstroke from the authorities. They're threatening to boycott
0: Really?
3: The beach.
0: Oh.
3: Which might be the best possible outcome. That would be the...
1: Maybe you could have sittings. You know, like you go to a restaurant and there you get a two-hour sitting. Maybe you could do that. So
3: why
1: you're...
3: would you police that?
1: Well, if they're going to charge people, they obviously have an entry and exit way. So, you know, when you take a kid to an amusement park or one of those trampoline parks, you get a bracelet and you're in at 10 and you're out at 12 or something. Maybe that's a way of managing it and people could still be sun safe because that is so important.
3: It is. And without the umbrellas too, there'd be some funny suntans with those little bands, wouldn't there?
1: Well, I think that'd be the least of your worries.
0: We would have sent both of you over and you'd sort it out.
1: We would sort it. I think it is outrageous and obscene that anybody would charge to go to a beach. Exactly.
3: Who owns the space? It's public.
1: I know we pay for national parks to go into national parks during ski season and things, but I do find it outrageous that you pay to go to a beach.
3: You had your mother and dad and four kids. It's...
1: If you've got no money and you're a struggling family, you can go out and have a beautiful day and it costs you nothing.
3: Yeah.
1: And I think everybody should have that right.
0: Vote one. Nikki and Christy, that Sardinian Council. Hey, this was a good choice of yours.
3: Thank you. Got this.
0: Very good. Keep them coming, by the way. We'd love your song choices. We're going to learn Christy's very shortly for songs with in the title. Have you got any clues?

0: Well, a couple of weeks ago, you and I spoke about how coincidentally we went to the same concert of this band at Madison Square Garden in New York in 2008, was it?
1: Yeah.
0: So there is a clue about the band if you were listening then.
1: And I guess this band somewhat proves blondes have more fun.
0: Possibly.
1: Possibly.
0: There is also a tantric sex link. There is somebody who is very active in that area, one of the band members. Mm-hmm. So that is, if that doesn't give it away, nothing will.
1: I'm still wondering.
0: There you go.
1: Got me thinking.
2: Weather.
0: A strong high-pressure system over the Tasman Sea will continue to slowly drift eastwards. Meanwhile, a trough in the state's west is weakening as it moves towards the northeast today. Following this, another weak high-pressure ridge will develop over New South Wales, with the cold front expected to brush the state south later Saturday or early Sunday. There is also patchy morning fog, patchy morning frost about the southern ranges. Daytime temps are above average for this time of the year and there are east to northeasterly winds.
1: As for tomorrow, isolated showers about the south and east, tending scattered about the far southern inland and southwest, dry and mostly sunny elsewhere. Patchy morning fog, which should have disappeared. That's tomorrow. You've got more fog around tomorrow, of course. Daytime temps again tomorrow. Above average northeast to northwesterly winds tending fresh to strong about the southern ranges and alpine peaks. As for current temperatures.
0: Yep, Casino, you're on 18. Armidale, you're sitting on 12. Nowra, 16. Katoomba, 11. Goulburn, 10. Perisher Valley, 6. Tamworth, 16. Hay, 16. Ivanhoe, 15. And Fowler's Gap, you are currently sitting at 13.
1: I wonder what the temperature is in Lithgow. We'll find out shortly, I guess.
0: Maybe the mayor can tell us.
1: Indeed, when we speak to her in about 5 or so minutes, right after Christie's mystery song, which you may or may not have worked out so far.
2: Traffic.
0: I am delighted to report that the traffic around the state is uneventful. No red flags on the live traffic website. No crashes, no breakdowns affecting traffic. But if you do see something that hasn't popped up on live traffic and if it's safe to do so, you can let us know on 1300 33 12 33 or shoot us a text, only if it's safe to do so, 0487 99 12 33.
1: Very good. Talking of Lithgow, and you mentioned we're going to be yarning with the mayor in but a few moments. Mm. This one from Kim. Travelling through Lithgow today, first time in years, we did stop. We got a nice coffee and slice. Excellent service. Hope locals get the road they need, writes Kim.
0: Good on you, Kimmy. So, and I wonder what sort of slice Kim got. Was it caramel? Was it vanilla? Was it Rocky Road? Cherry ripe, I don't know. Yeah. My appetite's coming back after the flu, can you tell? Yeah. Good. Please stop, if you can, through the township of Lithgow because they desperately, they're going through a hard time and they would appreciate your little bit of business. And we can't forget the townships up on the Blue Mountains too that are being completely bypassed and are losing all their tourism and traffic to this. We're feeling for you as well. All right, our mystery song theme. Things in things, prepositions. All right, this is the first track and Grammy Award-winning single off The Police's second album, Regatta de Blanc. And at the start of the song, it explores themes of being stuck on a desert island and it follows into a metaphor that aims to explain the pitfalls of being heartbroken and alone. And at the end, the protagonist learns that he's not the only lonely person. And the lead singer, of course, we know that Sting, he's the one into tantric sex. He says, I like the idea that while it's about loneliness and alienation, it's also about finding solace and other people going through the same thing. It was The Police's first number one song in the UK. It topped out at one in Ireland and Spain, and it reached top five in six other countries, including ours. And it is, of course, Message in a Bottle.

0: What a song. And Ms. Dawes' choice for In, Message in a Bottle.
1: Wasn't bad. And it was hard to choose because there are a lot of good ones.
0: Who would have thought?
1: We have had a text from Guy in Tamora. Good morning, you two. I'm out on the motorcycle between Jagiyong and Cootamundra listening to you. Stopped for a coffee. And what some people leave behind is disgusting. It looks to be a used nappy.
0: Yeah, it does.
1: So Guy from Tamora, not happy. He sent a photo in, but he is enjoying listening.
0: Thank you, God.
1: Put it in the bin. What do they say? Don't be a tosser. Put it in the bin.
0: Absolutely. And more in songs coming in. Mark of Portland, thank you for your suggestion. White Wine in the Sun. That's a good one.
1: I haven't heard that one. Anyway.
0: And Island in the Sun by Weezer.
1: Yep. Very good.
0: Isn't there also Islands in the Sun by Dolly and Kenny?
1: That's in the stream.
0: Islands in the Stream.
1: How come we didn't get that one?
0: Why didn't we do Dolly and Kenny?
1: Well, honestly, we can do a duet. You be Dolly, I'll be Kenny.
0: You know, the point is we want listeners. Hey, you travelled recently through Lithgow, yeah?
1: Yes, beautiful I did town. From the long weekend. Gorgeous little historic town, beautiful old buildings. And especially at this time of the year, everyone's got their fire going. It's got that sort of quintessential winter smell. Yeah, beautiful. But I was frustrated just driving through there at the amount of traffic that has been diverted due to the Great Western Highway being closed. Mm-hmm. And we thought we would get a locals

0: opinion on it, how it's all going. Cass Coleman is the mayor at Lithgow and she joins us now. Good morning, Cass.
1: Good morning, Christy.
0: Thanks for joining us. Now, listen, lovely, I was frustrated just driving through Lithgow over the weekend and I did see the signs dotted everywhere asking for drivers to be patient. But how is the patience of the township of Lithgow faring during this time?
1: The patience is running thin, can I tell you? We have now passed 100 days since the closure of the Mount Victoria Pass, and the traffic chaos experienced in Lithgow after the long weekend has really laid bare the impact this closure is having on the day-to-day lives of the residents across our community. I spoke to one particular resident and she said to me, generally, you know, I go to the shops, go to the gym, and that takes 10 minutes. Well, on the weekend, it took me 40 minutes.
2: Wow.
1: Now, that's extraordinary.
2: It's like a little bit of Sydney right there in your city there.
1: We have Parramatta Road dropped into the middle of Lithgow. That's what it's like. And one resident said to me, I used to live just off Parramatta Road. What happened on the long weekend was worse than what I've ever experienced living off Parramatta Road.
2: Councillor, can you give us a comparison? What's it normally like and how does that compare in terms of the numbers of vehicles and therefore the impact on any given weekend day or even a weekday normally compared to what you had last weekend?
1: So what we're experiencing with the detour is up to 12,000 cars every day and trucks including. But on the weekend, I don't even have a figure. That was clearly doubled. But our everyday life would be less than a quarter of that. So we're really experiencing traffic like we've never experienced before.
0: Not only did they close the Great Western Highway, but I've also noted that they've decided to do roadworks coming off the mountain into Lithgow, adding to the pain of the commute. What added impact has that had on traffic? And do you think those roadworks were necessary at this time that coincided with the closure of the Great Western Highway?
1: Roadworks have to happen because the detour is actually crumbling under the weight of the traffic. So, yeah, they're an inconvenience. Yes, they're adding to the time of the trip, but unfortunately they have to occur.
2: Cass, what are you hearing from local business owners with all this extra traffic? Is this meaning extra business? Are people stopping and spending their money in your city?
1: No, what we're finding is people just want to get from A to B, so they're continuing on through. The most affected community is clearly the Hartley area. Uh-huh. They're seeing a loss of up to 75% in their takings. The other community that's really feeling it quite dreadfully is Clarence and Dargan, because they're actually in the middle of the detour. So they're actually the brunt of the actual extra traffic going through. The Zigzag Railway is now open 7 days a week and they're getting a little bit off that detour, so that's great for them. But overall, it's not really benefiting anybody.
0: Cass, do we know how works are progressing? Have you been given an estimated date for the reopening of the Great Western Highway for everything to get back to normal?
1: No one's got a timeline. No one's told me about a timeline. My understanding is that they're heading towards announcing who would actually have the contract to fix the Great Western Highway. And we're waiting on the minister to make that announcement. And hopefully she'll then talk about a timeline as well. But we're all waiting.
2: How is the level of communication across the range? Are you hearing much from Macquarie Street as to what is happening?
1: In fairness to the minister, she keeps me updated on a regular basis. So she's doing her best. I can reach out to her at any time. Like, her office is always more than happy to speak with me. So, yeah, I can get communication backwards and forwards on a regular basis.
0: And the emergency, I mean, normal traffic's being impacted, but are emergency services being impacted by the works and the subsequent congestion? How are they getting around it?
1: Well, they're always constantly on standby. So emergency services will need to come from Lithgow or they come from Mount Vic Blackheath. But basically, they're on standby just in case. So far, we haven't had a serious accident, and knock on wood, as they say. But if one does happen, I'm really, really worried.

0: about how that's going to impact not only the community, but the person involved, their family and so forth and so forth, and the emergency services. So if you are on the detour, please do not speed. Make sure that you take your time, have some patience, have some tolerance, because we're all in this together and we need to make sure that we look after each other.
1: Absolutely. And the flow-on impacts. We've got a text here from Andy in Oberon, Cass, and he writes, our grandkids and son came up for the weekend. It took 5.5 hours for them to get home to Sydney with the stoppages in Lithgow. Oberon small businesses and B&Bs are vacant, and it's all on top of Jenolan Caves Road and the Hampton closures. All up, 7 years of very challenging times. This is such an impost on small businesses.
0: Absolutely. And the New South Wales government has a moral obligation that, you know, there may not be political will. And we haven't seen political will in the Central West for a long time because, and no one's got their hands cleaned. Both parties of, you know, both the Labor Party and the National Party haven't done anything about a third way to get into the Central West. So no one's got their hands clean. But now we need alternative options. They're going to fix the Great Western Highway, which is great, but they really need a third option. And that's what we need to work towards. And the state government has a moral obligation to provide residents beyond the Great Dividing Range with the same basic dignity, safety and connection to Sydney like those towns on the East Coast or on the North Coast or wherever they may live. The Central West deserves some respect.
2: Very well said. It does feel like country people are very often forgotten about. Dr. Cass Coleman, Councillor Cass Coleman, we thank you for your time. Thanks so much. It's really difficult.
1: Thanks so much,
2: it?
1: Cass.
0: Thank you for taking the time to actually reach out to us. The media has a very important role in this. We need to keep putting pressure on both the state and the federal government in regards to this issue. Quite frankly, Greater Lithgow deserves some compensation. So they need to start coming forward with a package that's going to support my community.
1: If there are breakthroughs, please let us know. I know there's no magic wand and that road can't be fixed pronto or straight away, but please let us know how this develops because obviously it impacts your communities, but the flow-on effects, as we're hearing, like that text just before, it reaches far and wide. So, yeah, please let us know.
0: More than happy to.
1: Good
0: on
1: you.
0: Have a great day.
1: You too. Bye-bye. The Mayor of Lithgow City Council there, Councillor Cass Coleman, and impacts so many, including your good self when you are travelling this week.
2: Yeah, and it's as she said, there's no easy fix, but there just needs to be more communication, there needs to be a lot more intervention. So hopefully if we keep bringing it, publicising it, bring it to the forefront, maybe they can have some small wins in some ways.
1: Up next, our day of, which we have at this time each and every Friday, where we celebrate something that's happening on this day. Well, this one coming up, World Blood Donor Day, straight after Simon and Garfunkel.

0: Simon and Garfunkel with Feelin'. See, there's an in song. Feelin'. Groovy. See what I did there?
1: I did.
0: Yeah. Okay, from Tarragon, the island song I'm thinking of is Harry Belafonte's 1957 hit, Island in the Sun. A beautiful song. Here it is.
2: Oh, island in the sun, wheeled to me by my father's hand. All my days.
0: It is a lovely song, isn't it?
1: Mm.
0: You're not singing along to that one.
1: Well, I've heard it, but I'm not confident that I know the words. Mm. I know the tune. Very relaxing.
0: It is. In fact, we're snoozing now. We've got to wake up because it's time to talk about the day of. What's happening today?
1: Well, this Sunday, June 14, is World Blood Donor Day. If you or a loved one have ever received a blood donation, you will know how critical a service this is. I myself have been a recipient of blood. So it really is a day to celebrate donors for their selfless contributions, and it highlights the critical need for safe and sufficient blood supplies. Here to tell us more is Hannah Raymond from Life Blood. Good morning, Hannah.
3: Good morning. Thank you for having me.
1: Now, listen, why June 14? What is the significance of this date?
3: Well, it's an important day for, I mean, everyone around the country and around the world, World Blood Donor Day, and in Australia, National Blood Donor Week. It's a time to say thank you to all the generous, selfless donors who roll up a sleeve. And as you said, make life possible for people who need blood in, you know, an emergency or a routine treatment, just sick and injured people across the world whose life wouldn't be possible without it.
0: Hannah, on any given week, how much blood is needed nationally? How much do you receive from donors?
3: So we need approximately 33,000 donations every week to keep up with the demand. We collect about 1.7 million blood products across the year, which is amazing, and we have 600,000 active donors who do that. But as you know, we have a population of 27 million people, and that's a very small percentage of us who are donating. So the fact is that the demand for blood is growing, and we need more people to, you know, roll up a sleeve and become regular donors.
1: Hannah, what is the volume of one donation of blood?
3: So a whole blood donation is 470 mils, and you can donate that every 3 months. And a plasma donation you can do every 2 weeks, and that volume will change depending on your height and weight. So it can go up to about 870 mils for a plasma donation. So, yeah, it's a significant part of your, you know, your blood, but it can actually save up to three people, that one donation.
1: That was going to be my next question. How many people can benefit from one donation? So it's not one for one, it's one for three.
3: Yeah,
1: that's incredible.
3: Yeah, because it's amazing. It's amazing to understand what blood can do. You're right, your blood, your platelets, your plasma, all those components of blood can, you know, go straight into someone who might need it in an emergency, or, you know, plasma can be used in 18 different life-saving ways. So there's lots of medications that people, especially living with immune conditions, rely on plasma. And sometimes a little vial of a certain medication can take up to 50 donors to create. So it's so important that we continue our supplies, and we can keep the demand, keep the supply and demand going.
0: Hannah, having mentioned a few things there, obviously blood, platelets, plasma. So if anyone hasn't given blood and they're thinking, oh, does that require different procedures or different times? How does this work? Mm. And what happens here?
3: Yeah, great question. So as I mentioned before, a whole blood donation you can do every 3 months, and that's actually only like 10 to 12 minutes in the chair, sometimes even 6 minutes, depending on how hydrated you are. It's a really quick donation, the whole blood one. You can do it in your lunch break. We say to leave about an hour. So coming in, you'll register at the front desk, you'll do a little questionnaire, then you'll chat to our nurses. They take your hemoglobin, they check your blood pressure, make sure you're feeling well, and then you hop in the chair. You're in the chair for, you know, 6 to 12 minutes, and then you can enjoy a snack at the end. Plasma takes a little bit longer. You might be in the chair for about 40 to 45 minutes because that process involves taking all your whole blood out and then separating your red blood cells and your plasma. Your red blood cells go back inside you, and the plasma is collected in a bag. That's a nice golden liquid that you see there.

0: And then platelets can take over an hour, because that's a bit more of a process. But hopefully people can find an hour in their day or an hour and a half in their day, you know, every 3 months if you can, or every 2 weeks if you are a plasma donor.
1: Hannah, what criteria do you need to meet other than just being a good community citizen and you want to do it? Are there certain health criteria that you have to meet in order to be a blood donor?
0: Yeah, we do have some eligibility criteria that people can check online. There's a little quiz that's really helpful. But generally, if you're aged between 18 and 75 and you're feeling healthy and well, you should be fine to donate blood. Some things might preclude you from donating blood, like medications that you're on, if you've traveled to a certain area where there might be you know, a malaria risk and things like that. But generally, if you've had a tattoo, if you've got a piercing, if you smoke, you actually can donate blood or plasma. So we do recommend just to check your eligibility online and see if you can donate. You might be able to donate sooner than you think.
1: So you've decided you want to do it. You've found that you are eligible by doing the quiz. How do you go about finding your nearest blood bank?
0: So you can hop online to lifeblood.com.au, and there's a search function where you can put your postcode or your nearest suburb in. You might be able to find a donor centre that's close by, like a permanent donor centre, or a pop-up van or a mobile unit could be visiting your area. So that's great to know. There's an app called the Lifeblood app, and there's also our friendly staff on 13 14 95. If you give them a call, they can answer any questions. You can find out where your donor centre is, where your nearest appointment can be, and you can also check online to check the blood supply. That's a new thing we've updated recently, where you can go online, see if your blood type is needed, which is great. If you know your blood type, you can say, oh, great, I'm O negative, or I'm O positive and they really need me right now. And if you don't know your blood type, even better, donating is a great way to find out.
2: There you go. Hannah Raymond from Lifeblood, thanks so much for telling us all of that. And here's to World Blood Donors Day on Sunday.
0: Thank you so much.
2: Good on you. Bye-bye. And a quick text from Margaret Belmont. I can't believe you started playing Island in the Sun right after I was mentally singing it.
3: It's ESPN. ESP.
2: Or it might be ESPN, Sporting Channel. Hey, thanks so much, Ms. Dawes.
3: Cheers. 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
4: Rhiannon Solomon Marin with ABC News. New South Wales police say detectives discovered the body of a woman alleged to have been murdered 8 years ago in a shallow grave near a creek bed in northwest Sydney. 71-year-old Nadir Sensoy vanished from her home in Prospect in 2018. A man known to her was charged with murder 5 years later. Superintendent Darren Batchelor says officers discovered what's believed to be her remains at Seven Hills yesterday, and several investigation strategies were used to identify that location.
5: On Tuesday this week, they commenced an excavation of an area of about 100 metres in a creek bed at Powers Road. On yesterday morning around 8 a.m, just outside the initial search area, they located what we believe is the body of Miss Sensoy.
4: A Queensland serial daycare paedophile has lost an appeal to reduce his jail sentence. Talissa Saganto reports.
6: In 2024, Ashley Paul Griffith pleaded guilty to more than 300 offences against 69 young girls. His offending took place at early learning centres in Brisbane and Italy and spanned almost 20 years. A Supreme Court judge ordered that he must serve 27 years in custody before being eligible for parole. Last month, Griffith's lawyers appealed the non-parole period, arguing it was manifestly excessive. It was submitted it did not reflect his cooperation with the investigation and the court, and was not consistent with other sentences when having regard to similar cases. The Court of Appeal has today dismissed the application.
4: Police have released CCTV footage as they investigate a shooting in Sydney's West earlier this year. Officers say a fight broke out between 15 to 20 people at Chester Hill in March, but everyone fled before they arrived. Later that night, police pulled over a car with three men in it, finding two had been shot several times. The newly released footage shows two cars detectives are interested in. They're urging anyone who recognises them to come forward. US President Donald Trump says the United States will not bomb targets in Iran today, just hours after saying he wanted to seize the country's main oil export hub. Here's America's editor John Lyons.
7: Donald Trump woke up

0: this morning and said essentially he was going to bomb Iran again. This would be the third day running, and he essentially said that he would possibly even take and seize Karg Island, which is the strategic island just off the coast of Iran. That's the major oil processing facility. A few hours later, the same president in the same location here at the White House decided, no, I'm not going to attack Iran again today, says that there's possibly a peace deal looming. We've heard that before.
1: Wildlife rescuers are monitoring a humpback whale that's entangled in two yellow buoys off the south coast. The animal was first spotted near the Ulla Dulla Lighthouse earlier this morning and appears to be migrating north with an infant. Pip Jacobs from Orca says she's working with the New South Wales National Parks and Wildlife Service to assess response options. She says it's unclear how the animal is affected.
2: It's difficult to assess how it's impacting the whale's movements at the moment from what we've seen, but it would be creating some drag on that animal. So that's what we see with disentanglements, is it will often slow them down slightly. It may prevent them from deep diving. It really depends on the type of entanglement and the weight of the gear that they're carrying.
1: Six musicians have been inducted into the ARIA Hall of Fame at a ceremony in Sydney. Among the inductees is the late Gurumul, a blind First Nations artist who won 10 ARIA awards before his passing in 2017. Also honoured at last night's event were Jenny Morris, Kate Sobrano, Spiderbait, The Living End and Vicar and Linda. In sport, Mexico has beaten South Africa 2-0 in the first FIFA Men's World Cup match to have three red cards since 2006. Julian Quiñones scored the opening goal in the ninth minute before Raul Jimenez added a second in the 67th. South Africa had two players sent off in the second half, while Mexico had one player shown a red card in injury time. South Africa coach Hugo Broos says he isn't sure about his side's second red card.
3: The first red card, I think you have to accept it. It's a player who's going alone to the goal, and Yaya fouled him. So that I can understand. But the second, I think you can discuss.
1: To the weather, isolated showers about the northern and central areas, dry and mostly sunny elsewhere. In Sydney, a shower or two today with light winds, heading for a top of 21 degrees in the city and in the west. Further ahead, partly cloudy Saturday. 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
4: So there I was in Auntie Jean's frock.
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13: When I was a kid, old folks used to whistle all the time. They'd amuse themselves by whistling these merry and jaunty little tunes. And it made them seem younger and approachable. People don't whistle so much these days, but Molly Lewis does.

0: Molly's an Australian-American who whistles her own tunes. They're gorgeous and cinematic and lush and a little eerie. They're both weirdly comforting and unsettling at the same time. Molly's music lands on your ears like something between birdsong and the soundtrack to an impossible film noir movie. Molly Lewis has collaborated with musicians as diverse as Dr. Dre and Karen O and many others. She's performed all over the world, and she even whistles a little Billie Eilish tune in the Barbie movie. Molly released her debut full-length album, On the Lips, in 2024, and she's now at the centre of a new documentary playing at the Sydney Film Festival called Whistle, which follows a group of whistlers from all over the world as they prepare and perform at the Masters of Musical Whistling competition. Hello, Molly.
1: Hello.
0: There's a lovely moment at the start of that movie, at the documentary, where you're just whistling in your apartment in Los Angeles, and you wander out into the balcony late afternoon. There's something really romantic about this. And there's a guy walking past, and he goes, "Oh, are you Molly the Whistler?" And it seems like a little magical moment. How pleased were you for that to happen?
1: I was so happy. It made me look so good that he recognized me while I was whistling on my balcony. But it was just this magical little LA moment. I couldn't believe it.
0: People used to whistle all the time, like I say. They don't whistle so much anymore. Do you have a theory on why that is?
1: I do indeed. Because I started thinking about

0: about it because people would always tell me, oh, my grandfather was a great whistler. My grandmother whistled all the time. And I kind of wondered why this was an older generational thing. And I think it's because back in the day, people couldn't carry music with them. We didn't have iPods or AirPods and, iPhones with music on them. You had to hum a tune or whistle a tune or sing a tune. And so I think people were better at carrying music with them. And these days, everyone's shut up in their own little musical worlds and they don't have to express themselves that way.
1: You have a distinct style, and like I say, it felt like the soundtrack to a kind of luminous old Hollywood movie. There's a kind of sense of dreaminess and mystery in all that music. What do you think is going on there? Do you have a thought on what you're reaching for? Are you going to a place when you whistle like that?
0: I guess I'm striving to create the kind of music I would want to listen to, and that's always kind of exists in this dreamy, ethereal, melancholic, cinematic world. I guess that's the kind of thing I'm interested in, and also something that whistling kind of makes me think of. I'm not really interested in the joyful little ditties. It's more something heartfelt and soulful and, haunting a bit, emotional. So I guess that's where it comes from.
1: I think one of the reasons why it sounds a little uncanny is because it's a bit like birdsong, but motivated by human intelligence, and that's the uncanny aspect of it.
0: I think whistling does kind of create that effect for people because if you're not seeing the person performing it, sometimes people don't know what the sound is exactly. Because someone who has a great skill at it, it doesn't sound like a normal whistle. Sometimes it's human, but it almost could be electronic. It sounds like a theremin. People sometimes have listened to my music and think it's a synth. Even when I've performed on stage for people, sometimes they come up afterwards and they think I'm just miming something. I'm like, why would I be up there doing that? But yeah, I think it's uncanny, but it still has like this human quality that people react to.
1: What kind of whistling music from the past has an effect on you?
0: I think when I first heard the Italian soundtracks of Ennio Morricone and Piero Umiliani and Alessandro Alessandroni, Piccioni, this was the first time I'd heard whistling used in a way that I thought was just so used as a proper instrument. It wasn't used as like a kind of gimmicky little thing in a chorus. It was used like

that was the first time I kind of heard music that wielded whistling correctly. And I also just love that music. It's so inventive and obviously cinematic and makes you think immediately of the cinema. But yeah, Alessandro Alessandroni, he was the whistler who did all of the whistling for those scores.

0: you write your own music as well. There's this anecdote I've heard from Tom Waits where he said that sometimes his muse would come to him with the idea for a song while he was driving a car on the freeway where you can't pull over at all, and he would actually say to his muse, look, I really appreciate this, but can you see I'm driving a car right now? Can you wait till I get home? Do you have to stop sometimes if you get the idea for a thread of a song?
1: Luckily, with my phone on me mostly at all times, I record a lot of voice memos, and so I have hundreds and hundreds of these little voice memos that I should go over at some point because maybe there's gold in there, or maybe I'll listen and be like, what was I thinking?
0: So you have to stop in public and whistle into your phone.
1: I do, but actually, one of the great things about whistling is it's kind of inconspicuous. So, you know, unlike if you were an opera singer or guitar player, you can't as easily play music in public. But I can easily whistle into my little phone and people don't often notice.
0: Yeah. Amazingly, Molly, you're the daughter of Mark Lewis, who has also been on this program, the man who made Cane Toads, which is one of the funniest documentaries that's ever been made.
1: I agree.
0: You kind of grew up in that world of documentary making.

0: Lynchburg, North Carolina, to attend the International Whistling Competition. And one of them is like a multi-champion, Steve the Whistler Herbst, and one of them is underdog newcomer, Geert Chutro, who is coming from the Netherlands to attend. And when I saw this, I was very impressed by, well, Geert Chutro was, to me, just the most incredible whistler I'd ever heard.
1: What was that?
0: Well, his range, his control, he's got so much musicality and he's so, so good. But it was also, his attitude was amazing. He comes across just as a very cool guy who doesn't take it so seriously. He's just very good at what he does and he's having fun, which I love because, you know, some of the other whistlers you see are taking it so seriously and, you know, you're kind of like, you know, honey, it's a whistling competition, you know, it should just be fun.
1: And I have to ask, is there something a bit odd about having a competition for whistling? I mean, normally when you have a music genre, you have a kind of a showcase thing. You have a music festival, not a competition. Is there something a little odd about that?
0: I don't agree with the idea of judging whistling in this way because, yes, I do think it's odd.
1: So it takes it to the realm of figure skating to some degree.
0: Yes, exactly. I don't know how they judge this. And some of the things I love about whistling aren't going to win a competition. Whistling from your heart and having this beautiful soul in the music, you know, they're not judging that. They're judging someone doing Flight of the Bumblebee technically well might win over something that has more feeling in it. So, yeah, I don't really understand how to judge it, but I think the main purpose of a whistling competition is to get whistlers in one room together for the first time ever, which is what it does. It's the only way to meet these other whistlers. They come from all over the world, and it's really quite incredible to meet whistlers from Japan, from India, from France, you know, who a lot of the time have never met another whistler, and this is their chance to kind of meet people in this community.
1: You were born in Sydney, but your family moved to Los Angeles to pursue filmmaking, for your dad's pursuit of filmmaking over there. If you grow up in Hollywood, are you kind of conscious of moviness all around you? Like, you go, oh, that place over there, that's where they filmed this, and that place over there, that's where they filmed that.
0: Yeah, I think you are, because you hear that all the time. You recognize things, or people tell you, oh, that's where they filmed so-and-so. And maybe I, you know, it subconsciously was, this was something I realized growing up. And then when I moved back there in my 20s, I was definitely a lot more conscious of it. But yeah, LA is so present in global psyche because we experience it in films and TV all the time. And so when you're driving down the street in LA, it almost feels like you're in a film. The light and the billboards and these streets that maybe you haven't even been down before, but you recognize it.
1: In Hollywood, there is a huge demand to remain beautiful as the years go by. Molly, tell me how that affected the family cat when you were growing up in
0: Hollywood. Oh, he struggled with this. Yeah, you know, our Hollywood cat, Andy. Well, he was my first love, my first pet. And he was unfortunately very fat. He was quite obese. And we tried everything to get him on diets and, you know, help him lose weight. But he'd been going around to all the neighbors' houses and, you know, he had triple lives. He had families everywhere. I think one time we lost him and we were knocking on doors asking about him and people would be like, oh, you mean Bubbles? Like, he had names. Yeah. So
1: was he getting fed at three different houses?
0: Oh, yes. Yes. Right, but yeah. Anyway, he got kidney failure and he was dying. My mother told me that we were going to have to put Andy down, and it was tragic. And, you know, he was only 6 years old, which is very young to be dying of kidney failure for a cat. So she called around to maybe get a second vet opinion. And there was this quite experimental Los Angeles vet who realized that Andy's fat was clogging his kidneys and he might need liposuction. And so Andy, I think, was the first cat to get liposuction. And he survived.
1: So yeah. It worked, did it?
0: It worked, yes.
1: What kind of music did you grow up hearing in the house?
0: My mother has great music taste. So she introduced me to a lot of soundtrack composers, Henry Mancini, and, you know, a lot of this wonderful old score music. We also listened to a lot of Patsy Cline. We had Patsy Cline in the car all the time. I was obsessed with Patsy Cline. I joined her fan club as a kid. So a wide range of things, but a lot of movie soundtracks and country.
1: Do you remember when you started whistling, or did it just happen one day and the enjoyment it gave you?

0: I don't know. I must have been four or so. But I remember wanting to whistle, and I remember trying to and not being able to. And maybe my mother saying, you know, just keep trying. Maybe you'll get it. Because it's not something that someone can teach you. You really just have to kind of find the way to make your mouth make sounds. And there's lots of different ways to do it. So I just remember one day, finally, after trying for a while, making a sound and being very happy that I could do that.
1: Today I'm with Molly Lewis. She's an Australian-born international whistling musician, and she's at the centre of a new documentary showing at the Sydney Film Festival called Whistle. So after you watched that documentary, Pucker Up, what kind of an ambition did that spire in your heart, Molly?
0: Well, obviously my parents must have been aware I was whistling all the time and quite good at it, but I remember after watching that documentary, my father said to me, he said, if you ever get into that competition, I'll take you there. And I remember like locking away those words because I knew I would take him up on that one day. And yeah, many years later, his words came back to my head and I
1: took him up on it.
0: I took him up on it, yes.
1: For a while in your teen years, you moved back to Australia from Hollywood to Mullumbimby in northern New South Wales, mm-hmm. of all places. How did you fit in the place like Mullumbimby, the kind of the centre of alternative medicine and all sorts of other interesting ideas as well?
0: Well, it was a huge change. It was a huge change for everyone in my family. You know, Mullum doesn't have streetlights. It doesn't have a movie theatre. You know, it's a very small town. And it's very, very beautiful up there. You know, there's things, I feel so grateful. I grew up in a place where you can swim in the ocean and open your eyes underwater and it's clear and you feel healthy. But it was a big change. We were all kind of in shock. I was quite different. You know, I had an American accent, so no one believed me when I said, I'm Australian, you know. And I got quite bullied for having an American accent and being a little different, having a wheelie backpack.
1: Wheelie backpack.
0: I know.
1: Oh, God, you'd get crucified for that in Australian high school, wouldn't you?
0: I absolutely did. Right. That bag, yeah. You know, if I left it alone for 2 seconds, it was up a tree. You know, I couldn't go anywhere without people yelling something, you know, like, it's an off-road vehicle if I was wheeling it across grass. But, yeah,
1: You wanted to become school captain of your high school. What kind of a campaign did you run to become school captain, Molly?
0: Well, I don't know why I wanted to. I think I was kind of just in it for the badge or something. I thought that would be a fun, thought it'd be fun. But I knew I had to do something. I knew I wasn't going to get it if I just did a regular campaign. So I tried really hard. I tried to get good things for the students. I went into town. I got a student discount for Byron Bay High School students, you know, at local shops. And so I ran on some good campaign promises. But then I also did quite a speech where at the end of my speech, I ripped off my school uniform and I was wearing a sparkly outfit, and then some younger kids I'd cajoled into coming up on stage did a dance and carried me off stage. And I think, you know, my bullies were actually so impressed. They were like, you know what? You deserve it. We'll give you captain.
1: You won?
0: I won. Yeah.
1: So fast forward, you went to Berlin to live for a while.
0: I'd done a study abroad in London, and it was the end of my university degree when I finished that in London, and I wanted to go to Berlin. I had a boyfriend in Sydney who was planning to move there, so I thought I'd meet him there and just try out somewhere new, and I ended up staying 2 years.
1: What was whistling for you then? Was it a party piece or something, or what?
0: It was like a party trick. It was something that some friends maybe knew I did well, but at that point, I'd never performed live. I'd never performed for anyone, really. I hadn't been to a competition or anything yet. It was still just my funny little talent. One thing I've loved about whistling over the years is I've had some really magical moments with people. And one of them was when I was in Berlin, I was walking through one of these subway underground tunnels. It was quite a long tunnel to get to the other train platform. And I love a tunnel because it's got great reverb. You know, you're walking through the tunnel and it's echoing and it's lovely. And there was a busker in the middle of the tunnel playing some really haunting accordion, and it was echoing beautifully. And as I was walking past, he just finished his song and kind of finished this beautiful lilting melody. And I walked past, and in time I whistled back like the end melody to him and kept walking. And then he continued the song and did something different. And then I kind of continued the song with another whistle. And we had this like back and forth. And then I kind of walked up the steps and finished the song. And I poked my head back down, and we waved to each other. And, you know, it was just this beautiful moment of, you know, no words, but yeah, we connected.
1: Right, a wordless musical encounter like
0: yes.
1: that. It's like a dream or a movie again, isn't it?
0: Yeah.
1: So that made you think, I suppose, it was time to do something more with your whistling?
0: I did. You know, I always loved music so much. Music was my favorite art form, especially movie soundtracks. But, you know, music moved me the most of any art form. And so it was always something I wished I could do better. But yeah, having little experiences like that made me realize, oh, you know, maybe it is something I can use more. But also I wanted a change. And I remembered my father told me he'd take me to that competition. So I entered, which I don't think he realized, you know, anyone who enters and pays the $50 entry fee gets in.
1: That's all it was?
0: Yeah. So, you know.
1: All right.
0: Yeah, I know. Yeah, anyone can go. You just have to pay a fee.
1: So it was sitting there right in front of you all along, was it?
0: Yeah, it was. But I guess I was finally ready for it. And yeah, so we...
1: He kept his promise?
0: He kept his promise. We met in the U.S. and we actually decided to make quite a journey of it. We bought a car in Florida, and we did a 3-month road trip across the U.S. with the competition in the middle of it. And yeah, it was a journey.
1: How were you able to get some advice on what to expect at this whistling competition in Lewisburg?
0: Well, this was the thing. Before I went, I realized you could read the competition rules online, but like I had no one to talk to. I'd never met another whistler. I don't know. I had questions. I wanted to know what to do, how to prepare. I was really nervous. And of course, my favorite whistler, Geert Chatreau from the documentary, to me, he was this like god and this like famous celebrity. And I kind of Googled, I went online, I found his website, and he had a contact form. And I was like, oh, I wonder, you know, maybe I'll email him. And
1: what was your email? Like, dear sir? Or
0: it was, yeah. I was like, you know, dear sir, if you have any spare time in your busy schedule, like, I just have a few questions. I'm an up-and-coming whistler. Anyway, he wrote back about half an hour later, and he gave me some wonderful advice. And we kind of had a sweet correspondence for a while.
1: And what did he tell you? What was his advice?
0: Always stay hydrated, carry chapstick. But yeah, my questions were also just about song choices for the competition, because that's a big part of it. You know, you want to show off your range, you want to show off your skill, you want to pick something you like. You also have to find backing tracks for these pieces. So
1: what did you have to prepare for this competition?
0: You have to prepare a popular piece and a classical piece in the classical canon.
1: What did you pick for that?
0: Well, I picked the Queen of the Night aria from the Magic Flute.
1: The Queen of the Night aria?
0: Yes.
1: Right, this is what, for the classical section,
0: yes,
1: was it?
0: Yes, classical section.
1: That is an extreme technical challenge for an opera singer. It's got that bit?
0: Oh, yeah, of course, yes. But this is what makes it a great competition piece. And actually, I realized later, unfortunately, because of what makes it a great competition piece, everybody does it. It's kind of like, you kind of don't want to do Queen of the Night anymore because everybody does Queen of the Night. But as for my first competition, I really wanted to show off and try something difficult. And yes, that was the piece.
1: That was the hard one. And what was your popular choice?
0: It was Crazy Patsy Cline, of course.
1: So we first went to New York before you got to Lewisburg for the competition. Where did you go to practice your whistling in New York?
0: Well, I didn't want to annoy the hell out of the people I was staying with in New York tiny apartments. So I went to Central Park. It was the largest space I could think of to be able to practice, you know, and have some room to move. And
1: I have this picture of you being like Snow White from the Disney movie, sort of whistling in Central Park, and the birds and animals coming towards you.
0: Birds were flocking to me. A deer was resting its chin on my lap. Of course.
1: How lovely.
0: So I thought I was quite hidden. I kind of went into this area called the Bramble, which, you know, it's a woodland zone. And I was practicing my pieces over and over. And a ranger, one of these park rangers, noticed me. This sweet older man, he came up and he was like, you know, was that you whistling? And we got into a conversation. Of course, I told him what I was training for. And of course, that is a great conversation starter. And then he gave me this beautiful tour of the park. So it was another wonderful interaction with a human that I wouldn't

0: that otherwise was not for whistling.
1: And then it was time to go down to Lewisburg. How excited, once you drive into Lewisburg, that's North Carolina, isn't it?
0: Yes.
1: How excited were they about the competition coming to town?
0: Oh, it was very cute. I mean, you know, Lewisburg, North Carolina is a very small, it's like, you know, Mullumbimby level, tiny town. But it was very sweet. They had in out front of all, you know, the hardware store and the Denny's and the different shops, they had signs, you know, their marquees said, welcome Whistlers, and Whistlers get a 10% off cheesesteak or, you know, whatever. But it was really sweet.
1: And how was it to meet the other contestants, the other people who've come from all over the world to whistle at this competition?
0: Oh, it was really fun. It was just so interesting. I met Yuki Takeda from Japan, who I've now seen at other competitions over since then. And
1: so there was camaraderie rather than dark rivalry, or can it get a bit ugly like that? Can it get a bit dark?
0: Oh, I remember there was one

0: I get into a competition situation, I even though I want to have fun, I realize like, oh no, I do want to win.
1: Yeah, but there's always one person who arrives at these things who says, I didn't come here to make friends.
0: Yes, there was one of those.
1: Yeah.
0: And yeah, like she'd rock up just before her song. She wouldn't even say hi to the other whistlers, you know. So yeah, and she was really good. So this was another thing I was like, wow, you know, the dark side of the whistle world.
1: That's got to be the sequel to this documentary, The Dark Side of the Whistle World. Had you ever performed on a stage before?
0: I'd never performed on a stage before, and I was so nervous, you know, and it's funny to think that now because I'm used to it, but like back then I was, it made me feel physically sick. Like I was very, very nervous to perform, and the hard thing with whistling is you can't, I'm a very smiley person, and I smile if I'm nervous. I smile, you know, it's a disarming mechanism, but you can't smile and whistle. So you have to go on, and you have to be totally in concentration, and you also have nothing to hide behind. It's your body that you're creating music with. So you have to really be in the zone.
1: And you can't laugh either, can you?
0: No, and I want to laugh. You know, you go up there, and it's just a hilarious situation, but you have to be fully concentrated.

0: Molly Lewis with Ocean Feeling, and in the film clip, it's John C. Reilly playing the saxophone right there. Molly Lewis is part of a documentary called Whistle. And there's more to her story coming up after the headlines. On ABC Radio, it's 28 minutes to midday.
1: Rhiannon Solomon Marin with a news update. Police have found what's believed to be the remains of a Western Sydney grandmother who was allegedly murdered 8 years ago. 71-year-old Nadir Sansoy vanished from her home in Prospect in 2018. A man known to her was charged with murder 5 years later. Detectives have been searching a property in Seven Hills this week and discovered remains in a shallow grave near a creek bed at the site yesterday. The US president says he believes Iran's supreme leader has approved a ceasefire deal with the US, but Iran's foreign ministry spokesperson says the country is yet to make a final decision on the agreement. And a decade-long Australian study has found teenagers with higher social media use show a small increase in poor mental health. Researchers say the findings don't suggest that social media caused students to feel depressed or anxious. It was completed before the federal government's social media ban for under-16s was introduced. That's the latest from ABC News.

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1: Molly Lewis is here today. Molly is an Australian-American whistling musician, a whistler who's at the centre of a new documentary about a whistling competition that's called Whistle and that's on at the Sydney Film Festival. Now that you mentioned this, it's just occurred to me that when I was thinking, I was talking at the start there about the people whistling in my childhood, they were all men. And I wonder if there was a kind of a social prohibition on women whistling back in the day and whether that's something you've ever felt a need to overcome or is that just long gone by the time you started whistling in competition?
2: I think there were a lot more men doing it and women were discouraged from whistling, I think, because it was unladylike and, you know, it wasn't a woman's thing. So there were a lot more men in the whistling competition.

0: in the past. And yeah, but I think these days that's gone out the window, but it hasn't really been something I felt the need to overcome. But I do know that was a thing.
1: So once you performed both your pieces, Patsy Cline's Crazy and Queen of the Night from the Magic Flute, did you get a prize?
0: Well, I didn't place in this competition, but the sweet and funny thing about the whistle competitions, there really isn't a prize. You get a trophy, like a large plastic trophy, and that's it. You lose money on a whistling competition. But actually, I did get one prize, and this is maybe my most prized possession. I got a plaque for the whistler who traveled the greatest distance. And that to me was worth more than first place because that is maybe the best award I've ever heard of.
1: That's lovely. Was it a great experience for you by and large, though?
0: Of course, yeah. It was really fun. And
1: how proud was your dad?
0: he was very proud. And it's funny because, like you said, this sounds like a Mark Lewis documentary. And I think he had a lot of friends and people saying, like, are you going to film this? You know, because it seemed very up his alley. But he just wanted to be there as a dad and to enjoy it. And yeah, he was so proud. He's always supported me doing this.
1: It sounds like a Christopher Guest documentary, except real.
0: Yes, I've always described it that way because that first time I just couldn't believe what I was seeing. You know, I wished I'd captured it all. The characters are incredible and strange and beautiful and funny.
1: And do people get really emotional about success and failure in this world?
0: They do, yeah. I think what keeps it being quite beautiful is that there is no prize money. Like, it would get cutthroat if there was actually something big to win. But despite that, people do get emotional. People want to prove to themselves and to the world that they're good at this.
1: So you moved back to Los Angeles, and was this a good time for you to be moving into becoming a performer and a professional and a musician? Was there a good scene for you to be part of at the time?
0: Yes. I didn't move back to Los Angeles to become a musician, but I moved there because I wanted to maybe work in the film industry. I'd studied film and I was interested in that. And, you know, I'd always had this longing to go back to LA. But the scene in LA at the time, the art scene and the creative scene, it was so exciting. And I really credit being in Los Angeles with making me start on this path because there were so many people who were interested in this talent I had and wanted me to perform or wanted to work together. And yeah, it was just a very inspiring place to be creatively.
1: So what was the first time you did a performance that was outside of the strict world of whistling competitions then? Do you remember that?
0: Yes. My dad was living there at the time, and he kind of made me do like an open mic night one night at a place called the Kibitz Room next to Cantor's on Fairfax. And it's this total dive bar. I think there was maybe one drunk guy in the audience. And that was funny. I did a couple things like that just for fun with my dad. But then I have a good friend, Nora Berman, who's an artist in LA, and she knew about my, you know, whistling past. And she asked me if I would perform a song at this performance night she was putting on in Los Angeles. And I did it. And it was just so fun because I wasn't expecting a response like I got. People were amazed and loved it. And it was really sweet.
1: How did you start performing with a band? Because that's something else altogether, isn't it? When you hear the music swelling up behind you as you're
0: Yeah.
1: performing.
0: Well, I got a message from Karen O from the Yeah, and she asked if I would play on a song with her and a band at this tribute night to Harry Dean Stanton that they were holding. This is before he died. It was like a big event for his life and for his career. And there were musicians playing songs from his films.
1: Like, this is Harry Dean Stanton from Repo Man, from the first Alien movie,
0: Yes.
1: Paris, Texas. Brilliant actor.
0: Yes. And yes, it was a beautiful, wonderful event at this old theater in downtown LA. And, you know, they were having all of these wonderful musicians perform. And she asked if I would do this song with her called Closer Walk with Thee, which is what he sings in Cool Hand Luke.

And that was incredible because, yeah, it was a full band. I did like the whistle solo of the song, and it was to this beautiful full theater, and it was so special. It was so amazing.

0: after that, I wanted to do a band show, which it's a whole learning curve, like learning how to do all this and put this together. But luckily, I had some wonderful musician friends who helped me. John Carroll Kirby, musician, helped me put a band together. And we started like a lounge show. There was a new venue that started up called Zebulon, and I knew that they were looking for acts. And so I proposed this concert. Alessandro Alessandroni had just died, and he was the whistler from all of the Morricone soundtracks and this incredible composer. And I wanted to do a tribute night to him. And so they booked me for this, and I got this band together. And it was incredible because the musicians were really excited because they'd never performed music like this live. You know, this is music that I think a lot of people love, but they don't get the chance to hear live often or get to, you know, play live. And so I put together this whole program of these iconic songs, these Italian soundtrack songs, and we played them, and it was such a success, like, because I think people love this music, but they didn't get to see it live ever. And so it was a really, really fun night.
1: Yeah, people in Los Angeles are pretty, you know, it's a big city and people are like hardened dwellers in a big city, but people in Los Angeles can get really sentimental about movies, can't they?
0: I think so, but I think also there is this love of, like, in LA, like, there's a lot of wonderful, strange things going on. Like, there was a place called the Dresden Room where five nights a week for 37 years, this couple, Marty and Elaine, did like a lounge night with, you know, jazz flute and drums and bass, and they each looked like they were 120, like, but they had dyed black hair and matching kind of leopard outfits. And it was just one of these LA things. Like, if you knew to go into this dark little bar, you could find this wonderful musical strange event. And I think, yeah, a whistling movie soundtrack lounge night kind of scratched that itch for people.

0: That's Molly Lewis and her song Crushed Velvet. And she's at the centre of a documentary about a whistling competition that's called Whistle, playing at the Sydney Film Festival. And in that movie, you talked about something that happened in one of those kind of strange and odd corners of Los Angeles, which was an encounter you had with an African grey parrot. Where did this happen?
1: So there was this wonderful house in Los Angeles, this neighborhood called Hancock Park, and it was a very old house, and in the backyard was this very old theater, small theater, and the house was owned by the family, this magician family, and they started the Magician's Guild of Hollywood called the Magic Castle. But before the Magic Castle started, they used to have these magic shows and these events out of this theater in their backyard. And it was this kind of iconic place, the Brookledge Follies, where Charlie Chaplin had performed there, Marlene Dietrich, Orson Welles, you know, it was just this beautiful place in this backyard that had like a grotto and, you know, a pool that was lit by sparkly lights and palm trees. And so they still did events there every now and then. And they'd invited me to perform kind of like variety show style event. There was magicians, a hula hoop artist, you know, different things like this. The crowd was always very eclectic and interesting. I met Pee Wee Herman there and Gina Davis and, you know, these really interesting, strange magicians. And after the performance, you know, they always had drinks in the grotto. And I met these wonderful magicians, and they had this 18-year-old parrot with them named Picasso, this beautiful African gray parrot, which, if you know African grays, they're the smartest bird in the world. And anyway, Picasso came and sat on my shoulder, and we looked into each other's eyes, and we had a back and forth, like whistling to each other. And
0: so you were whistling at the parrot, and yes. Was the parrot able to imitate human whistling?
1: Yeah, it was doing a very similar whistle back to me.
0: But

0: lovely and strange at the same time.
1: Yeah.
0: What a privilege.
1: I know. It was so beautiful. I always wanted to meet him again. He didn't answer my calls.
0: Sometimes whistling, and this is something you draw upon, when I hear your music, sometimes I get that sense of comfort from it, but it's also unsettling at the same time. Are there people who are sometimes frightened by your whistling or badly unsettled by its ghostly qualities?
1: Actually, one time I was whistling, walking down the street in Sydney, and a man yelled at me, "Whistling attracts ghosts," which that's the first time I'd ever heard that. But I do think there are superstitions around whistling. Maybe that's one of them. I know you're not supposed to whistle in a theater.
0: Oh, really?
1: Yes.
0: Oh, that's bad luck, is it?
1: Yes, but I think it comes from back in the day when commands would be made to theater personnel in different wings with whistles. Like, you know, if you whistle, it's like, bring the curtain down, or, you know, different things like that. So you wouldn't want to whistle and create a signal that wasn't meant for the person. But yeah, I don't think people have been scared besides that one man.
0: Watching that beautiful performance you do in that film clip, it feels like you're evoking something that's ghostly in it. And it's like, and you're siren-like in it, just like, come into this world. And it feels a little dangerous right up until the moment John C. Reilly appears playing saxophone.
1: Yes, it was sweet of him to make a cameo. Also, he didn't play the sax in that song. But
0: really?
1: But people think he did because he's so good at it. I guess he's a good actor.
0: And he plays drums in Step Brothers, so why wouldn't he? You mentioned Harry Dean Stanton there. You were invited to actually whistle for him on his deathbed. Tell me how that came about.
1: Yes. So I didn't meet him at that event, but I was very good friends with a great man named Sonny Bones, who was a poet and a bartender in L.A. He worked at Musso and Frank's, which was the oldest restaurant in Hollywood.
0: Doesn't that appear in Once Upon a Time in Hollywood, the Quentin Tarantino film?
1: It does, yes. It was in the opening scene, and Sonny is in the opening scene making

0: life and poetry and the world. And anyway, so Harry was one of his best friends, and Harry Dean was in hospital at the time, very ill towards the end of his life. And Sonny asked me if I would go with him to visit Harry Dean and whistle him a couple songs, because he knew Harry Dean loved music and would like this.
1: And was it hard to walk into that room, knowing that you're going to perform for a dying man?
0: I think I didn't quite realize what I was walking into. You know, I'd never been at someone's deathbed, and I, you know, beforehand I like bought him a book, I bought some flowers. I was like, oh, you know, we'll just go and cheer him up. And of course, you know, we get there and you can't bring the flowers in because it was very tightly sealed for germs, and you know, he wasn't well enough to read the book. But we walked in together, and of course, you know, Sonny's there with his best friend, and he's holding his hand and telling him stories that he used to love. And it was very, very emotional, but of course you're trying to not show that. You want to put on a happy face. And Sonny had asked me to, I was like, which songs should I do? And he said, A Closer Walk with Thee, which of course is the song that Harry Dean performs in Cool Hand Luke, and Danny Boy. And I was like, Sonny, can you think of any happier songs? Like, this is going to be hard to get through. And they're beautiful songs as well. And so I did the songs for him, and he, you know, I went over and he kissed my hand and thanked me. And he was there, you know, he was asking the nurse for a cigarette. And so, you know, it wasn't like he was gone yet, but I think he died a week later. But, you know, when Sonny and I left the room, we got in the elevator and hugged and cried. And it was just a beautiful, sad moment. Yeah.
1: The flip side of people being a bit spooked by whistling is that they can be quite undone emotionally as well. Has that happened in front of you when you've performed in front of people?
0: It has, and it's truly the greatest honor to know that people are moved by the music. And actually, and I know people have told me before that they've cried at a show, but there was a moment last year. I was on tour and I was in Stockholm, and after the show, a woman and her husband came up to me, and she just told me, she said, you know, she didn't know what she was coming to, because this was a venue that they just go to all the time. I haven't been able to, you know, feel like this in a long time. And it made me, you know, I cried with her. I was just so moved. It was so beautiful. And I was just so happy that this is the best part of music for me, if you can make people feel something.
1: Molly, how lovely it is to speak with you, and thank you for telling your story.
0: Oh, thank you so much for having me.
1: Molly Lewis is appearing in the new documentary Whistle, which is showing at the Sydney Film Festival and will be showing elsewhere around Australia.

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0: Today's conversation with Molly Lewis was made on the lands of the Gadigal people. The producer was Jennifer Leake. Executive producer is Nicola Harrison. I'm Richard Feidler. Thanks for listening.
1: Rhiannon Solomon Maron with ABC News. Human remains have been discovered in Sydney's west during a search for a woman who was allegedly murdered 8 years ago. Digby Worth-Muller.

0: reports.
1: Police say several investigation strategies were used to find what's believed to be the remains of 71-year-old Nadia Sensoy, who vanished from her home in Prospect in 2018. A 47-year-old man known to her was charged with her murder in 2023, and detectives discovered remains in a shallow grave near a creek bed at Seven Hills yesterday. Superintendent Darren Batchelor has commended the ongoing efforts of detectives.
2: Even though they did put a person before the courts, they never gave up.
1: Forensics will now undertake formal identification of the body.
0: Police are hoping newly released security footage will help them find the people responsible for a shooting in Sydney's West earlier this year. Officers say a large brawl broke out in Chester Hill in March before two men were later found with gunshot wounds. CCTV shows several cars leaving the area, and police are urging anyone who recognises them to come forward. Detective Inspector Charlie Bustani says they're looking into whether the incident was linked to organised crime.
3: I just want to reassure the community that this pre-meeting was targeted, not random, and we will do everything we can to identify and arrest these people responsible.
0: The New South Wales Premier has again called for a cut to the federal tobacco excise, saying it's creating more of a black market for organised crime. Speaking during a visit to Gosford, Chris Minns has been asked about the spike in gang-related violence. He says while state inspectors have closed more than 200 shops selling illegal cigarettes, more needs to be done.
4: It's my view, and it might be a lonely view, that the excise on legal tobacco is in fact fueling a black market that is infecting cities and states and regional communities and big cities across Australia.
0: The US president has once again announced a peace deal with Iran is in the works after 3 months of conflict. William Howard Evans reports.
5: Speaking to reporters in the Oval Office, Donald Trump has claimed an initial agreement to end the war is close after earlier posting on Truth Social that he has cancelled further strikes on Iran.
6: We just made a great settlement of the war with Iran.
5: But Iranian officials don't seem as certain, with Iran's foreign ministry spokesperson telling State TV the reports of an agreement are speculative and nothing has been finalised. The US and Israel launched wide-ranging strikes on Iran on the 28th of February. Iran responded by attacking Israel and US allied states in the Gulf and effectively closing the Strait of Hormuz.
0: Weather forecasters in the United States have officially declared an El Niño event is underway. America's National Oceanic and Atmospheric Administration says there's a 63% chance it will rank among the most intense El Niño events since records began in 1950. The warming of ocean waters near the equator is often linked to increased drought, bushfires and heat waves in Australia. Climate science lecturer at the University of Melbourne, Dr. Mandy Fruend, says it's hard to predict exactly what the impact will be.
7: We're already in a very warm background stage, so we're seeing global warming exceeding 1.4 degrees already. So we've never had a really strong El Niño event that was behind this strong background. So it's really hard to say what it means.
0: To sport, World Cup co-host Mexico has defeated South Africa 2-0 in the opening game of the tournament that saw three red cards handed out. Amanda Shalala is in Mexico City.
8: Two South African players sent off and throw in a Mexican player sent off in stoppage time. In the Qatar 2022 World Cup, there were four red cards given out for the entire tournament. We've had three in the opening game, so that says it all. But both goals from the Mexicans were really well executed. Julian Quiñones with the first one, a South African error led to the Mexicans capitalising and he put it away. And then after the break, it was Raul Jimenez, as the biggest star of this team, a glorious header to give them that two-goal buffer and to kick off this party in style in Mexico City.
0: To the weather this afternoon, isolated showers about the northern and central areas of the state, dry and mostly sunny elsewhere. In Sydney, partly cloudy this afternoon with a slight chance of a shower, heading for a top of 21 degrees in the city and in the west. Further ahead, partly cloudy Saturday, showers increasing on Sunday. Right now on the coast, it's 19 degrees. It's the same in Penrith. 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
10: G'day, g'day. Lara Webster with you this Friday lunch hour. I hope you're well wherever you're listening from.

0: We've got a lot to get through in the next hour. In just a moment, we'll hear from beekeepers calling for regulators to expand permits for organic chemicals used to control varroa mite. And we'll also take a look at concerns that despite recent rainfall, some areas are still looking at a tough winter ahead.
1: I've got, you know, a beautiful sea of green, but no real grass growth. Yeah, and I don't expect to see that through winter, and we'll see it in spring.
0: Yes, the rain has lifted spirits and improved the outlook, but it certainly doesn't mean everyone is out of trouble. And on a lighter note, after decades in the saddle, drover Alf Collins has a secret to share with you.
2: Yeah, I've been working driving cattle and stuff all my life. And what I discovered about 15 years ago was bike pants, and they are the best. They've got inbuilt rubber padding that's high density, and I can ride all day, all next day, all week if need be, and you never lose skin.
0: Yes, Lycra, bike pants. They have saved Alf a whole lot of skin. And I wonder if you've maybe got an unexpected hack from the farm that's made your life easier. I'd love to hear about it. And you never know, you might just help someone else out. While you're telling me, you can send me a text on 0467 922684. But first today, beekeepers are calling for regulators to review and expand the permits for organic chemicals used to control varroa mite. Populations of the mite that are resistant to synthetic chemical control emerged in New South Wales and Queensland earlier this year. Min Fuller lost more than 1,300 hives after she detected the chemically resistant mites in her hives at Grafton on the North Coast. She's urging beekeepers to get familiar with organic control methods and told Lauren Bohane she felt underprepared for the chemical resistant strain.
3: We go back to December 31st when we detected it within some of our hives. Everything changed. We, you know, were feeling completely in control with varroa, and as we, you know, really weren't aware that resistance could be here so quickly, it really caught us off guard.
4: Over the span of 12 weeks, Min lost 1,380 hives.
3: Obviously, at that time, like December, January, we start to take on contracts for pollination, and it's definitely had a lot of pressure added to our pollination this year with that huge loss. That 1,380 hives would have been producing us honey and would have been in on pollination. So we've actually had to, you know, cut back pollination this year. So incomes have, you know, income from pollination has definitely suffered.
4: You mentioned that you felt like you were prepared with that original wave of varroa. This must have been quite a steep learning curve to be fighting this chemical resistant strain.
3: 100%. We definitely, you know, go back to November last year, our business was thriving. Our team was so dedicated and on top of controlling the original incurrence of varroa mite. And once this second wave came in, you know, shook us. Like, we had to change from synthetics to organics. And honestly, if we'd had a bit of a heads up and realised that the possibility was there that we were going to, you know, get this resistant mite, I honestly believe it would have made a massive difference if we were full organic treatments. You know, we still would have seen losses because of the infestation, you know, coming in and then spreading to our other loads. But in saying that, if we were treating with organics, we possibly would have been, we would have had it under control. You know, we would have been a lot more prepared than what we were.
4: But as the chemical resistant mite spreads and more beekeepers turn to these organic control methods, the industry is calling on the Australian Pesticides and Veterinary Medicines Authority to modify use permits for the available organic controls. President of the New South Wales Apiarists Association, Matthew Skinner, says the current regulations are not sustainable.
5: Currently, the organic treatments we've got available under the permits, it's single use. So if beekeepers were to follow the label, yeah, you'd literally be out of bees within a month. Like, serve, for example, oxalic acid fogging. Overseas, there's been plenty of trials done, and to be effective, what their trials show is 4 grams per dose, 5 to 7 days apart, with up to 3 to 4 applications.
6: And so you're calling for the APVMA to review those use permits and for them to be adjusted to make them more practical and usable for Australian beekeepers battling with this resistance problem?
5: Yes, that's what we need to see happen ASAP for oxalic acid and Formic Pro. Formic Pro is another effective one. It penetrates the brood, but it's also very restricted with temperature. So the way the label is now, if you go over 28 degrees, you do more damage to the hive than good. But there is research overseas. If you change the ratio, you can continue to use it into the warmer months. And we need more every option available in the current times because, yeah, some of the stories coming out with beekeepers, yeah, they're losing bees left, right, centre.
6: Those regulations are there for a reason. Are there any good reasons that you can see that they need to be there in terms of safety or preserving effectiveness going forward?
5: Going forward, no. But obviously, initially when we were dealing with it and they were pushing through permits and that, it was, you know, safety side and with the organic treatments. But now that we're solely relying on them, they really need to be speeding up the process to change those labels. It still needs to be going off the evidence and the data that they've got, but we need change really quick.
0: President of the New South Wales Apiarists Association, Matthew Skinner, ending that report by Lauren Bohane and Emily Doken. That might be a conversation you want to join in here on the Country Hour. Or we are also having a bit of fun this Friday, and I am asking you, what are your farm hacks? Do you have an unexpected hack from the farm that's made your life easier? I'm asking because in a little while we'll hear from a drover who's found the exact hack that keeps him comfortable in the saddle. I have a little hack, but I think it's a hack that's well known around the rural landscape, and that is baling twine. I use it for everything. It ties up my broken gates that I can't fix. I have been known to use it as a belt when I don't have a belt. So there you go. Baling twine is a great belt when you can't find one. That's my hack. I can hear you laughing, but tell me yours. 0467 922 684. 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
0: The industrial hemp industry is one of the big winners in the latest round of government grants designed to help water-reliant communities impacted by water buybacks in the Murray-Darling Basin Plan. Hemp processing and manufacturing facilities at Barham and Carruthal have each been awarded $10 million. Our reporter Emily Doak spoke to Agriculture Minister Tara Moriarty at a press conference in the Riverina.
11: Doing a lot of work into future

0: plan very soon. It's $20 million of investment through the Sustainable Communities Fund into a couple of businesses, one of which will be developing bricks to build houses and other things made out of hemp, which is a great sustainable material for home building. The other will be investing in, or is a business that will be developing linens and materials made of hemp, which is again great future industries for this region, but for all of New South Wales. So we've had a focus on developing a hemp industry, and now we're putting our money where our mouth is.
1: One of those businesses is Chinese-owned. It'll be doing first-stage processing here, but then shipping that fibre to China. How is that Chinese ownership or foreign ownership factored into the decision-making in the allocation of significant public funds here?
0: I want jobs in this region. So my focus is making sure that we're investing in businesses that will create jobs in the Riverina, in regional New South Wales, where businesses are wanting to invest and build their businesses in regional communities. The New South Wales government will work with them to make sure that they're creating jobs right here in this region. That's a big focus. It keeps people in our regions. It helps keep our regional communities strong. Even if they're foreign owned, if they're creating jobs and manufacturing right here in the Riverina, that is a good thing for this community.
1: How many jobs created from that particular proposal?
0: Well, we'll work with the company for what opportunities there are out of this $10 million investment.
1: The development application for the linen processing plant at Gundaline Station says 10 jobs. Is that a good investment for $10 million?
0: Jobs in the Riverina is a very good thing. That's families, that's kids in the local school, that's people doing work, staying in the Riverina or moving into the Riverina with these important jobs. The Sustainable Communities Fund is about making sure that the Riverina-Murray region is sustainable into the future. And we're investing in things that are less water intensive to future-proof the region. So whatever keeps the region strong, I'm happy to use taxpayer funds working with the federal government to ensure that we're investing in what does create jobs, what keeps families in the region, what keeps businesses investing and confidence in this region that it's got a strong future.
1: You mentioned the important work that's happening here at the New South Wales Department of Primary Industries and Regional Development in Wagga, in particular by the science. You know, it's 12 months since it was announced that there would be a major restructure of that department, with at the time talk of more than 160 jobs to be shed. Where is that restructure process up to now in June 2026?
0: Well, it's really finished. So we've got great stability across this really important department. They do brilliant work all around New South Wales. We've got over 200 facilities, offices, locations around regional New South Wales supporting regional communities. It's a very important, diverse department, which includes research stations like this one, or research facilities like this one. And we're showing that we're investing in the strong future that we want for our research facilities.
1: So you said that's complete. What was the final tally then in terms of jobs across the state in the department that have been shed?
0: There's just short of 5,000 people who work in this department across the state. It's a really significant department that includes local land services and all of the different sections of the department in New South Wales. This is old news. This was finished over a year ago. There's around about 159, 160 people out of almost 5,000 people. This is a very important department. We had to restructure it to bring it together to make sure that it was fit for the future. And I'm really confident that the department will continue to really deliver for regional communities in the way that they need now and into the future.
1: You say that it is well and truly complete and is old news, but anecdotally here in this community in Wagga, we still hear that there is a lot of uncertainty amongst your staff about the restructure. They fear there are further job losses and that morale has been affected and is low. What's your message to staff then who are feeling like that?
0: The message is the message I've been giving all morning right here at this announcement. Thank you to the brilliant people who are working in the Department of Regional Development and Primary Industries in New South Wales. They do brilliant work. Just short of 5,000 of them around 200 locations around New South Wales, whether it be in research, whether it be in local land services, whether it be in supporting regional communities.
1: So you can confirm no further job cuts. People who are here in Wagga today, they still have jobs. That restructure is done and dusted.
0: Okay, very, very clear about this.
1: Can I ask a quick question on Varroa?
0: Sure.
1: We've heard recently that there are serious concerns about the number of bees for pollination. There's also been resistance that's increasing to the currently available treatments for varroa. The industry's been doing it tough. They've been calling for

0: extra assistance to help with their hive management and control for 12 months now. Is there any opportunity to provide more support directly to beekeepers in terms of their day-to-day management of varroa?
1: There are, unfortunately, some new resistant to treatment strains that have appeared in New South Wales. We're working closely, and I'll call again on the federal government to approve the new strength of treatments that beekeepers are looking for. That's a matter for the APVMA, and New South Wales wants them to approve the use of treatments that will help beekeepers to get through this period. What we've focused on is money that goes into management of varroa mite compliance. We've employed new compliance officers, which is something that industry have asked us for. And what we've invested in is research to study and find bees that are and create bees that are more resistant to these kinds of issues like varroa mite. So putting more money into research is how we're going to help the industry.
2: Agriculture Minister Tara Moriarty speaking with Emily Doak at a press conference in the Riverina. We will take a change of pace now, though, and tens of thousands of Australians have bought shares in Elon Musk's SpaceX blockbuster public offering. But Australian government officials are privately flagging the risks of our growing reliance on its satellite internet service, Starlink. These concerns were made explicit in an official spy agency notice describing satellite internet providers as a serious challenge to the nation's ability to enforce its own laws. David Claughton filed this report.
3: Australian investors have jumped on the chance to invest in satellite and artificial intelligence company SpaceX, backing Elon Musk's plan to build a global and one day interplanetary phone and internet network. National AI technology reporter Cam Wilson has been looking at the sovereign risks associated with Australia's reliance on one foreign company for services that are essential, especially for people living in regional and remote areas. He told Belinda Varaschetti on the WA Country Hour what he found.
4: A Freedom of Information request showed an internal Department of Home Affairs presentation looking at low Earth orbit satellites, and it names Starlink to say that it presents a risk to Australia. It has these 200,000 estimated Australian subscribers, federal government departments using it, businesses, the major telcos, Telstra and Optus have both signed deals, but that reliance on this foreign operator that, you know, is running satellites, which, you know, as you can probably imagine, by their very nature, being, you know, in outer space are harder to literally, you know, regulate and to deal with. It is a risk in terms of how Australia enforces its own laws, and they said can be a threat or a potential challenge to national security.
3: Cam Wilson. About 200,000 Australians and several government agencies already use Starlink, and major telcos are now partnering with SpaceX to expand satellite phone coverage. The Communication Alliance Limited, which represents the major telcos but not Starlink, hosed down concerns. CEO Luke Coleman says there is competition in the sector and consumers have plenty of options.
5: Well, we do have competition coming into the market in the LEO space. So while at the moment Starlink is the only LEO satellite service available in Australia, Amazon LEO has also announced that it is launching its own LEO satellite constellation. In fact, Amazon has already signed an agreement with NBN Co, the operator of the national broadband network, that they will use Amazon's LEO services to provide satellite connectivity in regional and remote parts of Australia.
3: So they've got no satellites in the air at the moment, though, do they?
5: That's right. They don't have any satellites launched yet. They have a network that is in planning and is expected to come online in coming years. They aren't the only competition that's coming into the market. There are a number of other companies that have plans to launch LEO satellite networks, but it is a very new market. It is a relatively new and groundbreaking technology. There's only one available right now, but within coming years, we do expect to see more coming onto the market.
3: Should the government have a stake in the hardware?
5: There's a range of ways that you could address the question of sovereignty. In one sense, we have sought to address it as a country by having NBN Co as our national wholesale broadband network provider enter into an agreement with Amazon LEO. The NBN will manage and resell that service from a wholesale perspective. And then for you as a consumer, you will go and buy a service to connect to that network through your usual telco. So the infrastructure itself, the satellites in the Sky will be owned by Amazon, but the service layer will be provided by NBN Co.
3: Are we exposing ourselves to a real problem in the future if we can't access LEOSat? We're leaning on it increasingly, and that exposes Australia, you know, Australian business particularly. A lot of things are running and will be running off that service. And if suddenly someone turns that off, we'd be in big trouble, wouldn't we?
5: The best answer to this is having competition and choices in the market. Remember, while there might be only one LEO satellite operator today, NBN Co. is still operating its SkyMaster satellite broadband service. Now, that is a more traditional broadband service. It's not as high speed as Starlink is, but it is still there and it is still available, so that you've got a range of options for redundancy. If one service goes down, there is another service available. Now, of course, the 99.7%, I think, of Australians also have mobile coverage from at least one operator. Around 98% have coverage from at least two mobile networks as well. There is also the NBN fixed wireless network. So if you are in a premise in regional Australia, you are still likely to have several different options to get your connectivity. If you're in a particularly remote part of Australia, your options might be limited to NBN SkyMaster and Starlink today. But in future, you will also have Amazon Leo services. There might be services from other providers.
3: Luke Coleman also said the Universal Outdoor Mobile Service Obligation will ensure that service providers make arrangements with LEOSat companies to connect mobile phones direct to satellite, giving everyone, everywhere, a basic service, although it's text only at the moment. Meanwhile, Telecommunications Ombudsman Cynthia Gebbert thinks there is a gap in Australia's capacity to regulate LEOSat providers, and work does need to be done to make sure the Universal Service Obligations will protect customers.
6: That is going to rely on the LEOSat network for that policy position to be delivered. So I would suggest there's still a lot of work to be done to ensure that it supports all consumers. What I would like to see when, you know, the build out of that universal outdoor mobile obligation is there's clear obligations on these companies to support Australian consumers. It's a bit like if we think about the NBN now, you might be a Telstra or an Optus or a TPG customer with NBN supplying your internet. Ultimately, NBN can still be held to certain service standards as part of that supply chain. We need similar obligations for those satellite providers that are ultimately going to be providing an essential service to Australian consumers under that universal outdoor mobile obligation.
3: Telecommunications Ombudsman Cynthia Gebbert. Amazon LEOSat services are forecast to begin next year, while SkyMaster will close their satellite services in 2028.
2: David Claughton with that story, with additional reporting from Cameron Wilson. And you can read more by searching ABC Starlink Risk online. I'm sure there'll be plenty of interest in that one. We've got a few texts coming through. I'll start with Dougald. He says subsidising jobs in the irrigation industry, in this case, the hemp industry. We were speaking about a story with some investment in the hemp industry in the Riverina. He says the hemp industry will actually cause jobs to be lost in competing dryland industries right across the country. Thanks for sharing your thoughts here on the New South Wales Country Hour, Dougald. And I have been asking you for your farm hacks, but perhaps some hacks may be headaches for other people. Andrew has texted in. He says baling twine, which is my hack for fixing my gates or, you know, wearing it as a belt when I can't find one. He says it's the worst thing for wool contamination. Put it in the rubbish. Andrew, thank you for your text. I promise as soon as I've stopped using it as a belt, it does go in the bin. They are not left lying around. But I appreciate some hacks may be headaches, so definitely something to keep in mind. But at 28 minutes past 12, you're listening to The Country Hour with me, Lara Webster.
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2: Well, two major players in the Australian wool market are set to merge their country wool marketing divisions. South Australian-based wool broker Quality Wool will take on the country wool buying division of Victorian-based wool export giant Tech Wool Trading from July 1. Quality Wool Managing Director Mark Dyson explains how exactly

0: that will work.
1: So what we've merged at this particular point, we're specialising on what I call the domestic market, being the Australian market, because we operate from WA right through the Southern Corridor up to Queensland, New South and Queensland. That's always been our specialising, originally obviously coming from the exporter side myself. And I've always had a close affiliation with a good friend of mine, Rod Franklin, who's the owner of Techwool. And with Rod wanting to focus, and he's obviously the largest Australian wool exporter and has been now for a number of years, he wanted to focus more on that with his team. And had a country division that you know was feeding into that. What this enables us to do, we have around about 19 sites throughout Australia. So adding Kingston, Hamilton and Mortlake into our main store of Geelong will enable us to increase our network and sharp both of us to sort of focus on sharpening our business ourselves on this Australian domestic market and Rod and his team on the export market. So you could say that, you know, we are the country division and Rod and his team are the export division. And picking up obviously economies of scale, because as you know, or every business owner knows, that, you know, costs are against us these days and they continue to rise. Mm. So picking up economies of scale and looking for streamlined operations in business is our number one priority.
0: So what does that mean for those sites that you do pick up from Techwool? Will they continue to sort of operate as is?
1: Absolutely. There will be no change in this immediate future. This week I've been around and spoken to the staff. All the staff will come across to us. They all have full-time positions. I've met a lot of good people, which are a very similar cut of people as what I'd call the quality group or the quality family of people, and continue to specialise in servicing the growers at the highest level and offering pretty well every service that we can, you know, from, you know, buying wool on the farm to, you know, transport, picking it up, coring in these regional sites and getting to market as quick as we can and continuing that service. And having, you know, we are and have been for a number of years, you know, accredited with the RWS scheme. So that enables us on with the premiums of these traceability wools now and the schemes that have been put forward to us globally, that will enable us to even expand that business, which I think is a real positive for the years ahead.
0: Some news there for the wool industry. Quality Wool Managing Director Mark Dyson speaking with Selena Green about that decision to take on the Country Wool Marketing Division of Techwool. The merger between the two family-owned businesses will occur on the 1st of July. So we'll keep you posted with that one. But at 12:30, it is time for all the latest in headlines with Max Tillman.
2: Good afternoon, Lara. Human remains have been discovered in Sydney's West during a search for a woman who was allegedly murdered 8 years ago. Police say several investigation strategies have been used to find what's believed to be the remains of 71-year-old Nadiri Sensoy, who vanished from her home in Prospect in 2018. A 47-year-old man, the police say was known to her, was charged with her murder in 2023. Detectives have discovered remains in what they've described as a shallow grave near a creek bed at Seven Hills yesterday. Forensics will now be undertaken in order to formally identify that body. Overseas, the US President Donald Trump has once again announced a peace deal with Iran is in the works after 3 months of conflict. Speaking to reporters in Washington, Donald Trump has claimed an initial agreement to end the war is close, after earlier posting on Truth Social that he had cancelled further strikes on Iran. But Iranian officials don't seem as certain, with Iran's foreign ministry spokesperson telling State TV that reports of an agreement are speculative and nothing has been finalised. Back to New South Wales, the Premier Chris Minns has called again for a cut to the federal tobacco excise, saying it's creating more of a black market for organised crime. Speaking during a visit to Gosford, Chris Minns has been asked about the spike in gang-related violence. He says, while state inspectors have closed more than 200 shops selling illegal cigarettes, more needs to be done. And to a little bit of sport to end this all on, the World Cup obviously having started earlier this morning. That first game saw co-host Mexico defeat South Africa 2-0 in the opening game of the tournament. But the real talking point is the fact that there were three red cards handed out in a single game, which is remarkably rare. In fact, in the last World Cup in Qatar, there were four red cards given out throughout the entire tournament. So certainly quite a...
0: We're off to a controversial start.
2: A very controversial start indeed. Yeah, very, very aggressive football.
0: Well, do you watch?
2: I like to watch the World Cup. I like to watch... It's the same as the Olympics. I think that it's a great excuse to sit in front of the TV and just let the day go by. I will say, though, that I did watch that game this morning. Obviously, I've been here
0: since
2: 5:30, so I had the opportunity. And it did look genuinely aggressive as well. So three red cards in a single game.
0: Three red cards. Well, I will have to tell my son, Nicholas. He's just started playing soccer, Matt.
2: How many red cards has he received so far?
0: Well, none yet. But now I will have to tell him ahead of his soccer game tomorrow with the other six-year-olds, he best keep his best form.
2: If he has aspirations for international football, start getting those red cards in at a young age.
0: Ability, Max, but we can hope.
2: You never know.
0: Thanks, Max.
2: No worries.
0: You'll have more news from 1 o'clock today. All right, of course, off to the all-important weather forecast now. We've got Stephen Stefanak on the line. Good afternoon, Stephen.
3: Good afternoon, Lara.
0: How's the forecast looking for the afternoon ahead of a weekend?
3: Well, today we've got a few showers in the northeast of the state. Then across the weekend, those showers will spread across, will shift across the state. So we'll see those showers shift across the state during the weekend as a cold front just brushes the south of the state. Not expecting much rainfall with that front moving through. Many places will receive maybe 5 to 10 millimetres, maybe some localised falls, localised or isolated falls of 10 to 30 millimetres, so nothing significant in the way of rain. The winds will increase a bit over the southern ranges with that front skimming through over the weekend. But meanwhile, warmer than average temperatures that we've been seeing will continue. So maximum temperatures in the high to low teens for many locations in the east and south over the coming days, and the mid-20s over the northern inland and northwest. Exceptions, of course, on the mountains will be a little bit cooler as we go higher up in the mountains, and any areas affected by showers and cloud cover might be locally a little bit cooler, like across the southern inland during the weekend. But definitely, all in all, warmer than average temperatures continuing and a few showers about, but not too much in the way of rainfall, significant rainfall expected.
0: So it sounds like a pretty settled weekend ahead. What are we looking at early into next week?
3: Well, continuing the trend into early next week, might be still a few showers about, but not expecting significant rainfall totals. But we're keeping an eye on a potentially stronger cold front late next week. This could involve a strengthening of the winds across parts of the state, and we could see a return to moderate areas of moderate rainfall, and also a return to snow for the alpine peaks, which have been missing out on snow lately, and we might see that possibly return later the next week. So we'll be monitoring that system over the weekend and into early next week. I expect updates on that system coming through early next week.
0: I know you're still watching, but when you say moderate falls, are you able to give a sort of an estimation?
3: Well, at this stage, between 20 to 40 millimetres might be expected for many locations, but it's really going to depend on this, how that front holds up. So there's variation in our models at the moment on that system coming through late next week. So, yeah, maybe 10 to, 20 to 40 millimetres, but if it's a bit weaker than current models, if it's on the weaker side of those models, it might not be so much. So, yeah, we'll have to wait and see early next week how that might look like panning out.
0: But fairly widespread?
3: For some locations, if it does eventuate, if moderate rainfall does eventuate, it'll be for some locations across, at this stage it looks like, for inland areas, for some inland areas, if the moderate totals do eventuate, which again will depend on how the situation evolves, which we'll monitor with some modelling over the coming days.
0: We'll check back in on Monday with you, Stephen. But before I let you go, you mentioned there, of course, those warmer temperatures. Is there any sign that Jack Frost is on the way, even with that cooler change next week?
3: Yeah, that's the only sign, really. If that cold front is cold enough, then we will see the return of Jack Frost along with snow to the alpine peaks. But in the meantime, Jack Frost

0: is banished out of the state. So.
1: Yes, he's been very quiet. Stephen Stefanak, thank you for joining us this afternoon.
0: You're welcome. Bye.
1: Stephen Stefanak there from the Bureau of Meteorology. A pretty settled weekend all in all coming your way. We've got plenty of texts coming through. I will try to get to everything that I can. But Nudge, he's got a hack for you, one that might be very useful. He says, it's hardly world-breaking technology, but three-point linkage machinery sitting in a frame with swivel wheels on a concrete floor when not in use is a good hack. No precision reversing required, can be very punishing hooking up machinery on your own. Otherwise, Nudge, I reckon you might have helped out a few of our listeners. Thanks for joining the conversation. We've got a few texts coming through on that satellite story we had earlier, as well as the hemp funding. I will try to get to those later in the Country Hour. But at 20 minutes to one, you're listening to the Country Hour with me, Lara Webster. And we're going to go to the New England now, where recent rainfall hasn't gotten farmers out of trouble with dry conditions. The Department of Primary Industries drought forecast shows that by August, drought conditions will likely intensify in parts of the northeast, Hunter and southeast. Susanna Simpson runs Fernley Station near Ashford. She's involved with Aussie Hay Runners and has been an advocate for drought relief for her community. She told me she hasn't seen huge rainfall totals and she's worried people will see a false recovery and support will reduce.
2: Look, in the recent couple of weeks, we have had falls of rain. I can speak for myself with Fernley Station at Ashford. We've had one fall of 35 mils, and then about 4 days after, we had about a 15 to 20 mil fall. We've seen overcast conditions here today, which is beautiful, and I think there's about 20 mils in the rain gauge. It's been steady sort of rain. With a little bit of runoff. And I'm praying that other people in New South Wales have had more falls and better consistency of rain. I hope it keeps rolling out for us all.
1: Absolutely. Yeah. I mean, you mentioned the runoff there. Not huge falls, but the most you would have had in some time. I mean, how much of an impact has it actually had?
2: Well, look, we were looking at dust. Now there's green pick trying to come through the paddocks. So, look, we are not seeing much grass growth, though, unfortunately, because it's so cold, and I'm not sure that we're going to really see much. Unless people have got scrub country, you know, you might see some grass regeneration when it's got cover. But I've got, you know, a beautiful sea of green, but no real grass growth. Yeah, and I don't expect to see that through winter, and we'll see it in spring. Yeah. Yeah.
1: We have certainly heard from the Department of Primary Industries warning people that, you know, even though there's a bit of green grass and there might be a little bit of water if you were lucky to have runoff, to be aware that it could be a false recovery. What are your thoughts there? How concerned are you that people might think that is what's happening here?
2: Look, I'm quite concerned. I've seen the recent Bureau of Meteorology's update on this, and they're predicting the forecast to experience drier than average conditions right through winter leading into spring. So, look, we need to keep pressure on government, and we're seeing beautiful rollout of Aussie Hay Runners bringing fodder into drought communities and helping support those rural families. We've seen some big fundraising efforts starting to occur with the amazing Adam Harvey as ambassador now. We've got Amber Lawrence on board with the Wolf Brothers and Lee Kernighan backing up Aussie Hay Runners. So, look, mustering all that together, fundraising going forward, it's going to be really positive, I feel.
1: Susanna, how are you preparing then for winter? Putting aside the rain, as you said, for you, it won't have a huge impact. How are you preparing for the next few months ahead?
2: Look, I'm still strategically putting cattle along the road. The cattle market has come up, so I'm selling any cull cattle and weaners that I had held on to. They're going as of Monday for Tuesday's sale. And then I'm trying to get hay storage, and I'm going to buy some loads of hay in. I'm holding on to core breeders still, which is a blessing, but I'm also, you know, going to lessen some of those numbers as well, looking at what the look forward is for rainfall and the winter being so cold and no real grass growth. I'm a grazing enterprise, so I don't have any fodder cropping as such. So that's the strategies I'm taking. I'm trying to get through with some of my core breeders to come out the other side so that I don't have to restock and all of that.
1: In some very happy news,

0: Your daughter has been named Junior Ambassador for Aussie Hay Runners. How special is that?
1: Yes, look, she's the first ever junior ambassador for Aussie Hay Runners. Zalia and all my children, with all the volunteer work we do, it's all a family. We all help each other, and it's a team effort. So, and Zalia is extremely passionate about our rural Australia and our families on the land, and trying to involve youth more. So, look, she's very, very proud to step forward in that role. And look, I'm just so proud that she has been, Linda Widdup recruited her and wanted her in that role. And I'm very appreciative and extremely proud that she has been put in that place to lead that. Yeah, it's awesome.
0: Yeah, a bit of good news there to end my chat with Susanna Simpson from Fernley Station near Ashford. And we'll stay on the weather because the much needed rain has brought green growth to a lot of the barren countryside, as you heard there. But with winter now underway, is it sufficient for stock to graze on? One animal nutritionist is warning it may be too early to stop supplement feeding stock, and farmers aren't out of the woods just yet. Coonamble-based vet and animal nutritionist Dr. Gillian Kelly told Lucy Thackeray she wouldn't be putting the feed cart in mothballs just yet, and to be very careful about the next steps with managing stock.
2: It actually has made things more complex. I think because the vast majority of people up in sort of northwest New South Wales and southern Queensland have been feeding livestock, often in confinement or in sacrifice paddocks. And the green pick has meant that the stock are chasing it. Everybody really wants to let stock out and, you know, stop feeding. But it's so cold now. This break has come probably 2 months later than it really should have come. So it's a bit colder, the soil's a bit colder, and the growth is just much, much slower. So everybody wants to let them out, but I'm sort of urging a bit of caution and just waiting to try to get the plants to grow before we get out there and eat all the tops off them.
3: Also, are there things that people need to be aware of before they radically change the diet of their stock?
2: Yeah, absolutely. So that green pick, it looks great, but it's probably, you know, 80 or 90% moisture. So it's water. So it's like trying to live on watermelon. You've got to eat a huge volume of it in order to maintain yourself, particularly at this really critical time of the year where we've got a lot of lambing, lactating, calving animals. So they've got an incredibly high demand for energy. They're going to expend a lot of energy chasing it. So they probably will go backwards. And just the adjustment of coming from maybe a grain or a hay diet onto a green grass diet, there's always that lag period for 2 or 3 weeks where they don't actually put on any weight anyway while their rumen bugs adjust. I hate the thought of letting them out, letting them chase pick, letting them lose weight, running out of feed in 3 weeks anyway, and then having to feed them again. And, you know, we've dropped a few kilos in the process. But I do get the temptation because it, you know, it's green. And usually when you get your rain, you know, you get to stop feeding. But I'm just not sure that we're quite there this time because of the timing of the year and the cold, and it's been reasonably gloomy as well.
3: It has gone in a lot of areas from looking very bare to having that wonderful green tinge. But what concerns do you have about us actually looking at a green drought right now?
2: Yeah, so I mean, like I said, there's just not a lot there. And you've just got to imagine those little plants are solar panel, like every leaf is a solar panel. And so with limited sunlight, if we've got some overcast or some colder winter June days, we really want every leaf on that plant to be doing its absolute maximum to capture sunlight and to get plant growth and, you know, plant sugars and all that sort of stuff to develop. So going and grazing that too low too quickly is going to really inhibit that plant's ability to do its thing and to grow properly. That's probably my first concern. My second concern, and we've already started to see some of this, is just animals grazing really close to the ground in heavily contaminated areas where they've been, say, fed, you know, and congregated. And we're starting to see things like coccidia and scours from eating where they're defecating because they're eating close to the ground and they're getting dirt and feces and things like that into their bellies. And they're a little bit compromised anyway. They're losing a bit of weight. They're chasing pick. And that's just the perfect storm, particularly in, say, weaners or light animals to develop some disease. Some of those plants can also be, say, high in nitrates and things like that. So, yeah, there's quite a bit to be mindful of. We're finding it actually more tricky to make decisions with livestock right now than we were 3 months ago. I think a blazing drought's easier to manage than this sort of green in between no man's land that we've currently got.
0: Yeah. Yeah, I've heard that a few times. Coonamble vet Jill Kelly speaking with Lucy Thackray. Just to some more texts coming through, Jason. We were speaking about the funding and investment into the hemp industry in the Riverina.

0: Jason says hemp and its processing plants are a great idea. It's good for soil and water use, and the more options farmers have, the better. Bring it on. Thanks, Jason, for joining our conversation. If you have any thoughts today or a farm hack you can share with me, please send us a text on 0467 922 684.
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0: Well, Australian canola production is forecast to decrease by 19% over the next year. That's according to the Australian Bureau of Agricultural and Resource Economics and Sciences. But while there's a number of reasons behind this drop, the farmers who stuck to their canola regime may see their hard work pay off as export prices are set to reach more than $800 per tonne. Reporter Emily Middleton caught up with New South Wales Farmers Grains Committee Chair Justin Everett about what's behind the trend.
3: There's probably a couple of factors there. You're probably looking at a weather reduction on that, with that lack of rainfall in some key growing areas. And then you've also got the fuel and fertiliser issues that would impact that, especially canola being a very high user of nitrogen-based urea fertiliser. So it's something that's very, very much needed to get it to grow.
4: Just from hearing people on the ground, what has been the conversation, I suppose, around putting canola in the ground or not?
3: Look, the discussion's mostly been about the price of if fertilizer's going into it, and it's an expensive crop to grow. Like, the seed is expensive to purchase, so you have a lot of costs in growing canola. So you want to make sure that you've got good growing conditions to maximise, or to try and get a return on that, the costs that go into it.
4: Was there an alternative crop that people were planting instead of canola this year?
3: I think you've probably seen a lot of people go, do a safer crop like barley, or put some lentils or legume type crop in beans or peas. So. Or even lupins, you're going to see probably a little bit more of those crops going in to just save a bit of costs.
4: Oh, well, the other thing that ABARES found was the export price is expected to increase by 6% of canola, with that being around $570 US, which is around 814 Aussie dollars. I guess, what are your thoughts on that?
3: Look, it's something that we need to see. I think given the increase in input costs, we've certainly got to see an increase in what we receive at the farm gate. So any increase in price is very much welcome, but it's also I think it'll be the outcome of the costs, the supply demand profile that we're going to see, with probably less canola. We should see a little bit more higher prices.
4: So. Right, okay. So do you think that this would encourage more growers to look to canola in the next season?
3: Look, that's a hard to tell. Look, yes, it'll depend on crop rotations. It'll depend on soil moisture. But, yeah, at the end of the day, if that price remains high, then it will be more attractive to grow canola. But it's got to maintain that. That price, and a lot can change between now and harvest time.
4: Australian canola is expected to increase to an average of $779 per tonne, which is obviously less than the export price. So do you think that this will encourage people to continue exporting overseas or keeping it on Australian soil?
3: At the end of the day, we'll go where the price is highest. It'll be, we've got to maximise returns for our own business. So you'll go to where the highest price is paid.
0: New South Wales Farmers Grains Committee Chair Justin Everett speaking to Emily Middleton. I'm going to take you overseas now to a feel-good story. And at 28 years old, Jack Wilson runs a successful South Australian wine label as well as a separate vineyard in the Adelaide Hills. But his greatest passion is the charity he started called Op Blue, which provides water, food, educational support for many thousands of kids overseas. Reporter Bill Ormond travelled to Kenya for this story.
5: In the remote Rift Valley, hours south of Nairobi, lies Essanarua Primary and Junior School. With 275 students and staff, One of the main challenges Headmaster Patrick Mwangi faces in getting kids into the classroom is water.
6: Because some of them do not have meals and do not have food at home. And when they come to school and there is no food, again they have walked for long distances, then it becomes untenable. They just decide to stay at home. Last week we didn't have food in the school because we didn't have water. And in that week, we have a lot of absence.
5: In the semi-arid part of the country with low annual rainfall, the school's water tanks can't capture enough for cooking, drinking and washing. And due to a lack of students, the school can't get enough funding to fill its four water tanks. It's where Australian charity OpBlue step in, according to founder Jack Wilson.
7: One of the core problems we're seeing within the education sector, specifically in areas with high levels of drought, where kids will come to school in the morning and they're leaving at lunchtime and not coming back because they just simply don't have the energy.
5: Overseeing more than 2,000 projects across Kenya is a challenge at the best of times. But for Jack, there's added complexity as he tries to juggle his wine label Willow and Goose, as well as the vineyard he operates with his brother Harry.
7: Balance would probably be the wrong term for it. Yeah, certainly an exciting life. Yeah, it's busy, but, you know, I'm thankful that we've got good people around us. You know, starting a farm from the ground up is hard enough in itself, but, you know, we're lucky now that we've palmed, obviously, Willow and Goose off to a contract facility, and we're lucky that Kenya's 7.5 hours behind us, so it buys us a bit of free time to get on top of other jobs before the workday kicks in over there.
5: The charity is funded by Jack's wine label Willow and Goose, which is separate to the vineyard, as well as a mixture of corporate and individual donors on top of the money they raise at their annual gala. And it's not just Jack running the charity by himself. He's got a strong team working with him, including co-director Fallon Roki, who oversees its education programs, as well as William Mashiro, who leads a dedicated group of staff and volunteers in Kenya.
8: Instead of the kid being at home, them knowing there's food somewhere, there's water somewhere, there's education support somewhere, regardless of their age, religion, background, or family attribute, they can always come to school, pursue their studies, pursue their talents, and this one helps them even in future to even pursue these dreams.
5: These projects range from providing water filters, filling tanks and paying for meals in places like Essinarua, to helping provide clean water solutions, food and education in large refugee camps near the Somali border.
7: I always like to say that we work with locals for locals. It means that our projects are trusted. We're not just some Aussie wandering in and trying to force an Australian way of doing things in another country, because it simply just won't work.
0: Yeah, that was vineyard operator, wine label owner and founder of Australian charity OpBlue, ending that report from Bill Ormond. How good. At 1:05, you're listening to The Country Hour with me, Lara Webster.
9: Hello, I'm Andy Park. Join me for The World Today. Iran says it hasn't reached a final decision on the peace deal Donald Trump again says will be signed in days. When was the last time you went to a local bookshop? Half of Australia's bookshops have closed within a decade, with calls for a lifeline. And 30 years since 18 soldiers lost their lives in a Black Hawk helicopter collision, the Townsville community remembers those stories and more. Join me for The World Today.
0: Well, Alf Collins has been driving cattle all of his life, and after decades in the saddle, he's got a secret to share with you. Wear bike pants. That's right. Get some Lycra under your jeans or maybe on the top of them. Doesn't really matter. He told Sam Parry it's the one bit of kit that saved him a lot of skin.
10: Well, I'm pretty scrawny. And if I put in a big day or a series of big days, I lose the skin off my pin bones on my backside. And it's very painful when you have a shower that night because water on raw meat is pretty rough. It goes, you know, you can't keep it unless you stock up on elastoplast, which is very painful to take it off.
11: So was that one of your early methods, was it?
10: Yeah, I've been working, driving cattle and stuff all my life. And what I discovered about 15 years ago was bike pants, and they are the best. They're Velcro, I don't know, what you call them?
11: Lycra.
10: Lycra, that's the one. They're Lycra shorts with little legs in them, but they got inbuilt rubber padding that's high density, and I can ride all day, all next day, all week if need be, and you never lose skin.
0: How good is that? You never lose skin. Time for the markets.
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13: Good afternoon.
12: afternoon. Numbers lifted to 6,000 lambs, but only 1,300 sheep came in. The lamb market was dominated by heavy fed lambs, with lambs under 26 kilos carcass weight in the minority and mainly in the Dorper section. Another very strong market. The export lambs from $344 to $425. The spread around $10.60 to $11.60 depending on how big they were. Some outstanding export weight merino lambs in a good skin to $377. The good trade to heavy crossbred lambs, $270 to $338. A lot of sales in a ballpark of $11 to $11.80, with some of the lighter processing lambs over $12 a kilo. Not many light lambs though, and they were still in the range of around $170 to $245. Sheep were dearer as processors fought over what was there. A lot of $9 plus and even hitting $10 plus at times. Meat used to $360, merino used to $348, and Dorpers to $310. An interesting fact today was the entire yard in of everything sold cracked an average of $301 per head. On paper it showed a rise of $44 on last week, but was linked to more of the yard in being heavy lambs and less sheep, but it was still an impressive result. Jenny Kelly for MLA.
0: News time, 1 o'clock.
9: Adam Story with ABC News. Police investigating the alleged murder of a Sydney mother are appealing for help from residents in the city's northwest. Officers began investigating earlier this week after a 58-year-old woman failed to return from visiting family in Winston Hills on Monday and later found her car in the same suburb. A 33-year-old man has been charged with murder after he was found sitting in his ute in bushland on the south coast. Superintendent Barry Vincent says the pair was known to each other and it's alleged they'd met to discuss borrowing money.
13: We're seeking the assistance of particularly residents in the Winston Hills area bordered by or in the near vicinity of John Curtin Reserve in Dodson Avenue, particularly between the time frame of 4:30 p.m. and 6 p.m. on Monday the 8th of June. They may have any CCTV footage that may assist.
9: The Premier says more has to be done to prevent people on the internet being contracted to commit violent acts. Chris Minn says a police task force set up to investigate the current spate in shootings has had great success rates in finding those responsible. He says more needs to be done to stop organised crime gang violence, including a recent attempted shooting of a father and daughter outside a school in Sydney's west.
14: I want to make it clear we've got enormous faith in the police minister and the police commissioner to arrest those who are responsible for these acts quickly after the offences have been committed, but we're going to have to do a better job of stopping the number of people who are prepared to commit these violent, thuggish acts in our community.
9: The grandparents of missing 4-year-old Gus Lamont have been fined $10,000. Sorry, a grandparent of the missing 4-year-old Gus Lamont has been fined $10,500 for possession of a gun silencer at the family's Oak Park station in the South Australian far north. 75-year-old Josie Rochelle Murray was charged in February, just a short time after police declared Gus's disappearance a major crime. Police previously said the firearm offence is not related to Gus's disappearance. She's also been banned from holding or obtaining a firearms licence for 5 years. South Australian police confirmed last month that one of Gus's grandparents remains a suspect in his disappearance. The grandparents previously released a statement saying the family had cooperated with the investigation and wanted nothing more than to reunite Gus with his parents. Councils in New South Wales are celebrating after the state government moved to take rural firefighting vehicles out of their hands. The Rural Fire Service's so-called Red Fleet is owned and maintained by councils, who have historically resisted attempts by the state to seize ownership of the vehicles. But with maintenance and depreciation costs weighing on council coffers, peak body Local Government New South Wales has been campaigning for the state to take control. Local Government Minister Ron Honig says Labor will legislate to transfer ownership of 6,000 vehicles from councils to the RFS.
15: It was councils who wanted to protect their own local council areas. But with the professionalism of the Rural Fire Service, with the changes in the technology and the different nature of the fleet throughout the state, things had to change.
9: Liquidators looking into Byron Bay Blues Fest's financials say they're investigating payments made between entities controlled by its founder.
16: Bluesfest Byron Bay and Bluesfest Enterprises were found to owe creditors more than $7 million when they went into liquidation in March, 3 weeks before the event was due to begin. The principal of Worrells, Jason Bettle, says as part of the liquidation process, they're investigating payments between entities owned by the Bluesfest founder, Peter Noble.
17: Our reports to creditors sort of looks at those relationships. Some of

0: the transaction of the Kurds seem to be out of the ordinary course. And that's not to say that anything is wrong. It's just that we haven't completed our conclusions in respect of those investigations.
1: The sport and fans are celebrating on the streets of Mexico after the team's 2-0 win over South Africa to open the 2026 World Cup. Amanda Shalala reports from Mexico City.
2: The main boulevard here has been closed off to traffic and fans are filing down a 1 kilometre stretch in their thousands to rejoice and watch a celebratory concert. Earlier, it was pumping inside the Estadio Azteca as the 80,000 capacity crowd saw El Tri ease past South Africa. The visitors were given 2 red cards and the hosts 1, but that doesn't matter now to the fans with this party just getting started. The USA and Canada are next as co-hosts in the tournament.
1: Isolated showers about the northern and central areas this afternoon. It'll be dry and mostly sunny elsewhere. Partly cloudy in Sydney, a partly cloudy day tomorrow with a top of 22. Partly cloudy with showers on Sunday, a top of 22, and a shower or two on Monday, also 22. That's the latest ABC News. 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
3: Hello, welcome to the world today. I'm Andy Park, coming to you from Gadigal Land in Sydney. Nice to have your company. This Friday, 30 years since Townsville's Black Hawk tragedy, families and first responders remember the 18 soldiers who died. And co-hosts Mexico disappoint South Africa as the world's biggest sporting event gets underway in North America.
4: Oh, Mexico, maybe with an opening here.
5: Especially with the game today, Mexico playing South Africa, you know, TVs are on, people are able to be on the patio, and so you're starting to see that energy really pick up now.
3: First, though, he's faced criticism at home for repeatedly claiming to end the war in the Middle East and that the end is imminent. But today, Donald Trump has announced he's made a great settlement with Iran that will be signed in Europe in the coming days. News of the breakthrough came within hours of the US president threatening to go hard with bigger, more powerful strikes on Iranian targets, including civilian infrastructure. For its part, Iran is responding by saying that no final decision has yet been made on a deal, insisting the US keeps changing its position in negotiations. Here's Nick Grimm.
6: Hello, everybody. Just had a big day. I know you'll never be satisfied, but that's okay.
7: Speaking from his desk in the Oval Office, Donald Trump wanted reporters to know once again that an end to the war in the Middle East is imminent.
6: We just made a great settlement of the war with Iran. Great thing. Stock market's up 1,000 points. That means they like the deal. See, that means they like the market goes down. That means they don't like the deal.
7: Or at least it struck markets as a far better scenario than the US president's threats from earlier in the day on Fox News, again warning a major onslaught was on the verge of being launched against Iran.
8: Yeah, there will be more bombing tonight. It'll be a bigger, more powerful. Don't forget, we've knocked out all of their anti-aircraft. They don't have any they have nothing. I mean, they may get lucky with a shoulder weapon or something.
7: But the prospect of a deal prompting the Iranian Foreign Ministry spokesman, Ismail Baghaei, to tell the country's state TV that the text of an agreement is mostly finalised, despite contradictions in America's position causing turbulence between the parties. The spokesman saying, whenever we reach a conclusion that supports the interests of the people of Iran, we will clearly announce that, but we have not reached a final conclusion. And with Donald Trump telling reporters the deal will involve Iran having no nuclear weapon in any shape or form, further clues to what could be causing turbulence in the deal-making possibly found in a tweet from the office of Israeli Prime Minister Benjamin Netanyahu, released after he spoke with the US president.
9: Even though Israel is not a party to the Memorandum of Understanding, the Prime Minister expressed his appreciation for President Trump's commitment that the final agreement at the conclusion of negotiations will include the removal of enriched material, the dismantling of enrichment infrastructure, limits on missile production, and the cessation of Iran's support for its terrorist proxies in the region.
7: As a signatory to the Nuclear Non-Proliferation Treaty, Iran is currently entitled to possess enriched uranium for civilian purposes. And with relations between the US and Israel showing signs of strain recently, whether Benjamin Netanyahu's shopping list of expectations can prove acceptable to Iran could yet throw up new obstacles unpalatable to either side as this Tehran residence suggests. I think that Trump has handed his brain over to

0: the Netanyahu and has made mistakes that have left him in a quagmire, he says. American Vice President J.D. Vance himself hinting today that Benjamin Netanyahu's sway with Washington is not what it was.
1: He aggressively asserts the interests of his country. Sometimes that means we're on the same page, and sometimes it means that we're not. So he's been a great partner in a lot of ways, but he's certainly gotten some things wrong, but fundamentally...
2: Like what?
1: Well, I think that those conversations sometimes are better left in private.
0: And some observers believe the US and Iran are both ready to bring an end to the fighting. Dr. Jessica Genauer specializes in international conflict at UNSW.
3: Both sides need the ceasefire to hold. They want the ceasefire to hold for their own reasons. In the US with Trump, that's mainly for sort of domestic political reasons. And for the Iranian regime, that's mainly because they are suffering a lot economically and wouldn't be able to withstand that pressure for, you know, more than a few more months. So both sides actually want the ceasefire to hold, and they probably need this kind of one-page MOU, which probably won't determine much about the core complex and tricky issues that are driving the conflict, but it'll sort of give each side a reason to say the ceasefire is now in place for a lot longer.
0: But ending the conflict once and for all might yet prove even more elusive.
4: Nick Grimm reporting there. Well, the 2026 FIFA World Cup has officially kicked off in Mexico with plenty of colour and sound to open what is the world's biggest sporting competition. But away from the Mexico City Stadium, political protests have flared, and co-host the United States has come under fire after deporting a highly regarded Somali referee. And Australians are descending on the Canadian city of Vancouver to watch the Socceroos' first match against Turkey. Here's Kimberly Price.
5: An aria to football from renowned Italian tenor Andrea Bocelli sent fans' spirits soaring inside Mexico Stadium to open the world's biggest sporting competition. Celebrating Aztec culture, the Mexico City opening ceremony featured musical performances, colourful powder cannons, and the 48 flags of competing nations to kick off the weeks-long championship. Mexico hosted South Africa for the first game, which saw three red cards issued.
6: South Africa are down to nine. Oh, it's a red card! Red card, Cesar Montes!
5: Despite losing a player, the host team started its campaign with a 2-0 victory. While the win will have local football fans feeling joyous, protesters are using the global event to highlight a raft of domestic issues, such as teachers' wages, infrastructure woes, and the impact of drug cartel violence. It's not just Mexican politics grabbing attention. The shadow of US President Donald Trump is also lingering over the event. Tariq Panja is a New York Times global sports correspondent.
7: So Mexico and Canada are co-hosting with the United States, and it is very Trump-inflected. It's the posture towards immigration, towards foreign people, and whether this celebration of the world can take place in a country that might not be as open to the world as it may have been in the past.
5: The administration's hardline stance already causing a flashpoint after Somalian referee Omar Abdul Kadir Artan was refused entry to the US. Tariq Panja says it was a blow to the International Football Federation.
7: You have Omar Artan, who was named by the CAF, the Confederation of African Football, as the best referee on the continent only last year, being sent home. Now, is it bad for the reputation? Yes. But then I'll have to ask you, if you go in the street and ask, you know, what is FIFA's reputation? I don't know if it has got a great reputation to lose.
5: Tariq Panja believes while the US offers FIFA plenty of monetizing opportunities, its immigration politics are casting a shadow over the tournament.
7: Can you imagine being a Jordanian at the World Cup? You can believe it. First time entrance there. Their family members can't go. I think the entire supporter group of Jordan, not very big, mind you, was rejected for visas as well. It's just a bit gloomy. The World Cup is supposed to be this thing that brings so much joy and excitement, but the build-up to this has been extremely kind of negative in different aspects.
5: Another sore point has been the ticket prices, which were selling for up to almost $16,000 each for the 5.

0: the first game coming up in on Saturday evening, and especially with the game today, Mexico playing South Africa, you know, TVs are on, people are able to be on the patio, and so you're starting to see that energy really pick up now.
1: Peter Roberts scored himself a ticket to the Socceroos match, but admits it was a tough feat.
0: We've had the Olympics here, and you know, big hockey games and things like that, and it's never been so difficult to get tickets. I think I had four different lotteries that I went through, three of which were unsuccessful. The prices are horrendous. You know, $530 to sit up in the nosebleeds, but it's a once-in-a-lifetime experience.
1: The Socceroos kick off their campaign on Sunday at 2 p.m. Australian Eastern Standard Time.
2: Kimberly Price reporting there. Staying overseas, and the British Prime Minister can't catch a break days before a key election or by-election, which could see his likely challenger return to Westminster. Sir Keir Starmer's Defence Secretary is now thrown in the towel. John Healey's resignation letter is a stinging criticism of the Prime Minister and came hours just before he was due at an event in Southampton with Australia's Defence Minister Richard Marles. Barbara Miller has more.
3: It all seemed so cosy. Just a day ago, Australia's Defence Minister Richard Marles was out jogging with his British counterpart John Healey. Richard Marles wore a Rotherham rugby shirt gifted to him by Mr Healey. Mr Healey wore a Geelong Cats top he'd received in return. But the next day, the Brit stood up Richard Marles. Hours before the two planned to tour a naval base in Southampton, he handed in his resignation. As awkward AUKUS moments go, this one was up there. But the move has everything to do with internal UK politics and little to do with Australia's relationship with the UK, though it does give pause for thought. John Healey's resignation letter was scathing in its criticism of the UK Prime Minister. He said he was left with no other option because Keir Starmer's government was unable or unwilling to commit the resources needed to keep the country safe. Mr Healey said the government's defence investment plan, the subject of months-long negotiations, fell well short of what is required for defence and the country at this dangerous time. Those threats, he said, include a possible attack by Russia on a NATO member state by 2030. John Healey was the sixth government minister to resign in recent weeks. Opposition Conservative leader Kemi Badenoch.
4: Keir Starmer's premiership is falling apart. His health secretary resigned 2 weeks ago. His defence secretary has resigned at a critical time when we are facing global threats. And he is doing so because the Prime Minister is trying to please his backbenchers by putting money into welfare instead of defence.
3: By day's end in the UK, there was news of another departure. Armed Forces Minister Al Carnes submitted his resignation, writing to the PM, "We are asking our armed forces to operate in a more dangerous world on a budget written for a calmer one." And before he left, he didn't rule out challenging the beleaguered Prime Minister.
5: So I've always been clear on this. My job is to steady the ship, look after armed forces that are serving right now on the ground, in the sea and in the air, and make sure that we are protecting this nation. But I've also been really clear that if someone fires the starting gun, I'm not scared of gunfire.
3: So what does all this mean for Australia, beyond Richard Marles being left in the lurch?
6: What it does reveal is that a lot of countries are struggling with the balance between funding defence and funding other priorities. I think the letter is also really interesting for its focus on Europe. At the centre of Healey's concern with the direction of UK defence policy is that the threat presented by Russia.
3: Sam Roggeveen is the International Security Programme Director at the Lowy Institute.
6: For many years now, as part of the AUKUS agreement, we've been thinking about the UK, our governments, successive governments, have been thinking about the UK as a closer security partner in what they call the Indo-Pacific. I simply don't think that's realistic under any kind of spending regime in the UK, because they simply have their hands full. Russia is a serious security threat to all of Europe, and they cannot be faulted for focusing on that threat and putting the Indo-Pacific in second or subsidiary place.
3: Until now, much of the doubt around the AUKUS defence pact has centred, beyond the huge spend, on the volatility of the current US administration and the significant production backlogs at US shipyards. Now, John Healey's resignation has raised questions about how reliable the UK is in the trilateral agreement. Sam Rogovin.

0: concern for Australia is that somewhere down the line, the next minister or the one after that is going to say that is going to cut the cloth of the defence budget in ways that make it difficult to sustain. I mean, the UK shipbuilding industry is in a difficult spot. So, you know, the AUKUS project is a huge lift.
1: An election next week in Makerfield, Greater Manchester, will determine whether the popular Labour figure and likely Stormer challenger Andy Burnham is returned to Westminster. Polls suggest it's a two-horse race between Burnham and the Reform UK candidate Robert Kenyon. Neither result offers the Prime Minister much relief.
2: Barbara Miller there. I'm Andy Park. 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Subscribe to our podcast for all of our stories. Just search for The World Today. Well, when was the last time you went into a local bookshop? Better yet, when was the last time you actually bought a book from a real bricks and mortar bookshop? If you can't remember, it's probably one of the reasons why half of Australia's bookshops have closed within a decade. Worse still, many independent bookshops, the last bastion of the loyal and passionate bibliophile, have shuttered, 13 of them in the last year alone. Booksellers and publishers now think these important cultural hubs of society need something of a lifeline. Matt Holden is a lecturer in publishing and communications at the University of Melbourne and joins me. Matt, Angus and Robertson, Borders, the Co-op Bookshop, really, retail bookselling is littered with the brands of major chains which are no longer in print. And the independent booksellers were once thought of as somehow immune from online behemoths because of their diehard book-loving clientele. So what is causing such a decline in bookstores right now?
3: Yeah, it's pretty complex, Andy. There's obviously that impact of online sellers such as Amazon and Booktopia and the kind of discounting they engage in. I think we've also talked about the way that the kind of big discount department stores like Big W and Kmart discounting a very small range of books takes sales away from local bookstores. There's also some generational things going on, I think. I think we mentioned a few of the kind of high-profile recent closures in Australia that really got at least the attention of bibliophiles. There was Folio up in Brisbane a couple of years ago, Boffin's in Perth, the bookshop Darlinghurst, and I think Thesaurus here in Brighton in Melbourne, all really long-standing and well-loved kind of bookshops in their communities. And I think in the end, you know, a combination of the people running them getting to the end of their working lives and not seeing them as kind of viable things to pass on to someone else. So it's pretty complex, I think.
2: Novelist Charlotte Wood said bookshops are the safety vaults for the seeds of our country's cultural and intellectual life. What happens if they fail?
3: I think if small or the independent bookshops, if they go, the range of books that are available for people to browse and buy will undoubtedly shrink. There's no doubt about it. Those local bookshops, the independent bookshops, are the kind of the showcase for the variety of publishing that happens in this country in a way that obviously the chain stores aren't and the discount department stores certainly aren't. You know, if we're left with buying books online from Amazon and Booktopia, we're left with the kind of algorithmic selection of things.
2: So what have other countries done to ensure that bookshops stay open and available for everyone?
3: Yeah, so we've looked at what's going on in Europe, and I guess the background in Europe is that we've got countries with a kind of a national language and a national culture that they had been trying to protect for some time, probably against the encroachment of culture from the Anglosphere. And one of the things they've done there is limiting how much books can be discounted by retailers. So there's the Lang Law in France, for example, and a similar law in Italy called the Levy Law, which restricts discounting on new release titles to, I think it's 5% in France and maybe 15% in Italy. And it imposes that for 2 years. So it gives, there's that 2 year window for new titles where they can only be sold, you know, close to the retail price, if you like. And that sort of restricts some of those bigger players from undercutting independent bookstores.
2: Could that be done here? And what other measures might we think about? I mean, what about tax relief for independent booksellers?
3: Could that be done here is a really good question. I know that, you know, we live in a time and in a kind of, I guess, within the Anglosphere, we're reluctant to intervene in what we think of as markets, if you like. And obviously the European kind of experience rests on seeing books as kind of cultural goods as well as economic goods and something that needs to be promoted in that kind of way. I mean, it could be done here if there was the political willpower to do it, to support smaller booksellers.

0: There's also the possibility of some kind of tax relief similar to what's been used in the film industry at different times to support Australian films, to support the telling of Australian stories. And we know at different times tax relief in the film industry has led to kind of our own renaissance or new wave of whatever you want to call it in the 70s and 80s. When the GST was introduced, there was the sort of fight to keep books free of GST, and that was lost, unfortunately. In the UK, children's books and school books, at least, I think, are exempt from their tax from VAT. Another possible thing that governments could do, much more direct, and this has been done in European countries, including Italy, is a kind of voucher system that encourages people to go to bookshops and buy books. I think at one point in Italy, everyone under the age of 25 was given a voucher for a certain number of euros that could be spent on cultural activities to sort of, I think it was probably a post-COVID thing, but to encourage people to engage, if you like.
1: Yeah, it's the sort of thing that you don't know what you've got until it's gone. And at least in the meantime, we should encourage
0: I
1: everyone
0: think
1: to
0: so.
1: go and get a proper recommendation from an independent local bookstore to keep them thriving. Matt Holden
0: Yeah.
1: is a lecturer in publishing and communications at the University of Melbourne. Nice to talk to you. Thank you.
0: Thanks, Andy.
1: Finally, today, it was Australia's worst peacetime military aviation tragedy. 30 years ago, 18 soldiers died when two Black Hawk helicopters collided during a training exercise near Townsville. Jess Naunton spoke with first responders and families as they reflected on the disaster. Ben Berrigan, son of Captain John Berrigan, was almost three when he lost his dad that day.
2: Mum was in the army, dad was in the army, stepdad was in the army. It was just one of those things every year you'd go to the army base and have functions. But it wasn't till I'd probably say high school when I started going on like the 10-year anniversary, the 15, that it was more of a waking up point, so to speak. You know, nothing like this had ever happened in the Defence Force before. I believe it's still one of the worst training accidents in the Australian Army history. 21 involved, I think 18 passed, so it was pretty big.
3: Tony Kirkham is the Senior Operations Supervisor for the Queensland Ambulance Service and remembers establishing the mass casualty event at a sports field in Townsville.
4: The precise number of people was actually still unknown at the time. We actually then set up a major incident mass casualty response. We set up a landing zone in collaboration with the police. We just actually received those casualties as they arrived. So that was a single helicopter at a time. So they would have transported out four people per machine. So there was a lot of unknowns. So that actually kind of made it feel like it was never going to end. It's very, very, very clear, very vivid. And other colleagues that I've spoken to, it's still quite fresh in their mind. Yeah, it certainly definitely stays with you for life, that's for sure.
3: Meeting some of the survivors in the days that followed was something Tony holds on to.
4: We did meet some of the ADF personnel in the subsequent days. My colleagues and I actually went up and visited them in the hospital and had a bit of a talk with them. But most of the people who were actually significantly injured were located in Western Australia, so their families hadn't arrived at that stage. The gentlemen that we did speak to, they were in good spirits. They were happy to be alive. They'd obviously gone through something quite terrible, but it was actually good to see them in being cared for.
3: In 1996, the area was split into twin cities, Townsville and Thurringowa. The event was something then Thurringowa Mayor Les Tyrrell says united both.
5: It's one of those things where people will recall that the two cities who fought quite often came together for a single cause because it affected both cities.
3: A service for the 18 men and their families was held at Laverack Barracks, and later a memorial was built a short distance from the army base.
5: I think the thing that stands out to me most was the ceremony that was held at Laverack Barracks. They had rifles upended into the ground in a circle out in an open paddock, and 18 of us were given a beret to take forward and put on the butt of the gun. The two cities had different philosophies, but in times of any sort of need for the total community, the two councils always came together. This was one time when it did, and both councils provided substantial funding for the Palmedum Memorial area. I think the overall feeling was that we needed a place for reflection, something simple that certainly denoted the severity of the incident, but somewhere where any people, any relatives, or any part of the community could go and sit and reflect. It's something that we should remember. something that we will all remember and something that will go down in history as one of the saddest days of the city's life.
1: That's former Thurringower Mayor Les Tyrrell, Jess Naunton reporting. And if that story raised any issues for you or someone you know, you can call Open Arms Veterans and Families Counselling on 1800 011 046. And that's all from the World Today team. The program's supervising producer this week was Tanya Dendrinos. Today's program was produced by Matt Bamford, associate producer Barney Porter, and technical production by David Sargent and Kem White. I'm Andy Park. I'll be back on Monday. I hope you have a great weekend. Bye for now.
6: Afternoons with James O'Loughlin
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7: Very good afternoon. Lovely to have your company for the next hour and a half, hopefully. Coming up, Zool of Rock, where Bernard Zool will demonstrate his commitment to Zool of Rock, his music segment, by joining us from his sick bed on the phone. We didn't make him. He wanted to. In fact, he wanted to come into the studio and give me whatever virus he has. But discretion, the better part of valor sometimes. Bernard's going to be playing the lesser-known great songs of bands and musical artists who had hits. So you might know them for one song, but maybe their other song that wasn't even a hit is even better. We'll get into that in a couple of ticks. And after two, we're going to talk about arguments with teenagers. Now, many of us might have been on both sides of that, as firstly as a teenager and secondly as a parent. What are they really about? Are they really about how late you can stay out, or are they actually all about power and the shift of responsibility from the adult, the parent making all the decisions, to the child gradually becoming an adult? That's that transitional time, isn't it, teenagedom, where responsibility is supposed to gradually transfer. Arguments ensue. And in about an hour's time, we want to find, just to end the week, the little thing, everyday thing you find oddly satisfying. I have two: opening a jar, I always feel a great sense of accomplishment, and peeling an orange in less than, I think, half a dozen. Mandarin, no challenge. Put your thumb in, so it almost falls off. Oranges, totally different kettle of fish. So if I can get through an orange with a minimum of separate bits of peel, that's incredibly satisfying. Let's begin, though, with the latest news headlines. Good afternoon, Adam Story.
8: Afternoon, James. Police investigating the alleged murder of a Sydney mother are appealing for help from residents in the city's northwest. Officers began investigating earlier this week after a 58-year-old woman failed to return from visiting family in Winston Hills on Monday and later found her car in the same suburb. A 33-year-old man has been charged with her murder. Meanwhile, the body of a woman alleged to have been murdered 8 years ago has been found in a shallow grave near a creek bed at Seven Hills in Sydney's northwest. 71-year-old Nadia Sensoy vanished from her home at Prospect in 2018. And the Premier has again called for a cut to the federal tobacco excise, saying it's creating more of a black market for organised crime. He says while state inspectors have closed more than 200 shops selling illegal cigarettes, more needs to be done. There'll be more news at 2 o'clock.
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0: Great to have your company. Bernard Zool is here. Zool of Rock is the segment. He joins us from his, well, at least sick chair, maybe not sick bed. Sick chair or sick bed or sick bench or what?
1: My deathbed.
0: No, it's not that bad, surely. Are you in bed?
1: Well, I don't know. You'll be laughing on the other side of your face when I cark it next week.
0: I will. Are you seated? Where are you? Let me get a picture.
1: I am seated at my desk. I have the screens open in front of me.
0: Do you have like a hot lemon tea in front of you?
1: No, I can't do

0: hot liquids. I have a singular failing, human okay. failing there.
1: What about a lemonade or something? No?
0: No, it's just a water.
1: Okay,
0: going water. Hard.
1: Are you medicated?
0: I am. I've just popped a couple of pills. I'm on the good drugs.
1: Panadol, something like that.
0: That yes. This oh. one, one can't mention brands on the ABC, but it's definitely oh. one of the things.
1: Why? You would have thought someone would have told me that before, right? So the other song, the song from someone who had a hit or hits, lesser known, but is as good as them, if not better.
0: Yeah, which is one of the things you'd forgotten, and you hear it again and go, oh, God, yeah, of course. What a great song. It's not the first one I think of when I think of insert artist's name here. The idea came to me because that exact thing happened. I was looking for a song, and then I found a song, and the song was John Paul Young's Where the Action Is. And I thought, why had I forgotten about this song? I could sing half a dozen of his songs at the drop of a hat. Why had I forgotten about this one?
1: So I think what we'll do, you've spoiled the first one, but what we'll do for the rest of them is we'll say the artist, and then we'll say a couple of their big hits, and then we'll give listeners a couple of seconds to think, what's the, you know, what, where are we going with this?
0: Brilliant idea, James. Yeah.
1: But we also want to hear from you about the lesser-known song of a band or a musician who had hits, but this isn't their biggest hit by far. This might be a middling hit, might be totally unknown, but you reckon it's a better song. That's kind of it, isn't it?
0: Yeah, pretty much.
1: Yeah. The text 0467-922-702, the phone 1300-222-702. John Paul Young, probably best known for Lovers in the Air and Yesterday's Hero, but this holds up.

0: Bernard, who can forget that? They're so good, aren't they?
1: They are, and they're alright, alright, alright.
0: Yeah. Was that a big hit? It wasn't.
1: It was a hit. I mean, for the purposes of our discussion, say it made the top 40. That's generally considered a hit. And it was attached to his greatest hits album in 1977. So he'd already had a bunch of hits. And
0: it wasn't up the top of side one, though.
1: No?
0: No. Well, I just looked at Classic Hits, which was released in 2006. It's well in the second half where the action is.
1: Yeah, well, exactly.
0: It's after Keep On Smiling.
1: Well, I mean... All right.
0: So you had to hear some more of them.
1: Oh, I could play the whole song, I'd be happy. It's one of those songs that at the time, it did well. But afterwards, of course, Love Is In The Air became the defining song for him. But before that, Yesterday's Hero, which came out 75, it was on Explosive Hit 75. They were the big hits. They were the songs that people will remember. And so if you put it together, Greatest Hits 30 years later, I mean, the 77, which this was a new song attached to all the hits. So it was the one that charted anew. But when you hear it now, you think it has all those elements that made the Vander and Young songs they wrote and produced for John Paul Young such good songs. I mean, the piano, there's a piano riff, there's this pushy rhythm, it's insanely catchy hook, it's got this middle eight that could be a song on its own, and lyrical simplicity that told you what the song was about, rock and roll, and where you were going to like it Friday night.
0: Nice. Rupert Holmes, says Alan, lesser hit Him is a much better song than the Pina Colada song. Meg says The Sax Thing by NXS, much better song than their other songs. It's worth a listen. Bedtime Story by Madonna, co-written by Bjork, says Dirk. If you've got a suggestion for the lesser-known song that it was

0: that was at least as good as the hits by an artist, let us know. The text 0467 922 702. Now, before we, I remember you telling me about this song. We won't mention it yet, by Daryl Hall and John Oates. I'd never heard of it. I'd heard a lot of their hits. What were some of them?
1: Rich Girl, Private Eyes, Kiss on My List.
0: Yeah. They had a lot more.
1: They had quite a lot. But they happened in the late 70s and mostly in the 80s. And they released a bunch of really excellent albums in 72, 73, 74, which didn't do well. And then one of their songs from one of those early albums called She's Gone became a bit of a hit for Lou Rawls. But their career took a turn with the song we're about to hear.
0: Sarah Smile.
2: And when

0: Love that song. Bernard Zool's with me, and today on Zool of Rock, lesser-known songs by artists that had big hits. So text 0467 922 702 if you've got a suggestion. Someone suggests Wire by U2. Not a hit, but a great song. That's from James. They had millions of hits, of course. Crazy Horses by the Osmonds. Elton John's Empty Garden is up there with his biggest hits, says Scotty. Kid Inside by John Cougar Mellencamp. So lots of suggestions.
1: Yeah, there's lots. I mean, I think all of us, with artists we like, there are probably, everyone would have a song of theirs. If people only knew this as well as the hits, they'd really understand why I love this artist.
0: Yeah, exactly. That hidden away on towards the end of you know, side two, there's often a kind of a slower gem, isn't there, that the record company tried to get him to cut, and the compromise was it can be track four on side two.
1: Yes, or REM had the last song on the first side of each of their first four albums was usually a beautiful ballad, and so you might have a rockier thing to start, but then a little quiet thing in the middle of the record.
0: Yeah. What about the Partridge Family?
1: Well, there's I Think I Love You, and I Wake Up in Love This Morning with the hits probably that everyone comes to mind first off when you're thinking about the fictional TV family band, with David Cassidy up front, and Shirley Jones providing the adult content in many ways. But this song, I think, it's one of those songs you hear and you go, oh, of course, yes, I remember them doing this, but it's a bit rockier, it's still a bit poppy, and it's still good.
0: Not that. This.

That's very nice. I like it. I like it. I can't remember a lot of Partridge Song family songs, but I definitely love that one. Now, someone suggested that It's My Life by No Doubt. So it was a. They're suggesting that A, it's better than the original, which was by Talk Talk, but also they're suggesting, I think, that it's better than all the other No Doubt songs. Here's a bit of it.

0: I would strongly concur that it's better than all of No Doubt's other songs, but strongly disagree that it's better than Talk Talk's version. And the reason exactly. It's better than No Doubt's other songs is because it's a song by Talk Talk.
1: I would stand with you.
0: Yeah, but very much respect and appreciate the person who texts that in. Viva la différence. It's the only French I know. Dusty Springfield had lots of great songs, right?
1: Yeah, she had lots of bright pop songs early. Then there's big European ballads. In 1966, a couple of years later than the song we're about to hear, she recorded the brilliant critical favourite, at least. It's one of my favourite albums of all time, Dusty in Memphis. But in 1966, she recorded this Goffin and King song, which is a minor gem of midlife regrets and reminiscence. And, I mean, Dusty was only in her late 20s at most, and Goffin and King weren't much older either. And yet they wrote this lovely song of regret, reminiscence, called Going Back.

0: Nice. Someone suggested Pink Floyd's Dogs from Animals. Everyone knows Dark Side of the Moon, etc. But few pick this one up. That's from Rob. I think I agree. It's a great song, Rob. One of the difficulties might be that it's 17 minutes long.
1: Yeah, and Animals tends to get lost in between those two big ones of Wish You Were Here and Dark Side, and then The Wall a few years later. It's a pretty good record. I mean, it's the last. I would say the last really good old school Pink Floyd album before things got a little out of hand.
0: Okay, yeah, interesting. Sounds like there's a segment in that somewhere. Everyone knows Lynyrd Skynyrd from Sweet Home Alabama, but what about someone's suggestion of Simple Man? If you come around, say... That's not it, this is it.

0: Like it?
1: Yeah. To me, they're always the sort of poor man's Allman Brothers. But, yeah, you know, they had their moments.
0: Mm. One of my favourite songs, someone suggested Murder by Numbers by The Police, which so many people have heard of, is a great song. One of my favourite songs of all time, I think, is Darkness by The Police, which, again, very not well known. No comment on that? Okay.
1: Oh, I thought you were about to play it. I was...
0: No.

0: holding myself back. Mm. No, I agree. They had a lot of good album tracks that, that again, you'd forget about because when you think of the Police, when you hear the Police, it's all the hits, of which there were many.
1: Yes, we are. We do want to hear from you about the great song from a musical artist or band that had hits, but that wasn't as big a hit or wasn't a hit at all. Text them in 0467 922 702. Does Azul of Rock ever pass without a song by Taylor Swift? Not this one.
0: One shouldn't go without Taylor Swift, just for nothing, no other reason than at least it brings the average age of these songs up or down a bit.
1: Yes,
0: we're doing something from the 21st century, pretty much, I think. Yeah, Taylor Swift, as my in-house Taylor Swift fan would tell you, we've made some really good country pop, country rock albums before she became the biggest pop star in the world. Mm. And on her first record, I think it was self-titled, wasn't it? She had the hits of Tim McGraw and Teardrops on My Guitar, probably the best known. But this song, Picture to Burn, it's sort of classic country tale. It's young, it's banjo, it's catchy, it's slicing up an ex-boyfriend, and it's a little bit rocky too.

Taylor Swift pictured a burn. A couple of people texting in REM songs they think deserve, well, are better than the big hits. Night Swimming, which is a decent sized hit, I think, and Radio Free Europe, one of their first first hits, but not as well known as subsequent songs. And someone has suggested a song, Burned by Devo. Beautiful World.

0: Perhaps not as big as Whip It or some of their other hits, I guess.
1: No, and again, from a transitional period there where they were turning into a big band. I could probably name another two or three from the first album as well, which I think would the kind of thing that people should always be playing. It's a bit like B-52s. They're a worse example, but B-52's first two albums, first two and a half albums, fantastic. But people forget about some of the brilliant

0: duo in the mid-60s. They had a couple of hits in the UK, a couple of hits in America. Their first hit was a song written by Paul McCartney called The World Without Love. It was handy because Peter, of Peter and Gordon, was the brother of Jane Asher, who was going out with Paul McCartney. So it just tapped in and got a song. And they had another hit called Lady Godiva. But I think this Del Shannon song...
1: Wait, wasn't Lady Godiva a Beatles song? No.
0: No.
1: No? Okay.
0: That was Lady Madonna.
1: Oh, yeah. Lady Godiva was the big hit from Peter and Gordon.
0: Yes. Mm. But this song is written by Del Shannon, so it's a cover. It's real mid-60s feel. It was covered later by Rachel Sweet, which is where I first heard it, or at least I first remember hearing it. But this is a great little mid-60s song called Go to Pieces.

0: Honestly, if you told me that was a Beatles B-side, I would have believed you.
1: Yes. Yeah. You could pluck a dozen songs from them from 1964, 65, and figure that if it wasn't the Beatles, there were people who'd listened very closely to the Beatles.
0: Ben Zool's with me. We're playing lesser-known songs from bands, artists who had big hits. Someone says Distant Sun by Crowded House probably counts as a minor success, but fairly obscure compared to their massive hits. I agree. That's a wonderful song. Great lead guitar.
1: Yeah. And that's the thing. I mean, I'm not just talking about obscure songs. So these are songs that actually did well.
0: But not as well.
1: Not as well. Also, they've sort of been lost in the slipstream of the bigger hits.
0: Prefab Sprout, Johnny. I love that song on the same album as the hit Appetite. It was my last song, says Craig, when I did the graveyard shift at Mitchell College Radio. Oh, good on you. Played as his last song, presumably because he loves it. Fantastic. Someone suggested Melissa by the Allman Brothers.

0: song. Bernard, what about Todd Rundgren?
1: Todd Rundgren, who had moments of success, often actually more as a producer. He produced Bat Out of Hell, for example. But he had a big hit with the album Hermit of Mick Hollow.
0: Wait a minute, he produced Bat Out of Hell. I thought that other guy did.
1: Jim Simon, no, he wrote it.
0: Oh.
1: And he produced later ones, but they brought in Todd Rundgren because nobody knew who Jim Steinman or Meatloaf were at the time. Todd Rundgren was a guy with a bit of a record, track record. Mm. And the big hit on Hermit of Mick Hollow was Can We Still Be Friends? Massive hit in 1978. But there was another song on that record called All the Children Sing, which did well. And I think it's just a fun little song as well. Nothing else.

0: All the Children Sing by Todd Rundgren. Someone suggests Continental Drift by the Rolling Stones. You could do a whole segment on not very well-known Rolling Stones songs that are pretty damn good. They're often the kind of slow one on the B-side sung by Cliff Richard. Not Cliff Richard. Keith Richard. Cliff Richard never sang on a Rolling Stones song. Yeah.
1: Well, you don't know that.
0: Yeah, might have. Someone suggests too many Richard Clapton songs to mention. Hercules by Aaron Neville. Acrobat or So Cruel by U2. There's a million suggestions. What are we going to end on?
1: End with Adele, who, of course, with her second and third albums, 21 and 25, became absolutely massive. And the

0: there, just a bit of Daydreamer by Adele. We'll be back after the news. We're going to talk about conflict between parent or guardian and teen. Many of us have been on both sides of that, and it's always about lots of different things, but maybe it's always about the same thing, power.
1: Story with ABC News. Police say a man accused of murdering a Sydney mother earlier this week is believed to have travelled west of the Blue Mountains prior to his arrest. A 58-year-old woman's vehicle was found on Dodson Street in Winston Hills on Tuesday after she failed to return home from visiting a relative the day before. A 33-year-old man was arrested yesterday near Nowra on the south coast and has been charged with murder. Superintendent Barry Vincent says police are now trying to pinpoint the man's movements since Monday as they try to find the woman's body.
2: We allege that the mobile phone, that was used by the missing woman was, we will allege, co-located with that of the 34-year-old male as that male travelled west into regional areas of New South Wales.
1: Premier Chris Minns says there's a way to go before internal police culture improves after a damning independent report into bullying and harassment. New South Wales Police has accepted all recommendations from a review released this week that found bullying, discrimination and sexual harassment were at unacceptable levels within the force. Mr Minns says reform is already underway by the Police Minister and Police Commissioner.
3: They've taken active measures both before the release of the report and subsequent to it to ensure that the experience of New South Wales police officers, particularly female police officers, is way better than it historically has been. I think we're at the beginning of that process, not the end, and no one is claiming that the job is done.
1: The former chief executive of Parramatta Council continues to be questioned about a restructure at the council as part of an inquiry examining allegations of corruption. Pablo Vignalis has more.
4: Gail Connolly has faced a fourth day of questioning before the Independent Commission Against Corruption. It's investigating a number of allegations against her, including that she subverted proper processes. Today's hearing has focused on the organisational restructure she oversaw as boss. Ms Connolly was asked about the level of consultation she undertook with councillors before proposing redundancies to some staff. In one case, she told the corruption watchdog it did not require consultation with council. The public inquiry is expected to be extended into its sixth week of hearings next week.
1: Federal opposition leader Angus Taylor has congratulated Britain's Defence Secretary John Healey for quitting his job over a lack of defence funding. In his resignation letter, Mr Healey said he was left with no other option after not getting as much money for defence as he wanted. Mr Taylor has backed his shock resignation and says Australia also needs to boost its spending on defence.
5: Good on the Secretary of Defence in the UK for resigning and saying that defence spending needs to be higher. Miles should be asking for defence spending to be higher in this country, because the truth is that AUKUS cannot be funded on the current budget.
1: US President Donald Trump has again declared a peace deal with Iran could be signed as early as this weekend. Mr Trump says the agreement includes a commitment to reopen the Strait of Hormuz. Despite a ceasefire being in place since April, the US and Iran have continued to exchange intermittent fire, including tit-for-tat strikes this week. A spokesperson for Iran's foreign ministry says the peace deal is being reviewed, but they won't rush the process.
6: Regardless of the rhetoric, threats and claims of the other side, we are focused on the interests of the Iranian nation. We're doing our own work regarding the text and the overall understanding. Whenever we conclude that it secures the interests of the Iranian nation, we will certainly announce it transparently.
1: Relatives of those killed in last year's Air India plane crash are marking the first anniversary of the disaster as the wait continues for a final report into the cause. At least 260 people were killed when the aircraft crashed into a residential area shortly after taking off from Ahmedabad en route to London. A preliminary report identified that both of the 12-year-old Boeing 787

0: Dreamliner's fuel control switches abruptly moved to the cutoff position, starving the engines of fuel and triggering total power loss. Beyond that, very limited information has become available, and a full transcript of the black box recordings of the plane has never been released. To sport, and Socceroos star Mo Touré was confirmed to be a training by teammates ahead of their World Cup opening match against Turkey on Sunday. Concerns were raised over his fitness after his absence from training on Wednesday local time. Today's training session was held behind closed doors, with the Socceroos yet to provide details over the striker's absence. To the weather for this afternoon, isolated showers about the northern and central areas. It'll be dry and mostly sunny elsewhere. A partly cloudy afternoon in Sydney. Partly cloudy tomorrow with a top of 22. Partly cloudy with showers on Sunday, a top of 22. And a shower or two on Monday and 22. ABC News, it's 2:05.
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3: Great to have your company. Coming up in half an hour's time, we want to hear from you about the small everyday thing you find strangely satisfying. I just thought of a third one. So the first two are peeling an orange quite successfully. Peeling oranges are really hard. They're about 28 times harder than peeling mandarin. Mandarins, the skin just jumps off. But oranges, it sticks to the orange so desperately that if I can get the peel off in half a dozen pieces or less, which is very hard actually, I feel incredibly satisfied. Second one's opening a jar. It just always feels very satisfying to do that. And the third is just managing to catch a train or a bus. Like just getting, like maybe you have to run a bit or at least walk quickly and you just make it. The perfect bit is if this ever happens, where the person behind you doesn't quite make it, but you try a little bit harder and you did make it. So that's the sort of thing we're looking for in about half an hour, to talk about the little everyday thing you find oddly satisfying. Before that, there's a lot of conflict. I don't think this is breaking news. Between teenagers and their parents or guardians. Always has been, probably always will be. And many of us have been on both sides of that. Like firstly, as a teenager with our parents or guardians. And secondly, having kids ourselves and thinking, oh my gosh, I don't know if you've ever had this experience thing. This is just like it was when I was that age, except now I understand what the parents are on about. And there is one theory that whatever it's about, bedtimes, going out, homework, whatever, parental teen conflict is really only about one thing, and that is power and responsibility and freedom. Well, it's three things, I guess, but they're all related. That is, teenagers want more freedom because they're on their way to becoming adults, and that's what should happen. They don't necessarily want more responsibility, and the parents are trying to work out how much power to give over at what rate. And the teenagers always want more of it, and the parents are always often a little bit reticent, and that may be at the heart of lots of parenting conflict. Or I might be wrong. Maggie Dent is a parenting expert, author of Help Me Help My Teen, and host of six sessions of the ABC podcast Parental as Anything, and joins us. Hi, Maggie.
4: How are you?
3: Good. Are you unwell as well, or is that just...
4: No, that was just a frog flaring.
3: Oh, good, because our previous guest was unwell. I was hoping we weren't super spreading it. Good.
4: Dangerously healthy.
3: Yeah, good.

0: is one of the most significant transformations that we experience in life. And so often we just think, oh, you know, it's just about hormones or it's just about their physical changes.
1: No.
0: But what we didn't realize is that underneath the hood sort of thing, there are massive changes happening cognitively, which means that sometimes things become more difficult for them as the brain prunes off what they're not using and it tries to make new neural pathways.
1: Mm-hmm.
0: So it's a really stressful time because every time any change happens in anyone, then the brain goes, oh my God, are we going to survive this? So it's really stressful. The cognitive changes means they change the way they see the world. So no longer is it through the same lens as mum and dad. It's now through a different lens. And so often that lens, they're starting to question, you know, parent values or things in the world.
1: Mm.
0: So we really wish, you know, they just kept being lovely and compliant, but if you had that, good luck. And then there's another change on top, their emotional intensity changes as well, which of course is exactly what's going to create the meltdowns and the volatile moments in home. And I've got some great news, James, that when your teen, even your tween, has meltdowns at home and yells or shouts at dad or slams doors or whatever, that is actually a sign that they love you and you are safe enough for them to bring their big feelings. So it's actually like
1: it's a compliment. Good
0: thing, it's actually a compliment because they're not doing it at school usually. They bring it home and once it's out, then they're calmer. It's just like, you know, a vent can be really helpful. So we need to not see that as that's disrespectful. They need to treat me. It's this really volatile window that means every now and then those moments are not about me claiming more power off you. They're actually I'm actually needing some empathy here and I'm a bit confused and lost with what's going on.
1: Is the other factor that when a kid's 10, it's kind of, you know, normally the parents are mainly in control. Your bedtime's 9, now it's 9:30, whatever it is. Do this, do that. I don't want to do ballet anymore. Well, okay, if you really don't want to, but what about something else? When they're 20, they're supposed to be an adult out there in the world making all their decisions themselves, being independent, taking care of themselves. So somehow they have to get from one to the other. And the only way they get from one to the other is by moving away from the family unit somehow, incrementally maybe, and having this own, gradually forming this individual sense of who they are. And often that comes from, you know, push and pull and conflict and fighting for freedom and all that.
0: All right. So they always need rails on the bridge. They've always needed parents. And in all the surveys I do with teenagers, they often say, I just wish they would have some of the conversations I want to have instead of just lecturing me. I wish they showed they love me still. I wish they weren't doing this on me, which is probably what they've always, you know, those are the similar sorts of things. But there's some other changes, James, that really we need to understand, and that is the biological changes within us. And that is exactly that they are wanting more of their own choices and more autonomy in their life. And this is the gradual handing over of the baton, not the, okay, see what happens, make your own mistakes. It's a gradual negotiating place. So we, you know, there are times they need to make some big decisions, even if it's going to come with some consequences that they can't foresee and they're not prepared to listen to you.
1: Can you give
0: That's
1: us a couple?
0: Learning curve.
1: Yeah, can you give us a couple of examples of hypothetical ones?
0: Oh, definitely, because one happened to me with one of my boys. When he shifted into year 11, everything got so much harder. He was 3 weeks in and came home and said, I want to change the vocational course. Didn't say it was too hard. He just said, I want to do a trade. And I had to kind of think, what, you've never changed a light bulb or washer or looked under the bonnet of the car. But I just, and so because I'm actually, you know, I've been counselling them for years, I said, let's have a little sit on it for a week or so because it's Easter and then I'll have a chat with you. Ready? I'm going to listen to you then. By the time that happened, I said, what are your thoughts? You know, I really want you to, we're going to work through this. He said, no, it's all right now. I've got a grip on it. So often they have a reaction to a perception of it's too hard, I'm going to fail, I'm the only one who's going to fail, and I want to make a really quick decision. And so one of my real challenges is always, if you've got a teenager, I want you to sleep on that and can we talk about it tomorrow? Sometimes I want to drop maths. I don't want to do ATAR. I want to go and, you know, do something that you think is not a good idea. Let them sleep on it because quite often they'll move from

If you push, they're going to push back. And that's a really key message. As soon, I know, right? But we've got to be able, and it's more the way we talk to them. You know, James, yes, it's actually, you know, it's, and also so often, particularly with boys, that's my specialty field. You've got to get the right time. Timing's got to be right because they can sense when you've got a big conversation coming, right? but you can't do it if they've just woken up or, you know, they've just got home from school or they've just got out of bed or they're on their phone or they're, you've got to find a moment when none of that and they're not hungry. Mm. And then we can go, hey, look, I'm just a bit curious. So my guidelines for parents are to try and remember the three C's is try to be as calm as possible anytime you have a conversation with a teen.

0: take him out because they didn't like it in the end either.
1: Didn't get the attention though. Well, we want to hear from you about the about blow-ups with your teenager, or conflict, or things that you disagree with, and how you negotiated them, and whether you learnt from things that didn't work, and then moved on to things that did work. Maybe you got some tips because there's plenty of people listening who are going through that now. Let us know what they were about and how you negotiated them. Where was the most tension? You might remember being a teenager and conflict with your parents, losing it, and how whether it was gentle or what happened. The text 0467 922 702 and the phone 1300 222 702. Maggie, perhaps you can. I've been puzzling over this all morning because I've been thinking about the way I approached difficult subjects with my teens, but I've also been thinking about how they played out with my parents when I was a teenager. Mm-hmm. And essentially you'd think now that I have the benefit of hindsight of both experiences, but I still think as a teenager and as a parent, every single time I was right. And that's clearly wrong. Why, particularly when I was a teenager, why do I still think that? Does that mean I haven't really learned from anything?
0: Oh, of course you have. We all continually learn it, you know, through all. We all make poor choices. I'm 70 and I can tell you I'm still doing it. I think one of the things that we believe when we're a teenager is that we absolutely have, we know exactly what's right for us, and that our parents are too old and don't understand things. Mm. What's happened now is that a lot of parents haven't been able to have the same influences that they used to have before the screens arrived and phones. So really sadly, there are times that a teenager has come, I mean, a grown-up has come up to me and said, Maggie, when do I need to have the sex talk with my 13-year-old son? And I said, he's got a phone. I said, he's already seen pornography. Yeah,
1: too late. Mm.
0: So it's, they're getting shaped by influences that we don't even know what they are. And so that's really put a whole new world, which is exactly why, you know, we have an epidemic of anxiety and self-harm and depression in our teens, because of the, you know, the negative influences possibly of the world, but also the disconnect between, it is really hard to stay connected to a teen today if you don't share a common interest. And that when they do make a mistake, this is, you know, I think you've, the first thing we often do is panic or get really angry. And apparently that's what we do for toddlers if they get lost in the supermarket. Instead of scooping them up with great love, we often get really angry first. Apparently it's a, yeah, I don't know, it's something to do with parents. So okay, that's one of my things about go find your calm before you come with that, because, you know, the last thing a teen needs who's mucked up is an angry parent who they've already known they've let down. So when we just kind of go, okay, hang on, oh, my God, is that what happened? Gee, that sucks, doesn't it? So when we validate their experience, we are so much safer for them to go through possibly what happened, you know, possibly own the fact it was a poor choice or that's not what they tried to do or planned to do. Mm. And then we can also help them with how you're going to make it right, rather than us telling them, you need to go and do this to make it right. You need to say, well, so what are your plans to make it right? Because we want to build the problem-solving capacity of our teens rather than always needing a parent to fix it.
1: John's on the line. G'day, John.
2: G'day. How are you?
1: Good, good. What did you want to say?
2: Dealing with teenagers is like playing judo. And judo being the sport, they teach you not to push back. They teach you to take the energy of the opposition and deflect it, move it aside, use their energy against themselves rather than trying to push back.
1: Oh, it sounds good in theory. How does it work in practice?
2: Sometimes you hurt your back.
1: No, but I mean, can you remember, you know, an instance where you think you did that? How'd it work?
2: I've managed to bring up successfully three teenagers who are now into their 40s. Mm. And we survived, all of them, two boys and a girl. And they all had their own ways of doing things, which is absolutely wonderful. Yeah. But it's a matter of, I mean, the idea of, you know, don't say no, but say, oh, would you like to think about that? Let's have a chat about this tomorrow. That certainly was an attitude that we took.
1: Okay, good on you. Thank you very much. Someone says, the major power struggle with my two teenage kids is over how long they should be spending in the shower every day. Now that I've decided they can pay for the water and gas bills,

0: afraid to have as long as showers as they want. So I guess that's giving them power, but also responsibility. Someone else says, do kids ever grow out of it? My daughter is still yelling at me in her 30s. Maggie Den, is one of the lessons that if teenagers want more autonomy,
1: yep,
0: more responsibility comes with that. If you want to have
1: totally.
0: If you want to have a 2-hour shower, you've got to pay the bills. Yeah.
1: So one of the big things I've noticed is that today's parents are far more loving and tender and beautiful and gorgeous and want to do everything for their kids, including not letting them feel uncomfortable or sad, which means that in adolescence it really comes and hits them really hard because, you know, what we do in terms of real resilience is you want our kids to experience hard moments and difficult moments of frustration and failure so gradually they get better at it. So it's like quite often I know so many parents who are rescuing their teenagers from awkward moments or they're calling the school because they don't agree with a mark on something. And unfortunately what that does is enables them to stay being less capable, less resilient and less able to learn from the mistakes they make. So it goes right the way back to pass the parcel. Why did we change the rules? Because under five's a great way to learn. You don't always get what you want. Right. So it's a gradual process, but that accountability and that responsible, I think a lovely message that my own dad sort of said to me, look, every choice, you know, you're capable of making choices, but everyone will have a consequence and some of them are good. However, some of them aren't and you need to be comfortable with either of those and deal with whatever happens afterwards.
0: Mm.
1: And that was such a good thing for you to know, yeah.
0: So we've been talking about kind of conflict between parents and teens as a whole up to now, maybe little things becoming big things. But what about when it gets really extreme? Tantrums, meltdowns, everything is a flashpoint. You know, sometimes even physical conflict. How do you turn the temperature down on that?
1: Oh, look, when that's happening, there's often something else going on underneath. And quite often what we've discovered not only in the research but having worked as a counsellor is when there's a lot of that really and that can end up with not more than slam doors but whatever, often there's also a layer in a parent that is exactly mirroring what happened to them at the same age and sometimes that imprint of the rage or the response is accelerated. Remember I said to you teenagers have more heightened emotions and they have heightened beautiful ones, if they really heightened other ones.
0: Mm.
1: But if they've also witnessed that violence and being really aggressive or being a bully is actually an appropriate way, well, that is exactly what will tend to be happening in that space. And yes, you do absolutely need to get some help in that space for both sides because it's so often it doesn't happen. And I'm not including neurodivergent teens because they can also have these sorts of things that are linked to their neurotype rather than just simply a behavioural thing is what they've witnessed. And it is, you know, it's not super common, but one of the big things is it feels like you're walking on eggshells if you've got two or three teenagers in a house, just like that dad said, they're all different. They all have different trigger points. They all have different, you know, yearnings. Every, you know, you can breathe wrong and upset a teenager, you know. So we know that we have to, as the big people in the house, know that it's going to be bumpy. And that if we can land on sometimes lightness, laughter, or just really seriously reassure them that, you know, no matter what on this bumpy journey, we've got your back. You know, we're going to love you. Yeah. We just want you to know that. If they know that, that means they're tethered with love and connection. And they are actually usually the kids who will, even if they're out there pushing every boundary on earth, they'll usually come home. They'll usually come out the other end okay. It's the untethered teen who doesn't either have a parent, safe parent or a safe what I call lighthouse figure, and that's an adult ally who's safe. They're the ones most at risk at not ending up on this journey in a good space.
0: Mm. Pete's on the line. G'day, Pete.
2: James, how are you?
0: Good. Go ahead.
2: I just want to tell a quick story about my father who was a veteran of World War II, served in New Guinea, came back with PTSD, was therefore a very, very hard man, but a great father as well. And first time I ever got drunk, I had to ring him to come and pick me up after I'd vomited all over myself and everywhere else. And I got in the car absolutely terrified about his reaction. But he just smelt me, had one look at me and said, oh, well, you'll learn. Which was...
0: Yeah. Was that enough?
2: Oh, it was an enormous relief to me. Probably, I think we should educate our children on the effects of alcohol and drinking it quickly. I think that's the that's the key thing.
0: But he might have figured out that you'd got your education by what happened. Thanks,
2: James.
0: Thanks a lot, Pete.
1: And a group of friends.
0: Maggie, look, thank you very much for your time. Great to talk to you. Some really good advice there.
1: Thank you. Cheers.
0: Great pleasure. Maggie Dent, parenting expert and author of Help Me Help My Teen and a host of 6 seasons of the ABC podcast, Parental as Anything.
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0: Lovely to have your company. Newsheads in a tick. After that, we want to hear the thing you find strangely satisfying. For me, peeling an orange where it comes off in, I'm going to say single figure bits. I can get it all off in single figure bits. Secondly, opening a jar, I always find strangely satisfying. And thirdly, just making it onto a train or a bus that if I hadn't hurried up a bit, I would have missed. Very strangely satisfying. What are yours? Let us know. We'll talk about it after the news. Text them in on 0467 922 702 or the number, phone number. We'd love to talk to you. 1300 222 702. It's 2:30. Let's get the latest news headlines. Very good afternoon. Adam Story.
3: Afternoon, James. The US president has once again announced a peace deal with Iran is in the works after 3 months of conflict. Mr. Trump says the agreement includes a commitment to reopen the Strait of Hormuz and could be signed this weekend. The premier says there's a way to go before internal police culture improves after a damning independent report into bullying and harassment. New South Wales Police has accepted all recommendations from a review released this week that found bullying, discrimination and sexual harassment were at unacceptable levels. And New South Wales councils are celebrating after the state government moved to take rural firefighting vehicles out of their hands. With maintenance and depreciation costs weighing on council coffers, local government New South Wales has been campaigning for the state to take control. There'll be more news at 3 o'clock.
0: And Adam, before you go, is there anything you find strangely satisfying?
3: Well, like you, the jar, but
0: yeah,
3: when you can't open the jar and you get the knife to break the airlock, you hear that pop.
0: Yes.
3: That's the one.
0: I'm going to try that because my plan B is always to hit it on the kitchen bench, rotate it 90 degrees again, go right round, then try again. But I'm always terrified the jar's going to pop off and everything's going to go everywhere.
3: That sounds dangerous.
0: Yeah, I'm going to try the knife.
3: And crazy.
0: Yeah.
3: Try the knife.
0: Okay.
3: Wait till you hear that. Oh. And you go, right. Gotcha.
0: It sounds good even just hearing you say it.
3: Yeah.
0: Yeah. Good on you.
3: It's a pop.
0: It's very nice. Do a good pop. Thank you very much, Adam.
3: Can I go now?
0: You can go.
4: A tray of cocktails floated at us through the twilight. Who was this Gatsby fella?
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0: Well, what do you find strangely satisfying? It's a little thing that creates a disproportionate amount of satisfaction, happiness, joy in your life. For example, someone says, I just snagged a parking spot outside the shop I'm going to. In the snowy mountains on a Friday arvo, this is the kind of thing of which people dream and hope and wish for. Time for a lottery ticket. Immensely satisfying. That is exactly the sort of thing we're looking for. Let us know what yours is. Give us a call on 1300 222 702 or the text 0467 922 702. Jamie, what do you find strangely satisfying?
7: Good afternoon, James. So I do love a perfectly cooked steak, and especially when you get, you know, when you cook it at home and you cut into it, that first cut, and you check it out, and it's that perfectly, you know, sort of that pink medium rare steak. I don't think there's much better in the world than that.
0: Yeah, that is good. That is really good because, you know, up until you cut in, you're just not sure whether you've got it exactly right or whether someone else is cooking it. They have.
7: No, you never know. And, like, I don't mind if it's like a, on the pinker side, like I'll eat a steak on the bluer side, but there's nothing worse than when you cut it in and it's overcooked or, you know, just and particularly if you spend, you know, a little bit of money on the beef, it's just like, oh, I've just wasted, you know, this money on this beautiful bit of steak. Anyway.
0: Yeah, very good. Just getting it exactly right is very good. Thank you very much, Jamie. Let us know what you think. The thing you find, little everyday things or maybe every week things or maybe if you're unlucky, every month things that you find strangely satisfying. The number 1300 222 702 in the text 0467 922 702. What about you, Ash?
8: James, don't use the knife to open the jar. Use a teaspoon.
0: Oh,
8: twice as strong and twice as effective.
0: Okay, thank you. And you find it equally as satisfying?
8: Equally as satisfying, especially now I'm arthritic. Mm. I can still open jars.
0: Is there a particular knack or is it pretty obvious?
8: No. Just behind the little knot, you'll find a couple little notches around where it hooks over.
0: Yeah.
8: Just behind or in front of that. And that releases the seal and bingo, you're away.
0: And like newsreader Adam Story, do you like the little pop? Do you find that excellent?
8: Ah, yes, exceptionally satisfying.
0: If you really love the pop and you've only got one jar, will it work if you re-tighten it and then do it again, or does it only work once?
8: No, it does only works when you break the

0: deal.
1: Yeah, right. Well, I guess if it was easy to replicate, it wouldn't be as special, right?
0: Yeah, it's like breaking seals on lots of things.
1: Yeah, very good. Thank you very much for that. Pete says, hi, James, are you allowed to use a knife when peeling the orange? That is not satisfying, Pete. I mean, yes, I agree, you could peel it in one piece with a knife, but the knife, you never get all the peel, and it's far more satisfying to do it yourself without using technology. I don't know why. I mean, I use technology for all sorts of things, cutting a steak, that's fine. But somehow the orange, because you do often come away with orangey juice thumbs, and that's not ideal. But there is something, I mean, obviously a mandarin is far more satisfying to peel. Well, not far, let me rephrase that, far easier, and the satisfaction comes more easily. Dig the thumb in, peel, like pull, peel, it's all off within 4 seconds. And you do feel some sort of satisfaction. But just occasionally, if you get, I guess, a loosely skinned orange and you can get it, it's just, and you're never going to get it in one piece without a knife. But if you can get it in 5, 6, or 7, it's, I don't know, it's just good. What do you find strangely satisfying? 1-300-222-702 or the text 0467-922-702. Sue, what's yours?
2: Maladala.
1: Hi.
2: Yeah. I'm speaking to a couple of your subjects in one go.
1: Okay, good.
2: I am a one-handed person and I find immense satisfaction in watching my electric jar opener.
1: Oh.
2: You just put it on.
1: Yes.
2: It's got two sets of claws, a bit like a crab.
1: Yes.
2: You press the button at the top and you make sure it's at least a foot onto the bench, because when it breaks the initial seal, it probably is going to jump.
1: Oh, okay. Right. So you don't want to jump off the bench. That would be bad.
2: That's right. You move it a foot onto the bench, but you do not overtax your hand or your wrists in doing so.
1: So you said you're one handed and you can do all that with one hand.
2: Yeah, just put it on. Well, the other hand I'm probably using just to rest the jar up against when I'm steadying the jar. Mm. But then this thing just goes on the top, press the button, one little set of claws comes in and grabs the lid, another set of claws comes in and grabs the jar. Mm. Bob's your uncle.
1: You must have had to devised lots of different methods to do lots of things that most people don't even think about how difficult they would be one-handed.
2: That's right. And half of it is just a natural intuition with me now. Mm. It is just my way of doing things without even thinking externally about it.
1: Yes, yes. Because have you been doing this for quite some time?
2: Since birth.
1: Oh, I see. That's yes. So, yes. Of course, you learned it. So, I'm sorry. I'm just naturally drawn to the subject of shoelaces.
2: I have got a sense of humour, James. Mm,
1: good.
2: It's all good with me.
1: Tell me about shoelaces, or do you just not wear shoes with laces?
2: Okay. Yeah. Shoelaces I saw as a particular challenge and made sure I taught myself to do the shoelaces.
1: Oh, that must be so hard.
2: Well, it is, but if you just take your time and work out where you're going to put each finger as you need to put pressure on, and then able to do it. It doesn't take 5 minutes. It takes a while. You've got to teach yourself to do it.
1: Yeah. Did you learn to do that at, you know, when you're in primary school or when?
2: Okay, yes, probably primary school, upper primary. I probably taught myself to do it. Up to then, my dad would have been doing it.
1: Yeah. And the irritating thing is probably all your friends didn't even realise what an accomplishment that was.
2: No, that's right. And that's okay. Yeah. That's okay, James.
1: Yeah.
2: They don't have to realise.
1: Right.
2: And I had another thought then, and the thought went straight out my head.
1: That's all right. Well, there must have been lots of things. And it's, yes, and it isn't it good that you, as you said, you don't even really think about it now. It just all happens more or less automatically.
2: That's right.
1: I bet every now and again there's something new.
2: Well, the thing at the present is I use an iPad for almost everything. Mm. And iPads, taking photos, if you put it around the other way, it doesn't go with you.
1: Yes.
2: You still have to click it on the right. to take the photos. So that's a little bit frustrating.
1: Oh, I see. Yeah.

0: But what I particularly find frustrating is trying to do a screen print from an iPad, because I have to use the little knob that's on the end of my little right arm to hold the button down while simultaneously clicking the thing that's on the left.
1: That's
0: and
1: difficult.
0: It usually takes about five goes and then it works.
1: Oh, wow. Oh, that's so thank you so much for sharing all that. So that's so, so interesting. And yeah, wow. Yeah, really it's nice to talk to you.
0: I have a good life.
1: Good on you. So do I. You have a lovely weekend.
0: You also.
1: Yeah, lovely to talk to you. That was Sue. You're on ABC Local Radio. We're talking about things you find strangely satisfying, those little things that are very satisfying to achieve. 1-300-222-702 is our number, and the text 0467-922-702. Hi, Connie.
2: Hi, James.
1: Hi. What do you find strangely satisfying?
2: Well, in comparison to the last person, it may not be. Thought that the difficulty there and how she explained that. I'm sorry, I didn't catch her name. Was wonderful.
1: Sue. Yeah, and, it was wonderful. Yeah.
2: Yeah. No, what I find satisfying, in my retirement, I've become a potter. Mm-hmm. I have all my own, I have my own little studio and kiln and everything else. And there's lots of things that can go wrong when you are firing ceramics in the kiln. So for me, the thing that I find very satisfying is to open up the kiln door when everything has cooled down,
1: yes,
2: and find that things are as I expected them to be, not with cracks or with any problems having happened, but you know, just the effort that I've put into trying to get good results, and the
1: very
2: results
1: nice.
2: Are there.
1: Yes,
2: and
1: it sounds a bit like the person who called in earlier saying that cooking a steak perfectly, but you don't know until you cut into it. So a little bit similar to that.
2: Definitely.
1: Yeah, good on you. Good on you, Connie. Thank you very much for that. Annie, hi. Hi, Annie.
3: Hello.
1: Hi. What do you find strangely satisfying?
3: James, so there is nothing like when you're out and about all day and you've eaten something outside or you're with friends at a restaurant and you get something stuck between your teeth and you can't get it out because you're either in company or you don't have the floss. You get home and you get that chunk out.
1: Yes.
3: Oh, it's such a relief.
1: I agree. You know what it reminds me of? A stone in your shoe. It's a similar
3: kind of
1: thing. I just have to set the world to rights. But
3: But the problem is that when you've got something stuck, you can't really do it.
1: Yeah.
3: Because you don't either have the floss or you're, like I said, you're sitting in a nice restaurant with someone.
1: Yes.
3: And you just put up with it and you put up with it and you put up with it.
1: Yeah. And it feels so good. You're right. It feels so good. Good on you, Annie. Thank you very much for that. Jane, hello. Hi, Jane.
4: Hi, James. How are you doing?
1: Good. Go ahead.
4: You probably wouldn't relate to this as much as women of a certain age, but I find that those pesky whiskers that we tend to get on our chins, that when you actually you can feel it and it's just there and you get those. First, you try with your fingers, try to pull it out.
1: Yeah.
4: It's a bit too tough. And then you get the tweezers and you finally feel it pull and you get that is so satisfying.
1: It's really good when you get it. It hurt a bit, wouldn't it?
4: Oh, not hurt so much, but it's just you just feel the pull and then you look in the tweezers and it's there. It's
1: and
4: like
1: it's gone.
4: So satisfying.
1: Yeah. I think I feel slightly similar about shaving. Like I shave, I always think, I don't shave every day. I shave my head and I shave my face. And I always put it off and I feel more and more uncomfortable and more, you know, kind of self-conscious and messy. And then when I finally do it, I just feel clean, you know, clean spick and span for a day or so.
4: Like it's like when you lick your lips and you feel one in the corner of your lip, you'd feel that once if you haven't shaved for a couple of days. It's like, I've got to get that one out. Yeah. Please, hopefully any of my friends or family, if they see me with a whisker, tell me.
1: Tell me. Yeah, pull it out. Yeah, that's what friends and family

0: before. Good on you, Jane. Lovely to hear from you. Thank you very much. Someone says, please tell James there's a small tool intended to release airlock in jars, bit like an old bottle opener. Little lip on back, hook it on side of lip, lever it up and hear pop. Essential for old people. It's called a jar key. Thank you very much for that. We are talking about things you feel strangely or find strangely satisfying, getting a wonderful array of experiences so far. If you want to share one, do. 1-300-222-702 is the text and the phone. That's the phone. And they always get mixed up by the end of the week. And the text, 0467-922-702. David, a bit more info on the jar pop.
1: Hello?
0: Yes, go ahead. A bit more info on the jar pop, David.
1: Well, I propose the satisfying lid popping thing. Mm. One of the well-known herb and spice companies a few years ago, they re-engineered the plastic lids on their herb and spice jars so that every time you open them, even when you reseal it and then go to use it the next time, it gives that little satisfying pop every time, which I think is really smart because even though I know every time I'm being conned, it still gives you the feeling that they're nice and fresh.
0: That's nice. That's their point of difference, isn't it?
1: Oh, it's clever.
0: Yeah, it is clever. Because
1: you're being conned, but it works.
0: Yeah. You're being conned, but you don't mind. Yeah. That's nice because so many people have said that they really like the pop and you only get it once. I wonder if you get deadened to it, though.
1: I'm like the goldfish, you know, swimming around the tank. 5 seconds later, I still like the pop.
0: You love it again. That's very good, David. Thank you. Elizabeth from Magville says, your caller just now who's frustrated with taking screenshots is Sue, taking screenshots on an iPad one-handed, saying it was difficult. Maybe could look into vocal shortcuts in the accessibility menu under settings. Cheers from Elizabeth. Thank you, Elizabeth. Very nice of you to text that in. Now, I was talking about how mandarins can be satisfying, but also you know it's not as hard as an orange, so the satisfaction isn't quite as high. But what do you think, Josh, about mandarins?
2: Absolutely. I specifically called him because you were talking so enthusiastically about mandarins.
0: Yeah.
2: And what I like peel it sort of like a, I don't know, like it's like a flower almost, and it's just ends up being like a little cup at the bottom with the peel, and then as you eat it, like it leaves some space to put the seeds, so you're not having to, indoors, you can't just spit them out. So yeah, I don't know. Every time I do it, I just think, God, this is the best. Hey, whenever I see someone peel a mandarin similar, I get super excited. So.
0: you peel from the top down in 4 or 5 sections.
2: Sort of, yeah. Like sometimes I just sort of like just take the top half of it off almost, and it's just got like the bottom half. Or sometimes I sort of like peel it down like as if it was like flower petals almost.
0: That's good. Any thoughts on peeling oranges?
2: I've had one looking in my room looking at me, and I've just chosen the mandarin every single time. So, I don't tackle that unless I've got the tools for the job, really.
0: I understand. Mandarins are quite literally the low-hanging fruit.
2: Yeah.
0: Good on you, mate. Thank you very much for your call. Pauline, hi. What do you find strangely satisfying? Hi, Pauline. Go ahead.
3: Hi, James. Hi. I nearly missed you there.
0: That's all right.
3: Wonderful program. I can relate to so many of these things.
0: Oh, good.
3: But for me, it's first into the Vegemite. The top of the Vegemite in an unopened, especially a large jar.
0: Yes. It's so smooth.
3: Just to put a clean knife into that, it is lovely. And even if you sometimes do it with a knife that's got a little bit of serration on it, you actually get a stripy indent, which is... extremely satisfying. So.
0: Oh, look, it is good. The only problem is a jar of Vegemite takes so long to empty. You probably deliberately buy the small ones, so you get that.
3: No, look, I have to tell you, my husband is in his early 90s and I'm in my mid to late 80s, and I quite ceremoniously the other day bought the largest jar possible. Uh-huh. So for me that's showing very positive thinking.
0: Yeah, very good. And I hope you got the first go at it.
3: I did. Mm. Did.
0: Would ice cream be a similar thing?
3: Oh, I hadn't thought about that. No, it's not quite
0: not, as not as good.
3: No, it's the shininess of the, it's the shininess of the Vegemite, because it doesn't work with other similar products. But I also did mention to your producer that talking about Vegemite, we had a thing in our family growing up where we had Marmite in the family, and that had a metal top. Jar top with written around in a circle the saying, too much spoils the flavour. And we found that with a very sharp knife, you could remove half a dozen letters from that so that it read, too much oil's a lav.
0: Nice! Fantastic. That's the sort of thing at a certain age you puzzle over for a long time, and it's very satisfying.
3: I've never forgotten. It's probably 80 years since I did that.
0: You inspired me with your talk of Vegemite to think about ice cream. And can I tell you something I find incredibly satisfying with ice cream?
3: Yes.
0: Often when it comes out of our fridge, it's a little bit too hard. So you've got to leave it for a while. And even when you get impatient and you put it in your bowl, it's still a bit too hard. But then if you go around the edges.
3: Edge, yes.
0: And it's starting to melt. Right. That is, and you're kind of half eating but also half drinking the ice.
3: I nearly mentioned something like that when you said ice cream, because sometimes if it's been close to the door of the freezer, when I take it out, it very quickly is soft around the edge.
0: Yes.
3: And I have to confess that you can even do that with your little finger if you haven't got a spoon.
0: I'm going to do that tonight. Thank you so much, okay. Pauline. Lovely to talk to you. Joe's on the line. G'day, Joe.
4: Yes, hello.
0: Hi, what do you find strangely satisfying?
4: Walking across a deep gravel bed. It has to be quite, you know, deep enough so that you actually sink into it slightly.
0: Right.
4: Not like, you know, bits of loose gravel strewn across a highway or something. That's just unpleasant.
0: Yeah.
4: But like a properly, you know, where people sort of have it as a feature in their garden or a driveway or something. Just walking across that and that sort of crunchy feeling.
0: Yeah.
4: Just, I don't know.
0: Is it the sound? Is it the feel? Both.
4: It's the feel and the sound.
0: Yeah.
4: And I remember I used to live with a girl and sometimes she would come home and she'd go, oh, Joe, I found it. There's a driveway, you know, three streets away and it's got that gravel that you really like. she, as soon as I told her, she understood immediately and said, oh, I like that too. I really like that too. So
0: that must have been a great moment in your relationship.
4: It was, yeah.
0: Yeah. And when she told you.
4: We liked walking on gravel.
0: Yeah, when she told you, come and see the gravel, that must have been another great moment.
4: It was.
0: Yeah.
4: It was like, oh, wow, thanks.
0: That's beautiful. Thank you very much, Joe. Sue, hi.
5: Hello, James.
0: Hi. Have you got a hint regarding chin whiskers?
5: I do, and it goes back to one of your previous callers. So I discovered this online. It's an online product. I mean, you can probably get it on Chops, but it's kind of like a little mini version of a male shaver. It's like a pen. And I'm a woman of a certain age, and you just like do it around the little chin hairs every day, and they just go.
0: They just go.
5: They're all gone. Yeah, it's like female shaver for ladies of a certain age. But you can do it, you know, if you have a little moustache. I don't, but I know some of my friends do.
0: I'm just wondering though, because the I can't remember her name, but she rang him because she found it satisfying to grab and pull and get rid. Do you think there'd be the same satisfaction with that?
5: James, my vision's not good enough to see them. I can't see in the mirror. You've got to put your glasses on and then they fog up. But you just use this little device.
0: And you find it satisfying.
5: I do. I love it. You can hear them being blitzed. It's like, you know, a mosquito buzzer in the backyard. It's like that. Yeah.
0: Oh, we won't have time. Thank you so much. So we won't have time to get to Peter, but we'll have to do more of these, don't you think, Hannah? That was so much fun. Peter was going to say flipping his pillow from the hot side to the cool side. That is such a good one. I do that regularly in summer, and it just feels so awesome when you when you get the cool side. Hey, in Newcastle, you're about to hear Jenny Marchant. Statewide, New South Wales, you'll be hearing Jess McGuire. And in the Illawarra, it will be Fairleigh Hamilton. If you're leaving us now, have a great week, a great weekend.
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7: Good afternoon. New South Wales, we have made it to Friday. We have worked long and hard to be here, although there was a public holiday involved. But look, we're going to make sure the next couple of hours are a great way to wrap up the working week wherever you are in this beautiful state of ours. I have a question for you. I want you to think about this. Can you picture the nearest public telephone box where you live? Payphone. Well, once upon a time, that might have been an easy question, right? Because I think most of us knew, you know, where the local public telephone was and when we most used it. Like for me, I was always using the one at the local train station and I'd ring Mum and Dad when I was ready to be picked up. Probably used it all the time, actually, several times a week. But these days, I think a lot of us barely notice public telephones, right? But thanks to a new online game, Aussies are suddenly hunting down payphones again. Now, we're going to meet the teenage creator of that game. That's going to come up right at the beginning of the show, which will be a lot of fun. But before then, I'd love to hear some of your payphone memories. Who are you always calling on a payphone? Was it a love interest? Did you have to sneak out of the house so people wouldn't overhear your phone calls and then you would go to the public telephone booth? I want to know. I want to know. Where was your local payphone? How many working ones do you reckon are still around in Australia? Maybe we'll find that out too. Give me a call, 1300 662279, or you can text me, 0467 922 684. I'll tell you what, if you call the talkback line from an actual payphone, I'm going to give you bonus points. I might even see if I can find a prize on my desk for you. So we'll also get the latest on the World Cup from Ned Hall. I wonder what he will make of my very confident declaration on Tuesday that the Socceroos are going to be bringing the cup home. I think he'll have some thoughts. And after four, what's your first reaction when you see a house with an Australian flag out the front? I'd love to know this because one Sydney tenant this week was reportedly asked to remove hers because the landlord felt it made the property a target. And it got me wondering, why are so many of us happy to wave flags at places like the Olympics, sporting events, maybe even on Australia Day? But some people feel a little bit differently when they see one flying in a front yard. Like, why is that? What is going on there? I'd love to know what you think. Get in touch. You know the numbers. We'll get the ABC Listen app. We're going to talk about that after four. All that and a whole lot more coming up on Drive. Cheryl Lynn is going to take us to the news as best she can. She's got to be real.

0: crime story with ABC News. A Sydney court has heard of a mother's crushing sense of guilt after learning she placed her young son into the care of David William James, a childcare worker who's admitted to creating child abuse material. Here's court reporter Jamie McKennell.
1: 27-year-old James has admitted to 11 charges over his creation and possession of the material linked to his work at six out-of-school care centres across Sydney. In a victim impact statement, the mother of one of the young children involved has described the effects of the crimes on her family as irreversible. She wrote of a sense of feeling responsible for his actions and the hypervigilance that's now resulted from worrying no person or place feels safe. James's lawyers have tendered a handwritten apology letter from their client, who the court heard spends 23 and a half hours each day in his cell. He's due to be sentenced next month.
0: A disability services labour hire company has collapsed into voluntary administration, warning new NDIS rules are adding pressure to the sector. National Work reporter Bronwyn Herbert has more.
2: United Foundation supplies about 480 disability support workers to supported independent living services in New South Wales and South Australia. Director Karim Amin told staff the business was hit by three factors at once: new registration requirements from July the 1st, payments withheld for completed work, and increasing workforce costs. 27 staff have had their roles terminated. The company says there's been no interruption to care and it will keep trading while administrators assess whether it can be restructured or wound up.
0: One Nation has been forced to move its planned fundraiser in Melbourne tonight after police raised concerns about protests. Pauline Hanson and Barnaby Joyce were set to speak at the event at a restaurant in Moonee Ponds, with anti-racism protesters planning a rally nearby. A party spokesperson says the event has been moved to another venue, but they won't be disclosing the location. Iran says it hasn't reached a final decision on a peace deal with the United States. The BBC's Tom Morgan reports.
3: In the Oval Office, a confident Donald Trump said the Strait of Hormuz could reopen to shipping as early as Saturday. He said his Vice President, J.D. Vance, would probably be signing the deal in Europe over the next few days. This week has seen tit-for-tat strikes between Iran and U.S. forces, following the downing of an American helicopter on Monday. Iran has said although the majority of an agreement has been finalised, it's not yet reached a final conclusion on the deal. Tehran again accusing the US of making excessive demands and adding new requests at the last moment.
0: A South Korean court has sentenced former President Yoon Suk-yeol to 30 years in prison. The sentence is over charges linked to military drones sent over Pyongyang to help create a pretext for his failed December 2024 martial law declaration. The Seoul District Court found him guilty of abuse of power and aiding the enemy, saying he had conspired in the October 2024 drone incursion from the outset. Yoon has denied any wrongdoing. Back home, and authorities have still been unable to locate a humpback whale entangled in rope despite conducting aerial searches from Mallacoota in Victoria's southeast to Eden in New South Wales. The juvenile whale was last seen near Gippsland's Gabo Island with rope wrapped around its upper jaw and head as it migrated north. The search has now shifted to New South Wales waters. Darryl Burns from Parks Victoria says the entanglement could affect the whale's ability to feed and may cause further injury over time.
4: Unfortunately, we weren't able to locate it. It's a very large ocean out there. In some circumstances, we're sort of hopeful that the animal may be able to dislodge the entanglement. But once again, we've got limited information.
0: And tributes have flowed for former Hawke government minister and long-term Labor MP Peter Morris at a state funeral in Newcastle. He served as the member for Shortland for more than 25 years and later served in several high-profile portfolios, including transport and aviation, before retiring from politics in 1998. He died in late April at the age of 93. Defence Industry Minister Pat Conroy attended the service on behalf of the Prime Minister and says one of Mr Morris's lasting legacies will be the Western Sydney Airport, due to open later this year.
5: He fought for in cabinet and won funding to purchase the land that is now Western Sydney Airport. It would not exist without Peter's vision and drive and tenacity to secure that funding to get the land purchased quite cheaply in retrospect.
0: In sports, South Korea has come from a goal down to beat Czechia 2-1 at the World Cup in Mexico. Earlier co-host Mexico defeated South Africa 2-0 in the opening match of the tournament. Isolated showers about the northern and central areas this afternoon. It'll be dry and mostly sunny elsewhere. Partly cloudy in Sydney, a partly cloudy day tomorrow with a top of 22. Partly cloudy with showers on Sunday, 22. And a shower or two on Monday, also a top of 22. That's ABC News. It's now 3:05.
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8: Good afternoon. Yes, Jess here with you, and I want to hear all of your memories about using public telephones. When was the last time that you used one, by the way? If it's relatively recently, I'd love to know. How do you need coins for them still? That might sound like a silly question, but I really would not know. I can't think of the last time I used a public telephone. But we're going to celebrate them today, right? Because they're making a comeback in the year 2026. Yeah, a teenager has created a game. It's sending Australians on a hunt for phone booths right around the country. We're going to find out how the game works, how this kid got the idea, and I really wonder how a teenager views things like public telephone booths, right? They're essential when I was a teenager, but they must just look like beautiful relics of the past. But they're still around. They're still around. So, look, before we get to that chat, though, I would love to hear your public telephone booth memories. Was there a payphone you used all the time? And who are you usually calling? 1300 66 2279 is the number to ring. You can do so, just like James in the Alstonville Plateau did. He called to say, Jess, you grew up in Alstonville. You might like to know that there's still two payphones in the plaza. I would like to know that. I did leave by two, James. So I don't think I was using the payphone as much. I would have if I could have reached it. Don't you worry. 0467 922 684 is the text line if you want to get in touch too. So we're talking payphones and a great game. We're going to talk sport and the World Cup after 3:30, and there's so much more coming up on Drive. But first, let's see how the roads are looking. There is one man for that job, Trevor Frugia from the Transport Management Centre. Good afternoon.
9: Good afternoon, Jez. It's a pretty good start on the roads. No crashes or breakdowns to report first up this afternoon. Just a couple of ongoing issues. East of Lithgow, the Great Western Highway remains closed in both directions due to road damage on Victoria Pass. To travel between Lithgow and Mount Victoria, you can use Chifley Road and Darling Causeway via Bell instead. Just allow at least an extra 30 minutes for that diversion. On the mid-north coast, portable traffic lights and a reduced speed limit remain in place on a section of Waterfall Way just west of Bellin. That's due to ongoing road repairs. Traffic passing through there one direction at a time. A reminder that vehicles wider than 3 metres, though, still need to use an alternative route. And a little further west, stop slow traffic control and a reduced speed limit also in place on a section of Waterfall Way at Thora due to scheduled road work. For all the latest traffic information, check livetraffic.com.
8: Thank you, Trev Frugia.
9: Thank you.
8: Topic change. Mm-hmm. When was the last time you would have used a public phone?
9: Oh, gosh.
8: Right? I can't think of it. It's not even like I can't narrow down the year. I'm like, I reckon as soon as I got a mobile phone, and I think I was about 19 years old when I did, that was probably the end for me and the public phone.
9: I cannot remember the last time I used a payphone, yeah.
8: Can you remember, can you picture in your mind's eye where the closest one is to where you live?
9: No.
8: No.
9: I couldn't tell you. You know, I think I used one when they were, like, taking cards and stuff, and then I couldn't tell you how long ago when you actually had to put, you know, coins in.
8: Yeah. I remember the long number I'd have to do the call home feature for mum and dad without having to pay. And that would just go on their phone bill. But then there was the usual rule of we'll just let it ring twice and you hang up and then no one pays, which was genius. We just know if the phone rings, Jesse's at the train station and needs to be picked up. I was doing the usual lunchtime call back to home where you speak to your spouse and sort of talking about, oh, yeah, we're going to do this thing about payphones. I can't even think where the nearest one is. And my wife goes, yeah, there's one about 500 metres away from the house. I go, no, that doesn't sound right. She's like, yeah, no. There is. We walk past it constantly. I'm like, what is going on that my brain is not registering it? Heaps of people are texting in telling me about the public phones in Alstonville, which I love. I haven't lived there since I was two. But if I was still in Little Place, I would be very much enjoying it. There's one in Main Street in Alstonville, which you don't have to pay for. Trev, did you know public phones are free?
9: For any call?
8: For any call. What have we been doing? kidding. Robin Dubbo texts in. He goes, I think public phone booths are free to use now. They can actually be used for homeless people to use free Wi-Fi nearby, which is great news. Dave in Peak Hill also saying, yeah, public telephones are free for all local and national calls.
9: Cool. I wonder how long that's been in place, because it never used to be like that.
8: No.
9: I mean, except for emergency calls.
8: Yeah, no, I think the last couple of years. But my problem would be I can only call my childhood home or my best friend from my late teens, because that's about the only numbers that I remember. Hi, Mrs. Jones.
9: Whoa,
8: Mrs.
9: That's the other problem, isn't it? Yep.
8: That was me. Goodness gracious. All right, well, I'm going to give you one little challenge because I know you love music and you love trivia. Is this correct?
9: Yes.
8: Yeah, all right. If you had to pick one Australian song that might be dedicated to a phone booth.
9: I know it.
8: Somewhere. Can you introduce it for us?
9: Okay. Here's Telephone Booth by Ian Moss.
8: Oh, very professional. Good work. We'll talk to you in an hour, buddy.
9: All right. Talk to you then.

0: That is Telephone Booth by Ian Moss, one of this country's greatest tributes to the magic that is a public telephone. When was the last time that you used one, though, right? Because I'm guessing for a lot of people it might be a while ago, but right now they're getting a little bit more use than normal. People are searching them out. They're even recording voicemail messages as part of an online game, and we actually have the inventor of the game with us now. The game is called Payphone Go, and 19-year-old Chris Norris is behind it. Chris, good afternoon.
1: Good afternoon. How are you?
0: I'm good. How are you?
1: I'm really good, thank you.
0: Okay, tell me the premise. How does Payphone Go work?
1: Yeah, so the idea of Payphone Go is it's basically, I sort of got inspiration from the very viral Pokemon Go game about a decade ago now, where you had to go out into the world and try and find Pokemon through your phone. And so the idea with Payphone Go is go out to the world and find all of the payphones in your local area, and you need to try and collect

0: phones do we still have around Australia?
1: We have just over 14,000. I think it's 14,050 something.
0: Okay, and how have you managed to do the fiddly tech stuff to ensure that people are able to call and get points via, like, how does the technical side of it work?
1: Well, Telstra has been keeping up all of these payphones for a very long time now. So they have a massive database that's just available for anybody to use that has all of the locations of all the payphones, all their addresses, phone numbers, everything related to them, which was just an absolute, you know, a treat. There's so much data that I was able to use for this project to figure out where they all were, how we could call them, and yeah, sorting it all out. So that was a truly, I owe it all to them.
0: Wow. Okay. So you've invented this game now. How many people are playing it?
1: I think we just crossed 800 phone calls from payphones onto this game all across Australia. So it's been quite popular.
0: Yeah. Well, the game only started in April, which is, you know, and it's only going to go up from here once you get the New South Wales Drive bump. Do you play the game yourself?
1: Yes, I do. I do. I played it a lot when I was first developing it. It became a bit of an addiction for me. I couldn't walk down the street without seeing a payphone and having to, you know, pull my group over and saying, sorry guys, like we have to stop, I have to get this payphone. It's very addictive.
0: Yeah. Do you know what it's reminding me of? It's kind of reminding me about birds, where you never notice birds until you start trying to be an amateur bird watcher, and then you just see birds everywhere. And I imagine it would be kind of like telephone booths, where if you never need to use one, you might not even know where they are. But the second that you're hunting for them, do you see the comforting glow? Are they still very orange, a Telstra public phone box?
1: Still very orange, still very everywhere. I think it was something that I just feel like people of my generation don't really take advantage of, don't really notice very much. So I was very glad to create this and have a way for people to really, like, take advantage of them, notice them, and appreciate them for the public service that they are to the community.
0: Yeah, yeah. Look, as a 19-year-old, like, how do you view payphones? Like, are they what a sweet bit of antiquity, or are you thinking, like, this was a great service, I can see why people love them? Like, how do you interpret it if you've only ever grown up with mobiles around?
1: To me, payphones are very much, like, especially growing up, were just like a novelty. Like, it's like if you saw a payphone, it's like, oh, it would be fun to, you know, pull up my friend's phone number from my phone and type it into the payphone and see what happens. Like, it's very much, it seems like a relic. I don't know. It's something that feels very disconnected from my life.
0: Yeah, I think I was probably last using a payphone when at your age, like at 19. I will say that I've only just discovered today that they're actually free to use in Australia. And I will say Peter in Kingscliff's texted in saying, Jess, you haven't been listening to Macca on a Sunday morning, have you? Because phones have been free for quite some time. I sleep in on a Sunday morning. That's the weekends are my break. So I sometimes miss Macca, unfortunately, but, you know, my ABC colleague. But people not only, like, ring this number, but they can leave these voice messages. Is this right?
1: Yeah, so the way I've worked is I really like the idea of, like, you capture the payphone. So if you're the first person to call it, you get to leave a message, and then every other person who calls that payphone afterwards gets to hear what you have to say. And it's just been such a lovely way of people communicating with each other, talking about, you know, stuff in their local area, you know, just venting, singing, whatever. It's all just been so, so lovely. And you can listen to all the messages on the website as well.
0: Yeah, I want to play one from regional New South Wales. Here is a call. So I like to imagine this person has been scanning the streets, and then they see that familiar glow of a Telstra public phone booth, and they race there and they put in their number, and then they realise in this moment they are the first to capture, and they're going to leave their stamp on it with their voicemail. Let's have a listen.
2: Hi from Naruma. It's a wonderful sunny afternoon, 12th of June, 2:20 p.m. My first call.
0: 2:20. Hang on, that's exactly 1 hour ago. Someone has managed to find their first Naruma payphone.
1: Yeah, yeah, there's people, I think today, we've had a bit of a push today, but we've had people calling into these payphones almost every minute. It's been very, very, very popular.
0: Oh, this is so fun. Hey, 1300 66 2279 if you want to have a chat about payphones.

0: can text me 0467 922 684. Our guest is Chris Norris, who has invented this incredible game, and there's something so connecting about it in the most literal technological sense, but also I think human sense. It's called Payphone Go, this name. Chris, we've got Tim on the line in Cootamundra. Tim, how are you doing?
1: Yeah, not too bad. As
0: I'm doing the living the dream of having my dream job. And I get to talk to very interesting people, like Chris, who's invented this incredible game at the age of 19. But Tim, you've done something pretty interesting too, haven't you? Because what context were you using payphones?
1: I was riding across Australia on my BMX, and I used the phones to keep in contact and let everyone know I was safe and whatnot.
0: Okay. You've said that in the most Australian way possible, which is delightfully understated. You rode a BMX across Australia. Were you doing just non-stop fanging wheelies and stuff?
1: Oh, no, I had too much weight. I had too many bags on.
0: When did you do this, Tim?
1: Like late 2024 into early 2025.
0: Wow. And so did you suddenly go, oh, I'm very grateful for the existence of public phones around this country?
1: Yeah, well, that's pretty much how I found out. So then that was me, like, safety net.
0: Oh, that's great. So your family were probably very grateful for the public phones, and I love that they're free. Tim, would you ever go on a big trip like that again and rely on the magic of the public phone box to help you stay connected?
1: Yeah, I would.
0: What's the next trip going to be? Rollerblades?
1: No, it'd be in a different country.
0: Oh, all right. Well, then
1: they have payphones.
0: Yeah, well, they won't be having the beautiful Telstra Glow, but they'll be good enough. Hey, Tim, that's a tremendous story. Thanks for calling.
1: Yeah, no worries. Have a good day.
0: I will. Chris, I mean, that's pretty amazing that someone was able to ride a BMX across the country and stay connected because of how wonderful public phones are. Chris, are you there? Oh, we may have lost Chris. Chris Norris, the genius behind Payphone Go. Chris, we weren't done with Chris. We were just trying to have a bit of chitty-chatty between people. Look, either way, I'm so grateful that we got to speak to Chris. Imagine being 19 years old and inventing a game like that. Listen, we've got some text here as well to read out while we try and get Chris back on the line, because we do have a few more questions. Joe in Tamworth says, Jess, public phones have been free to use since 2021, and I recall having to go to a public phone box with my mum and have a handful of 20-cent pieces to keep feeding the black box to be able to keep speaking to my sister on the coast. Yeah, I remember when the height of technology... Forget about having free phones, but the height of technology was just being able to punch a number or use a card that had a number on it to ring someone and not need coins. But finding the 40 cents to make a call, and let alone if it was long distance and you needed to keep pumping it in, fair play. Fiona's in Bega says, the past two Christmases, my young grandchildren have enjoyed finding local payphones and calling Ho Ho Ho, which connects them to Santa's workshop. They speak about how good they've been and they offer Santa suggestions of what they might like in their stockings. That is adorable. Okay, can I please call Santa? I can't. You're never too old to call Santa. What else have we got? Someone's saying, Guy, good old Guy in Tamora. He says, Jess, I'll ask you to public phone at Tom Price in WA. I called Macca on a Sunday morning last July. Guy, I love when the text messages feed into a beautiful loop. Someone saying, Jess, you're not listening to all the callers to Macca on a Sunday morning who use the public phone booth. And then Guy says, yeah, one of them was me, which is brilliant. I love that. Thank you, Guy. Nath again telling me that, most Telstra payphones now have free Wi-Fi in close proximity, so it's very handy when you are on the move. I think I love public phones today. Maybe I'll go home and call someone from there. Maris is in Wagga and says, Jess, the last time I used a phone booth was January 2020 in Tumbarumba. During the bushfire, I was helping in the evacuation centre. Mobile service was completely down and the only way to call out of town was the phone booth. Old copper wire connection underground. Old tech, sometimes the best. The line to use it went around the block. Oh, Maris, I can only imagine. That's incredible. That is a lifeline then. No wonder we keep them. We got to keep them going. That's incredible. Thank you for sharing that. Glenn says, my nephew, who's 7, used a public phone this year to call his mum in South Australia from Coffs Harbour. And as soon as he saw the phone, He wanted to use it to call her because he doesn't have a mobile and he loved the freedom to call his mum, Glenn. Could the young people see a resurgence in a love of phone booths? I'm really interested in this. Look, if you've got a public telephone story, maybe you travelled somewhere and you had to rely on it. I'd love to know. 1-300-662-279. That is the talkback line. There is an extra point in it and possibly a prize if you can call me from a payphone. You can also text me 0467-922-684. The fact that they're free, I've got a lot to think about here. Hey, we've actually had a really great suggestion from Mark. Mark wants to know if we want to play a certain song that would be a good one. He suggested this from Blondie, and Mark, you bang on.
2: I'm in.

0: That is Blondie hanging by the telephone here on Drive, where we are talking about public phones, because there's a really amazing game. I think I might have to sign up to it. It's called Payphone Go. It's a bit of a nod to Pokemon Go, which got people about 10 years or so ago wandering the streets, mapping areas with their telephones inadvertently for big tech as they tried to capture Pokemons bouncing around. But in this case, you get to claim public phones. You ring a number, you can leave a voice message, and if you're the first person to get that phone booth, you leave a voicemail that everyone else who finds that phone booth will get to hear if they ring the number. Invented by a 19-year-old who, you know, had to duck off, had some stuff going on, Chris Norris. But, yeah, Payphone Go. I'm loving it. And I'm also learning a lot about payphones. Goes to show the last time I used one. People telling me now, you can send texts from a public phone? What? I'm very impressed. No, I'm not handing in my smartphone. I'm not crazy, but it's good to know. Yeah, and look, someone else saying, Jess, with the old black A and B button phone, one could use a paperclip to short-circuit the metal in the mouthpiece to the A button and get free calls. What the what? We were hustlers, weren't we, when we were kids? I remember trying to tap the little, I don't even know what it's called anymore, like the little receiver button, but tapping it in certain ways to, like, get lines open and closed and play around and dial weird numbers. And Vivian is in Coonabarabran and says, my memory of a public phone was doing an afternoon paper round and getting caught in a hailstorm and sheltering in the phone booth and ringing my mum. I was sure my face had cuts from the hail, but thankfully it was all good and I came away unscathed. Oh, a place to shelter from the storm as well. Is there anything public phones can't do? Hey, look, let's have a look at the news headlines. Here to guide us through them, we are joined now by Adam Storey.
1: Thanks, Jess. Police allege a man accused of murdering a Sydney mother had communicated with her in a hostile manner prior to

0: meeting with her earlier this week. Officers are appealing for information to help find the body of a 58-year-old woman who failed to return from visiting a relative in Winston Hills on Monday. One Nation has been forced to move its planned fundraiser in Melbourne tonight after police raised concerns about protests. Pauline Hanson and Barnaby Joyce were set to speak at the event at a restaurant in Moonee Ponds, with anti-racism protesters planning a rally nearby. And the US president has once again announced a peace deal with Iran is in the works after 3 months of conflict. Mr. Trump says the agreement includes a commitment to reopen the Strait of Hormuz and could be signed this weekend. More news at 4.
1: Good on you, Adam. Thank you so much. Great. A couple of texts that have come in about public phones, because we are talking about them today because of a game that is sweeping the nation. Well, we know that there's been 800 calls as part of it, but I think it's going to get wildly more popular. It's called Payphone Go. But, yeah, 1300 66 2279 if you want to share some public phone box stories. Maybe who you used to use a public phone box. Did you ever duck out to call a boyfriend or girlfriend because you didn't want the family to hear? Or maybe one was a lifeline in a serious situation. Or you can text me 0467 922 684. But we are celebrating the now free public phones. When I say now, I mean it's happened in the last 5 years and I have just learned about it. Now listen, Nancy in Narooma says the public phone box in Narooma has been listed on the National Trust because during the Black Summer bushfires, it was our only link to the rest of the country. There were queues of 50-plus waiting to use it. The roads were all cut by fires for several days, and we needed to let families know that we were okay. Oh, it's really actually kind of touching hearing about how they kept people connected during such a traumatic time. But it's one of those moments you look over to the phone booth that has probably been sitting there forever and you go, oh, I'm suddenly so grateful and I see you in a completely different light. I love that story, Nancy. And Jenny in Batemans Bay says, Jess, the closest phone booth at Batemans Bay here near where I work is out the front of the police station, and it has requested a song, and it's about, well, it's about phones. Phil from Bathurst has been suggesting songs, but I think that they're more just general songs that you like. I know that you like The Cure, Phil. I'm sure we'll find a time to play The Cure. But I am going to play Jenny's suggestion, Phil. Don't be upset. Don't be upset, Phil. It's not because Friday I'm in Love is not a great song by The Cure. I'm also very impressed with the picture you've sent me in of a bird, a black-headed straightened pardalot that you found in WA, because I am quite partial to a pardalot and I cannot find one for my birding list. But Jenny's song, Jenny from Batemans Bay, has suggested a phone-based song, and I think we're on a roll here, so this might be our third one, ELO's Telephone Line. And then we're going to talk World Cup. Is this the sound of a public phone? Yeah, let's assume it is. You're on Drive.

0: That is ELO with telephone line. Okay, I think we might have to call it there, though, when it comes to payphone-related songs. But there are more bangers than I thought in that particular genre. So well done, everybody. Good thinking, Caps. I only came up with Ian Moss, but the text line has been very helpful today. And if you do want to get in touch, 0467 922 684. I do always love hearing from you. I'm going to file Phil in Bathurst's suggestion for The Cure to next Friday. Been very cheeky with the playlist today. So next Friday, Phil, I promise you I'll play The Cure. It's the least I can do. Now it's time to talk sport and World Cup. Joining us now to give us all the intel we need, it's ABC Sports' marvellous Ned Hall. Good afternoon, Ned.
1: Good afternoon, Jess. How are you?
0: Mate, I am very good. Now, listen, it's a big day for sport, and I think we are going to focus most of today's sports chat on a particular event that has kicked off. But before we do that, I do think we need to maybe dot our I's and cross our T's when it comes to other shaped balls. So just quickly, can I give you a challenge?
1: Yes.
0: All right. I'm going to get a timer ready, actually.
1: So will I.
0: Yeah, all right. Let's see. A little stopwatch. Ned, I'm going to get you to give me a one-minute rundown on everything I need to know about the NRL today. Are you good to do that?
1: I reckon I can do that.
0: Oh, gosh. I love a man that rises to the challenge. All right, let's go. I'm going to count you in. 3, 2, 1.
1: Well, Brisbane Broncos coach Michael Maguire reckons people might think he's mad because he doesn't think that their premiership defence is over. This is after they lost 48-6 last night to South Sydney. It's another defeat, fifth defeat in a row for the Brisbane Broncos, who are falling further and further away from that premiership title defence. They conceded 8 tries to 1. They were 30-0 down at half-time. They've got injuries at the moment. They've got players out playing State of Origin. The title looks a long way off. But tonight, we've got the Dolphins playing the Roosters, both sides missing lots of State of Origin players. I think the Dolphins have probably got the edge there in terms of the players they have available. Tomorrow it's the Warriors and the Sharks from 5:30, followed by the Eels and the Raiders. And on Sunday it's the Tigers and the Titans, and State of Origin 2 is next Wednesday night.
0: 47 seconds, Ned.
1: Coming under length. I could have extended it out a little bit.
0: Okay, that is incredible. Are you up for a second challenge?
1: Okie doke, yes.
0: Okay, all right. Slightly different shaped ball, but mostly the same.
1: Yes.
0: can you give us an AFL wrap in under a minute, if I count you in?
1: Yeah, here we go.
0: Okay, I'm going to reset that. This is very exciting. You're very gifted. I can see why you've got the job that you've got. Okay, ready? 3, 2, 1, AFL.
1: So, in the AFL last night, another very one-sided game. Adelaide Crows absolutely blew the Western Bulldogs out of the water in the first quarter at Docklands Stadium last night. They scored 56 points in the opening quarter, and really no coming back from there for the Bulldogs. The Bulldogs had been sitting in the top six before last night's game. Adelaide have had a bit of an up-and-down season, but seem to be hitting their straps at the moment. They move up to fifth place on the ladder, but there's a bit of a gap between third place and the second place Sydney Swans. Hawthorn on 32 points, Geelong, Adelaide and Melbourne, and the Bulldogs.

0: are all on 32. So yeah, the Swans in second place looking good, but they've got a tricky trip to Adelaide themselves on Saturday night. They take on Port Adelaide over there, and Port Adelaide, they're in the wrong half of the ladder at the moment, but they've got some talented players, so it won't be easy for them. And the Giants bounce back after a week off. They're down in Melbourne on Sunday to take on St Kilda at Docklands Stadium. But keep an eye as well on other defending premiers, the Brisbane Lions. They've been struggling. They're away to Richmond this weekend.
1: Okay, you were 3 seconds over, but you also had 13 seconds in the bank. So I still think in under 2 minutes, you've done a smashing job, Ned.
0: That's not bad, is it? The two major football codes in less than 2 minutes.
1: Frankly, it was kind of fun watching you do it. I was just looking at the timer.
0: I didn't actually set my stopwatch going, by the way, either, so I was doing that blind.
1: Okay,
0: so,
1: well, then you do get a big round of applause, Ned. But the reason we've reduced you to simply 2 minutes of the two big ball codes in Australia, and I'm sorry, rugby. I'm sorry, rugby union. Okay, I don't want to say things that are hurtful. I'm just going by the statistics. But something kicked off this morning, and I'm just going to do a little intro theme from a time that I remember the songs being bangers.

0: right. Ricky Martin's 1998 theme to the World Cup is soundtracking our chat about the World Cup, which kicks off today. Ned, have you been kept very busy?
1: I have, actually, yeah. I was in here at the crack of dawn this morning, in at the ABC offices in Melbourne, chatting to people around the network, doing crosses for people left, right and centre, and various other chats regarding the Football World Cup getting underway earlier on this morning. We had the first of three opening ceremonies this morning being held in Mexico City, because obviously it's being held across three countries. They're all doing different ceremonies before their first matches. So Mexico today, we're taking on South Africa. And before that, we saw real World Cup favourite Shakira. She was performing the final act after we'd seen a few other South American, Latin American acts beforehand as well, which I thought was great to see, that they really leaned into their local culture there before the rest of the tournament moves away around the rest of North America to Canada tomorrow morning, where I know Alanis Morissette will be singing the Canadian national anthem, and Katy Perry will be singing the American national anthem in Los Angeles. Ted Lasso will be in Los Angeles. Lego Batman will be in Toronto for that one. Will Arnett, that is, in person, will be appearing there. So there's a lot to come on that side of things as well for the big opening ceremonies. Not sure what they're going to do in 4 years' time, because there's six countries hosting that. Whether they're going to do six opening ceremonies, not sure yet. But it was great to see that colour and movement before we got into that opening match. And that was quite a crazy game as well. Mexico won by 2-0. 2 goals, 3 red cards in that opening match.
0: Is 3 red cards particularly spicy or average spice?
1: No, definitely particularly spicy. So I think back in 2006, there were 28 red cards over the course of the tournament. That number's been dropping. The last two World Cups in 2018 and 2022, there are a total in each of those World Cups of 4 red cards in each World Cup. We've got 3 in the very first match of this World Cup. So we could be jumping back up to sort of older levels, but it's a long time since we've seen that, and particularly in an opening match. To see 3 red cards in an opening match of the tournament was quite unusual. First one, absolutely cast iron, nailed on red card, no doubts about that at all. The second one went to VAR. I could have let him off with a yellow card. I thought it was slightly accidental, a bit clumsy, but raised his arm and caught the guy around the back of the head, so that was why he got sent off. And then a late challenge from one of the Mexicans, he got sent off in stoppage time, and it was denying a goal-scoring opportunity. I actually thought it was a professional foul and quite cynical. He probably did deserve at least a yellow card, but was happy with him getting the red, seeing as South African had already been sent off for a less offence.
0: Okay, now, big question, because it's early days. We're literally only hours into it, and it goes for a month, am I right?
1: 5 weeks.
0: Oh,
1: add an extra week on the end. Yep.
0: Oh, all right. Sure. Okay.
1: With 48 teams this year, they've tacked on an extra week to get through everything, because they've got a round of 32 after the group stage.
0: I'm sure I'm going to maintain all of my Ricky Martin-fueled enthusiasm for the World Cup for that entire 5 weeks. Who do you think are the main contenders? Who are you? I don't encourage betting, but if you had to just simply celebrate a team that you think is a really good chance of winning, who would it be?
1: Look, for me, I've said, I think, before the World Cup, my tip would have been Spain. And I'd stick with that all the way through. Basically, the Spanish are an extremely strong side anyway, but I think they've got a couple of players in there who really elevate them on to the next level. They are under a slight injury cloud, both of those players, but Lamine Yamal is this young breakaway Spaniard. He's not quite turned 19 yet, plays for Barcelona. I think he could be one of the absolute breakout stars of the tournament. I mean, he's a big star anyway. He was amazing as a 16-year-old playing and scoring in the European Championships. And now, still as a youngster, I think he carries a lot of the Spanish sort of hopes on his shoulders, along with Nico Williams, another wide player. If those two are fully fit, I look through the rest of that Spanish side and they don't have too many holes, and they're a great tournament side. The other ones to really know, France be there or thereabouts. They'd meet France in the semi-finals with Spain. France have got a tougher group to get through. They had a couple of interesting results in their last couple of warm-up matches for the tournament. And also, France historically have had a habit of imploding at major tournaments. There's a documentary on Netflix, incidentally, at the moment, which is about the 2002 World Cup, which I think is called The Battle on the Bus. It's worth watching, and it really underlines how France can every now and again shoot themselves in the foot and not go on and win the big tournaments. They've got loads of talent, but for me, I can't back them over Spain. You've got Argentina, the defending champions, will be there or thereabouts. Lionel Messi still playing at the age of 38 for them. Brazil didn't have a great qualifying campaign, but they've got so much talent in their side and their lineup that I think they'll be real contenders. Portugal, the same. And I'm going to throw England in, even though I don't really want to. I don't like a couple of the selections for England. They've left out a couple of their more creative players in Cole Palmer and Phil Foden. And I can see what the coach, Thomas Tuchel, the German, is doing. But I would like to see a bit more of that creativity in there. And they've also had a couple of up-and-down results on the lead into the tournament. So I'll chuck them in the mix, but without much confidence.
0: All right. Now, Ned, when was the last time that France won? Was it 1998, the year of Cup of Life, Ricky Martin?
1: No, they have won since then, twice more. Yeah, they actually won in 2018. A lot of them blend into one another. I say these things every now and again, I think, because it's coming out and I'm being slightly tired, thinking, yeah, was it 2018 that they won? Yeah, they did. They were in Australia's group then. And they, for me, they never got out of third gear. In that tournament. But if that is just your excuse to play the Ricky Martin song every time France plays, then just use that.
0: Well, I have a real soft spot for that particular year, actually, because we had at our high school, all girls Catholic high school, I will never understand the logic that made them go, this seems like a great idea, but they put an 18-year-old handsome French exchange student in the all girls Catholic high school. His name was Laurent, and he was too handsome for his own good in a place where hormones were running wild. So he was basically being mobbed like he was a member of One Direction as he sat sullenly smoking. But he was staying with a friend of mine, and so we became friends together. And my mum did him the favour of, because she had like cable television, she recorded on VCR the final, the World Cup final for him. And even though she knew the result, I remember we had him at the house. We set up a little television outside so he could smoke cigarettes and drink a beer and watch it. And obviously a really special thing. I remember when I posted on Instagram that my mum had passed away, he got in touch and he was like, oh, Jesse, I'll never forget how great your mum was. Oh. Sorting that out for the little Frenchie. Here I am drinking my Aussie beer, thinking we've lost it. Oh, like it was such a special memory for him. And I'm like, oh, that was a great World Cup. Maybe I am rooting for the French this year. Although I will say, Ned, on Tuesday I told Helen O'Neill, our other sports correspondent, that the Socceroos were bringing home the cup. Was I just getting a bit, was I a bit fizzed and I need to calm down a bit?
1: Look, as you say, don't encourage gambling, but if you've got a dollar spare and you do believe that, then it could be well invested on the Socceroos, because I think they're about 400 to 1 to win the tournament.
0: Great.
1: So, you know, you'll get value for money for that if they do go on and win the tournament. They're outsiders, basically, for this tournament. And not wanting to sort of talk them down, but I think if they get through to the quarterfinals, which is a massive achievement at the Men's World Cup and something they've not managed to do in the past, I really think that's a great result for Australia. And I don't think it's beyond the realms of possibility. This tournament, this 48 teams, have got a great chance of getting out of a very evenly matched group stage. They're in, of course, with Turkey, who they play on Sunday, the USA and Paraguay. If they can get through that and into the knockout phase, then it's basically one-off matches, straight shootout, and I think that the Socceroos will be a chance of knocking off a few teams and getting that first knockout stage win at this tournament. So I think they're going to have a good tournament. I don't think they'll win the whole thing.
0: Okay, well, I've decided...

0: I just had to lower my expectations shortly after my disastrous declaration, and I said, if they beat America, it'll be like a win. Oh. So I'll take that.
1: And I think a lot of people would join you in celebrating that as well, to see the Americans beaten there. Look, France will definitely give you a lot of entertainment at this World Cup, whatever happens with them.
0: Well, here we go. I'm going to drink from the cup of life, reliving 1998 all over again. Maybe I'm going for the French. Okay, Ned Hall, you've given me a lot to think about. Thank you for our World Cup special. We'll talk to you next week.
1: Yep, absolutely. I'm here all the way through the World Cup.
0: Oh, rest up, buddy. Rest up. Ned Hall, what a good egg. Hey, we've got Callum on the line. Callum, are you there?
2: Yeah, I'm here.
0: Mate, you're in Wagga. Long time texter to the show. I'm glad I get to speak to you, though, because am I right? You've come into the show. You've missed our interview with the person who's created this game about payphones, but you've been listening to us talk about payphones and you've thought, this reminds me of a game my son's playing. Do you know someone who is playing the game we've been talking about?
2: Yeah, well, I didn't know anything about it. I heard the song, so I put two and two together. He must be doing that, so I added my two bob in like I normally do. Anyway, how it happened was, like, he's moved back home. He's 25. He's a creative type guy. And we took him out for his birthday in his granddad's old car. We cruised down the highway down to Mulwagama, which is past Holbrook, had lunch, crossed the coal key, and he says, oh, can you pull up at the payphone? I said, what for? He goes, I could do something. And he races in, and he's touching away, and he's looking at me going, what's he doing? I don't know. And I took a picture. I said, he looks like Maxwell Smart sitting in there doing in the payphone.
0: Yeah.
2: Well, he comes out, and he goes, I'm playing a game. I said, huh? He said, oh, it's like that old one where they used to hide things like a geocaching.
0: Yeah,
2: is that the word?
0: Yeah, I think so.
2: And doing that. And he goes, oh, yeah. And then when I get to the next one, and if I make a triangle, I own that place. And he said, it's all over Australia. I went, what?
0: Yeah.
2: And he said, I thought there's something like 88,900 people rang the private number this month. I went, well, I used to work for the telephone exchange when I was a kid at school. And I thought, just brought back memories, everyone on the phone instead of a mobile.
0: Yeah. Look, it's a pretty amazing. It's called Payphone Go. We spoke to the 19-year-old creator of it. And people get to leave little voice messages, which is what your son would have been doing, sort of staking their claim, and people get to hear it. It's really great. So, Callum, I'm so glad. What is your son? Is he still super keen on it?
2: Yeah, well, he just goes past. Just goes, quick, pull up. So we did coal can, Henty, locker, and... not Lockhart, Huron Creek, and then The Rock. And when the phone is out of order, they also let them know, so they must get on to Telstra to get it fixed.
0: That's
2: a good thing, because I didn't know a lot of phones are free now. So if you're in an emergency, haven't got mobile reception, you can use a payphone for free.
0: Callum, it's been a learning curve for me this afternoon too. Hey, mate, thank you so much for sharing that story. Really appreciate it. Have a good afternoon, buddy.
2: Take care.
0: You too. And look, Ronnie is on the line. Ronnie, where are you, my friend?
3: I'm sitting at Pambula at the moment, Jess.
0: All right. And can you tell me what you do for a living?
3: I work for Telstra. I've been with Telstra 38 years now.
0: What's it like hearing the celebration of the public phone box today?
3: Oh, that's why I thought I'd text in. I started at Eden Line Yard 38 years ago, and I'm still working for Telstra and still fixing the copper network.
0: And are you loving the love that's pouring out for the phone booth and how essential it's been in emergencies?
3: Absolutely, yes. I like to hear what's going on. And I maintain all those copper lines for those public telephone boxes.
0: Well, do you ever use public phones?
3: Only when I want to play a trick.
0: All right, well, we're not encouraging that. We're not encouraging prank calls. Ronnie, thank you for the work that you do, because today we're all about the public phone here on Drive, and you're the man keeping them alive, particularly in the southeast, in southern New South Wales. So thank you for everything that you do, Ronnie.
3: Yeah, I'm the last one left in southern New South Wales. I started in Eden Line Yard with about 25 fellas, and I'm the last one.
0: Well, I'll tell you what, we're keeping you safe. Hey, Ronnie, thank you so much for sharing your story.
3: Thanks, Jess.
0: You're the best. Have a great afternoon. Oh, these are fantastic stories.
4: You are trending.
5: I think I'm going viral.
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4: What's trending?
0: With Janine Fitzpatrick. Janine, good afternoon.
9: Good afternoon, Jess.
0: What's going on?
9: Mariska Hargitay is trending.
0: Dun, dun.
9: She's the actress who's played Olivia Benson in SVU Law and Order for 27 years.
0: They haven't axed it, have they?
9: No. Okay. No, thank goodness. But that's not why she's trending.
0: Oh.
9: No, she's trending for basketball.
0: Is she a basketballer?
9: Not quite. She's a very good audience member of the basketball.
7: I'm feigning a lot of ignorance, aren't I?
9: I know, you are. You're pretending. She's a super fan of the New York Knicks and is good friends with their point guard, Jalen Brunson. And at Game 4 of the NBA Finals the other night, her team snatched a victory from the San Antonio Spurs. By all accounts, a thrilling game. The Knicks made a record comeback from 29 points down. They are now on the brink of their first championship since 1973,
7: wow,
9: with the 107-106 win over the Spurs.
7: Oh, and it was like, I think, in the last seconds. Like, if you ever see footage of this final thing and all the celebrities that are courtside, they are all just got this face. Jerry Seinfeld's just looking like, what happened? What has happened? Like, you just can't get your head around this miracle comeback after being so far behind at halftime.
9: I know. And Mariska just, she gave Jalen a big hug. She was wandering around the court looking dazed and confused, really.
7: And delighted,
9: yeah. Someone posted, is Mariska having a heart attack? Have we done a heart check on her? She said that the Knicks comeback win might beat her wedding night as being the greatest night of her life.
7: Well,
9: she said she loves her husband and all.
7: Damning review for Peter.
9: Yes.
7: Mr. Hargate, yes. But,
9: this is Ben Stiller and Jalen Brunson talking with others on the Roommate Show podcast about her super fandom.
10: The love that Mariska Hargitay gets from you post-game,
11: yeah,
10: is the envy of every other Knicks fan, Knicks celebrity fan. She gets a hug after a loss.
12: After a loss? Wow.
11: That's crazy.
12: I've seen you not hug your wife after some losses.
11: That's a lie. Damn, man. I just remember my dad always watching the show. It was like, you just hear the iconic, like, dun-dun. All the time, like, yeah, in the house. My dad also watches the TV incredibly loud. So I started from like season one, watched all the way through. Like, it's like a pregame show for me. I've always loved that show. And then the first time, like, I've never been like super, super like starstruck. I saw her, I was like, oh shit. And then the first time we met, it was awesome. We talked and everything. And then like, I knew that like, he's there all the time. I know he's coming to there. I expect to see him there all the time. This is her first or second game this year. I'm not gonna see her for a long time. So I'm just gonna say hi.
10: Right.
11: Go.
10: I guess I got to come to less games.
12: Yeah, I guess so.
7: What's weird is the person saying, like, the celebrity, you know, she's the envy of the celebrity thing, is Jerry Seinfeld. But he does not sound like Jerry Seinfeld.
9: That's not Jerry Seinfeld. It's Ben Stiller.
7: Oh, Ben Stiller.
9: Yeah.
7: No wonder I was like, what is the deal with him not sounding like him? It's like, well, that's why. It's not Jerry Seinfeld. It's Ben Stiller.
9: No.
7: That makes a lot more sense. I was really struggling to visualize Jerry.
9: Well, you would have been,
7: yeah,
9: because Jerry wasn't there.
7: No, he wasn't there. The whole thing checks out, Janine, in retrospect. Yeah. But, I mean, this is the caliber of superstars that turn out for these games. Who else was there?
9: Taylor Swift was there. The Haim sisters?
7: The Haim sisters.
9: Haim sisters, right.
7: The Haim sisters of popular pop trio Haim.
9: There you go. There you go. They were all there. They had little shirts made up saying, what was it, Stevie Nicks?
7: Well,
9: and
7: Alana Haim made them.
9: Ooh.
7: Yeah, she likes to make shirts at home, and so she made puns. So Knicks was all spelt with a K, as in the New York Knicks. So she gave Taylor Swift Stevie Nicks,
9: right,
7: and a spare one for Mariska Hargitay to give. They gave her one at the game. There was another one that was Nickelback, but spelt with a K, and then another one that was Nicole Kidman. So Nicole Kidman
9: got a mention.
7: So Nicole Kidman's posting about it online. So, but everywhere I look today, I can see why this is trending, because all I can see is Mariska Hargitay running around in a blissful daze as her team looks like they might be good. They're like 15 or 16 wins in a row.
9: She ran from her Broadway show. She cut her Broadway show 4 minutes short to run, because it was going to be too slow in traffic, in her sneakers to get to the game.
7: Where'd you get the sneakers from?
9: Jalen Brunson.
7: Exactly. The NBA player gifted her the sneakers that she wore to run to the NBA game. That's tremendous. Look, it's super fun. If you can find footage of it, do track it down. Janice Fitzpatrick, thank you for your time. We are coming up to the 4 o'clock news. When we return, flags. How do you feel about them?
13: Story with ABC News. Police allege a man accused of murdering a Sydney mother had communicated with her in a hostile nature prior to meeting with her earlier this week. Officers are appealing for information to help find the body of a 58-year-old woman who failed to return from visiting a relative in Winston Hills on Monday. Police later found her car in the same suburb, and a 33-year-old man has faced court today charged with murder, where he was refused bail. Superintendent Barry Vincent says it's alleged the pair had arranged to meet to talk

0: communications directed toward our missing lady were hostile in nature prior to that meeting.
1: US President Donald Trump says there will be no nuclear weapons in Iran as part of a deal to end the war. While Washington has been talking up the prospect of signing the deal, Iran's foreign ministry says Tehran hasn't made a final decision on the agreement and that it wouldn't compromise on its red lines. Mr. Trump claims the war is already over.
2: I don't know if you heard, but we ended the war with Iran today and they have agreed never to have a nuclear weapon, something that we insisted on. That was the whole purpose. That was 95% of it. And they've done it in the most powerful way you can do it.
1: The Premier has repeated his call for a reduction in federal taxes on cigarettes, saying it's created more of a black market for organised crime. Speaking during a visit to Gosford today, Chris Minns has been asked about the spike in gang-related violence. He says while state inspectors have closed more than 200 shops selling illegal cheaper cigarettes, more keep popping up.
3: And I'm concerned about it fueling organised crime and crime in our community. Now, I'm not saying that's the only reason for gangland violence. A lot of the violent thugs that we have in New South Wales, if we close down this black market, they'll just move on to another one. But we need to be attacking this problem in many different ways.
1: Councils in New South Wales are celebrating after the state government moved to take rural firefighting vehicles out of their hands. The Rural Fire Service's so-called Red Fleet is owned and maintained by councils who've historically resisted attempts by the state to seize ownership of the vehicles. But with maintenance and depreciation costs weighing on council coffers, the peak local government body, Local Government New South Wales, has been campaigning for the state to take control. Local Government Minister Ron Hodnik says the government will legislate to transfer ownership of 6,000 vehicles from councils to the RFS.
4: It was councils who wanted to protect their own local council areas. But with the professionalism of the Rural Fire Service, with the changes in the technology and the different nature of the fleet throughout the state, things had to change.
1: Weather forecasters in the United States have officially declared that an El Niño event is underway in the Pacific Ocean. The US National Oceanic and Atmospheric Administration says there's a 63% chance it will rank among the most intense events since records began in 1950. The warning of ocean waters near the equator is often linked to increased drought, bushfires and heatwaves in Australia. Climate science lecturer at the University of Melbourne, Dr. Mandy Fruin, says it's hard to predict exactly what the impact will be.
5: We're already in a very warm background stage, so we're seeing global warming exceeding 1.4 degrees already. So we've never had a really strong El Niño event that was behind this strong background. So it's really hard to say what it means.

0: away on the edge of their own box, and a goal after just 9 minutes. And in stoppage time, Mexico got a red card of their own. So three red cards in one match. In the Qatar and Russia World Cups, we saw four red cards in total. Korea were much the stronger side, dominated possession and most of the chances. Czechia then took the lead. South Korea got a good equaliser, and with 10 minutes to go, they hit a winning goal. And if you win your opening match at the World Cup, you've pretty much got one foot through into the second round, the round of 32.
1: Meanwhile, Socceroos coach Tony Popovich has signed a contract extension which will see him remain as head coach of the national side through to the Asian Cup in 2027. He's currently in California preparing for the side's game against Turkey in its opening World Cup match on Sunday afternoon, Australian time. Isolated showers about the northern and central areas this afternoon, dry and mostly sunny elsewhere, partly cloudy in Sydney. A partly cloudy day tomorrow, a top of 22. Partly cloudy with showers on Sunday, also a top of 22. That's ABC News at 4:05.
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4: Coming up on the program, we'll be getting our traffic up very soon, but first, we're going to be talking about Australian flags. What do you think when you see an Australian flag flying outside someone's home, right? Because we fly flags at, you know, I don't know, if World Cup, if the Socceroos are doing well, we might be flying an Australian flag quite proudly, but if you see it outside someone's home, do you feel differently toward it? Or do you just think, oh, there's someone that loves their country? Flags are interesting in that they can be quite loaded. Depending on who you are, how you feel about patriotism, you might view it as a sign of the culture war. You might think it's brilliant, wonderful, Australia's great. I want to celebrate it by flying a flag. Here's where it gets kind of interesting, right? I don't know if you saw this story in the news, but there was a Sydney rental dispute that has sparked a much bigger conversation about it. A tenant punished by their landlord for daring to fly the Australian flag outside their property. I wonder, do you have a flag outside your house? How do you interpret different flags, I wonder? Like, if you saw someone with a lot of flags in the front of their house, do you think there's a true patriot? Do you think, why are you going so out of your way to be proud? Is patriotism the last refuge of a scoundrel, as they say? Or, I don't know, is it just nice to celebrate your country? I'm really curious about what you think. We're going to talk about it very soon. But first, let's get an idea of how the roads are looking. We're joined now by Trev Frugia from the Transport Management Centre. Good afternoon, Trev.
5: Hi there, Jess. On the Mid-North Coast, seeing some congestion around Port Macquarie Hospital. Not unusual for this time of the afternoon. Traffic is heaviest, though, on John Oxley Drive approaching the Oxley Highway. Allow an extra 5 to 10 minutes if you are in the area. Further north, some slow-moving traffic on some sections of the Pacific Highway through Coffs Harbour. Allow some extra travel time through there as well. South of Coffs Harbour, portable traffic lights and a reduced speed limit remain in place on Waterfall Way, just west of Bellingen due to ongoing road repairs. So continue to exercise caution in the area, and a reminder that vehicles wider than 3 metres still need to use an alternative route. And east of Lithgow, the Great Western Highway remains closed in both directions between Little Hartley and Mount Victoria. You can divert via Bell using Chifley Road and Darling Causeway. Apart from that, highways and major roads around the state currently looking okay for the Friday afternoon drive home. For all the latest traffic information, visit livetraffic.com.
4: Thank you, Trevor. Guess who we got to speak to after we spoke to you?
5: Oh, who?
4: A chap who rode a BMX across the country and had to use payphones the whole time to stay in touch with his family.
5: Really?
4: Yeah.
5: And when was this?
4: When was this? It was the end of 2024, early 2025. His name was Tim, and his next challenge he thinks will be overseas, so whether he's going to have as much access to free public payphones, I don't know, but everyone's been texting and letting us know that not only can you make free calls, you can send free texts.
5: Really?
4: Yeah, but I will add...
5: the revelation.
4: I know. If your phone runs out of juice, Trev, you just got to find that glowing orange box of safety, although you probably should keep in mind something that Jeff in Sutherland has texted in. He says, Jess, to send a text on a payphone, you have to use your old school texting.

0: when you press 2 once for an A, twice for a B, etc. Something you could smash the millennials at. Millennials would probably have to Google how to do this. Jeff, I'm deeply hurt. I am legally a millennial. I just make the cut. I think I'm like the beginning of the millennials. Beginning of the millennials. And I've certainly, you know, had friends across. I think it's like a technical 14-year span. Yeah. But, yeah, certainly I reckon I could do it still. I've closed my eyes and I'm doing my thumbs and I'm trying to type you a message, Trev. I'm going to try your name. Yeah, I mean, this is not great radio, but it was a skill having to try and do that. And I think I probably could do it on a Telstra phone, but I don't know that I'd want to. I'd certainly be going back to sending virtual Morse code length, like very short messages.
1: I was quick back in the day, but I'm not sure I would be now.
0: I remember I lost my phone once and I had to get a replacement phone and they didn't have the same kind of phone. I think I'd had a Nokia and I don't know if I can mention these brands. I think I'd had one that was it was a Nokia. And they gave me like one that started with S, but it was completely different and it had a different like number of buttons that you press or whatever it was. And I cried outside the shop.
1: I couldn't do it.
0: I cried. I was like a little frustrated toddler. I hate this. I don't like change.
1: We're not good with change generally, are we, humans?
0: No, we're not. But look, I tell you what, we've been celebrating the phone booth all day and people love it. And Trev, I reckon you'd get into the game. It's called Payphone Go and you can just collect payphones. They'll give you a little number if you sign up and anytime you see a public phone box, you run in, you make a call. You don't have to pay, as we now know. You make a call with your own special little ID number, and then it'll tell you if you're the first person to claim that phone box, and you get to like get points for each phone box. And then there's a leaderboard on the website. So you might get into that.
1: I could get into that.
0: You could get into that, from what I know about you.
1: Maybe.
0: You're not going to do it.
1: No.
0: Yeah. Let's talk on Monday. Thanks, Trev.
1: Okay, have a good weekend.

That is the Cardigans here on Drive with Loveful. 0467 922 684 is the text line, and you can use it if you have some thoughts on the topic we're just about to talk about. We're talking about flags and whether what kind of feelings they elicit from people. Because there's been a renter in Sydney who was told she had to remove a flag, an Australian flag, that she'd started flying outside her property. We'll get into more of that very soon, but I do want to read out a couple of texts already about people talking about the vibe that they feel when they see flags. Now, Jason, first of all, says, I'm pretty suspicious about that flag removal story. Has it been verified by the agent or owner? It seemed to get woven into a lot of right-wing tropes very quickly by the usual suspects. It looks like a continued campaign to me. Jason, yes, it has been verified by the agent. But what I think is really interesting is that I think it says something that you heard that there was

0: Such interesting and mixed feelings from people.
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0: Now, if you were to put an Australian flag up at your house, what do you think neighbours might assume about you? Because there was a story out of Sydney this week that got plenty of attention because a renter was asked to remove an Australian flag from outside her home because the owner was worried it might make the property a target. Now, here's a little bit about what that renter had to say.
2: This morning, we had a routine house inspection. And the first thing that the real estate said when she got to the front door is, I'm going to have to take this Australian flag down before I can start the inspection. Obviously, she proceeded to tell me that she doesn't have an issue with it. It's whatever. But the owner believes by having it up, our house might become a target. Like, I just would love to know, can someone please tell me, since when has it been that you're not allowed to be proud to be Australian and to live in such a beautiful country?
0: Now, that particular dispute, it has been resolved. The flag is staying put. But it's opened up a bigger conversation about what Australians think a flag on someone's front lawn actually means. Well, Dr. Frank Bongiorno is a historian and the director of the Vice-Chancellor's Centre of Public Ideas at the University of Canberra. He's someone who studies Australian identity and culture. Frank, welcome back to the show.
3: Oh, thanks, Jess.
0: Now, do you think that flags flying outside people's houses provokes

0: a really interesting mix of emotions from a lot of people.
1: Yeah, it probably does, as we've seen, I guess. I mean, the practice, I guess, has historically been more associated with the United States. We see it on television, don't we, when we watch American programs, and it's very common, isn't it? And those of us who visited the US from time to time would you know, recognise that a lot of homes there almost routinely display the flag outside. And it's, I think it's, you know, it's less common as a practice in Australia, and I suppose for that reason, partly, it tends to, you know, I don't know, not so much provoke suspicion, but I guess evoke different kinds of responses and speculation, I guess, about the reasons why people might do it. But it's certainly become more common, I think, in Australia in more recent years.
0: Yeah, it's interesting because you talk about America, right, and we know, you know, there are country songs, don't tread on my flag, or things like that. Like, Americans are very, very passionate defenders of their flag, and they invest, I think, a lot of emotion and identity into that flag and a lot of patriotism, and that's kind of what they're known for. And you're saying that is increasing a little bit in Australia? Like, is this kind of linked to, I guess, maybe the increasing Americanization of Australian political culture too?
1: Well, it could be. I think it's still a pretty uncommon practice. And one of the things that, you know, I've noticed is, you know, you saw a lot more clothing in you know, the 1970s, 1980s in particular, that carried the Australian flag than you do today. So in some ways, it's become less common, I suppose, to display the flag. And it, you know, it's still, I think, a fairly uncommon practice. I probably have seen it more, I think, in sort of regional towns and country areas than I have in metropolitan areas. So, you know, I think it probably is an aspect of American influence on Australian culture. I notice, you know, a lot of times on social media when people display an Australian flag, it has often been, I think, a kind of a statement of a conservative politics. And perhaps, you know, that's one of the things that's playing out through in this particular controversy, that, you know, there's a sense that, oh, you know, the flag's out there, out the front of the house. Is it likely to provoke some attack on political or ideological grounds, I guess? But no one would have thought in those terms back in the 1980s, I think, or the 1990s, when, you know, I mean, I can remember as a kid, you'd sort of wear a T-shirt and it'd have an Australian flag on it and you wouldn't think twice about it. It was quite common in those days.
0: I had a little boxing kangaroo hat and T-shirt too back in the day. Not the Australian flag, but the boxing kangaroo, which I was quite into. That would have been post Alan Bond.
1: Yes.
0: When we were suddenly mad about yacht races. But we've got a text here from Farmer Steve who says, I have always wanted a flagpole and flag at my place, but never got around to it. But now I no longer want one because of all the connotations it now seems to have. I don't think it's just the Australian flag too. And sometimes, like, I don't even have the knowledge behind it, but I remember going to see a property in the regions. Just, you know, when you're a bit bored, you go to a house inspection or something, beautiful regional property, very, a lot more remote. And the only property near it had a whole ton of flags, different flags in the garden everywhere, lots of different flags that I couldn't remember. I was like, is that the Eureka flag? I was trying to pick it. And I remember basically saying, Frank, I was like, I can't work out if I'm next to a staunch trade unionist or someone maybe like a white nationalist. Like, I can't actually pick this because I'm can't get the vibe of the flags right. But I know that I'm on alert because of the flags, and that's a weird feeling.
1: Yes, well, I mean, Eureka is a classic example. I mean, the Eureka flag, you know, very famously displayed in 1854 at Ballarat. And of course, it survived. It's there, still on display in Ballarat if you want to go and have a look at it. But of course, one of the things about Eureka is that it has been used by protest movements and political movements of both the left and the right. So, you know, the Builders Labourers Federation, a left-wing union, used it very widely. And of course, it has been used, you know, by organisations of the far right, you know, really associated with fascism and so on. So, yes, Eureka's always, it's had a tough career, really, in a lot of ways. But it's a great, you know, it's a very handsome flag, of course, and it's a pity in some ways that it's kind of now become so ambiguous because of, you know, the different ways in which it's been used by, you know, some political structures.

0: extremists. I get that. But yes, I mean, flags are one of the ways in which we express identity. There's a historian called Michael Billig overseas who talks about banal nationalism. And by that, he doesn't mean something, he's not trying to disparage that form of nationalism. He's saying it's a kind of everyday nationalism where flags are here, there, and everywhere, and you often don't pay much attention to them. And, you know, they sit there alongside, I guess, a lot of other symbols of nationhood that we kind of take for granted a bit.
1: Now, if I went to a sporting match, though, and someone handed me an Australian flag, I probably wouldn't really dwell on waving it. I might even get caught up in an Aussie, Aussie, Aussie call, Frank. These things happen at a sporting match. But would I go home then and you know, wave that flag from my house? I probably wouldn't. Why does it feel different when it's maybe outside someone's home every day?
0: Yeah, I mean, that's a really good point. I mean, context matters here, doesn't it? And I suppose with a home, you're really making a stronger statement. You're attaching that symbol to something quite intimate, aren't you? Something personal and intimate, the place where you live. You're displaying it also in a kind of public way, obviously. It's right for other people to see it. And I think that's, yes, it is a different, that domestic space, I think, is different from, you know, a kind of a ritual where, you know, you're having a bit of fun at a sport event, and you probably wouldn't think twice, as you say, about waving a flag of that kind. I mean, flags, the Australian flag, you know, has nothing new about having culture wars even around the national flag of Australia. I mean, after the First World War, if you didn't display a Union Jack alongside our, you know, what we understand as the Australian flag, that was somehow considered, you know, a bit vaguely Republican and probably disloyal to Empire. If you had the Australian flag alongside a separate flag, the Union Jack, that was okay. So

0: That's so interesting, Frank. So you're saying that there was a time post, was it World War One?
1: Yeah, World War One.
0: Where if you were flying the Australian flag as we know it now, but you didn't have the Union Jack next to it, hey, hang on, what's wrong with you? And it's kind of a bit like when we see, you know, there have been political leaders who have expressed discomfort having to stand in front of not only an Australian flag, but, you know, the Aboriginal flag. And as though there's a disloyalty there. So we've always had a complexity with flags, even if the flags themselves change.
1: Yeah, very much so, because they do signify values. They signify a kind of orientation to the world. You're making a statement about, you know, what you think of your country and where it sits in the world. Inevitably, flags can lead to contention and controversy. And that's certainly been the case in Australian history. I mean, there are some that are unambiguously radical, like, you know, flying the red flag, of course, was actually unlawful in Australia, you know, at the time of the First World War and afterwards under the War Precautions Act. So, yeah, flags are seen to be potentially dangerous. And yes, I mean, the law gets involved, politicians get involved, and

0: depending on who is seeing the flag and where it is. A couple of interesting texts I want to read to you, if I may, Frank. So we've got Vivian in Coonabarabran who says, I'm personally disappointed that certain political parties utilise the Australian flag as part of their propaganda. I feel they've hijacked our nation's flag for their purpose. Also, what about the official flag protocols where you should not fly the flag after sunset unless it's lit up, like at Parliament House? And Andrew says, I must admit I find it a bit off when I see the flag at homes and workplaces. Unfortunately, since it's been prominent in protests and rallies, including the Cronulla riots, I now see it as closed and insular. So I guess, Frank, what that's making me think is that people are interpreting that flags have been used by, you know, certain groups of certain persuasions, and they've been used publicly and they get associated with them. But then those same groups can get mad at you if you no longer enjoy the flag, because that's unpatriotic. So they've almost set you up to fail.
1: It's become very complicated, hasn't it, Jess?
0: I mean, Frank.
1: I remember back in the 70s, you know,

0: the event. The display of some kind of version of the Southern Cross, for instance, has been common in Australian political movements going right back to about the 1840s. So one of the really early uses of that one, sometimes with the Union Jack on it, was the anti-transportation movement, you know, the movement to end convict transportation to Australia. So that particular protest movement was a really early example of something that looks a little bit like our national flag today, you know, often with a Union Jack and a Southern Cross in it. So
1: is the Southern Cross another kind of, just even if you pull that out of the flag, an interesting symbol with an interesting history in this country?
0: Oh, well, yes. I mean, it has a really long history of uses in a whole range of things. I mean, the modern use of it as a tattoo, though, I have to say, is, you know, something a bit novel, isn't it?
1: Yeah.
0: I mean,
1: do you think, was it Dicko and Shannon Knoll? Did they kick that off?
0: Oh, gosh. I know they've got it on them. I can't remember now.
1: I'm not saying that we head out there and we make Shannon Knoll and Dicko, Ian Dixon from Australian Idol, take their shirts off, but I'm pretty sure I remember as an Australian Idol viewer 20-plus years ago that, yeah, I think they got matching tattoos of the Southern Cross.
0: You could well be right. I also associate that one, I guess, with the image of Ned Kelly as another one of those things that some people, I think, have had tattooed and all the rest of it. I mean, you know, these are obviously symbols of Australia that have been used by different parts of the political spectrum and really do take on different meanings in different periods. I mean, Ned Kelly was often associated, I guess, with a kind of, you know, radical movements in a way. You know, he represented a kind of anti-authoritarian tradition in Australian history. But I think probably in the more recent past, he you know, the image has probably been more commonly associated with more conservative strains in Australian culture. So things do change. The flag among them. Yeah.
1: Mm. Now, the Australian flag comes up in conversation a lot when Australia Day rolls around. And inevitably I see discussion of, is this the flag that we want to represent us? It's got the stamp of Britain on it for some people, great. For others, they think, well, there could be a better way. I mean, if we were to ever change flags, would that even further politicise the existing flag, do you think?
0: Yeah, so there have been debates, obviously, about changing the flag, and they're quite significant in the 1980s and into the 1990s. I mean, Paul Keating expressed a desire for a different sort of flag in the early 90s. I remember during his prime ministership, and there was a whole AusFlag organisation, and you know, there were competitions to design new Australian flag. I mean, you mentioned before the boxing kangaroo, and that's it's actually an old symbol. It wasn't new in the 1980s with the America's Cup. But I think that expressed a kind of a taste for an alternative to the national flag. And of course, one of the critical things there was the use of green and gold, and that you know, has increasingly been recognised as, you know, the national colours, and indeed it was officially adopted as the national colours by Cabinet in 1984. And I suppose, you know, in a way, our national flag is a product, you know, of an older tradition of empire, isn't it? Of Australia as a part of the empire and the red, white and blue and all the rest of it. But, there have been, obviously, alternative suggestions of Australian flags. And you mentioned that, obviously, the Aboriginal flag and the Torres Strait Islander flags that have also have both a legal recognition and many uses in Australian society today, in Australian civic culture. Mm. So, the flag has certainly, attracted kind of criticism and critique and suggestions of alternatives, although I must confess probably less of that in recent sort of decades than you saw back in the 1980s and 90s during that period of an upsurge of nationalism that, yes, is associated with things like the America's Cup and the new nationalism and all those sorts of things happening back then.
1: Can I throw one last quick question to you while I've got you? David Insuros has sent in a really interesting text about you mentioning that after World War One, you were viewed with suspicion if you only had an Australian flag outside your house and it wasn't next to the Union Jack to show some loyalty to the Empire. He says the Union Jack flown next to the Australian flag post-World War One to show loyalty to the Empire is a bit dopey because there's a Union Jack in the upper hoist quarter of the Australian flag. Doesn't that represent loyalty?
0: That's exactly what I think. Absolutely. I was never able to understand why it evoked that kind of response. But, yeah, it was to do with the kinds of, I guess, divisions that opened up in the First World War about empire and whether people were sufficiently loyal.

0: to the empire, and yes, the idea was that you really needed to show both to display that you were both loyal to Australia and to the wider British Empire. Yeah.
1: Well, Frank Bongiorno, I think we can take David as someone that's managed to really sum it up. That sounds really dopey. So
0: you can sound a bit dopey. I quite agree with you.
1: put it in the back pocket for you in case you ever need to write a paper on it. Hey, Frank Bongiorno has been our guest, an Australian historian, friend of the show. Frank, thanks for talking to us.
0: Thanks, Jess.
1: Take care. Have a great afternoon. Hey, let's get some news headlines now. We are joined by Adam Storey.
2: Thanks, Jess. One Nation's been forced to move its planned fundraiser in Melbourne tonight after police raised concerns about protests. Pauline Hanson and Barnaby Joyce were set to speak at the event at a restaurant in Moonee Ponds with anti-racism protesters planning a rally nearby. The Premier has again called for a cut to the federal tobacco excise, saying it's creating more of a black market for organised crime. He says while state inspectors have closed more than 200 shops selling illegal cigarettes, more needs to be done. And US President Donald Trump has again declared a peace deal with Iran could be signed as early as this weekend. Mr. Trump says the agreement includes a commitment to reopen the Strait of Hormuz. More news at 5 o'clock.
1: Thanks so much, Adam. Now, taking a look at the weather, we're joined by Stephen Stefanak from the Bureau of Meteorology. Stephen, good afternoon.
3: Good afternoon.
1: Congratulations on making it to Friday. Now, what does the weather hold for us today and over the weekend?
3: Well, today we've seen a few showers continue across the northeast of the state, but rainfall totals were much lighter compared to the past couple of days. Before the weekend, we'll see those showers shift to southern parts of the state as a cold front skims the south of the state. So showers skimmed, across the south of the state during the weekend. Not expecting too much rainfall. Many places in the south might get about 5 to 10 millimetres with that system coming through during the weekend across the south.
1: And kind of a delightful absence at the moment, touch wood, of any kind of weather warnings too. So it just sort of seems like, we're in June. It's okay.
3: Yeah, so, I mean, with this front as well, it might get a little bit windy across the southern ranges, but we're not expecting it to be too windy. We're not expecting any severe weather warnings to be issued over the weekend. But I will note that the warmer than average temperatures that we're seeing will continue right through to near the end of next week. So for many locations, we'll have maximums in the high teens or low 20s across the east and south of the state and even into the mid-20s over the northern inland parts of the state. Of course, it'll be a bit cooler on the mountains. That's an exception, but above average temperatures nevertheless.
1: Well, Stephen, thank you very much for your time. I appreciate it.
3: You're welcome. Bye.
1: Good on you. Stephen Stefanak there from the Bureau of Meteorology. Now, look, we've got plenty of really interesting texts about flags and how you interpret them and whether you fly them. You can get in touch 0467 922 684. Now, Jethro in Wagga says official Australian flags are gazetted by the government. There are strict protocols to be followed, such as when it's raised and lowered, half mast, etc. And interestingly, half mast is one flag width below the top of the mast, not halfway up the mast. Jethro, you're full of trivia. I like that. Greg in Ningen says, I don't relate to the type of people who have hijacked the Australian flag. They use it in a way that demoralises it. That's interesting. Harry via the Channon has sent me in a photo because he says, good afternoon, Jessica. I fly three flags in my shed. The Eureka, where I park my ute. The Australian flag, where my wife parks her car. And the Norfolk Island flag, which I bought when I was over there. And he sent me a great photo. And, yeah, he's got all three of them up there. Norfolk Island flag is quite nice. Norfolk Pine in the centre, as you might expect. And, you know, I get the vibe of it. It looks nice. But it is interesting. Everyone seems to have their own projections as to what the flag means. And it's so funny that a rectangular piece of material and a design on it can evoke so many interesting and often quite passionate opinions. Croissant, I hope I'm saying that correctly, I'm putting on my French accent, is from Caramba and says, they always say, never argue about religion or politics. This is no different to putting an election sign on your lawn. Own it if you want to, but it's basically just virtue signalling. Would you display your bank account or your personal information? Probably not. Having empathy means more than spruiking. Some we all do anyway. As a registered nurse, I see flags of all types and most people don't feel the need to mention it. Everyone equally. Another one here from Kaz in Howard's Grass. She says, Jess, regarding the flying of flags at the front of one's residence, while I love our flag, I strongly resist any sort of Americanisms that are imposing themselves upon our culture. We have Americanisms making their way into our language and our behaviour. I hope that we can maintain our own sense of identity and have our own idiosyncrasies that make us unique. We don't need to copy anyone.

else. I won't be flying a flag in my front yard. Well, maybe a pirate flag, lol. Thank you, Kaz. I don't think anyone will cast any aspersions on you for flying a pirate flag in your front yard. We support you. Hey, here's Ben Lee. He certainly doesn't sound American. This is his song from the late 90s, Cigarettes Will Kill You.

0: That is Ben Lee with Cigarettes Will Kill You here on Drive. Someone has texted in that they fly the flag from the episode of The Simpsons, Bart versus Australia. If you remember that infamous episode of The Simpsons, it involves a Union Jack, a boot, five stars over a bare bum, and that boot is about to kick the bum, and it was made very famous in the infamous episode. Dollary doos. That's our money, I think. Goodness me. All right, look, coming up, we're going to be talking about a festival that is going to be taking over the South Coast. And if you like mushrooms, it's a good time to be alive.
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0: Now, how big a fan of mushrooms are you? Are you someone who goes out and looks for them out in the bush? Do you give much thought to what they actually do in nature when we're not paying attention? Because it's been something that's been dwelling on my mind ever since I started learning about how mushrooms help trees communicate with each other. It's all very, very interesting. Well, there is going to be a festival celebrating all things fungi, and it gets underway today, and it's across the South Coast and the Yorubadala. There are going to be mushroom walks and truffle hunts and a whole

0: Fiona, good afternoon.
1: Good afternoon. It's great to be here, Jess.
0: Hey, what sparked your fascination with fungi?
1: Well, we have a truffery, and once we had the truffles and we started to learn about the fungi and how they work, we got more and more excited and more interested, and it's one of those things that becomes addictive. The more you learn about fungi, the more amazing they are.
0: Because they're not a vegetable, are they?
1: No, they're actually their own whole own kingdom. So we've got plants, animals and fungi.
0: Yeah, amazing. I mean, it's plants, animals and then a third contender, and it's the mushroom,
1: right,
0: which we just don't respect enough. Tell me, what's going to happen at this festival?
1: So there's everything food, science and arts is in the festival. All things food, all things science, all things arts. We've got everything from workshops on how to do collage, how to cook with fungi, walks in the forest, looking at fungi and exploring and looking at them in the gardens at Yorubadala Gardens. We have science, people coming and providing discussions on science, how to grow fungi. And really excitingly this year is the International Mycelium Conference is actually in Australia. So we have the world's best coming to Australia for that.
0: Yeah.
1: And some of those people are actually coming down, and we have a day with them at Maria and a day with them in Bega, which I'm really looking forward to.
0: What kind of things are these mycelium experts going to talk about, do you reckon?
1: So some of the things are around how you use fungi in terms of regenerative agriculture and the role they have in agriculture. But others is their role in terms of after a bushfire, the role of fungi in the recovery of the landscape and the ecology. And then in Australia, because we're really dry and we've got this extreme type rainfall and climate where you either have floods or you have droughts, fungi play a huge role in our environment and having our vegetation survive in that sort of context. So they'll be talking about that as well.
0: Oh, it's so interesting. I remember we spoke to an expert from the CSIRO about how mycelium help trees communicate and share resources, and they might be the secret weapon when you want to fight dieback in certain trees as well.
1: They're a secret weapon in terms of many things. So the mycelium so that's the fungi that's actually on the roots of many trees, help those trees get minerals from the water, from the ground, and they help them get more water from the soil, so they help them survive in that context. They also share nutrients from one tree to another. So if one tree is short on nutrients, that mycelium will help share nutrients that one tree has and pass it across to another.
0: Amazing. We're talking to Fiona Kotvois, who is the founder of the Fungi Festival, which will be celebrating over 6 days, the magic of fungi. And I don't want to keep throwing things that excite me about fungi at you, who probably knows all about them. But I remember learning in the last year that they're actually thinking of using fungi as a building block, in the sense of literally like for houses, because they're not only like lightweight, but they're insulating, they're fire retardant, they're biodegradable. It's this insanely versatile substance that really, I feel like a lot of us don't know that much about.
1: They are incredibly amazing. So last year we had a lady come up and spoke to us about how you use fungi in design and growing furniture and growing building materials. And so she spent a day and had a workshop up here on that, which was really fascinating. We're hoping to have them back next year.
0: Yeah, yeah.
1: And so that was great. But for example, how sweet your strawberries is a function of what mycelium is growing on their roots, not just the variety of strawberry you have. They use fungi to help design railway systems and transport systems in Japan. There's a whole range of things where fungi are getting used to clean up oil spills. Fungi has been used for many years and for other sort of remediation work in terms of pollution. Carbon sequestration is done through fungi and the way we can remove carbon dioxide from the atmosphere. Fungi has a huge role in that as well.
0: Wow. There's going to be kayaking trips involved. What is that going to see people do?
1: There are. So the Fungi Festival goes for 5 weeks, basically from now until the 12th of July. And during that time, there are 2 kayaking trips and about 10 walks. And the kayaking trips are actually going up Pambula.

0: river, and they're looking at how the indigenous community used fungi historically and the part it played in indigenous Australian society.
1: Now, Fiona, you sound like you have been an enthusiast for mushrooms and fungi for a pretty long time. I would be remiss to not bring up the fact that they've made some headlines over the last few years with the Erin Patterson case. I mean, has that changed a lot of the questions that people ask when they come along to events like this?
0: So it did, but this year it's really exciting because we've actually got Duncan McNabb coming. And he is a former detective who is an author, and he went to that whole court case. And so he's actually doing several presentations in Maruya and in Tathra where he's going through that court case and talking about it. So I'm really looking forward to hearing about that from somebody who knows the facts.
1: Okay. And look, if you had to pick one thing that you would say to someone who's managing to get down there, at least for the weekend to the festival, what's the you can't miss it activity, the one that you would always put forward?
0: I love my food. So I'd have to say some of the food courses and the cooking lessons that are happening. So we've got making cheese, we've got truffle cooking, we've got great dinners on. I go around the food, but I love it all. I mean, it's so hard to choose. I'm booked in for lots of events.
1: Which is always a good sign, I think, when someone that founds a festival goes, no, I still like attending. Darren has sent me an incredible photo of a mushroom that has grown in his lawn, and it looks huge. It's about 15 centimetres wide. I notice whenever we have any rain in our yard, I've now noticed the different kinds of mushrooms that pop up in my lawn, and I actually find it quite comforting because I think that must be a sign of good health, right? Because fungi is so important in nature.
0: They are usually a sign of really good health. And there are, once you start looking at fungi, you see more and more and more. And they go from being really, really tiny through to very, very large. I mean, the largest living organism in the world is actually a fungi, the honey fungus. And that's pretty amazing to think of that. So, yeah, they're really, really amazing. And the more you look, the more you see. We actually have a fungi photography competition, which runs all year. The winners of the 2025 competition are being announced, 2025-26 competition, being announced tonight at the launch. I'm really looking forward to seeing the winners of that competition because they'll be really good. And the competition last year, the photos that people put in are all up on our website in the gallery, and they're pretty amazing. So it's really good just to have a look at those as well.
1: Well, I tell you what, people can get down to the Fungi Festival. It starts today. It's going to go for 6 days, various locations.
0: It's actually going for a month.
1: Wait, so we go this is against every of bit of paperwork I have, Fiona. What do you mean?
0: We've got 90 events over this from now until the 12th of July.
1: I mean, I got told the 12th to the 18th of June. So this is, maybe does the website need an update? Because we're excited about this. The Fungi Festival, clearly we've been talking about all the things that mushrooms and fungi can do. A week wasn't enough.
0: That's exactly right.
1: Well, look, okay, turns out great news. If you can't make it down there this weekend, there's going to be stuff going on for a whole month. Where can people go to find out more?
0: So our website, which is fungifestival.com.au.
1: Oh, too easy. Hey,
0: or Facebook. Yep.
1: Or Facebook. Well, look, Fiona Codvoice has been our guest, founder of the Fungi Festival, a month-long festival celebrating all things fungi. Thank you so much for your time.
0: Thanks for having me, and I look forward to seeing everyone down here.
1: Take care.
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1: Now, a night at the pub and a crash course in hairstyling might not seem like an obvious combo for a bunch of dads, but beer and braids nights, they've been going viral on social media. They're popping up at bars right across the country. Let's find out more. We've got Georgina Robinson to guide us through.
5: Schooners were paired with styling stations as about 20 Brisbane dads gathered at Archer Brewing in Newmarket for their first Plats and Pints event. Long-haired mannequins were secured to the tables next to piles of brushes and styling products as dads were taught to tackle the hairstyles their daughters generally rely on mum to do.
6: Does anyone know the difference between a French braid and a Dutch braid?
5: For pub owner Stuart, the event wasn't just a business opportunity.

0: Lucy, my wife, is the inspiration behind it. We have a young girl who's coming up 5, and she always wants mum to do her hair because dad's terrible, and she just cries out for mummy and wants mummy to do her hair. So to be able to help her in ways that she doesn't generally associate with my help, then obviously I want to do everything I can to help her. And you know, I grew up on a farm in Scotland, and my dad had nothing to do with any of the raising of his 4 children, and life is so different now, and I think it's amazing that dads are so much more involved. We're never going to be perfect first time out, but you know, we're all trying to get better for our children, and I think it's great to see that so many dads are keen to come down and learn.
1: Ryan's daughter is just 15 months old, but he wants to be able to do her hair from the beginning so the job never falls solely to mum.
2: I'm a very proud girl dad, so it's really nice to kind of start skilling up in the areas I've lost during my childhood and teenage years. She originally didn't have any hair. She was Vin Diesel for like 14 months, and now she suddenly sprouted hair, so I need to learn how to do it. I want to be able to like help my partner out and not do part of the hair as well, which is a really fun part of being a dad. So for me, like, I want to be able to start from now up until school time, really.
3: Is it being intimidating walking into
2: incredibly
3: a room
2: with intimidating
3: hair?
2: It's a little creepy, but it actually was like really nice. It's so nice looking around and seeing all the dads just like want to work with each other and be willing to do this.
3: Yeah.
2: And then the like presenter's incredible because she's very forgiving of my inability.
3: No, it's like you managed to get the plait pretty well.
2: I think so. I mean, it wouldn't like turn up at the Met Gala, but I think my daughter would be happy with it.
4: Again, this will depend on each individual. We've got a couple of curly hair girls, so they're going to be a little bit different with their strands.
1: Hairdresser Joe took the dad through detangling, ponytails, basic plaits, and eventually the daunting task of a French braid. While it was her first time hosting the pub-based event, Joe's already helped her husband master some pretty tricky hairstyling.
5: I think it's really awesome and crucial to be involved, especially now with a lot of parents where both works and dads need to be able to be hands-on and do their little one's hair. My hubby's been in the military for 22 years. He is completely bald, but he can hands down braid as good as any apprentice that I've put through, and it is a really good skill for him to have, and it's such a bonding experience as well. So I know that I can go off to work and I'm not going to get that phone call with my little ones being like, oh my God, I'm not going to school. Dad's butchered my hair. I feel like a lot of dads want to be hands-on. They want that connection with their daughter. The fact that this is a sold-out event and everyone actively turned out and wanted to learn is such an amazing thing.
1: Without any push from their partners, this group of dads wants to be involved in this part of their daughter's lives and were genuinely excited with their new skills.
2: Actually, friends who I work with, we're all girl dads, and so we thought it'd be a really cute way to see each other. I haven't seen each other for like 6 months, so we thought this would be the perfect place to see each other and then also learn how to learn a skill that's important.
6: I can't handle her curly hair. She hates and she cries. Hopefully now it gets a little bit easier and a little bit better. I just find that like that's a really nice moment to have just with her and myself. It's only like a mom thing, but I would love it to become a dad thing.
7: I love that. Dad's having a nice time learning how to do the little girl's hair. That is amazing. I applaud. Well done. And look, thank you as well to people who are sending in their mushroom-related text messages. Deb says, here's some funky fungi found at Pine Creek a couple of weeks ago. Unfortunately, that section of forest is about to be clear felled and a bit of a sad face. Very amazing looking fungi, though. Bright yellowy orange. It looks like coral, frankly. Phil in Bathurst saying mushrooms here in the garden. But you have to be careful with fungi or you'll be poisoned. They must be pink underneath and smell like a mushroom. Phil, that's not even enough for me. I will never, ever eat a mushroom that I find. I don't trust myself. The problem is me. I can't be trusted to feed myself with something that might kill me, but I can still appreciate the mushrooms, and I will just go to the shops and eat what they provide. Here's the Stranglers, their song, Golden Brown Mushrooms. Swiss Brown Mushrooms. No, just called Golden Brown.

All right, time for me to start saying farewell for the weekend. I'll be back on Monday. Big thanks to Giles Hardy and Janine Fitzpatrick, the producers of the show this week. Until you and I speak again, have a great weekend. Go spend time with people you love. Get out in nature. Enjoy a walk in the bush. See if you can spot some birds and tell me all about them. In any case, have a wonderful time. I'll speak to you soon.

0: Adam Storey with ABC News. Iran insists that a final decision on a peace deal to end the current conflict with the US has not yet been reached, despite President Donald Trump again claiming that an agreement would likely be signed imminently. John O'Wakely has the latest.
1: Donald Trump claims the US has ended the war today, with Iran agreeing to never have a nuclear weapon. Many earlier claims over an imminent end to the war have failed to materialize, but the president's latest comments again fueled a stock market rally and saw oil prices fall. But Iran's foreign ministry spokesperson Esmail Baghi says Tehran hasn't come to a decision and that it would not compromise on its red lines. What those red lines are isn't exactly clear, but officials have previously indicated that the right to enrich uranium is among them.
0: Police investigating the alleged murder of a Sydney mother are appealing for help from residents in the city's northwest. Officers began investigating earlier this week after a 58-year-old woman failed to return from visiting family in Winston Hills on Monday and later found her car in the same suburb. A 33-year-old man has been charged with murder after he was found sitting in his ute in bushland on the south coast. Superintendent Barry Vincent says the pair were known to each other and it's alleged they had met to discuss borrowing money.
2: We're seeking the assistance of particularly residents in the Winston Hills area, bordered by or in the near vicinity of John Curtin Reserve in Dodson Avenue, particularly between the time frame of 4:30pm and 6pm on Monday the 8th of June, that may have any CCTV footage that may assist.
0: A grandparent of missing 4-year-old Gus Lamont has been fined $10,500 for possession of a gun silencer at the family's Oak Park station in South Australia's far north. James Wakeland is at the Adelaide Magistrates Court.
3: Josie Rochelle Murray was charged in February, just a short time after police declared Gus's disappearance a major crime. Police previously said the firearms offence is not related to Gus's disappearance. The 75-year-old's also been banned from holding or obtaining a firearms licence for 5 years. SA Police confirmed last month that one of Gus's grandparents remains a suspect in his disappearance. The grandparents previously released a statement saying the family had cooperated with the investigation and wanted nothing more than to reunite Gus with his parents.
0: A One Nation fundraiser in Melbourne has been moved to a secret location after protesters vowed to demonstrate outside the event tonight. Ethan Siderman reports.
4: Party leader Pauline Hanson and MP Barnaby Joyce were both slated to speak at the fundraiser, which was meant to be held at an Italian restaurant in Moonee Ponds in Melbourne's inner north. Several anti-racism protesters had posted online rallying people to protest at the event. One Nation says police concerns prompted the move, but Victoria Police say the venue made the decision to cancel. Police say they're not aware of any threats made against the venue. A One Nation spokesperson says the fundraiser has been moved to a different, undisclosed location.
0: An NDIS labour hire provider has gone into voluntary administration, blaming looming rule changes, delayed payments and rising costs. National Work reporter Bronwyn Herbert has the details.
5: United Foundation employs around 480 support workers in supported independent living. Director Karim Amin says a combination of incoming regulation, delayed NDIS payments and rising staffing costs have contributed to the financial pressure. 27 staff

0: have lost their jobs. Angus McFarlane from the Australian Services Union says many affected workers have already endured multiple related company collapses in the past 18 months.
1: We still haven't secured the entitlements, and now they're being told they're going through it again.
0: The company says care hasn't been disrupted and will continue operating while administrators decide its future.
2: The Australian share market rose sharply today after Wall Street rallied and oil prices tumbled. The ASX 200 up 2% to end on 8,804. Benchmark Brent crude trading at $88.26 US a barrel and the dollar at 70.3 US cents. In sport, the Socceroos coach Tony Popovic has signed a contract extension just 2 days out from the team's first World Cup match against Turkey in Vancouver. Is national sports reporter David Mark.
3: Popovic's extension will take him through to the end of the 2027 Asian Cup, due to be held in Saudi Arabia early next year. Since taking over the Socceroos, Popovic has coached the team in 18 matches, recording 10 wins, 4 draws and 4 losses. His biggest test comes on Sunday, where his team plays Turkey, and where he'll become the first Australian to play and coach at a World Cup. David Mark, ABC Sport, San Francisco.
2: Meanwhile, Mexico has defeated South Africa 2-0 in the opening match of the tournament, and South Korea has come from a goal down to beat Czechia 2-1. Isolated showers about the south and east. Tomorrow, a partly cloudy day in Sydney with a top of 22. ABC News at 5:05.
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19: Yes, hello, and welcome to Thank God It's Friday. On Friday, the 12th of June, I'm Charlie Pickering coming to you live from the George Negus Memorial Concert Hall in Melbourne on a historic day, where Donald Trump announced a grand peace deal in Iran, or as he put it...
20: It's a very strong memorandum of understanding. That is a little conceptual.
19: That's right. Friday, the 12th of June, will forever be remembered as the day we achieved a conceptual memorandum of understanding in the Middle East. Similarly, TGIF is not so much a news quiz as it is a conceptual memorandum of understanding about the news quiz. And I have a panel of Australia's sharpest comedic minds to flesh out the details and to help me introduce them. As always, I've got some quotes from the news completely out of context. And with that, my computer just crashed. I'm really hoping it comes back on board very soon. And it's just not. So anyway, our first guest tonight has been described as...
21: He made a mistake and he corrected it. Oh, look, Jumbo, a feather to fly with. Here we go, Jumbo. Oh, where are we going, Dumbo? I don't know, Jumbo, where we're flying out of here.
19: That was Barnaby Joyce introducing, and his mistake, he said he, not they, Rhys Nicholson. Welcome.
22: Charlie, do you need my phone or something?
19: I am close to needing a phone.
22: Do you want to phone a friend?
19: I don't have any. So our next guest tonight on the panel has been described as...
23: The best thing to happen in this country in 100 years. He was born a very special baby. I bet you the doctor said, I can tell this is a very special baby.
19: Yes, he's a very special baby, and now he's a very special man and a very special doctor comedian. It's Noah Zito!
24: Woo! I'll take a baby. That's all right.
19: And,
24: what? I can do that.
19: Reassuring news that my phone is doing what my computer can't at this stage. We may be... No, it's not getting any better on the computer, but... Next up is an absolute stalwart of TGIF here, one of Australia's finest comedic minds, who Donald Trump called...
25: Suck it up, sweetheart.
19: Whoa. Is that really what he said? What is going on here? Okay.
8: it sounded like Pauline. I think it was Pauline.
22: Hey,
8: like
22: that's Pauline. My mum. You leave her out of this.
19: That was Pauline doing...
22: That's a visual joke for anyone. And I'm not related to that woman.
19: Her best Donald Trump impression and doing very well.
22: Hey, it's working.
19: So, while I try and resolve the fact that I cannot see a damn thing on my computer... I'm going to kick off with our first segment, which is our Hot Take Hoedown.
9: Grab your partners, give them a spin. It's time for the Hot Take Hoedown.
19: This is where we get our panel's take on a hot button issue of the week. And Patrick, you're not in near a microphone and I can't find my notes on what this was. Can you yell out elegantly on the national broadcaster what the topic of our Hot Take Hoedown is today?
11: He said,
19: We are going to take a song in a minute. It's going that well.
11: This is where your tax money's going.
19: All right, I'll tell you what, I got it.
8: Do you want me to do the song?
19: No, I've got it. Sorry, I've got it now. Okay. There is, actually, I do know this, the Hot Take Hoedown. First off, I'll go through the points. All right, let's do that. I swear I've done this show before at least 50 times. So the points work like this. If you get a question correct, you hear this sound. And hear 1 point. If you land a hot take, you hear this.
21: Okay.
19: And score 2 points. And if you land a genius-level miraculous answer, you hear this. And score 5 points. So technically, being right is fine, but being funny is better. Today's Hot Take Hoedown... There is a controversial issue right now in Victoria.
12: Prisoners in Victoria are being prescribed weight loss drugs while behind bars, funded by taxpayers.
19: That's right. I'm sure it is also for diabetes and other associated illnesses. But the question I'm asking today is, should prisoners be getting taxpayer-funded weight loss drugs? Reese.
11: Yeah, I mean, I think they should. I think they should definitely move the bars closer together if they're going to do that.
22: Otherwise, those sneaky little skinny prisoners are going to be getting out there doing their crimes.
19: My goal weight is free.
11: Free.
19: That is an interesting... I wonder if people could slim down.
11: Yeah, yeah, get out through a pipe. I've seen Shawshank Redemption.
19: That's right.
11: But they've, instead of Rita Hayworth on the wall, they've got a picture of someone from The Biggest Loser. Is that a current reference?
19: Yes.
22: I haven't owned a TV in 40 years.
19: How about you, Kirsty Wiebeck? Should prisoners be getting taxpayer-funded weight loss drugs?
8: Yes, I absolutely think they should. And don't some of them, like, curb appetite as well?
19: They do.
8: Like, isn't that the whole point, that, like, you don't want to eat any food? And like, I think that's the goal when you're in prison. Like, you don't want to be eating the prison food, do you?
22: Yeah.
8: Apparently not. Yeah, they can skip 3 meals a day.
22: Plain food and prison food, those are the two ones.
8: Yeah,
19: there's a prison chef listening to this with a single tear rolling down his cheek. Yeah. I do my best with what I've got.
8: A single tear tattooed on the cheek. <Yeah. laughs>
19: So you think if only just to avoid the actual prison diet,
8: yeah,
19: like the prison diet, it's a different diet.
8: Yeah,
19: absolutely.
8: Well, and also to manage their health concerns, but yes, that as well.
22: Good save.
8: Yeah.
19: Noah, what say you? You bring some expertise to this, medical nous. But it's given that, and given your reputation as a doctor, don't take it seriously. Should prisoners be getting taxpayer-funded weight loss drugs?
24: Can I say I'm surprised you guys voted for yes. I'm quite strongly anti.
19: Whoa.
24: For a couple of reasons. First of all, I just think if we start giving them the weight loss drugs, it's a matter of time before they start asking for Botox. I think soon everyone in prison is going to look like one of the Real Housewives of Melbourne. I think it's if you give a mouse a Zempic kind of situation that we're in. But also, I think my other concern is that, you know, these drugs, I think we're seeing in our society nowadays, there's a trend towards people wanting to be matchstick thin again. I don't think that's necessarily healthy. I think we should be championing big, you know, healthy bodies, which is why I think we should be giving them anabolic steroids instead.
19: Right.
24: We're going to give them drugs. Let's see how big these guys can get.
19: Doctor's orders.
24: They are good for you. I want to say that on the air. They're really, no.
22: I want
11: want them. I want hot criminals. Like, you know, reoffending rates are pretty high. If you're going to get mugged, I want to bat my eyes.
24: Well, you know, these are centres for reform. I think it says something if these guys are coming out snatched all of a sudden. You know, if they're huge, yeah. I think that's a...
11: Yeah, they can do reformer Pilates.
24: Yeah, exactly.
19: What little I know about anabolic steroids, which was a really big thing in, I think, Eastern Bloc countries in the 80s. You know, a lot of testing positive for anabolic steroids. Is there a lot of roid rage? Because I'm sure prison needs that.
24: I don't know if you've seen the WWE, Charlie, but these guys are angry. These are not... they're not healthy men at all. They are...
19: Right. But so for, you're just thinking the prison population is too high as it is. They could just thin out the clutter themselves.
24: Possibly.
19: Is that what we're saying?
24: I just think it'd be really fun to see guys get... I just think there's something really funny about a really jacked man. I'm trying to see if there's any in our audio. I guess this is the ABC. There's probably not. But I just think it's really funny to see how big these guys can get and see if they can bend the steel bars out and escape themselves, you know?
11: That does sound fun.
19: Yeah. I don't know. I kind of think, like, you know, if they really want weight loss drugs, you know, they should have to do it the old-fashioned way by brewing it in a prison toilet themselves. They should brew their own weight loss drugs.
11: Or...
22: Wow.
11: Sorry, I've just gone to the bathroom. you know, maybe they give the first taste to them for free and then pay for it after.
19: And then jack up the price.
11: Yeah, yeah.
19: Yeah, I like it.
11: That's what my dealer does.
19: All valid options. Let's do a quick score check. This is TGIF broadcasting live from the George Negus Memorial Concert Hall. I'm Charlie Pickering, and the leaderboard is as it stands. Noah Zito, whilst very serious and sincere in his thoughts, 0 points. Oh. And equal on 2 points. Reese Nicholson, Kirsty Wiebeck, each on 2 points. Wow.
8: I'll take it.
19: So it's close to start, but don't worry. It's early days yet, and the scores can really change, particularly in the short-term memory test.
0: Do you know what happened this week? We'll hum a few bars. And see if you can remember the words. It's the short-term memory test.
19: You know how it works? We play a clip from the news out of context. You have to have a listen and tell us what the story is about. And my first question to the panel, Apple CEO Tim Cook has said Australia has helped inspire a new feature on Apple phones. Have a listen.
1: Policy from Canberra, shaping products from California. The CEO of Apple sharing a phone call with the Australian Prime Minister, saying on iPhones and iPads around the world.
19: What new feature on all iPhones and iPads was inspired by Anthony Albanese? Kirsty.
8: So, remember back in the day when all iPhones came with the U2 album on them?
19: Yes.
8: Well, Albanese has gotten that to happen, but with Cold Chisel, their whole back catalogue.
19: Wow.
8: Yeah.
19: The world needs it.
8: Yeah.
19: I stand by. That's,
8: I'm not saying it's good, but that's what's happening.
19: Right, that's it.
22: Ain't that life.
19: Do you think people will be as angry about Cold Chisel being on the phone as they were about you two?
8: Yeah.
19: You do?
8: I do. I think I would be.
19: Really?
8: Yeah, like I like Jimmy Barnes as a person. Not, I don't know him, but he seems nice.
19: Yeah.
8: Yeah, he seems nice, doesn't he? Yeah.
19: He's a national treasure.
8: He's a national treasure. Absolutely. Like, I've never heard a bad word said about him, right?
19: No.
8: So I'm there with him.
22: Right people.
8: Yeah, well, that's true. I haven't asked anyone, actually, but...
19: No, I will not have the good name of Jimmy Barnes besmirched in this show. He is a wonderful human being. He really
8: I'm sure, that's what I'm saying.
19: Yeah,
8: now
19: that's
8: you've
19: right.
8: made me defensive.
19: But you don't want him on your phone. You don't want his incredible back... You don't want flame trees?
8: Yeah, I want flame trees.
19: Oh,
8: I don't want the whole back catalogue.

0: Okay, good. I think so. Hey, it's not our fault. You suggested three songs and knew two of them.
1: I know. I'm not blaming anyone but myself, yeah. But I also felt the onus was on me to keep things rolling.
0: Yes. Well, thanks for putting that onus to one side very quickly. Noah Zito, what new feature on all iPhones and iPads was inspired by Anthony Albanese? Mm,
2: similar thought. I reckon Albo has had a chat to them about Australian culture, but I reckon instead all the iPhones and iPads now come with the gambling apps pre-installed.
0: Oh, that saves so much time.
1: Yeah.
0: Saves so much time for the kids. Exactly. Get them started early. Yeah. Reese Nicholson, what new feature on all iPhones and iPads was inspired by Anthony Albanese?
3: Well, he's aware of the budget, and you can now attach your Apple Pay to the bank of mum and dad.
0: Oh, right.
3: And if you do have, if you had a phone for over 10 years, 50% do have to be paid, and you have about eight phones in a drawer somewhere that you don't use that are left empty, you have to pay more on them now.
0: Oh, excellent.
3: Finally. I'm trying to be smart and it's not working.
0: How many phones do you have? How many iPhones do you reckon?
3: It's a private question.
0: Yes.
3: I've got the one that I use at work. That's just for you and I. And no, I've got one. Although every now and then do you find this with products? I was about, you know, we're on the ABC, just a phone of your choice. That you find old ones and something in you makes you not want to get rid of them because, like, well, this could be worth something one day, like an iPod or something, because iPods are worth, like, thousands of dollars now, the original ones.
0: Yes.
3: And I just don't know if, like, a Samsung Galaxy is going to... Like, I've thought before, like, how those are our heirlooms now. Like, that our iPhones are our heirlooms. Like, someone's going to be like, this is the Samsung Galaxy I met your grandmother on. Do you know what I mean? Yeah. Like...
0: And it's amazing how many of those heirlooms have been consistently used while sitting on the toilet.
3: Yeah.
1: Yeah.
0: It's that kind of rich.
3: You might be on the toilet
0: history.
3: Right now listening to this. Hello. I get that checked.
0: Well, let's see if anyone took the points. What iPhone and iPad feature was inspired by Anthony Albanese?
4: The CEO of Apple sharing a phone call with the Australian Prime Minister, saying the social media regime down under inspired new child safety controls on iPhones and iPads around the world. That includes a child account. It restricts adult content, who kids can talk to, and messages are monitored for violence.
0: That's right. Violent or gory content will be blocked on all children's accounts. So, kids, if you want to see the good stuff, you're going to have to watch the news like the rest of us. Moving on, the Football World Cup, which began this morning at 5 a.m, there's now a brand new way a player can be sent off, and it's all to do with covering up something.
5: Now, there's a new red card rule coming into effect at the World Cup. So if, during an altercation with a player, any player covers... they get a red card immediately.
0: At the World Cup, players will now be sent off if they cover what, Noah?
2: I think I know this one. It's the goal with duct tape.
0: See, like, that was going to be my plan. That was my big strategy heading into the World Cup.
2: Completely. I mean, that kind of innovation is what got me kicked out of junior school of soccer. And, you know, there's not a rule. There wasn't a rule against it at the time. And, you know, I really resent Mr. Armstrong for kicking me off the field that day.
0: Yeah, but it's an automatic red card now if you put duct tape over the goals.
2: They're just trying to get all the ingenuity in this game. They're slowly siphoning it out. I think, you know...
0: taking the fun out of the game.
2: Yeah.
0: Absolutely. Reese Nicholson, you're a massive fan of soccer and all sport, famously.
3: Yeah. So love their costumes. Never miss a rehearsal.
0: At the World Cup, players will now be sent off if they cover what?
3: Any news of war happening overseas.
0: Oh, okay.
3: Yeah, you've got to be careful. There's rules about it. That and also their beautiful faces.
0: Oh, so if anyone covers their beautiful, beautiful faces.
3: They're beautiful and their hair plugs that they all get. They're quite vain, aren't they?
0: They're very well manicured. As a sport, they do maintain themselves very well.
3: Yeah, David Beckham's still keeping it tight. He's a soccer player, right?
0: Yeah, that's well done, well spotted.
3: He married that Spice Girl.
0: That's correct as well. God, if only there were points for facts that everyone knows.
1: Name two of his children, Reese.
3: Ones that they're talking to?
0: That's made the list shorter, definitely. Actually, I tell you what, there's a point in it. Name two Beckham children.
3: Brooklyn.
0: Yes.
3: Mm-hmm. And, because they're named after places that they got it done, right?
0: Where they were conceived.
3: I'm thinking of the time of day that I wanted.
0: It's Brooklyn and Boots the Chemist. That's just Brooklyn, as English as I could go.
3: The IVF clinic.
0: So I have a list. I actually have the list of children here, and yes.

0: Auckland is one.
1: So, oh, so now the computer's working.
0: Yeah, now the computer
1: is
0: working.
1: Or was that just already on your desktop?
0: Yeah, that's it. I just texted Victoria. Long
2: Brooklyn
0: story.
2: And, oh, what are they now? Brooklyn and back of a car.
0: I will say this just to make things harder. I think only one is named after the place of conception.
2: Oh, what's the other one? Like, probably something Talia. Or,
0: no, not Talia.
3: Is the other named after the mode of conception?
0: The mode of conception, yeah. Wow.
2: Oh, yeah, there's beautiful Brooklyn and the pullout method.
0: Yeah.
3: a miracle
0: Brooklyn
3: child.
0: Brooklyn and rhythm.
2: He's got rhythm. Your old dad didn't. I don't know. Wow. I give up.
0: Don't know. They are pelts.
2: Pelts?
0: P-E-L-T-Z.
2: Oh, what?
4: Is that, up?
2: Is that how his family made their money?
0: They were conceived on a bearskin rug.
4: I've never heard that one before. I think you made that up.
0: No, well,
2: I've never heard of pelts.
0: It's Brooklyn Joseph. Oh, no, sorry. It's Brooklyn Joseph Pelts Beckham. Sorry.
4: Oh, that's name. Yeah, that sorry, makes sense.
0: But now, pelts, I'm liking more. Romeo Beckham.
2: Yeah. Romeo Beckham.
0: Harper Seven Beckham.
2: Seven?
0: Yeah, that's a middle name, apparently. Oh. And Cruz David
2: Beckham. Yes. Cruz is the one I was trying to remember.
0: So there we go.
2: They conceived him on top of Tom.
0: Mm. That's right.
2: Thank you.
0: So only slightly higher than sea level.
2: Like me.
0: Yeah. Kirsty. That's right. There was a question here. Yes, the World Cup. At the World Cup, players will now be sent off if they cover what?
4: If they cover their opponent in honey and roll them on the turf.
0: Oh, really? That's But the finished effect is glorious. It really is. It's like a big cheer pet.
4: It'll look beautiful.
0: All right. So let's have a listen. See if anyone took the points. There is a new way you can get a red card at the World Cup.
5: Now, there's a new red card rule coming into effect at the World Cup. So if, during an altercation with a player, any player covers their mouth at all, they get a red card immediately.
0: That's right. And this is a weird rule. It's because it was after an incident in April where a player, he was suspended banned for 6 matches after he covered his mouth with his shirt to disguise a homophobic slur directed at another player.
4: Reece did that to me in a green room.
0: Yeah. Yes.
3: And I apologise.
0: So I think he covered his mouth so that, you know, lip readers couldn't tell it. But it obviously didn't disguise it well enough because he was banned for 6 matches. So, you know, obviously didn't work.
2: What's happening? Like, NRL players are coming out and fucker players are being homophobic. What does the world mean anymore?
0: Yeah, it's all topsy-turvy.
2: That's the wrong way around.
0: Maybe think of some other slurs.
2: Yeah.
0: Just change your genre of slurs.
2: Yeah.
0: Don't need
2: Let's list some slurs we like.
0: Yes. Welcome to the ABC.
2: Everyone, turn up your radios.
0: 1-300-222-774. What's your favourite slur?
4: Okay, Reece, you go first and we'll all follow.
2: I won't be tricked again.
0: That's the ABC's outreach to appeal to One Nation voters. You're booing that. 5 points for me. Oh, God, I put my hand up like that. I appeared way too much like a One Nation voter. Now, I'm going to get in trouble for that. I definitely will. Okay, let's do a quick score check. And it has been a rollicking ride, it's safe to say, here at the George Negus Memorial Concert Hall. That went very soccer commentary right there.
2: Yeah.
0: And the scores stand thus. Noah Zito still on 2 points somehow. Reece Nicholson on 4. Kirsty Wiebeck on 4, but in the lead by 1 point. Me, Charlie Pickering, I'm 5.
4: Wow. Feels corrupt, but good on you.
0: Yeah. Yes, well, in honour of FIFA, it's corrupt as hell. This is a TGIF on ABC Radio and Radio National. The contestants, of course, are Noah Zito, Reece Nicholson, and Kirsty Wiebeck. Yep, that is the sound they make when you nearly make a slur on the ABC. No. It is time for the Fast and the Spurious 10 quickfire questions, and all the answers have to come before the clock runs out. We have so little time that I have to explain it at length what happens. That's how short on time we are. But also, we've got so little time, we don't have time to be correct and funny. I only care if you're funny.
2: Okay.
0: So if your answer gets a laugh, you get a point. If it does not get a laugh, even if it's right, you do not get a point. This is binary, success or fail, based on your skills as comedian. And yes, everyone in this room will be judging you. Ha ha ha ha ha. Okay.

0: We are going to begin with the person coming last, which is Noah.
1: All right.
0: 10 questions. Start the clock. Your time starts now. According to a new poll on National Mood, Australians were actually happier during what period of history?
1: Pre-colonisation.
0: Yes. Polling suggests so. It was actually COVID, but you did get a point. Reese, what slogan has One Nation used this week to raise almost $1 million in donations?
2: Oh, this was better in the 70s when this country made sense.
0: That was too real.
2: Not the 1870s. That's different.
0: Yeah. We will give you a point. It was Fire the Liar. Kirsty, a mysterious streak of blue light seen in the sky over Queensland this week turned out to be what?
3: Hughesy going down in a blaze of glory.
0: Wow. Yeah, a point for that and a hot take and an extra point for being actually topical. Noah, a new Western Sydney airport has announced its first flights, with the most popular destination being where?
1: Based on the traffic, is it Eastern Sydney?
0: I tell you what, didn't kill in the room in Melbourne, but listening on 702, they loved it. It was Melbourne. Trump has launched new attacks. This is for you, Reese. Trump has launched new attacks on Iran after
2: New attacks for me?
0: Yes.
2: Oh, no!
0: Launched new attacks on Iran after Iran did what?
4: They unfollowed him on Truth Social.
0: Oh, God. Yeah. The most incredible thing is they had to subscribe just to unfollow
1: him. Yeah.
0: Unbelievable. Now, we are already out of time, but that did tell you what, that really shook up the leaderboard right now. On 5 points, Noah Zito equal with Reese Nicholson on 5 points and myself on 5 points, but out in the lead on 7 points, Kirsty Wheatbag. Woo! Putting the pickle in pickleball. What do you put it down to? What's your secret, Kirsty?
3: At pickleball or here?
0: Just what's your secret?
3: Oh, I mean, today my secret has been Hughesy. Like, thanks, mate.
0: Yeah.
3: Big laugh in the room. Loved it.
0: Big laugh in the room for Hughesy.
3: Yeah.
0: And a big shout out to Hughesy. If you're listening, he did great on the show last week.
3: Yeah,
0: God, he's just blowing up on social media.
1: Yeah.
0: He's just an absolute hit, an influencer.
3: Yes.
0: The new direction.
4: I hope not.
0: As we discussed earlier this afternoon on the radio, he's very angry about people... ability to access first home buyer schemes. And I think the biggest impediment to people buying houses is Hughesy buying them first.
4: Yeah.
0: That was what's locking young people out of the market.
4: They were just down at trying to watch a block auction and now suddenly...
0: Hughesy, call in. But we're going to take a break right now. Would you please thank, after the first half, Noah Zito, Kirsty Wiebeck and Reese Nicholson. We'll be back in a moment. This is TGIF on ABC Radio and ABC Radio National.
5: Adam Story with a news update. Iran has insisted that a final decision on a deal to end the current conflict with the United States has not yet been reached, despite President Donald Trump again claiming that an agreement would likely be signed imminently. Donald Trump earlier claimed the US had ended the war today, with Iran agreeing to never have a nuclear weapon. The Premier says there's a way to go before internal police culture improves after a damning independent report into bullying and harassment. New South Wales police have accepted all recommendations from a review released this week that found bullying, discrimination and sexual harassment were at unacceptable levels in the force. Police allege a man accused of murdering a Sydney mother had communicated with her in a hostile nature prior to meeting her earlier this week. Officers are appealing for information to help find the body of a 58-year-old woman who failed to return from visiting a relative in Winston Hills on Monday. And Socceroos coach Tony Popovich has signed a contract extension just 2 days out from the team's first World Cup match. More news at 6.
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0: Welcome back to TGIF, live from the George Negus Memorial Concert Hall. Thank God it's Friday and our esteemed guests here, if you are just joining us, Noah Zito, Reese Nicholson and Kirsty Wiebeck. Now, before we get back into the quiz, let me ask, Reese Nicholson, if people want to see you perform, where can they do it?
4: They can go to, the internet. This is the thing. You give links and you're like, reesenicholson.com today, blah, blah, blah, blah, blah, blah. You'll work it out. Google my name and pick the... newest one. Do you know what I mean?
0: Yeah,
4: is
0: right.
4: Is that just me? No? All right.
0: You run a very impatient IT hotline, don't you?
4: I'm furious about it. All these iPhones. But I am, I'm recording a special. Can I plug something?
0: Yeah, plug it. Yeah,
4: I'm recording a special here in Melbourne at the ABC Studios. You can go to comedyrepublic.com.au if you want to get tickets to that. And I also have a charity show called FUED. It raises money for Eating Disorders Victoria that I'm an ambassador for. Hannah Gadsby's on the show. You got Denise Scott on the show. The lineup is wild. So come and do that, please.
0: Are you going to be doing your pro Ozempic material from earlier in the show?
4: Yeah, yeah, yeah. They're going to love that chat. But that's next week on Friday. Come on by in Melbourne.
0: Kirsty Wiebeck, where can people see you except for pickleball courts everywhere?
3: Yeah, always on the pickleball court. But tomorrow night, Thornbury Theatre, I'm doing an encore show of my Lost for Words show.
0: Beautiful theatre, beautiful show. Yeah. That is going to be an absolute monster.
3: Yeah, taking it north side. And then I'm off all around the country, all around
0: Australia,
3: New Zealand. I'm off like a robber's dog to Kirsty Wiebeck. I got possessed.
0: little known Cold Chisel B-side.
3: It felt like Husey's revenge.
0: Yeah. Possessed by Husey. Kirsty Wiebeck. Robber's dog.
3: Four tickets. Dog. Yeah, sorry, I hated it.
0: Off like a robber's dog. I think that's your next merch as a tea towel. Yes, yeah. So you give it to him a big thumbs up.
3: You reckon?
0: You with a big thumbs up off like a robber's dog.
3: I don't
0: like
3: know. I never want it to happen ever again.
0: No.
3: It came out of my face and I had no control over it.
4: Off like a robber's dog and then it's in brackets, but it's a rescue.
3: I think that's implied. That's implied by my head.
0: Yeah. Noah, apart from having an injury and coming to the emergency ward where you work as an actual doctor, where can people see you?
1: Please don't come to the hospital to see me. You can find me, I'm on Instagram as NozzyStuff. You can try and Google my name, but good luck with the last one. I feel like Instagram's easier. My last name's pretty tricky to spell.
0: In case you did, it's S-Z-T-O.
1: Hey, nailed.
0: There you go. Noah S-Z-T-O.
4: And by the way, you can just see him at the hospital. I just keep, I've broken my arm again.
1: I have got a restraining order against Reese. It's a whole thing. They keep coming in.
3: There's another army man in there.
0: Let's get back to the quiz, for the love of God. And the scores, in case you missed it, it is very close. Noah's on 5. Reese is on... Oh, no, it's changed already. Oh. Noah's on 5. Reese is on 7. Kirsty's on 7. It is close. This is close. And it's time for a relatively new game that we like to call That's What She Said.
9: That's what she said.
0: Yes, that's what she said. The format is, it's exactly the same short-term memory test, but we just put a beep in what someone said this time, so you have to just guess.
11: The computer was broken. They couldn't do anything about it.
0: So we're going to stay on the World Cup now, and FIFA box Gianni Infantino, it's a fun name, has been criticised for the price of tickets during the World Cup, and this is his response.
13: Many people don't know that FIFA is a non-for-profit organization, means that all the revenues that are generated are reinvested in...
0: I mean, it's the funniest clip of the week. FIFA reinvests all of its revenues that it generates from the World Cup. Where? Reese Nicholson.
4: They're buying a studio apartment in Docklands.
0: Oh, that's great.
4: And they're going to leave it empty. For if their kids ever grow up. They don't have kids yet.
0: They don't have kids. FIFA
4: doesn't
0: have kids.
4: It's there
0: yet.
4: For if they need it. It's fun. For when I'm shopping with the girls.
0: We've got to do something with it. What do we want to go ice skating? We can stay there afterwards.
4: Get on that wheel. Just look at it. Not turn. Is this national news? Yeah.
0: Kirsty, FIFA reinvests all the revenues it generates from the World Cup to where?
3: The clothing night party.
0: Mm. Oh, that's it. Just a big blowout.
3: Yeah, huge blowout.
0: And so what's on the cards for this giant FIFA party?
3: Oh, bags.
4: Tote bags.
0: Full of cocaine.
3: Merch bags.
4: Up to pussy's bow.
3: Merch bags with off like a robber's dog written on them. They're expensive to print.
4: And filled with cocaine.
0: Yeah, that's right. the Colombian team helping.
4: And they're very spirited. And they've got a lot of business ideas.
0: Wouldn't that be great if they said, hey, all this money on tickets, where does it go? And he goes, cocaine.
4: Yeah.
0: That would be
4: right up my nose.
0: Yeah, that would be so funny. Noah, yes. Tell me, FIFA reinvests all revenues from the World Cup where?
1: I reckon they've got a bunch of scientists working on inventing new slurs that the players can say on the field.
0: These ones are allowed. The famous FIFA Safe Slurs program.
1: Yes. That's right.
0: Yeah. So you can release the same amount of anger without actually channeling any one group in particular.
1: Totally. I think, this is a great new program. I'm a big fan. And again, I think we should, Reese, if you wanted to start with maybe one of yours.
4: Yeah.
0: One of your safe slurs.
4: Fingers over that dump button. Now, what are the slurs? Because I've thought before, someone called me a poofter on the car from their car recently, and I was just like, that's old. Do you know what I mean? Like,
0: and I'm checking the list. That's definitely on there.
4: Use one of the new ones at least.
0: Yes.
4: Do you know what I mean?
3: You know,
0: you were like, check your used by.
4: Yeah, it's like eating a Viennetta.
0: this is good if I remember. Wild.
3: finger over that dump button felt like a slur.
4: Yeah.
0: You're a finger over the dump button.
4: The old finger over the dump button.
0: Wow.
4: Wow, we've lost them so quickly.
0: Absolutely.
4: And you know what, though? It's my favourite thing that's been said so far.
3: Yeah, I know. This is on the audience. That's their fault.
0: Yeah, absolutely. Definitely.
4: This is on the audience like a finger over the dump button.
0: Yes. Do you know, I remember the film Elf. This is not my material. It's from the film Elf. But when he's an elf and he calls himself a cotton-headed ninny muggins, and they'll go, that's good.
4: Yeah.
0: Cotton-headed ninny muggins.
4: We should get new ones. Yeah, let's just make them up.
0: Yeah.
4: We'll get there.
0: What's your favourite new slur?
4: Yeah.
0: Let us know.
4: Let us know in the comments.
0: Yeah, which I think have been turned off lately. But anyway.
3: Why?
0: God,
3: not
0: knows
3: a bad idea.
0: Why? Just for hygiene reasons.
3: Yeah.
0: Kirsty Wiebeck.
3: Yeah.
0: Have I asked you already? No, I have not. What is FIFA spending all its money on? Have I asked you that?
4: Oh, yeah. Not
0: the party?
3: Yeah.
0: So we have done this.
3: We've done it.
0: Great. Well, let's just find out the answer then. What is FIFA reinvesting all their money? This is like a hard quiz, but harder. Yes.
3: even I didn't know if you'd asked me.
0: Yeah. It's just a little mind game I like to play.
4: If you wait around for long enough, he'll ask.
0: Yeah. You're a pickleballer. That's a good safe slur. You're like an elite pickleballer.
4: Yeah, get out of here, you pickleballer.
0: Yeah.
4: Hey.
0: We don't take kindly to pickleballers around here.
3: It doesn't work. Yeah. I'm flattered.
0: No. You're reclaiming it. Let's have a listen and see if anyone got the points. They did not.
13: Many people don't know that FIFA is a non-for-profit organization, means that all the revenues that are generated are reinvested in the game all over the world.
0: That's right. So FIFA reinvests in soccer, which is FIFA. But thank God, because they're finally raising some awareness of soccer around the world. The people know what it is and where to play it.
4: God.
0: Unbelievable. But they do great work. For example, if Trump hadn't been awarded the FIFA Peace Prize, war may have broken out somewhere in the Middle East. So thank God.
4: Thank God. How is that going over there? I haven't heard.
0: Oh, it's tickety-boo.
4: Oh, great.
0: The quote of the week was Pete Hegseth, who said, "We're negotiating with bombs." So that's going well. Yes. Which is, by any measure, not how you negotiate. Let's check the scores. Reese is on 7, Kirsty on 7, now out in front. Noah Sito on 10.
4: Oh my God.
3: What?
0: It is a rollicking ride, and everyone is really competing very well. But the points can really change in our favourite game. It's I'm With Stupid.
9: It's time to test the wisdom of crowds, specifically this crowd in I'm With Stupid.
0: Yes, I'm With Stupid. We pair the panel up with members of our audience who will choose the topic that the panel gets quizzed on. And once the panel answer, the member of the audience will lock in their favourite answer from the panel or choose one of their own, which could lead to them winning the quiz, which makes me happy whenever it happens. Our first punter helping us out tonight is Kate. Round of applause for Kate.
4: Hey.
0: Hello, Kate.
4: Hello,
3: Kate. How are you going?
0: Welcome. I'm great, but more importantly, how are you? Welcome to TGIF.
3: Thank you.
0: So when you are not here at TGIF, which is, I presume, every other hour of your life before this one. But what do you normally do on a Friday evening?
3: Well, I listen to you from Winchelsea.
0: Winchelsea. Now, for those unfamiliar with Winchelsea, what do we need to know about Winchelsea?
3: Winchelsea is halfway between Geelong and Colac, and it's a beautiful little town on the Barwon River.
0: Right. And does it have a slogan? Which you'll see?
14: No, but we're famous for rabbits.
0: Right, so home of the rabbits.
14: Yeah, home of the rabbits. Yeah, the great release of rabbits.
0: Right, and there's a lot.
14: There's a lot. A
0: lot of rabbits, and a big cheerio to the rabbits.
15: You know why? You know what rabbits like doing?
0: Inviting other rabbits over?
15: Yes.
0: And then
15: for orgies.
0: Yep. Yeah, so, Kate, you get to choose from the following topics. We have Fair Suck of the Sauce Bottle, In Space, No One Can Hear You Scream, On Cloud K9, or The Mystery Box.
14: Ooh, Cloud K9.
0: Cloud K9. Okay, panel, have a listen to this. Virgin is expanding its Virgin.
15: Don't
0: have
15: call
0: a listen
15: me that.
0: To this Virgin. But Virgin is expanding its Pets on Plane service to include some flights in and out of Adelaide. Have a listen.
16: In 2 weeks' time, Virgin will launch its Pets in Cabin service, but there are some strict conditions.
0: What strict conditions are Virgin placing on pets on planes? Kirsty.
3: So you're only allowed to take goldfish, guinea pigs and rabbits, which is excellent news for the people of Winchelsea.
0: Yeah, there we go.
2: Those rabbits are going to see the world.
3: They're going to see it all.
2: Or Adelaide.
3: Yeah, probably
2: so a world.
0: So you're going with goldfish, guinea pigs or rabbits?
3: Yeah.
0: All right, excellent. Noah, what strict conditions are Virgin placing on pets on planes?
1: I reckon the pets have to be able to land the plane in the case of an emergency.
0: Oh, that's excellent.
17: Oh. Okay.
0: I like that. And so I'm just trying to think off the top of my head, what pet would be ideal to land a plane?
1: Well, I'm thinking, I don't think snakes would be allowed back after what happened.
0: Definitely not allowed snakes on planes.
1: So anything with two, I'm thinking two paws, probably a cat, I would think.
0: Yes.
1: Cats or dogs would be good.
0: Do you think a cat would care enough about the human life on board?
1: No, I think a cat would run it into the ground. Yeah.
0: I can imagine an octopus. I don't know if many people have pet octopuses, but they could, I imagine, get a lot done.
4: Yeah. I mean, why not a thing that can fly, guys? Like a bird or like a bat or something.
3: Why?
0: But a bird would just go, screw this, I'm out of here.
4: Yeah, like, okay.
0: Yeah, you're right. Yeah. Your own way of doing
4: imagine
0: it.
4: The cat would think it was inside a bird, and that must be, they're so happy. It's been chasing birds for years.
0: be inside them?
3: Not is to get inside they them. They want the bird inside them.
4: Hey, what they do in their own time is their own time.
0: That's right. Let's not yuck anyone's
4: anyway, yum. I'm sure Noah's taken a few birds out of it. Anyways.
1: I'm not allowed to comment on that one.
0: Yes. No, you're not. Reese, I was about to say let's clean this up, but
4: that's not going to happen.
0: What strict conditions are Virgin placing on pets on planes?
4: Well, it's the name of the company is ironic that they're doing this, but if your pet is going to hump your leg, it needs to. You're going to be removed. Like you can't be doing that in the bathrooms. Do you
0: really?
4: Know what I mean? Like dogs can't be joining the Mile High Club.
0: That's the rule.
4: Foot High Club for them.
0: High Club. So no Mile High.
4: They're
0: going to
4: turn
0: humping.
4: It around.
0: Right.
4: They're going to turn this plane around. Like that guy that bit someone. Remember that? Remember a couple of weeks ago, a guy on a flight to LA or something just bit a person.
1: Is that Husey?
4: Yeah.
0: It was a principled bite. It was for a reason. He was making a stand. God, poor Husey. He's really... Well, not poor Husey. Husey's fine. So they are apparently answers, Kate. So let's see.
4: Come
0: the
4: on,
0: strict,
4: Kate.
0: The strict conditions placed on pets on Virgin flights to Adelaide, is it they are goldfish, guinea pigs and rabbits? Is it that they're not allowed to join the Mile High leg humping club?
4: Sounds right.
0: Or is it that they have to be able to land the plane in an emergency, or an answer of your own to win the points, which I would advise?
14: Well, I think the Reese's answer.
4: See?
14: They're not allowed to hump your leg
4: look,
14: on the plane.
4: There's something in the water in that town. And I'm excited that we've been able to meet today, me and Kate.
0: Okay,
4: we get each other.
0: Okay. So is it that Virgin have said that dogs are not allowed to hump, therefore joining the Mile High Club on the way to Adelaide? Let's have a listen.
16: In 2 weeks' time, Virgin will launch its Pets in Cabin service, but there are some strict conditions.
18: The cat or dog must be small,
16: weighing no more than 8 kilograms, including the carrier, which must be soft-sided and leak-proof. They must be stowed under the seat in front and be up to date with all vaccinations.
0: Yeah,
4: so correct.
0: Yeah. No, it's just that, like, it has to be a dog or a cat up to date with vaccinations, which is no good because most dogs I know are absolute cookers.
4: Yeah.
15: It was all that time during COVID.
0: Yeah, that's exactly right. So, unfortunately, no one took the points on this occasion.
15: Sorry, Kate.
0: Very sorry, Kate. But thank you for playing nonetheless. Round of applause for Kate from Witchelsea. Our next contestant up in I'm With Stupid is, do I get this right, Mirrod?
19: Yep, well done.
0: Did I get that right?
19: Yeah,
0: Mirrod,
19: you did.
0: Thank you for joining us, Mirrod. And where are you from and are there rabbits there?
19: No, not many, actually. Well, I'm from down in Moyara, so South Gippsland.
0: South Gippsland, right. And what do you do down in South Gippsland?
19: I'm a secondary teacher and a dairy farmer.
0: A secondary and a dairy farmer?
19: That part was not necessarily by choice. I picked the wrong person and now we're dairy farmers.
0: Wow. And is, and is the wrong person here with you tonight?
19: No, he's on the farm. I'm
0: too busy milking cows.
19: Yeah.
0: Right, so, wow. I have so many questions for you.
19: Most people do.
0: Yes. So do you have to get up and milk before you go to school?
19: Sometimes, yeah.
0: Sometimes. And who is more work, the cows or the kids?
19: You can put the cows you don't like on a truck, I guess, but...
20: Wow.
0: Bravo.
19: To be fair, the students are okay. I just can't put some parents on trucks.
0: Yeah.
20: Whoa.
0: And also, you're not allowed to milk any of them.
20: Wow.
15: Who stinks more, the cows or the kids? The kids, sure.
19: Ooh, year 8 and year 9.
15: Oh,
19: kids.
15: Yeah, yuck.
19: Not great.
15: Yuck.
0: Yeah, you got to hose them off and muck out the classroom. Yes. All right, you have to choose from the following subjects. They are Fair Suck of the Sauce Bottle, In Space No One Can Hear You Scream, or The Mystery Box.
19: Oh, The Mystery Box.
0: The Mystery Box it is. Okay, let's listen to The Mystery Box. And the question, let's just have a listen to this.
21: More than 100,000 exotic have been seized from a breeder in Bathurst. The first thing that came to my mind when I heard this news is why?
0: A breeder in Bathurst has been caught with 100,000 exotic what, Kirsty?
3: Mosquitoes.
15: Mm.
0: Really?
3: Yeah.
0: Just 100,000 exotic mosquitoes.
3: Yeah, and can you imagine what a nightmare they were to count?
0: Just yeah, and also, God, they would keep you up at night.
15: Yeah.
3: Yeah.
20: Awful.
3: Yeah.
19: Yeah.
3: Yeah.
19: Yeah.
15: And then you just...
0: Oh, God, that's unpleasant.
3: That's
15: the art. I don't like that.
3: That's so... You're just assuming they're free range in the house, right?
0: I don't know. I've never... bred with a thousand exotic mosquitoes. I don't know the difference between a regular mosquito and an exotic one.
3: Mm.
0: Accent? Is that a mosquito?
3: Feather boa.
0: Oh, feather boa. Oh, nice. Noah, what say you? A breeder in Bathurst has been caught with 100,000 exotic what?
22: I want to say exotic dancers.
0: Yes. Excellent. Breeding with them. Well done. So the 100,000 exotic dancers.
22: Yeah, look, I don't approve of the breeding of exotic dancers, but they've got to come from somewhere, you know, and I think... I would advise, if the listeners at home, I would advise you to source them ethically if you can, and don't go to these big breeders. They're not good. These guys aren't good guys.
0: During a low point in my life, I was donating heavily to a tag and release program. Reese Nicholson, a breeder in Bathurst, has been caught with 100,000 exotic what?
15: Well, see, we find ourselves here. I was going to say exotic dancers as well, but so just pulling.
0: You can if you choose to.
15: Well, no, I'm gonna say giant tortoises, exotic giant. Giant tortoises, and he paid extra for the extra baggage. but that's me. I'm going to stick with dancers.
0: Dancers, 100,000 exotic dancers.
15: Exotic dancers. It was his bucks.
0: So, Mirrod, was it exotic dancers? Exotic dancers, mosquitoes, or I hasten to add an answer of your own if you care about the points. Totally up to you.
19: As tempting as the exotic dancers were, I have respect the consideration to ethics there. Yeah. It's got to be the mosquitoes. As an Aussie who lives in the country, so plausible because those little buggers just keep on coming.
0: Yes. Well, let's have a listen. Was it 100,000 exotic mosquitoes?
21: More than 100,000 exotic cockroaches have been seized from a breeder in Bathurst.
0: Yes, that's right. 100,000 exotic
15: but they were wonderful
0: cockroaches.
15: Dancers.
0: They were wonderful dancers. And this is just a reminder. It's a timely reminder. Only ever buy your exotic cockroaches from registered breeders.
15: Yes.
0: Otherwise, you just do not know what you're going to get.
15: And you should have seen the tiny little poles that they came with as well.
0: Myriad, no points for you on this occasion, but thank you for playing. Round of applause for Myriad.
5: We were close.
0: And finally, our next punter helping us out is Tony. Welcome, Tony.
7: Oh, hello.
0: So, Tony.
15: Oh, my God.
0: We've got representatives from Whichelsea, from Gippsland. Where are you from, Tony?
7: Sunny Sydney.
0: Sunny Sydney. Wow. Welcome. Welcome to TGIF from Sunny Sydney. And whereabouts in Sydney are you from?
7: What, really?
0: Yes.
7: Maroubra.
0: Maroubra.
7: Maroubra.
0: You're one of those notorious bra boys. I can tell from here.
15: Yeah.
0: Those surfing punks roughing everyone up on the shores.
7: You should see my tattoo.
0: Yes. And it's the prettiest tramp stamp I've heard about. So, Tony, you have two to choose from. They are Fair Suck of the Sauce Bottle and In Space No One Can Hear You Scream.
7: I like the idea of screaming, so let's go with that.
0: All right, wow. Tony, I'm so glad you made the journey down from Sydney to join us tonight.
15: Tony,
0: okay,
15: incredible
0: so
15: voice.
0: This question: In Space, No One Can Hear You Scream. This one's about NASA. Have a listen.
20: NASA astronauts ordered to prepare to evacuate the International Space Station after were discovered.
0: What was discovered in the International Space Station that prompted a possible evacuation, Noah?
22: I reckon one of the astronauts accidentally packed one of his portable power banks in his stowed luggage.
0: Oh, no! Okay. That's why they ask at the
22: I know, they asked questions. He just forgot, and, you know, they were halfway in the air. They had to come back down. I think it was a whole thing.
0: Absolute nightmare. God. They're meant to be so smart, but they're not.
22: These guys are idiots.
0: Reese, what was discovered on the International Space Station that prompted a possible evacuation?
15: Someone had cooked a fish curry in the shared microwave.
0: Oh, it's just not okay in
15: not
0: the kitchenette.
15: Okay. We got to get out of here.
0: That's just not acceptable.
15: Rude.
0: Absolutely
15: There's
0: no good.
15: There's a sign on the wall about this.
0: I know you made a big pot of it on Sunday night. That's not our problem.
15: Not our problem.
0: We don't have to make sure you get through it.
15: Who's eating fish curry as well?
0: Yeah, I don't know. It depends on the circumstances.
15: Yeah, you're right. Sorry.
0: Yeah.
5: Yeah, like
15: yeah, you're right. Stand down.
0: Right.
15: Sorry, everyone.
5: Yeah, that's like if it's fish curry night.
15: I love that's the thing that gets me cancelled.
5: Yeah.
0: Yeah. That's right. So liberating. That pro fish curry lobby are so they're less tolerant than you think. I'll tell you that,
15: Charles. I'm being very careful not to say anything.
0: Yes, I know. I'm being very specific, and that apparently doesn't help either. Kirsty, let me ask you: What was discovered on the International Space Station that prompted a possible evacuation?
5: In a very weird coincidence, it was 100,000 exotic cockroaches.
0: Oh, really?
5: Wow.
0: He found a buyer. He found a buyer, and it was the space program. Wonderful. Yeah. Tell me, Kirsty, what are they using the cockroaches for in space? Why, or were they stowaways?
5: No, I think they took them on purpose, but I have no idea why, because it's too sick for me to comprehend.
0: Right. Very anti-cockroach.
5: In space. They don't belong in space.
0: That's right.
5: Oh, actually, no, wait. As I said that out loud, I was like, no, this is wrong. That I should have thought before I spoke. They should go to space. Don't you think?
0: Undoing your own answer here.
5: I think so as well. Sorry, I'm going through something up here, everyone. I'm sorry. But if we got all of them on board and then got rid of them,
0: yes.
5: Wouldn't that be beautiful?
0: So you want like a reverse Noah's Ark situation where we get all of a certain
15: leave
0: creature.
15: Noah out of this.
0: Yeah,
22: come on, man. What the hell?
15: What property he owns is what property he owns.
0: Yeah, hey, there are more than one Noah, okay? There's three. Noah Sito, Noah of Ark fame, and Noah Taylor. And other than that, no Noahs.
5: What about Noah Wiley from The Pit?
0: I do not recognise Noah Wiley from The Pit.
5: He was in ER. Okay. Should we talk about the Beckham's kids' names again?
0: Yes. Noah Beckham. But so you're basically pitching a reverse Noah's Ark where we get all of a particular creature, being cockroaches, and shoot them off into space.
5: Yeah, because we have to get rid of them because isn't there that thing that they would survive like a nuclear event?
0: Well,
5: so we've got to ship them out.
22: This is sounding like a One Nation rally here, isn't it?
0: Yeah. It's a little...
22: I mean, if you've just tuned in, the context, you are missing a lot here. Yeah.
5: I'm talking about cockroaches.
6: Yeah, we're still talking about cockroaches, right? Yeah.
4: And look, if you think the ABC is biased, listen to us now, all right?
6: So I've got to say
0: we've
6: something.
0: We've gone the other way.
6: Kirsty, you've talked yourself into trouble, but you are today's winner of our Safe Slurs competition with cockroaches. So those are the answers, Tony. And I think all of them were definitely worth the time. So was it exotic cockroaches?
4: Mm-hmm.
6: Was, oh, Jesus, for the love of God, oh, was it a fish curry in
4: fish
6: the
4: curry.
6: In the microwave? In the microwave. And Noah, it's been a long time.
22: Battery pack.
6: A power bank.
22: Yes.
6: Was it one of those, or would you like to go with your own answer of what was discovered on the space station that nearly led to an evacuation?
8: I actually know what happened.
6: What?
8: I actually do.
6: Not what this show is for at all.
5: He brought his knowledge from Sydney.
8: It was the calico bag with the cocaine.
6: Oh, really?
5: Hey!
0: Tony's funny.
6: Five points to Tony for the callback. Tony has come back with a vengeance here and is in actual contention to win. So I'm going to make it worth 15 points just in case to give Tony a real chance of winning this. Okay, so... what was discovered on the International Space Station prompting a possible evacuation? Was it tote bags full of cocaine? Let's have a listen.
20: NASA astronauts ordered to prepare to evacuate the International Space Station after air leaks were discovered.
6: That's right. The spaceship is leaking. The astronauts called their property manager, who said he can come over in 4 to 6 weeks. So it's going to be resolved.
22: And he's just going to paint white paint over it.
6: That's exactly. Paint. Unfortunately, did not take the bonus points there, but you did get 5 points for a miraculous hot take. Thank you, Tony, for playing TGIF today.
0: Great job.
6: So we are just about out of time. It's 5:58, and let's have a look at the scores right here. And it is close. Tony on 5 points. Equal with me on 5 points. I really have done little since the start of the show. In third place, we have Kirsty Wiebeck on 12 points.
5: Scandal.
6: Noah Zito is on 14 points, and today's winner, Reese Nicholson, on... oh, no, you had 8 points. Noah Zito's our winner on 14 points!
5: Wow.
6: Oh, sorry.
5: What was that?
6: Yeah.
0: What was that? La La Land.
22: Real moonlight situation.
5: Very La La Land.
6: Oh, we are out of time. So we can't, once the siren blows, you can't question the result.
0: No.
6: I would like to apologise, Reese. I realise that was an emotional roller coaster.
0: It was.
6: And you deserved better.
0: Yeah. I'm going to ask for a pay rise for the yearly.
6: Really? Wonderful.
4: I'm going to get paid.
6: Well, Reese, I tell you what, the best I can do to make up for it, you can plug again. You are recording a special here at the ABC if people want to come along and see it.
4: Here on the 3rd of July, you can go to comedyrepublic.com.au or you can come to my FUED show at Comedy Republic next Friday, please.
6: Kirsty Wiebeck, people can see you at the Thornbury Theatre tomorrow night.
5: Yes.
6: Or they can catch your tour everywhere.
5: Everywhere, all over the place, including South Gippsland.
6: Hey.
0: She's going to be busy on the farm.
5: She'll be so busy.
6: Happy to pitch in and help milking. And Noah, you can be seen in the ER.
22: That's correct.
6: And once on again, the internet.
22: Yes, yeah. Instagram at Nozzie Stuff. If you know anybody in Edinburgh, I'm doing the Fringe in August as well. Send them along. Thanks.
6: Oh, yeah. We have a number of people who download this in Edinburgh. We are out of time now. That's TGIF. I'll be back for Drive on 774 on Monday. Have a great weekend. Round of applause for our team tonight.

0: Adam Story with ABC News. US President Donald Trump has claimed that he has ended the war in Iran, but Tehran says it's still yet to make a final decision on an agreement between the two countries. The BBC's Wira Davies has more.
1: I think that if anything is agreed or if it is signed, it will not be a final peace deal. It will be this MOU, a Memorandum of Understanding. So what will not be included in that is the exact future of Iran's nuclear program. What will not be included in that is any deal for the Israelis to pull out of Lebanon. What will not be included in that is Iran's demands for reparations for its frozen assets. But what will be included probably is an extension of the ceasefire and the key thing I think that both Tehran and Washington want, which is a reopening of the Strait of Hormuz.
0: Police say a Sydney woman who was allegedly murdered by her son this week was the carer of her elderly parents. Officers found a 58-year-old woman's vehicle at Winston Hills in the city's northwest on Tuesday after she failed to return home from visiting a relative the day before. Her estranged son, 34-year-old Ante Ivan Popovich, was arrested near Nowra yesterday and has been charged with her murder. The woman's body has yet to be found, and Superintendent Barry Vincent says her family is in shock.
2: As I understand it, she cares for her elderly parents, provides care for them. So the fact that no one has been able to contact her or heard from her is significant for family and for investigators in terms of that, the concerns that we hold and the inquiries that we'll be making.
0: A Sydney court has heard of a mother's crushing sense of guilt after learning she placed her young son into the care of David William James, a childcare worker who's admitted to creating child abuse material. Here's court reporter Jamie McKinnell.
3: 27-year-old James has admitted to 11 charges over his creation and possession of the material linked to his work at six out-of-school care centres across Sydney. In a victim impact statement, the mother of one of the young children involved has described the effects of the crimes on her family as irreversible. She wrote of a sense of feeling responsible for his actions and the hypervigilance that's now resulted from worrying no person or place feels safe. James's lawyers have tendered a handwritten apology letter from their client, who the court heard spends 23 and a half hours each day in his cell. He's due to be sentenced next month.
0: Meanwhile, a Queensland serial pedophile who ran a daycare centre has lost an appeal to reduce his jail sentence, Delissa Saganto reports.
4: In 2024, Ashley Paul Griffith pleaded guilty to more than 300 offences against 69 young girls. His offending took place at early learning centres in Brisbane and Italy and spanned almost 20 years. A Supreme Court judge ordered that he must serve 27 years in custody before being eligible for parole. Last month, Griffith's lawyers appealed the non-parole period, arguing it was manifestly excessive. It was submitted it did not reflect his cooperation with the investigation and the court and was not consistent with other sentences when having regard to similar cases. But the Court of Appeal has today dismissed the application.
0: The Premier, Chris Minns, says there's a way to go before internal police culture improves after a damning independent report into bullying and harassment. New South Wales Police has accepted all recommendations from a review released this week that found bullying, discrimination and sexual harassment were at unacceptable levels. In Gosford this morning, Chris Minns said reform is already underway by the Police Minister and the Police Commissioner.
5: They've taken active measures both before the release of the report and subsequent to it to ensure that the experience of New South Wales police officers, particularly female police officers, is way better than it historically has been. I think we're at the beginning of that process, not the end, and no one is claiming that the job is done.
0: A South Korean court has sentenced former President Yoon Suk-yeol to 30 years in prison. The sentence is over charges linked to military drones sent over Pyongyang to help create a pretext for his failed December 2024 martial law declaration. The Seoul District Court found him guilty of abuse of power and aiding the enemy, saying he had conspired in the October 2024 drone incursion from the outset. He's denied any wrongdoing. In sports, Socceroos coach Tony Popovich has signed a contract extension which will see him remain as head coach of the national side through to the Asian Cup in 2027. The 52-year-old took on the role in September 2024. Popovich is currently in California preparing for the side to face Turkey in its opening World Cup match on Sunday afternoon Australian time. To the weather for tomorrow, isolated showers about the south and east tending to be scattered about the far southern inland and the far southwest. It'll be dry and sunny elsewhere. For Sydney, an overnight low of 13, followed by a partly cloudy day, a top of 22, partly cloudy with showers on Sunday, also a top of 22. That's ABC News at 6:05.
6: Good evening and welcome to PM. I'm Samantha Donovan, coming to you from the lands of the Wurundjeri people of the Kulin Nation in Melbourne. Tonight, as Donald Trump again claims a peace deal with Iran is close, the deaths of three Indians highlights the plight of thousands of sailors left stranded by the war. Also, Australian farmers prepare for the forecast El Niño weather pattern, and a Blue Mountains tourist site trying to cater for masses of fans of Korean pop music.
7: Toilets would cost on that site in excess of $1 million, and that just would make the use of that site unviable. But by being able to physically control the number of people going onto the site, you can control that sort of behaviour.
6: The US President Donald Trump has cancelled strikes on Iran and claims a peace deal is imminent. But Iran says it hasn't made a final decision on the offer and won't be compromising. As the two nations continue to battle for control of the crucial shipping route, the Strait of Hormuz, three Indian sailors have this week died in a US strike on their tanker. The Americans say the vessel had violated their blockade of Iranian ports. The sailors' deaths highlight the plight of almost 20,000 seafarers stranded in the Gulf region because of the conflict, as Rachel Hayter reports.
8: The United States military has struck three ships in the last 3 days and killed at least three people. Among the dead is Aditya Sharma from Himachal Pradesh in northern India. His father, Rajesh, left questioning his son's death.
9: I only have one demand, that the mortal remains of my son be brought back. I want to know about his last moments. Was he provided rescue or not? What were the circumstances that led to the death of three crew members from our country?
8: Aditya Sharma was a deck cadet working on the MT Setebelo, a Palau-flagged oil tanker managed by a United Arab Emirates company. He was one of three Indian sailors killed in this strike. There are almost 300,000 Indian seafarers working on ships across the globe. They're one of the world's biggest maritime workforces. The US Central Command claims the MT Setebelo was violating the United States blockade of Iranian ports by attempting to transport oil from Iran, saying in a statement,
10: US Central Command disabled Palau-flagged MT Setebelo as it transited the Gulf of Oman. A US aircraft fired precision munitions into the ship's engine room after the crew repeatedly failed to comply with directions from American forces.
8: But the company that manages Setebelo, the UAE's IOS Marine FZE, categorically denies that the ship ignored directions and says it has no affiliation with Iran or Iranian oil. The Indian government has condemned this US attack and called for an end to the targeting of commercial shipping in the region. India's foreign ministry summoned the deputy head of the US embassy in Delhi to lodge an official protest. At a briefing in the Indian capital, foreign ministry spokesman Randhir Jaiswal described the incident as deeply worrisome.
11: There have been several incidents involving Indian seafarers in the last few days. These attacks must cease and end.
8: There are almost 20,000 seafarers stranded on ships near the Strait of Hormuz because of this war. As well as being in the line of fire, many of them are not being paid and are dealing with shortages of food, water and medicine.
6: Rachel Hayter. In the United Kingdom, the resignation of the Defence Secretary is triggering more speculation that Sir Keir Starmer's term as Prime Minister will soon be brought to an end. John Healey said he was resigning because Sir Keir had been unable to boost defence spending. His decision came just hours before Mr Healey was due to join Australia's visiting Defence Minister Richard Marles on a tour of an English naval facility that's critical to the AUKUS defence pact between the two countries and the US. Ben Wellings is an associate professor of politics and international relations at Monash Uni, and I asked him if Mr Healey's concern about the UK's defence budget has implications for the AUKUS deal with Australia.
12: indirectly, this might suggest that the commitment to the very expensive undertaking of the United Kingdom to provide SSN AUKUS submarines into the latter half of the 2030s might be unreachable under current settings. So it's a kind of an indirect critique of AUKUS in an overall bigger picture about a criticism of the lack of spending from John Healey's point of view on the UK's defence.
6: And Mr. Healey mentioned the threat Russia poses to NATO nations. So do you think the UK is really going to be focusing on defence spending, tackling the issues in Europe at the moment, rather than our Indo-Pacific region?
12: The challenge from Russia looms large. This being said, the challenges of the Indo-Pacific are sometimes popping up in Europe as well. And so Australia's own defence minister, Richard Marles, has made that connection about certain countries' ships cutting cables in the Baltic. And so this might therefore be a way of thinking that the Indo-Pacific and the Euro-Atlantic are interconnected in many different ways. But of course, the immediate proximate threat from the United Kingdom's point of view is certainly Russia rather than China itself.
6: Turning to the plight of the UK Prime Minister Keir Starmer, what effect will the resignation of the Defence Secretary have on his chances of remaining in office, do you think?
12: It's never a good look for a Prime Minister when your ministers are resigning. And of course, there are two other main candidates, Wes Streeting and Andy Burnham. And if Andy Burnham wins a by-election

0: Burnham is a former Labor MP, most recently the Mayor of Greater Manchester, who is seeking to return to Parliament, as you mentioned, in that by-election next week. How is that poll shaping up?
1: This is where the politics of populism comes into this, because this constituency is in the northwest of England, and this is precisely the place which has been traditionally a Labor heartland, but is experiencing a challenge from Reform UK, which is the radical right populist party led by Nigel Farage. So in one sense, it might seem like a two-horse race where Reform have replaced the Conservatives and it's now between Reform and Labour. There is an interesting development, though, on the right of Reform, where a party set up by a former Reform MP who split off from the party called Restore UK is actually pushing ideas and, you know, if they became policies, they would be policies that are further to the right and more hard right or far right ideas, including deporting migrants. And this is actually taking away some votes, if the polls are to be believed, from Reform UK. So it might actually be splitting the radical right vote to Labour's advantage. So it's still very close, and there's no actual assurance that the electorate in that particular constituency of Makerfield will buy into the overall national power play to get Andy Burnham back into Parliament to allow him to challenge for the Labour leadership. They may take a dim view of that. But there are certainly some interesting developments on the radical right of English politics that are worth keeping an eye on.
0: Probably not good news for Keir Starmer, whoever wins, whether it's Burnham or one of the far-right parties. How long do you think Sir Keir is going to last in office?
1: Even if Andy Burnham doesn't win, as you say, that would probably confirm the rise of Reform UK and would suggest that Keir Starmer's premiership has not been able to sufficiently address this challenge on the right of politics. So I would then suspect that there would be a challenge led by Wes Streeting. And I'm just guessing that the timings here, Parliament rises for a summer recess in late July. I suspect the Labour Party might want to have confirmed who the Prime Minister is going into the Northern summer break. And that would allow time for the new Prime Minister, or let's suppose it could be Keir Starmer, but whoever was then Prime Minister, to go into the conference season in September, early October, as confirmed as leader. But I think basically to answer your question, I suspect there might be a change by the end of July.
0: Ben Wellings is an Associate Professor of Politics and International Relations at Monash University. Well, of all the events to celebrate the 250th anniversary of America's Declaration of Independence, an Ultimate Fighting Championship bout this weekend is getting a lot of attention. That's because the spectacle is taking place on the grounds of the White House on a massive custom-built stage. And the event just happens to coincide with the 80th birthday of the host, the President Donald Trump. Barbara Miller compiled this report.
2: The 45th and now 47th President of the United States of America, Donald J. Trump.
3: Donald Trump has a long connection with UFC. Back in the day when the mixed martial arts cage fighting events were seen as a fringe sport, dismissed by some as human cockfighting, Donald Trump offered up his venues for events and formed an enduring friendship with the sport's longtime president, Dana White. And in a sense, not much has changed. Trump is still offering up his place for a UFC event. It's just that now that's the White House.
4: Here it is. This is the 92-foot claw where the UFC Freedom 250 fight will happen underneath on Sunday night. It towers over the executive mansion of the White House, more than 20 feet taller than the White House itself.
3: Under the claw is a cage in the traditional octagon shape used for UFC. The stage is surrounded by seats for spectators, many reportedly members of the military. And the whole thing will be beamed onto screens on the Ellipse, the park to the south of the White House. The president is pretty excited.
5: We're going to have anywhere from 75,000 to 100,000 people, all free of charge. We're building 8 giant screens back there, so it's going to be great.
3: Some of the biggest names in the sport will compete, including rising middleweight star Bo Nickel.
6: Of course, everybody wants to be on this card. It's a massive opportunity and a It's going to be probably the most viewed MMA event, UFC event in history of the sport.
3: Heavyweight giant.

0: but I don't know if it's proper for the 4th of July.
1: UFC's core fan base in the U.S. are young men with a relatively high proportion Hispanics or African Americans. The hugely successful podcaster Joe Rogan is a UFC commentator. Tapping into that demographic served Donald Trump well as he campaigned in 2024 for re-election. The sight of a claw and cage on the grounds of the White House might be an eyesore to some, but there is method to the madness.
2: Barbara Miller reporting. This is PM. I'm Samantha Donovan. You can hear all our programs live or later on ABC Listen. Australian farmers are on alert as warnings increase that an El Niño warm weather event is coming. The weather pattern increases the risk of drought, bushfires and heat waves here. This week, an El Niño event was officially declared by American authorities, and Australian experts are expecting our own Bureau of Meteorology will soon follow with their own declaration. Isabel Massali has more.
3: In South Australia's Upper Eyre Peninsula, grain producer Peter Wilmot is celebrating her best autumn since 2022.
4: Fantastic. We've had a great start to the season. There's high soil moisture. We started with some excellent rains in March and it has continued all the way through the seeding season. And we've had some follow-up since then.
3: So she believes she's in a good position to face an El Niño event, but says it's still concerning.
4: Well, El Niño is basically can reduce the amount of rainfall you get, and they also produce a lot more frost events.
3: The threat of an El Niño has been factored into her operations this year. It's something she didn't consider a decade ago.
4: We do look at the potential of that, and we certainly avoid planting early in frost-prone areas when it looks like it may develop during the year.
3: An El Niño occurs when sea surface temperatures in the central and eastern Pacific Ocean become much warmer than normal. This typically lasts between 9 and 12 months and influences weather patterns around the world, often in an extreme way. The weather pattern has just been confirmed by the National Oceanic and Atmospheric Administration in the US, and experts warn it could be particularly severe. John Gottschalk is with the administration's Climate Prediction Centre.
5: You know, things could always change, but right now it's checking all the boxes for it evolving into being one of the historically strong events since 1950.
3: For Australia, it could mean worsening drought, bushfires and heat waves. Dr. Mandy Frund is a climate science lecturer at the University of Melbourne. She says it's too hard to predict what the impact will be.
6: Everything looks like it will be a very strong El Niño event. And what it means for Australia is hard to say because we're already in a very warm background stage. So we're seeing global warming exceeding 1.4 degrees already. So we've never had a really strong El Niño event that was behind this strong background. So it's really hard to say what it means.
3: At the National Farmers Federation, CEO Michael Gurin cautions this is one piece of the information that producers are taking into account.
7: Not any more concerned than we are about any forecast. We've had, those different forecasts again over the years, El Niño, La Niño. Some of those have come to be, some of those haven't. And there's a lot more that goes into considerations of agriculture than just the rain outlook, the subsoil moisture, the way they start, the type of crops that considering planting.
3: As for native plants, El Niño events are one of the threats that seed banks try to guard against. The Australian Seed Bank Partnership has been running for 15 years, creating a seed safety net with locations across the country. Horticulturalist Sue McDougall advocates for seed banking, saying native plants are facing increasing pressure.
8: And also it really supports the research and the restoration in targeted areas, which then breeds more seed and then that can be used in broad-scale restoration areas. And also supports conservation for the future, and we'd be thinking of it a little bit like insurance, being able to be ahead of the game and support, understand those seeds that are vulnerable, we can then have the insurance and the research ready to go.
2: That's horticulturalist Sue McDougall. That report from Isabel Massali. Business owners owed millions of dollars by a failed Northern Territory iron ore mine are asking why the NT and federal governments allowed it to keep operating for months despite it not having enough money to pay its bills. Nathan River Resources has gone into voluntary administration

0: owing more than $300 million to creditors, as well as unpaid wages and royalties. Jane Barden has this report.
1: Darwin business AM Cranes is one of hundreds of contractors around Australia owed money by iron ore miner Nathan River Resources, with little prospect of getting paid. The family business is owed $98,000. Its operations manager, Michael Hansen, is questioning why the NT government didn't shut down the mine months ago after it stopped paying tax.
2: If the government were aware that they were in trouble and allowed them to keep trading, then that's just unacceptable.
1: Adam Marsh's welding firm in Humpty Doo near Darwin is owed $51,000. He kept working for the miner, unaware that it had major financial problems until March.
3: Yeah, it's sort of in damage control at the moment, I suppose, and fingers crossed they might reopen or we might get paid. So, it is a bit of a kick in the guts.
1: The Singapore-owned mine, surrounded by the Limmen National Park and the Gulf of Carpentaria, has collapsed and reopened several times over the past 15 years. ASIC documents show the $360 million it now owes includes $4.5 million to the tax office and $9 million to the NT government in unpaid royalties and payroll tax. Mine workers, including Adam Rice, are owed more than $900,000 in unpaid wages and superannuation.
4: A lot of employees could see this was happening, and there was a lot of complaints put into the ATO in regards to super not being paid. ASIC's been aware of this company from previous reports over the last 2 years. Fair Works had multiple complaints in regards to the super, and you know, all those regulators and government. Like, there's been no zero checks and balances.
1: The federal financial regulator, ASIC, declined to comment on the record. The NT government is legally obliged to make sure mining companies have adequate funds before they're allowed to mine. The NT Mines Minister, Gerard Mealy, declined an interview. NT WorkSafe told the ABC it's been working with the company's insurers to ensure injured workers receive their payments. Director of the Environment Centre NT, Kirsty Howie, says she's appalled the NT government is holding just a $6 million environmental security bond from the company to pay for the rehabilitation of the mine site and port loading operation, from which there have been iron ore spills and dust pollution.
5: This is an abysmal failure of mining regulation. There is no way that that amount can cover the cost of rehabilitating this mine, which has involved a litany of disasters over the last 15 years.
1: The mining minister's office responded by saying the security bond amount was calculated with its approved calculation tool. The miner, Nathan River Resources, hasn't responded to interview requests.
0: Jane Barden with that report. Well, when a Korean pop star posted a photo of herself on a cliff in the Blue Mountains in 2023, no one knew that the image would inspire thousands of fans to flock to the New South Wales site to take selfies. Some fans appeared on Instagram with their legs dangling over the cliff, hundreds of metres above the ground. The site, called Lincoln's Rock, was closed for safety reasons. But after consulting with residents and traditional owners, the local council is now planning to reopen the spot to the public. Kimberly Price filed this report.
6: It's one of the biggest K-pop groups on the planet. Blackpink became an international hit in 2018. Since then, the four members of the band have each achieved their own solo careers. Jennie, one of the group's singers and rappers, has forged her own music path and amassed 89 million followers on Instagram alone. With a hardcore fan base, it's little surprise that when Jennie goes somewhere, her supporters follow. But few would have thought that a holiday in 2023 to the New South Wales Blue Mountains, posted on her social media, would have caused such a frenzy. Up to 2,000 tourists a day travel to the scenic Lincoln's Rock in Wentworth Falls, 1.5 hours' drive east of Sydney, to reenact a photo Jenny had posted. The crowds got so big, a section of the rock where people had sat hollowed out from overuse. Neighbours to the landmark reported clogged streets and littering, and some said the rock had even been used as a toilet. The Blue Mountain City Council closed the site in late January. Since then, Gundungurra elder and custodian David King says nature is returning.
7: We've seen a lot of the bird life starting to interact closer to the houses in the area. I was out there yesterday and basically some beautiful cockatoos just flew alongside of me as I drove along the road, and they're a lot further up than what they normally are, which is great.
6: He says despite the concerns caused by the sudden mass tourism, discussions with local residents, tourism operators and council have been successful.
7: This is a good model. Like, we get so many people that visit the mountains. And to have these sort of conversations, I think, are fantastic.
6: The lookout will remain closed until December, and it will then be reopened with walk-in access only. Blue Mountains Mayor Mark Greenhill says this way tourism behaviour can be monitored.
8: If you reduce the amount of people that can go there and you give yourself the opportunity to literally count the number of heads walking in the gate and then closing the gate, then clearly you're able to control the number of people going onto the site.
6: There were discussions about adding bathrooms to the site, but Mark Greenhill says that's not possible.
8: Toilets would cost on that site in excess of $1 million, and it just would make the use of that site unviable. But by being able to physically control the number of people going onto the site, by being present and monitoring the people who are on that site, obviously, you can control that sort of behaviour.
6: Within 3 years, the council expects to build a pathway and look at tour company parking options.
0: The report from Kimberly Price and Lani Otaway. And that's PM for this week. PM's producer is John Stewart. Technical production by Joram Toth and David Sargent. I'm Samantha Donovan. We'll be back on Monday evening. I hope you have a great weekend. Good night.

0: Adam Storey with ABC News. There's a large police presence outside a One Nation fundraiser in Melbourne following a last-minute venue change this afternoon. One Nation says the event was moved from a restaurant in Moonee Ponds after police raised concerns about planned protests. But Victoria Police say the decision was made by the restaurant itself and that police didn't receive any threats against the venue. A small number of anti-racism demonstrators are protesting outside the new location. Party leader Pauline Hanson and MP Barnaby Joyce are both due to address supporters at the event. Iran has insisted that a final decision on a deal to end the current conflict with the United States has not yet been reached, despite President Donald Trump again claiming that an agreement would likely be signed imminently. John O. Wakeley has more.
1: Donald Trump claims the US has ended the war today, with Iran agreeing to never have a nuclear weapon. Many earlier claims over an imminent end to the war have failed to materialize. But the president's latest comments again fueled a stock market rally and saw oil prices fall. But Iran's foreign ministry spokesperson Esmail Baghi says Tehran hasn't come to a decision and that it would not compromise on its red lines. What those red lines are isn't exactly clear, but officials have previously indicated that the right to enrich uranium is among them.
0: Police investigating the alleged murder of a Sydney mother are appealing for help from residents in the city's northwest. Officers began investigating earlier this week after a 58-year-old woman failed to return from visiting family in Winston Hills on Monday and later found her car in the same suburb. Her 33-year-old son has been charged with murder after he was found sitting in his ute in bushland on the south coast. Superintendent Barry Vincent says it's alleged the pair had met to discuss borrowing money.
2: We're seeking the assistance of particularly residents in the Winston Hills area, bordered by or in the near vicinity of John Curtin Reserve in Dodson Avenue. Particularly between the time frame of 4:30 p.m. and 6 p.m. on Monday the 8th of June, they may have any CCTV footage that may assist.
0: The ABC understands that former professional cyclist Rowan Dennis has been reported for driving while disqualified. Eva Blandis has more.
3: In a statement, SA Police said they apprehended a 36-year-old Medindi man just after 4 p.m. on Thursday after observing him driving a vehicle with two children as passengers. They said the man's vehicle had been impounded for 28 days and he'd been summoned to appear in court at a later date. Last year, Dennis was handed a suspended sentence for the event.

0: events leading up to the death of his Olympian wife, Melissa Hoskins, in December 2023. Dennis was handed a 17-month prison term, but that sentence was suspended on a 2-year good behaviour bond. He was also banned from driving for 5 years.
1: An NDIS Labor hire provider has gone into voluntary administration, blaming looming

0: Director Karim Amin says a combination of incoming regulation, delayed NDIS payments and rising staffing costs have contributed to the financial pressure. 27 staff have lost their jobs. Angus McFarlane from the Australian Services Union says many affected workers have already endured multiple related company collapses in the past 18 months.
1: We still haven't secured the entitlements and now they're being told they're going through it again.
0: The company says care hasn't been disrupted and will continue operating while administrators decide its future.
2: The Socceroos coach Tony Popovic has signed a contract extension just 2 days out from the team's first World Cup match against Turkey in Vancouver. Here's National Sport reporter David Mark.
3: Popovic's extension will take him through to the end of the 2027 Asian Cup, due to be held in Saudi Arabia early next year. Since taking over the Socceroos, Popovic has coached the team in 18 matches, recording 10 wins, 4 draws and 4 losses. His biggest test comes on Sunday, where his team plays Turkey, and where he'll become the first Australian to play and coach at a World Cup. David Mark, ABC Sport, San Francisco.
2: And earlier today, co-host Mexico defeated South Africa 2-0 in the opening match of the tournament, and South Korea has come from a goal down to beat Czechia 2-1 in Mexico. To the weather forecast now for the state tomorrow. Isolated showers about the south and the east. They'll be scattered about the far southern inland and the southwest. It should be dry and mostly sunny elsewhere. For Sydney, an overnight low of 13. That'll be followed by a partly cloudy day with a top of 22. A partly cloudy day forecast for Sunday, but with a chance of showers, also a top of 22. And then partly cloudy with a shower or two on Monday and a top of 20. That's the latest ABC News at 25 to 7.
0: United, they stood to mourn the loss of 18 of their finest soldiers, upturned Steyr rifles with berets atop in remembrance of each of the dead.
4: In 1996, 6 Army Black Hawk helicopters were flying in formation over a defence training base near Townsville. It was a routine counter-terrorism training operation that went horribly wrong. 30 years on, it remains Australia's worst peacetime military aviation disaster. On Australia Wide today, you'll hear from survivors and family that lost loved ones. And we'll get a first-hand account of what it's like being an on-call forensic investigator in the regions.
5: Other days, I'm in the lab with exhibits, either fingerprinting or DNAing exhibits. And then other days, I'm out on the road.
4: My name's Alex Barwick. You're listening to Australia Wide, coming to you from Aranda Country in Mbantwa, Alice Springs. We start the program in Western Australia. Mining billionaire Andrew Forrest has denied that his agreements with Indigenous people need to be reworked after a landmark federal court decision ordered his company to pay one group $150 million in compensation. Mr. Forrest's Fortescue was last month ordered to pay the record-breaking sum to the Yindjibarndi people, finding the miner had destroyed 124 sacred sites while building its Solomon Hub mines without permission. It's the first time Andrew Forrest has spoken since that court order, speaking in Karratha in WA's Pilbara, where he was inking a fresh deal with another group of traditional owners, the Butugunti, Gurama and Bingara people, known as the PKKP, traditional owners who were thrust into the global spotlight in 2020 when Rio Tinto blasted 2 ancient rock shelters on their native title lands. Karratha reporter Alistair Bates has been following the story. Thanks for speaking to Australia Wide, Alistair. What has Andrew Forrest had to say?
6: Well, Alex, common law members of the PKK people met with Fortescue Executive Chairman Andrew Forrest. They were revisiting a nearly 16-year-old native title agreement with his company, managing the mining giant's use of their traditional lands. Now, PKKP country covers almost 11,000 square kilometres of Pilbara mining country between the resources towns of Onslow and Tom Price. And their existing agreement has seen Fortescue set up its lucrative Illawarra mine, which produced its first iron ore in 2020, and it now boasts a production of up to 31 million tonnes of ore each year. And that's being spruced for expansion, both for mining and Fortescue's rapidly expanding renewable energy infrastructure. So that's the reason they've come back to the agreement, which was passed by vote and signed by PKKP's board, as well as Andrew Forrest.
4: And so what's in the agreement? What have both sides come to the table with?
6: So the agreement replaces

0: is that 2010 land use agreement, the agreement they signed back in 2010, and it does so with a number of key deals. The first is a native title deal, so that concerns things like royalties and exactly how Fortescue will be using the land. Then there's a co-management deal, which is centred on protection for heritage sites and the say that PKKP has in how Fortescue is operating on the country. And then there's also a number of economic arrangements, including a transaction around a mining fleet, which Fortescue says will boost the involvement of traditional owners in the economic productivity of the mine, as well as create employment opportunities. So that revised native title deal will remove the current mining benefit cap that's in place, that's been in place for 16 years. It'll allocate additional funding to the corporation's activities, as well as the initiatives they care about, like community guided programs and outcomes. Whereas that co-management deal is more around how Fortescue operates on the country. It means that they'll create a joint committee that reviews all the work that Fortescue wants to do in detail, and then that committee files a recommendation to the PKKP Land Committee, which will make a final decision. So adding layers of approvals to make sure that objections of traditional owners and potential impacts to heritage sites can be addressed.
1: So in that sort of circumstance, what assurances or veto rights does it give when it comes to important cultural sites?
0: Well, as many of your listeners will know, this is an issue that is really close to the hearts of the PKKP people. They were thrust into the global spotlight in 2020 when Rio Tinto blasted two 47,000-year-old rock shelters on their native title lands, Juukan Gorge. Now, they actually signed an updated deal with Rio last year and have been working for almost 3 years to update this deal with Fortescue. So it really centres around that co-management deal, and the strongest mechanism, they say, is this ability to nominate exclusion zones. So Fortescue has agreed that if PKKP can demonstrate that a zone is of cultural significance and can back that with substantial archaeological and ethnographic evidence, they won't operate there, even if they are able to obtain state government approval, those infamous Section 18 approvals that allow a mining operator to disturb a site of heritage significance. Now, they say this is effectively, a veto, but the burden of proof still needs to be worked out, as every site is different. So it's not clear what source of evidence they'll need to provide. But PKKP are very excited about what they see as a very strong mechanism, and they're the only traditional owner group to have such a measure agreed with Fortescue. So the idea is it allows them to work outside of the shortcomings of state legislation, which allowed a disaster like Juukan Gorge to go ahead. I spoke with Land Committee Chair Bertrall Hayes about the lessons they took away from that calamity almost 6 years ago. Here's what he had to say.
2: The main focus for me was ensuring that we never ever experienced another devastating event on PKKP country ever again, something that we've experienced about six years ago. And I believe that through the co-management agreement that's been authorised today, we're going to be able to achieve that.
1: Alistair, through this, Andrew Forrest has really denied that his agreements need to be worked since that federal court decision. What has he had to say?
0: Well, Alex, it was a pretty rare interview with media during his appearance here in the Pilbara, and he chose to speak out about his company's approach to its dealings with Indigenous people in the wake of that decision last month at the federal court. Fortescue was ordered to pay $150 million to another group of Pilbara traditional owners, the Injibandi people. Now, the Injibandi people are still weighing up an appeal. That $150 million figure is just a fraction of what they're asking for, which is more in the order of $2 billion. But it seems that Andrew Forrest does not believe that Fortescue's approach to these sorts of native title negotiations needs to change. Here's what he had to say.
3: I'm here respecting the federal court, so I won't get drawn.

0: cash handouts would have happened to you as well. You just had money, didn't have to go to school, you didn't have to go to university, you wouldn't be standing where you are. Why would Aboriginal people be any different? They're not. They're like us. You attach responsibility to opportunity and they grow like all great Australians. And that's the opportunity, that's the people I grew up with.
1: So a clear emphasis, and this has been a really consistent feature of Fortescue's approach to these kinds of talks, on fostering economic opportunities and employment over other forms of compensation. He also told me that he saw no need to revisit his existing 7 agreements with Pilbara traditional owners in light of that decision, Alex.
2: Alistair, thanks so much.
1: Thank you.
2: Karratha reporter Alistair Bates with that story.
3: ABC Australia Wide.
2: We head south but stay in WA for our next story. A member of the search team, which solved 2 high-profile missing persons cases, will assist in the search for 4 people who've been missing from regional WA for almost 20 years. Matt Strickland was part of the group who found the remains of missing Belgian hiker Celine Cremer in Tasmania. Now he's turning his attention to the case of the Nanup 4. Dominic Bayens has the story.
4: For almost 20 years, Kath McDougall has been left wondering what happened to her daughter Chantelle and 5-year-old granddaughter Leela. They both disappeared from a rural farmhouse in Nanup in regional WA in 2007. Chantelle told Kath they were moving to Brazil, but their passports were never used.
5: I just keep hoping that maybe we'll turn up something.
4: Following the months on from their disappearance, police discovered the man Chantelle and Leela were living with, Simon Cadwill, was running an online cult while living under a stolen identity. His real name was Gary Felton. Gary, along with Chantelle, Leela and their housemate and friend Tony Popich, were all reported missing in 2007. Gary had told an online follower of plans for a suicide pact in the lead-up to the disappearance, but then said he'd changed his mind. A coronial inquest in 2017 couldn't determine if the group were alive or dead. But now there's fresh hope. A member from the search team that found the remains of 2 high-profile missing people is now helping the family with a new search. Matt Strickland answered a call out for volunteers to help find missing Belgian tourist Celine Cremer, who disappeared while hiking near Philosopher Falls in Tasmania in 2023.
6: He was asking for experienced people that had been, you know, had bush experience. I answered that call.
4: The group found Miss Cremer's remains in January this year.
6: And that experience was life-changing, that we got together and a new group of people, a new group of friends, and we didn't realise what was going to happen afterwards, but we decided that we were going to just continue doing what we were doing.
4: The group is called Find Our Lost Loved Ones, or FOLLOW, and have since conducted a second successful search, finding the remains of missing Tasmanian Peter Willoughby after just 2 days. While the group is looking into more cases, Matt became aware of the Nanup 4 case after hearing the ABC Expanse podcast series.
6: Just reflected with where my life's at right now, and that is we are actively searching for missing people. I've since spoken to Barry and about getting involved.
4: Barry McIntosh is Chantelle's uncle and a retired detective. He's been looking into the case on behalf of the family. Barry led a search in the Northcliffe area after a police investigation uncovered 2 bus tickets to Northcliffe had been purchased by the group in the lead-up to their disappearance. In the months after the disappearance, a group of prisoners carrying out track clearing in bushland near Northcliffe reported finding items of clothing and a smell of death in the area. Matt Strickland says after speaking with Barry, he decided to help.
6: I listened to Barry's description of what he went through when he went over to West Australia, and he planned his whole trip. He paid for it, a lot of it out of his own money. He went to such effort, and he got over there, and he was, you know, struggling with the weather and the terrain and fighting a battle that I figured I could help him with some of that burden in future.
4: Matt is a geologist and has a background in mining exploration.
6: I understand Western Australia. I've worked in and out of West Australia for 30 years. I just figured that I could provide him some assistance with the logistics and trying to operate in that area.
4: Barry is currently raising money to conduct a second search in the Northcliffe area.
6: I think it's going to be quite difficult to access this area and do the work that he wants to do, but that I'm hoping that I can get some volunteers.

0: volunteers to help us out.
1: Matt says he can't imagine what the family is going through, left wondering after 20 years.
0: I just try and think, well, this is how I can help them, and just concentrate and focus on that as my task.
1: While Kath and Jim McDougall are excited about the help, Kath's unsure if they'll ever get the answers they desperately want.
2: One day it's really positive, the next I'm not. If we do this search and can lead on to something else maybe, and find out, you know, what happened even to them.
3: Reporter Dominic Bayens with that story. And if you want to hear more about the missing four, find the Expanse podcast, The Nanup Four, on ABC Listen. To North Queensland now. It remains one of the worst peacetime disasters in Australia's defence history. A night that saw two Black Hawk helicopters in training collide, killing 18 men.
4: United, they stood to mourn the loss of 18 of their finest soldiers, upturned Steyr rifles with berets atop in remembrance of each of the dead. Among the mourners, injured troops who survived the crash. For them, it was a question of why they were spared.
5: When tragedy occurs, not in operations, but in training, the hurt is all the deeper.
3: Thirty years on, families, first responders, and the city are remembering. Reporter Jess Naunton has the story.
6: It remains one of North Queensland's darkest days and one of Australia's worst peacetime military disasters. 18 soldiers lost their lives on June 12, 1996, when two Black Hawk helicopters collided during a training exercise near Townsville. Captain John Berrigan of the 5th Aviation Regiment was one, and his son Ben, who was only a toddler at the time, is remembering his dad 30 years on.
7: Bit of a character from what I've heard. Loved to tell a joke. He played guitar, so he was always kind of the life of the party. Loved his sport, but yeah, just pretty much just an all-round character. Very focused, especially when he was at work. It was all business. You know, he worked his way up to being a captain and a pilot, and that takes a lot of training. So as a soldier, yeah, very strict in what he did.
6: The extent of what happened was something he didn't truly understand until he was older.
7: Mum was in the army, dad was in the army, stepdad was in the army. It was just one of those things every year you'd go to the army base and have functions. But it wasn't until I'd probably say high school when I started going on like the 10-year anniversary, the 15, that it was more of a waking up point, so to speak. You know, nothing like this had ever happened in the Defence Force before. I believe it's still one of the worst training accidents in the Australian Army history. 21 involved, I think 18 passed, so it was pretty big.
6: Tony Kirkham is the Senior Operations Supervisor for the Queensland Ambulance Service and remembers establishing the mass casualty event at a sports field in Townsville.
8: It became evident that there was a mass casualty event. The precise number of people was actually still unknown at the time. We actually then set up a major incident mass casualty response over near the North Ward sports field. We set up a landing zone there in collaboration with the police. Then as the aircraft actually came in, we just actually received those casualties as they arrived. So that was a single helicopter at a time. So they would have transported about four people per machine. So there was a lot of unknowns. So that actually kind of made it feel like it was never going to end, because we didn't really have any sound confirmed information of how long this was going to go on for.
6: In the midst of heartbreak and chaos, there were signs of courage.
8: The military personnel themselves, I remember one gentleman actually responding. As it turns out, he was actually helping. He actually had a broken arm. Yeah, he actually continued for quite some time to help. It's very, very, very clear, very vivid. And other colleagues that I've spoken to, it's still quite fresh in their mind. Yeah, it certainly definitely stays with you.
6: Meeting some of the survivors in the days that followed was something Tony holds on to.
8: We did meet some of the ADF personnel in the subsequent days. My colleagues and I actually went up and visited them in the hospital and had a bit of a talk with them, but most of the people who were actually significantly injured were located in Western Australia, so their families hadn't arrived at that stage. The gentlemen that we did speak to, they were in good spirits. They were happy to be alive. They'd obviously gone through something quite terrible, but it was actually good to see them in being cared for.
6: In 1996, the area was split into twin cities, Townsville and Tharangawa. The event was something then Tharangawa Mayor Les Tyrrell says united both.
9: It's one of those things where people will recall that the two cities who fought quite often came together for a single cause because it affected both cities.
6: A service for the 18 men and their families was held at Laverack Barracks, and later a memorial was built a short distance from the army base.
9: I think the thing that stands out to me most was the ceremony that was held at Laverack Barracks. They had rifles upended into the ground in a circle out in an open paddock, and 18 of us were given a beret to take forward and put on the butt of the gun. The two cities had different philosophies, but in times of any sort of need for the total community, the two councils always came together. This was one time when it did, and both councils provided substantial funding for the Farmedum Memorial area. I think the overall feeling was that we needed a place for reflection. Something simple that certainly denoted the severity of the incident, but somewhere where any people, any relatives or any part of the community could go and sit and reflect. It's something that we should remember, something that we will all remember, and something that will go down in history as one of the saddest days of the city's life.
6: For son Ben Berrigan, he hopes to keep the memory of those who lost their lives alive through anniversaries, stories and a recent tattoo.
7: I've always wanted to do a piece for him. That way he's sort of with me forever no matter what. And then, I just made the decision one day. I said, righto, this is what I'm going to do. Found a nice tattooed artist. It's the portrait from his gravestone on my back. And then obviously down the bottom, it's got his position, the date he was born, the date of the accident. And then in the top left-hand corner, I've actually got the photo of two Black Hawks and the soldiers rappelling down, which is what they were training for. On the right side, that's a bit of a blank area. I'll probably get the 5th Aviation logo. Keep the memory alive. Obviously, I'll keep Dad's memory alive. And then hopefully all the families of all the other people affected can keep doing the same thing, and it just keeps memories alive pretty much.
3: Ben Berrigan, son of Captain John Berrigan, who died in the 1996 Black Hawk helicopter crash, ending that report from Jess Naunton. And finally on Australia-wide, we head to Longreach. When the most grisly crimes take place, among the first on the scene are forensic investigators. And for those investigators working in the regions, no 2 days are ever the same. From fingerprinting to being up in a helicopter photographing cattle or examining unnatural deaths. Women make up 50% of the workforce in Queensland, and among them is Kim Lawrence. She heads up the Scenes of Crime Unit in Longreach. Reporter Hannah Walsh has this story.
10: It's not Miami or Los Angeles, but if CSI Longreach was ever a TV series, the main character would be Kim Lawrence.
11: I am a senior scenes of crime officer here at Longreach. I cover approximately 240,000 square kilometres. I have 14 stations in my division, I'm the sole forensic officer for that district. So there can be quite a lot of driving in there.
10: No 2 days are ever the same on this beach.
11: Some days you're in the office and you're doing, the paperwork side of things, or you're doing statements for court. Other days I'm in the lab with exhibits, either fingerprinting or DNAing exhibits. And then other days I'm out on the road attending jobs from anything from break-and-enters to stolen cars to serious crimes. One very cool experience is I did go up in a helicopter one day to photograph some cattle. That was very cool.
10: It's a tough gig, and she's often on call. But for Sergeant Lawrence, there's nothing else she'd rather be doing. And she's part of a forensic workforce in Queensland, of which 48.7% are female.
11: It's a great workforce. We have at least four stations where we have one forensic officer situated out in Queensland.
10: You've probably detected an accent by now.
11: So I'm Scottish. I moved to Queensland in 2010. I've been kind of all around the state. I started in Brisbane, I went to Townsville, been to Palm Island, Cairns, Innisfail, and then I've been out here. Before I left Scotland, I just graduated from university with my degree in forensic science. So when I first moved to Australia, that's when I got my first big girl job outside of university. And I was actually working in a genetics lab at the time. After about a couple of years, I started to get, you know, the itch that, you know, I need to get out of the lab. I need to go do something cool. I thought I'd give the coppers a go.
10: She came out to Longreach in her general duties role in 2018 before leaving in 2020 to pursue becoming a forensics officer. But the outback drew her back.
11: I just love this town. I love the community. I love the lifestyle. I think we're quite safe out here. We've got a good group of people around here. You get the opportunity to complete all your forensic jobs that come through. You don't have to pass it on to someone else. Like, you do the whole job.
10: Renee Hogan, officer in charge of the Emerald Scenes of Crime, will give you a similar yarn. It's been more than a decade since she moved to Emerald, fresh out of the academy, and was tapped on the shoulder for forensics.
12: It's kind of like a massive jigsaw puzzle, I guess, where you're sitting there and you've kind of got to put yourself in an offender's shoes of, like, if I was doing this, where would I go? What would I do? Even the gory stuff sometimes can be very interesting.
10: They both say it's a rewarding job and they'd like to see more colleagues.
11: We do have a lot of forensic staff retiring and we are starting to look for new staff to come through. I just love my job.
10: Neither woman denies the job reveals a darker side to country communities.
12: I have a very separate home life to my work life. I make sure that when I walk out the door, that's it for work. I don't really talk about work outside of work. And my friendship circles are outside of work, so that really grounds me. You know, we deal with the 1% of the time, and if you get too immersed in that police culture, you begin to think that, you know, the 1% is the 99%.
11: I see a psychologist frequently. You know, my life is filled with my passions outside of work. You know, I have my horse, I have my dog, and I have a great support network. And yeah, I think that's probably what kind of keeps me from those darker elements, is just the things that bring me joy.
3: Sergeant Kim Lawrence ending that report from Hannah Walsh. And that's Australia Wide for today. My name's Alex Barwick. Thanks to the program's producer, Alex Hyman, and thanks for your company. Have a great weekend.

0: Adam Storey with ABC News. A One Nation fundraiser in Melbourne has been forced to move after the original venue pulled out at the last minute. Ethan Siderman reports.
1: Supporters of the minor party have filed into the new venue in South Melbourne after a restaurant in Moonee Ponds pulled out at the last minute. One Nation says the event was moved after police raised concerns about planned protests. However, Victoria Police says the decision was made by the restaurant itself and that it didn't receive any threats against the venue. There's a large police presence at the new location, with a small number of anti-racism demonstrators protesting outside. Party leader Pauline Hanson and MP Barnaby Joyce are speaking at the event.
0: US President Donald Trump has declared a peace deal with Iran could be signed as early as this weekend. Mr. Trump says the agreement includes a commitment to reopen the Strait of Hormuz. Despite a ceasefire being in place since April, the US and Iran have continued to exchange intermittent fire, including tit-for-tat strikes this week. Iran's foreign ministry spokesperson says the peace deal is being reviewed, but they will not rush the process.
2: Regardless of the rhetoric, threats and claims of the other side, we're focused on the interests of the Iranian nation. We're doing our own work regarding the text and the overall understanding. Whenever we conclude that it secures the interests of the Iranian nation, we will certainly announce it transparently.
0: A defence expert says the UK is facing major challenges delivering the submarines promised under the AUKUS agreement, prompting Australia to commit funding in advance. British Defence Secretary John Healey has resigned, citing a failure by the government to commit enough money to defence. His resignation came less than 3 hours before he was due to appear alongside Australia's Defence Minister Richard Marles at an AUKUS-related event. Retired Australian Major General Mike Smith says the UK submarine production and funding pressures make AUKUS a high-risk undertaking.
3: We already know the UK shipbuilding capacity, particularly for nuclear submarines, is really, really stretched and in dire straits. And that's one of the reasons why the Australian government, of course, has given quite a lot of money to that shipyard.
0: Liquidators looking into Byron Bay Blues Fest's financials say they're investigating payments made between entities controlled by its founder. Blues Fest Byron Bay and Blues Fest Enterprises were found to owe creditors more than $7 million when they went into liquidation in March, 3 weeks before the event was due to begin. The principal of Worrells, Jason Bettle, says as part of the liquidation process, they're investigating payments between entities owned by the Blues Fest founder, Peter Noble.
4: Our reports to creditors sort of looks at those relationships. Some of the transaction that occurred seemed to be out of the ordinary course, and that's not to say that anything is wrong. It's just that we haven't completed our conclusions in respect of those investigations.
0: Councils in New South Wales are celebrating after the state government moved to take rural firefighting vehicles out of their hands. The Rural Fire Service's so-called Red Fleet is owned and maintained by councils who've historically resisted attempts by the state to seize ownership of the vehicles. But with maintenance and depreciation costs weighing on council coffers, Peakbody Local Government New South Wales has been campaigning for the state to take control. Local Government Minister Ron Honig says Labor will legislate to transfer ownership of 6,000 vehicles from councils to the RFS.
5: It was councils who wanted to protect their own local council areas. But with the professionalism of the Rural Fire Service, with the changes in the technology and the different nature of the fleet throughout the state, things had to change.
0: A bid for one of the state's largest ever coal mine expansions has been referred to the state's independent planning watchdog. Courtney Yandel has the details.
6: Hunter Valley Operations is seeking to continue mining until the end of 2045, a 19-year extension on its current 2026 expiry date. The bid from the Yancoal-Glencore joint venture has now been referred to the Independent Planning Commission. More than 1,800 people lodged submissions in support of the extension, citing economic benefits including local jobs. There were 148 objections. If approved, the extension would allow the extraction of an additional 430 million tonnes of coal. The Muswellbrook mine employs more than 1,000 people. The IPC will now call for submissions and hold a public hearing on the proposal.
0: To the weather forecast for the state tomorrow, isolated showers about the south and the east, tending to be scattered about the far southern inland and the far southwest. It'll be dry and mostly sunny elsewhere. For Sydney, an overnight low of 13, that'll be followed by a partly cloudy day with a top of 22, a partly cloudy day with showers on Sunday, also a top of 22, and then a shower or two Monday, a top of 20. ABC News, it's now 7:05.
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8: Hello, it's lovely to have your company as we get ready to play the National Weekend Evenings Quiz. This is your cue to call. Call now to play, call now to win the much loved, the coveted, the highly sought after, all of those things, all of those adjectives that describe that wonderful circle, orangey, reddish circle that you put on your fridge that says the winner of the ABC Evenings Quiz. Let's do it. 1300 800 222 is the number to call to play the quiz with me. First caller is an instant winner. So no matter what happens during the quiz, you're a winner. You get a prize. And for our quiz tonight, we thought let's talk about sport. We've been talking about the World Cup and, you know, NRL's going on. Oh, there's just all sports, all sorts of sport, but particularly with the World Cup in mind. What sport did you play as a kid, or did you like when you were a kid? Let's chat about that while we play the quiz. 1300 800 222 is the number to call. And to give you a little bit of time to get to your phone, let's hear The Cars with Drive.

All right, there's the cars with a drive. Where are you? Excuse me, it's time to play the quiz. I need to see my, you know, screen lighting up with calls. Where are you? What's on? What's more important than this show right now, I wonder? I don't know. Could it be dinner? Maybe, depending on where you are. But give me a call. Give me a call. Let's play the quiz. 1-300-800-222 is the number to call. And we'll just talk about, you know, sport and what you played as a kid, what kind of sport you played as a kid, or if you didn't play any sport, like, what'd you like? Maybe you didn't like sport. That's fine. And just chat about stuff. Don't matter. We'll play the quiz while we do it. 1-300-800-222 is the number to call to play the quiz with me. You know the first call is an instant winner. So don't sit there and go, oh, I'm not going to bother calling because, you know, people, I'm telling you, no. I'm telling you, pick up the phone and call because I need callers so I can play the quiz. Otherwise, we just sit here and I play this, like, thinking music that goes, dun, dun, dun, dun, dun, which is quite nice, but after a while it gets, and we can't do that for an hour. We need to play the quiz. So I need you. I need you. 1-300-800-222. And yeah, so sport. What sport did you play as a kid or did you like? For me, it was softball all day long. My goodness, did I still love softball. I played mainly in primary school. It started to fizzle out in high school. But I was pitcher, and there was a particular school that we, you know, like we were rivals with, the ones that we, you know, we had to beat. And I loved it during primary school because we only really played two sports, you know, first semester, second semester. So you really got a long stint of being able to play one game, or sorry, one sport for a really long period of time. So I did fall very much so in love with softball, so much so that one particular year, I remember it almost vividly. It was toward the end of the year. We were carving pumpkins, I think, as part of Halloween or something like that. And I sliced my hand.

and it happened to be the hand, my left hand, which I put my glove, my mitt on. It was pretty deep. I needed stitches, but I just so happened to have a finals game that Friday at school, and I remember telling the doctor, I don't care what happens. I need to, if I pop the stitches, don't pop the stitches, do whatever you have to do, but I need to wear my glove and I need to be pitcher this Friday. He did give me advice and he said, it's better if you don't because you need them to heal. And I did not take that advice. I needed to play that game. Did we win? Did we not? Honestly, I can't remember. I have blabbed on enough. And while I've been blabbing, you have kindly called. Yay. So over to you, 1-300-800-222. What is a sport that you played as a kid or that you liked when you were a kid while we play the quiz, 1-300-800-222?

0: All right, first caller is an instant winner, and it's Lucas in the Sutherland Shire. Hey there, Lucas.
1: Hello.
0: Hi, you're our first caller and instant winner tonight. Yay!
1: Thank you.
0: Yeah, so you're going to get a book coming your way without even lifting a finger. How good's that?
1: Perfect. Indeed. Perfect for Mum.
0: Yeah. So, Lucas, what sport did you play or like as a kid?
1: Well, I still play soccer, but I used to play a bit of AFL and cricket.
0: Yep. And of the three, which one did you say did you like the most and were also, I suppose, better at?
1: I'd probably say soccer.
0: Yeah? Soccer for you?
1: Yeah.
0: Fair enough. What position did you play?
1: I started off as a centre-back and then went to goalkeeper.
0: Okay, centre-back and goalkeeper. My daughter told me a funny joke just the other day. I hope I remember it. I think it was about, did you hear about the unfortunate midfielder? His passing was regrettable or something like that.
1: No, I haven't heard that one.
0: It's one of those. It was in a joke book. I don't think I'm nailed the beginning of it, but the end of it's definitely his passing was regrettable. He died. Oh, well. But you say you still play now?
1: Yes, I do.
0: Yeah? So what keeps you going back to it? What do you like about it?
1: I've just always played it since I was a kid.
0: Yeah?
1: My dad used to be my coach as well.
0: Oh, nice. Do you love it? Would you say you love it?
1: I'd say I'd love it, yeah.
0: Yeah?
1: Yeah, it gets me out of the house.
0: Gets you out of the house. And what about loving it in terms of, say, the World Cup on now?
1: Oh, 10 out of 10.
0: Yeah, me too. Forget it. I never actually really played soccer, but I do love the World Cup. So will you be watching all the games?
1: I'm not sure about all the games, yeah. But definitely the Aussies. Definitely all
0: Sunday.
1: The Aussie games.
0: Yeah. Sunday at 2:00. Where are you gonna watch it?
1: I'll be at my mate Aiden's house.
0: Oh, good one. Good. So it'll be a bit of a get together. That's always fun.
1: Yeah, it will be.
0: Yeah, that's always fun. And, okay, after Australia, who are you backing?
1: I want to say Portugal.
0: Oh, Portugal.
1: Everything. Yes.
0: Why Portugal? Any heritage connections or just because you like the team?
1: No, no heritage, just Ronaldo.
0: Oh, fair enough. Well,
1: yes.
0: Yeah, okay. I get it. I understand. And, yep, he is definitely one that you can't help but enjoy watching when he's on the pitch.
1: Yes, that's right.
0: Yeah. We'll see what comes of it, but it is very, very exciting. And do you so when did you start playing soccer? So you've been playing, because you say you're playing it now, so how long have you been playing? When did you start, Lucas?
1: I think I started when I was about 5 or 6.
0: Nice.
1: And so it was about 15 years ago.
0: Oh, that's fantastic. Cool. All right, lovely. Let's go to the quiz with our first question for tonight. Do you know what the chemical symbol for mercury is?
1: I believe it's MU.
0: MU. Oh, look, I would have gone with that too. Do you believe it's not MU? How rude. Unfortunately.

0: used to play a little bit of cricket and a bit of tennis.
1: Yeah.
0: And I developed into a reasonably good tennis and squash player as I got older.
1: Yeah. Did you? So, ended up going that way. Would you say you loved it or love it?
0: Oh, when I was able to play, I loved tennis and I love squash, yes.
1: Yeah.
0: I love now following the tennis and, listening to people playing tennis.
1: So you're still following it to today. Oh, that's awesome. Did you ever get a chance to go and watch any of the Grand Slams?
0: No, I didn't.
1: No?
0: Okay. No.
1: Fair enough. That's right. But still caught them on the telly?
0: Yeah, yes, always watch them on the telly.
1: Always watch them. Do you have a favourite of the four? It is four, isn't it? One, two. I think so. It is four. Four Grand Slams.
0: Oh, probably Australia, but
1: the Open.
0: I always followed Leighton Hewitt, and he was a pretty good tennis player. And when I had a little bit of an interview with Renee. John Alexander came on and talked to me.
1: Oh, really? That's great. How good's that?
0: That's good.
1: How good's that? Did you say also squash?
0: Yes, I used to play squash.
1: Yeah. Squash was, tennis, squash. How would you kind of talk about the two in contrast to each other? What do you reckon is challenging about squash?
0: I think tennis is more of a challenge because you've got the walls around you, you've got a lot more chance of hitting the ball away from your opponent and you can sort of bash the wall onto the ball onto the side and it'll go to the back and then it goes anywhere, really. It's a fairly hard game, I think, to play squash.
1: Yeah.
0: Especially, I'll tell you a story.
1: Go ahead.
0: I shouldn't waste your time. But
1: not at all.
0: I used to play squash with one of my workmates, and she was about 25 years younger than me. And she stopped playing with me, and we used to play once a week, usually down at Dapto Leagues Club or some of the courts that were around. And I said to her once, "Why have you stopped playing with me? I miss us playing each week." And she said, "Because you beat me."
1: You're beating her too much. You didn't give her a chance to win.
0: Yeah, because I was old and that. But
1: a bit more experienced.
0: Yeah, and a bit of skill at hitting the ball away and that thing.
1: Well, maybe she could have, learnt for, being more experienced. She could have learnt from you. And, Betty, you could have let her win every now and again.
0: I could have, I suppose, but we weren't playing.
1: I know.
0: Home for anything.
1: I know, I'm kidding. I know, but obviously it got to her, right? She stopped playing with you.
0: Well, some people have a bit of a hang-up on that sort of thing too,
1: Yeah.
0: They don't like getting beaten. I think getting beaten's good for you.
1: Yeah, I think so too. Just, it can sort of just be a bit more encouraging and having a competitive streak is not necessarily a bad thing either. It's good. Healthy competition.
0: It's a bit of a challenge if you get beaten a few times.
1: That's right. That's right. But tennis for you, you'd still prefer tennis over squash?
0: Probably if I was watching it, I certainly would. I love watching the tennis.
1: Yeah. Good one. Good one. All right, Betty, to the quiz. Do you know what the chemical symbol is for mercury? It's not MU.
0: Is it ME?
1: It's not ME either. Dear, oh dear. I reckon it should be ME. Makes sense, but it's not, unfortunately, Betty. But as always, and most importantly, it's always so nice to talk to you. Have a lovely rest of the evening.
0: Thank you, Serene.
1: Bye, Betty. Julie's in Canberra. Hey there, Julie.
2: Hello, how are you?
1: I'm well, thank you. What sport did you play as a kid or like as a kid?
2: Well, I played dancing, which is considered a sport.
1: Oh, okay. I played dancing, which is considered... How so?
2: Well, it's physical activity and it's done to music.
1: It is? Okay. Fair enough. Did you play dance? Oh, did you have dance-offs? I'm trying to
2: No, but it was very, very

0: You're competitive with lots of competition.
1: This is true, yeah, in terms of other, yeah. When did
0: you... And there's also team participation as well in that.
1: Yeah, true. Ensembles? No, not ensembles. Ensembles, would they call them?
0: No, they were just called teams. Four hands, two hands, eight hands, 16 hands.
1: Oh, I understand. Gotcha. Yeah, so when did you start or get into it? How, what do you remember?
0: I was 3 years old when I started.
1: Oh, gorgeous. Did you start? Did you do a bit of ballet? I have to ask.
0: No, it wasn't ballet. No? It was Irish dancing.
1: Oh, nice. That's awesome. Fantastic. So that's just stayed with you. Do you still dance?
0: No, not anymore, but I dance for many, many years.
1: Recreationally.
0: And then my daughter, competitively, but my daughter then danced.
1: Yeah.
0: And now my niece dances.
1: Ah, okay, great. Oh, good. What kind of dancing is your daughter? So what kind of dance did you do?
0: Irish.
1: Yeah. Oh, you continued on. Did you experience
0: yeah,
1: any
0: yeah.
1: other? Oh, great. Any other types of dancing, or was it Irish all the way through?
0: No, Irish all the way through.
1: So good. And what about your daughter? Same?
0: Same. She did Irish, although she did a little bit of ballet as well. But she then left all the dancing and went to AFL.
1: Ah, okay. For, oh,
0: which
1: that is a sea
0: is
1: change.
0: Considered aerial ballet as well, so this you never know.
1: You never know. Hey, there are transferable skills, that's for sure.
0: Absolutely. She was very good at kicking as well.
1: All right, Julie, do you know what the chemical symbol is for Mercury? We've ruled out MU and we have ruled out ME. What do you reckon?
0: Now, I haven't done science since year 10 and my daughter's going to kill me, but I actually don't know.
1: Do you have anyone around? Do you have a brain trust around you?
0: No, I don't, because I'm in the car on the way home from work.
1: Oh, no. Oh, Farah, you're going to have to pass it on, Julie.
0: Oh, I'm going to have to pass.
1: Okay. No worries. Well, it's been really nice to talk to you anyway. Thanks so much.
0: Thanks. Bye.
1: Have a good night. Bye-bye. Nathan is, what is this, bottom of Mount Nebo?
2: Yes.
1: Okay. Why? Okay. That's quite specific.
2: Well, I'm getting,
1: what's happening at the bottom of Mount Nebo?
2: Well, I'm getting close to the top now. I'm driving home.
1: Oh, you're driving. Okay. Gotcha. Very good. Yeah. Sport for you. What'd you play as a kid? What'd you like?
2: I played a bit of rugby league. I can't say that I particularly liked it, but I played it.
1: Yeah. Okay. Played it for a little bit. Didn't particularly like it. Did you have a sport that you did like, but not necessarily played, or do like, but don't necessarily play?
2: Well, I enjoyed rugby league, but I wear glasses because I'm quite short-sighted. So I struggled with having to take those off and then know where I was supposed to run.
1: Yeah, yeah, fair enough.
2: But I picked up athletics and I got quite good at that. And I quite like triple jump, which is a little bit esoteric. But,
1: ooh, triple jump? Hey, man, that's hard.
2: Well, once you get your routine in, once you get a little bit of rhythm to it, then it's all about just getting the spring in the step.
1: Yeah, okay, fair enough. Still, I'm like, oh, that's good on you. So athletics, anything else in the athletics sphere?
2: Oh, not really. The other jumping, I was all right at that. I guess I was relatively long as a child. So.
1: Yeah. Hey, it's very advantageous.
2: I won the 200 metres as well, and then I ended up with an age champion for the combination of hockey and racing. So,
1: that's not too shabby. That's awesome.
2: That's as far as it went. The last competitive run I did was a lady I'm friends with said, oh, no, I'd beat you in a sprint. And I said,
1: And
2: we had a beach sprint, and of course I won easily. And she's like, "Oh, you're quick." Yeah.
1: Well, I want to ask you because that's interesting. Because would you say are you obviously you are definitely a sprint runner. Would you also say that you are an endurance runner? Like, could you do the long distance?
2: Absolutely not.
1: Yeah, neither.
2: No.
1: I'm the same. Whenever it was school, athletics carnivals, I'd always jump in to compete in the, like, the 100 metres. The two would be maximum. I would never do, like, the 800 metres or the 400 metres because I got buckled. I got nothing.
2: You're dying at the end of 400.
1: But my daughter's the opposite. She hates the sprints, loves the long distance. What's going on there?
2: Yeah.
1: I guess each person. Yeah, because she likes the idea of not having to go really fast straight off the bat and keep that going, even though it's for a short period of time. She prefers the build up and then doing that last push at the end. Yeah. There you go. But yeah, I'm with you. Sprint all the way. I'm going to have to race you, Nathan. Are you still with me or have I lost

0: you? Are you right there?
1: Yeah, I'm back. Yeah.
0: Did we lose each other for a little bit there?
1: Maybe, yeah. Maybe. A flame that burns half as long is twice as bright.
0: All right. Before that, what's to the quiz? What's the chemical symbol for mercury? We've ruled out Mu and Me.
1: I know what it is.
0: Go ahead.
1: Hg.
0: That's the one. Is this you tapping into your science back in the...
1: If you look at an old Holden Chimera, then on the dashboard it's got a gauge that says millimetres of Hg, which is your manifold vacuum.
0: Get out.
1: There you go.
0: That's awesome. I'm going to have to... Yeah, that's fantastic. Now I want to scout out a Holden Chimera. What model?
1: Oh, 1982. Okay. They had the good sense to not keep making them.
0: Yeah, they were interesting. The 80 model Chimeras. But still, how cool's that's stuck in your mind from that? That's brilliant. I love that kind of random, when the brain kicks in like that on something, trivial, right? On to the next question. Which European country was the birthplace of comic book characters Tintin and the Smurfs?
1: I believe that Tintin is a Belgian.
0: You see, you're going to go with that? Yep. Nice work.
1: Okay.
0: Yeah. Yeah, I think I would have, Tintin would have helped me with that one, but I did not know it was the Smurfs as well. And I loved the Smurfs.
1: That would have been a guess. I would have guessed Dutch for the Smurfs, I think.
0: Oh, yeah, fair enough. But Tintin, I would have, I was edging on, I know that you can't go France is like Belgium because they're not, I know that. But, but yeah, nice work. Belgium's correct. Which city hosted the opening game of this year's World Cup?
1: Mexico City.
0: Which former Australian of the Year has circumnavigated the world by helicopter?
1: Ooh.
0: No, right?
1: I came into contact with Kay Cotty last year, but she didn't use a helicopter. Dick Smith.
0: Nice. Go brain. Dick Smith's right. How many stars feature on the flag of New Zealand, Nathan?
1: I'm going to have to go with the number of stars in the Southern Cross, which is 1, 2, 3, 4, 5.
0: Five's
1: my favourite.
0: It's not five, but you've had a great run on the quiz. I was going to say, you're good at the trivia. You've got to play some more. I hope we hear your voice again. It's not five, unfortunately, but nice work kicking us off and getting us going. Nathan, it's been really nice to talk to you too. Thank you.
1: My pleasure. Yeah, have a great night.
0: Yeah, you too. Bye-bye. We're playing the National Weekend Evenings Quiz. The question we're up to, how many stars feature on the flag of New Zealand? If you know the answer, you've got a call to play the quiz with me, 1-300-800-222.
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0: We're playing the National Weekend Evenings Quiz, and we are also talking about sport and what you played as a kid or what you liked, what sport you liked as a kid. Kylie on the text line in Northcote says, I went to a school where extracurricular sport was compulsory, unfortunately. So I tried everything, swimming, netball, softball, cross country, gymnastics, and showed a complete absence of skill in all. My greatest humiliation was when the paid tennis coach told my parents they were wasting their money because I was unteachable. I eventually found my niche, a cox for the rowing team. No sweating, just yelling. I was pretty good at it. Kylie, that's gold. Thank you. Nice work. You kept persevering regardless. And that tennis coach. Okay. Nice one. Thanks for sending that one through. 1-300-800-222 is the number to call to play the quiz with me. Brian is in Coogee. Hello there, Brian.
4: Hi, how you going?
0: Yeah, I'm well, thank you. What sport did you play or like as a kid?
4: I guess it's do rather than play, but lots of water skiing with my family for years and years.
0: Oh, how fun. How often did you do it?

0: every weekend except for winter.
1: Yeah, fair enough. How fun. How did this become? Was this something that who in your family did it and sort of passed it on?
0: It was my dad did it when he was young, and then I had two brothers and we all learnt.
1: Yeah.
0: And not to bring a downer on the weekend, but my dad died this week. So it's good to talk
1: Brian.
0: About water skiing.
1: It's good to talk about water skiing with him. Well, my condolences, of course.
0: Oh,
1: and from
0: no
1: here.
0: Problem. But it's funny that you're talking about sports and
1: this brought it back.
0: Cool.
1: Oh, that's nice. Yeah. And some great memories with you and the family. That's fantastic, which you'd hold so dear. And what a wonderful thing to be able to do together. What would you say the most challenging thing of water skiing is?
0: I think learning, and I taught lots of people to do it, but learning, you naturally, as soon as you get up, you want to pull your arms and that makes you go over backwards. So you have to keep saying, keep your arms straight. And you say it 100 times and no matter, as soon as you get up, pull your arms over backwards.
1: No, so that can be quite disheartening. So it takes some grit.
0: It does, but once you
1: get the hang of it, and
0: keep
1: then that's
0: his arms straight, like there's two sticks, attached to them, and then it's fine. And once you learn, it's great. And then you go from two skis to one ski.
1: Ooh.
0: And I used to do no skis, just with your feet.
1: So, oh.
0: Yeah.
1: I think I had about three things pop in my mind that I want to ask. Any acrobatics?
0: No, just straight. But Australians, of course, are very good at water skiing in the world championships and that sort of thing. Yeah, we've had lots of world champions. And Brett Wing was a very famous Australian water skier, barefooter.
1: Barefooter.
0: So
1: going from two to one to none, is that sort of a progression, or is it more just different ways of doing it? It's not like one is...
0: that's a progression. You have to get better to be able to do that. And you have to go faster on one ski and then faster again on the barefooting, because you know, the speed keeps you up.
1: Oh, wow. Yeah. I could just imagine. So it's interesting how you said learning it's hard, and you were talking about the hands, whereas my mind would have gone to my legs going, like just not being able to keep them. Like,
0: no, it's the arms, although, you know, you've got to have your legs in the right spot. But it's a whole body workout too. Like, you wake up the next morning when you haven't done it for a while, and it's, you know, which muscle
1: do you feel it? Uh-huh. All right. Yeah. And how long do you think, so when you go, like how long is a good amount of time on the water skiing? Like how long can you go for?
0: Oh, when you get good, you can go for an hour easily on one ski, and you can put the handles behind your back, and people get very, very good at it. We used to go for miles and miles and miles on the Hawkesbury River.
1: It's like forget bike riding. Oh, that's awesome. Cool. Thanks for bringing water skiing to us tonight, Brian. All right.
0: Absolutely.
1: To the quiz, how many stars feature on the flag of New Zealand?
0: Well, I think
1: and it's not five, by the way.
0: Yeah, thank you. I think they're red instead of white, or red, kind of. And I think it's four. I think it's the Southern Cross, but they don't put the little tiny one in.
1: You are bang on. Four is correct. Nice work. All right, name this song and the band performing it. Take a listen.

0: Do you know the name of that song and who sings it?
1: I'm seeing, it's off a starting to, Keeps No Secrets.
0: Yep.
1: And I think it might be The Who.
0: Oh, Brian.
1: Oh.
0: It is No Secrets.
1: Oh, no, it's an Australian band,
0: but
1: of course,
0: it's
1: yeah.
0: Not The yeah. Who. Oh, yeah. Hey, you've helped the next person. How about that?
1: Yeah, okay. Yeah, I think I might have got the first bit right.
0: Yeah, yeah. And I think you know the answer.
1: Yeah, I think
0: you know it. I think it's come to you now. But that's all right. It's been so nice to talk to you. And again, condolences. All the best, of course. This is
1: Thank
0: it, this
1: so
0: time
1: much.
0: In your family and the wonderful memories with your father, Brian. Thank you.
1: Thanks.
0: Have
1: bye.
0: A good night. Bye-bye. Bye. Tony's in Penshurst. Hey there, Tony.
2: Hello, Serene. How you going? It was lovely to hear Betty from Dapto calling in. Lovely to hear a voice.
0: Oh, we always love it. Absolutely.
2: It's great.
0: Love to talk to Betty for sure. Now, I know you've talked about golf when we've chatted before in the past. Is that something you would call out as what the sport you played as a kid, or would it be something else?
2: One of the many sports. I played cricket, squash, table tennis, volleyball, soccer. Mm.
0: Volleyball,
2: and,
0: nice.
2: Yeah, I love volleyball.
0: Love volleyball.
2: Tennis. And I took up golf later as well. So I now, I've been playing tennis for 50 years.
0: You've been playing tennis for 50 years?
2: Yes, I play three times a week now.
0: Oh, good on you.
2: And I play golf two or three times a week as well now.
0: You have that.
2: I've given up cricket.
0: You play golf about three times a week, Tony?
2: Yes, I played today. Because I've retired. Just retired.
0: Oh,
2: so I'm
0: gotcha. Okay. Are you playing 18 holes, 9 holes?
2: 18 holes generally.
0: Wow.
2: It's an easy walk. And I've also taken up long distance running.
0: Fantastic. Keeping it, there's a saying in Arabic that's called harakir barakir, which means that there's just the goodness of moving. It rhymes, but
2: yes,
0: it just means,
2: it
0: you know,
2: yes.
0: keep if we can keep moving, then it's a blessing. It's a good thing.
2: It
0: yeah,
2: is.
0: Good.
2: Totally.
0: That's okay, let's take you back. Let's go back to Tony at school. Of those games, of those sports that you played, which one would you say you really enjoyed the most?
2: Probably tennis. I love watching tennis. And I've kept it up. It's one of those things where you're out in the open, you can play with some friends socially, and you don't have to be too good.
0: You know what? You don't have to be too good. You can get
2: exactly.
0: away with it.
2: Yes, have a hit and giggle.
0: Yeah, that's right. Nice one. Cool. All right, Tony, to the quiz. We're on a sound clue. Now, we know this song is called No Secrets. It's not by The Who. Do you know?
2: It's The Angels.
0: It is.

0: Yep, that's the one, Tony. It is No Secrets by the Angels. Nice work. And a big thanks to Brian as well for getting us halfway on that one. Next question. In what year was decimal currency first introduced to Australia? Think back to a chat we've had on the show, kind of related. Yeah.
1: Is it 1966?
0: It was. Nice work.
1: I remember that chat.
0: You remember that it was a big one.
1: It was really interesting listening to your conversation with the guest.
0: Yeah, it was really good. Gosh, I think we scrapped mixtape as a first for that night because of all the stories and all the callers.
1: The whole hour.
0: But yes, 1966 is right. All right, what's the capital of Vanuatu?
1: Vanuatu is... I went there for my honeymoon. I'm trying to remember now.
0: Come on, brain.
1: Would you please? Oh, I'm trying to think. It's not Mandy. I'm trying to kick myself. Where's my wife? I need my wife here. She'll remember. Oh, no, I'm not going to waste your time, Serene. It's lovely talking, and I'll pass on to the next one.
0: No worries, Tony.
1: Thanks, Serene.
0: Thank you very much. Yeah, you too. Thank you. Jake is in Glenorchy. Is that right? Hello there, Jake. Can you hear me?
2: Yeah, g'day.
0: G'day. You're in Glenorchy, is that right?
2: I am, yeah.
0: Where's Glenorchy?
2: Where's Glenorchy?
0: Yeah.
2: It's just in Hobart.
0: Oh, okay. I haven't heard. There are many places I haven't heard of, and Glenorchy is one of them.
2: It's a few k's out of Hobart.
0: Just a few k's out of Hobart. Nice one. Hello, hello to you. So,
2: hello.
0: School. What sport did you play or like as a kid?
2: Mostly like soccer, swimming, squash.
0: Yeah.
2: Only those. Yeah.
0: And of those three, for instance, which one would you say, A, you were the strongest, like best at, and B, you liked the most?
2: I guess swimming I was probably the best at.
0: Yeah.
2: But I enjoyed squash. Squash was good.
0: Yeah, squash was enjoyed squash. Yeah. And
2: I play a bit of pickleball now. So.
0: Oh, pickleball's fun. It's so fun. What stroke were you good at? Did you have a master stroke?
2: Backstroke.
0: Yeah. I love backstroke. Yeah. It's a good one. How'd you go with butterfly? That was the one I always struggled with.
2: Nah, never good at butterfly.
0: Yeah, me. I'm with you. The tough one. Yeah. What do you like about squash?
2: I beg your pardon?
0: What'd you like about squash?
2: I don't know. It's pretty fast-paced.
0: Yeah.
2: And
0: you can definitely work up a sweat quickly, right?
2: Yeah. It was pretty competitive. It was nice.
0: Yeah, it's good. And would you like to play it? Like a team of four, like 2-on-2?
2: Yeah, definitely just 1-on-1, 2-on-2, too many people.
0: Too many people in there? Fair enough. Fair enough. All right, Jake, what's the capital of Vanuatu is the question we're up to in the quiz tonight.
2: Pretty sure that's Port Vila.
0: That's the one. Port Vila is correct. How many innings in a standard professional baseball game?
2: Oh, right. Baseball's not usually something I watch, but sometimes late night.
0: Did you ever play it at school? Well, softball at least?
2: No. Okay. No. Oh, maybe softball.
0: Yeah, same deal.
2: But
0: if you can remember.
2: I'll have a guess. I think it's 9.
0: Yeah, it is 9. Nice work. 9 innings is right. Who did Mexican artist Diego Rivera marry in 1929 and remarry in 1940?
2: Oh, I've got absolutely no idea.
0: Mexican artist. Diego Rivera marry. Yeah. Who did he marry in 29 and then remarry in 1940? Trying to kind of get you there in terms of the question.
2: So...
0: we're talking Mexico. Oh, Joe's telling me I'm helping you too much.
2: Look, that is beyond me.
0: No, you want to pass it on?
2: pass it on.
0: All right, Jake, no worries. Hey, good to talk to you. Have a good night. Bye-bye. We're playing the National Weekend Evenings Quiz. Question we're up to. Who did Mexican artist Diego Rivera marry in 1929 and remarry in 1940? If you know the answer, you've got a call. Play the quiz with me. Have a shot at winning the magnet. Let's do this. 1-300-800-222.
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0: We're playing the National Weekend Evenings Quiz, 1-300-800-222. We're also talking about sport when you were a kid. What did you play? What did you like? 1-300-800-222. Bernadette's in Hepburn Springs. Hey there, Bernadette.
7: Hi.
0: Hi. What about what sport did you play or like as a kid?
7: Well, I was rubbish at sport. Okay. I tried. Mm-hmm. I was really enthusiastic but terrible. They used to call me Butterfingers in the netball team.
0: Okay.
7: But I quite like swimming and I really like playing badminton at home with my sisters.
0: Oh, good one. So swimming, I think I spoke with our either last caller or previous caller about that. Stroke, which stroke did you enjoy and were really good at?
7: At that time, probably freestyle.
0: Yeah, it's so just, it's comfy. It's nice.
7: Mm,
0: yeah, you get a flow with it. And badminton with your sister, what got you into that?
7: I don't know. We had a longish driveway and it was something easy to put up the net and play. Yeah, so that's what we do.
0: Oh, good. And it's easy to, well, to do, right? Like, you know, just grab, put the ball, put the net up and off you go. How often do you reckon you played and for how long?
7: During the not winter months, probably every couple of weeks, most weekends.
0: Oh, good one.

0: And do you still do it?
1: No.
0: No? When did it stop?
1: I don't know.
0: Ages ago?
1: When I became an adult, really.
0: Oh, yeah.
1: Gave up sport.
0: That's, I know.
1: And watch car racing. That's about it.
0: Yeah, car racing's awesome. I enjoy it. All right, then, Bernadette, to the quiz. Who did Mexican artist Diego Rivera marry in 1929 and remarry in 1940?
1: That would be Frida Kahlo.
0: That is the one. Frida Kahlo is correct. Nice work. In which Australian TV soap did Danny Minogue star in 1989?
1: Oh,
0: pretty much had one in one and... No, Joe's going to yell at me again and say, stop helping.
1: Well, I want to say Neighbours, but it could have been Home and Away, so...
0: Which one are you going to go with? Obviously, some one of those. Which one are you
1: Well, with? I know her sister was in Neighbours.
0: Okay.
1: So I don't know whether she was as well. I'll say Neighbours, but I could be wrong easily. Okay.
0: It's not Neighbours. It's too much fun. It's all about the fun. Thanks a lot, Bernadette. Okay. Have a great night.
1: Take care.
0: All right,
1: bye.
0: You too. Bye-bye. Dave's in Lane Cove. Hey there, Dave.
2: Hey, Serene. How are you going?
0: I'm well, thanks. Do you have a sport when you were a kid that you played or just or liked?
2: Oh, well, played a few at school. I wasn't very sporty.
0: Okay.
2: I was the worst swimmer in my class in the first year of high school, but the best rope climber.
0: Ooh, rope climbing. Yes. This would be what, during like PE classes?
2: Yeah, in the gym.
0: What was your, so like did you have a PB for how quickly you'd climb the rope?
2: Oh, no, we just did it once or twice, I think, but I got up to the roof.
0: Oh, it was about how high you could go as opposed to how fast you'd.
2: Oh, it was just general peer. It wasn't the competitive sport.
0: Gotcha.
2: Here you go, climb the rope.
0: And you were the one that were able that was able to get to the top.
2: Yeah. So that's my peak of sporting prowess.
0: Oh. Hey, and you would hold your head up high? In honour of that. That's awesome. I would because, actually, I'm thinking back to PE in high school and if we did that, I don't think I got to the top. No, I do not think so. And then, what was it? Remind me, what was the other thing you said you played? Did you say?
2: Worst swimmer, I was told.
0: Oh, worst swimmer. Right.
2: I used to go along just under the surface.
0: Say again? Sorry?
2: I used to not float very well, so.
0: Oh, okay.
2: I would be a bit like a submarine.
0: Yeah, just slowly kind of make your way. All good. What about now? Any sports that you like to watch?
2: I quite like the cycling. I like the Tour de France.
0: Tour de France? Well, that's coming up, isn't it? It's next month.
2: Yeah. And this year, been on the Italian one.
0: The Italian one's on at the moment, or has that just wrapped up?
2: Oh,
0: I don't know. I couldn't tell you either. Yeah, but I always enjoy the scenery. With the Tour de France, which is always lovely to watch, and kind of working out the whole slipstream of it all, and it is. I'm with you. I don't mind watching that either. Cool. Do you cycle yourself?
2: I used to. I've got osteoporosis these days, so
0: Didn't do it as sport, but used to enjoy getting around. Yeah, just recreationally. Nice.
2: Yeah.
0: All right, Dave. To the quiz: In which Australian TV soap did Danny Minogue star in 1989? It wasn't Neighbours.
2: Well, I'm just going to guess Home and Away.
0: You just have to. Yeah, Home and Away is right. Nice work. All right, name this song and the artist performing it. Take a listen.

0: used to be.
1: Ooh. Do you know the name of the song and who sings it?
2: I know this, yeah, I do, but it's just tipping my tongue. I don't know if it's called There to Remind You. And oh, I just can't get the singer.
1: Can't get the artist. You're round about it. Almost, yeah. I can understand with that piece. If I was in on the other side of the phone, it's like I'm trying to lead my head to the chorus of that song. You want to pass it on, Dave?
2: Yeah.
1: All right. No worries. Good to talk to you and play the quiz with you. Thank you. Have a lovely evening. Kat is in Ashgrove. Hey there, Kat.
3: Hello.
1: Hi. What sport did you play or like as a kid?
3: I played inline hockey as a kid.
1: Oh, what's that? In who hockey?
3: Inline hockey.
1: Oh, inline hockey. Oh, hey, yes. We haven't had hockey yet tonight. Nice one. How'd you get into that?
3: Well, since I was about 2 years old, I've been skating at our local skate rink.
1: Yep.
3: So I was on skates very young and then graduated to rollerblades eventually. And yeah, so inline hockey is, for anyone who doesn't know, is basically it's ice hockey on rollerblades.
1: Get out.
3: Yeah, it's...
1: Because when you said rollerblading, I'm like, my heartbeat just started to like race because I loved rollerblading when I was an older, like just getting into my teens, but just before I got into my teens. I didn't know you could play hockey with inline skates like that. How good's that?
3: Yeah, it was really fun. And the only issue was I have pretty bad eyesight, and you have to wear a helmet while you're playing it. And I had to take my glasses off while I was playing, so I couldn't see a thing.
1: But hey, it didn't stop you.
3: No,
1: didn't stop you. Huh. Did you? Where are you in Ashgrove?
3: Ashgrove, in Brisbane.
1: Did you have a lot of skating rinks around you?
3: There were a few more back when I was younger, but my local one closed down. So
1: I think that's the sad thing. I'm in Sydney and I remember it was something like the indoor ones. You know how you get indoor ice skating rinks?
3: Yeah.
1: There was always one that we would drive past on this particular main road and we would use this road once a week probably and every time, but it's abandoned, like it doesn't exist anymore.
3: Yeah.
1: But the remnants are still there. It still says roller skating rink. It looks quite old school. And every time I look at it, I just kind of go, oh, I wonder what that would have been like.
3: Yeah. Yeah, we actually have, I live quite close to one that used to be a roller skating rink and burnt down in, I don't even know when, but probably before I was, before I was born. And now it's a cinema. So.
1: Yeah. Okay. Well, fair enough. Do you still skate?
3: I do.
1: We actually
3: went last weekend.
1: Oh, congratulations. Yeah. That's awesome. I love that you're still doing that. How good's that? Good on you. Kat, I could keep chatting with you. We've got to play the quiz. Well, we definitely have to play the quiz. That's the gong, which means this question we're on is going to be our last question tonight, if you get it right.
4: Oh, okay.
1: I know. No pressure. We put it to the side. Let's just focus on the question. I'm going to play this piece again. I'm after the name of the song and who sings it. Take a listen.

0: close to me.
1: All right, Kate. All right, Kat, sorry. Yep. Now it's... what do you reckon?
2: Can you play it one more time?
1: Yes, I can play it one more time.
2: Yes, I do have a play.
1: Okay, let's do this. Let's do this. Let's get this tonight, Kat. Take a listen.
2: Okay.
0: I walk along the city streets you used to walk along with me.
2: As well.
0: And every step I take recalls how much in love we used to be.
3: Well, how can I forget you, babe? Because there's always something left to remind me.
1: Nailed that. Now, who sings it?
2: That was my mum.
1: Oh, thanks, Mum. Nice work. Now, who sings it? It is always something there to remind me. Bye.
2: Dusty Springfield?
1: Oh, no.
2: No.
1: Boo to that.
2: Thank you.
1: Not to you, to that, to not it not happening. Oh, I'm sorry about that, Kat. But, like, hey,
2: that's all right.
1: You have, I reckon you've definitely helped out the next person. How about that? Yeah, sort of, you know, not really bitter, but yes, happy.
2: Yeah.
1: I'm like that bittersweet feeling. Yeah, sure, Serene.
2: Yeah.
1: Helped out the next person. Whoop-de-doo-da. No. Kat, it's been really great to talk to you and play the quiz with you. Thank you.
2: You too.
1: Take
2: Thank
1: care.
2: You.
1: Matt's in Port Arlington. Hey there, Matt.
4: Hi, how's it going?
1: Very well, thank you. Favourite sport that you played as a kid or liked as a kid?
4: Not quite played as a kid, mm-hmm. but as a young adult I played American football as a bit of a unique one.
1: That is unique for tonight and for here in Australia. Where are you? Port Arlington, is it? I don't know.
4: Yeah, so down in Victoria.
1: Yep.
4: And
1: go on.
4: Oh, you go.
1: No. It's all you. Don't worry about me.
4: Oh, no, you played. There's a state league here in Victoria. And so a bit of travel around Melbourne or out to some
1: good.
4: Of the country cities.
1: Very
4: and a great sport. It's got a, the reputation of like, oh, it's all just big blokes, you know.
1: It is, but no, it's got a tempo to
4: each
1: it.
4: Other.
1: Yeah, no, it's
4: yeah,
1: not.
4: Yeah, it's a very, it's a very cerebral game.
1: It
4: so
1: is,
4: I
1: it
4: enjoyed
1: is.
4: It.
1: It is. All right, Matt, we're going to crash into the news. Do you know who sings Always Something There to Remind Me? It's not Dusty Springfield.
4: I love Burt Bacharach. I love his music, and that is Sandy Shaw.
1: No, different version.
4: No.
1: Oh, no, gosh. Okay. This was the first version to it. I'm so sorry about that. I'm going to go to Jenny in Glenbrook. Sorry, Matt. We're going to get into the we're going to crash into the news. Jenny, do you know who sings Always or Something There to Remind Me?
5: Yes, it's a Dionne Warwick or Warwick.
1: That's the one.

0: All right, you got it. You are tonight's winner. Jenny, congratulations.
1: Thank you.
0: I'm going to pop you on hold. Joe's going to take down your details. We'll send you the magnet. We'll send you a book. Congratulations to you, Jenny. We're heading to the news. We've got to go. Then it's mixtape hour. I'll tell you more after the news. It's got to do with weddings and marriages.
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6: ABC News with Noni Edwards. US media is reporting that Washington and Tehran are nearing a peace deal and are expected to sign a memorandum of understanding around the G7 meeting next week. Bloomberg is also reporting that Switzerland is being floated as a possible location for the signing as soon as Sunday. Earlier, Saudi Arabian state media published details of the final draft agreement, which it reported including a 60-day extension of the truce, the opening of the Strait of Hormuz, negotiations over Iran's nuclear program, and the lifting of sanctions against Iran. Back home, there's a large police presence outside a One Nation fundraiser in Melbourne following a last-minute venue change today. One Nation says the event was moved from a restaurant in Moonee Ponds after police raised concerns about planned protests. However, Victoria Police says the decision was made by the restaurant itself and that police didn't receive any threats against the venue. A small number of anti-racism demonstrators are protesting outside the new location. Party leader Pauline Hanson and MP Barnaby Joyce are both due to address supporters at the event. Federal opposition leader Angus Taylor has congratulated Britain's Defence Secretary John Healey for quitting his job over a lack of defence funding. In his resignation letter, Mr. Healey said he was left with no other option after not getting as much money for defence as he wanted. Mr. Taylor has backed the shock resignation and says Australia also needs to boost its spending on defence.
7: Good on the Secretary of Defence in the UK for resigning and saying that defence spending needs to be higher. Miles should be asking for defence spending to be higher in this country, because the truth is that AUKUS cannot be funded on the current budget.
6: Police have revealed 11 unsolved homicide and missing persons cases have been assessed for possible links to serial killer Ivan Milat. The head of the New South Wales Homicide Squad has told a parliamentary inquiry task force AIRE reviewed about 50 matters beyond the 7 backpacker murders Milat was convicted of. Detective Superintendent Joseph Dewey says investigators categorised the cases by how likely they were to be connected. Criminal experts have told the inquiry it's very hard to believe Milat did not offend between an alleged rape in 1971 and the first backpacker murders in 1989. A fire broke out at Wellington Airport today, forcing evacuations and flight diversions. A Fire and Emergency New Zealand spokesperson says crews had attended the fire alongside the airport's own fire brigade. Wellington Airport says the main terminal building was evacuated and no injuries were reported. Authorities haven't said what was on fire or what caused it. A new smartphone app has been released to support Aboriginal and Torres Strait Islander women during their pregnancies. A collaboration between the Menzies School of Health Research, the Avant Foundation, the Australian Preterm Birth Prevention Alliance and Monash University, the developers hope it will transform maternity care across the top end. Program lead and First Nations obstetrician and gynaecologist, Associate Professor Kiana Brown, says they consulted mothers while making the app.
8: And they said, we just need consistent information that's for us, that we can identify with, that brings in our cultural knowledge, and it's relevant to where we live and where we work. And basically, that's how it came about.
6: The family of a Victorian athlete has thanked the community for its outpouring of support following her death on an overseas holiday. 25-year-old sprinter Gemma Stapleton's being remembered as a talented and dedicated athlete who left a lasting impact on the people around her. She died while holidaying with her family in Thailand. A fundraiser for the family has closed after raising more than $100,000 in less than 24 hours. Gemma's younger brother Joel Stapleton says she was always there for him.
9: I'd just like to thank the community for everything you guys have done for our family as well. We've had an outpour of messages and donations and we're just so overwhelmed, and thank you.
6: The top of the ladder Fremantle Dockers are returning to training today in the AFL after their mid-season bye, and captain Alex Pearce has welcomed the premiership buzz around the club. The Dockers are favourites to win the flag, and supporters are excited at the prospect of their long trophy drought ending. Pearce will play his 150th game against Geelong next Thursday night and says while fans have every right to be excited, the players are remaining in the moment.
1: That's what footy's about, like getting behind your team and supporting it, and it's great that our fans are having a good time and riding the wave. Let them do that. We're very conscious of not trying to ride the wave.
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0: Hello, it is Mixtape Hour, and soon I'm going to be asking you to text through your best song about weddings and marriage or anything of the sort in the title. So listen out for when I hit you up. But just before you do, I want to hit you up for something else, but definitely related.

0: So are you married? Tonight I want to hear about what your wedding was like. Did you have a massive one inviting every person you know? Was it a bit smaller? Maybe a few friends on top of extended family? Was it tiny? Maybe you even eloped. We'd love to hear from you. 1300 800 222, or you can send me a text on 0467 922 702. For me and my husband, it was really all about the honeymoon, so we tried as much as possible to keep the wedding reception-y part very small. I think we just did a dinner at a restaurant with a few close family and friends. Yes, there was a cake. Yes, there was, you know, photos, but it was all about spending that money on the honeymoon. But I'm reading a lot recently that weddings might be shrinking. Nothing's immune from cost of living pressures, and reports would suggest that couples might be ditching the lavish blowout wedding in favour of something a bit smaller. Is this something that you've noticed, that has sort of come up in conversations for you at all? If your kids are married, how did their wedding compare to yours? Did you notice any major difference? Rosie Beaton is a marriage celebrant, though you might recognise her voice from her days at Triple J, and she joins me now to tell me what she's seeing in the industry. Rosie, it's good to talk to you.
1: How are you? Happy Friday.
0: Oh, yes, and to you too. How long have you been a marriage celebrant?
1: I was licensed in 2016, so a whole decade, which has gone very fast.
0: And now the decade has gone. Sorry, I'm having a moment. The decade has gone very fast. I'm like, been married for 20 years. The two decades have gone very fast.
1: Yeah.
0: I've been, as I kind of mentioned a bit earlier, just sort of reading around that due to cost of living pressures, people may be opting to have smaller weddings. Is this something you've seen?
1: Look, definitely. And even post, or even like COVID and then post-COVID, people were like reining it in quite a bit. But I think even if we look at it deeper, it might not even be the cost of living. It's just that society has changed. I think that families are getting smaller. People aren't having children. If you look at it a bit deeper, it's more about reining it in because it's a smaller family as well.
0: I love that you've called that out, and also called out if you look at it a bit deeper, because like Joe and I were sort of chatting about this, and I thought it was interesting that, you know, there's a term for it in terms of micro wedding. And I was kind of thinking about the extravagant side of things, particularly when it comes to social media, Rosie. So I'd love your thoughts on, and not just when it comes to weddings, but also other events, like what's that called? Like gender reveals for babies. It could be christenings, for instance. It could be just other sort of events that have really gone quite on the extravagant side.
1: Yeah, I don't get the gender reveal. I think that that's great because everyone that is having a baby, that's wonderful. But I feel sometimes even with the younger generations, what are they doing? Are they having the celebration to skew to Instagram? Like, I don't think that life's a bit more than that.
0: And that's what's interesting, is that it is this lavishness and social media playing a part in that, even with weddings, particularly when it comes to the videography side of things, turning into almost like I'm exaggerating for effect, but like a Hollywood movie, right? From, you know, the bridal side, the groom side, preparation, then the cars, the transportation, then the whole deal. And it's just all quite big. I don't go to as many weddings now, but the one I went to not too long ago was exactly that. It was quite lavish. But then there's demographic. For this wedding that I went to, it was their first daughter and only daughter.
1: Right.
0: So it's just, yeah. So when I think opting for smaller, I'm like, isn't that more on the normal side rather than just smaller?
1: I think that like smaller, look, I think you've got to look at your personality too, or what the family means are, and not getting ridiculous about it, because I did do a wedding recently and I just thought they were the most amazing couple. They bought this great place in the northern beaches of New South Wales. But they decided, we just want to get married right near the beach where we could walk to it, walk back to the house, and they literally just spent quite a bit of coin on a brand new kitchen. And instead of having a big lavish reception, they just hired some bar tables and stalls and put the the money into a really good caterer. Everyone came back, had a great party. And to tell you the truth, the people that love you don't care where you celebrate. They don't care if it's elaborate. They don't care as long as there's food and alcohol, or not alcohol if you don't drink. As long as it's a happy occasion, that's what matters.
0: And
1: I think that's kind of smart. They put the money that they would have spent on a crazy wedding into a kitchen that they'll use for another 25 years.
0: Yes. And then there's that whole sort of thing in terms of it being about more about other people than it is for yours. But what about, one awesome thing about Australia is from so many different heritages and backgrounds. So what about that? How are you seeing that play out? There are some cultures where, you know, families are quite big. It's not necessarily about having
1: that's right.
0: Yeah, it's having
1: There's definitely the cultures where they still have the rituals. I got a call the other day that wanted to do all the Sri Lankan rituals. I'm like, absolutely, I can do whatever you want. Just guide me or whatever. So there's, by law, you can get married in a church because you can if the priest is going to register you. You can get married by a religious celebrant or a non-religious celebrant. So I'm a non-religious celebrant. You can basically get married in any way that you want as long as it's legal. And that means minimum of two people as witnesses, but you can go right up to as many people as you want as guests. Yeah. But I am seeing a few different tiers. So, the most legal you've got to have is two witnesses, and then the couple might have, like, kind of similar to what you were saying with your wedding, like an immediate family for a small dinner, which I'm seeing a lot of. So you're not offending people. You're just keeping it really small. And then the people that love you will have another little party and go, congratulations, you're married. Then it kind of jumps from that to like a 20 guest list, where it might be a big long table with an intimate lunch or a dinner at a restaurant. So you're not kind of pitching that to the restaurant as a wedding. It's just a lunch. Or then the 60 kind of people is average of what I see for a wedding, then it jumps to 80, and it's very rare that I marry with 120 people.
0: It's rare for you, right, okay.
1: It is, yeah. So it kind of jumps into different tiers, but then you've also got to think of, like, you've got to think as a couple, what do we want and what's important to us?
0: Then
1: you also sometimes get the family intervene and go, well, we're happy to put in some money and do it a bit bigger, or we're happy to pay for a live musician, or we're happy to help you with this. But you've also got to remember it's your wedding day, you know?
0: Yeah, no, I hear what you're saying. And what about just hearing you talk about the different just looking at sort of a scale there. What about demographic? What kind of part does that play? Are you finding, you know, the smaller ones are more of the older generation as opposed to the younger generation? What are your thoughts there?
1: I think it's kind of equal because sometimes older people are getting married because it's their second marriage. Sometimes the younger people want smaller because they do want to save for the house or they do want to put the money into the reception. Or the thing with weddings is your guests don't notice the things that you stress about. And I see this a lot where you're like, oh, I don't have the police cards and I don't have this. You know what? Ask your grandma, instead of like buying me a present, because let's get real, most people live together before they get married, or they've even had a child before they get married. Oh, grandma, can you contribute? And I just want to have a guy play guitar at my ceremony. I see that a lot. And it's really lovely because it has a bit of wow factor and people remember it.
0: I've just got Tony and Penshurst on the line just to hear a little bit, just to hear from him and his wedding story. Hey there, Tony, go for it.
2: Hi there, Serene. Yes, we've been married over 30 years, but we had a Chinese Western wedding. We had, in the morning, we had a traditional Chinese tea ceremony.
0: Oh, beautiful.
2: Where the bride, I would serve the tea to the bride. And then at lunchtime, we had a garden ceremony at the Royal Botanical Gardens in the Rose Garden, performed by a marriage celebrant, who also doubled up as a violinist and played four seasons of Vivaldi. It was fantastic.
1: Multi-skilled.
2: and then in the evening, we had a lavish 9-course wedding reception at the Marigold Restaurant in Chinatown with over 200 guests. And it was a lovely evening. All the guests had a wonderful time, But to save money, my bride, my wife and I, we actually hired the bridal gown and the tuxedos and also the limousine.
0: Ah.
2: And we also catered the alcohol. So we did save a little bit of money on that.
0: Good one, Tony. Tony's brought up some really good points there. And what a beautiful, it does sound like quite the memorable night. But, yeah, this kind of goes back to what you were saying a little bit, Rosie, in terms of, you know, really that individual the priorities and preferences of the couple. You know, for some it may be a matter of, no, I definitely don't want to hire what I wear, I want to buy it. Or for some it might be not a hand-me-down in the sense that, you know, of a hand-me-down, as in it's passed down. That's the word I was looking for.
1: Yeah.
0: But for some it's, yeah, no, we're going to hire them because then we can put the money here, like budgeting, if you like.
1: Well, even like you've just got to throw out what, like all those, we've all been to a bad wedding, we've all been to a great wedding, but your wedding can be whatever you want it to be. And I am seeing a lot of trends too where they might hire an extraordinary, you know, short stay property in a regional area because you don't have neighbours and you can do whatever you want there and, like, obviously keep it classy and not have a crazy wedding where you're going to get complaints. But you just bring in the caterers, you have a nice little party and everyone stays the night and then they go home. I see that a lot because it's keeping it simple. You don't have to pay for buses. You don't have to think of the aftermath. You might have to hire for the cleaner. But just thinking of what's important to you and how do we do that. But also in saying that, you don't have to spend a lot of money to have a great wedding. You've just got to think of what do we really want and what's important to us and then making that happen. I've seen some of the most simplest, very small weddings be just so beautiful. So you don't have to have money to have a great day.
0: Former Triple J presenter turned marriage celebrant Rosie Beaton is here with us to talk about weddings. What was yours like? I'd love to hear about it. So give me a call, 1300 800.

0: So, Rosie, do you think more people are opting for domestic weddings over destination weddings? Or maybe even just, play that out for us a little bit.
1: I would say in the way that the world's going, yes. Keeping it safe and keeping it local. I think I'm seeing a lot of trends where people do want to support local as well. They want to keep it in the country and keep it simple. Look, that's great if you go and get married in Bali, but there's implications too, because some of those weddings aren't legal. Then they come back and go, hang on a minute, that marriage wasn't recognised.
0: Okay.
1: Mm-hmm. So, but then you're also getting there are a percentage that are always going to get married in a church. There's always a percentage that's going to get married by a celebrant. Or I'm seeing both, where I did marry a couple who I was truly the commitment ceremony because they wanted to sing a Taylor Swift song to surprise the groom as part of the ceremony, so I had to instigate that. And then they had a Catholic wedding.
0: I'm sorry, what do you mean you had to instigate that?
1: So basically the groom loved Taylor Swift, so the bride wanted to surprise him and all the wedding party sang him a Taylor Swift song as a pop-up choir kind of thing.
0: Wow, okay, gotcha. And you had to – okay, right. Yes.
1: So I basically steered that and helped them make that happen.
0: Yeah.
1: But then they also got married a few weeks before with a church wedding just to keep all the families happy. So she kind of had two weddings.
0: Mm.
1: Different dresses, but happy as Larry. So the second one was me – I didn't register that wedding, but the one at the church was.
0: Well, are you seeing many people go for the traditional religious wedding still?
1: If that's part of their makeup, yes, definitely. There's definitely a religious. There's always going to be a religious couple, but some people don't want to have religious ceremonies anymore. And if you look at the statistics, yes, they are quite low now. Just with the way that society is going with, frequenting churches or religion, but different cultures are very strict on the way they marry, or they might come and have a ceremony with a celebrant and then go and do all the rituals.
0: Yes.
1: And do whatever they like. So there's sometimes two ceremonies.
0: Yeah. Okay.
1: Yeah.
0: And you yourself, Rosie, what got you into the biz?
1: I went to, believe it or not, when I was working at Triple J, my producer got married.
0: Okay.
1: And I went to her wedding and it was stunning, and it was in a regional area of the Southern Highlands of New South Wales. And I just was watching her celebrant getting a bit brutal with the groomsy, going, stand here and do this and do that. And it was a rainy day and it was full on, and you could see that it was just all a bit stressful for her. And I felt that her ceremony didn't fit the personality of my producer. And I was never going to say that to her, but I think we've spoken about it since. But I'm like, I could do that. And I just wanted to offer, because I really like to meet people of all different backgrounds and all different cultures and all different, what they want, and just saying, well, what do you want? And I can make that happen.
0: Yeah.
1: And so, yeah, I went and got licensed. And then I remember going to my nephew's wedding, and my dear dad said to me when my nephew got married, because he got married with an extreme celebrant, and he went, are you going to be like that? I went, God, no.
0: What's extreme?
1: Like,
0: sorry, so extreme celebrant isn't a thing. It's more of an adjective to describe this particular celebrant.
1: Yeah, she was very over the top. And then she kept putting on like what I would call a golden book voice, like when Kurt and Nicole met, they knew it was meant to be. And I'm like, oh, my God. And so I try and keep it real, very natural, kind of warm, calm. I don't do comedy. Like, there are celebrants out there that do comedy or they might be known for a particular thing. Yes.
0: Yeah. What a calling for you in a vocation, huh? Because you said it's been a decade, right?
1: Yeah, I know, right? It's gone very quickly, and I've met some amazing couples, and I still kind of keep in touch with some of them. It's lovely to see where their lives have gone.
0: Yeah.
1: But the trends I'm seeing at the moment are timeline invitations or save the date invitations. I've seen this for a few years, but I really like them because they kind of
0: timeline invitations. Okay.
1: Yeah, so that will be, we're getting married on this date, and it gives you like a relationship timeline, like we met in 2023, and then we went on our first date here, and it has little cute graphics next to it.
0: Oh,
1: so you kind of know a little bit about the

0: couple before you go to the wedding, or it might be a save the date going, save the date. At 3 o'clock, we're going to get married. At 3:30, there's going to be drinks. At 4 o'clock, we're going to have photos. Like, yeah, it's like, so you have an expectation of the day.
1: Yeah, okay.
0: Which is
1: like
0: kind
1: a bit of
0: cute.
1: Yeah, an itinerary, if you like.
0: Live musicians are always a wow factor, and obviously as a music lover, they're great because they know what they're doing.
1: Yeah.
0: You say, all right, this is going to happen today, and they're going to do this, this, this, and they're like, yep, no problem, and they just know what they're doing. And, you know, people think, oh, but they're going to be expensive. They're really not for what you get and the memories of, like, you might say, I want this song at my wedding. It's so much better to have a live performer perform that than pressing play on something. I'm seeing gelato carts. I'm seeing tarot readings. I'm seeing magicians.
1: Gelato carts.
0: Yes.
1: Yes.
0: Which are great in summer because
1: yes.
0: People are all having a little ice cream when they arrive.
1: Yep.
0: Photo booths are always fun,
1: yeah.
0: But they've never really gone out of style because everyone loves a photo booth. I'm seeing couples that are wearing colour. So you're not traditionally wearing white.
1: Mm-hmm.
0: Yeah.
1: Mm-hmm.
0: I'm seeing like velvets and reds and greens and blues. The groom's wearing like a particular colour too. I'm seeing a lot of colour, and I don't know if that's post-COVID. People want to be cheerful, but I'm seeing a lot of colour and a lot of joy, and people are really appreciating a party.
1: Uh-huh.
0: Yeah.
1: What about text? What about on the tech side of things?
0: On the what? Sorry, tech?
1: Yeah. How has technology influenced or impacted, like, you know, with, does AI come into play anymore? Are there virtual weddings in any way, shape or form?
0: Yeah.
1: Is there anything?
0: I appreciate AI, but I don't use it to write my ceremony. I'm not quite there yet. I don't trust it.
1: It's more from clients,
0: like
1: whether or not
0: support local too. Like,
1: yeah. I was asking in terms of like clients actually. What you're seeing from clients when it comes to any requests for technology, even AI. So it doesn't sound like you are hearing anything on that side of things.
0: No, in like to write their ceremony or to put in place.
1: I have no idea.
0: AI
1: play a part in weddings these days?
0: I can kind of put into AI, can you tell me more about Sri Lankan traditions? And then it'll tell me, oh, well, you know, they like to do this, this and this. So in some ways it's helpful, but I would always take that to the couple and go,
1: can
0: you tell me if this is how you want it?
1: Yeah.
0: Right?
1: Yeah.
0: Because I'm still not quite there. There's some things that I love about AI and some things I go, yeah, no, I'm going to the source.
1: Yeah. Oh, yeah. Fair enough.
0: Yeah.
1: Fair enough. All right. So I suppose, how does you yourself, Rosie, because I think if I think about what we've been talking about, and there's quite a, what's the word I'm looking for? Like with you as a celebrant and what you sort of commented on your producer and how you came into the industry.
0: Yeah.
1: That personalized aspect of a celebrant. So how does your, I suppose, vibe as a celebrant influence what you're seeing? Like do different styles of celebrant tend to attract different groups of people?
0: Oh, look, definitely. There's ones that, like, pitch themselves as comedian celebrants. I'm definitely not the comedian. I just, like, I kind of ask a few questions to my couples, and if they've told me something funny, I'll put it, like, point it out in their ceremony or something, but that's because they've said it. So I've kind of got permission, but I don't kind of pitch myself as a comedian celebrant, but there's certainly ones that are, but that can be awkward. So you've got to be careful.
1: Mm.
0: There are celebrants that pitch themselves as cowboys where they literally wear cowboy boots and a hat. There are ritual kind of celebrants. There are lots of old school celebrants that might wear shoulder pads and they're not so modern on their approach.
1: Wait, what?
0: Well, you know, like old school celebrants, old school.
1: Once you say shoulder pads, your mind just casts like done.
0: Oh, look, you can go through directories and just look at thousands and thousands.
1: Yeah,
0: but
1: right.
0: A lot of my work comes through word of mouth because I might have married the brother and then the brother told the sister and da da da. But it just depends what you want. Like, you know, if you want someone in a, like that's a comedian, go for it. It's your wedding day. it's like anything. You can have whatever you want, and you just need to look for it. But at the end of the day, I think that you've just got to always remember, and I do as a celebrant, that it's not my day. It's actually theirs. So it's not about me. I just try and instigate what they want and make it a happy day and no stress. Make sure the paperwork's correct, because there's nothing worse than having to go to Service New South Wales or somewhere and get something amended. Like, it's the biggest nightmare because it's annoying. And if you've got a good celebrant, they should get all that right.
1: And then it's just seamless. That's the whole idea.
0: That's right. That's it. You know, and take your time if you want to, like change your passport or anything. There's particular time frames in place where you can do it for free, and you don't have to change your name. Like it's 2026.
1: Yep.
0: Yeah.
1: And, but yeah, kind of wrapping it there in terms of, yes, in terms of what you have been seeing and size, and that these big, extravagant, lush weddings, it's not that, well, the big, extravagant, lush is where I'm saying in terms of, because what they can go up to like $40,000 in terms of.
0: And the rest. I think there's always going to be big weddings.
1: Yes,
0: there's always going to be smaller weddings, but I think that the smaller weddings are here to stay. They might have kind of been reined in a bit after COVID, but they were even here before COVID. Like, there's always been small weddings because people want particular kinds of weddings. But I do think socially, I think families are getting smaller too. So it's not about having a smaller wedding budget-wise. It's just that society's getting smaller.
1: Yeah, it's changing up.
0: But you can also get a great wedding and not spend crazy amounts of money. If you're like, because people don't notice the place card, or they. As long as there's a really good meal and the love's being felt, you know, and you have a nice dessert and you have a nice time, and always have nice couches for people to relax on and not have to stand all day, there you go.
1: Done. It's as simple as that. Nice one. Oh, Rosie, we're nearing that time where we're going to start heading into our mixtape, and our theme tonight is, well, can you guess? Songs about weddings and marriage. You have kindly lined up a song to kick us off. Which song are you going with, and why have you chosen it?
0: I actually told you a few songs, so which one have you lined up?
1: Oh, okay. The one that Joe's prompted for me is the Billy Idol song.
0: Yeah, white wedding's pretty good, even though a lot of people aren't wearing white anymore.
1: This is true. You're seeing more colour. But, yeah, Billy Idol, white wedding is a good song and a perfect one to kick us off. Hey, Rosie, thanks for your time. It's been so nice to talk to you. And all the best with the business as well.
0: Thank you so much.
1: Take care. Thank you very much, Rosie. Beaten married celebrant and former Triple J presenter, kicking our mixtape off tonight. Songs about or with the word wedding, marriage in the title, or just basically, yeah, songs about weddings and marriages. Here is Rosie's choice, White Wedding, Billy Idol. Text yours in 0467 922 702.

0: And there's Billy Idol with White Wedding kicking off our mixtape tonight. Songs about weddings and marriages. Keep your suggestions coming through and why you've chosen that particular song for our mixtape tonight on 0467 922 702. Mixtape, let's do this. I think we're going to put together a great weddings and marriages themed playlist tonight on 0467 922 702.
1: Some chase the story.
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0: On the text line, Glenys and Serena says, "Evening, Serene. I love This Is Us by Mark Knopfler and Emmylou Harris."

Mark Knopfler and Emmylou Harris there with This Is Us for our wedding and marriage themed mixtape tonight. Keep your suggestions coming. 0467 922 702. Eliza on the text line is bringing us an R&B. This one takes me back. I did like R&B music from memory in my teen sort of late 90s, early 2000s. Eliza says, All My Life by Casey and JoJo. Such a beautiful song. Thank you for bringing us that one, Eliza. Gosh, this is going to be a big blast from the past for me.

All right, Casey and JoJo there with All My Life for our Wedding and Marriages mix tape. Keep your song suggestions coming. 0467 922 702. On the text lines, come through a couple of times. Bette Midler, or actually the Dixie Cups, is going to the chapel. That's thank you, Wayne and Jet. And I'm seeing, oh, just another texter has also called out. I think it's Tim going to the chapel. The Dixie Cups.

that one, the Dixie Cups, with Chapel of Love. On the text line, we've got a call out for Fox's Wedding by The Clouds.

Yeah, our mixtape's sounding good. When you throw Al Green into the mix, let's stay together. We can squeeze in a little bit of Happy Anniversary by the Little River Band. Jackie from Yeren, texted in for that one.

0: And there's Happy Anniversary, the Little River Band, wrapping up our mixtape, Weddings and Marriages. Thank you. What a great playlist. The music is next. Then we're going to find out about Australian Refugee Week, which is kicking off this Sunday, the 14th of June.
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0: ABC News with Noni Edwards. New South Wales parliamentary inquiry has heard 11 cold cases were assessed for possible links to serial killer Ivan Milat. Kaveh Akbari reports.
1: The head of the New South Wales Homicide Squad, Detective Superintendent Joseph Dewey, told the inquiry Task Force AIR reviewed long-term missing persons cases and unsolved homicides nationwide. The task force examined about 50 cases beyond the seven murders Milat was convicted of, ranking them by the likelihood of a connection. Criminologist Xanthia Weston and criminal psychologist Tim Watson Munro said they reviewed 18 cold cases and found six closely matched Milat's behavioural profile. Dr. Watson Munro described Milat as a ruthless serial killer, saying it is difficult to believe he committed no further offences between an alleged rape in 1971 and the first backpacker murders in 1989. The inquiry will continue in July.
0: A native title claim on land north of the WA Goldfields town of Laverton has been granted by the federal court. The land covers about 17,000 square kilometres around Lake Wells and includes two pastoral leases and mining tenements. The determination was greeted with applause in the federal court from community members. Applicant Cato Muir says the community has many ideas for the future and hopes to be able to develop a ranger program in the area.
2: It's been a long, long, long process to get to where we are today. This is step one. So step one in the journey of being reconnected back to our country officially and legally.
0: One of Queensland's worst ever child predators has failed in his legal bid to reduce his prison sentence. Former daycare worker Ashley Paul Griffith is serving life for hundreds of offences against nearly 70 young girls who were placed in his care. In 2024, a Supreme Court judge ordered him to serve at least 27 years before being eligible for release. Last month, Griffith's lawyers argued the non-parole period was far too harsh, but the Court of Appeal today threw out the challenge. Internationally, Iran says that major parts of an agreement to end the war with the US have almost been finalised, but that it will

0: Spokesperson for the UN Secretary General, Stefan Dujarric, says there's hope that this could lead to lasting peace.
1: We obviously welcome the statement made by the U.S. president. We hope that it will lead to some concrete action, return to diplomacy, a move away from destruction. And of course, for us, one of the most critical and underpinning factors is the return of full freedom of navigation in the Strait of Hormuz.
0: A Queensland Mitre 10 owner is taking Bunnings to the federal court in a bid to stop the hardware giant opening a store next door. David Woodman says the planned Jimboomba Bunnings south of Brisbane would make his family-run franchise commercially unviable. He's arguing the store would substantially lessen competition in the local hardware market and is seeking damages and an injunction. Bunnings says the new store would bring more choice, competition and jobs to the area. Socceroos coach Tony Popovic has signed a contract extension just 2 days out from the team's first World Cup match against Turkey in Vancouver. National Sport reporter David Mark has more.
2: Popovic's extension will take him through to the end.

0: coaches, recording 10 wins, 4 draws and 4 losses. His biggest test comes on Sunday, where his team plays Turkey and where he'll become the first Australian to play and coach at a World Cup. David Mark, ABC Sport, San Francisco.
1: And a record number of footballers over the age of 40 are featuring at this year's Men's World Cup as advances in sports science help extend elite careers. The tournament kicked off in Mexico this morning, Australian time, with several veteran players still performing strongly on the world stage. Dr. Sean Corrigan from Deakin University says modern technology and medicine have significantly changed how older players manage training, recovery and injury prevention.
2: It's pretty impressive. You know, with the innovations sort of we have with sports science, that understanding how, you know, athletes respond to training load, polarising training and also recovery, it can pair really well for these athletes that, you know, still have that psychological drive to perform really well.
1: You're up to date now with the very latest from ABC News.

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1: Mm-hmm.
2: Evenings.
3: This Sunday, June 14th, marks the start of Refugee Week. Now, it may seem obvious that the journey to obtain refugee status in Australia can be full of hardship and trauma, but what happens to a person seeking asylum once they actually get here? Jesse Claudianos, Director of National Migration Operations at the Australian Red Cross, is here to speak about some of the programs that Australian Red Cross has in place to support displaced people and how you and your community can help. Jessica, it's great to have you with us on National Weekend Evenings. What are some of the reasons that people may seek asylum?
4: Yeah, so really it's around people becoming displaced when they're forced to flee their homes to escape danger, persecution, or even disasters. Mm-hmm. And in the context of Refugee Week, we're really talking about individuals who have had to cross international borders to seek safety and protection. And in many circumstances, this isn't a choice for people. They are losing connection to their home, to their culture, to where they've lived their lives. So it's quite a really significant and difficult thing for people to actually leave their homes.
3: Why is it so important that people are aware, understand, are educated about this? And how's the Red Cross ensuring that people receive that education?
4: Yeah, it's really, really important. I mean, it's important to celebrate and recognise the contributions of refugees and migrants in Australia, but it's also a really important time to pause and reflect on the experiences of others and the experiences of having to be forced to be displaced. So really it's a moment to recognise the significant contributions, but also to celebrate culture and connection across our community. And there's so many wonderful ways that we can do that. And here at Australian Red Cross, the great thing about the programs that we deliver is 96% of our staff actually represent the communities that we serve. And many have their own experiences of displacement themselves.
3: That's great, and great to hear in terms of within the communities themselves. You've made me think of a time where I think I think it was in a volunteer capacity, probably earlier last year, I want to say, where I just wanted to help in a volunteer capacity, particularly being bilingual and speaking Arabic for a number of refugees from Gaza that had actually come to our shores. And it was basically a hub where it was trying to gather information from them, get an idea of their situation, what they need, what they require. So hearing from them first was just sort of that piece of exposure, if you like, that I've had for the first time, I'd say, for me, when it comes to a refugee or asylum seekers or seeking refugee status. And I suppose getting that understanding from you, Jesse, is what kind of disposition, I suppose, what are you seeing, or what kind of approach? There's almost like a gentleness, you kind of just really drop. There's a task that you need to do, but you're also balancing it with the needs of those you're trying to support and provide services to. So from a Red Cross perspective, and sorry, this has turned into a really long question, but you've helped me reflect. In terms of the Australian Red Cross and the work that you do when it comes to refugees.
4: Yeah, I think they may reflect as well. But
3: reflecting. I just waffled on a bit longer. Go ahead.
4: I think one of the most meaningful moments for me in my career was actually welcoming a humanitarian settlement family into Australia. And, I mean, as a part of what we do within the humanitarian settlement program is we do everything you could possibly

0: variety of programs and initiatives, but one of our largest programs is the Humanitarian Settlement Program. So as an example, we walk alongside people through their entire settlement journey for the first 12 to 18 months. And that, as I said, that comes from welcoming them at the airport to sourcing a suitable accommodation, supporting to make sure that their home is set up with basic household goods and linen and towels and deodorant, shampoo, everything that you could think of. We also then support them with access to English classes if that's a necessity for them. If, you know, obviously they are unable to speak English at that point of arrival, so we call it AMEP, which is English classes.
1: Right.
0: We also support with school enrollment, support them with building their capacity or getting their skills recognised so that they're able to seek employment in their selected area. We support them with social cohesion and connection, so linking them into their community in wherever they're settling, because that's a really important factor through resettlement, is making sure that it's not only the social infrastructure but the physical infrastructure that they need to make sure that they can practice their culture and that they can feel that they're a part of a community within Australia. And so there is no limits to kind of what my amazing team do within that program. And I think that's why it is why we do have so many people with lived experience come and work for the program, because a lot of them have come through themselves and understand the complexities of that journey of settling into Australia. And they really want to give back to their own community as well and support them on that settlement journey. So it really is about, we take a real skills-based and strengths-based approach to the work that we do and link people into the services that is required. But as I said, it's a big shift and a big change for people. Laws are very different.
1: Of course.
0: You know, I remember an arrival in the ACT and, you know, having to explain a car seat or a baby seat. You know, there's things that people aren't used to within their country because it's not a legal requirement. So there's a lot more to it. And it is really important that we come at it with real empathy and at that strengths-based approach as well. But we do have other programs such as our In Search of Safety, which is a really powerful program that works with school students.
1: Mm-hmm.
0: And we share lived experience to really break down those misconceptions and really build those connections around identity and belonging and really what it means to be displaced as well.
1: Yeah, you've actually just reminded me of another sort of related experience at my daughter's primary school. You've just mentioned schools there, and there was a child who had just joined the school from Syria. And so my daughter speaks Arabic, so they buddied her up with this young girl. Yeah.
0: Beautiful.
1: It was so beautiful. And I was very, very stoked. But I think that sort of ties into what you're talking about there, that within communities that, yes, that is there. And we do, you know, we are quite multiracial in that sense from different backgrounds and heritages, and where the communities do have an opportunity to step in. And if you have just joined us, you're with me, Serene Damacki, on ABC Radio's National Weekend Evening. I'm speaking with Jessie Claudianos, Director of National Migration Operations at the Australian Red Cross, talking to us about some of the programs that the Australian Red Cross has in place to support displaced people. And in a moment, we are going to get find out a little bit more about how you and your community can help, because on this Sunday, the 14th of June, it marks the start of Refugee Week.
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1: So, Jessie, we've talked about the Humanitarian Settlement Program, how it helps newly arrived refugees begin a life here, as well, importantly, talking about the challenges that the refugees face once they actually arrive in Australia, the work that you and your team do at Australian Red Cross. What about some challenges that you face as part of the work that you do?
0: That's a really good question. I think the challenges that I face is

probably, you know, adapting and trying to, you know, really, you know, as a person who is fortunate enough to be born in Australia, trying to really understand and live with the fact that there are people who have actually experienced these very harsh realities of displacement, of conflict, of indicators of modern slavery. So that can be something really difficult to grapple with and to you know, shift your approach to understanding something that, you know, I've never experienced. But I think that's where seeking and seeking to understand and listening has been such an important part of

0: very different based on your individual circumstances. So I think I see it as a real privilege and an honour for myself and to be involved with. And I think it's been something that I've felt really honoured to be a part of and to support people on that settlement journey, but also the richness that culture gives us. I know it's changed my life in so many ways, and I see it happening in community. I see the joy of the different music, the food, the traditions and the cultures and what that brings for our community as a whole when it comes to looking at social cohesion and connection and just how powerful the diversity of our cultures can be for community.
1: That's wow. And is there a common thread, though, throughout all of this on the, I suppose you're making me think of the human side, is that regardless of all these different experiences, languages, trauma, culture, systems, laws, that there's still a common thread that just like you hope, they hope. And just like you have maybe dreamed

0: human thread that you've made me think about, Jesse?
1: It's most certainly there, particularly when it comes to listening and learning. I mean, I think that is the common thread in the privileged engagements that I have with lived experience and with people arriving in Australia, is how much I personally learn, how much we all learn in Australian Red Cross from people and their experiences, and really just shows you that side of humanity, which is what we're all about, but the power of it and coming together. It's just incredibly powerful.
0: How can listeners and their communities contribute to making sure this support's available?
1: Look, I think exactly as I've said, is have a look at what's going on in your local area. I think that's one of the most meaningful ways to be involved, is actually listening to understand the true realities of those who have lived experience and engage with them and engage with community. I mean, as I've said today, Australian Red Cross supports refugees through a variety of programs, the Humanitarian Settlement Program, as an example, being one of our largest, but we also have Connected Women, Connected Families, Health in My Language, supporting from that health perspective, and also our Kaleidoscope program, which works with peer-to-peer mentoring through employment. We're always in need of volunteers, so please always reach out to us in terms of volunteer engagement. 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But I really encourage people to also jump onto refugeeweek.org.au website as well. 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We've all come together as communities and community organisations to support this. And it will also give you a list of what's going on in your area as well.
0: Jesse, what's something that you hope we all keep in mind as we enter Refugee Week?
1: Oh, you've asked me some tough questions today. I think is be curious, be kind, and really, you know, walk alongside each other, act for humanity, and listen to the lived experience. Because I think we are very, very lucky to live and learn together, and to celebrate the significant contributions of refugees in our community as well.
0: Jesse Claudianos, Director of National Migration Operations at the Australian Red Cross. You've certainly even reminded me, just as I've called out a couple of the experiences that I've had that I didn't even realize them as experiences that are related and connected to what we've talked about today with Refugee Week coming up. So that's also an opportunity to bring front of mind. Thank you.
1: Thank you so much. I really appreciate your time.
0: Jesse Claudianos, Director of National Migration Operations at the Australian Red Cross. As Jesse called out, look up Australian Red Cross and also Refugee Week, both.org.au for information on how you can support Volunteer Week, but also finding out more about Refugee Week and also just things that might be going on in your area. All right, coming up, we're going to be talking movies with our resident film and TV enthusiast, Ihab Rashid. There is a new sci-fi movie by Steven Spielberg that's out in cinemas. I think Ihab's excited about this one.
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0: Time now to chat with our movies and TV enthusiast Ihab Rashid for a look at what's new to watch this weekend out in the cinema and on streaming. We're going to start on the big screen. Ihab, tell us about Disclosure Day.
4: Good evening, Serene. How are you today? Nice to talk to you, as always. Yes. Disclosure Day, yes, is the new film from Steven Spielberg, and he returns to sci-fi fiction for the first time since Ready Player One. His last couple of movies were dramas or a musical, West Side Story, but here he's kind of like the spiritual sequel to films like Close Encounters of the Third Kind or E.T. Lesser so War of the Worlds, even though that does have aliens, that's more of an action kind of, you know, full-on epic. This is more of like a 70s type of thriller. If you've ever seen a movie like The Parallax View or those classic, like even the film, it's completely skipped my brain now, the one with Dustin Hoffman and Robert Redford. All the President's Men.
0: Yes.
4: That kind of deceptive government's doing something that we don't want you to know about. And it is a fun ride of a film. It also has a great score by John Williams. And I'll give you, who's been working with, Steven Spielberg,

0: past 50 years. There is no Spielberg movie without a John Williams score, and that definitely adds to it. It's got a great cast. Emily Blunt stars in this film along with Josh O'Connor. People know him from the Third Knives Out film. He was the main protagonist there. And the basic story is there is a whistleblower played by Josh O'Connor, who has this information about proof of extraterrestrial life that the government has been keeping away from us. And that's how the film starts, with him kind of keeping these secrets away. And as the movie goes on, we start to realize something's happening to another character played by Emily Blunt. All these strange occurrences, the way she starts speaking, and her performance is one of the highlights because she's so natural in how she's experiencing what's happening to her in the movie. This film also stars Colin Firth, who's like the big government heavy who's trying to suppress all the secrets. Now, it feels like an X-Files episode, but done in the best kind of way. It's that kind of conspiracy theory. The government's keeping stuff away from you. And actually, Spielberg was inspired to make this film after real-world news stories came out in 2017, where you would not hear like the average person talk about alien sightings, but people that used to work in the military and used to work in the government were coming out and giving stories in the media. And that kind of sparked his interest to go back into this type of genre and story making. So that's why he wanted to make the movie. And the movie is the government trying to stop this secret from coming out, but they also delve into questions of what if this did come out, what would happen to society? And they really focus on faith as well. They talk about the religious leaders around the world. What would happen if they found out that there were entities other than, would they consider them gods? How would they react to them? And if there are aliens out there, would it be as could you assume that there would be life on other planets? And does God manage them as well? If they ask all these questions about it. So it does get kind of interesting in that, but the downside for me for this film is I wish there was more about actual Disclosure Day. This movie is more about the lead up to and trying to stop Disclosure Day, and you do get it. Like there is the like when the movie's basically gets to the climax and you're giving the audience what they want, they give you some excellent stuff when when the secrets come out and Disclosure Day happens. That's the best part of the movie for me, and I wish they delved more into that part of it. But this is a very well-made political, not sorry, like sci-fi thriller, and fans of Steven Spielberg will definitely appreciate the way it's made. There's some great special effects. The pacing's always great. It's written by one of his all-time collaborators, David Koepp, who also wrote War of the Worlds and I think Minority Report as well. So, and Jurassic Park. So he's got some great people working with him, and it is just an exciting, fun thriller, you know, and you just enjoy the performances all the way through. It is two and a
1: Long?
0: half
1: Oh
0: hours. It is
1: gosh,
0: two
1: that
0: and a
1: was
0: half
1: gonna be.
0: hours.
1: I'm like, how long is it
0: I
1: ever?
0: know that's always your question, but in all honesty, I was kind of worried about that myself. But because you get so engrossed in the way the story is unfolding, I
1: Don't feel
0: honestly
1: it.
0: did not notice it. I did not notice it at all. And if anything, it left me going, I wish there was more. So yeah, it's an enjoyable home run for Spielberg, but he rarely makes bad movies. You know, there's always something great about him. And because this is one of his core genres, he's been really promoting it outside as well. So if you like hearing filmmakers talk about their process, there's some great stuff going around right now about Spielberg, and what inspired him to make this movie, and you know, the cast with him. And so yeah, Disclosure Day was very enjoyable.
1: All
0: Yeah, great
1: right.
0: on the big screen.
1: Let's get a feel of it then from hearing a bit of the trailer of Disclosure Day.
2: Do you understand what she's saying?
3: I hear her. It's gibberish. I can't understand it.
2: And I can.
4: What's happening to me?
5: People have starved for the truth.
2: I'm a part of it now. I'm just sorry they made you a part of it too.
6: Hello, Jane. Please, have a seat.
1: Okay. Disclosure Day is in cinemas if you want to check that one out this weekend. To what's out on the streaming services, we're starting with HBO Dead of Winter. And this one stars Emma Thompson, and it's a survival thriller. Is that right, E?
0: That is correct. We love Emma Thompson. I love when she does roles. She's a great actress. This is a tense, old school survival thriller that places Emma Thompson in a role that's usually occupied for like Liam Neeson or Harrison Ford, that kind of thing. It's a survival thing. But the difference here is that this isn't cartoonish, because, Serene, we've seen Liam Neeson in these kind of movies, and you go, there's no way he could actually do something like that.
1: Of course, but we love him anyway. Nonstop's
0: but
1: up
0: we love
1: there is
0: him.
1: my favourite. Yep.
0: We love him. Nonstop is up there, which you recommended, and I really enjoyed. We didn't talk about that, but I enjoyed that. That was great. So

0: this is same type of idea, but it's executed way, way, way more seriously. Emma Thompson plays kind of like an elderly woman. She's actually playing a character from Minnesota. So as we all know, Emma Thompson's a British actress, but she's putting on like a full Minnesota accent, like you, as if it, fans of Fargo will know what I'm talking about, that kind of twang. And the story kind of follows something like that. She is a widower who's a fisherwoman who's going back to an old place where her and her old husband used to visit. And she comes across a couple that seem to have kidnapped a young woman, and she notices it. And she's a good-hearted person, so she tries everything she can to help save this woman. And that's where we see the survival stuff happening. The other actress that she goes up against, Judy Greer, who people will know from Arrested Development. She's more of a comedic actress. Here she's playing more of a villainous role. It's something you don't usually see from her. It's fun to watch. And when the cat and mouse game starts happening, that's when the excitement of the film starts going as well. You can actually feel the, this is set in Minnesota in the dead of winter, but it's shot in Germany.
1: Feel the cold.
0: So you can feel the cold. It's so cold as you're watching this. And what happens to the characters, you can't help but get a shiver. That's how intense it kind of feels. There's also another great performance by Mark Menchaca, is how you pronounce it. He's from Ozark, and he's also on the Dutton Ranch, which is a TV show happening right now, which is off the Yellowstone set of shows. Great character actor, and he is kind of like the heart of it. He plays the husband of Judy Greer, and the why they've kidnapped this woman, I'm not going to say, because that's part of the fun of the story. It escalates and escalates all the way to like a very satisfying ending. It's not a movie where like leaves you hanging, but it's very satisfying in the way it executes the narrative. And it's only 90 minutes. It flies by, and it's enjoyable. I know I can see your eyes beaming up when I say 90 minutes. And it's on this actually got a theatrical release in Australia, but it was kind of small, so I was waiting for it to be a bit more wide before I brought it here. And it's on HBO Max now. And, yeah, it's a great Friday night, Saturday night kind of movie to see.
1: All right, let's get a feel of Dead of Winter.
2: Oh, hey there.
3: What are you doing up here?
2: Just a little fishing.
3: By yourself?
2: Yeah. Say, you wouldn't happen to know where a Lake Hildar is, would you?
3: Yeah. Just back over the hill here.
4: Okay. Well, stay warm.
5: What did she want?
3: I gave her directions to the lake.
5: Bunny, do you stop being so nice to people?
1: Okay, Dead of Winter is on HBO if you want to check that out. Staying on Dead, but over to Prime. Your last one for tonight, Ehab, Over Your Dead Body. Now, this is a thriller, but a comedy thriller, or a dark comedy thriller, yeah?
0: Correct, Serena, and what an absolute blast. This is an over-the-top dark comedy that the Coen brothers would be very proud of. It stars Jason Segel and the incredible Australian actress Tamara Weaving. They star as a married couple, Dan and Lisa, whose relationship is kind of on the rocks. They demean each other, each other's careers. One's a director and she is a stage actress. They passively, aggressively, you know, kind of insult each other. They decide to go away for a weekend to kind of rekindle the relationship. The only thing is that Dan has decided that he wants to kill Lisa on this trip. So
1: right.
0: That is the basic premise of it. As you do. So that's how sick of her he's gotten. But that is the base premise. I'm not going to go any further into the story because this one, very in particular, is more fun as the story unfolds. And the performances are the highlight, especially Weaving, who keeps her full-on Australian accent in this. She's not putting on an American accent. It's full-on Australian, and she goes into her deep twang, and I really, really appreciate it when I was watching it. The cast also includes Timothy Oliphant, which we love, Serene, from Justified and Deadwood fame, and Juliette Lewis is in this as well, and veteran actor Peter Guilfoyle, who plays Siegel's dad, and he's definitely one of the highlights of the film, sir, and he's so good in it. The story is told in a non-linear fashion, so we're going back and forth to reveal plot points, but it's very well-paced and a satisfying way of telling the story right up until the third act when all hell breaks loose, sir, and it's, but in the funnest ways possible, okay? The last act is absolute comedic symphony of violence and mayhem. I'm going to tell you that right now. Fans of films like I mentioned before, Fargo, and there's another Australian classic called The Square. If you've seen that movie, you know what I'm talking about. And each character's stories, you don't know how they're going to end, but you know it's going to be something outlandish, something you've never seen before, and that is part of the fun of the film. I really enjoyed it. This is a remake of a 2021 Swedish film, I believe, that starred Naomi Rapace. People know her as the girl with the dragon tattoo, the first woman to ever play it on the role. And it's made me want to track down the original now and watch, because if this is the American version, I can't wait to see the Swedish version of this movie. And it's just fun all the way through. It's only an hour and 47 minutes, and it's just a boatload of fun for fans of this type of genre. Highly recommended. Yeah, big surprise. I wasn't expecting to enjoy it as much as I did.
1: Oh, good one. All right, let's hear a bit of the trailer of Over My Dead Body.
6: You just tried to kill me.
7: Because all you do is criticize me.
8: In your stupid accent.
7: It's like British crossed with the devil.
6: Well, your plan sucks.
8: Your plan is to just shoot me? I was being nice about it. You would have been unconscious.
6: Oh, okay.
8: Because I am considerate.
6: Oh, my God!
8: Lisa, stop it!
1: Okay, Over My Dead Body is on Prime if you want to check that one out. So all movies from Ehab tonight.
0: Yes.
1: If you want to go to the cinemas, Disclosure Day, Steven Spielberg sci-fi thriller with Emily Blunt and Josh O'Connor. Streaming Dead of Winter, a survival thriller starring Emma Thompson. And then, yeah, we just heard Over Your Dead Body as well. Awesome, E. It's getting cooler, so, you know, but whether you go cinema, whether you stay at home, it is equally, well, you can't say equally enjoyable. It is a bit different when you go to the big screen, although,
0: We always want to go to the big screen, Serene, when we can.
1: Indeed.
0: Yes, always.
1: Ehab, thank you very much. Can't wait to chat with you next week. Thank you.
0: Always a pleasure, Serene. Have a great night, and I'll talk to you next week. Bye.
1: Movies and TV enthusiast Ehab Rashid. 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
1: All right, for our tech update with our tech expert and senior lecturer in computer science at UniSC, Dr. Erica Mealy. Hey, Erica.
12: Hey, Serene. How you doing?
1: I'm well, thank you. You're very excited that AI is a better co-parent than a man or than a person or than a human?
12: Well, I feel about excited, but I just find it absolutely hilarious that that's what we're talking about on a Friday night. It's the perennial debate about do women do too much labor in the household, and, you know, and even anytime you see this kind of conversation on any kind of social platform, there's like a troll war in the comments, like, not all men, I help my wife, and it's like, oh, cool. So now AI is in the middle of this whole argument as well now. And momfluencers? Since when is that a word?
1: Oh, there are so many new. I feel like I'm coming across a new term or for something at least once a week these days. This week was micro weddings.
12: Oh. I've seen some people recently who've done elopements.
1: Oh, yes.
12: I'm like, oh, I didn't know that was the noun. Okay. I thought you eloped. But not
1: great,
12: an elopement.
1: Erica.
12: I was like, okay.
1: Least once a week. So
12: yeah. Anyway, but yeah. So apparently, like as tired mums do, we go to ridiculous lengths, I think, when we're trying to get our children to sleep.
1: Oh yeah, I remember.
12: And so yeah, so I've got some new colleagues, and they've just got little itty bitty ones that are only 7 months old, and I'm like, oh,
1: 7 months is an interesting one because that's very baby led, right? You've got nothing. You've just got to go baby led.
12: Whatever baby
1: months.
12: Tells you to
1: oh,
12: do.
1: Oh, yeah.
12: Absolutely.
1: But, you know,
12: absolutely.
1: Once you hit 2 and 3, then it's a whole new world. It's like, hello.
12: That's it.
1: What do you mean?
12: Yes,
1: you're pushing boundaries.
12: Yes. And so this one was, the daughter was 3.5. And so this particular, I mean, she didn't set out to be a momfluencer, but she hit up ChatGPT because she was, you know, running out of patience. And it gave her some unique advice. So, you know, how most advice is, you know, no screens, no activity right before bed.
1: White noise, you know, nice calm, a whole bunch of things.
12: All those things. She tried all of those. And so its recommendation, which, let's be frank, the LLMs are actually quite good if you say, I've tried A, B, and C, what, and it's not working, what do I do? They can be creative in that space. And so it actually said they needed to, like, get the child, like, to use some energy before bed.
1: Mm.
12: So chew gum, jump on the trampoline,
1: kind of the opposite.
12: Do something. Yeah, and it actually worked. And so she, you know, did as mums do and shared it with some of her friends, and they were like, oh, wow, what is this thing? Like, I can co-parent with ChatGPT too. But, I mean, it's not really an active co-parent. It's more like, you know, an advice column that mm-hmm. you can interrogate. Like, but she now sells it, and she's not the only
1: one. Sells what?
12: Yeah. So she's made her own custom version of it. It's called Co-Parent, and she sells it for $37. Oh. So she's made her own model to help with it. So it's not trained on everything on the internet.
1: Okay.
12: But and there's ones as the AI assistant that's my mum brain now, how I use AI as a mum. And apparently even people like Reese Witherspoon are like promoting AI and motherhood.
1: Mm.
12: It's all very, yeah, it gets very feminist at one point as well. But I think some of the more interesting part is it's another tool, I think, in the mum kind of tool
1: space.
12: Bag.
1: Mm.
12: It is. And I do think, and this I've said this for many years, that automation, even if it's not AI, automation can help with some of those things in terms of remembering birthdays and helping you put your shopping list together, or, you know, being able to keep notes for you. Like, that's where some of these tasks can excel. So it frees the brain space.
1: Yeah.
12: Like, that's my hope for AI, you know, the domestic robot that folds my laundry. But, you know, but also, you know, like having, I can see the value in having something that's like, didn't you say you were supposed to pick up such and such for the cooking class next week? And you're like, oh, that's right. It got to Wednesday. I haven't bought the ingredients for the kids' school home ec. You know, like having something to prompt you, I can see how that would work.
1: Yeah, but I can see how that would
12: work. Saying that it's better than a man, I think, is just like trying to start a flame war on the internet. So I'm not sure about that one.
1: Not sure about that part, but yes, there are. Yeah.
12: I mean, I can see uses for it. That said, the author of the article said she tried it out for herself, but she had to sort of aggregate all of her activities into it so that it could help her with managing it.
1: Yeah,
12: and just
1: okay.
12: The activity of writing them all down. actually, quote, the sheer volume of all my household responsibilities in aggregate felt like it didn't make my life as a mum more efficient so much as it was a slightly flashier means of tethering me to the home.
1: Mm.
12: I'm like, oh, here's a reminder of all those things you're trying to keep in the air, all those balls.
1: Yes.
12: But anyway, I think the jury is out. I do suspect that they're probably, for a very large percentage of active fathers, they are much, much better than an AI that will tell you exactly what you want to hear anyway.
1: Correct. Yes, this is. I'm with you on that one. And trying different things is always kind of the case, right? Because yeah, we always say that there's no manual for these babies.
12: No, never a manual. And what works
1: there's
12: for one
1: shared experiences and all. Yeah, what works for one doesn't necessarily work for the other. Exactly. I mean, well, I was
12: you've
1: able.
12: You've only
1: to,
12: got one, don't you? Or
1: yeah,
12: you
1: I've
12: got
1: only
12: two?
1: Got one. No, just the one.
12: Yeah.
1: And I had one that in her newborn, sort of like. I mean, her. Very early, before she hit a year, actually even beyond. I mean, she was the type where I could jump into her cot and change her nappy while she was fast asleep and she wouldn't budge.
12: Wow.
1: That
12: see,
1: was
12: my second
1: level.
12: Was more like
1: so
12: that.
1: So I was like, you know what, I'll
12: well.
1: Just stop at one.
12: No, mine were chalk and cheese. So my first one, we had a lot of trouble at the beginning in terms of, like, took her a while to get back to her birth weight. She was very colicky, the poor
1: right.
12: thing. But once we got going, she's such a wonderful young lady now.
1: Mm.
12: And she's such a, you know, she's very inside the rules and she's very safe and she wouldn't, you know, and then the other one who slept beautifully to the point that the midwives were telling me to wake the baby. And
1: oh,
12: I'm like,
1: yes.
12: Haha, no, this is my second. I know not to listen to you on that. sorry, I probably shouldn't say that to our wonderful midwives. They do a wonderful job. And I was like, no, don't wake the sleeping baby. That's no. But then once she was independently mobile, she was my risk taker. So I was like, oh no.
1: Oh my gosh.
12: What's one of these? You come in, she's standing on the table. You're like, how did you get up?

0: there. Anyway, chalk AI is not going to help you.
1: No.
0: With climbing children.
1: No.
0: I don't think at all.
1: AI, we're staying. Look, we've got a bit on AI, which is, yeah, definitely worth exploring. And I do remember coming across this one recently in the news. This is with regard to an academic who basically defended a piece that they wrote to their students, encouraging them not to outsource their thinking to AI. But the piece that this person wrote, well, they used AI to write the piece. So I think there's like this level of hypocrisy to it, but there's more to it. Play that out for us.
0: Yeah. So one of our Sydney unis, it was actually, but and I believe it was actually an opinion piece that was written for the Sydney Morning Herald, or at least it ended up as an opinion piece. I don't know if that's where it started. But yeah, they wrote the article. And it was published, and it was for Pro Vice Chancellor for Quality and Integrity. So you would think that's a very good, you know, portfolio to be talking about, you know, academic inputs and actually, you know, why there was still a value in a uni degree. I totally believe in that. And a lot of institutions now are moving towards, if they're going to use it in their professional life, how do we make sure we're still giving them the skills they need, but teaching them how to use it as a tool appropriately also. But yes, the article quotes, "Don't cut corners, don't outsource your thinking, however tempting that may be." And then, you know, being in the kind of newspaper game, the competing publications from The Guardian ran it through an AI detector and it flagged. Which, yeah, I mean, one of the things that I feel like, if you're going to write a piece about not using AI, or not overusing AI,
1: then
0: you would be very
1: AI.
0: Careful, yes, to how you did that. Mm. Certainly for us, we've come to a place where there's definitely some assessments that we don't use it. We're like, no, we actually need to know what you can do. Mm. But we have this authorship statement that's like, I used this model of AI and these are the things I did with it. Mm. So, you know, I used it to correct my grammar, or I got it to write the reference list in APA 7, or, you know, those kind of little formatty things that are irritating to everybody since the beginning of time. You know, those kinds of things. So I feel like a lot of this could have actually been dealt with a slight change in tone, and just that kind of statement at the bottom that said, this was created with AI, not by AI.
1: Yes, because there is a defence. There is two sides to a story.
0: There is. And so a lot of what they're talking about is that there is appropriate uses and the detectors won't tell you what's appropriate and inappropriate, which is very true. A lot of institutions have moved away from some, not the one they've used in the article, but some of the markers, because it actually, one of them actually unfairly targeted and picked up English second language and linguistically diverse students. Mm. And so it was just, it wasn't a good measure. It was bad stats. So if it's going to, you know, sort of target a particular culture or race, it's a very, very poor instrument. So, yeah, it's one of those things where you go, yeah, you know, I feel like this might have just been avoided if you'd just written it yourself, use a copywriter for this particular activity. But yes, the conversation between with and by, though I have to say this one, you know, they said they came up with the idea on public transport and then they fed all of their own information.
1: Yes, documented over, you know,
0: 10 years
1: quite
0: worth
1: a period
0: of work,
1: of time.
0: 40,000 works, original works.
1: Yeah.
0: And generated it from that and then tweaked it.
1: Yeah.
0: That to me is kind of the line where I say, if it did the heavy lifting of the generation, I would say that's not as with, it's slightly more by in my sense.
1: Right,
0: but,
1: okay,
0: you know, it is such a grey area. And even, you know, how it's described in a sentence in an article probably doesn't accurately capture what actually happened.
1: Yeah.
0: So, yeah, it's a slippery slope. But, yeah, perhaps don't say don't outsource your thinking and then kind of outsource your thinking.
1: Yes, like, yes, yes.

0: and a not great position to take.
1: We are with our tech expert, Dr. Erica Mealy, and from, I suppose, education to the workforce. And you know what? It's worth sort of just calling out at it. Think we've talked much about AI and the, I suppose, tech workforce, but even just workforce in general. So some interesting ones you've brought tonight, Erica, with this doom jobbing. So I've heard of doom scrolling, but not doom jobbing. What's this one about?
0: Yeah, another today I learned word, doom jobbing.
1: Yeah.
0: So there are now lots of AI agents you can use to help you craft your CV or polish your CV in a particular direction, or write a cover letter, or even actually submit your CV into jobs on different job platforms. And so the problem then has also become, if it's AI agents putting them in and there's AI agents pulling it out again at the other end, like how do you actually cut through as a human being in the process? But yeah, they're talking about people having ridiculously high numbers of jobs. And because these AI agents maybe aren't quite as well-trained or well-targeted, perhaps might be the right word, they're actually applying to jobs even when people were not suitable. And that just really creates frustration for everybody. Yeah, we had some positions open last year, and we were getting people in who didn't have IT experience and didn't have any academic credentials. And it's like, why are you here?
1: Right. So
0: you don't actually meet any of the criteria we need for this role. Thankfully, our people in culture actually went through and got rid of most of that before we saw it. But it's becoming increasingly problematic, and trying to get through those algorithms. So the other thing, though, is that it's also starting to put people into jobs that perhaps are actually lower than with the hopes of actually arguing a higher pay out of it, even though. So, you know, they're talking about a survey they did of 500 hiring managers, and that more than 4 in 5 of those had seen overqualified applicants. So, you know, anything that's remotely available, they'll apply for it, even though they're way overqualified, and probably taking the job away from someone who was appropriately qualified for it. But then there's the flip side of that, which is there's another article this week which says that people tend to have up to 3 job interviews on the go.
1: On the go, simultaneously.
0: Are making it through the system. Are going, I'm just going to see where it lands, see who I can play off. Some of them are still in their own jobs and they've got 3 interviews on the go to decide where to go. Or, you know, is it too uncertain? Should I move it? Shouldn't I move? And like, that's, I don't know why so many people, I mean, it is a tough cost of living type of.
1: It is, but interestingly, I mean, I was speaking with a friend recently who, was in between. He came to an end of a contract. He came to the end of a contract that wasn't going to be renewed, and for the first time probably in a while, he was actually saying, "I'm actually in a position to be a bit picky. There's actually a lot out there. This is, I mean, his particular industry, but that was just the kind of just, you know, sort of stayed in the back of my mind that he was like, there's usually it's not the case. And sometimes it is trying to make concessions around, I'm a bit overqualified for this, but okay, I'll still put my hat in the ring and see, you know, what can kind of come out the other end. But at the moment, not the case.
0: Yeah, it's in some fields, it's absolutely a seeker's market, but it's also very confusing, I think, as well. So there's some statistics they've done that are sort of looking at, you know, some people are wholeheartedly jumping down jumping into the AI bandwagon. And then there's others that are so petrified that that's going to paint them in the wrong light that they won't.

0: confuse that at all.
1: Yeah, it's quite polarized.
0: And yet another, yeah, it's very polarized. But yet another phrase to add to our vocabulary: job hugging.
1: Sure. What?
0: So, job hugging.
1: I know. I heard you.
0: Yes. Yes. So it's the idea that an employee stays in their role even if they're dissatisfied,
1: okay,
0: because of a need for stability and economic uncertainty.
1: Yeah. Yeah.
0: So, I mean, that can't be creating great workplaces for folks.
1: Not
0: people
1: necessarily.
0: Are staying just because they need the paycheck.
1: Not necessarily. But, and we'll end on yet another term that, you know what, this, here you go, just in this conversation alone, forget one at least a week. This has been like, what, four in 15 minutes?
0: But today I learned.
1: Yes. I know. We're still in the workforce and still in AI. Bot sitting. We'll end on this one, and probably we're getting close to the news, Erica. So give us a brief update on bot sitting.
0: So I think the idea of bot sitting is supervising AI agents to do the work that you were probably employed to do in the first place. And part of that is really that, you know, we have to contextualize these. We really need to actually check the output. Whether that's all you do all day, you're going to do a good job of that is a completely different conversation. But, you know, actually doing the tweaks. No, I didn't mean this. I meant that. Cleaning up the errors. So they surveyed 6,000 workers, US, UK and Australia over the end of last year. And they actually found a significant amount of those were actually having to supervise these AI agents in their day-to-day job.
1: Okay.
0: So bot sitting.
1: Oh, gosh. Okay. Yeah.
0: So maybe the people who are job-hugging are maybe the job huggers are bot sitting and then they're doom jobbing to try and find a new position.
1: Oh, no. Okay. That's it.
0: While their mumfluencer partner is at home.
1: That's it. We've brought
0: all of them in a sentence.
1: We've brought them all home and I'm spiraling. Oh, my gosh. But thank goodness it's you that allows us to, just bring it a little bit more, I don't know, lighter.
0: Chaos?
1: Yeah, okay, chaos. Erica, always a pleasure. That. Chat to you in a couple of weeks. Thanks so much.
0: Thanks, Irene. We'll
1: see
0: talk
1: you later.
0: To you then.
1: Yeah, you too. Dr. Erica Melia, senior lecturer in computer science at UniSC. After the news, it's Suzanne Hill and Nightlife. And Suzanne, I was just telling Erica that at least once a week I'm coming across some new term I haven't heard of, and it's just happened in the last 15 minutes. So I called out micro weddings, doom jobbing, bot sitting, and one that we were talking about, I think even throughout the week, is this brush scams that I think you're going to talk about tonight.
2: Brushing scams, which I had never heard of until about a week and a half ago when I don't know that I feel like I'm a victim of one, but certainly something strange happened. I got this parcel that arrived at our house. It wasn't addressed to any of us. It was someone else's name. I thought, oh, I've got a wrong address for this guy. You know, when we'll have a look at returning it to sender. And my husband looked at the post office box and he kind of Googled it and he went, this box is linked to a brushing scam. And I went, what on earth is a brushing scam? And he said, it's a scam where basically a company is after verified buyers. And in order to say that someone is a verified buyer, they deliver something to an address. So they've officially delivered something to you. You're a verified buyer. And then somehow that means that they can, and I don't know if they have my details or not, it was addressed to somebody else, that I'm now, you know, a verified buyer. And if they've got some details, they can kind of go and say, oh, this was wonderful. But the thing is, they send like absolute garbage to you because they want it to be as light as possible so they're not spending too much postage. So we opened it up and it was like a lightweight hospital pillow.
1: I'm floored.
2: It couldn't have weighed more than 100 grams.
1: I'm floored.
2: Anyway, so I looked it up, and yes, these are very real scams that are appearing. This is why people sometimes just get crap in the mail.
1: That tonight on Nightlife and more. Thanks, Suzanne.
3: ABC News with Noni Edwards. Iran says major parts of an agreement with the US have almost been finalised, but that it won't compromise on its red lines. It follows comments from US President Donald Trump that they were on the verge of an agreement. The BBC's Wira Davis has more.
4: One American TV network today suggested that Donald Trump has said

0: 31 times that we're on the verge of a deal. So I really think we have to wait until something concrete happens. You've got to remember that in the space of 24 hours, Donald Trump said quite categorically that America was about to strike against Iran with some considerable force, and only a few hours later to say we've just made a great settlement with Iran. We've not got real details of that settlement. The Iranians themselves have said the reports are speculative. Nothing has been finalised.
1: A defence expert says the UK is facing major challenges delivering the submarines promised under the AUKUS agreement, prompting Australia to commit funding in advance. British Defence Secretary John Healey has resigned, citing a failure by the government to commit enough money to defence. His resignation came less than 3 hours before he was due to appear alongside Australia's Defence Minister Richard Marles at an AUKUS-related event. Retired Australian Major General Mike Smith says the UK's submarine production and funding pressures make AUKUS a high-risk undertaking.
2: We already know the UK shipbuilding capacity, particularly for nuclear submarines, is really, really stretched and in dire straits. And that's one of the reasons why the Australian government, of course, has given quite a lot of money to that shipyard.
1: Relatives of those killed in last year's Air India plane crash are calling for answers as they mark the first anniversary of the disaster that killed 260 people. A Boeing 787-8 Dreamliner crashed shortly after it took off from Ahmedabad Airport in Western India, bound for London's Gatwick last June. Investigators are due to release an update, but there are concerns about how the inquiry is being carried out. President of the Federation of Indian Pilots, Sharanveer Randhawa, says there are trust issues in the process.
3: No pilot has touched the fuel controls. This has been our stand right from word go. And till today, we have been saying the same, that there are electrical problems in the aircraft, which need to be investigated.
1: The UN's top official on HIV and AIDS says that massive international aid cuts has left the world's response to the disease in peril. Last year, the amount of people that got a drug called PrEP that helps prevent HIV infection dropped by 40% on 2024. That's a reduction of well over a million people in countries including Nigeria and Uganda. Back home, the Australian Manufacturing Workers Union says its members voted for protected industrial action against miner BHP out of a sense of hopelessness. Workers at BHP's Port Hedland iron ore facility in WA's Pilbara have voted to take protected action in an effort to increase pay and conditions, meaning about 450 workers could conduct work stoppages. BHP has claimed shutting down the world's largest bulk export port could cost the company more than $120 million a day. Union State Secretary Steve McCartney says members are frustrated at negotiations with the company.
4: Well, our members are just trying to, they want a decent wage. They also want to know what they're going to get every year, that their agreement's in place, and they want to know how their bonuses are made up. Because before that was a big mystery in that place.
1: Mexico's defeated South Africa 2-0 in the opening game of the FIFA Men's World Cup, while South Korea's come from a goal down to beat Czechia 2-1. ABC Grandstand's Ned Hall has more.
5: Mexico did look the better side, and South Africa not helped by the two red cards that they got. They went behind very early on, giving the ball away on the edge of their own box, and a goal after just 9 minutes. And in stoppage time, Mexico got a red card of their own. So three red cards in one match. In the Qatar and Russia World Cups, we saw four red cards in total. Korea were much the stronger side, dominated possession and most of the chances. Czechia then took the lead. South Korea got a good equaliser, and with 10 minutes to go, they hit a winning goal. And if you win your opening match at the World Cup, you've pretty much got one foot through into the second round, the round of 32.
1: And the Socceroos will take on Turkey in their opening round match on Sunday at 2 p.m. Australian Eastern Standard Time. And American singer Taylor Swift has become the youngest woman ever to be inducted into the prestigious Songwriters Hall of Fame at the age of 36. At a gala ceremony in New York, she expressed her gratitude. ABC News.
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7: Hello, nightlifers. Good evening to you. What's cracking on this Friday night? Well, I hope you've had a great week. Glad to have you here to enjoy the weekend. And now, who's getting excited about the World Cup? We've got a very conveniently timed

timed first match against Turkey on Sunday at 2 o'clock Eastern Time, midday in the West. So we'll make for great viewing, won't it? I, for one, will be watching with friends and getting very excited. And in honour of the World Cup, our Nightlife Limerick competition is back tonight. Your theme is the World Cup. Your challenge is to write me a humorous limerick that you'll ring up and read out in the final half hour of the show. Our best limerick writer will receive one of our very special winner magnets. So take up your pens, Nightlifers, see what you can do. Now, if you want to write a limerick but you won't be up to win the comp, by all means, SMS it in and we will read it out, 0467 922 702. If you are going to do that, just let us know on your SMS that we can read it out and you won't be ringing in with it later. Otherwise, Tom will text you back to check whether we can or not. So better if you let us know to start with. So good luck. Now, before we get all the way to the end of the show and your limericks, we've got plenty of interesting things to talk about on this Friday night. Just a moment, you'll meet writer Graham Hoyland. He's written a book about one of the first men to attempt to climb Everest, someone who was a climbing companion of George Mallory, who famously went missing on Everest in 1924. We're going to talk scams. I'll let you know about some new rules coming into place next month that will hopefully make it harder for people who are trying to scam you via the SMS. In the writers, you're going to meet Anthea Hodgson. She's written about Kalgoorlie during the early days of its gold rush and about some of the women who headed there to work in brothels. There's a mighty challenge. We'll talk to Andrew in the States. And after we've done all of that, you will have no doubt produced some stellar limericks about the World Cup that we'll all enjoy listening to.

0: It's nightlife. Now, look, hundreds of people climb to the top of Mount Everest every year. Specialized gear and experienced guides have made it far more achievable. But imagine setting off up a largely unknown mountain landscape with three cardigans on under a Macintosh rain jacket, four pairs of socks and leather shoes, and weighed down with heavy, clunky oxygen supplies. That was Howard Somerville's outfit when he joined his friend George Mallory to attempt to climb Everest in 1924. It was Somerville's second attempt, and one that Mallory and fellow climber Andrew Irvine did not return from. You might remember we spoke to mountaineer and author Graham Hoyland last year about the disappearance of Mallory and Irvine during that fateful expedition. Well, Graham's back with us tonight to talk about another member of that expedition, Howard Somerville, a man of many talents. He was a surgeon, an artist, a musician, and of course, a courageous climber. He also happened to be Graham's cousin. And Graham's written a biography of him called First on Everest, the life of Howard Somerville. Hello, Graham. Welcome back to Nightlife.
1: Well, good evening, Nightlifers. It's great talking to you again.
0: Now, it's almost too easy to climb Everest now, but you, of course, have done it yourself. You were the 13th Briton to do it. Mm. How much do modern-day climbers owe to early pioneers like Howard Somerville?
1: Well, we owe absolutely everything to the pioneers. People think Everest is easy now with a 13-year-old boy has climbed it and an 80-year-old man. But when the British first started looking at this mountain, they had no idea. It was a complete unknown. They thought it was an easy snow slope. What they didn't know was the high altitude would mean that they had no oxygen. It was freezing cold with gale force winds. And there was technical difficulty right at the end. And it took eight expeditions before they got someone on the top, New Zealander Edmund Hillary and Tenzing Sherpa.
0: Now, from this period, the spotlight has been very much on George Mallory, who perished on that 1924 expedition. Yeah. Why did you want to tell the story of Howard Somerville?
1: Well, when I was just 13 years old, I met this amazing man that we called Uncle Hunch in the family. He was 81 or so, and I remember meeting him at this wonderful old house, and I was looking up at him, and he told me this astonishing

0: story. He said that he was trying to climb Everest in 1924, and they got really close to the summit, just wearing very simple clothes, a Macintosh, and then his throat got frostbitten. And this old man demonstrated by choking and coughing, which I found very exciting as a boy. And then he sat down to die in the snow. He clutched his chest because he was a surgeon. He knew how to do a Heimlich maneuver, clutched his chest, coughed up the bit of frostbite, and he was breathing again. Anyway, he told me he got back down to the camp, met his friend George Mallory, who was coming up for his last attempt. And Mallory said, "Can I borrow your camera?" Uncle Hunch, Howard Somerville, hands over his camera, and George Mallory disappeared up into the clouds forever.
1: And that camera, there's been a lot of people wondering, haven't they, that you could find that camera and if the pictures on it would show that Mallory had actually got to the summit.
0: Yes, you're right, Suzanne. This camera, I checked with Kodak, the people who made it. It was called the Vest Pocket Kodak. It was used by soldiers in the First World War, and indeed used by Howard Somerville when he was a surgeon on the Somme. And Kodak told me that photographs had been retrieved even from lakes before. And certainly, if it was frozen at high altitude, they would get a picture of it. And they said, even if you couldn't develop it normally, you could use X-rays and get an image. And can you imagine developing this picture and seeing a shot of Mallory on the summit with the Union Jack? It would just change mountaineering history.
1: So you're not only his cousin, but you've heard this extraordinary story, and it's got this connection to the history of Mallory, who's, I suppose, along with Tenzing Norgay and with Hillary. Mallory is certainly kind of probably the next name that we think of them when we think of Everest. So yeah, now you just mentioned Graham. You said that Howard Somerville told a story about what getting the frostbite out of his throat or his body. I didn't realize frostbite was something that could be internal like that.
0: Yes, well, I've had it myself. If you're panting up the snow slope of Everest, you've got your mouth open, panting, and I've had sunburn on the roof of my mouth. Very painful and unexpected because you can't put sun cream there. I too, oddly enough, have suffered from a frostbitten larynx. The problem is you're breathing huge breaths of frozen air. And unfortunately, your larynx is the first thing that gets attacked by frostbite. And I have suffered from exactly the same injury.
1: And did you also know the Heimlich maneuver to get it out of you?
0: Well, in Howard's case, it was much worse. He had
1: Right.
0: had a frostbite of the whole mucous membrane of the larynx, and it became necrotic. It died, and then sloughed off and blocked his windpipe. And he had to cough up that piece of necrotic tissue. And I luckily only had a touch of frostbite.
1: That's extra. I have never heard that before, Graham. That is absolutely fascinating. So, if we get back to Howard Somerville, who was the subject of First on Everest, the life of Howard Somerville, he had many talents. I mean, you just mentioned he was a surgeon, he served on the Somme, he was an artist and a musician. What appeal did climbing have for him?
0: Well, this guy really was one of the most amazing people of his century. He was a polymath. He could do loads of things. He was a surgeon, then he was a rock climber. He was an artist, probably our best mountain painter, an alpinist. He was a medical missionary, a musician. He heard Tibetan musicians sitting down playing human thigh bones and beating drums, and he sat down and transcribed that music into Western notation. Of course, he was an Everest climber, and to top all that, when he died, his family went through an old shoebox and found that he was an Olympic gold medal winner.
1: In what?
0: Well, in 1924, after the 1924 Everest climb, the Olympics awarded, during the Winter Olympics, they awarded gold medals to all the members of that 24 Everest expedition.
1: Actually, now you mentioned that, Graham, I have put that in an Olympic-themed history quiz on our show before. It's a lovely piece of trivia, but there you are, gold medalist as well. So, look, what drew him? When did his attention shift to Mount?

0: to Everest?
1: Well, that's an interesting question. Rock climbing was just starting when he was a boy back in sort of 1908. He was wandering around his home county of, in the Lake District, and he saw some roped up climbers going up a cliff. And I followed up this route as he did. He went up, aged 18, followed up these roped up climbers, got to the top, feeling quite pleased with himself. And then they told him off for climbing without a guide and unroped. Anyway, he was a bit truculent, was Howard. So he would tend to do climbs on his own when they're supposed to have guides. He got into alpine climbing. And then, of course, in those days, if you're a good alpinist, you started looking over the seas to Mount Everest, which was the third pole, the big, big prize still left in mountaineering.
0: What did Somerville and his crew know before they set off on their first attempt in 1922?
1: Well, that's a good question. The year before, 1921, there'd been a reconnaissance expedition. And this is probably the best reconnaissance of a mountain ever conducted. They had Australian surveyors, they had British mountaineers and doctors, but the key figure was George Mallory, who was a very fine alpinist. And altogether, these guys who really didn't know anything about Everest, they thought it might be an easy snow slope, as I said, they went to the mountain, circled around, and discovered that actually it was a quite a difficult rock peak with snow and ice and a difficult rock climb right at near the summit. And so far from an easy climb, it was a very tricky one.
0: I've got Graham Hoyland with me. He's a mountaineer writer. We're talking about his book, First on Everest, The Life of Howard Somerville. So how close did the crew on that first expedition in 1922 actually get to the summit?
1: Well, they didn't really attempt the mountain properly. What they did, they went all the way around it. Mallory, in particular, climbed all the peaks near Everest, taking photographs. Unfortunately, he'd put the plates in the wrong way round. He wasn't very technical, George Mallory, and he had to repeat a lot of these pictures. But basically, he figured out a route up what was called the North Col, a slope up to a saddle on a ridge. A very dangerous spot, but he discovered the route. And so these guys went back to England in 1921, having figured out the way up the mountain.
0: And so when they went back in 24, was it that route that they then followed?
1: Yes, they actually went back in 1922, first of all, with Howard Somerville being chosen by then. And this was the first proper attempt to climb the mountain, which is why I call the book First on Everest, because it was the first attempt to get up above that North Col, onto the mountain proper and do the climbing. They had three attempts. Unfortunately, they had a dreadful accident where seven Sherpas were killed. And this started the appalling death count of Everest. And then they returned in 1924. And that's when George Mallory and Sandy Irvin died.
0: So Somerville and Mallory got on well. How would you describe their friendship on the mountain?
1: Well, this really was a bromance, if you like. They

0: And they're also physically very capable. And in fact, I described Howard Somerville as a muscular Christian. Muscular Christianity was a kind of a cult, if you like, in the 19th century, and it involved this sort of personality going out and doing stuff.
1: Wow. How important, I mean, Graham, as someone who's a climber yourself, is being able to trust the people that you're climbing with?
0: It's a strange thing you say that, but when you've climbed with someone on a rope, on those sort of places, they become a friend forever. You know, you have an unbreakable connection, like the rope itself. You have to totally trust your life to someone. For example, I was climbing along a ridge, a thin ridge, once in the Himalayas, and it was thick mist. Cloud and the rope was going ahead of me, and the guy ahead of me said, if I come off, if I fall off, I'll shout left or right and you jump off the other side. So you have to have total trust that if the guy falls off the left side, that you're going to just jump off the right side and balance him.
1: Extraordinary. Graham Hoyland is here. So, Graham, as you said, they'd done this attempt that didn't go so well, the second to 1922, or the first official attempt, and then they decided to go again in 1924. But Howard Somerville, by this stage, decided to practice as a doctor in India. Tell us about that.
0: Yeah, well, after the dreadful accident in 1922, when seven Sherpas were killed in the avalanche, I think Howard Somerville, with all the other guys on this expedition, they were all suffering PTSD from the war. They'd all been through the hell of the First World War. Howard had been a surgeon on the Somme and seen literally thousands of young men machine gun cut up to bits, you know. And I think the accident kicked off his PTSD, and he went off traveling alone through India. He went down to a hospital in the far south of India to help out a doctor friend. And being a devout Christian, he suddenly realized that his mission in life was to not become a top doctor in Harley Street in London, but to help the poor of India.
1: And so it wasn't from that base in India where he then left for this 1924 attempt on Everest.
0: Yeah, there was a lovely remark in his diary. He spent 2 years working there, and then he said he had to have a climbing holiday. He was going on a climbing holiday, and this holiday was probably the most famous expedition in mountaineering history, the 1924 Mount Everest expedition.
1: Yeah. Now, you already talked to us, Graham, about, you know, this moment that he thought that he would die when he's coughing up this basically frostbite out of his lungs. And then he goes back down, but he's seen Mallory and Irvine go up and they're never seen again. Was he waiting there at base camp for them to come back? Was he involved in kind of wondering what had happened and maybe going to look for them?
0: Well, yes. What happened is that they disappeared on their summit day and didn't come down. And one of the other climbers, Odell, went up twice up to the top camp, an incredible solo attempt at high altitude, and realized that they weren't coming back. And if they had been out during the night in their thin clothes, they would have died. So they all knew back at base camp. Pretty soon that their friends were dead. And you know, these men were used to death amongst their friends. It was distressing, but they just were used to it. So they turned their back on the mountain and went off to a rest camp. And 10 days later, Howard sat down and painted a picture, which I have, which is in my book, which I think sort of expresses his grief at the loss of his friend. It's a really sad picture of a cloud descending on a mountain. And so I think they all knew that they were dead. But of course, they always wondered what happened to Mallory and Irvine.
1: And did Somerville ever go back anywhere near Everest?
0: No, he didn't. He concentrated on the surgery at his medical

0: mission, the hospital. And he realized, as some do, I think, that he just couldn't tackle the really big mountains anymore. He was invited onto the 1936 expedition, I think, but declined. And I think he felt he shot his bolt. And although he loved the Himalayas and did many treks and many painting trips, he just wanted to appreciate them rather than wrestle with them. So no, he never went back.
1: But that camera that we talked about, his camera that he'd given to Mallory, it was the idea of looking for that camera that actually contributed to the idea for the expedition to find Mallory's body, I think, in 1999.
0: That's right. I for many years, was trying to get the BBC to send me off to make a film about looking for Uncle Hunch's camera. And eventually they accepted the idea. And we recruited some American climbers, and off we went in 99. And I actually had a good idea where the body was, because Howard Somerville knew where George Mallory's body was, because he was told by another climber who had seen the body from base camp, amazingly, through a telescope. So armed with this secret knowledge that I had, we were able to find the Mallory's body in about 40 minutes of looking.
1: Now, one of my texters, Robin, just says, is it true that Mount Everest is littered with the bodies of people who didn't make it to the top, or indeed didn't make it back down to the bottom?
0: Well, yes. When I climbed the mountain in 93, I saw five bodies on the way up. One I sat next to for a while, not realizing that I was sitting next to a corpse in the snow. And then on the way down, one of our friends slipped and fell 3,000 feet down into the valley. And he added another to the dreadful number of dead people on Everest. Yes, the bodies lying around. Mallory we found lying spread-eagled, but he didn't have the camera on him. And he must have given it to Sandy Irvin, his companion, and you wonder why. I suspect it might have been because they might have been on the summit, and Sandy Irvin was taking a photograph of George on the summit. What remains is Sandy Irvin's body. Now, his left foot in his boot was found a couple of years ago, and I think some American searchers are hunting for Sandy Irvin's body, which I think will probably have Howard Somerville's camera on it.
1: Wow. And if that's found, is there still a chance of seeing the pictures that Mallory took?
0: Yes, there's a very good chance. Kodak told me that photographs can be developed off those cameras if they're frozen. And even if they can't, you can use X-ray to get an image off the film. So I'm thinking that if there was a picture taken on that camera, there's a very good chance that something can be retrieved.
1: Now, I'm not sure if we talked about this with you last time, but I mean, is your gut that Mallory did make it to the top or didn't make it to the top?
0: Well, I spent many years going back to Everest. I tested Mallory's clothes, perfect replicas of Mallory's clothes on the mountain, and I thought they were too thin, really. Very pleasant to climb in because they were layers of silk, cotton and wool. I had eight layers around my waist, but it wasn't enough, I don't think, to keep them warm enough if they were benighted, left out on the mountain. So the question was, had they got to the summit first? Well, there was another bit of evidence provided by Howard Somerville. He had been taking barometer readings and working them out. I found out there'd been a perfect storm, a blizzard. Mallory and Irvin actually climbed up into a dreadful blizzard.
1: Awful blizzard. So, and, they probably didn't make it. Graham, we will have to leave it there. I really appreciate you telling us this story. It's so interesting, and to hear about your personal connection to it, and lovely to have you back on Nightlife.
0: Thank you, Nightlifers.
1: That is Graham Hoyland. Graham is a mountaineer, a writer. He's the author of First on Everest, The Life of Howard Somerville, who was there on that expedition with Mallory in 1924, and also happened to be Graham's cousin. 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
1: Good evening, Nightlifers. If you're just joining us tonight after listening to coverage of the NRL, I do hope your team won. Now, we have lots going on tonight in honour of the World Cup, which, well, it's already underway, isn't it? But we've got Australia, of course, kicking off its campaign on Sunday afternoon. The Limerick Comp is back, and I would like you to write me a limerick about the World Cup. So if you would like to do that, if you're a regular contributor to our Limerick Comp, you'll know that what happens is you spend the next 3 hours writing the limerick, and at the end of the show, you ring up and we have a dazzling display of all your skill as limerists, and whichever limerick is decided to be the best, the person who's written that will receive a special magnet with winner written on it. It's a magnet that gets given out on rare occasions, really only this and another couple of competitions we've run on Weekend Nightlife. So it's very, very exclusive. But your challenge is to write a limerick about the World Cup. If you aren't going to be up that late, but you just it's in your head and you'd like to write one and send it in, just let us know on your SMS that we can read it out and you won't be contributing later. Otherwise, I don't want to, you know, cut your lunch by reading your limerick out if you are going to compete with it later. We're going to talk scams in a moment. Our writer tonight is Anthea Hodgson. Her book is about Kalgoorlie during the gold rush. The Mighty Challenge is also on board for you tonight, and Andrew Romano will be joining us from the States. So there is plenty to look forward to tonight.
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1: And can I thank Peter in Vietnam, who has already sent in our first SMS, our first limerick tonight. The world plays a game with a ball where players show skill, pride and stand tall. They overcome many barriers to become national flag carriers and give their very, very all. Peter, thank you very much. An excellent summary of what's going on at the World Cup. Would you like to contribute? Write us a limerick, ring up at the end, or send it in earlier if you're not going to be up. Now, last week, there was a knock at the door, or we went out, thinking that there was a package there. It was addressed to somebody else who didn't live at our house, but it had our address on it. And I thought, what's this? It was addressed to some doctor. I thought, someone's got the wrong address here. Popped something on the local Facebook page. Does anyone know this doctor? We don't know what's going on. And I thought, oh, maybe, you know, he's got a surgery. So we looked it all up. And then my husband looked up the PO box that was on the back of this parcel. And then he came and he said, I've Googled this post box and I think it's to do with a brushing scam. And I thought, I have no idea what he's on about. What is a brushing scam? And I might see if our guest tonight can explain it to you, because we're going to talk about some changes coming up in the world of scams, changes that will hopefully mean that it will be much harder for companies using SMS to scam you by putting the name of, you know, some official company, Australia Post, for example, at the top of it. But I'm hoping that Professor Paul Haskell Dowland, who is Professor of Cybersecurity Practice at Edith Cowan Uni, can also explain the point of these brushing scams. Because when we opened it up, there was just this lightweight pillow. But why? Well, hello, Paul. Welcome.
2: A very good evening to you.
1: Good evening. Can you tell me what a brushing scam is and why I received this strange pillow at my address?
2: So I can't talk specifically about the pillow, but certainly brushing scams have been appearing for a couple of years now. And possibly one of the most common types that I've been hearing about is seeds. And it seems like they have been arriving in people's mailboxes. And I should probably just hasten to point out, if you do receive them, please don't plant them, because we're not entirely sure where they're coming from. But it seems like it is people trying to set up new stores on places like Amazon, eBay, or indeed the sort of larger online stores out of China like AliExpress. And they're using it to be able to set up a new store by sending out fake orders to then be able to create fake reviews to be able to appear more legitimate. And the assumption is it forms part of a long-term scam operation where they will build up their reputation, look like they're legitimate, and then be able to sell large volumes of either cheap products, knockoff products, or non-existent products, depending on what their particular intent is.
1: But why do they need to actually deliver it to somebody? I don't quite understand that part of it. Can't they just create fake reviews anyway?
2: So it depends on the particular website. Some websites, some services will insist on seeing evidence that things have been shipped out. They'll want to see evidence of orders having been placed. And if you were able to sort of dig into the details and find the store that was shipping them, you may well find that these products are being listed for maybe just 1 cent. They're tiny amount transactions, and they're taking a financial risk by creating a whole bunch of orders, effectively paying themselves 1 cent to be able to have these items shipped out. But they don't care about the product. It's simply the ability to be able to write the review that then gets validated. So it then becomes a trusted review because it came from, in quote marks, a real customer and was shipped out to a real address and then generated a real review.
1: Now, I'm not a real customer. Are they, and someone else's name was on this package, do they have my details, or they've got my address, or how are they going to use what they've sent to me to create this review?
2: So imagine if you want to undertake this kind of a scam, you can obviously invent a name. You could create an account with a fake name and you could get yourself an email address so it looks a little bit more authentic. And then you simply need a delivery address. And in all reality, you could invent them because no one's really going to check them. But it is also quite likely that they could look in a telephone directory.

0: Maybe they can look at an electoral roll. There are various ways to obtain these, including data breaches where information has been leaked online. They simply need somewhere to send it. They don't care who it's addressed to. They don't really care whether it sits in a post office waiting to be picked up by someone who doesn't exist. All they want is to be able to prove that the item was shipped and then to be able to generate that review that gives them the good standing for the view of future customers.
1: How strange. Now, what should we do if we get, I mean, in my case, I got this really strange lightweight hospital pillow, but as you say, people are getting seeds. I mean, obviously, you might chuck it in the bin. You don't want people to plant the seeds. Should we be reporting this, or is that pointless?
0: You certainly can report it, but there's not a lot to report. The items have been sent to you that you haven't paid for, so you could argue that they're unwanted items. But there's not really been a crime committed at this point. The fictitious review would be very hard to track anyway. So I would suggest in the case of that lovely pillow, perhaps you've just gained yourself a nice pillow that you may or may not want to use. But certainly with things like the seeds, there have been recommendations in the past from various government departments not to throw them into the bin, because that could then result in them growing at some future point at landfill. So the recommendation in some cases is to actually hand them over. And I would imagine that there must be a government department, a biology conservation department that in your relevant state or territory that would be able to take them. And I'm sure if you do a quick search on your local government website, there's probably somewhere to actually report these things.
1: All right. Well, I chucked the pillow in the bin, but I think it's unlikely to be taking root and growing. Professor Paul Haskell-Dowland is with us, a professor of cybersecurity practice at Edith Cowan University. Now, when we were thinking about doing something about scams, we happened across the fact that there are going to be some changes coming up in just a couple of weeks. And this is to do with the way that scammers sometimes mislabel the top of their text. So you'll get this text saying, you know, Australia Post, urgent, put your account details in. What's changing?
0: So, I mean, if we look at what currently happens when you receive a text message, if it's from somebody you know, it will often appear with their full details because they've been shared or they're in your contacts list. And there's another form which allows a business to use an identifier, a sender ID that appears as a name. And that could well be Australia Post or your local bank, whatever organization it is that is sending that particular email. But up until now, there hasn't been any validation of that information. And that's where, as you indicated, we can have scams, because anybody could potentially send a message that purports to be from Australia Post. So the new changes are introducing a verified status. And you could compare this to what you may see on Facebook, for example, or on X, where you will see an account and it will have a tick by it to say that it has been verified. And that's fundamentally what we're going to see on our phones. So if you receive a message from Australia Post, then you can sort of have a level of trust that it must be from them, because anybody else would come up as unverified. And so we're going to see a bit of a change in the messaging from large organizations to look out for anything that purports to be unverified, because the opposite would indicate that it is from a trusted source. It's a little bit difficult to decide whether this is a good thing, because most people would look for something that says verified to indicate that something is verified. So we're sort of dealing with a reverse logic. But unverified at least would give you that alert to say this probably isn't what it purports to be.
1: And is that going to be in big letters at the top of the SMS? Will it be something that is going to be, you have to be kind of blind not to be able to see it?
0: To be honest, we're not sure yet, because I don't think we've seen any clear examples of how this will be delivered in terms of what you see on your own individual device. So whilst we're being told that the word unverified will be appearing, obviously different phones will present it in different ways. So it's going to be either at the top of the text message itself, or it could well appear as being the sender, which you're probably used to seeing in the list of text messages that you're looking at. But the indications are it will be quite visible and a very sort of stark warning to end users that they need to take a bit more care.
1: Now, Nightlifers, I wonder if you do have any questions about scams at the moment that you might like to run by our guest, who is Professor Paul Haskell-Dowland, Professor of Cybersecurity Practice at Edith Cowan University. Now, Paul, does this mean that the onus at this point is on businesses to register to make sure that their legitimate SMSs aren't suddenly going to be dubbed unverified?
0: Absolutely. And it's really quite concerning how few organizations seem to have gone through that process or indeed seem to be aware. So some of the recent media articles have indicated that obviously a very large proportion of the businesses in Australia are SMEs, small businesses, and there doesn't seem to be that much awareness of these particular this particular registration requirement. Now, in saying that, the majority of the messaging that we're wanting to ensure is clearly identifiable is going to come from the really big organizations, the AusPost, for example, other delivery companies, your banks, because they're the ones that are sending very large volumes of messages. But if you think about what you receive personally, we probably all have an organization that we deal with, a company that we're a customer of, who sends us regular messages. And if they have chosen not to register yet or simply aren't aware, then from that day, July the 1st, all of a sudden their messages will start to be flagged and you won't know if they're genuine. You'll have to either assume that they are or take the risk that maybe they're not.
1: I wonder if Nightlifers and your view of working at, you know, small to medium businesses, and maybe you are aware of this and you're taking the steps to get verified, or you know it's news to you that this is happening. So how have businesses been notified?
0: So I don't think there's been a lot of direct communication. So the telecommunications companies, your mobile providers are the companies you have to go to start the registration process. And there are some validation steps that are involved. But of course, so many small businesses are not necessarily registered as a business. It may well be even a one-man band where it's an individual and possibly even using their personal phone number. And so the mobile operator doesn't necessarily even know that they're a business. So I think at the moment there's a real lack of knowledge and understanding that this new scheme, this new approach is being brought in just a few weeks' time.
1: Now, Paul, do scammers tend to actually make a lot of money by sending these kind of SMSs? Do they work?
0: So, I mean, cybercrime as a whole is big business. It's trillions of dollars across the globe. And in Australia last year, it was over $2 billion worth of losses to the sort of wider categorization of cybercrime. Scams are a sort of subset of that activity. And to give you an example, with investment scams being the biggest in Australia in 2025, it was over $160 million of reported losses to ScamWatch, the government body that collects the data. So it does work. It is big business. And the organizations, the criminal groups that sit behind these scams, to a certain extent, are operating with very little overheads. The cost of sending text messages at scale is not significant, in the same way that sending out emails doesn't really cost a great deal to run as an operation. So if you send 1 million messages out and you only get one response, as long as you make money from that one response, you're probably more than breaking even. And the figures, you know, trillions of dollars losses around the world would indicate that they are being very successful.
1: Now, Robin says, how timely. Tonight when I opened my email, my phone provider sent me an email advising of this very change. So perfect timing.
0: Perfect.
1: Exactly. Now, someone calling themselves Crazy Horse says, I've been the victim of multiple scams like data breaches. My identity's been stolen. That's now destroyed my credit rating and score. I've even had emails from loan companies thanking me for my application, and they are legit companies. I'm now 60. I can't even get a $500 loan because of all of this. What can I do? Is that an area that you can advise on, Paul?
0: It's difficult without knowing all the details of the individual situation. And I'm quite sure if they've had that many incidents that they will have been talking to their bank, other financial institutions. And I guess the key thing there is, if you've not already done so, make sure that you're talking to the police. All the states and territories have teams who specialize in digital crime, and they can investigate and give guidance and recommendation. But unfortunately, cyber criminals are very adept. And I think one of the most important things that we do as individuals is to make sure that we do report when these situations happen.

0: And that can be very difficult for some people. It's often quite embarrassing when you've been caught out in one of these scams. But the criminals behind these activities are incredibly capable, adept, and committed. They're spending millions of dollars in order to generate millions of dollars. So there should be no shame in being caught out. It's embarrassing as an individual, but the scale of cybercrime indicates that everybody is a potential victim to these kind of scams. So making sure that you report it and getting, you know, whatever help you can from the banks, from the police, to hopefully try and either recover the monies or to try and take actions to stop yourself from being a victim in the future.
1: You're on Nightlife on ABC Radio. Suzanne Hill with you. I've got Professor Paul Haskell-Dowland with me, a professor of cybersecurity practice at Edith Cowan University. And I was just wondering with the brushing scam and the dodgy pillow, how they'd ended up with my address. But I've got an SMS from Jane who just says there are websites that will generate a random address in any given country for you. For example, if you're trying to use a VPN to convince the BBC streaming service that you're in Britain, and no, I haven't done it, says Jane, they'll send you a real address so that, you can do that. Very interesting. Now, the government recently proposed automatic reimbursements for scam victims. Can you tell us about this idea and how it could potentially work?
0: They have indeed. And it's worth noting that this comes on the back of many developments in this area to try and improve the situation for individuals, to give them more protection and also to give opportunities for recovery of funds and indeed in this case potential reimbursement. So there's been a prolonged set of actions from the government in particular, but also financial institutions to make life a little bit better. And the latest change, and it's still just a proposal at the moment, it's open for consultation, but it's to introduce effectively automated reimbursements of

0: And whilst we haven't got all the details as yet, it is likely to follow a similar example to the UK, where as part of that process, you'll have to demonstrate that you have taken a level of due diligence, that you haven't ignored, for example, warnings from your bank or your telco that have been trying to advise you that this could be a scam. So there'll be a few caveats to wrap around it, but the introduction of that $3,000 reimbursement is a really positive move and does follow in the footsteps of the UK that introduced it back in 2024 as a mandatory reimbursement scheme.
1: Now, who would actually be paying the money back?
0: So, again, there is a little bit of a lack of detail of exactly how it will operate. In the UK, it's between the sending and receiving bank. But the current suggestion in Australia is that this would be a scheme where you would report your loss and provide a series of bits of information that would then allow the system, whatever that system would be, to determine who the appropriate responsible bodies would be. And at the moment, the indication is that that could well be banks, it could be telco or telecommunication operators, and it could also be big tech companies. So if there was an indication that there was a communication mechanism involved, like your mobile phone, and that maybe your perhaps eBay was carrying adverts for a particular scam, or maybe it was being conducted through a Facebook marketplace, then the cost of that reimbursement would be shared across, in quote marks, the guilty parties, those who enabled the crime to take place.
1: Now, a few more SMSs coming in. It's always a hot topic when you talk scams. And a few people actually on quite a similar line. Tony says, I'm constantly getting scam emails, even though I'm blocking the senders. How do I stop getting these scam emails? And David says, I'm on two business emails, which I've blocked. Their messages are still coming through. If I select unsubscribe, is this a safe practice anymore? Why are we still getting emails that we think we shouldn't be getting?
0: Unfortunately, it's sometimes quite hard to stop these things from coming in. So the unsubscribe links that you get at the bottom of emails, particularly those sort of spam emails, they, in theory, should work. So a legitimate business often will provide that pathway to allow you to unsubscribe, to stop receiving the messages. But it's all down to whether that company will then act upon the request. In most cases, it's fully automated. So you click on a link, it takes you to their website, usually click on a button and you've effectively unsubscribed from their mailing list. But if it's an unscrupulous operator, then you could also consider that by clicking on that link to say unsubscribe, you're actually verifying that you have a legitimate email address and they have managed to deliver the email directly to you. And so you're effectively telling them that you are, you know, receiving their messages and therefore they should continue to go to the efforts to send them to you. So it's a bit hard to say whether you should or should not unsubscribe, but blocking emails can be a challenging thing. Your email client should be able to block them if it is always sent from the same address. And so if it varies, so if, for example, you get an email coming from sales at a particular domain and you block that one, well, if they send an email from admin at, then it will come through to you and you then have to block that one as well. And this is the sort of cat and mouse game that we have with cyber criminals, as well as unscrupulous organizations. Sometimes they have the upper hand and sometimes we do. So it's a little bit of a game, unfortunately. You've got to just keep trying.
1: Now, Zoe says, I've been getting texts pretending to be from MyGov. I'm on a disability pension. They're a bit intimidating, says Zoe. Now, is that the kind of scam text that should disappear or at least from now on be marked unverified?
0: It is highly likely that when the 1st of July clicks over, those sort of messages would at least appear as unverified. So they wouldn't necessarily be blocked, but they would be flagged as being from an unknown source. Now, all of this assumes that government departments, banks, etc., will all have registered their sending phone numbers. And it's highly likely that they will have done. But of course, receiving a message that says it's unverified doesn't automatically mean that it hasn't come from the legitimate sender. And so the best thing to do is to verify any information, particularly if they're asking you to do something, and to verify it directly with the organization concerned.

0: and never use a phone number that has appeared in the text message. So if it's coming from MyGov and it's coming from a particular government department, then reach out directly to them. So, for example, Centrelink, contact them directly on a known published number and then just verify whether that message was indeed authentic.
1: Yeah. Professor Paul Haskell-Dowland is here from Edith Cowan University. Someone says the woman who had her ID stolen should contact ID Care and says the ScamWatch website can get her there. Someone else is saying if your credit rating's affected by fraudulent details, you should notify the agency that they are participating in criminal fraud in dissemination of false and defamatory information. Thank you to that one, Tim. Yeah, a couple of people just talking about, you know, the kind of scams that they've been caught up into. We've all been a victim, or at least everyone, we've all had it tried on us. Why can't we get on top of this, Paul? Why is this just it feels like a race or a game, as you say, that is going to go forever?
0: It is. And if we go back a short while, we can probably all remember receiving vast quantities of these scam or spam messages coming through to our emails. And certainly I can reflect on maybe about 6-7 years ago, I would receive, you know, possibly even 100 plus emails in a day, of which the majority would be absolute junk. And I would just delete them or try and block them or perhaps even use the unsubscribe function. But ISPs began to get wise to it. They also were required to implement changes to block these messages. And so we saw a shift of the behavior of the cyber criminals away from what was often very poorly written scam messages. And then there was a bit of a move towards SMSs. And I think we're just going to see an evolution of these attacks to other platforms or to other approaches to how the messages are being sent that could even include verified messages into the future. But it is really hard to block them when a cyber criminal could walk into just about any store and buy a SIM card. And that SIM card could then be placed into a piece of equipment that allows the automation of sending large volumes of text messages. And should that number be blocked, they can simply buy another SMS card, another SIM card. And if you've ever seen pictures of the AFP, for example, taking down a scam operator, you'll often see a large rectangular box which is filled with little individual SIM cards, and there'll often be counters covered in them because they simply rotate them. So it's really hard to completely stop them without shutting down the people and the operation.
1: Why is it that there is no appetite to say you can't just buy a SIM unless you show some ID?
0: I think even if that, I mean, to a certain extent, that is already the case. I haven't tried it in every store, but when I have bought a SIM card, I've been required to show ID, or I've had to have some details verified in some way. And certainly if you go online, you'll often be required to go through a validation process. But of course, ID is also one of the things that can be spoofed or scammed in itself. So if you've had your identity stolen, that potentially could be used to generate further false identities, or indeed to be then used to buy SIM cards. And we know that there's a ready market in stolen identities in the underground economy, where the cyber criminals trade the information and the materials that they obtain. So what might start off as a house break-in or a bag snatch that has taken some of your details could end up being sold on this underground economy, the black market, for cyber criminals all over the world to use that information. Our data is every bit as valuable as the credit card that we keep in our wallet.
1: It's pretty depressing, actually, listening to all of this, Paul. Yeah, we'll just have to, you know, be as careful as we can to not fall for all these things that are just coming at us constantly. All right, well, at least the good news is that if we have been getting those dodgy SMSs, hopefully in just a few weeks' time, we'll get some relief, or at least we'll now look for those unverified labels on it that might alert us to something going on. Thank you so much for being here on Nightlife tonight.
0: My pleasure. Have a great evening.
1: That is Professor Paul Haskell-Dowland. He's a professor of cybersecurity practice at Edith Cowan University. Thank you for all of your SMSs. Not really a surprise to have so many of you SMSing in to say, yes, I'm getting these messages all the time. These scams are happening to me. Unfortunately, the stories are all too common, aren't they? Nightlifers, we've got the latest ABC News coming up. After the news, our writer, I'm going to introduce you to her. Her name is Anthea Hodgson. And her book is, well, it's set in Kalgoorlie during Western Australia during the Gold Rush. You know, she's kind of exploring the role that sex workers were playing in the town during that that era. I'm really interested in having a yarn with her. But also, if you've just tuned in, the Limerick Comp is back tonight. I want you to write me a limerick about the World Cup. So you've got about 3 hours to write. Maybe we're down to 2.5 now. And right in the last half hour of the show, you can give me a call. We'll read all of the limericks and decide which one will be declared the winner for this week. Here's the news.
2: ABC News with Andrew Kaloupas. Iran has insisted that a final decision on a deal to end the conflict with the United States has not yet been reached, despite President Donald Trump once again claiming that an agreement would likely be signed imminently. A foreign ministry spokesperson in Tehran told Iranian media that the text of the proposed agreement was being reviewed. Addressing a campaign rally via video link, Mr. Trump told the audience, "We ended the war with Iran today." More from the BBC's Wira Davis.
3: Donald Trump wants a deal because he wants to see a bettering of the economic position vis-a-vis the Strait of Hormuz and a falling price of oil. The Iranians want to restart their petrochemicals and oil program as well. So Tehran and Washington do have a common goal here, but it's all the other stuff that lies around that, the really complicated stuff about nuclear program future, about missile programs, about tying the conflict between Iran and America with the conflict in Lebanon between Israel and Hezbollah. These are the really difficult details that will eventually have to be sorted out.
2: New South Wales parliamentary inquiry has heard 11 cold cases were assessed for possible links to serial killer Ivan Milat. Here's Kaveh Akbari.
4: The head of the New South Wales Homicide Squad, Detective Superintendent Joseph Dewey, told the inquiry Task Force AIR reviewed long-term missing persons cases and unsolved homicides nationwide. The task force examined about 50 cases beyond the 7 murders Milat was convicted of, ranking them by the likelihood of a connection. Criminologist Xanthia Weston and criminal psychologist Tim Watson Munro said they reviewed 18 cold cases and found 6 closely matched Milat's behavioural profile. Dr. Watson Munro described Milat as a ruthless serial killer, saying it is difficult to believe he committed no further offences between an alleged rape in 1971 and the first backpacker murders in 1989. The inquiry will continue in July.
2: A lawyer for a grandparent of missing South Australian 4-year-old, Gus Lamont, has told a court the 75-year-old, who was appearing over an unrelated firearms offence, has been going through a very difficult time. Here's James Wakelin.
5: Josie Rochelle Murray has been fined $10,500 for possessing a gun silencer at the family's Oak Park station in South Australia's far north. Police previously said the firearms offence is not related to Gus's disappearance. The court was told Murray was in possession of the sound moderator before it became illegal in 2017. Murray's lawyer, Andrew Eye, said his client was remorseful for the offending and it had been a very difficult time for his client following Gus's disappearance in September last year.
2: A Northern Territory woman has been arrested after police allegedly uncovered drugs, weapons, counterfeit cash and gold bullion at her home. Police say they searched the property in Grey after teenagers told officers they'd been stealing cat food to exchange for cannabis. Officers allegedly found almost 1 kilogram of cannabis, prescription drugs, tasers, batons, knives, samurai swords, and around $35,000 worth of gold and silver. The 45-year-old has been remanded in custody and is facing nearly 20 charges. Environmental authorities are investigating several dolphin deaths after 4 carcasses were found along Adelaide's metropolitan coastline within 6 days. The latest is believed to be Zoom, a well-known Port River dolphin found at Snowdon Beach in the Adelaide Dolphin Sanctuary. Authorities say there are no obvious external injuries on any of the dolphins, but all 4 carcasses will be examined to determine the cause of death as investigators look at whether food shortages or other environmental factors may have played a role. To sport, and in the NRL, the Dolphins have extended their winning streak to 6 games, with a 48-10 victory over the Roosters at Lang Park. Here's Quinton Hulme.
6: Both teams were undermanned due to origin selection, but the Dolphins captain and halfback Isaiah Katoa, who was released from the extended New South Wales squad to play, engineered an 8-2 rout. The Finns and Roosters both now share an 8-5 record on a night where the Chooks debuted three new players. Both Rex Bassingthwaite and Toby Rodwell scored tries in their first NRL games, but fellow rookie centre Reece Foley suffered a Category 1 HIA and was ruled out in the first half. There are two games on Saturday. The Warriors host Cronulla Sutherland, while Parramatta takes on Canberra. Quentin Hull, ABC Sport, Brisbane.
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Hello, nightlifers. A special welcome to those of you who are joining us after coverage of the AFL this evening. Lovely to have you on Nightlife on this Friday night. I'll introduce our writer this week in just a moment, but I do want to let you know, nightlifers, that our Limerick comp is returning tonight. I thought we would theme it around the World Cup, which is obviously the biggest thing going on in the world right now. Australia taking on Turkey on Sunday. So I'm hoping you're all going to feel, you might write me something patriotic about the Socceroos. You may have another take on the World Cup entirely. Maybe it will be political. I don't know about what's going on in America. Let's see. Whatever you would like to come up with, as long as it's a limerick, I would welcome it. And so you've got a couple of hours to write your limerick. And then in the final half hour of the show, I'll get you to ring up and read them out. And the person that we judge as writing the best limerick tonight will win our very special winner magnet. And you'll get the glory of knowing that yours was the winning limerick. So please do stick around. We've also got Andrew Romano in the States. And, of course, the Mighty Challenge is now only an hour away.

0: Well, we're off to the goldfields of Kalgoorlie with our writer tonight. We're going to be visiting, and don't worry, you don't have to come in, a brothel called the Palace of Pleasure. Now, Anthea Hodgson's new book is loosely based on the historical figure of Pansy Arlington, a sex worker in WA's goldfields at the turn of the 20th century. But it takes us into the world of the gold rush at the time, a place where men streamed in hopes of making their fortune. Brothels flourished, much to the disgust of the more proper sections of the community. Now, Anthea has been writing fiction for the past decade, mostly set in her home state of WA. Her previous book, The War Nurses, was telling the story of the Australian nurses murdered by Japanese soldiers in the infamous Banka Island massacre of World War II. It's a story that Anthea actually has a personal connection to, and I get her to talk to us about that during this chat. Her previous life has included stints as an actress. It's a pretty short stint that I'll get her to tell you about too. And Anthea has even been an ABC radio producer, which makes you one of the family, Anthea. Hello, welcome to Nightlife.
1: Hello, and thanks very much for having me on. I'm very fascinated by the idea of people writing limericks late at night. I would have a crack at that, but I think I'm going to fall asleep before I can listen to what everyone does. That's an awesome idea.
0: Well, look, get off the phone from us. Write yourself a limerick, text it in, and we'll see.
1: Okay. I think my soccer knowledge would be so lacking that I wouldn't be able to find any rhymes at all for soccer limericks. I think that's a bit tough.
0: Oh, have a listen to this from Dean in Salisbury. There was once a young man from Somalia who flew in a plane to LaGuardia, got stopped at the gate, returned in a crate. They said he had links to the mafia. How good's that?
1: Oh, that's great. People are so clever, aren't they?
0: Especially because our nightlifers, Anthea.
1: That's brilliant. That would take me a year to come up with that, and they can just do it off you just giving them a prompt. I think that's marvellous. I could write a novel, but it would take me about 10 years usually. So limericks are beyond me, I think.
0: Mm. Now, look, tell us about the real Pansy Arlington and how you came across her story.
1: Look, she was such a fantastic find. I'd always been fascinated with Kalgoorlie, and I guess a lot of your listeners will know, is really associated, A, with gold, obviously, but also with the sex industry. And because we had something called containment in WA, and I don't think it was done anywhere else in the world, but it was always illegal, but it was a system under which the local council and the local police managed sex workers. For about 90 years it ran, and there were very specific rules about workers couldn't leave the house. They could only be run by madams, so by women, and if they wanted to go anywhere at all, they had to be accompanied by their madam, that sort of thing. And in the 90s, you could only stay for a certain period of time. If you're caught out of your house, you'd be stuck on the train and sent away. And I thought it was such a fascinating way for the Victorians who set it up to acknowledge that they kind of needed that industry there, because of course so many men had flooded into the area during the gold rush, and it made it quite a dangerous place for families. And so the Victorians, being big family people, wanted it to be suitable for their young children and suitable to have walk down the street without seeing violence and people advertising their wares. And so I was trying to do research to find specific sex workers, and there was very little about them at all, because of course the Victorians weren't keen on recording anything much. There's stuff in newspapers at the time, but I did find one little book. It was quite thin, there's only a few lines, but it just referred to a sex worker from Kentucky, and I thought, wow, what a long way to come to be live out in the bush in Kalgoorlie. She'd come from Kentucky. Her name is Pansy Arlington. She was a raging alcoholic. She had a couple of guns because she was an American, and she loved horses, and she was actually, and I've changed it a little in the book for my own reasons, but she was actually working a little bit north of Kalgoorlie, up sort of around the Menzies Leinster area, which is even further north and even more remote. And I loved her because the first thing that I learned about her was that her brothel was essentially a series of hessian bags strapped up around a camp bed, but the local wags had called it Pansy Arlington's Palace of Pleasure. And I just thought that was such a cheeky and great name for her industry. She was also a sly grogger, so she was selling illegal alcohol. And she came to a very, very tragic end down in Kalgoorlie at the age of about 34. And I thought, I really would love to know what her story was, and there was so little on her on her history. I've had to imagine some of that story, but I have included her, what happened to her and her fate. But in general, there was just a lack of stuff on the women in the area, which is so often the case with historical.
0: Yeah. Now, Anthony, there are a couple of other stories about Behanzi, about what she did if she thought that blokes hadn't paid the bill, I think.
1: Yes. She was such a cracker. She, because she loved horses, and I don't think she had a horse, but a lot of her clients would have horses. And so if someone didn't pay, there was this great story that she leapt on a horseback and she chased this guy down with her guns and shot at his feet until he agreed to pay the bill. And I just thought, this woman is not mucking around. But anyone who met her said that she was really well spoken and that she appeared to be really well educated. And when I've looked her up in the census in Kentucky for those years, she looks like she was a girl from a farm or from a property. I don't know if they'd regard it as a farm, but it looks like they had servants living in as well. So I feel like she came from quite a nice, in inverted commas, family, and I wonder if they ever knew what happened to her, and I wonder why she left that situation and came to Australia, never to return, and I don't imagine they ever knew what happened to her.
0: Now, a couple of people are saying, Cheryl from Townsville just says, looking forward to hearing your author. We did a tour of the Pink Brothel about 10 years ago and learned a lot about Kalgoorlie's sex industry. I'm unfamiliar with the Pink Brothel. Can you tell me about it?
1: Look, it's the last one left. They've all gone now because, of course, with FIFO, we've got tons of FIFO in WA, and with the internet, workers can just organise to meet clients whenever they want. So the system's changed now. But, yeah, there is one, and it's the Pink Brothel, and it's running as a tourist attraction. And I went with my great mate, Rachel Johns, who's also an author, and because we both thought that this would be a great topic for an historical. And so we did the tour, and it's run by a woman who moved over from Queensland. She was in her 50s when she bought that brothel, and her name's Carmel, and she's quite sort of stern and schoolmarmish, actually, like she's quite intimidating. And she took us through and she told us all the stories and showed us all the rooms, and it's fascinating because it is such a, it's just like a little tin shed. It's the most modest, basic sort of place. In no way is it glamorous, but the one of the things I loved about it, and I couldn't put it in the book because the era didn't fit, is she had an example of the starting gates, and a lot of the brothels had them. And essentially, it's hard to describe, but there are a series of doorways across the front of the brothel, and the workers would sit on chairs inside the brothel, and they would have like these stable gates, so they would be split halfway so that you could see the worker over the top, and you'd have the top half open, the bottom half closed. And then there would be big high walls about 6 foot high, narrow corridors of only about 3 metres in length that would go from inside to outside. So the clients would walk up and down the street, and the lights would be on inside the brothel, and so they could see all the workers. And if they saw someone they liked, they'd walk into this very short little corridor and stand on the other side of the half open door and have a discussion about what services were to be offered and what the price would be and all that. And if it was agreed upon, the worker would then open the door and the client would go inside. But if the worker assessed that client and that client was violent or drunk or belligerent or whatever, and they thought, this doesn't feel safe, they would say, oh, I'm sorry, I'd love to help you, but I'm just going on a break now. And they would then close their door, the top half, so now the client can't see anything. And he would go, oh, she's busy. But she would also say, sorry, you can see my friend next door, and I'm sure she's there, she'll help you out. And so then he would then have to turn around and go back out onto the street, unable to see that she is actually signalling to the girls next to her on the chairs to close their doors as well. And so by the time he's back out on the street along and then back up the next little corridor, that door's closed. And so they never had security in those houses because they took care of it themselves. And the men would just come and then they'd go to the next door and they'd go, oh, gee, they're busy tonight. And then that problem custom would be passed on to the next house and they didn't ever have to employ security.
0: Well, Anthea Hodgson is here. Her book is called The Palace of Lost Virtue. Now, it is one of those terrible hypocrisies, isn't it? And I mean, you talk about this in the book, that the sex workers are condemned as they would have been in Kalgoorlie in the era. We're sort of talking about the very late 1900s. But the men who visited them, not so much. But, I mean, the demand, as you said, I mean, women were coming from all over the world, weren't they?
1: They were, and I found that extraordinary as well. Yeah, there were workers coming from Japan, from France, from Italy. There were some tragic cases, particularly with Italy, but also with France, of young women who would have the examples that I've got in particular are Italian girls, and their uncles, for example, living in Fremantle, would write to their brothers and say, send Maria over. I found a nice young husband for her over here. And so they'd go on the boat, they'd arrive in Frio, and then the uncle would stick them on the train to Kalgoorlie and say, your reputation is now ruined. You may as well work there as a sex worker. And there were people who were trying to help those girls out of that situation. And there are court cases that I've read about on Trove talking about trying to get those girls out and get them back to Fremantle to actual nice families who were going to help them and send them either back to Italy, and sometimes they married in the area and did stay anyway. So those girls were tricked. But there were plenty of women who were there to make money, because for a lot of, as we know, for a lot of working class or poorer women, there was not any education on offer, and there were not many options. And so particularly from people from violent households who wanted to get away, it was an actual option, and it would have been a pretty tough option because there's no water, it's incredibly isolated, and it is just, it's so many people, and it's drenched in alcohol. So alcohol and violence was a feature of Kalgoorlie, and that's why one of my characters, Marigold, she's involved in the Women's Christian Temperance Union, which was big at the time. And I mean, obviously it was big in America at the time as well, and they ended up having prohibition. But Australians, there was no way they were having that happen here. But certainly there were women in that era of the early 1900s who were working towards, trying to work towards prohibition. It didn't work out, but they were trying to help people affected by violence and alcohol.
0: Anthea Hodgson is here. Her book is The Palace of Lost Virtue. Now, I did mention that your book before this one was The War Nurses. It's the fictional telling of the story of the Australian nurses who were, I'm sure many of our listeners know, were murdered by Japanese soldiers on Banker Island in World War II. It's the shooting that was survived only by the nurse Vivian Bullwinkle. Now, you had your own family connection to the story, which drew you to telling it. Tell us about that.
1: Yeah, look, I did. And it's one of those things that I'd grown up always knowing that my grandfather, Jim, his sister Minnie, I'd always known that she'd been in love with a lovely farmer in a neighbouring district of Coolin, and he was not interested in her, did not return her affections, and so she joined the army and she went away to war. She was on the Vina Brook.

0: the gates at Yilering, but she was never remembered by the community as someone who had actually served. She was never remembered by our school, and nor would we have expected her to be, because we just went, oh, well, just a nurse. And it wasn't until I had my own kids and I started to think about that, that it really struck home for me. And I remember I was trying to make, because I always do Anzac Day and Dawn service and stuff, and I was explaining it to my kids when they're about 3 and 5. And I remember telling them a story about how those nurses were lined up by the Japanese, and they put a machine gun and it faced the water, and those girls, they walked into the water and they held hands, and that wonderful matron, Irene Drummond, she called out to those girls and she said, chin up, girls, I'm proud of you and I love you all. And I just thought that was the most incredible act of bravery and love for her to have done that at that time. And really, it moves me even now as I speak about it, and certainly makes me teary gently. I told that to my kids, and they sort of took it out, but who knows what they're taking in. And then about 6 months later, we were going somewhere. I think it must have been a dentist, because we're driving along, and I said to them, now we're going to the dentist and we all have to be very brave. And my little three-year-old girl sang out from the back seat and she said, yes, like Auntie Bullwinkle. And I said, what are you talking about? We don't have an Auntie Bullwinkle. And she said, Auntie Bullwinkle, who was so brave on the beach. And I realised that that story had resonated with her, and I foolishly took some photos of some of those nurses from Banker Island and put them up on the wall in my office. And once they were up, I couldn't not write their stories. And it was a hard write, but they were so incredible that I couldn't give up on it, because once they were watching me, I thought, how can I complain and say, this is too hard, I'm giving up, when those women lived through so much. And it's not just the women on the beach, the women who went into the camps, who survived under just terrible deprivations and illness and mistreatment. And they kept their sense of humour and they kept their dignity and they were so proud and so supportive of each other. And they were just incredible. And so, yeah, it's been a great privilege to have written that story. I'm really proud of the war nurses.
1: Yeah, so that school that you and Minnie both went to, does it remember Minnie now? Does it talk about her?
0: Very much now, very much now, yeah. She actually ran away from that school. I put it in the book. She ran away from school and they didn't mention it at home on the farm, where we still farm actually, until she walked up the front drive and they worked out she must have run away. She never went back. I don't know if they wouldn't have her or she wouldn't go, but she went to another school to finish her final year. But, yeah, it is a big deal now, I'm pleased to say. And the pipe band now play. There's a yearly memorial at in Perth, and the PLC pipe band play there every year, which is lovely. But for the 70s and 80s, it was never a thing. I don't know when it started, but it's wonderful to see those girls being recognised now.
1: Yeah. And I think a Perth Park was named for Minnie, wasn't it, just a few years ago?
0: Yeah, that's right. It was so lovely. Yeah, the town of Cambridge named a park not too far from where Minnie grew up. They had her parents worked, her dad worked in the rail yards at Midland, and they lived in Tate Street. The house isn't there anymore. But, yeah, it's just a couple of streets away from Tate Street. And it's from there that they went out to Yilering and cleared the farm that we still live on today. And so, yeah, it was lovely. It was a lovely recognition. And I love that just having that name there, that if any mums, because it's a really kiddie park, like it's got playground stuff and it's got a fence all around it, so it's perfect for kids, lovely big trees. And I just love the idea that any new families that come down with their kids will Google that name, and that they'll have that conversation with their kids, and that will just keep that story ticking over, because we forgot about it for so long, and it's just lovely to see it coming back again.
1: And is this right? Vivian Bullwinkle ended up, living next to, in the same street as Minnie's brother?
0: Yeah, that's right. So my granddad, Jim, he ended up in Tyrrell Street in Netherlands for many, many years. And, yeah, Vivian lived just up the road, further up the road in Tyrrell Street. So, yeah, she was absolutely incredible. And she travelled around Australia, she and Betty Jeffrey and a couple of others sometimes, but they raised money and stuff and did stuff to make sure that story stayed in everyone's mind for many, many years. And then my granddad, being someone of that generation, though, never spoke about Auntie Minnie. He didn't ever talk about her in terms of what she was like as a person, or any letters that he had from her from the war, anything. The only thing that we had was after he had died, he bought two books. He bought White Coolies and While History Passed, which were written by some of those nurses who survived. And he had very battered copies of those.

0: When I initially started researching the subject, I used those as my two initial sources. But he never talked about her at all, and I don't know if it was too painful or if he just wanted to move on. But it's such a loss to our family now, because had I been older and more mature, I would have been asking lots of questions and writing things down. But I think the scars of it were on him, definitely. And he joined up just after she went missing. And he was a farmer, but he went and joined up. The war ended before he finished his training. So I think it did affect him, because I think those books and him joining up was probably means that it meant something to him. But he was very bitter until the day he died about what happened to his sister, for sure. But he'd never talked about it.
1: Anthea Hodgson is my guest. Her book is The Palace of Lost Virtue, although we have just been talking more about the book before that, The War Nurses. Now, you must tell us about your brief acting career, which involved Sir Richard Attenborough.
0: It sure did. I lived for a year in Oxford and I had a marvellous time. Oxford's so beautiful. And because Oxford's so beautiful, things keep getting filmed there. And so I was there at one point and they called out, put a call out for extras, just literally, because it was in, must be 1994. So the call out was not social media. It was literally just a piece of paper on the wall. And so I turned up and I was always a keen writer. And so I was just writing in my journal something, deep and brooding and meaningful, because I was, what, 22. The assistant director spotted me and said, "Oh, we need a female journalist. Can you do that?" I went, "Yep, sure." And it was filmed in the Oxford Union, and so I got to sit up the front with the other principal extras. It was very high, very glamour. And so Richard Attenborough was, I think he was doing it as a favour, because the movie was so crappy. I think he was doing it to support the British film industry. But he was sitting there as a judge, and I would made sure I had little chats with him between filming, because I thought, I'm not missing this opportunity. He was lovely. And it also had in it Dominic West, who I didn't even know he was in it, because I thought to myself, I'm going to take a photo of the rest of the cast in case any of these people ever make it. And then during COVID, I had time to just look through my photos, and I realised that over my shoulder was Dominic West, who at that time was playing Prince Charles in The Crown. So I thought, well, he did make it. So there you go. But that was literally the end of my acting career.
1: How long did that take? Was it a couple of hours or?
0: Oh, would have been, I think it was 2 days that we were doing it. And it was one of those ones where, how if you have an American in, you have to put an American in the movie. So it was Jeremy Piven was in it. And it was called E=MC², and he had to explain something to all the clever Oxford dons about the theory of relativity that was going to be so earth-shattering that me and all the rest of the journalists had to run out of the room to, get that story, because America had worked out the theory of relativity. I've never seen it. I have no idea what it was about. But it was like straight to video, very definitely. I've never seen it.
1: Anthea Hodgson, failed actress, is with us here
0: Yes,
1: on
0: proudly failed actress.
1: her book, The Palace of Lost Virtue. Now, I mean, you're a WA girl. You're out of the state for a while. You're living there again now, and you've been telling WA stories. Do you find that really resonates with local readers in your books, who actually really love to see WA on the page?
0: I think it really does, and it helps. I think it probably breeds on itself, because once you're researching something, then you find the next thing, you go, oh, that's a bit interesting. Then the next thing. So I've already found probably two more interesting things that I'm really desperate to write about now, because particularly when I'm focusing on female stories, because there are so many great stories about men doing incredible things, and when you've got these great big states, then there's a lots of drama that can go on. But I really enjoy when I just find little bits and pieces, and the next book that I'm writing is definitely that. But there's also just some characters that I couldn't fit into the Kalgoorlie story, because you've got to be so disciplined in following through on the actual plot. There was, for example, Pansy Arlington, there was a shooting in her Palace of Pleasure and she actually had to go to court for it. I wrote all that up as a chapter and it was taken out because it didn't have a bearing on the actual plot. So you have to be so strict. And there were so many wonderful female characters I couldn't fit in, one of whom wanted an adventure and made sure she got one, but she didn't fit into my plot. So I've got my eye on her and I might use her in future, but I need to tie her to something else. So yeah, there's always bits of inspiration around when you're looking at historical stuff or into Trove. It's fascinating. Yeah, I'm not a history buff by any means, but I am a history geek.
1: Now, you and your fellow writer, Rachel Johns, who you did mention earlier, and Rachel, I think, was actually a guest on our show about 3 or 4 years ago, but you run a book club on top of each doing your own writing. It's largely about celebrating contemporary women writers. Tell us a bit about it.
0: Yeah, we love doing the book club. And we've actually, the book club has become so popular, we've actually do a yearly book club retreat now, which is such a hoot. And it's happening in Geelong in about a week. So I'm actually trying to write quiz questions and stuff. But it's really good because we choose a book, we do a book a month, and we get together so we can have a wine and a chat, and we just chat about the book, and then we have book club questions and all that stuff online, so people can just have a chat online, and it's great fun. And then the retreat has become such a blast, it keeps selling out as soon as we announce it. But we get probably around 10 authors to come along, and we all have meals together and we play various crazy games and we have author interviews and debates. And yeah, it's a really lovely thing to do because readers are such engaged people. Like, they're engaged with other people, they're engaged with the world. They're quite often a little bit shy, but when you put them together and they recognize that they're safe and that they're with other crazy book people, they just love it. And the volume of female voices in that room is absolutely deafening. And quite often we're trying to have our icebreakers at the cocktail party because we have a theme cocktail party at the start, and quite often we're like, shush, shush, everyone, please shush, we're trying to break the ice here, stop talking, you're talking too much. We are desperate to break the ice.
1: Yeah, they're like, we have broken the ice.
0: Yes, they're like, what ice? There's no ice.
1: Let us get on with it. So it's all ladies. Do you get the odd man?
0: We have got a couple of honorary gorgeous men who come, Phil and Craig. They have come every year, and they're coming again, actually. But they really love fiction as well and love supporting Aussie fiction. So they come and have a blast. And they're pretty – sometimes the occasional husband pops in for, like, the gala dinner on the Saturday night. But I think we scare the men off a bit. And frankly, I think we're quite pleased to have our own space. Phil and Craig fit in beautifully with us all. My daughter, Audrey, inserts herself. She's just turned 17, and she hasn't missed one yet, and she's refusing to miss out on this one. So she comes along and does stuff as well. And it's just a total hoot. We love it.
1: You know, and here it's so interesting to hear that it's doing so well, because the stats are saying that people are reading less than they ever did with so many distractions. Yeah. What do you see happening in the world around you? Because obviously you can see a community of very keen and committed readers.
0: Yeah, look, but I do agree with what you've said. It is getting harder and harder, I think, in a lot of ways for the book industry in Australia. And I think that's why we're keen to support it. Because, yeah, I think even for writers, there are so many distractions and so many other things to be getting on with that it's quite hard. And often when we're doing events, we're noticing that the reader is usually, I would say, very definitely 40 and over. And some sessions that you go, wow, the readers are getting older. I think crime goes younger, which is great. Historical tends to stay a little older because I guess we are historical. But it's nice though, because you can still see things like rom-com are still huge with younger readers, which is great. And obviously romanticism is very much a young reader thing. So I think we're hoping that those young usually women, but I think we're hoping that they, as they grow through their life, will want to read different things that are associated with what they're going through as women in the world. So I think we're hoping that they'll sort of come over to our side a bit. So I think if you enjoy reading, I think it's something you take through your life. So I'm pleased to see young people reading so many books, even though they're probably, I would regard them as a little bit lightweight for me. I think it's a great entry. So yeah, I'd encourage any form of reading at all. My kids have just kind of returned to reading now, and I'm really pleased to see it.
1: Anthea, it has been lovely talking to you. Thank you so much for coming on Nightlife and sharing your stories with us.
0: Thank you so much for having me on. It's been ages since I've been up this late. I'm feeling very rock and roll.
1: All right, don't go too crazy. Off to bed. Thanks, Anthea. I'll tell you what, I've got to work on your limerick. You can ring in at 1:30 a.m. your time.
0: Oh, you'll hear from me for sure.
1: All right, that's the challenge for you. There's Anthea Hodgson. Her book is called The Palace of Lost Virtue. It is Nightlife on ABC Radio. Doreen just said, thank you for having the WA author. I love reading Australian authors, says Doreen from Bridgetown in Western Australia. Well, you're all authors tonight, those of you who are busy composing limericks. You're keen. There are a lot coming in on the SMS. Please tell us, though, Like, don't text them now if you want to be in the competition later. Only text them if you think, oh, I'm going to go to sleep, and pop a note on it.

You can read this one because I won't be up too late. But some of them are so good. You really should stay up because a lot of them are, I really think you need to share them with everybody else in Australia. Anyway, looking forward to seeing how we go. Here's Pat Benatar with Love is a Battlefield. Then we'll find out what's been making news this week in Melbourne.

0: The Battlefield. You're on Nightlife on ABC Radio. Suzanne Hill with you. Sport is also a battlefield. The Limerick Comp, it's a battlefield of sorts, although a friendly one. But I do have a Limerick from Melissa. Now, this is Melissa in Batlow, who has been a winner of our Limerick competition. She always sends in a good Limerick, but she says, I don't like sports-related subjects, so I'm not going to be calling in tonight. Regardless, here's my offering this round. Reports say the next World Cup begins. Countries play to be soccer kingpins. Attention I'll pay for trivia quiz play, or else I couldn't care less who wins. Well done, Melissa. An excellent limerick. And had you rung up and submitted it later, you never know. But yes, appreciate the sentiment. She doesn't want to win on a sports-related limerick. Let's find out what's been making news in Melbourne.
1: This week in... Melbourne.
0: To tell you what's been making news this week in Melbourne, Julian Vergona is here. He's senior producer for Drive with Charlie Pickering on 774 ABC Melbourne. Hey, Julian, welcome back.
2: Hi, Suzanne. Good to be back.
0: Now, there's a lot going on in Victoria. There are some rumblings over the leadership of your Premier, Jacinta Allen.
2: Absolutely. It is not looking good for Victorian Premier Jacinta Allen. Now, she is standing by herself, and a lot of her ministers are standing by her as well, saying there is absolutely no plans to roll her, but that is not what the rumblings are saying in the background. So there is quite a lot of backgrounding. A lot of people around ABC Melbourne have been speaking with ministers and speaking with other players in the background, and there is a lot of discontent within the Labor Party at the moment with Premier Jacinta Allen, and particularly off the back of some quite damning polls as well. So there have been two polls in a row here in Victoria. One is from is a news poll from News Corp papers, and the other one is a freshwater poll. Both of them are saying that Labor here is deeply unpopular, but particularly Jacinta Allen is very, very unpopular. So now what's happening is this: there were rumblings a few months ago about whether or not she'd be rolled. Again, there was a lot of denial about it. She said that it was a bunch of scallywags that were just creating rumors just to create headlines. Now it's back up again. There are a lot of questions about whether or not there's even any time left. So, Suzanne, for context, Victoria has a state election at the end of November. 4-year fixed terms, 28th of November, I think, off the top of my head, is the date of the Victorian state election. So it's June right now. If they're going to replace a leader, they really don't have a lot of time to do it, which also is also gaining momentum to the idea that they won't do it, despite all of this discontent and all these really, really bad polls, because not only is there very few sitting days, I think there's only one or two sitting weeks left, but then if you're going to replace a leader, you want to give them more than 5 minutes to get themselves known to the electorate.
0: Yeah, Julian, can you, for those of us not in Victoria who aren't really following this, what seems to be the crux of the disappointment and the dissatisfaction with the Premier and the job she's doing?
2: Yes, of course. That is some vital context that I'm missing here. So as you would know, the Victorian Labor Party has been in power for almost 12 years straight. So there's a lot of, it's a bit of a tired, bit of an old government. And there's also a really scandal-plagued government. So Jacinta Allen hasn't actually faced an election herself. She took over almost 3 years ago from Daniel Andrews after he won the 2022 election, increasing his majority, despite what a lot of people expected after COVID, where Melbourne had quite significant, quite harsh lockdowns. So there's still a little bit of that anger about COVID from some people. There's also a lot of scandals when it comes to the CFMEU and CFMEU corruption that has been plaguing this government. Jacinta Allen herself used to be the minister in charge of the Big Build, which is the name that we've given for all of the massive projects that Victoria is undergoing at the moment. So we have significant upgrades to a number of our freeways. We have significant tunnels that have been open, both road tunnels and train tunnels. There's also a lot of questions and a lot of controversy around the suburban rail loop, which is, again, a

0: corruption there in projects that Jacinta Allen used to be in charge of when she was a minister, directly before she became the premier. But there's also these cost blowouts that are occurring with all of these as well. And you roll that in with a lot of crime has been a big issue here in Melbourne. Crime rates have been going up, and there's been a lot of concern and conversation around youth crime. Of course, Melbourne has also been derided by some commentators as the firebomb capital of Australia, because it really does seem like there's a firebomb happening pretty much every single night in Melbourne. And I'm not just exaggerating that, quite literally. I don't have that number off the top of my head, but there have quite literally been dozens of firebombings on alcohol and booze places, illegal tobacco shops. There's even been car dealerships and even some adult entertainment venues that have been firebombed as well. A lot to do with underground tobacco, underground alcohol, and organized crime as well. So there's this real feeling among the electorate that Victoria isn't being well managed. And again, after so long in government, there's a lot of questions about the Labor government in general. But of course, the buck stops with the Premier. And if the Premier is not popular and it's looking bad going into an election in November, there are questions about whether or not she should be rolled, or if that'll even save the Labor government, because a lot of people are saying we're unhappy with Jacinta, but we're also unhappy with Labor in general, and no one else is going to be able to save it.
1: So, Julian, from what people are hearing at the ABC there, what is there any kind of prediction about whether she will face a challenge?
0: Well, our state political reporter, Richard Willingham, spoke to 774 Drive on Tuesday, and he said it really is anyone's guess at this stage. For all those reasons that I listed, it is very, very soon. And also, it comes off the back of a controversy that occurred over the weekend, where an individual who runs a brothel here in Melbourne paid for an advertising campaign on the back of a truck, drive around Melbourne, with the phrase "Ditch the Witch" and pictures of Jacinta Allen wearing a witch's hat. So, of course, that has been condemned by, I was going to say all sides of politics, but almost all sides of politics. Let's have a listen to what a number of politicians have had to say in response to that.
2: What worries me is the misogyny that's involved there. The sexist campaign targeting the Victorian Premier is totally unacceptable.
3: It's perfectly fair and reasonable to criticise a policy. It's perfectly fair and reasonable to criticise a party. It's perfectly fair and reasonable to criticise a politician. But you don't need to go to gender in order to do that.
4: Suck it up, sweetheart. Right? If you've seen what's happened to me over the years, I remember years ago Tim Fisher called me a witch and I should be burned at the stake. So I've been tagged that long before you.
0: And as you can hear there at the end, Suzanne, that is Pauline Hanson telling the Premier, Jacinta Allen, another woman in politics, to just suck it up and cop it.
1: So, Julian, what kind of reaction was there on your talkback lines to this particular campaign?
0: It has been quite vehemently condemned and met with quite a lot of outrage, because people say, look, obviously this is very reminiscent of the campaign that Tony Abbott had against Julia Gillard, and that was condemned at the time and considered to be highly charged and highly sexist as well. And the same thing has happened here, as you just heard in those grabs as well, particularly from Senator Jane Hume there, in that package, saying, look, sexism has no place in politics. You can go after individuals, you can go after parties, you can go after policies, but there's no need to go into sexism. So it also raises the question of what would happen if Labor did ditch Jacinta Allen right after a massive controversy around a billboard saying "Ditch the Witch." Is that them buying into a sexist campaign? Is that them reading the tea leaves on the politics? So it might not be politically smart to ditch a woman either at this stage in the political cycle.
1: So, Julian, tell me, because obviously we had the South Australian election a few months ago in which One Nation ended up doing, you know, very, very well, you know, their best result yet, and then winning the Farah by-election. Is Victoria, if they are so unhappy with the Labor government, do you think One Nation are going to be the beneficiaries of that? Because Victoria is generally regarded as I guess, one of the more Labor-leaning states in Australia.
0: Yes, and if you'd asked me that a few months ago, Suzanne, I would have said that Victorians would most likely reject One Nation because of that exact reason, right? John Howard, you know, calls us the Michigan of Australia, and as you say, we're a very progressive state down here. But the polls here have One Nation surging just as powerfully as anywhere else in Australia. So, yeah, there are a lot of questions.

0: about just how well One Nation is going to perform. There's a lot of pressure on Jess Wilson, who's the Liberal opposition leader, to cut a deal with One Nation, whether that's in terms of more of a formal or informal coalition, or if it's just in terms of preferences. But at the same time, just like the conversation that followed the Farah by-election and the South Australian election, is the question of just how much that One Nation vote is going to eat into the Liberal parties. Like, there's some questions, especially in the rural seats and outer suburban seats where there are a lot of Nationals. Like, it's possible that the Nationals in Victoria might actually get wiped out because of One Nation, which, of course, could mean that Labor could just get over the line. Like, Jess Wilson has to win 16 seats to win majority here in Victoria. So when you're fighting on both sides, even against a deeply unpopular government, it's possible that One Nation might actually just hold the Liberals back.
1: Julian Vigona is with me. He's senior producer for Drive with Charlie Pickering on 774 ABC Melbourne. So there's a lot going on. Sounds like a pretty febrile kind of atmosphere in Victoria politically at the moment. I think a lot of people, though, would have really come together for the funeral of Neil Danaher, AFL legend, which was held this week, Julian.
0: Yes, absolutely, Suzanne. It was a very somber day on Wednesday afternoon when Neil Danaher, AFL legend, also motor neuron disease legend, I think it's fair to say, he died a couple weeks ago. He eventually died due to motor neuron disease. Coincidentally enough, he died just a couple of weeks before the round that is actually held in honour of him, the Big Freeze. So every King's birthday here in Victoria, the AFL has a game on the public holiday on the Monday for the King's birthday, and that is a day that is dedicated to raising money for motor neuron disease, where a bunch of celebrities slide down into a pool of freezing cold water full of ice in order to raise money. And it is quite an amazing sight, not just the comedy of celebrities dressing up. For example, this year they had a pretty good get, I got to say. They got the Governor General, Sam Mostyn, in there. So they're all dressed up, but also the entire stadium is just full of people wearing the blue beanies, which are bought in order to raise money for motor neuron disease. So that on Monday was particularly poignant in order to honour Neil. But then on Wednesday, his state funeral was held at the MCG, like you said, Suzanne. And it really did feel like all of Melbourne stood still for this funeral, and it was quite an emotional time. He was honoured from his family. There were some really touching speeches, including from his grandchildren, who are quite young, and also from his peers and his mates and his teammates and people he coached in Melbourne, giving honour to him and who he was as a person. He was a deeply loved and deeply respected footy player. And then since being diagnosed with MND, I think around the world he is known for just how much of an impact he's had on MND research. And some even say that he's, thanks to him and his organization, Fight MND, which he co-founded, they've managed to make massive leaps in terms of MND research thanks to this organization, the millions of dollars that it has raised.
1: And obviously really raising the profile of the condition as well to make people more aware of it.
0: Yes, absolutely.
1: Julian Vigona is with me, senior producer for Drive with Charlie Pickering on 774 ABC Melbourne. Let's talk about locusts in Victoria. Now, we have touched on this with our rural reporters over the past few weeks, but there are growing numbers of locusts in Victoria. And, well, you've been checking out the job of locust commissioner.
0: Yes, so this isn't so much what's happening in Melbourne's story, but I wanted to talk to you about it because I just found it so fascinating. So it's more what's happening in Victoria. So in the northwest of Victoria, locust numbers have reached their highest level in 15 years. So back in 2010, there was a locust plague that went through that part of Victoria in the northwest. Now there are concerns that we're going to see that again because of what experts say are perfect conditions for this sort of thing. But yes, as you mentioned, something that was quite a surprise to all of us on the Drive team when we spoke about this story the other day on the program was the fact that Victoria, and actually every state, has a locust plague commissioner. Did you know that, Suzanne?
1: I did, actually. I've spent a bit of time in rural areas and also talk to my rural reporters regularly, but I
0: feel like this is very city boy of me to have never heard of a locust commissioner, right? How fascinating is that? So a locust plague commissioner, and so our one is called Kyla, is named Kyla Finlay, and she was saying to us that her main job is indeed liaising with all of the locust plague commissioners around the country and figuring out how to appropriately respond to these sorts of things, because as we know, they can be extremely dangerous and damaging for farmers and for landowners. And ultimately, that's what the Locust Plague Commissioner is telling Victorians to do, especially regional Victorians, that if you are seeing any kind of activity, to report it immediately so they can respond accordingly and try to be best prepared and avoid that subsequent damage that can occur.
1: But my question, Julie, is what does the locust commissioner do when you go for years and there are no locusts?
0: That is a very good question. I think it is genuinely just monitoring. I think it's just monitoring because I think there's always some presence of locusts. It's just the real concern is when it becomes at plague proportions. That's when it becomes particularly dangerous, because they say Dr. Kyla Finlay was telling us that they lay eggs when there's been particularly good rainfall, and then they incubate and they hatch quite quickly. So I think during certain times of year where there is that sort of good rainfall, we do see locusts. But then every, I'd say 10, 15 years or so, there are situations like this where all signs point to danger. And that's when things really kick into gear for them.
1: All right. Well, it is good to know there is somebody there keeping an eye on what all these locusts are doing around the country. Julian, thanks so much for joining us on This Week in Melbourne on Nightlife Tonight.
0: Thanks, Suzanne.
1: There's Julian Vergona, senior producer for Drive with Charlie Pickering on 774 ABC Melbourne.
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That's Irish group Kingfisher. It's called Diamonds and Roses. It's Nightlife on ABC Radio. Wow, some wonderful limericks are coming in. I've got a couple from Gail who's going to be heading off to bed. And I can read as an example. These are World Cup themed. The money some footballers get can exceed

0: an enormous bet. It's simply not fair. The size of their share could buy Pauline H a new jet. Thank you, Gail. I'll read the other one, Gail, after the latest news, I think. Hey, we've got the Mighty Challenge coming up after the latest ABC News. The categories this evening, that was the week that was. National Heroes, the long and the short of it. World Gin Day and Cities Starting with C. Would you like to play? 1-300-800-222.
1: ABC News with Andrew Kaloupas. Iran says it hasn't reached a final decision on a peace deal with the United States. Its foreign ministry says the text of the proposed agreement was currently being reviewed, but Iran would not compromise on its red lines. Earlier, Donald Trump claimed once again that a deal to end the conflict was close. The BBC's Thomas Morgan has more from Washington.
2: Tehran has said although the majority of the agreement has been finalised, they say that once again the Americans are placing excessive demands and are changing certain terms. However, though, Mr. Trump did say that the deal would be signed in the coming days and the Strait of Hormuz could reopen as early as Monday or even Saturday, perhaps. And as soon as he made this announcement, the price of oil dropped and stocks rose in New York. And that won't be lost on the White House because public sentiment here towards this conflict in Iran is at an all-time low.
1: One Nation leader, Pauline Hanson, has denied anti-racism protesters were the reason why the party had to change the location of its Melbourne fundraiser Friday night. The event was originally planned at a restaurant in inner suburban Moonee Ponds, but was moved to a venue in South Melbourne. One Nation earlier told the ABC the decision to move the event was due to advice from police relating to protesters. Police now say the restaurant cancelled the event and that they didn't receive any threats to the venue. Senator Hanson says the protesters had nothing to do with the change of venue.
3: No. Hey, listen, do you think I'd be deterred by the protesters? Think twice. No. We just had so many people that wanted to come. There's still got a big waiting list that people did want to come tonight.
1: British Prime Minister Keir Starmer says he's not leaving the country unsafe, referencing criticism levelled at him by John Healey, his former defence minister. In a resignation letter, Mr. Healey told Mr. Starmer that planned defence spending fell short of what is required. But the Prime Minister says he remains committed to increasing defence spending.
4: I can tell you now that defence will be the number one priority at every spending review, including the next spending review. There's the additional commitment that I made at NATO last year, which was to get to 3.5% by 2035. So they're the commitments I've made.
1: A Sydney court has heard of a mother's crushing sense of guilt after learning she placed her young son into the care of David William James, a childcare worker who's admitted to creating child abuse material. Here's Jamie McKinnell.
5: 27-year-old James has admitted to 11 charges over his creation and possession of the material linked to his work at six out-of-school care centres across Sydney. In a victim impact statement, the mother of one of the young children involved has described the effects of the crimes on her family as irreversible. She wrote of a sense of feeling responsible for his actions and the hypervigilance that's now resulted from worrying no person or place feels safe. James's lawyers have tendered a handwritten apology letter from their client, who the court heard spends 23 and a half hours each day in his cell. He's due to be sentenced next month.
1: Tributes have been paid to British artist David Hockney, whose sun-drenched pool paintings became icons of 20th century art following his death at age 88. Born in northern England, Hockney spent much of his life in Southern California, where the Los Angeles light, swimming pools and suburban scenes became central to his work. He later returned to Europe, drawing renewed inspiration from Yorkshire and Normandy, while continuing to experiment with new forms, including iPad drawings. The director of the Tate Britain Gallery, Alex Farquharson, says his swimming pool paintings stood out.
6: This is a really enigmatic painting. I think that's part of its staying power. It's a great, if you like, pop image. Well, the real subject of this is missing. Someone has dived into a pool. And if you think of the rest of his celebrated pool paintings, they're like kind of love letters to Southern California and kind of permissive gay life he could have there in the sun.
1: To sport, and the Dolphins have climbed into the NRL's top four with a 48-10.

0: humbling of the Sydney Roosters at Lang Park. The defeat was the Roosters' third in four games and saw them fall to fifth on the ladder. In AFL, Gold Coast poor form has continued, with the Suns going down by 45 points to Geelong at Cadinia Park. The Suns led by 12 points late in the first term, but the Cats held the lead at every break to win 15-15-105 to 8-12-60. ABC News.
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10: Nightlifers, it is time for us to play the Mighty Challenge. I do have some lines free. Hop on, join me in the quizzing hour. Our categories this evening. That was the week that was. We have national heroes, the long and the short of it, World Gin Day, and cities starting with C. If you would like to play, 1-300-800-222. Now, just a couple of notes. I was just reminded because John from Sassafras was texting in about something else, but John from Sassafras is the person who rang us a few weeks ago on the history quiz about famous prisoners and told us all about playing Officer Green in Prisoner, the TV show. And that was such a great conversation that we were inspired afterwards to think that we should do a whole special on Prisoner. That special is tomorrow night. We have Ian Bradley lined up in our first hour. He was one of the producers, in fact, really the producer of the original Prisoner, one of the actresses who was also in Prisoner. So if you've got some stories, if you've got any stories, it seemed that when we talked about this on our history quiz a few weeks ago, you all had some kind of connection to Prisoner. You were like, you were boyfriends with someone who worked on Prisoner. Your friend's dad grew the dope plant that was used in Prisoner. So I'm sure if any of you have connections to Prisoner, you will want to make sure that you are with us in our first hour of the show tomorrow night. There'll be AFL on in the AFL States on the radio. So what you will need to do is listen either via Channel 25 on the TV, or make sure you've got the ABC Listen app. Tune it to ABC Sydney, because Sydney Listen app will definitely have us on it. So will Brisbane too. But the AFL States, your capital city, will most likely be carrying the AFL. So if you would like to be part of our Prisoner conversation tomorrow night, do make sure you're here. Now, thanks to Adrian, who pointed out a moment of accidental genius that I just had. The song that I played for you before the news was from an Irish group called Kingfisher. To be honest, I just love them. That's why I played you the song. Adrian, though, said, I get it. Kingfisher originate from Limerick. Well done. Well, Adrian, thank you for pointing out that to me. I had absolutely no idea. Turns out, though, wasn't that incredibly appropriate, because we are running our Nightlife Limerick competition once again. Our theme tonight is the World Cup. Lots of you have SMS'd in some excellent limericks already. Those of you, that is, who aren't going to be staying up to ring in about an hour and a half's time. For example, here's a second one from Gail in Blackrock. The World Cup is full of fake heroes, exalted yet still scoring zeros. They run and they fall. They're not hurt at all. They sob at just stubbing their big toes. Excellent, Gail. Thank you very much. From Dave, there was once a team from Brazil whose passing gave rivals a chill. With one final kick, the crowd's roar grew thick and the cup was theirs on the hill. Thank you very much, Davey. If you've got a limerick that you think is, well, it's hot for competition, wait until the last half hour of the show and then we will see whose limerick will be declared the winner tonight.
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10: Grant in Waterloo, greetings and salutations.

0: Hey, Suzanne, how are you?
1: Can't complain. What about you, Grant?
0: Not too bad. Very interesting times down here in Waterloo. If anyone's been following the news in Sydney and about the housing redevelopment, just I'll leave it at that. But just say it's very interesting times.
1: Okay. We know I used to live there, Grant. So
0: Did
1: I did.
0: you?
1: I was in Waterloo for a couple of years.
0: Okay. Well, that's where I am now, and there's a bit of a battle all happening down there.
1: Oh, I
0: So.
1: see.
0: But we'll keep the quiz rolling. We won't get into that.
1: Well, not even rolling, starting. That's what we need to do. World Gin Day, city starting with C. That was the week that was. National Heroes, or the long and the short of it?
0: Maybe national heroes, why not?
1: Question one. Grandmaster Lavalette is a national hero of which Mediterranean country? Grandmaster Lavalette.
0: Have no idea, but I'm just going to go Spain.
1: It is not Spain.
0: Okay, all the best, everyone.
1: All right, nice to talk to you, Grant. Here's Tony in Penshurst. Let's go a little further south. Hey, Tony.
2: Good evening. How are you going?
1: Yeah, still good.
2: Yes, well, segue to your prisoner show tomorrow. I'm
1: Yes.
2: seeing the reincarnation of Joan Ferguson in her play next month. Pamela Wade. She's in the proverb. She's in a play, Sydney Theatre Company.
1: Was she in Prisoner?
2: She's in the new version, Wentworth. Maggie Fitzpatrick was the original Joan Ferguson, the freak, but Pamela Rabe was the reincarnation of Joan
1: I
2: Ferguson.
1: see. See, my prisoner lot knowledge has really, well, it's ramped up a lot since we had this discussion. I've watched about 15 episodes of the very first series, but I'm nowhere near Wentworth.
2: Well, I've watched both series. They're both good in their own way. Wentworth's probably more violent.
1: Oh. All right. You certainly know your telly, Tony. I will give you that. Now, question one is this. Grandmaster Lavalette is a national hero of which Mediterranean country?
2: Oh, what's the other answer?
1: He said Spain.
2: Well, Mediterranean. I'll go. It's either Greece or Malta. I'll go Malta.
1: That is a wise move. It is Malta. Remember, Valletta is the capital of Malta. So there's your clue
2: That's
1: there.
2: why I took a guess.
1: Yes. I didn't mention either. John from Sassafras, aka Officer Green from Malta, also SMS'd me in the picture of his identity card from when he was Officer Green.
2: Right. So
1: Yeah.
2: he was in the original prison, was he?
1: He was.
2: Oh, wow.
1: I
2: That's
1: know.
2: a crime defying.
1: Yeah, well, I think we'll hopefully have a few more of them tomorrow night when we do that. Also tomorrow night, by the way, if any of you are fans of Tom Waits, we're doing a conversion to the music of Tom Waits in the second hour. Okay, Tony, do you want to stay in National Heroes? There's the long and the short of it. That was the week that was World Gin Day and cities starting with C.
2: I'll go to my favourite go-to subject. That was the week that was.
1: Question two, which Russian player won the 2026 French Open women's singles title?
2: That would be Mira Andreeva.
1: Mira Andreeva is correct, Tony. Staying
2: Keep
1: in,
2: going.
1: that was the week that
2: Yes,
1: was.
2: please.
1: Question
2: Yes, please.
1: three, which symphony was voted as number one in ABC Classics 100 Greatest of All Time?
2: Oh my God, I didn't listen to
1: What would you have voted if you were voting in ABC Classics 100 Greatest of All Time?
2: Well, I would have been voting for John Williams, of course.
1: Oh, yeah, right, John Williams. Sorry, I thought you were saying John Williamson for a moment. I was confused.
2: No, not John
1: Okay.
2: Williamson, John Williams. Okay, I'll go for the New York Symphony.
1: No, we're after a specific piece of music.
2: That's right. Okay.
1: Yeah.
2: Voyage of the Valkyrie.
1: Goodbye, Tony.
2: Good night.
1: Good night. Maria's got it. If I had voted, which I didn't, I would have been voting for this one too. John in Ashfield, hello.
3: Hi, How are you, Suzanne? How are you going?
1: Yeah, I'm still well. John?
3: Yeah. Oh, that's good. Nice to talk to you again at our Saturday morning get-together.
1: Yes, I know. There's a lot of regular chats going on here, aren't there?
3: Oh, yeah. Oh, it goes around so quick, but it's always nice to chat to you anyway of a Saturday morning.
1: Now, John, question three. Which symphony was voted as number one in ABC Classics 100 Greatest of All Time?
3: No, I could be guessing. I'll say the William Tell Overture.
1: It's not the William Tell Overture, no.
3: Oh, okay.
1: Thanks.
3: Okay, we'll talk again next week, Suzanne.
1: Okay.
3: Have a lovely weekend.
1: You too. Okay. Thanks, John. Yeah, Ray in the Bay knows. Morgan and Tina and as well as Maria. Mark in Port Perry. Hey, Mark.
4: Yeah, hi.
1: Mark, which symphony was voted as number one in ABC Classics 100 Greatest of All Time?
4: Would that be 1812?
1: It's not the 1812 Overture, I'm afraid.
4: It's not.
1: Not no.
4: And what are these, Anne? And Good Wind Tonight, had a good wind tonight.
1: Sorry, who did?
4: And Geelong the Cats.
1: Ah, you a Geelong fan, are you?
4: Yes, I am.
1: Even though you're in Port Perry.
4: Yeah, I know. Because I don't bear with the pros in Port Power.
1: I see.
4: And I've been bearing with your mum for years.
1: Well, Mark, I don't know about you as a South Australian, but...
4: Yeah, I know.
1: Nice to chat. Talk to you next time too. A couple of lines have been freed up now. Nightlivers, 1-300-800-222. David in Mount Cola.
5: Yeah, good day, Suzanne.
1: Hi, David. Do you know which symphony this was that was voted as number one in ABC Classics 100 Greatest of All Time?
5: Yeah, was that the Ode to Joy?
1: Yes. Mm-hmm. Also known as?
5: Well, as Beethoven, or one of Beethoven's symphonies.
1: Do you know the number?
5: No. Is it nine?
1: Yes. Okay. You've got all the pieces. Excellent work. Yeah. Beethoven's Ninth Symphony, a.k.a. also known as the Ode to Joy. Beautiful piece of music. David, would you like to stay in That Was the Week That Was? Well, we have National Heroes, The Long and the Short of It, World Gin Day, or Cities Starting with C?
5: Oh, Cities Starting with C.
1: Cities Starting with C?
5: Yes.
1: Here we go. Question four. Considered one of the largest metropolitan areas in both Africa and the Middle East, which city was founded in the year 969?
5: I just have to say Cairo.
1: Cairo is correct. Well done, David. Do you want to stay in cities starting with C?
5: Yes, thanks.
1: Name two of the three most populous cities in the U.S. state of Ohio.
5: Cleveland, I've been there.
1: Yes.
5: And Cincinnati.
1: Cincinnati. Well done, David. You know your geography there.
5: Yeah, well, I've been to Cleveland, so.
1: Yeah. Is it a nice place?
5: It's got a nice place. It's got the... Rock and Roll Hall of Fame, which I went to, which is quite interesting.
1: Yeah. Oh, awesome. Okay, David, staying in cities starting with C.
5: Yes.
1: Question six. Which Canadian city hosted the 1988 Winter Olympics?
5: That might be Calgary.
1: It was Calgary. Well done. Okay. What, question seven... What is the largest city in the German state of North Rhine-Westphalia?
5: I know Cologne's a large city. I'm not sure if that's in that state. I just can't think of any other German cities being in the state. I'll just say Cologne.
1: Cologne is correct. And to finish off this category... Question eight, which Australian city is home to only one of three NASA deep space communication complexes in the world?
5: Australian city, that would be obviously our capital. But other than that, Yeah, I'll just go with Canberra.
1: Yes, it's Canberra, David. Nothing too tricky there. Oh, someone wants to know what the third most popular city in Ohio was. Do you know what the other one is, David?
5: Is it it's a free city as well?
1: Yeah.
5: So Cleveland, Cincinnati, and...
1: I'll tell you, it's Columbus.
5: Yeah, the capital, yeah.
1: Yeah, all right. I know you were very fast at all of that, David. You whipped through that before a lot of people could get their SMSs in. Nicely done. How many is that for you? 5, 6? Right, what next? You're very good at the city starting with C. How do you feel about gin, national heroes, the long and the short of it, or that was the week that was?
5: I'll go the long and short of it, Sam. You know,
1: okay, question.

0: aftershave.
1: What sort do you use, Stuart?
0: Well, it's actually Blue Stratos.
1: Oh.
0: I got it back in 1970. It's still there. I don't use it very often.
1: Wow. What would make you use it?
0: Probably if I went outside, I suppose. I go outside occasionally. No, just if I get dressed up and go down, if we go to quiz nights, you want to smell all right.
1: So do you go out to quiz nights in Victor, do you?
0: Yeah. There's one at the golf club every month. It's pretty good. Yeah.
1: Hey, guess what, Stuart? We won our quiz night on Tuesday night.
0: Oh, well done.
1: Often we're second, third, or not winning, but yes, we had
0: Where do you go, Sydney?
1: I'm going somewhere in Marrickville in Sydney.
0: Was it a pub, is it?
1: Yeah, a pub, yeah.
0: They're good, aren't they, pub quizzes?
1: Yeah.
0: A bit of fun. And you won, did you?
1: And we got a $100 voucher to spend next week. So,
0: oh, really? That's all right, yeah. Isn't it? How many of you?
1: A
0: dollar each.
1: Three adults and two kids.
0: Well, that's right. You get 20 bucks
1: is
0: each.
1: Our team. So, yeah.
0: Well, your son was there.
1: Yes.
0: Oh,
1: he didn't answer many questions this time, but normally he's quite good at a couple of them.
0: Pretty smart, eh? Yeah. Well, no, it's good fun, and it's just good fun. It is good fun, yeah.
1: Mm. Now,
0: let's kick on.
1: Which species of primate has the longest gestation period? It is not a gorilla.
0: No, I was thinking that. Could be us because we're primates, aren't we? No, we're Homo sapiens. I was thinking of maybe baboons or orangutans. How would you know? Orangutans, atangs, whatever this thing. I'll give it a whirl.
1: You're saying the orangutan?
0: Yeah.
1: No.
0: My computer says no.
1: So do I.
0: Well done the quiz, Suzanne.
1: Bye, Stuart. Bye-bye. Now, some people have got it. Annette's got it. Jess has got it. Rose in Nillip has it. Yes, Ross. Yes, Harry. Ray in the Bay, that is also correct. You are all on the money. Very, very well done. Oh, Adrian in Bella Vista, 1R trivia this week too, says Adrian. Something in the air, hey? The nightlifers were doing well. We do have a few lines available, 1-300-800-222. Ray in Yeranga.
2: Hello, Suzanne.
1: Hello, Ray. Yeah. Which species of primate has the longest gestation period?
2: No idea, really. I'd just say chimpanzee.
1: No, it is not a chimpanzee. Ray, do you also go out to trivia nights?
2: I've been tempted because there's a couple, but there's still a 10 km away. You know, I don't really go out that much.
1: Oh, okay. All right.
2: I've got arthritis. You know, yeah. It's a bit
1: So yeah. You get all your quizzing needs fulfilled by the ABC.
2: I do. Yeah. I spent probably a couple of hours today doing quizzes, you know.
1: Oh, wow. Excellent. All right, Ray.
2: I was going to say a couple of things. The hero of Malta, what did he do?
1: Excellent question. I don't have that information to hand.
2: And his name is Vela.
1: Valette. La Valette. Grandmaster La Valette.
2: Yeah, there was a question the other night, Wednesday, I think, was the names of the countries by name, and Vela was one from Malta.
1: Yeah.
2: Vela La Rufa or Faruja, actually. Mm-hmm. And I was going to say, you're talking about Waterloo.
1: Yes.
2: Napoleon went to Waterloo.
1: Yeah, he did. And so did Grant. Thanks, Ray.
2: Yeah.
1: Okay, bye. Harry in the Bay, we got first in the trivia at the club on Wednesday night, but only made third in the pub on Thursday. You do two trivia nights a week, Harry. Impressive. Very, very impressive. Who else of you gets out to the pub or somewhere else and does trivia? He's back again. How lucky are we? Here's Brian from The Gap. Hello, Brian.
3: Aren't you lucky?
1: Oh, you're making it. You're making us a regular part of your week again.
3: Well, if I'd been on last week, I would have said yes, but I missed last week.
1: So you were on last week, weren't you?
3: And so I'm trying to get back. Yes.

0: Excellent.
1: Now, Ray, sure, you definitely called last week, Brian. I just called you Ray, but you definitely called last week.
2: No, it was the week before.
1: No, no, because you asked me if I'd contacted Sarah McDonald for her birthday, and a week ago it was the day after Sarah's birthday.
2: Right. When's your birthday?
1: It's in May, same day as Rod Quinn's, May the 6th.
2: Oh, right, with Lucy Robson, Dr. Robson.
1: Yeah, hers isn't May the 6th, though, is it?
2: I don't know. No, I think it's near the end of the month.
1: Now, Brian, which species of primate has the longest gestation period? It's not a gorilla, an orangutan, or a chimpanzee.
2: What's a primate?
1: Well, you tell me.
2: No, I don't want to answer the question. I need some clues.
1: I'm not giving you clues. Which species of primate has the longest gestation period? You can decide for yourself what a primate is.
2: I haven't got time to look it up. Polar bear.
1: No. Brian, it's always a pleasure and an honour.
2: I'll make it sooner next time.
1: Okay, see if you can make it three in a row. Okay, thanks, Brian. Ross concurs because Ross says he sent a text saying, Brian, exclamation mark, on the 6th, see? All the evidence is stacked up that Brian did indeed call us last week. 1-300-800-222. Trev in Surfers Paradise. G'day, Trev.
3: Oh, hello, Suzanne, and what a pleasure it is to talk to you.
1: Oh, thanks, Trev. You too. Everyone's being very nice. Everyone's in a good mood tonight.
3: Well, why shouldn't they be?
1: I know, everyone's feeling the love.
3: God, well, isn't that a far better thing than being the other way?
1: It absolutely is. It's just nice to feel because, you know, some nights, Trev, particularly when the moon is full, the crowd gets a bit funny. You know.
3: Oh, look, don't underestimate the power of the moon.
1: No, I'm not.
3: I'm an artist and I paint the moon as a landscape and it's scary.
1: You know, also I've heard stories of people who work in emergency departments saying that they also notice a bit of an uptick in people coming in when it's a full moon. And I definitely notice the nightlifers are just a little bit crazier on the full moon.
3: Look, you know, there's another reason and it's nothing mystical. It's just that there's more light around and light type of brightens your mind. So people are just more alert.
1: Mm.
3: And, you know, we all should be alert because the world needs more alerts.
1: Now, Trev, Ray in the Bay would like an update on the adventures of 99, please.
3: Well, 99 is doing really, really well. What were you talking about before? Karaoke or something? No.
1: When we talked about 99 last time.
3: No, I mean just earlier tonight. I thought I'll mention 99 in regard to that, but I can't remember.
1: Do you mean the limerick competition?
3: Oh, trivia.
1: Trivia.
3: Of course. Yeah, look, I haven't done it for a while, but I had a trivia team, Trev and 99, and we did all right. We didn't win because it was just me, and unless the question was, you know, who's this famous composer and the answer is Bach, 99's not going to be a lot of help. Anyway, that's a good game, isn't it?
1: Now, Trev.
3: But we did all right.
1: Well done.
3: Everybody loved her and it was always a good night out, even if I only come second or third. Yeah. But I normally did all right. You know why? Practice on the quiz.
1: Now, Trev, which species of primate has the longest gestation period?
3: I was wondering when we were going to get to this. Look, my answer is humans.
1: Yes, well done. It is humans, Trev. Definitely not polar bears. Now, a few people want to know if the Ray we were just talking to was Ray from the

0: Bay. No, that's Ray from Yeronga. He is a different Ray to Ray in the Bay. Trev, do you want to stay in the long and the short of it? Or there's National Heroes, there's That Was the Week That Was, there is World Gin Day.
1: Well, what were the three again? First one?
0: National Heroes, the long and the short of it, National That Was the Week That Heroes. Was, and World Gin Day.
1: National Heroes, that sounds tempting. But given who I am and what time of night it is, I'm going with National Gin Day.
0: Now, World Gin Day, not just national. It's a global. It's a global phenomenon.
1: Oh well, it's a global drink, of course.
0: Yeah. Now, look, other professions are reporting also full moon behaviour. Philippa says you want to try a head injuries unit on the full moon. Janie says I work in libraries. You'd think they are calm, but no, full moon, so much crazy. Matthew in far north Sweden, maternity wards report an increase in children born where there's a full moon. Maybe we need to find an expert to come on the show and tell us, is there any science behind people's experiences of things just being a little bit crazy on a full moon? Also back to Malta, Chris from Forest Lodge has helpfully provided us with this information that Jean de la Valette fought off the Turkish Muslim invasion of 40,000 men in 1565 with his tiny army of the Knights of St. John of Jerusalem, and the Turks never returned. Thank you, Chris. We did it this week in history on that particular event many, many years ago, but I forgot that that's where Jean de Bella Let came from. Right, Trev, what did you decide? Gin, you're going for gin.
1: Yes, I am. But about the full moon, you've got to remember Cancer as a star sign is run by the moon, and Cancer people are mad. And everybody has a little bit of Cancer in their chart. And that's why everybody is a bit mad on the full moon.
0: Mm. Now, Ben from Sale says, I'm a regular listener to Dr. Carl. He says the full moon thing is a myth. These situations happen all the time, but we only notice it on full moons. Oh, that could be true too. Now, Trev, what colour is a bottle of Tanqueray London dry gin?
1: Tanqueray London dry gin. Look, I could say obviously clear, but I'll go blue.
0: It is not blue.
1: Damn, I'm thinking of sapphire.
0: This brings our time together tonight to an end, Trev.
1: All things must end. Good night, Suzanne.
0: All right, all our best to 99. John says a full moon definitely brings out the lunar in lunatic. I wonder if there is actually some entomology there. That is very interesting. Okay, Tara the truckie. Hey, Tara.
2: G'day, Suzanne. How are you?
0: G'day. Tara? I'm well. Where are you on the road?
2: Where am I? That is a good question. In between Maryborough and Childers at the moment.
0: All right, nice. Now, any ideas what colour a bottle of Tanqueray London dry gin is? It is not blue.
2: My first thought was blue, all right, I'm thinking the next one is either going to be yellow or pink. Tanqueray dry gin. No, yellow's Gordon's. Pink is very. I'm thinking, I'm going to change. I'll be white or silver.
0: What's the answer?
2: Tanqueray.
0: Come on, Tara, give us a colour.
2: Do you want the bottle or the label?
0: The bottle.
2: The bottle. I'll go silver.
0: It is not silver. I'm sorry, Tara. You take care on the road. Julian Werribee says working customer service on a full moon is just evil. I mean, we all think we've experienced it. Kaz says it's the same in aged care in the memory support units. Wow. And Gail says, my partner who passed away was a taxi driver in Sydney. He said the passengers were always strange on full moon nights. Right. I do have some lines free, 1300

0: 800-222. Hey, Tom, on the far north coast.
1: Hello, Susie. Yeah, the word lunatic is actually derived from the word lunar full moon.
0: See, there is an age-old connection there.
1: And yeah, and do you know there's a hotel in the little hamlet of little pub in of Drake, just west of Tabulum and Casino at the foot of the Great Dividing Range. And do you know what that hotel is called?
0: You tell me.
1: The Lunatic Hotel, named after a great a racing horse around the time of the Second World War.
0: Oh dear. Now, Tom.
1: Do you think Barbara Feldon will actually reach the age of 99? Talking about 99?
0: I don't know what you're talking about, Tom. Why don't you tell me what colour a bottle of Tanqueray London Dry Gin is?
1: You never watched Get Smart, Agent Man 99?
0: Oh, right.
1: She was born March of 1933. She's well on the way to saying 99, you're 99. In 6 years. So, I've heard of pink gin.
0: So is that your answer, pink?
1: Oh, I've heard of pink gin, so I'll go with that.
0: It's not pink, I'm afraid.
1: Thank you.
0: Okay, thanks, Tom. Oh, yes. Hat from Bridgetown says, going back, I was a pub doorman. If Dr. Carr was there, he would have changed his opinion. It was always going to be a rough night. Someone, yeah, Annie says, as a former nurse, I can tell you the crazies would come out during the full moon. Ask any cop or ambo, everyone will agree. Oh, goodness me, everybody is thinking the same thing. I think we've definitely have to see if there's some science behind this. Right, here's Rom in Cabramatta. I do have a couple of lines free too, 1-300-800-222. Rom, hello.
2: How you doing?
0: What colour's a bottle of Tanqueray London Dry Gin? It's not blue
2: Can
0: and
2: I
0: it's
2: just
0: not
2: give a
0: pink and it's not silver.
2: quick yell out to my daughter who's going to be 28, my estranged daughter, on Tuesday,
0: Sure.
2: her birthday.
0: All right, it was
2: And what a fantastic effort by the South Sydney and the Brisbane teams, me being a South supporter. What an effort for Jai Arrow last night in the rugby league.
0: Now, Ron, the gin.
2: The gin.
0: What colour is the bottle of Tanqueray London Dry Gin?
2: Well, before I lost my vision, I do believe it's white.
0: It is not white. I'm
2: Oh,
0: sorry.
2: no.
0: I know, Rob. Oh, we're going in all sorts of areas, aren't we? Yep, Brendo and Lee know what it is. Lots of the rest of you have it. Matt in Hamilton Hills.
3: G'day there. How you going?
0: Hey, Matt. What colour is a bottle of Tanqueray London Dry Gin? It is not white, blue, pink, or silver.
3: Well, everyone said all the colours that I would have thought it was. I'm sure I saw one in my parents' liquor cabinet when I was a kid, and I'm sure it was one of those. But I'll go for green.
0: Green is the correct answer,
3: Oh,
0: Matt.
3: well. Yay.
0: Okay. Do you want to stay in World Gin Day? Or you could have National Heroes, That Was the Week That Was, or The Long and the Short of It?
3: Long and the short of it, whatever that's about.
0: Okay. Question 11. Which country has the longest official name in English?
3: Oh, jeez. Trying to think, what countries have long names? United States of America?
0: That is not it.
3: Ah, well.
0: Thanks, Matt.
3: No worries. Cheers.
0: Okay, bye-bye. Quite a lot of you too are saying, given that our bodies are made up of so much water, perhaps the

0: to talk about this. Hello, Malcolm.
1: Oh, good evening.
0: Good evening. Which country has the longest official name in English? It is not the United States of America, so you're after something longer than that.
1: I've got a feeling it's like a king pot, kind of a country that is not what it claims to be, like the Democratic Republic of Congo or something like that. Lean towards.
0: You want to guess that or?
1: So
0: Democratic Republic of Congo?
1: Yeah.
0: It is not the Democratic Republic of Congo.
1: All righty.
0: Okay. Thanks, Malcolm. Ray in the Bay knows what it is. Nicely done, Ray. William in Pinter in WA. Hey, William.
2: Hi, how you doing? Oh, sorry, I should say that. Hi. I know you well.
0: Okay, it's not the United States of America. It's not the Democratic Republic of Congo. Which country has the longest official name in English?
2: Would it be the Glorious Republic of Kazakhstan?
0: It is not the Glorious Republic of Kazakhstan. Although you kind of wish it was. But thank you, William. Bye. 1-300-800-222 if you can help us here. Annette in Perth, you are correct. So are you, Jess in Warrnambool. Ian in Dover.
3: Good morning.
0: Good morning. Ian, which country has the longest official name in English?
3: I'll know the answer to this in a couple of minutes, but currently I do not. Thank you.
0: Oh, okay. He came, he saw, he went. Brendan in Singleton.
4: I'm the same there, Suzanne. I wish I knew, and I was hoping someone else was going to get this.
0: Oh, is there anything you can guess?
4: Before the United States of America, I was thinking, Trinidad and Tobago, something as small as that, but I can't think of anything longer than the United States of America.
0: Mm.
4: Or the Democratic Republic of Congo.
0: Republic of Kazakhstan.
4: No.
0: But there
4: I
0: is,
4: can't help you.
0: There is one. Thanks, Brendan.
4: Thank you.
0: Jane in Homebush has it. If you know the answer, hop on the line, 1-300-800-222. We may well need you. Kitty in Ballina. Hello, Kitty.
5: Hi, Suzanne.
0: Kitty, what do you think this country is?
5: I think it's Wales.
0: But what's the name in English?
5: It's about 10 foot long and I'm not sure how to pronounce it.
0: No, because it's the English name that we're after, not the Welsh name of Wales.
5: Right.
0: Sorry, that doesn't quite help us, but okay. Nice to hear from you. 1-300-800-222. Grant in Greenwith, that is also it. Frank in Western Australia.
6: Hello. I think it's the German Democratic Republic.
0: No, it is not the German Democratic Republic.
6: Okay.
0: Oh, I think this is going to kill us tonight. Tony in Melville, you have it. Maureen in Mount Nelson, you have it. One of you smarties should get on the line, 1-300-800-222. Now, Janie says, the next full moon is the winter solstice, even more special. We should get an expert on then, Saturday the 21st of June, conveniently next weekend. Let's see what we can do. Okay, Lek in Borough. Lek, hello.
7: Oh, sorry. I fell asleep.
0: Oh, I'm sorry.
7: That's okay. I'm a huge Dr. Carl fan, so his lunacy and all that would be confirmation bias.
0: Don't spoil the fun, Lek.
7: Oh, I know, but when I was a huge listener of his call-in show on Triple J's science show with Zan Rowe about 100 million years ago, and women would ring in saying, "Oh, we've all flashed together and our periods all synchronize and all that sort of thing. It's all to do with the moon."
0: Yeah.
7: His answer was always confirmation bias. But not only his answer, because he never dismisses anybody's results, but he would always say,

0: do an experiment, keep logs, write everything down, but it was always to do with it. However, you know, in olden days, you know, we have lunacy to do with being mad and hysteria to do with our uteruses, which made us all mad as well as women.
1: Now, Alec, I must try and get on. We're only at question 11. We're going over tonight, unless someone can take a lot of these quickly. Which country?
0: I also rang in, sorry, Suzanne, but I rang in listening to something about prisoner all over again, and I mentioned something like, I didn't want to be profane, but about something about to do with vinegar and prisoner show. So where the hell was that, or was I dreaming?
1: You know, no, I was talking about how we're going to have our prisoner special tomorrow night with the producer of Prisoner in the first hour. But, Lek, I'm sorry.
0: Oh, my gosh, I've rung in 24 hours.
1: You have.
0: Sorry.
1: Let me ask you. You can ring tomorrow night.
0: Please.
1: And hopefully I'll have more time. Which country has the longest official name in English?
0: Well, in English language or in English words, because
1: in the English language, the English, you know, telling of the name of the country.
0: Aotearoa, and then I'm going to Wales, and then I'm going to Bangkok.
1: Well, you need something that is longer than United States of America, Democratic Republic of Congo, or Glorious Republic of Kazakhstan.
0: Oh, my language. Yeah, okay. Well, no, bowing out. So glad I had a chance to ring in 24 hours, really.
1: Okay, you can come back again tomorrow night. We have Dan in Trott Park. Hello, Dan.
2: Hello, good evening.
1: Dan, which country has the longest official name in English?
2: Would it be that little island in the Atlantic, the United Kingdom of Great Britain and Northern Ireland?
1: That little island, it is that one. Well done. Thank you, Dan. You've saved us. Do you want to stay in the long of the short of it? We've got National Heroes, World Gin Day, and That Was the Week That Was, all still left.
2: Oh, I'll stick with it. Thank you.
1: Yes, question 12. Who was the shortest Spice Girl?
2: I have no idea. Spice?
1: Well, no, Spice isn't the name of a Spice Girl. Spice is like the last name of all of the Spice Girls.
2: All right. I'll have to bow out.
1: All right. Thanks very much, Dan. Scott in Blacktown. Scott.
3: Hello.
1: Scott, who was the shortest Spice Girl?
3: I'm not a Spice Girl fan.
1: Do you know any of the Spice Girls?
3: They look like, I'd say that Emma Bunting, Baby Spice.
1: It wasn't Baby Spice, no. Even though she was called the baby, no, she was not the shortest. A few lines for you again. Sammy in Barara Heights.
4: Oh, Suzanne, how are you going?
1: I'm still well, Sammy. Who was the shortest Spice Girl? It was not Baby Spice.
4: I actually rang out for the United Kingdom of England, Ireland, because I just applied for my passport because we have to denounce our citizenship if we were born in the UK.
1: Oh.
4: Yeah, I was born in the UK. I'm an Aussie citizen. I came over here when I was 6 months old, obviously, Aussie accent. And if I want to go back to the UK, I have to denounce my Aussie citizenship for £1,000 or get a passport. I can't go into the UK with my Australian passport.
1: Goodness me. Now, Sammy, this, I'm afraid we're quite short of time tonight.
4: Jerry.
1: So on another night we could have
4: little
1: a chat.
4: Little redheaded Jerry Halliwell.
1: Jerry Halliwell, Ginger Spice. That is correct, Sammy. Okay. You know the UK well is another thing that we can glean from that.
4: Yeah, I know. I would love to have a discussion on that.
1: Okay. Now, do you want to stay in the long and short of it? We've got National Heroes. We've got That Was the Week That Was. We have World Gin Day.
4: Let's go National Heroes, please.
1: Question 13. Which legendary marksman is considered to be the national hero of Switzerland?
4: Oh, well, there you go. National marksman. Switzerland.
1: Legendary marksman is the national hero of Switzerland.
4: I am thinking of... not Robin Hood. I don't know. Pass it on.
1: Goodbye, Sammy.
4: Thanks, Suzanne. Bye.
1: Next time. Gary in Oakley. Hey, Gary.
5: Well, how are you, Suzanne? I'll take your speaker one sec. How are you going?
1: Gary, I want to know, we're only on question 13, which legendary marksman is considered to be the national hero of Switzerland?
5: They named an overture after him, William Tell.
1: William Tell is correct. Well done, Gary. Do you want to stay in National Heroes or the long and the short of it? That was the week that was all World Gin Day.
5: National Heroes will do.
1: Question 14. Admirable Yi Sun-sin, who repelled multiple Japanese invasions in the 1590s, is a national hero of which divided country?
5: South Korea.
1: Well, I'm going to take Korea because we're just calling it a divided country and including the two. Okay, staying in national heroes?
5: Why not?
1: Question 15. Emiliano Zapata was a leading figure in which country's revolution?
5: Mexico.
1: Mexico is correct. Good work, Gary. And question 16. A statue of which British national hero stands on top of a 52-metre column in London?
5: Trafalgar in Trafalgar Square.
1: Your answer is Trafalgar?
5: Which British hero? Lord Nelson. Lord Admiral Nelson from the Battle of Trafalgar stands in Trafalgar
1: Square. Yeah, that's right, Gary.
5: Yeah. Sorry, yeah.
1: Okay, you've done with National Heroes. Would you like the long and the short of it? That was the week that was, or World Gin Day?
5: I'll go for the long and short of it.
1: Question 17. Which country has the longest national anthem?
5: Oh, my God. Actually, I remember this now. I think it's either Russia or Germany. Now, which one is it? Hello?
1: Yeah, well, you tell me. I'm not giving you the answer.
5: No, I said Russia.
1: Oh, you did say Russia. It is not Russia. Thanks, okay. Gary.
5: Okay, bye-bye.
1: Okay, bye. Here's Pearl in Darwin. Hello, Pearl.
6: Hello, Suzanne.
1: Pearl, which country has the longest national anthem? It's not Russia.
6: I know this one, I think. When you talk to people from Greece, they go on and on and on and on. I think it's Greece. Yeah, they do talk a lot.
1: And you're basing the fact that their national anthem is long on the fact that you think Greeks talk a lot?
6: No, I think I know you anyway, yeah, but they do talk a lot.
1: Oh, dear, Pearl, you are absolutely correct. It is Greece. They have 158 stanzas.
6: Oh, I didn't know that.
1: Okay, would you like to stay in the long and the short of it?
6: Oh, what else is there?
1: That was the week that was, and World Gin Day.
6: Oh, I don't like any of them, so I'll just go with that was the week that was, and it probably wasn't for me anyway.
1: Question 18. Which researcher and former Australian of the Year has died at the age of 59?
6: I know him. He did all that stuff with cancer and skin cancer and everything, and they did the experiments with him and they did the cancer stuff on his brain and everything. But
1: do you know his name?
6: I don't know his name. I do know his name, but I can't. Yeah, and he got the Australian
1: of the Year,
6: with his partner, yes. So I hope that helps someone. But I can't remember his name.
1: Thanks, Pearl.
6: I wish I could. Thank you, Suzanne.
1: Okay, nice to talk to you. Here's Michael in Berrydale. Hello, Michael.
7: G'day. The only one I could think of was Victor Chang, maybe.
1: You said Richard Chamberlain?
7: No, Victor Chang.
1: Victor Chang. No, it's not Victor Chang.
7: Okay, thank you very much.
1: Okay, thanks, Michael. Here's Brian in Nowra. Hello, Brian.
8: Hi.
1: Who do you think this is? Which researcher and former Australian of the Year has died at the age of 59?
8: I don't remember those things about him. I can't remember his name. I've done the last 10 questions. No,
1: No?
8: Can't remember the name. Sorry.
1: Thank you, Brian. We have Susan's got it. So does Maria and Adrian. Chris and Hillary's has it. Goodness me, I think everybody, predictive text is playing absolute havoc with your SMSs. There are some very interesting interpretations of his name that are coming in. Hello, Helen in Adelaide.
9: Hello, Suzanne. How are you?
1: Hello. Helen, which researcher and former Australian of the Year has died at the age of 59?
9: Professor Richard Scollier.
1: Richard Scollier is correct. You know, years ago, in fact, but way before, you know, he was diagnosed with the cancer and all of that, he and his partner, Georgina, actually came on Nightlife to do a whole hour on melanoma for us. I vividly remember those two coming on.
9: Oh, wow.
1: Yeah.
9: Okay.
1: Probably seven or 8 years ago.
9: Yeah, so sad what's happened.
1: Yeah. Helen, do you want to stay in That Was the Week That Was?
9: Yes.
1: Okay, yes. You will. Question 19, which country won the opening match of the 2026 World Cup?
9: Which country? Mexico?
1: Mexico is correct, Helen.
9: Oh, that was a guess.
1: Question 20, which Southeast Asian country was struck by a magnitude 7.8 earthquake on Monday?
9: The Philippines?
1: Oh, Helen, you're on fire, and That Was the Week That Was. The Philippines is correct. Do you want the long and the short of it, or do you want gin?
9: Let's try gin.
1: Question 21. Which berries are traditionally used to flavour gin?
9: I think it's juniper.
1: Helen, yes, it is juniper.
9: Oh, misspent youth here.
1: Staying in gin?
9: Why not?
1: Question 22. In the late 17th century, cheap gin was often flavoured with which tree resin oil?
9: Pine.
1: Can you give me a little more?
9: Tree resin.
1: What's the resin called? Not so much the tree, but the resin, the oil.
9: Oh, goodness.
1: Helen.
9: I can't think of it, sorry.
1: No,
9: I'm
1: that's
9: sorry.
1: All right. I'll let you go. That was an excellent run through. You knocked a few questions off there for us, which was very much appreciated. Adam in Hobart.
10: Good morning, Dan.
1: Hi. Adam, in the late 17th century, cheap gin was often flavoured with which tree resin oil?
10: I don't know. I'd have to venture a guess and say, like the Greek wine, the pine resin from the pine tree.
1: Yeah, but what's it called?
10: It starts with an R, the Greek drink.
1: No, that's not what I'm after. No. Mike in Oak Park. Hi, Mike.
11: Hi there. How are you doing?
1: What do you think this is?
11: I wouldn't have a clue. I'll say pinus radiata.
1: No. And look, I'm not entirely sure this, in fact, is the tree resin oil of the pine. But anyway, that's not the name of the oil that I'm looking for. Jim in Seaford.
12: No idea.
1: Thanks, Jim. Archie in Mitcham.
13: I honestly have no idea.
1: You also have no idea?
13: Yeah, I wouldn't even know what to say.
1: I will let you go. Okay, Nightlifers, we're on question 22. So we've only got three more to answer and this one. If you know, in the late 17th century, which tree resin oil cheap gin was often flavoured with, do give me a call across the news. We will try to get this quiz wrapped up as soon as we can, as Andrew Romana will be joining us too. 1-300-800-222.
14: ABC News with Andrew Kaloupas. The world's richest man, Elon Musk, has become the world's first trillionaire after investors got their first chance to buy shares in his company SpaceX. The initial public offering on the NASDAQ stock exchange in New York is the biggest in history and values SpaceX at almost $2.5 trillion. Speaking at the opening of trading, Mr. Musk says SpaceX has exceeded his wildest dreams.
15: And let me tell you, if people had told me this was going to happen, I was like, man, you must be smoking some really good crack. Because I think this company's going to fail. I mean, I gave SpaceX less than a 10% chance of succeeding at all, to be clear.
14: State media in Iran have been reporting on the draft agreement with the United States to end the war after Donald Trump said a deal could be signed imminently. It's said to include an end to the conflict on all fronts, including Lebanon, the release of frozen Iranian assets, and a 60-day period for talks on Iran's nuclear program. Here's the BBC's Weira Davis in Jerusalem.
16: It's not the first time that Mr. Trump has appeared to radically change his position. And as the American TV network CNN pointed out, on more than 30 occasions in recent weeks, the American president has suggested a deal with Iran is imminent. An Iranian foreign ministry spokesman said that such talk was speculative. It's also likely that any interim agreement will only cover an extension of the ceasefire and the reopening of the Strait of Hormuz, with more difficult issues left for subsequent peace talks.
14: Business owners owed money by a failed Northern Territory iron ore mine are questioning why governments allowed it to keep operating while debts mounted. Nathan River Resources has entered a voluntary administration, owing more than $360 million to creditors, workers and government agencies. Darwin business AM Crane says it is owed $98,000 and kept providing services to the company, while not knowing the scale of the miner's financial problems. Business manager Michael Hansen says the miner should have been shut down earlier given red flags, including unpaid tax debts.
17: The impacts that it has for us, somewhere that has such a small budget, it's felt. We would have hoped that someone might have stepped in sooner. If the government were aware that they were in trouble and allowed them to keep trading, then that's just unacceptable.
14: The Manufacturing Workers Union says its members voted to take protected industrial action against miner BHP out of a sense of hopelessness. About 450 workers at BHP's Port Hedland iron ore facility in WA's Pilbara have voted to take action in their push for an increase in pay and improved conditions. BHP has claimed shutting down the world's largest bulk export port could cost the company more than $120 million a day. Union State Secretary Steve McCartney says members are frustrated at negotiations with BHP.
18: Well, our members are just trying to, they want a decent wage. They also want to know what they're going to get every year, that their agreement's in place, and they want to know how their bonuses are made up, because before that was a big mystery in that place.
14: A record number of footballers aged over 40 are featuring in this year's Men's World Cup, as advances in sports science help extend elite careers. The tournament kicked off in Mexico with several veteran players still performing strongly on the world stage. Dr. Sean Corrigan from Deakin University says modern technology and medicine have significantly changed how older players manage training, recovery and injury prevention.
19: It's pretty impressive. You know, with the innovations that we have in sports science, that understanding how your athletes respond to training load, polarising training and also recovery, it can pair really well for these athletes that, you know, still have that psychological drive to perform really well.
14: One of the world's most influential artists, David Hockney, has died at the age of 88. Born in Northern England, he emerged as a key figure in the pop art movement. Hockney moved to Los Angeles in the 1960s, and the city's lights and lifestyle inspired some of his best-known works, including swimming pool scenes such as A Bigger Splash. You're up to date with the latest from ABC News. For more news at any time, head to our website at abc.net.au/news, or you can download the ABC Listen app.
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2: Nightlifers, we are into our final hour together. We will finish this challenge, whatever it takes. We will have a yarn with Andrew Romano in the States, and then we will see what limericks you have come up with. Because while we've been quizzing, I know some of you will have been working away at your World Cup themed limericks. So the early ones that I saw coming in on the SMS looked very, very promising from, and I've read out some real beauties. So I'm looking forward to hearing what you've got and declaring which one the winner will be. Joanna from Newcastle.
3: Hello.
2: Joanna, I feel like it's the kind of night where a bit of Joanna wouldn't go astray helping us to solve our quiz problems.
3: No, no one was getting it, so I just had this thought coming into my head.
2: Well,
3: and so I'm wondering if it's right. Correct.
2: Well, let's see. Let me ask you the question. In the late 17th century, cheap gin was often flavoured with which tree resin oil?
3: I think it might be. I'm thinking turpentine.
2: Turpentine is correct. And yes, it does come from pine. I double checked that.
3: Pine resin, yeah. I don't know if it tastes very good.
2: Joanna. Goodness me, I called you Joanne. I've done a couple of missteps tonight. Joanna, I'm sorry.
3: All right.
2: Okay. Well, gin or the long and the short of it?
3: Oh, well, I'm happy to get one question. Long and the short?
2: Long and the short, question 23. What is the shortest verse in the King James Bible?
3: Well, I think it might be Jesus wept.
2: Jesus wept is correct, Joanna.
3: The New Testament, of course.
2: Right, back to World Gin Day. Question 24. Gin and tonics were introduced into the British East India Company to combat which tropical disease?
3: Malaria.
2: Malaria is correct, Joanna.
3: Yes.
2: Joanna, for the win, nearly half of the world's gin is drunk in which Southeast Asian country?
3: Southeast Asia. Oh, no idea. Indonesia?
2: It is not Indonesia. You've got us so close there, Joanna.
3: Yeah,
2: thank you so much.
3: Thank you. Bye.
2: Okay, bye-bye. Brooke is in Adelaide. Hi, Brooke.
4: Hi, how you going?
2: Well, Brooke, nearly half of the world's gin is drunk in which Southeast Asian country? It is not Indonesia, and no pressure, but this is for the win.
4: Thailand.
2: It's not Thailand.
4: Can I give you a quick story?
2: I don't really have time tonight, Brooke. Do you want to ring another night?
4: Oh, it's just about lunacy.
2: No. Look, thank you. I think we're on a bit of a tighter time schedule because I've got poor Andrew Romano standing by while we finish our quiz tonight. Margaret in Seville, Victoria. Hello, Margaret.
5: Hello.
2: Margaret, nearly half of the world's gin is drunk in which Southeast Asian country? It is not Indonesia. It is not Thailand.
5: Well, I'm thinking of Singapore Sling. So I'll say Singapore.
2: It's not Singapore, no.
5: Okay.
2: Thanks, Margaret. Okay, Bob in Eden. Hello, Bob.
6: Hello.
2: Bob, where is this? Where are they drinking all of this gin?
6: Well, I can only guess Malaysia.
2: It's not Malaysia.
6: Okay.
2: Thanks, sir. Thanks, Bob. Norm in Tamworth. Hey, Norm.
7: Oh, g'day.
2: Norm, nearly half of the world's gin is drunk in which Southeast Asian country? Not Malaysia, Indonesia, Thailand or Singapore?
7: Crikey, Sri Lanka, I'll say.
2: It's not Sri Lanka. This is it's the Southeast Asian version of the West African question. Hello, Daryl in St Kilda.
8: Hi,

0: Oh, how are you?
1: Dara, where do you think it is?
0: India.
1: Not India. Here's Kamal, the truckie. Hey, Kamal. Not Thailand. We already had that. Have another guess for me.
2: China.
1: Not China. Noel in Broadwater.
2: Hello, Suzanne.
1: Where is it, Noel?
2: Philippines?
1: Well done, Noel. You are our challenge winner this morning.
2: Thank you.
1: Congratulations. I won't talk to you for a couple of weeks as you'll be in the win bin, but thank you for getting that right and for playing. Hang on the line and Thomas will grab your details. And we'll do it all again with a pop quiz tomorrow night and, of course, the hard montage. I've been busy working on some new ones for you, so looking forward to trying them out on you.

0: Yeah, let's head to the US, and after we've talked to Andrew, we'll do our limerick competition. Andrew Romano, national reporter with Yahoo News, is with us once again. Happy World Cup, Andrew.
1: Thank you very much.
0: We will get to the World Cup shortly. It is kind of deja vu all over again, though, because the US President Donald Trump has told the world that he has ended the war with Iran today and that final details on a peace deal will be forthcoming. That follows lots of strikes and everything going on this week. It looked like the two countries were almost going to sort of go at it hammer and tongs again. Are we kind of, though, where we were 2 weeks ago, Andrew, when we last heard that it was nearly all over?
1: Well, yes, to a degree. We've been through this before. We've been in a tenuous state of ceasefire, punctuated by strikes, as you mentioned earlier this week, and threatened strikes since, what is it, early April? I think it was April 8th when the first two-week ceasefire was announced, and that's been extended and extended again. And at each juncture, Trump has said there's a deal, it's going to happen, the war is going to be over. But the question is, is this time different? And we're looking at some reporting and some statements coming out now that at least suggests that it might be. So in terms of what Trump has claimed, he's basically said that this memorandum of understanding, which is sort of conceptual at this point, includes, most of the things that the U.S. wants, that the nuclear material in Iran will be destroyed and removed, that the Iranian nuclear program will be, quote unquote, dismantled, that Iran's frozen assets won't be released until the country meets certain performance metrics, and that the Strait of Hormuz will be opened quickly and Iran won't fund terrorist groups. Now, the details of all of that are unclear, and there's been sort of mixed signals, and we can go through this, from Iran, from Iranian state media, from Iranian officials about, again, what exactly is included in this and whether we're as close to an agreement as Trump claims.
0: All right. So what have the signals been from Iran then? Have we heard from their government about whether they're also saying that a deal is near?
1: Yeah. So when Trump first came out and said this, I think it was yesterday, U.S. time, there were messages from Iran basically that, don't get ahead of yourself, that it's not as close as he's saying it is. But just now I'm looking at a statement here from Iran's foreign minister saying the agreement between Iran and the United States has, quote, never been closer. And this came in the context of calling for media outlets to refrain from speculating about the content of the agreement. There have been Iranian state media, sort of semi-official news agencies in Iran publishing either reports or versions of this memorandum of understanding that may not be final. That provoked Trump earlier today to say that the terms that were reported on were incorrect. He said in a post on Truth Social, the terms that Iran leaked out to the fake news have nothing to do with the terms that were agreed to in writing. I think the thing he was rejecting there was a report saying Iran, quote, makes no commitment regarding transferring control of the Strait of Hormuz. So basically, we don't know. But we do have Trump on one side,

0: President of the United States saying there's a deal, and we do have the foreign minister of Iran saying an agreement has never been closer. So it's kind of a wait and see situation at this point.
1: Well, it'd be fascinating to see what's actually in this deal, should it emerge. I know the president said, effectively the US has got everything that that it wants, which would, well, I think be significant from Iran's point of view if it really is prepared to hand over all of it, that nuclear material. We will find out. I mean, just before we move on from that, just to reflect though, it's been very messy in the region, hasn't it? I mean, the US was involved in striking a commercial tanker in the Gulf of Oman. That killed three Indian nationals. So, there was certainly a big flurry of activity.
0: Yeah, look, I mean, in just the past 5 days, the US and Iran have traded missile strikes after the downing of an American helicopter. Israel bombarded Lebanon, drawing retaliation from Iran. The Iran-backed Houthis joined the reprisal from Yemen. Trump has been pressuring Israeli Prime Minister Benjamin Netanyahu to hold off on those attacks and counterattacks. And so I think the big question here is going to be, well, two of them, really. What are the details if there's an agreement, right? It's clear what both sides have wanted for a while, but it's the details that are going to be tricky. It might be the kind of thing they were proposing earlier, sort of a 60-day period in which they try to work out some of those details over frozen assets and the nuclear program. And I think that's going to be very difficult for both sides to agree to, but we'll see what happens. That's really what we're going to be, watching here.
1: Now, should there be a deal signed? The president did say that he wouldn't be traveling if it was happening in Europe over the next couple of days. He's got a very big weekend planned, back home to mark his 80th birthday. What is going on at the White House?
0: Yeah, big party at the White House. Now, this is technically for America's 250th birthday celebrations, which will be going on through the Independence Day, July 4th weekend. But it just happens to coincide with Trump's 80th birthday, and that is the first sporting event held on the White House grounds. It is a mixed martial arts UFC fight, several fights actually taking place. They've erected a giant structure there at the price tag of $60 million. It's referred to as the Claw. It's like a kind of many pronged pavilion over the octagon, the traditional UFC octagon fighting ring. 4,000 seats on the White House lawn, the South Lawn, and then I think there's a sort of watch party in a park nearby where they expect tens of thousands of people to come as well.
1: So how will this all be working? I have to say, I know very little about mixed martial arts and this kind of fighting. Are they boxing or just taking it? Like, do you watch it, Andrew? Can you
0: Well,
1: explain it to me?
0: I had to do a little research. I mean, I have the basic idea. I get it, but I'm not a regular watcher of USC, which a UFC, which stands for Ultimate Fighting Championship. This is a regulated mixed martial arts fight, so not boxing because there's no gloves and you can basically use any part of your body, not just your fists. So they strike, they grapple, punch, kick, elbows, knees, wrestling, submissions. There's a couple things you can't do, but not much. You can't eye gouge, you can't bite, you can't spit, you can't strike people in the groin or the spine. You can't headbutt, but pretty much anything else you're allowed to do. So this is a kind of extreme form of hand-to-hand, foot-to-foot, body-to-body combat that was controversial for a long time. But back in the 2000s, Trump actually was one of the first supporters of this. He gave them space to fight at one of his casinos, and he's been sort of a fan and an ally of UFC ever since. And it's, very influential promoter. Dana White spoke at the Republican National Convention. They talked at the time. Trump said, wouldn't it be cool if we had one of these fights on the White House grounds? And now it's actually going to happen.
1: So, are there any big names in the UFC world who will be fighting?
0: Well, yeah, I mean, again, it's not my world, but there's a sort of main event, which is a lightweight weight class, and I'm not going to get these names right, and I apologize if there are any fans listening, but Ilia Topuria versus Justin Gaethje, I'm guessing at that second one. And then there's also a heavyweight co-main fight between Alex Pereira and Cyril Gane. I'm sure those names mean a lot to people who are big fans of UFC. And it's, this is a huge event. It's basically, sort of a incredible earned media marketing moment for this sport, coming at the hands of the president of the United States. But it's also controversial. There have been, claims that holding this, private sporting event on public grounds, should not be allowed. There have been lawsuits filed, but it looks like it's going ahead anyway.
1: Now, Andrew.

0: kind of a cultural divide over at UFC in the US. I would argue that it's not exclusively, but more of a red state than a blue state type of sport. Part of Trump's alliance with UFC was strategic because he was going after young male voters who he actually won in the 2024 presidential election. This was a way to connect with them. And so, again, like everything else that involves Trump or, you know, U.S. politics in general, it's kind of polarized. So there's a cultural element to this as well.
1: Now, this is normally UFC fights take place in kind of air conditioned arenas, but this one is out in the open. What's the weather going to be like? Could that have any impact on how it all plays out?
0: Well, it's going to be hot, potentially rainy, but it's going to go forward, rain or shine, heat or cold. This is happening. I think it's right by Melania Trump's bedroom, so like her room there. So she's been in the White House limited hours because the stage is so, and this, structure is so close to her quarters. So yeah, it's been an interruption in Washington, D.C. Again, it's drawn controversy, but it's going to be a big event. There's like press conferences and weigh-ins and then the fight on Sunday.
1: And were any of the general public allowed to go? Or was it an event only for invitees?
0: I think Trump had 1,400 tickets to distribute. I heard that a lot of the tickets will go to members of the military. UFC, Dana White, the company that owns UFC, they had tickets as well, but I don't think you could just go on like a ticketing website and buy a ticket to the White House lawn. There were free tickets to this watch party nearby, which were distributed by lottery. So if this was your thing, that was the way to go.
1: Andrew Romano is here, national reporter with Yahoo News. I don't think we'll be also putting UFC correspondent on your resume, Andrew.
0: Sorry about that.
1: No, that's all right. Now, look, in big news on the share market, Elon Musk's SpaceX company has, I guess it's begun trading now, probably on the US Stock Exchange. The company went public in what was a record-setting initial public offer. Just take us through some of the figures involved.
0: Well, according to the valuation that was set before the initial public offering, the shares would be selling at $135 a piece. That would make this offering the largest ever. I think it's something over $70 billion for the initial public offering alone, roughly three times the next largest. And it would value the company at $1.8 trillion, which is just out of this world, pun intended.
1: Now, listeners will be aware that SpaceX owns reusable rockets. What else is included in the company? Because it has folded a few things into it, hasn't it?
0: Yeah, quite a lot of Elon Musk's holdings have been folded into SpaceX. So earlier this year, SpaceX acquired xAI. That's Musk's AI startup. It created the chatbot Grok, which people might be familiar with. It also owns X, the social media site, formerly known as Twitter. So that's part of this here. And that makes this not just a kind of, outer space offering, but also an AI offering. You've got other big AI companies, Anthropic, OpenAI, both filed confidentially for IPOs this month. So you could have this sort of huge IPO moment for AI. An avalanche of wealth across Silicon Valley and Wall Street, new corporate titans. So it's part of that larger story as well.
1: Now, you said it's not just a space company because it's got AI, but Elon Musk has said recently he wants to put AI data centers in space, hasn't he?
0: Well, yep, there you go. I mean, he's got a lot of big, big plans, and that's sort of part of the test here. I mean, for him personally, this could make him the world's first trillionaire. I think his net worth went up to 970 billion dollars just based on that that price for the shares, the 135. It could actually go higher because that number is going to fluctuate when the trading begins. And there's been some indications that it might trade for more than $135 a share. So the stakes are large for him personally, but also it's this larger idea of all the things that Elon Musk says are going to happen in the future. Do investors really buy into that? And maybe they will initially, but there's been some questions about, whether this company is actually worth what the IPO is sort of putting its price at.
1: So is SpaceX actually

0: Are they profitable?
1: No. No, none of these companies are profitable yet. That's not really part of this. It's really about the future and what people think, you know, in terms of the private contribution to space exploration, AI, how those two things intersect.
0: Now, let's talk World Cup. It is officially underway. Is America embracing World Cup fever, Andrew? Can you feel it?
1: I can feel it, but you know me, I'm a big soccer fan. We've got games going on here in LA. I went to a watch party for the opener between Mexico and South Africa with some friends from Mexico City. We've got a game coming up between Mexico and South Korea, which is like in a way a kind of Los Angeles Super Bowl, two of the biggest immigrant communities here. So that's going to be fun. But I'm not claiming that all of America is this way. I think we're such a big and diverse country. Obviously, soccer hasn't caught on here the way that some other sports have.
0: Like UFC, for example.
1: But, you know, NFL, NBA, NHL, it's down the list for a lot of Americans. So this is kind of a moment where soccer fans are hoping that it will connect on a broader scale. Will be embraced by the mainstream, but we're going to have to see. There are a lot of tricky details around this World Cup, which we can discuss.
0: Mm. Now, there is a big U.S. opening ceremony planned. I think it's tonight your time. You're in Friday morning at the moment. So where's that going to be? Who's going to be in that?
1: So that's going to be in L.A., the SoFi Stadium, which is our venue here. It kicks off 90 minutes before the U.S. opening match. That's going to be between United States and Paraguay. That starts 6 p.m. local time, so I guess 4:30 local time. At some time in the morning in Australia, so not too bad if people actually want to watch. Katy Perry, Future, Anita, Lisa, Rema and Tyla are performing. There's going to be national anthems for both countries. And then there's another opening ceremony for the Canadian opener. I don't know if maybe that's taking place earlier today, I think. But there's three opening ceremonies because we've got three countries hosting.
0: Mm. Now, obviously, there are a lot of tourists in the United States, and Americans have been busy marveling at reactions from Europeans who are visiting the U.S. for the first time. What American quirks are European travelers getting into and writing about on social media?
1: It's been pretty fun to watch, actually, because you get to see your country through the eyes of outsiders. And predictably, I think they're reacting to the scale of things, specifically around like food and drink. That's a big one, you know, so the kind of huge portions of soda that you'd get at a convenience store, you're seeing people write about that. They're going to like chains across the South as they road trip across the country. One of my favorite things was people in England specifically reacting to, there was a England friendly against, I think it was Costa Rica. And when Declan Rice was taking a corner kick, you could see behind him, there are like guys sitting at what looked like almost like dining tables, just eating a bunch of food, like right there behind him. And it's such a bizarre tableau for anyone who like watches Premier League soccer, because you pack like 20 fans into that space right on the front row. But here in the United States, we give those seats to people who want to eat and drink and have a lot of space. So that was a bit of a culture clash.
0: So when's the US's first match, Andrew?
1: Well, so the first match is the one tonight. That's the one here in LA against Paraguay. So that's going to be the big opener, first test for the U.S. team. They've been called the Golden Generation. They have a lot of good players who play around Europe, but they haven't really gelled and delivered on the big stage. So, you know, that's what we're going to be watching tonight. And I will say, if the U.S. starts doing well, you're going to see a lot of Americans who are kind of casual about this jump on the bandwagon, because the U.S. likes to be the best at everything. I think that's part of the reason why soccer hasn't caught on here. We're used to like being the best NBA. You know, we host all of these big leagues, NBA, NFL, MLB. The Olympics, we always do well. We have a hard time when we're not number one. So I think more than anything else, the U.S. team delivering on the pitch is going to be the thing that really helps soccer connect in the U.S.
0: Well, yeah, but then you're playing us, Andrew, so forget those strengths.
1: Right, I know. Yeah. It's going to be a heavy lift. We'll see.
0: Now, look on a slightly more serious note, though, look, America's tough stance on immigration is having some effect. I mean, quite a few people connected with World Cup teams ended up being turned away at the border, weren't they?
1: Yeah, and this is just emblematic of the larger concerns. You know, we're seeing less

0: travel, right? The hotels are not filled. A lot of countries that are playing, you need to get a visa to come here. There have been concerns over immigration policy and just the red tape that would be involved. So, you know, the tournament like this relies on international travel and fans coming from all over the world, but it's super expensive. There are the concerns I was mentioning, and people just elected not to do it. So there's an economic element to this. And then we saw this kind of reflected this week with these travel-related run-ins. Omar Artan, a referee from Somalia, was denied entry in Miami due to quote-unquote vetting concerns. The Iraqi striker Ayman Hussein was held in question for hours at Chicago's O'Hare Airport. There were other travelers connected to the Iraqi team. They underwent additional inspection. So this, and then there's the Iran issue where the team is basically not allowed to stay in the U.S. past its games. They've got to go back to Mexico. So all of that's just reflecting these larger anxieties that fans have that have kept a lot of them away, actually.
1: Andrew, look, good luck to America against Paraguay. By the time we clash, we'll see how each of our countries have gone in our initial matches. So let's see where we are this time next week.
0: Well, the good news is, with so many teams, you know, we've got a 48-team World Cup here with 104 games. Like three teams from a group could potentially get through the first two, and then a third wild card. So maybe we'll both go to the round of 32.
1: Maybe we will. All right, Andrew, we'll talk to you next week.
0: All right, thanks so much.
1: Andrew Romano, national reporter with Yahoo News. All right, Nightlifers, if you've written a limerick, I reckon now's the time to give me a call so we can see whose limerick is going to be decreed the winning limerick this week. If you've written one, what you need to do is hop on those phones, 1-300-800-222, 1-300-800-222, and then we'll see what you've come up with. This is Sierra Ferrell. It's called American Dreaming.

0: Sierra Ferrell and American Dreaming. All right, let's see what kind of limericks you have for us. If you haven't given me a call yet to get on the board, 1-300-800-222.
1: A tray of cocktails floated at us through the twilight. Who was this Gatsby fella?
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0: Right. Unsurprisingly, we've had a call from our nightlife limerick laureate, David from Mount Waverley. David, you haven't sent many in on the SMS tonight, have you? Unless I missed them.
4: Yeah, I sent a heap.
0: Oh, you did? Oh, they must have all flown by me. I didn't think I'd noticed one. But anyway, here you are now. No, I'll go back and look afterwards. But presumably you've saved us your very best.
4: Yes.
0: Go on.
4: It is called The Fan. The fan was, I'll start again. There once was a fan dressed in green, the loudest the world's ever seen. He cheered with such might, both day and night. He was heard from Australia to the USA.
0: David,

0: is Lisa in the Blue Mountains. Hello, Lisa.
1: Hi, Suzanne.
0: All right, Lisa, what have you got for us?
1: There is an old man, Maradona, who everyone thought was a goner. But with his youthful soul, he scored many a goal and to his country brought great honour.
0: That's excellent, Lisa. And I do like that you've gone back in World Cup history there.
1: Yeah.
0: Appreciated. There's Lisa with her limerick. Now, I wonder if this is our first international limerick entry. Hello, Matthew in Far North Sweden.
2: Hello, Suzanne. How are you?
0: I can't complain. I'm stoked that you've decided to write a World Cup limerick all the way from Sweden. Is Sweden getting very into the World Cup?
2: Oh, they always do. Yeah. They always. Soccer's pretty big here, so, yep, definitely.
0: Are there other sports that, I suppose, ice hockey? What else is
2: ice
0: a big sport in Sweden?
2: Big, yep. Yeah, ice hockey, yeah. So I'd say ice hockey and soccer are up there, the two favourites between major sports.
0: Mm.
2: So, yeah.
0: Now, are you, I mean, you've been there quite a while, haven't you, Matthew, in Sweden?
2: Yeah.
0: So are you feeling any sense of kind of, you know, mixed loyalties? Just say Australia were to play Sweden?
2: No, I'm back for Australia. I don't have any mixed loyalties. Well, mixed loyalties, yes, I probably do, because I would back for Australia. So, yeah.
0: Right. But will you be following Sweden as well? Will you be getting into it from a Swedish perspective?
2: Yeah, I will. I'll follow them as well. But like when it was the Winter Olympics, I had the TV on at work and someone said, "You're not ever interested in sport." I said, "Hang on, Australia's competing in this. I want to see it." So, yeah.
0: Oh, we had quite a good Winter Olympics too, didn't we?
2: Yeah.
0: Awesome. All right, Matthew from Far North Sweden, lay it on us.
2: Well, I've actually written two.
0: Okay.
2: I'll start off this first. Once every 4 years, the Socceroos meet their peers. It's a chance to impress, to prove their prowess, and maybe improve their careers. Just a little heads up. It started the World Cup. The Socceroos know their roles. They're playing for goals. Let's hope it doesn't end a balls up.

0: was a chill. With one final kick, the crowd's roar grew thick and the cup was theirs on the hill.
1: Nice, Dave. And Dave, in terms of you, Davey, will you be watching a lot of World Cup?
0: Not really.
1: No.
0: I'm not really into sport.
1: Not into it. But you wrote a limerick.
0: Yeah.
1: This is sport for you. Thank you, thank you, Davey.
0: Okay. Thank you.
1: If there are any more limericks, I would say this is about the final call. You need to get on the board now, 1-300-800-222. Bobsled. Looking forward to what you've got, Bobsled.
2: Oh, hello.
1: Hello.
2: Hello. Okay, I was not quite ready, but I am now. This is a little response to a rumour that there might be a late addition to Team USA. The POTUS laced up his new shoes and ran out to a chorus of boos. He cried, "I love sports." Then he tripped because his shorts were the width of the straight off of news.
1: Oh, bobsled. Always entertaining. May I thank you for that.
2: Thank you.
1: John in Coburg, you're actually the final caller on the board, John. What have you got for us?
3: Oh, okay. The World Cup is in the land of the free. 48 countries, but not Italy. So to see on the ground buff men rolling around, go to the White House of the USC.
1: That's very good. Bringing in the wrestling as well as the old soccer. And no Italy. Well done, John. Thank you.
3: Thank you.
1: All right, there's John in Coburg. Okay, I'll pop some thinking music on for me. And if there's anybody else who does want to come in with a late entry, I can see the no, I don't think that is a caller. Okay, I will pop some music on. We will Tom and I will confer and see who we think might be our winner. As usual, if there was one particular limerick that really stood out to you that you would like to sort of help me with my thinking, I would very much appreciate it. You can send me an SMS on 0467 922 702. Now, this is one I haven't heard for quite some time. The Shantuzies. Remember the Shantuzies? And want to be up? Oh, I see there are people calling in now. Are they limericks, Tom, that are coming in? I don't know. Maybe I'll just do a promo. We'll see.
4: Are there any winners in the cost of living crisis? What's causing the algal bloom?
5: Questions. They've never been more important. So the one thing we'll never question is our duty to keep asking. ABC News, keep asking.
1: All right, look, we'll go to the Shantuzies. If there are any more limericks coming in, we may make some more room for them. But in the meantime, yeah, let me know which one you think is your favourite so far.

Wanna Be Up from the Shantuzies. Now, before I let you know who is the winner of our Nightlife Limerick competition and the people who texted in, I think we are in agreement about which one should be awarded the win. But there were a couple of others on the SMS that I didn't have a chance to read out earlier. One from Josh in Ballina. Here I am again, staying up late. Intrigued. I was willing to wait for the possible chance I was able to glance the birth of a new Aussie great. Josh, thank you very much. George in South Australia, who has previously won this competition, his is, in soccer, things may not be as they seem when a fallen player rides around in the extreme. I don't think they're in pain or trying to entertain. It's all just a globalised leprechaunish meme. Thank you, Josh. I think there are a few, what have you come up with, Paul? I have to read that one more carefully to decide whether I can read that one out loud. All right, the winner. I'll get the drum roll back so I can announce the winner with proper suspense for you. And we have decided, and a few texters agreed to, John from Coburg, who managed to include the UFC fighting this weekend in his limerick, is the winner of our limerick competition tonight. John, if you're still listening, give Tom a call back. Tom will grab your details. We will get you out your very special winner magnet. So thank you to everybody who composed a limerick for us tonight. It's always good fun to see what you come up with.

0: That's Noah Cyrus and the Fleet Foxes, and it's called Don't Put It All On Me. Now, a few people, I think, missed the end of the quiz and just wanted to recap on some of the questions. Nearly half of the world's gin is drunk in which Southeast Asian country? It was the Philippines. And someone also wanted to be reminded of which country has the longest official name in English. It is the United Kingdom of Great Britain and Northern Ireland. Deb in Hobart wants to hear John's limerick again. John, if you're listening still, text it in. I've just texted John to ask him to send it back into us. Hopefully we've got 4 minutes. We'll see if we manage to get it. Right. Ashwin Sekhar is coming up on Overnights after the latest news. Hey, Ashwin.
1: Hey, Suzanne. I just was thinking about the Philippines. The karaoke is so big there. Do you think that's why a lot of gin is required to get up on stage and sing, you know, ABBA or one of those numbers?
0: I don't think the Filipinos need courage. I think it just comes naturally because I've spent some time in the Philippines and, yeah, they don't need any encouragement. But what struck me was I remember when I went on my trip to the Philippines, we were given bottles of rum by the tour company. And I was thinking, that's strange. If gin was so popular, maybe we should have been given gin. But no.
1: That's a very strong intro drink. Not even a light beer, straight into the hard stuff. Interesting place. I love it. I love how wild Asia can be as well. My home country, but not so much Asian content tonight. But I think this sounds a little serious, but a lot of people get mad at the television when they hear a sentence being handed down by a judge. So we have a former Supreme Court justice on with us to explain how it works. Why are people punished certain ways?
0: What a great idea, Ashwin.
1: I think it's about time. So we'll explore the justice system a bit more with that, with the judge. And then we have a singer on who, Eliza Hull, it's just, the concept was interesting. She says there's not enough pop songs for people over 40. And I was thinking, it's chill, isn't it? Because Suzanne, it's always into club this and, you know, party this and the milkshakes to my yard. It's never about, I don't know, salary sacrificing.
0: I've picked the kids up from school and now I'm going through perimenopause.
1: Yeah, exactly. Fish oil, joint pain. Where's

0: 40 plus pop songs. So we're bringing back 40 plus pop songs.
1: Now, Ashwin, I'm going to pause you for a moment just because John in Coburg sent his limerick back in. I just want to make sure I read it out again before we hear all of the other fabulous things coming up on overnight. So the World Cup is in the land of the free, 48 countries, but not Italy. So to see on the ground buff men rolling around, go to the White House for the UFC. That's pretty good, isn't it, Ashwin?
0: I like that because when he said buff men, I was like, he can't be talking about football players. So that makes sense. He's talking about UFC fighters for that one.
1: Is he saying that without Italy we won't see buff men? Or is it that without Italy we won't see the buff men rolling around on the ground?
0: This is a layered limerick.
1: There's a lot to unpack there.
0: Lots to unpack.
1: Whatever John's motivations are, yes.
0: Exactly.
1: All right, now, sorry, Ashwin, I interrupted you mid-flow.
0: No, 40-plus pop songs, how does the justice system work? Scooby-Doo is now a live character, so we'll see what Scooby-Doo looks like in the flesh. And chia seeds, is the hype justified? So I go to my parents' house and they have, seems like 5 or 6 different types of seeds. I don't know what seeds they are. I just put them all on the cereal. But back home, I live a seedless life. So do you seed up your breakfast?
1: No, not at all. I did buy some pumpkin seeds once, but I think they've been in the cupboard for about 6 years.
0: Yeah, they're so expensive, those little things. So we'll see if the chia hype is justified today.
1: Ashwin, this sounds like an excellent, well-rounded program with a lot of fun in it. Okay,
0: yeah,
1: from
0: very
1: the justice system to the pop songs for the over 40s. Have a great night.
0: Thanks,
1: Suzanne. Okay, see Ashwin. Now, nightlifers, tomorrow night, don't forget, we have our prisoner special in the first hour of the show. If you are not getting us on your analog station because of AFL, or maybe you're in the country and you would not like to listen to Saturday Night Country, which is perfectly fine if you do, and it's a fabulous program. If you want to get us, though, tune into ABC Radio Sydney on the Listen app for our prisoner special, and we will also be celebrating the music of Tom Waits. So I look forward to chatting with you then.
2: ABC News with Andrew Kaloupas. The world's richest man, Elon Musk, says he has huge ambitions for his company SpaceX after he became the world's first trillionaire, as investors got their first chance to buy shares in his company. The initial public offering on the NASDAQ stock exchange in New York is the biggest in history and values SpaceX at almost $2.5 trillion. Speaking at the opening of trading, Mr. Musk says SpaceX has shown anything is possible.
3: We want to be able to take anyone who wants to go to the moon, anyone who wants to go to Mars, or anywhere in the solar system, and maybe beyond the solar system at some point. We want to be able to take you there. Not just a few astronauts. I mean you, literally you. SpaceX wants to be able to take you to the moon, take you to Mars, and ultimately beyond.
2: State media in Iran have been reporting on the draft agreement with the United States to end the war after Donald Trump said a deal could be signed imminently. It's said to include an end to the conflict on all fronts, including Lebanon, the release of frozen Iranian assets, and a 60-day period for talks on Iran's nuclear program. U.S. media are reporting that Washington and Tehran could sign a memorandum of understanding in Switzerland next week, or possibly as soon as Sunday. The resignation of Britain's Defence Secretary has heightened concerns about the UK's ability to deliver under the AUKUS agreement. Here's Kaveh Akbari.
4: John Healey has quit Keir Starmer's government, citing a failure to commit enough money to defence less than 3 hours before he was due to appear alongside Australia's Defence Minister Richard Miles at an AUKUS-related event. It puts fresh focus on Britain's role in the trilateral pact central to Australia's nuclear-powered submarine plans. Retired Australian Major General Mike Smith says the UK is facing pressure around funding and producing the submarines.
5: They are way behind in their own shipbuilding. We don't yet have the design. It is high risk.
4: The federal government says Mr. Healey's resignation won't have any impact on the AUKUS agreement.
2: A disability services labour hire company has collapsed into voluntary administration, warning new NDIS rules are adding pressure to the sector. Here's National Work reporter Bronwyn Herbert.
6: United Foundation supplies about 480 disability support workers to supported independent living services in New South Wales and South Australia. Director Karim Amin told staff the business was hit by 3 factors at once: new registration requirements from July 1st, payments withheld for completed work,

0: and increasing workforce costs. 27 staff have had their roles terminated. The company says there's been no interruption to care and it will keep trading while administrators assess whether it can be restructured or wound up.
1: The mother of a convicted murderer who shot underworld figure Gavin Preston outside a Melbourne cafe has told a court her son had a kind and caring nature. Ethan White reports.
2: Jaden Tito and Rahabi Zahabe were found guilty of shooting gangland figure Gavin Preston outside a cafe in 2023. In an unusual scene during the pair's pre-sentence hearing, Tito's mother gave a character reference for the convicted killer. She acknowledged her son's actions had devastating consequences, but told the judge he'd always been polite and considerate, wanting to help those around him. Metres away, Preston's fiancée sat in the public gallery. She did not provide a victim impact statement, nor did any of the victim's other loved ones. The pair will be sentenced at a later date.
1: Authorities have been unable to locate a humpback whale entangled in rope, despite conducting aerial searches from Mallacoota in Victoria's southeast to Eden in New South Wales. The juvenile whale was last seen near Gippsland's Gabo Island with rope wrapped around its upper jaw and head as it migrated north. The search has now shifted to New South Wales waters. Daryl Burns from Parks Victoria says the entanglement could affect the whale's ability to feed and may cause further injury over time.
3: Unfortunately, we weren't able to locate it. It's a very large ocean out there. In some circumstances, we're sort of hopeful that the animal may be able to dislodge the entanglement. But once again, we've got limited information.
1: The American singer Taylor Swift has become the youngest woman to be inducted into the Songwriters Hall of Fame at the age of 36. Artists become eligible for the honour 20 years after the release of their first commercial track. At a gala ceremony in New York, she thanked her family for supporting her. You're up to date with the latest from ABC News.
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5: Good morning. If you would like to win the overnight's fridge magnets, get your chance to call in. You can call in now, 1300 800 222. We're about to play the quiz. The questions are ready. They're in front of me now. 1 point for every correct answer. So everyone is in the draw to win. 1300 800 222 is the number to call. 1300 800 222. If you'd like to chime in on the text line, 0437 774 774. Thank you, Latif, for the welcome. Cheers, Ashwin. Listening to you always. Always cheerful, says Latif. I'll kick off with a bit of CD talk back as well. We've had it on the text message line. Here it is, Ross from Scoresby. I put chia seeds along with some yogurt and honey on my porridge every morning. Add pumpkin seeds to your pasta sauce next time you make some. Do you know why Ross has said that? Because towards the end of the program with Gordon Lynch, we are talking about chia seeds and whether the hype is worth it. But let me rewind. Quiz in the first hour. Second hour, we'll cross to Hollywood, see why Scooby-Doo is making his live-action debut? And then after that, we have a former New South Wales Supreme Court judge with us to explain how sentencing works, because it's often a source of anger and disbelief when sentences get announced for people. So let's see if we can understand sentencing a little better. And if you have any questions on that, maybe you'd like to send them through during that part of the program, 0437 774 774. What would you like to know about how sentences are passed down? And then after that, the third hour of the program, we open it up to your calls for the open line. And then we have a musician on whose songs focus on being over 40, for instance, and also living with a disability. Really good, catchy pop music, vulnerable pop music, and talking about the big stuff in life that matters. So I think you'll like that music. We'll showcase a couple of songs in that third hour. First, though, we always kick off with the quiz, and it's your chance to win the fridge magnet. So give me a call now. Let's get playing. 1300 800 222 is the number to call. We begin after the Eagles.

0: That is the Eagles. Take it to the limits. You are listening to ABC Radio Overnights. We're about to join the quiz. Let me just give you a quick run of the temperatures so you know what to wake up to in the morning. Brisbane, it will hit a high of 24 degrees with a shower or two. Sydney, 22, partly cloudy. Melbourne, 17 degrees, rain increasing. Canberra, 16, fog, showers increasing. Hobart, you'll have 17 degrees, showers. Darwin, 33 degrees and sunny. Adelaide, 18 degrees and rain. Perth, 18, becoming cloudy. That's what we have to expect. John, oh, is this a limerick from John? No. He says, Ash, when I mix ground up wheat seeds with sugar, eggs, milk and cocoa and then bake it. You cannot tell me chocolate cake isn't healthy. P.S. A recent study from Tel Aviv University showed that dieters who ate a slice of chocolate cake with breakfast actually lost more weight than straight dieters. I have not seen that study, John, but thank you for joining in the program. We're talking about seeds towards the end, and we're talking about the justice system in the second hour. Bobsled writes, Ashwin, did you hear about the identical twins that swapped prison cells? They finished each other's sentences. Michael, not a joke this time, says, my concern is out on bail even after more than one offence, some very serious. Well, that's the kind of question we can ask when we have the Supreme Court Justice, former Supreme Court Justice, with us in the second hour. So keep joining in. If you'd like to play the quiz, though, now we begin. It is Ray from Yeranga who kicks us off. Hello, Ray.
1: Hello, Ashwin.
0: You a chia seed for breakfast kind of guy?
1: Sorry, what?
0: Do you put seeds on your cereal in the morning?
1: Seeds?
0: Yeah. Pumpkin, chia?
1: No. Oh. No, I put milk.
0: Old school. Yeah. I feel seed pressure.
1: That was a good joke. They finished each other's sentences.
0: Oh, yeah. I thought Bobsled has always got something for me. I don't know if he's just...
1: Did you hear about the Siamese twins? No. They swapped countries.
0: See? Was that a Bobsled one as well?
1: No. It's mine.
0: Okay. This is my worry about this, Ray. Bobsled's never called in to me. So every time someone calls out, I'm like, are you Bobsled? So just be honest. Are you actually Bobsled?
1: No, someone recognised Ray from the Bay before, but I'm not.
0: Ray, okay, all right. Well, I'm watching you. I'm watching for the puns.
1: No, the Siamese twins, they moved from America to England because they wanted to take turns driving.
0: Oh, so I like that. Oh, so, yeah, I reckon, yeah, we've got a few little punsters in the crowd tonight, but I'm still not convinced you're not Bobsled, so I'm watching you.
1: Okay. No, I'm not.
0: Now, I've got a couple of choices for you. Would you like the human body or sport? It's a niche sport question, or the human body.
1: Don't want sport. Isn't there anything else but
0: okay.
1: Like history, geography, you know?
0: All right. Well, hang on. Do I have a history question?
1: Sorry.
0: For you?
1: No, what was the other one?
0: No, I think we've got to start with sport or the human body.
1: Well, human body then.
0: Okay, human body.
1: Yeah.
0: The oblique muscles can be found on which part of the human body?
1: I'm just going to guess your back.
0: It's not the back, unfortunately.
1: No.
0: Ray, you're too many,
1: no,
0: too
1: I'm
0: busy
1: not into
0: writing
1: those,
0: jokes.
1: Bodybuilding.
0: No,
1: you're I know abs and that, obliques. Yeah, I don't know.
0: Yeah, that's all right. Are your gym days over? Did you used to go to the gym? Not so much anymore.
1: No, I was saying before, I used to go surfing, and I used to go sailing, and I used to go canoeing, and I used to go motorbike riding, and lots of things, but not like cricket and football normal sort
0: not
1: of.
0: The team sports, the solo sports where you can just have the wind in your hair.
1: I
0: like it. You're a lone wolf kind of character.
1: Okay.
0: Ray,
1: yeah, I'll let you go.
0: I'll catch you later. Thanks for calling in, Ray. All right, so that's what's happening in the quiz. We are about to kick off. Well, we have kicked off with question one, so we'll have to go to that next. But if you would like to play, we have one line free, 1300 1-800-222 to call in. And if you're on hold, just put the phone on speaker so it's more pleasant to listen to. Just make sure you take it off speaker when I get to you. Trev has called in from Surfers Paradise. Hello, Trev.
2: Hello, Ashwin.
0: I like it. You already know the system about putting it on speaker.
2: I'm very well versed.
0: A regular. Now, this is a question. The oblique muscles, where are they on the human body?
2: I don't know, but I think it's like the shoulders and chest, the upper torso.
0: No, that's not quite the section that we would call it where you'd find the obliques. Unfortunately, Trevor, so, yeah, we've kicked off with a wrong, unfortunately, but what are you going to do with the rest of your evening?
2: Wait for paint to dry. I'm doing an expressionist still life of a Waratah flower.
0: Oh, that's lovely. That's a peaceful painting. It'll bring you some joy in the morning when it's dry.
2: You think it's peaceful? The thing argues with me. It's like an ex-wife.
0: Maybe you're a perfectionist and you just can't let it go. But I thought the whole point of Impressionism was it didn't have to be perfect. It's just about the mood.
2: No, this is Expressionism where the colours don't matter. Impressionism is just...

0: I had a dream and, you know, just made everything dreamy. Yeah. But expressionism is, well, Van Gogh was an expressionist.
1: Right.
0: So get a load of these sunflowers and starry nights.
1: I see. No, you're in a different mindset. Well, I'll let you go to your Waratah expressionist painting, Trevor, but we'll talk another night.
0: Good night, Ashwin.
1: Good night, Trevor. Okay, the lines are full now, so it will give you a beep tone. One line free again, but the number to call is 1300 800 222 if you'd like to play. Anne-Marie has called in from North Ringwood. Hello, Anne-Marie.
2: Oh, hi.
1: Now, what's on your mind? You're about to say something.
2: My mind's gone blank.
1: Well, don't worry, because that first question has been answered incorrectly twice, which means you can pass on it if you would like to.
2: Yes, please.
1: Okay. So that's gone. But if you're listening and you want to go back to it, let me just make a note. That's a past question, so anyone else can come back to that one. Your question, Anne-Marie, would you like a sports question or a music question?
2: Music, please.
1: Okay. In musical notation, what name is given to the five parallel lines around which notes are written? Five notes. You might remember it from school music theory class.
2: Yeah, that's what I'm thinking back to. I'm thinking in my head school, but I think that's like with all the notes on it. Mm. You mean just the lines?
1: Just the lines. There's two words I've been given for just the lines.
2: It's a two-word answer.
1: Oh, no, it's a one-word, but there's two options, two single-word options to talk about the same thing.
2: Oh. Well, I can't read music.
1: Have a guess.
2: Clues?
1: Sometimes I do, but not for this one. See if you can have a guess at a word that comes to you.
2: The only thing I can think of is school, but I think that's with all the notes in it. I can't think what just the lines are called.
1: That's okay. We'll see if the next one can get it, Anne-Marie. But someone has it in the text. Jim, you are correct in the text line. Anne-Marie, it's not score, unfortunately, but we'll see if someone else knows.
2: Okay.
1: Thanks, Anne-Marie, for calling in. The lines are just busy, so I was just about to announce the number, but Ray has called in from Perth. Let me collect that correctly. Hello, Ray.
3: Hi, how are you?
1: I'm good. Okay, I've just had someone clear up. Bobsled rang up Nightlife half an hour ago. So you're not bobsled, are you?
3: No.
1: Good.
3: I'm from Perth.
1: Okay. I'm just asking everyone if they're bobsled, so now it's been cleared up. So this question, Ray, in musical notation, what name is given to the five parallel lines around which notes are written?
3: Well, I presume it was score.
1: It's not score. Score is the composition, unfortunately, the musical score, but it's with the notes added. We just want the name for the line, so unfortunately it's not that, Ray.
3: Is it or bar? B-A-R?
1: No, it's not either of those, but let's talk

0: Aaron, can you hear me?
1: Yes, sorry, I had you on mute.
0: Oh, that's okay. No, that's all right. You can pass on this question if you would like. It's the music. Were you listening to the musical question?
1: I was.
0: Do you want to have a go or pass on it?
1: Is it the staff?
0: It is. Staff is correct. Or stave. Staff or stave. So that's 1 point for you. And, Aaron, you have a choice with your next question. Would you like a musical event question or a TV show question?
1: Oh, I'm pretty good at TV.
0: Okay. Go for TV.
1: I can't go back to that human body question.
0: Oh, yes, that's a past question too. You can go back to that as well if you like. So the question is, the oblique muscles can be found on which part of a human body?
1: Abdomen.
0: Abdomen is correct. So that's 2 points for you, Aaron. So, yeah, you're on the board with two. So stick around and we'll announce the winner just after the news. Thanks for calling in, Aaron. Aaron just said it was the first time calling. So let me explain if anyone's new to the quiz. You get 1 point for each correct answer, up to 2 points per person, and that just allows for more people to play and answer and be in the draw to win. And if you would like to play, the number is 1300 800 222, 1300 800 222. The lines are currently busy, so it will do an engage tone, but they will clear up as the program proceeds. Pearl has called in from Darwin. Hello, Pearl.
2: Hello, Ashwin. How are you going?
0: I'm good, actually. I was just wondering what to give you. We've had the staff question answered, so we're on to our next
2: question. Yeah, I was waiting for the oblique one. I knew that.
0: the abs, yeah.
2: Do we still get a point for singing?
0: Yes, you do. Have you got a song for us today?
2: I've got a little ditty from the Northern Territory.
0: Okay, tell us why it matters to you, because we like songs in context. Is it something from your world or your life or anything?
2: Oh, it's just something I've experienced, and it was really good.
0: Okay, yeah, give us a little dash of it.
2: Well, the real Northern Territory ain't been seen, all the sights and the sounds, you'll see what I mean when you take a trip on the river, on the Adelaide River Queen.
0: That's wait, is it Adelaide or Northern Territory, or is it across?
2: No, the Adelaide River Queen is a boat that sails on the Adelaide River here in the Territory. Oh. And they take you out and you see all these crocodiles and, all these amazing animals. It's really good.
0: I love it. Okay.
2: So if you ever come to the Territory, take a trip on the Adelaide River Queen.
0: Adelaide River Queen. That's got so much charm to it, the Adelaide River Queen.
2: It's I'm just thinking they should pay me for that.
0: Well, you put the word out, Adelaide River Queen.
2: It is really good, yeah.
0: Okay, 1 point for you for a song in context. Now I'll give you a choice of question. Would you like a music festival question or a TV question?
2: Let's go music festival, Ashwin.
0: Okay. Which annual summer music event happens in the last week of June in Somerset, England?
2: I know that. Oh, my goodness. I know that. Yeah, and it always rains.
0: It does.
2: I've been on the Isle of Man when my family have gone over there. I know it, but I can't get it.
0: Not quite coming to you, but you've got 1 point as well for the Adelaide.
2: Am I allowed to know the first letter?
0: No, I think this one's quite a common festival. So let's see if someone else can get this one.
2: Yep, I do know it. I can't get it. Thanks, Ashwin.
0: Thanks, Pearl, for calling in. Hello, Ashwin. Stave, obliques are abdominal. That's two questions in one. Obliques are abdominal, with the external oblique wrapping around the side to the rear. Stave obliques. Love these. New terms that I'm learning. It's hard to work out your side abdominals, right? Sometimes I've started going to the gym, and in my 40s, and doing crunches, but the side, the oblique ones, I think you have to twist and turn like you're doing an 80s aerobics video while you're doing crunches. But we've all got to work on ourselves. Stella, you're correct about the music festival. Maria also. Paul in Playland said Pearl's song sounds like a Ted Egan song. It did. It sounded very interior Australia, didn't it, that song?

0: had a certain charm to it. And Adelaide Queen, you've got two English references in one word, so it's got a heritage vibe to it for sure. Karen is in Altona Meadows. Hello, Karen.
1: Hello. Can I have a point for singing too?
0: Okay, tell me the song and why it matters to you.
1: Coconut is my favourite song.
0: Okay, give me a verse of it or a chorus, whatever you'd like.
1: Off the Florida Keys, there's a place called Coconuts. That's where we wanna go. Take me away from it all. But it's in the sand, tropical fruit melting in our hands. We'll be falling in love to the rhythm of a steel brass band. Down in Kokomo.
0: I love it. Okay, that's 1 point for you for a song in context. All right, let me get your question. No, it's great. I like it. So that's, you're on the board. Now, Karen, would you like to try this music event question or pass on it?
1: What was the other I knew the oblique muscle and the other one.
0: That's been done, the oblique muscle musical notation. So,
1: we'll do that one.
0: Yeah, so it's really the question is, do you want to pass?
1: I didn't hear the latest festival question.
0: Yeah.
1: And what was the other choice?
0: Well, this is the question we're on, but it's been answered incorrectly twice. So which annual summer music event happens in the last week of June in Somerset, England?
1: And can I have the other two choices?
0: Well, that's the question. Oh, yeah. So if you pass on that, then let me know you want to pass on it. Yep. Okay. So now you go on to your choices. You can have the TV question or a fiction question.
1: Ooh, I like the choices. fiction. I think I have to go to the TV.
0: Okay. Which big-haired, self-proclaimed genius character on The Simpsons becomes archenemies with Bart?
1: I have never watched an episode.
0: Oh, have you missed it after 30 years? Just not into it.
1: I couldn't transfer to fiction.
0: Yeah, should have gone fiction. That's all right, Karen. Let's talk another night.
1: All right. Bye.
0: Many of you have the Judy is correct, as is Gabby, as to that music event. Interesting. Proud Mary, eat your heart out. Well sung, Pearl, says Bobsled as well. And that was a sincere text from Bobsled as well. No smiley face, Pearl, so that's a genuine compliment from B. Lisa has called in from the Blue Mountains. Hello, Lisa.
2: Hi.
0: Lisa, we are on this question now, so we can't pass on this.
2: I can't hear you.
0: Oh, sorry. Can you hear me now? Can you hear me?
2: I'm going to put you on loudspeaker, though.
0: Yeah, sure. Okay.
2: Is that all right?
0: Sure, as long as you can hear me.
2: Yep.
0: Okay. Lisa, your question is, which big-haired, self-proclaimed genius character on The Simpsons becomes archenemies with Bart?
2: Oh, God. I don't know Bart Simpson either.
0: You didn't watch The Simpsons either?
2: No, I don't watch telly, actually.
0: Well, that's probably better for you.
2: Doesn't work. But let me think for a minute.
0: Think of a good villain character. Just, but if you haven't watched it, it might be hard, but just come up with a villain name for us if you can.
2: No.
0: That's all right.
2: Is there a different option?
0: Not because we were on that question, we have to have a go at it, unfortunately.
2: Okay. But,
0: let's chat another night, Lisa. Thank you for calling.
2: Thanks, Ashwin.
0: Harry is correct, as is Harry again. No, Paul from Plainlands. Who was the villain? I guess The Simpsons came out in 89, so depending on your age in 1989 is whether you watched it or not, I suppose. If you're a young child, it was inescapable. Roz has called in from Strathalbyn. Is that the pronunciation, Roz?
3: Yeah, well.
0: Or Strathalbyn. Right.
3: Oh, yes. He says Strathalbyn.
0: Strathalbyn. Okay.
3: Yes, Strathalbyn. But if you say Strathalbyn, anyway, blah, blah, blah.
0: Both work.
3: Okay, I'm a Simpsons person. Because my children got me into this, right?
0: Yeah. So you're pulled into The Simpsons. You had to watch. Who was Bart's archenemy?
3: Well, actually, I haven't heard your question.
0: Oh, I didn't realise that. Okay. Here's the question. Which big-haired, self-proclaimed
3: genius? Oh, God. Sideshow Bob.
0: Oh, okay. Didn't even need the whole question.

0: Question, sidechain,
1: oh, well, actually, yes, sideshow. Sorry.
0: That's, no, you're right. It is Sideshow Bob, the big hair enemy of Bart.
1: All these dreads.
0: He had a big hair. I was just wondering why he was so angry at Bart. It was just weird, but he had his reasons.
1: Yeah, but, do you know one of my favourite things on The Simpsons is God said little and...
0: So little who?
1: It's when Homer and Bart with President, I can't think of which one.
0: Yeah.
1: And they said, let's go. And anyway.
0: It's blah, a sweet blah, moment. Blah. It's a sweet moment. The Simpsons is full of sweet lines as well, so I think
1: we've all got them.
0: Wait, Ross, let me get you on track. We've got one question for The Simpsons. Your next question, would you like a question on fiction or old medicine?
1: Fiction, old medicine.
0: Yeah, two options.
1: Let's go old medicine.
0: Old medicine, okay. 19th century medicine often applied which live animal to the skin in order to initiate blood flow or deplete bad blood?
1: Can you please say that again?
0: Sure, it's a bit of a long question, but in the 19th century, in medicine, they would put a live animal on your skin in order to...
1: Okay, leech.
0: Leech is correct. Well, that's 2 points for you, Ross, so you're on the board with 2 points, and thanks for calling in. Ross, in calling in from Strathalbyn. Vincent has called from Yarramundi. Hello, Vincent. Vincent, can you hear me okay?
2: Hi.
0: Hey.
2: Yeah, hi, Ashwin. Sorry, I just had you muted.
0: No, that's okay. I appreciate that. Coming on board for your question, would you like to answer a question about fiction or music?
2: Ooh, let's say music.
0: Okay, music question. Which singer is known as the Queen of Soul?
2: Aretha Franklin.
0: Aretha is correct. Let me take you to fiction now. What sport appears in Alice in Wonderland?
2: What sport?
0: Hmm.
2: I don't know, but can I sing you a song to get my second point?
0: Sure, but also tell me why. Tell me about the song, why the song matters or how it fits into your life.
2: Oh, I don't know. It was just an early childhood memory.
0: Okay, give us a dash of it.
2: All right, hang on. Are you lonesome tonight? Do you miss me tonight? Are you sorry we drifted apart? Does your memory stray to the bright summer day when I kissed you and called you sweetheart? Do the chairs in your parlor seem empty and bare? Do you gaze at your doorstep and picture me there?

0: tell me, dear, are you lonesome tonight?
1: Oh, Vincent, that's beautiful. And that's one of the most sad and beautiful Elvis songs I can think of. So, yeah, took me somewhere as well. Stu and I were swaying away in the studio. So thank you for that. That's 1 point for you for that song too.
2: Thank you.
1: Thanks for calling in. Vincent in Yarramundi. Someone says, where is that text? I'm bobsled. Hi, Ashwin, I'm bobsled. And so is my wife. This is the bobsled puzzle that we will get to the bottom of one day. Ben has called in tonight. Hello, Ben. Ben, can you hear me? Take me off mute if I am. Ben? We might not have Ben tonight. I'll put you back on hold and we'll see if Stu can get hold of you. Tara, in the meantime, has called in on the road. Hello, Tara.
3: G'day, Ashwin. How are you, mate?
1: Oh, I'm good. I'm just feeling more calm after that Elvis song. Were you lulled a little bit by the
3: Elvis? Oh, absolutely. Nicely done.
1: Yeah, no, it's nice. Okay. So, okay, we're on this Alice in Wonderland question at the moment.

0: What sport appears in Alice in Wonderland?
1: I think that might be croquet.
0: It is croquet as well. That's 1 point for you. Okay.
1: What are our holdover questions? So we still got the music notation one and...
0: No, actually, music has not been answered yet. Stave has been answered. Abdomen has been answered. What annual music event happens in the last week of June in Somerset?
1: It's happening. Woodstock?
0: Not Woodstock, unfortunately, but you've still got 1 point, I think. Tara, so that's... No, wait.
1: Oh, did
0: you answer a question? Sorry, I'm just having a blank. It's all recorded anyway. Okay. All right.
1: Yeah, I've got the croquet one.
0: So got the croquet. That was the one. So I'm moving up and down the page, but Stu's on it as well. Okay. Tara, 1 point
1: for
0: you.
1: I wasn't sure if the music notation one.
0: Yeah, that's...
1: One.
0: If you want to know, that's Stave or Staff in future, if anyone quizzes you.
1: Yeah, I knew it was Staff. I'm a musician, so yeah.
0: Yeah. All right. Well, thanks for calling in.
1: No worries. Thank you.
0: Okay. Oh, this is an interesting spot. I've never thought about the sports. It's not a sports movie, really. It's not the Mighty Ducks, is it? Alice in Wonderland, but it does have a sport in it. So that option's there. Hello, Ben has called in again. We'll see if we can get Ben on the line. Hello, Ben. No, still no. There must be something that Stu can hear you in the producer studio, but it's not coming through my studio. So I'm not sure. Do you see what we can do there? Unusual. We are separated by glass, so it's a very strange situation. Chris has called in from St Kilda. Hello, Chris.
2: Hi, good day, Ash. How are you going?
0: I'm good. Would you like to pass on this question or have a go? The sport that appears in Alice in Wonderland.
2: I'll pass.
0: Okay. So now if you're listening, that is a pass question. You can come back to it if you like. Okay. All right. Okay, I'll give you a choice. Would you like a question about animals or history?
2: Animals.
0: What is the only mammal capable of true flight? Not gliding, true flight.
2: I think you had this before. I think it's a bat.
0: It is a bat. Okay. Well, that's 1 point for you. Second question. How many legs does a lobster have?
2: Ooh, lobster. 10?
0: That's really good. It is 10. It's a decapoda, apparently, as well. You'd think 8, right? Who has 10 legs? But the lobster does. So.
2: Yeah, octopus is 8, yeah.
0: What does?
2: Octopus, I think.
0: Octopus is 8, yeah, but lobster is in the decapoda family. So, well, that's two animal questions for you, Chris. Thanks for calling.
2: One more thing, Ashwin, sorry.
0: That's right.
2: The question about the music with the five parallel lines.
0: Yes.
2: What was the answer?
0: It's Stave or Staff?
2: Stave, S-T-A-V.
0: S-T-A-V-E or Staff.
2: Okay. So that's the five lines written.
0: Apparently that's what they're called. Yes, just the five lines by themselves are called a stave or staff.
2: And they put the notes on there, yeah?
0: They put the notes on there. And on the left you have the bass clef or the treble clef and the time signature.
2: Like in the hymn books at my church, yeah, I understand.
0: Yeah. Now you know what it's called, a stave or staff, so.
2: Good. Thank you, Ashton.
0: Thank you, Chris, for calling in. We've still got 19 minutes to the news, so if you'd like to play the quiz, you can join in. You can call me on 1300 800 222. Quite a few lines free now as well. Janet has called in from Caulfield. Hello, Janet.
3: Hello, Ashwin. How are you?
0: Oh, I'm good tonight. Would you? I'll give you a choice of questions. Would you like to...
3: What about the question on the music festival?
0: Yes, that is... That is still open, actually. That's people are not getting... The last attempt was Woodstock, so it's not Woodstock. Yes, you can go back to that one. Which annual summer music event happens in the last week of June in Somerset, England?
3: I think it's Glastonbury.
0: Glastonbury is correct, so that's 1 point for you.
3: Thank you.
0: Bobsled says, only for the lobster, only 10 legs, any more would be shellfish. I like it. Bobsled's relentless with the jokes tonight. Yeah. Well, Janet, would you like a second question? You can choose between let's say, history or fiction?
3: History, please.
0: Okay. The assassination of which Archduke triggered the outbreak of World War One?
3: The Archduke of was in Germany.
0: I won't give you too many clues. The Archduke of a certain place was assassinated, leading to World War One. There was a whole bunch of alliances, and it just spiraled out of control.
3: Ferdinand?
0: Archduke Franz Ferdinand of Austria is correct. There's a band, I think, Franz Ferdinand as well. So that's 1 point for you. Okay, second question. We'll go to fiction. In the children's stories by Enid Blyton, what was Noddy's job?
3: Noddy was a car driver.
0: That's right, taxi driver is correct. And a lot of people didn't watch The Simpsons, but Noddy was pretty popular back then, it seems. So that's 2 points for you, Janet. Thank you.
3: Thank you.
0: Thanks for calling in. Stella in Bayswater is correct. Franz Ferdinand, as is Jules from Nambucca Heads. Sandra and Maria also have a correct about that key moment in ancient history, a very consequential assassination. Peter has called in from Sydney. Hello, Peter.
4: G'day again. I wasn't really intending to call in, but I just got home and I rang and Stuart said he hadn't filled up the board, so I'm here.
0: The board was busy before, but it's actually quite free now. So if anyone would like to play the quiz, if you've been frustrated calling earlier in the night, we have plenty of lines free. You can call 1300 800 222, 1300 800 222. About 15 minutes left till the news arrives, so you can join.
4: Go on.
0: Join us. Okay.
4: About songs that aren't pop songs that aren't about teenagers.
0: Well, let me give a bit of context. We're having a guest that has singing songs for the over 40s, I guess. That's the wrong way to characterise it, but she just thinks there's not enough pop songs for people who've turned 40.
4: Yeah. There aren't many because they don't sell probably in big numbers to people with incomes that they just want to spend straight away.
0: True, that's true. But aren't we all over 40? Remember in the 60s, we were a young country. Now, a lot of us are into cruise ships and, the older kind of things that 40-pluses do. So we need our
4: I was just thinking of things like, actually it fits into the category. You know, the song, I was dreaming of the past. I didn't mean to. Am I giving you clues? I'm just a jealous guy by John Lennon.
0: Oh no, I missed that. I haven't even heard that one.
4: Oh okay. I was trying to think it. I didn't mean to hurt you. I'm sorry that I made you cry. I didn't want to hurt you. I'm just a jealous guy.
0: Beautiful. Okay.
4: It's covered by, who's the guy from Roxy Music? Doesn't matter, you know.
0: I know. I watched the movie. I'm not sure who sang it. Okay.
4: All right, I just thought that's a song by somebody in there. Well, he died at 40, but somebody of mature age. It's still a love song, but it's a mature age love song.
0: A mature age love song for when it's more about compatibility and those other things.
4: It's an apology song.
0: Okay, let's kick you off with a question then, Peter. Would you like a question on Greek mythology or proverbs?
4: Are there any legacy questions I wouldn't have heard?
0: I think we might be done.
4: Okay.
0: So, Greek mythology or proverbs. Yeah, we'll do those two options. Not the book of proverbs, but an actual proverb.
4: An actual proverb. Mm. I'll go proverbs first.
0: Okay. According to the proverb, a little of what is a dangerous thing?
4: Little knowledge is a dangerous thing.
0: Yeah, that wasn't a tricky one.
4: That was the easy one.
0: Some of them
4: are
0: easy.
4: I'm breaking myself for the next one.
0: Some of them are easy, some of them are hard. I think with the format of quiz, we mix it up. Okay, in Greek mythology, which king turned everything he touched into gold?
4: Sorry, I shouldn't have braced.
0: No. Because you studied the ancient Greek language, so you were always ready for this.
4: Oh, yeah, but this one's is folklore, this one, Midas.
0: Yeah. Midas is correct,
4: No,
0: the point of the quiz is you've joined up on a couple of easier questions. So,
4: that's right.
0: Good work, Peter, and I'll chat to you another night.

0: No worries. Thanks. Bye.
1: Okay. The number to buy Peter is 1300 800 222. Cameron has called in from Ashwin, says, Sally, have you got a bit of a cold? You sound a bit blocked up. I don't feel it, but it's so cold in the studio, Sally, because I think they're trying to keep the equipment cold and it's winter. I've got a thermal singlet on. I look like the White Wiggle. You know, I've got a skivvy on. It's white and it's very formal looking. So maybe that's keeping me warm. We'll take it off for the second hour. I think I'm overheating. Cameron is in South Perth. Hello, Cameron.
2: Hey, good morning. Ashwin.
1: Cameron, would you like a question on geography or science?
2: Geography, please.
1: Okay. By what name is Portuguese West Africa now known?
2: Portuguese West Africa. Oh, gee whiz, I should know that. Ivory Coast.
1: It's not the Ivory Coast, unfortunately, Cameron. It's something else, but thanks for narrowing it down for us.
2: Good on you, thank you.
1: Thank you for calling in. 1300 800 222 is the number to call in. Dan has called in from Trott Park. Hello, Dan. Well, let me just collect that. Hello, Dan.
3: Yeah.
1: Dan, we're on this question, this geography question, and that is, by what name is Portuguese West Africa known? It's not the Ivory Coast.
3: Okay, I'm not sure. Do I have an option for another question?
1: No, because this is the first time it's been attempted. It has got to be answered.
3: Okay, Portuguese West Africa, I would guess Senegal.
1: Not Senegal either, unfortunately, Dan, but thanks for attempting and we'll speak another night.
3: Thanks.
1: Okay, the number to call in, if you'd like, I think, yes, we've still got a few more minutes, 11 minutes or so till the news, so if you'd like to play, 1300 800 222 is the number. Brooke has called in from Adelaide. Hello, Brooke.
4: Oh, morning, Ashwin. How are you going, mate?
1: I'm good, Brooke. Would you like to pass on this question or attempt it? What is the name, current name, used to be called Portuguese West Africa?
4: Can I go for another question, please?
1: Sure. So that's now a past question, if anyone would like to return to it. Your question, Brooke, would you like a science question or a astronomy question?
4: I'll try my luck, mate. Let's go science.
1: Science. What is the electron capacity of the innermost electron shell? So electrons have a shell around them, inner shell, outer shell. There's often different layers. Innermost shell can only have up to a certain number of electrons. What is that number?
4: 4.
1: It's not 4, unfortunately, Brooke, but let's speak another night.
4: No worries. You have a good shift, mate.
1: You too. Thank you for calling in as well. 1300 800 222 is the number to call in. Or if you can't, that's okay. We'll take it to the news with a song. Either way, we'll have a good time, and then we'll announce the winner at the start of the next hour. Johnny Chicken Tooth has called in from northeast Victoria. Hello, Johnny.
5: Hello, Ash. How are you?
1: I'm good. Was that a nickname you were given at some point in your life?
5: Oh, no, it's a nickname that I took on due to just Cinder Parsons' behaviour one day when she was on a show with Brian Nankervis.
1: Okay, all right. And so you got named or you got named by
5: No, I took on the name because she was mercilessly teasing him about having a bit of chicken stuck between his teeth.
1: Okay.
5: And if you know Jacinda, when she's on a roll, she won't give up.
1: Oh, no. See, that's the beauty of having a co-host. You can do a lot of chicken-based humour, but I'm all alone in here, so no one for me to mercilessly roast.
5: Oh, no, tonight.
1: Sorry?
5: Sing with. I'm envisioning a big toothpaste tube.
1: Oh, wait, for me? I missed you. Cut out for 1 second.
5: You could be ashy toothpaste if you wanted to.
1: I like that. It's minty fresh. You know, I had a conversation with someone because I'm trying to get everyone to switch from mint gum to strawberry gum, and people aren't on board with this. They think it's ridiculous. Would you join the strawberry gum revolution?

0: No, it's kind of like trying to swap someone from smoking filthy, dirty cigarettes to a strawberry-flavoured vape.
1: it's like a child.
0: Neither are good, but the strawberry's worse.
1: It's a child manoeuvre. I get it. Okay. All right, well, let me get you on the board with a quiz question. This is...
0: Hey, Ash, is the Alice in Wonderland question still on the board? On the table?
1: That's off the board now, yes.
0: Oh, damn it, because can I tell you how I was going to answer it with the brief song, only one line?
1: Okay, what was your song going to be?
0: Well, it was going to be, she don't lie, she don't lie, she don't lie, croquet, but alas,
1: it's gone.
0: Too late.
1: Too late for that one, but all right. Yeah. I like that song though, and that was a bobsled quality pun as well, so he would be proud of that bobsled if you're listening. Okay, we have the science question though, Johnny, which is that the electron capacity of the innermost electron shell, what is it?
0: It has to do with your previous statement about bubblegum. It's too disgusting to consider.
1: It is. It is. Well, that's...
0: Even if one were to come from Angola.
1: I like the strawberry gum. It's more fun. The mint, it feels like you're eating a leaf, whereas strawberry is a dessert. Yeah.
0: Because if you really want to convert to strawberry gum, I can almost guarantee it'll never run out in a shop that you go into.
1: I've noticed that. There's always strawberry and grape, but for some inexplicable reason. Okay.
0: Yeah,
1: all right.
0: It's like an anchovy milkshake. It's something only you could love.
1: Yeah, I just feel it's more dessert flavoured, but you leaf people can have your mint. You can have your leaves. Okay. You are correct with the electron capacity. Second question. Well, would you like an astronomy question? Or
0: did you hear me subtly chuck in Angola in my answer?
1: Oh, sorry, you did Angola. Sorry for everyone listening. That's 2 points for you. Johnny. Appreciate you calling in.
0: Hey, isn't it 3 points with the song?
1: Oh, what was your song again?
0: The She Don't Lie croquet.
1: Oh, yeah, she don't... Well, that question had been answered, so, yeah, okay. Borderline.
0: So I'm happy to belt out one verse of another song if it means my fridge can get more magnetised.
1: let's wrap it up for tonight, Johnny, but I appreciate you calling in.
0: All right, cheers, Ashley. Enjoy that strawberry.
1: Thank you. I'll enjoy my strawberry gum as well. Bobsled says Johnny sang it in a croaky voice, but spelt croquet. I like it. We're just rushing towards the news. So I'll put everyone in a rapid fire mode as well, because we have 5 minutes to get to the news. So I'll try and do this as quickly as possible. Danny is in Coffs Harbour. Hello, Danny.
2: Okay, voice, croaky voice.
1: Danny, I'm coming through your system. You must have me on speaker. Can you hear me?
2: Because we have 5 minutes.
1: No, Danny is not picking up, unfortunately, but I could hear myself. Could have asked myself that question and seen if I would know. Tracy, I've put Danny on hold to see if Stu can get hold of him. Tracy is in Tablelands. Hello, Tracy.
3: I'm flying to the Tablelands tomorrow. I'm leaving Mooney Ponds and relocating to Queensland.
1: Oh, well, you just want a quieter life, do you?
3: Oh, hopefully it's quieter than the Kimberley where I have been working the last 3 years. But a really good job offer, so I'm really excited.
1: Oh, good. Well, I hope you have a nice new life, because I always think of you as Tracy from Mooney Pond, so I'll have to update my mental map as well.
3: We can just say formally, because I'll be returning when retire in a few years' time.
1: The caller formerly known as Tracy from Mooney Ponds. Okay, let's see if we can get you on the board. Would you like a science question or an astronomy question?
3: No music question. Okay, I'll go science. Thank you.
1: Okay.
3: Ash.
1: Cu. Cu is the symbol for which chemical element?
3: Oh, I have no idea. I am not a science person. Why did I choose science? Let's say calcium. And can you tell me, Ash, the High Court judge, is it, that's coming on?
1: In the second hour, but in the second half of the next hour, yes.
3: Okay, excellent. So High Court is like constitution, like they're not crimes, are they?
1: It's not the High Court, it's the Supreme Court of New South Wales. So it's not like the Australian Constitutional Court, the High Court. It's the New South Wales Supreme Court.
3: So that'd be interesting. All right, I look forward to it.
1: Yeah, stick around for that one. So what was your guess for CU?
3: I think I said calcium.
1: That's incorrect, unfortunately, Tracy. But
3: looking forward to your show. Love your show, Ash.
1: Thank you. Thank you for calling in. Sandy, you are correct in the text message line, as is Maria and Stella. Danny has called in from Coffs Harbour. Hello, Danny.
4: Hello. Hello. That's fun. How are you?
1: I'm good, Danny. Let's see if we can get you on the board with just a couple of minutes to go. Cu is the symbol for which chemical element?
4: Sorry, what was that again, sir?
1: Cu, the Cu is the symbol for which chemical element?
4: Copper.
1: Copper is correct. 1 point for you. Astronomy question. Phobos and Deimos are the two moons of which planet?
4: Deimos, that couldn't be Mars.
1: It is. Mars is correct. That is 2 points out of two, Danny. Thanks for calling.
4: Thank you, Ashton.
1: Thank you. We've only got a minute and a half. Let's see if we can get Vando on the board. Hello, Vando.
5: Hello, Ash. 90 seconds. Let's keep going.
1: Let's go. Here's your question, Vando. Albumin, A-L-B-U-M-E-N, is an alternative name for which specific food item?
5: Oh, you're bloody well kidding me, aren't you?
1: Albumin.
5: Albumin. Oh, it sounds like albacore's a fish, but it's not. It's not. I lose it. Oh, I don't know. Bread? I don't know.
1: You went for another staple. It's not bread, unfortunately, Vando. Sorry.
5: No, never mind. Thank you, champion.
1: Thank you for calling in. We've just run out of time. Charles, we can't get to you, unfortunately. Just stay on hold, but I'll get you to you during the news. Let me just put you on hold for Stu, and you'll be the last one for the quiz. But we are at the news point. What we'll do in the second hour is we'll have a little chat about Hollywood. Scooby-Doo is back in live-action form. And then one of the things that frustrates people the most is sentencing. Judges' sentences. Often it leads to campaigns for tough justice, sentence reform. So we have a former New South Wales Supreme Court Justice with us to explain how sentencing works. So if you have some questions on that, you can join in as well. 0437 774 774 is the number to text, and I'll be back with you after this.
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0: ABC News with Andrew Kaloupas. Elon Musk has become the world's first trillionaire after SpaceX shares surged in the company's Wall Street trading debut. The listing values the company at more than $2.7 trillion. It's the biggest initial public offering in history, with the entrepreneur promising he'll take humanity to Mars. Mr. Musk says space travel won't just be for astronauts and Mars won't just be the final frontier.
1: If there's not a new company that enters space, we will never be a truly space-faring civilization. You know, while the other aerospace companies, they build good rockets and everything, they were simply not pursuing the technology that's necessary to make life multiplanetary. To make Star Trek, to make the exciting science fiction futures that we've read about real. And that's what SpaceX is all about.
0: There's confusion over the status of negotiations to end the war between the US and Iran, with conflicting information from both sides. Iran's foreign minister says the deal has never been closer, but the US Vice President J.D. Vance says there's a lot of fake information. State media in Iran have been reporting the draft agreement with the United States includes an end to the conflict on all fronts, including Lebanon, the release of frozen Iranian assets, and a 60-day period for talks on Iran's nuclear program. With more, the BBC's Bernd de Busman in Washington.
2: What had been reported earlier, including by some state-affiliated Iranian media outlets, was that at least part of Iran's frozen assets would be released to it while the negotiations begin, and then the rest would happen after. The White House has framed what they say Iran has agreed to as completely performance-based, in that funds would only be released once it accomplishes the other bullet points that the White House has mentioned, the destruction of the highly enriched uranium stockpile, the opening of the Strait of Hormuz, for example.
0: Indian investigators have given no timeline for a final report into one of the country's worst air disasters a year after the crash of an Air India Boeing 787. Here's Tim Wharton.
3: 12 months ago, an Air India Dreamliner crashed shortly after takeoff from Ahmedabad, claiming 260 lives in the worst global aviation disaster in a decade. As families of the victims press for answers on the first anniversary of the crash, India's Aircraft Accident Investigation Bureau says it has made significant progress examining aircraft systems, flight recorder data, engine components, maintenance and operational records. But it couldn't provide a timeline for the final report, saying it would only be issued after all investigation work is completed and the required international reviews are carried out. The news has been met with scepticism from some families who gathered in Ahmedabad to mourn the victims.
0: Environmental advocates say the collapse of Nathan River Resources exposes failures in Northern Territory mining regulation, despite legal requirements that miners have adequate funds before operating. The miner has entered voluntary administration, owing more than $360 million, including unpaid wages, royalties and tax debts. The Office of Mining Minister Mark Monaghan says the company's security bond was calculated using the approved methodology. Environment Centre NT Director Kirsty Howie says the government is holding just a $6 million bond to rehabilitate the mine site and port loading operation.
4: This is an abysmal failure of mining regulation. There is no way that that amount can cover the cost of rehabilitating this mine, which has involved a litany of disasters over the last 15 years.
0: A New South Wales parliamentary inquiry has heard 11 cold cases were assessed for possible links to serial killer Ivan Milat. Here's Kaveh Akbari.
5: The head of the New South Wales Homicide Squad, Detective Superintendent Joseph Dewey, told the inquiry Task Force AIR reviewed long-term missing persons cases and unsolved homicides nationwide. The task force examined about 50 cases beyond the seven murders Milat was convicted of, ranking them by the likelihood of a connection. Criminologist Xanthia Weston and criminal psychologist Tim Watson Munro said they reviewed 18 cold cases and found six closely matched Milat's behavioural profile. Dr. Watson Munro described Milat as a ruthless serial killer, saying it is difficult to believe he committed no further offences between an alleged rape in 1971 and the first backpacker murders in 1989.
0: That's the latest from ABC News. For more news at any time, head to our website at abc.net.au/news.
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7: Good morning again. If you have just joined, we are about to talk about Hollywood. Scooby-Doo is here in live-action form. So if you've ever wondered whether your dog looks like Scooby-Doo, you're about to find out. So we'll see what that is all about. And also, one of the world's biggest movie flops has happened. So we'll dive into the backstory of what this movie was. You've probably never heard of it, which is part of why it became such a big flop. But a lot of money was spent on this film. So we'll explore that with Kevin Ott in just a few minutes' time. And then later, we will talk to a former Supreme Court justice about how sentencing works. So if you've ever wondered why someone seemingly got off with a light sentence or why a sentence maybe seemed too harsh, what all the factors are that judges consider when they sentence people, you'll get a better understanding of that in the second hour of the program. I'll do a quick run of the temperatures and then we'll find out who won the quiz. In Brisbane, it will be 24 degrees with a shower or two. Sydney, 22 and partly cloudy. Melbourne, 17, rain increasing. Canberra, 16 degrees, fog, showers increasing. Hobart, 17 with showers. Darwin, 33 degrees, sunny. Adelaide, 18 degrees and rain. Perth, 18 degrees, becoming cloudy. So quite a grey, overcast, reflective day for all of us. A good day for staying indoors and maybe setting some goals, maybe. Except for you, Darwin. You go out and enjoy the sunshine. Stuart, our producer of the show, has joined now. Hello, Stuart.
8: Hello, Ash. And you know what? I just wanted to quickly posit something to you. That while we were doing the quiz, I was calling with one of our quiz answerers, Pearl from Darwin, and she posited something to me as she called in again because she doesn't text and has said to me an interesting thought that I think we should stew on. We so often hear from bobsled and their very amazing puns, which I very much enjoy.
7: Yeah.
8: Pearl thought of something that I hadn't even considered. How do we know bobsled's a man?
7: Oh, no, I do know because, I hammed up that I've never heard him call in, but I have heard him call in.
8: Oh, I see.
7: Not to our show.
8: Well, now I just feel offended. Bobsled, are we not good enough for you?
7: No.
8: Is it me, not you?
7: No, it's not. Bobsled, I don't know if he's an actual bobsledder, but I heard him call into Nightlife.
8: Oh, right.
7: But I think by this time of night, bobsled gets too tired to call, so he just texts as well.
8: That makes sense. Yeah. I was about to say. No, fair enough. I was just interesting. I was thinking of bobsled as our sort of overnight's Banksy. We don't know who they are. Would they pop up sort of whenever they're needed, you know?
7: He just tags and runs.
8: Exactly.
7: The most exciting part for me was learning that albumin, which we didn't announce what that is, but many of you had that in the text message line, is egg whites.
8: Yeah, right. Okay. I don't know where the phrase comes from. Is it so it was albumin first and then it was described as egg white?
7: I haven't checked the etymology of it, but it's an interesting. I've never actually separated the yolk from the white to do advanced cooking methods, but
8: no, it's particularly handy, especially for like scrambled eggs, even in baking, for example. If you wanted to do that, I sometimes make a like a karage chicken.
7: And yeah.
8: If you separate just the egg yolks from the whites, actually, you actually get a better crumb. So that's a bit of advice.
7: That's great technique. So we've got some cooking tips. We've got some etymology to kick off with. We're about to find out how Hollywood has changed, especially with a Scooby-Doo. What he looks like is a real dog. But first, we have to announce what happened in the quiz. Who won?
8: Well, I've got a winner for you. I'll say quickly about Scooby-Doo. Spoiler alert, he's very cute.
7: Okay.
8: That's all I'll say. But we do have a winner for the quiz tonight, as per usual. We've got our raffle. People enter. People sing for an extra point. We have a winner, and they are Aaron from Canberra.
7: Well done, Aaron, and thanks to you for coming in.
8: You're welcome.
7: We are about to kick off with that Hollywood conversation in just a moment, and you can join the show. Bobsled's texted already. He says, "You're feeling offended. My manhood's just been questioned." Bobsled, I heard you on Nightlife. That's the only reason I know you are not the Banksy of the ABC Overnights crew. But thanks for texting in. We enjoy your show. I enjoy your contributions to the program. Stick around to find out what's happening in Hollywood. And then you might have some questions about the justice system. So in particular, you can text them through while I'm talking to that Supreme Court justice, and we'll try and put that questions to them. This is Simple Minds, alive and kicking.

0: That's Alive and Kicking by Simple Minds. Stu and I were trying to get to the bottom of where albumen comes from for egg whites. Steve says albumen comes from alba, white in Latin, as in albino. The Romans called Britain Albion because of the white chalk cliffs along the south coast. Thank you for clearing that up. That's the beauty of the text message line. It really taps into the wisdom of the crowd. Some of you have already texted your questions for the justice that we have coming in the second half of this hour. So if there's a legal, well, a sentencing question that's on your mind, we will put that to the former Chief Justice that we have coming in to explain how sentencing works. But next, let's dive into some of the big stories in Hollywood.
1: Some chase the story.
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0: Overnight's Hollywood reporter Kevin Ott joins you now. Hello, Kevin.
6: Good morning, Ross.
0: This is big news. Scooby-Doo, a central figure in many of our childhoods, has now joined the live-action world. What can you tell us?
6: Yes, he has. I do apologize. I feel like every time there's a Scooby-Doo story, I want to talk about that Scooby-Doo story. So thank you very much for your forbearance and your patience with my own love of Scooby-Doo.
0: Well, he's such an iconic figure in world fiction. So yeah, you're allowed.
6: I mean, he's arguably the greatest character in the Western canon, yes. So we've been talking about how on Netflix there's going to be a live-action Scooby-Doo series. It's going to star McKenna Grace, the great child actor McKenna Grace, as Daphne with a few other actors you may have seen around as the other characters. But we haven't heard much about Scooby himself, okay? And this week, we actually found out what's going on. We didn't know whether it was going to be a CGI Scooby. We didn't know maybe Scooby wouldn't be there at all. The last Scooby-Doo cartoon of Velma, which was made by Mindy Kaling, did not feature Scooby-Doo at all. So maybe it was going to be like that. But we found out this week, fortunately, yes, Scooby is going to be in it. And here's what's really interesting, and I think pretty cool. It's going to be the first time in live-action Scooby-Doo that we've had just a regular dog playing Scooby. Presumably, Scooby is not going to talk. I don't think it's going to be like those sort of later Air Bud movies where the puppies talk and their mouths move. I don't think it's going to be anything like that. I think he's just going to be a regular dog. And they released the picture of him this week. Now, interestingly, Ash, let me ask you a trivia question. Do you know canonically what breed of dog is Scooby-Doo?
0: Well, I always thought it was some kind of big dog, like a Great Dane kind of a dog. But is it a Great Dane?
6: He is a Great Dane, yes. Yes, he is a Great Dane. Canonically, Scooby-Doo is a Great Dane.
0: Right.
6: The picture, if you look at it, now look, Netflix released the picture this week. They say he's a Great Dane. To me, he looks a lot like a chocolate lab. I don't know, you know, Great Dane puppies and Chocolate Lab puppies look kind of alike. I can't imagine Netflix would try to pull the wool over our eyes in any way. But if you do see it, if you haven't seen it yet and you go look it up right now, it may be a little jarring because he is a puppy, so he doesn't have that size that you would expect from Scooby-Doo, who's usually the same size as all the other characters, right?
0: Yeah.
6: I like this. I like the idea of a cute, actual, real dog being in it. It might make the show a little less sort of faithful to the original series, but you know, variety is the spice of life, right?
0: Kevin, is it possible a Great Dane would be too confident? You need that chocolate lab energy for Scooby's character.
6: Yeah, that's a good point. Yeah, different dogs are sort of differently trainable, right? That's why, one of the greatest dogs of the 90s, I think, two of the greatest dogs in the 90s, Wishbone from the TV series, the kids' TV series Wishbone, and also Eddie from Frasier, both Jack Russell Terriers, which makes sense because Jack Russell Terriers, they're eager to please, they're easy to train. And I think labs are very much the same. Labs are very, they're very trainable, they're very easy to please. So if this was a lab, which Netflix is saying is not a lab, so I take them at their word. Yeah, I don't know about Great Dane puppies. I don't know much about the trainability of Great Danes. We have seen Great Danes in movies before, I think. But, you know, it's not... I wouldn't say the Great Dane is a staple of cinema, right?
0: No.
6: Not as much as the lab or as much as, like, say, the Golden Retriever or the Chihuahua or something like that.
0: I just wonder if it has a bit of husky confidence. It's a bit too serious for Scooby's actual character, but we'll keep on top of the Scooby-Doo news with you, Kevin, as that unfolds. Now, there was a movie that I mentioned which has been a box office flop. It's called Desert Warrior. Here's the trailer for it.
4: It was a legend. Told for generations. A forgotten warrior. And the princess in exile. The land was ruled by fire and blood.
0: Okay, so that's quite an intense sounding movie. What went wrong?
6: It's interesting, and it's kind of hard to say exactly. Desert Warrior, movie starring Anthony Mackie, it's still in theaters, so you can probably still go see it. So, you know, there may be a resurgence. Right now, it's one of the biggest box office flops of all time. The movie news website Slash Film calls it the biggest box office flop of all time. I think it's still too early to make that claim since it is still in theaters, but... Let me actually go back to the past for a little bit of a comparison here. In 2003, there was a movie about the Australian folk hero Ned Kelly, called Ned Kelly. It had the great Australian actor Heath Ledger in the lead role. It also had Jeffrey Rush. But that movie, it was not an Australian movie. It had some Australian financing behind it, but the companies that made it were French and English. The director and the screenwriter were both English. A lot of the other actors, besides Heath Ledger and Jeffrey Rush, were English. So really, it was an Australian movie. It was a movie about an Australian folk hero made by a bunch of English people. And that may be why, on a budget of $30 million, it only made about $6 million worldwide. It did not do well. Now, similarly, this movie is it's a Saudi movie. There's a lot of Saudi money behind it. But also, a lot of the people behind it, the screenwriters, the director, and a lot of the actors, are American. So, really, it's the Saudi government sort of trying to sort of, boost the profile of their nation and its culture by having a bunch of Americans make a movie about them. Now, this movie costs something like $150 million. So far, it has made $742,000. If it wants to recap its budget, it's going to have to do that about 200 more times. So, which seems very unlikely. But, yeah, it is kind of hard to say why things flop, you know, all told. But I do think that the Ned Kelly comparison is sort of an apt one because, again, you know, I don't know that a bunch of Americans would enjoy a movie about, say, Daniel Boone made by a bunch of Canadians or made by, you know, the French or something like that. So I think there's probably some cultural mistranslation going on there. But this movie is also bombing worldwide. So it's kind of hard to say. We also, they spent very little on advertising. Typically, movies spend about the same amount as their budget on just advertising and marketing.
0: Yes.
6: I haven't heard barely anything about this movie. I follow the trades, I follow movies. I've heard nothing about this movie until a few weeks ago. So, you know, it's not doing well. It's probably not going to do better. And I think those are the reasons,
0: This is another reason. When you imagine Hollywood making movies about the Middle East, unfortunately, it's always Black Hawk Down, Not Without My Daughter. Yep. It's the bad Arab who's kidnapped or attacked our people. We have to go on the American heroes and save the day. And this is not that kind of movie. This is our people. Let me tell our stories, which is not that appealing, unfortunately, to the American audience or a global audience, just because of the way those stories always get told.
6: Yeah, I think that makes a lot

0: as a teenager of the 90s, this brought back some memories. I don't want to wait. What's the connection between this latest work and that old classic from the 90s?
1: Okay, so we have a movie coming out called Happy Hours. It is a romantic comedy. It just premiered at Tribeca. It doesn't have a distributor yet. We don't know when it's going to be released or anything like that. But it will absolutely be picked up by somebody and it will be released. Don't worry about that. And the reason for that is because the two stars of this romantic comedy are Joshua Jackson and Katie Holmes, who played Pacey. And I forget, what was Katie Holmes' character's name?
0: Pacey Dawson. I can't remember, unfortunately, as well. The other
1: she was Joey. She was Joey.
0: Joey,
1: yeah.
0: That's right, yeah.
1: Yeah, so, you know, the two of them, it's a reunion between the two of them. They are the two leads. The movie is actually written and directed by Katie Holmes. And I think that, you know, for 90s kids like yourself and, you know, to a bit of a lesser extent like myself, I did watch Dawson's Creek as well. I think this is going to be just pure comfort food seeing these two actors together. I think they're two very likable actors. I think a lot of people have a lot of goodwill toward Katie Holmes, given her connections to Tom Cruise and Scientology and some things that she may have gone through being married to him. I think people very much like her. And I think this is going to be something that, like I said, it's going to be comfort food for a lot of people. A lot of people are going to want to sit down and watch this with their friends and just reminisce. Like I said, it has no release date or anything like that for yet, but it is called Happy Hours. So I do recommend looking out for it.
0: Okay. All right. Sometimes we just need that comfort food. Sometimes, what was that sequel to The Devil Wears Prada? Okay, that came out recently.
1: The Devil Wears Prada 2.
0: Okay, yes. Well, that makes sense. I thought it might have had a brand new name. But wasn't that sort of comfort food? Because you get to see Meryl Streep and Anne Hathaway. Again, it doesn't matter about the story. You just want to see your favorites from 15 years ago.
1: Yeah, I think you're right. And I think really, like, the whole notion of franchise entertainment largely is comfort food, I think, because, you know, what are the Star Wars movies and the Marvel movies and stuff like that, but sort of movies that you can sort of shut your brain off to a certain extent and just kind of relax and enjoy your childhood favorites. Yes. But yeah, I think that is stock and trade for most American cinema now, is comfort food. Yeah. But, you know, that doesn't mean it's not good. And that doesn't mean that I think a lot of people aren't going to be excited about this movie.
0: You're listening to Kevin Ott, who's your Hollywood reporter for Overnights. Now, we're talking about stock standard tropes and comfort food. This next movie has done something a little bit different. It's bounced off a song, and I have a sample of the song. Welcome.

0: Tell us more about this, Kevin, making a movie off a song.
1: Yes, first of all, Ash, let me ask, why didn't you play the entire song?
0: Well, Stu said fade down after intro. I got a note, so I'm assuming it must be quite jarring, is it? I don't know.
1: The song is 29 minutes long. Oh, that's why Stuart didn't want you to play the whole thing, right?
0: Right.
1: Yeah, so that is a clip of a 29-minute-long song by the 70s prog rock band Emerson, Lake & Palmer. It has a story that people sort of compare it to the Terminator or the Matrix, where it's sort of humans versus technology, humans versus machines. It's a war between the humans and the machines. The ending is very sort of vague. You're not quite sure if the humans won or whether it was a Pyrrhic victory, something like that. And it does, it's one of those 70s prog rock songs. So it's got like, you know, the Hammond organ, the Moog synthesizer, and again, it's a very long song and it tells a story. That song is now being made into a movie, which I think is pretty interesting. The song is called Carn Evil 9, which is sort of a play on the word carnival. And it's being made by a director named Isaac Esbon. But it's being written by a guy named Tim Hedrick, who is one of the Avatar The Last Airbender writers. So if you like that, you know, you may be interested in this. This should be interesting. It's going to be an indie, so if you are interested in this, I think you're going to need to sort of look for news about it, because I don't think this is going to be something that is a four quadrant blockbuster. But it is cool. I mean, we don't really get songs, or movies rather. We get movies that share names with songs.

0: songs. We don't get a lot of movies that are based on songs anymore. It happened more in the 70s, back when we had like lots of story songs like Harper Valley PTA and The Gambler. I think there's a Monster Mash one. There's the Ballad of Billy Joe McAllister. We used to get songs like that. We really don't anymore, because I don't think there are songs like that anymore. There's stories. There was The Christmas Shoes from about 10 or 15 years ago, a song about a poor person at Christmas, which started as a song by, I think, Garth Brooks, and then was adapted into a movie starring Rob Lowe. So, I don't know. I think this is always fun. I'm curious to see this. I'm not really a big fan of that kind of music, but I do think it's something that sort of does that type of music, that progressive rock music. Bands like Rush, bands like Emerson, Lake & Palmer, you know, they do make very cinematic sounding music. So I think it does sort of lend itself well. So I think if that is the kind of music you like, I think you might enjoy this movie too.
1: Yeah, I think you're right. Classical music is allowed to tell big sweeping stories, and prog rock is also quite orchestral in sound. So it has highs and lows in emotion. So it's good for storytelling as well. And I was thinking of Piano Man would be a good song for a movie. I'd love to know more about those characters in the bar.
0: I would love to know. I would love to finally realize exactly what a real estate novelist is. Yes.
1: Yeah, we've all wondered that as well. Bobsled says, I prefer the nude version, The Devil Wears Nada. Like it. Bobsled's been on fire. This is a less bobsleddy style questions from someone else who said, I would like to ask about Gwyneth Paltrow. There's an advertisement for skyscrapers and apartments in Israel. Has Gwyneth been attracting some criticism for advertising recently? Is there anything you can tell us?
0: Yeah, that's sort of the latest thing with Gwyneth Paltrow. You know, Gwyneth Paltrow, for a while, she's had this sort of, you know, all-natural, crunchy granola girl boss thing going on with Goop.com. If people recall, she sold candles that smelled like, her holiest of holies. And now she is apparently doing some sort of advertisement for some apartment buildings, some very, like, luxury high-rises that are going up in Gaza. Now, that's pretty tone deaf, if you ask me. We don't need to get too deeply into the politics of it, but I think we can agree that what is going on in Gaza is horrific, and that somebody who is advertising, building luxury towers on the site of where what's happening is happening is, I don't know, man. It's kind of gut-wrenching to me. I can't imagine why anyone would want to do that. And, Gwyneth Paltrow has always been someone who has been sort of removed from the rest of us. She was, raised by big stars. Her mother is Blythe Danner. So, this is just, I think, par for the course for her, and I think we're going to see her doing more kind of stuff like this in the future.
1: Okay, yeah, very unusual to be doing any kind of marketing related to that conflict in the Middle East. So thank you for answering that question. Is there anything you can leave us with as we wrap up the Hollywood segment?
0: If you're going to watch a movie this weekend and you would really want to laugh, I recommend going to Hulu and watching a movie called Pizza Movie. It is a college movie with all this that sort of, college humor involved. But it really, if you like those old Savage Steve Holland movies with John Cusack in them, One Crazy Summer, stuff like that, then you'll like this movie, Pizza Movie on Hulu. I highly recommend it. It's funny as hell.
1: Nice tip, Kevin. Thanks for joining us today.
0: Thanks, Ash.
1: Kevin Ott there, who's your Overnight's Hollywood Reporter.
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1: We are just about to call your former Supreme Court Justice from New South Wales to answer questions about how sentencing works and take your questions as well. 0437 774 774 is that number to text in.

0: That's Heaven Help My Heart by Tina Arena here on ABC Radio Overnights. A couple of you have been suggesting other Billy Joel songs that would make a good movie. Scenes from an Italian restaurant was one that would came in handy. There's so many good songs that could be turned into movies. I think it's a really undertapped market. So, yeah, keep us up to date as to what you'd like to see. But let's shift the conversation now as to how justice works. Now, it's one of the most dramatic moments in any criminal trial, isn't it? The verdict comes in and then the sentence is imposed on the convicted person by the judge. Sometimes a jury deliberates, but then how does the judge decide on a sentence? What do they consider before they hand down their decision? To talk about sentencing this morning, your guest is former New South Wales Supreme Court Judge Anthony Whealy. Good morning.
1: Good morning.
0: Can we start with the different types of sentences? We have fines, community service. Sometimes people get sent to jail. Can you explain the main types of sentences that you consider?
1: Well, I think the big debate that ultimately arises is serious crime is whether a custodial sentence should be applied. That is whether somebody should be sent to jail or not. That is the biggest

0: decision that has to be made. So that's the most serious sentence that can be imposed. Then it becomes a question of how long the person should be in jail and whether a non-parole period should be set and what that really means. Below that, in the hierarchy of sentences, as you say, there can be a fine. There can be, one of these orders that, put simply, means that people have to stay in their home. They're, as it were, still confined, but not in a prison. They have to stay in their home. And there's other orders that can be made that people do community service, that they go and work on community projects for 100 hours or 150 hours or something like that over the period of a year. And the like. And there are, of course, right at the bottom of the scale, then there are those where no conviction at all is recorded, even though the offence has been proved.
1: And how much leeway does the judge have when deciding which of these to choose?
0: Well, it's all governed really by the legislature. That is, what is the maximum penalty for an offence? Some offences just carry a fine. Others carry a fine plus a jail sentence. Others just carry a jail sentence. So it depends on what the law states that particular charge is to carry.
1: Is there leeway, though, to consider the personal factors of the person being charged? And if so, what do you look at?
0: Yeah, sure. Just let me give you a little anecdote by way of an answer to that. You know, when I was a young barrister, and I'm going back now, to the, you know, the 1970s, it was not uncommon for judges to, having heard the jury's verdict in a criminal trial of a serious offence, to simply sit there and verbally give out the sentence. The sentence was usually contained within sort of a one-page document. No more than, say, 10 or 15 sentences, and that was it. And that's a long while ago. So fast forward to, let's say, 2000, turn of the century, what did sentencing look like 30 years later? Very different, because by now the legislature had made so many changes to what factors a court could take into account and how it was to go about the sentencing procedure. And the High Court of Australia had intervened on so many occasions to say, no, that's not the right way you should sentence. You've got to do it this way, and you've got to think about this and think about that. So that by that time, 30 years later, as I say, sentencing had become very complex, and it's still very complex, so that it's not uncommon now for a judge to say, having heard submissions on sentence, that is, what both the accused person and the prosecution say should happen, that he or she will reserve their decision, and then a month later you come back to court and hand down a 30 or 40 page long decision which records the sentence but which explains why and examines all the facts in the case and repeats what they are. So what was once a very simple process has now become a very, very complex one.
1: The legislative demand has also slowed down the judicial process because they have to think carefully about how to sentence.
0: Well, if you don't pay heed to what the legislature says and what the High Court says, you're going to make a terrible blunder, and then it will have to be done again.
1: Can we talk about some of those factors that might result in a reduced sentence for an offender? Is there anything you can talk about?
0: Oh, yeah, of course. Now, I haven't quite really answered your first question, so I think this question poses it. So what is the whole purpose of sentencing somebody for a crime? Your listeners may say to themselves, well, you know, what's it really about? Well, what it's about is finding a punishment that fits the crime. That's essentially what you're trying to do. But the process by which you do that is, one, you have to determine the objective seriousness of the offence. Sometimes it'll be very, very serious, and other times less so. It really just depends what the facts reveal. Secondly, you have to take into account any statutory commands about what the offence should be or what it should not be. For example, it might be that the legislature says that a minimum sentence must apply. That, in other words, it can't fall below that figure. And then you look to the circumstances of the offender. It's very important to look at the subjective circumstances of the offence, that is, to look at the offender to find out what really motivated he or she, if you can gain it, to look at the person's history, to understand whether they've previously been a person of good character or whether they have a whole string of previous criminal convictions. And what you then have to do is to balance those things. One, the objective seriousness of the offence. Two, the need for deterrence, to deter not only the person who's being sentenced, but other people in the community who might feel that they would like to commit an offence like this, and the subjective circumstances of the offender. Roll all that into a big ball and then say to yourself, what sentence should I impose in all those circumstances? And that's called, it's a terrible phrase, it's a synthesis that is made by a judge, and it's sometimes described as an instinctive synthesis. That is, this is what occurs to me after I've examined all those factors, and that's what I think the sentence should be.
1: You're listening to former New South Wales Supreme Court Judge Anthony Whealy taking us into how sentencing works. I'll put some of the questions to you as well that have come in from people that are listening. One of them is from Deb saying, when a person is charged for multiple violations, why do they drop several of the charges? I hear it all the time.
0: Yes, well, you know, I suppose it's like everything that happens in society, deals can be done. And sometimes to avoid the cost and expense and sometimes uncertainty of a long trial where a number of offences may be involved, some of those will be dropped and the offending behaviour will be encompassed by one particular charge or maybe two. Sometimes they may be less serious than the charges originally made. So it's done really to push people towards pleading guilty, towards getting rid of the expense and uncertainty of a criminal trial, which is hard fought, and saving witnesses and victims from having to come and give evidence and so on. So overall, it's seen as a rational and sensible way to resolve a criminal case by coming to an agreement with the offender to plead guilty to either a lesser charge or to a lesser number of charges.
1: Okay, seems to bring some efficiency into the process. Bruce has asked, do state governors or does the Governor General have reserve powers to pardon someone like the President of the United States does?
0: No, we don't have that system in Australia. It's far more, I think, far better balanced in Australia than it is in America. I mean, America's been criticised time and time again for this terrible business of bad criminals being pardoned by a president because it's good for his political career. We don't have that at all, but we do have a system whereby the senior courts can review a decision and make a recommendation. I think of the Lindy Chamberlain case where she, having been found guilty and served 3 or 4 years in jail and having failed in every appeal she'd brought right up to the High Court of Australia, was then the subject of what was effectively a kind of royal commission where the then Commissioner, Justice Morling, reviewed all the evidence, took new evidence, and came to the conclusion that there'd been a miscarriage of justice in her trial and recommended that she be pardoned. And that's what happened.
1: I've got another question. There's no name on this one. It says, is there a percentage target or similar that judges keep in mind when deciding whether to send someone to prison or whether to apply non-custodial sentences?
0: No, definitely not. I mean, each case is determined on its own merits. We're not interested, judges are not interested in the overall statistical effect of what they do. And every judge has a different view about what a sentence should be. But what you're striving to do is to impose a sentence a punishment that fits the crime. So it may be custodial or it may be non-custodial. I think I should also just make the point that there's no such thing as a perfect sentence. You know, you can't just say, well, that's a sentence that warrants prison for 2 years and 4 months.

0: What you really have to do is you have to, as I say, evaluate all of the circumstances, including objective seriousness and the subjective features of the particular offender. Consider, you know, things like public deterrence and the safety of the community, and then you impose a sentence that falls within a range. That is, you know, it might be a range of somewhere between 2 years and 4 years. And it'll be up to you as to where you think the sentence should fall in that range. So it's not as if it's an automatic result like pressing a computer.
1: Yeah.
0: It's a complicated process.
2: Is one of the factors ever the prisons are full, we can't keep too many people in here, make sure the judges know to not send people to prison or not keep them for too long? Is that pressure ever applied within the judicial system?
0: No, I don't think so. I mean, I suppose we all know that the prisons are pretty full, but we don't take that into account as a factor. That's not our job. Our job is just to simply impose the correct sentence as far as we can work it out, and it's up to the authorities then to work out where they can fit that person in the prison system.
2: Let me ask a couple of these questions. I think they're broader than initially it seems. One of them is, my perpetrator received 16 years in jail in Changi in Singapore, but in Australia would have got only 2 to 3 years. Is it a deterrent or justice for the victim? So you talked earlier about the balanced nature of the Australian justice system. Is there enough focus on deterrence in this country? And if not, what do you think about that?
0: Well, I think it's a factor that's always taken into account in every sentencing exercise. As I say, there are two types of deterrence. One is the deterrence of the particular offender to make sure he or she, as far as you can, will be deterred from offending in that way again. And then there's general deterrence, where you are trying to send the message out to the community that this is not the sort of offence that will be treated lightly in the criminal courts, and you're trying to make

0: in the community generally think that, we better be careful and not find ourselves committing offences of this kind. So that happens, I think, in every sentencing decision that the judge has to take into account both particular and general deterrence.
1: This is a broader question. I won't say the name. It's from someone who's a police officer in the text message line, former police officer, and he has just quoted a Don McLean song. He says, he writes, "Justice is what you get when you run out of money." What's the influence of how expensive a barrister, a lawyer you can afford in this country as to the kind of sentence you end up receiving in practice?
0: Oh, no, I'd say that he's definitely wrong about that. Yes, of course, it is difficult for people without finance to manoeuvre the criminal justice system, but we have legal aid, at least in New South Wales, and I think in the other states as well, in one fashion or other, which comes to the aid of people who don't have enough money or assets to defend themselves. And we have, I know in New South Wales, we have a body of barristers who are really, in my experience as a judge, were the best barristers of all of those who used to appear before me, and they were called public defenders, and they were appointed to hear, to deal with and to represent people who didn't have money and who couldn't afford to maneuver their way through the justice system. So I think we've got a pretty good system to care for people who don't have any money. And as I say, those public defenders, they were just fantastic lawyers and you know, never shirked their duty for a second.
1: Someone's asked, were you frustrated by any limitations imposed by the legislated sentences? So could you answer that, or was there anything else in your career that frustrated you about the way justice worked?
0: Well, I think overall most judges would agree that what frustrates us more than anything else is this sort of law and order bashing that goes on, particularly when you come towards an election and the governments start to impose stricter and stricter terms on sentencing. When you know it's just a political exercise, it doesn't achieve anything really. It doesn't stop people from committing offences. You know, for example, you often find that the parliamentarians, for political purposes really, impose mandatory sentences where you have to sentence someone to at least 2 or 3 years in jail, no matter what their subjective circumstances are. I think I always found that sort of thing very frustrating because, as I say, you're searching to do the right thing by imposing the best and most correct sentence you can, and have your hands tied behind your back.

0: weren't necessarily thinking very rationally about sentences, that the way their minds were operating, so a harsh sentence wouldn't have much impact on them.
1: Well, I suppose once you hear the prison door shut and you're inside, you'll have plenty of time to think about whether you should have committed the offence, and when you're released, whether you might do it again or not. I think it has more impact than you imagine. But of course, there are some people who just, on whom it is wasted, and for whom it makes no difference. You're quite right there. But it doesn't mean that we shouldn't try and deter them as best we can by imposing a proper sentence.
0: Tony from Labrador says, when making a sentence, if there is a victim, are they considered in making the sentence? And I would add, how much?
1: Well, I'll answer that generally, because it does alter from jurisdiction to jurisdiction, from state to state and state and territory. It depends. Again, it's often a political piece of legislation that will say that you can take into account the views of the victim. But when I was a judge, that wasn't the case. You could certainly ask the victim to provide a victim's impact statement, and you would then explain to the victim that you would listen carefully and often be very moved by their statement, but that it couldn't form the basis of what you were going to do in sentencing, that you had to apply the ordinary sentencing principles. In some jurisdictions, that's changed now, and there's more emphasis placed on the victim's point of view.
0: Fred has asked, are community expectations taken into account? And I would add, how much, if so?
1: I think that they are taken into account. Subliminally, I suppose. I mean, every judge performing the sentencing exercise is really taking into account community expectations. That's pretty hard to define, by the way. What are the community's expectations? Well, some people in the community just want everybody to go to jail forever, and others are more lenient. But we have to take a mid-course and perform the sentencing exercise. And community expectations are a factor in that, but not an overwhelming factor.
0: You're hearing from Justice Anthony Whealy, former judge of the New South Wales Supreme Court, answering our questions about how sentencing works. Tracy has asked, why are our Indigenous peoples the most incarcerated people in the world? This is broader than just what a judge might answer, but do you have any insights and perspectives onto their experience with the justice system?
1: Well, they're the most downtrodden race in and culture in Australia. They come from very, very difficult circumstances, and their prospects in life are very difficult. Hard to get a job, hard to avoid falling into the trap of alcohol and drugs. That leads to theft and minor crimes of that kind, or not so minor crimes sometimes. The system is unfair in the way that it treats Indigenous people, I think, and we've recognised that. You know, we have different sentencing circles that have been created in some states which enable a panel of people to look at the plight of people coming before the court for sentencing in criminal matters who are Indigenous, and trying to provide a circuit breaker so that this terrible cycle of offending, going to jail, coming out, offending again is broken. It's a very hard question, and politically it's very difficult, and we just do our best.
0: Very much so. We've only got a couple of minutes until the news arrives, and I really appreciate your candid answer to these questions. Let me roll a couple of questions together and you can decide how to answer them. Richard from Caulfield North says, why does a man who was the victim of an abusive woman never get a voice in our alleged justice system? The system continues to facilitate the actions of the abusive women and fails to protect a man who is the victim. Why? That's from Richard. And John says, is there any leniency given to drugs? So a couple of mitigating factors, either of those, would you want to tackle how they're dealt with in the justice system?
1: Well, I don't agree that that men are somehow or other treated unfairly if they're the victims of abuse from their spouse or their partner. I don't think that's true. I think there's a lot of emphasis, of course, placed on the way men treat women in a domestic violence situation, and the statistics back that up. But I don't think it follows that men who are the subject of that type of abuse don't have

0: their rights protected. I would disagree with your listener on that. And what was your second question?
1: Do you get leniency for drug use or alcohol use?
0: No, you don't really. It certainly doesn't reduce the seriousness of the offence. Indeed, sometimes it increases it, because people who knowingly get intoxicated or take drugs must be taken to know that they're likely to commit offences while under the influence of those particular stimulants. So, I think on the other hand, we do take into account that people have an alcohol problem or a drug problem. It's part of their subjective case, but we don't allow that to really be a major influence in the sentencing process.
1: Okay. Really appreciate your answers today. You've been listening to Justice Anthony Whealy, former judge of the New South Wales Supreme Court. Thanks for joining us.
0: Okay. Cheers now.
1: Bye. And you are listening to ABC Radio Overnights. We're about to join the open line conversation, and then we'll look at a new Australian musician after the news.
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4: ABC News with Andrew Kaloupas. The world's richest man, Elon Musk, says he has huge ambitions for SpaceX after he became the world's first trillionaire as investors got their first chance to buy shares in his company. Here's Tim Wharton.
5: The world's richest man, Elon Musk, has just got richer, becoming the world's first trillionaire after investors got their first chance to buy shares in his company, SpaceX. The initial public offering on the Nasdaq Stock Exchange in New York is the biggest in history and values SpaceX at almost $2.5 trillion. Speaking at the opening of trading, Mr. Musk says SpaceX has exceeded his wildest dreams.
6: If people had told me this was going to happen, I was like, man, you must be smoking some really good crack. Because I think this company's going to fail.
5: The newly minted trillionaire says he doesn't want to limit space travel to an elite few. That's why he founded the company.
4: State media in Iran have been reporting on the draft agreement with the United States to end the war after Donald Trump said a deal could be signed imminently. It's said to include an end to the conflict on all fronts, including Lebanon, the release of frozen Iranian assets, and a 60-day period for talks on Iran's nuclear program. The BBC's Wira Davis has more from Jerusalem.
7: It's not the first time that Mr. Trump has appeared to radically change his position. And as the American TV network CNN pointed out, on more than 30 occasions in recent weeks, the American president has suggested a deal with Iran is imminent. An Iranian foreign ministry spokesman said that such talk was speculative. It's also likely that any interim agreement will only cover an extension of the ceasefire and the reopening of the Strait of Hormuz, with more difficult issues left for subsequent peace talks.
4: Parents of children who were sexually abused by a former Queensland daycare worker say they're relieved his sentence has been upheld on appeal. Here's Talissa Saganto.
8: Ashley Paul Griffith was jailed for life in 2024 after admitting to committing hundreds of child sexual offences against dozens of young girls at childcare centres in Brisbane and overseas for almost 20 years. Last month, his lawyers appealed his 27-year non-parole period on the grounds it was manifestly excessive. The Court of Appeal judges agreed the initial sentence was appropriate given the seriousness of Griffith's offending. A parent of a victim who was in court to hear the decision said it was a big relief.
9: We don't think he deserved any reduction in sentence after everything he's done to all those victims.
8: With time already served, Griffith can apply for release in 2049.
4: The UN's top official on HIV and AIDS says massive international aid cuts have left the world's response to the disease in peril. Winnie Byanyima, the head of UNAIDS, says the cuts, including the scrapping of US aid, marks the most serious disruption ever in the fight against AIDS. The BBC's Dominic Hughes with more.
10: The impact of those cuts is now being seen in a huge reduction of HIV services across countries in sub-Saharan Africa. The UN body that leads the international effort to combat HIV and AIDS says that compared with 2024, last year almost 40% fewer people received PrEP, a crucial drug which can prevent HIV infection. Funding for condoms fell by 90% in some regions.
4: One of the world's most influential artists, David Hockney, has died at the age of 88. Born in Northern England, he emerged as a key figure in the pop art movement. Hockney moved to Los Angeles in the 1960s, and the city's light and lifestyle inspired some of his best-known works, including swimming pool scenes such as A Bigger Splash. Speaking in 1976, David Hockney reflected on his career choice.
11: Sometimes I think it's a mad thing to do. About 4 days ago, I was sat in here with a friend of mine looking at the pictures thinking, maybe this is a crazy thing for a 40-year-old person to want to do. I mean, you know, you can detach yourself occasionally, but I couldn't think of anything else I'd do if I didn't make pictures.
4: In the NRL, Dolphins coach Christian Wolf has heaped praise on captain Isaiah Katoa after the halfback's starring performance in the Finns' 40-10 rout of the Sydney Roosters at Lang Park. Katoa provided a try assist and crossed himself as the side notched its sixth win in a row. Wolf says it's no surprise Katoa is on the cusp of State of Origin selection. You're up to date with the latest from ABC News. For more news at any time, head to our website, abc.net.au/news.
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1: Good morning. If you've just woken up, I'm Ashwin Sedkow. We're doing the overnight's open line, as the sweep said. So if you'd like to join us for some conversation, you can call in 1300 800 222 and ask your question or give your comments on anything you've heard. We had plenty of text messages about that last segment on how sentencing works in this country. I'll read a couple of them. I found out there's a serious problem with how battered women are treated by police and the courts. It keeps happening. My experience has been horrific. And Paul says, how about just sentence the person for what they have done and protect the community? There's a question about from Robert, which we didn't get to. Has he ever seen other judges being too harsh? One of the revelations was how constrained, for me anyway, the judges are by the legislation of how they can and can't sentence. Because they're elaborate, it takes a while to come up with a decision. Every time you hear on the news, the decision has been reserved. It always seemed like such an elaborate step. Why reserve? Why not announce? But when you see how much they have to consider, it makes sense that it does take some time. But you don't have to talk about justice. You can, if you like. You can talk about anything that's on your mind. Give me a call, 1300 800 222. Here's a couple more texts. I could watch Skippy, but I'd rather hang with you dudes. Cheers, Stewie and Ashmeister from Peace. No name, but thank you, Peace, as well. It is a travesty that Skippy is on this early in the morning. What if you're a big fan of Sonny and Matt? It's a little too early to wake up, I think, from prime time to this. Now, if you'd like to join in, it's 1300 800 222 is that number again. Let's have some conversation. And then after the open line, I'd like to introduce you to a musician who just sings about being over 40. She's come to peace with getting a bit older and sings about, you know, what it's like to be over 40. She's had a disability that she sings about, which you may not be familiar with. We'll play a couple of songs as well. So hopefully you'll get to meet a new artist, Australian artist, as well in this hour. But for now, it is open line time. So that number again, 1300 800 222.

0: That's Katrina and The Waves with Walking on Sunshine.
1: Have your say on the Overnights Open Line. 1300 800 222.
0: A couple of phone numbers you'll need. That was 1300 800 222 to call in. You can also text if you feel 0437 774 774. Stuart produces the show and he's in the studio now. Hello, Stu.
2: Hey, Ash.
0: That conversation got me thinking about a lot of the text messages were along the lines of harsher sentences, treat people, send them to jail if they need to be. But the judge was also saying that doesn't always work. Now, you're almost 30.
2: Yeah.
0: What's the conversation you hear among people your age? Does that tough justice message seem to resonate?
2: It's really tricky because I think the main conversation with people my age is a sort of naive optimism that everyone can be really rehabilitated, no matter how bad the crime. But then, for example, the big conversation, not for anything specific, but a big conversation about is like, you know, sexual assault and predators and stuff. A lot of people my age are like, yep, send them to the gulag, lock the keys sort of thing. And it's very vindictive about hyper-specific things. But the thing I was hearing and the thing I was thinking during the whole conversation was that I don't speak the language of legalese very well. So the idea of sentencing seems so complicated and there's so many layers, and obviously depending on circumstance and situation and the crime committed and even when it was committed and to who, I suppose, there's a lot of different factors that make me a bit confused about. I can't imagine, say, the Middle Ages, right, when it's kings and queens and off with his head and whatnot. I can't imagine it would have been so complicated. And I imagine that the system obviously would have got from a very simple, you know, like eye for an eye, you know, you steal something, you get your hand cut off sort of punishment.
0: A lot of deterrent focus.
2: Yeah. It feels like then I wonder where in history it got to a point where it became so complicated. I was going to use the word nebulous, but that's not right. I want to use the term that it is so involved.
0: Yeah, it's interesting because now there's the victim, there's the community expectations, there's the perpetrator, there's the prison system, there's all these people that are being balanced
2: definitely.
0: At once. So, yeah, I think it is definitely more complex. But I feel we live in a system now with much more safeguards, and that's why just wondering what the judge was, former judge was talking about how many pages they have to put into their decision.
2: It's so nuts. I can't imagine sitting there and parsing through all of that. And then you've just got nothing but that over and over again. And you have to remain completely impossible.

0: Partial. And the thing is, as human beings, it's very strange to have this expectation for people in these. Even sometimes I think about, you know, us at the ABCs, like everyone has an opinion and everyone has all these thoughts, and it's very difficult to remain unbiased. And these judges have to remain unbiased more so than anyone. And it's about everyone has that implicit bias. I wonder what steps they take to mitigate that.
1: That's why I like the formality of the courts. You've got the robe, you've got the elevated seating, you've got
0: powdered wig.
1: Custom. Yeah, because now it's almost the theatre of the court. Yes, I have my personality, but we are playing a set drama that's full of good rules to ensure justice. So everyone follows the rules and puts their own personality aside somewhat for the process. But I would have liked to explore the final element of that interview would be the psychology of being a judge, because they would get threats from people. They would feel pressure. People's lives are in their hands, literally. It must be, I don't know if they have a support line, but it must be quite a psychologically difficult job.
0: I totally agree. I wonder, because you're right, they would get so many death threats because people are, you know, live or die by their decisions. And it's about remaining impartial. It's knowing, and I suppose you come into the job with this expectation. You go into work with the expectation that you may ruin someone's life or perhaps, you know, enrich someone else's life at the detriment of someone else's. And it's a very taxing thing. And I wonder if they, have a support network or some other equivalent, because it's a very heady thing.
1: Very much. Whatever you do, someone will be very angry at you for many years to come, if not the rest of their lives. So, it's a job with a lot of gravitas. So if it's something you'd like to talk about, or if there's anything else on your mind that you'd like to join for some conversation, you can call us on 1300 800 222. Thank you, Stu.
0: You're welcome.
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1: Question for you. Did you see the burst of light in the sky on Wednesday evening? There was a discussion on social media along the lines of, was it a bird? Was it a plane? Did you have six drinks? ANU astrophysicist Dr. Brad Tucker explained to reporter Andrew Mangelsdorf that it was actually a Chinese rocket taking satellites into space.
6: A rocket plume. This is the exhaust from a rocket. So as it takes off and it launches, you get gas that comes out of it. And if you're in the right spot at the right time, you can kind of see it glow in the sky. So it needs to happen relatively short after launch, but also long enough after launch. So rockets have different sections. So often when they separate out between sections and the engines turn on is when you see it. So you really have to wait kind of 20, 30 minutes usually afterwards. And you also then want it to be obviously nearby, but at a time where the sun can reflect on the gas causing it to glow. So you kind of have to have a few things working in your favor to see one, and lots of people did. So this was by a company in China called Landspace, the Juqi rocket, the 2E version. So this is a medium-sized rocket, similar to what New Zealand does with Rocket Labs right now, designed to take a lot of satellites and smaller satellites into low Earth orbit.
7: How wide was the field of view from what you've been hearing of this event?
6: So I know reports all across Queensland. I was known, it was seen kind of northern New South Wales. The first person that told me about it was in Broken Hill, who actually had a really good view of it. And then parts of kind of the South Australia, New South Wales, Northern Territory kind of corner over there.
7: And I've heard around Kerrang, there's been a sighting in Northern Victoria. Also, Griffith, New South Wales, is on, according to social media, Wagga, Junee area, and Tumut.
6: Yeah, because if you think about it, it kind of takes this southwestern pass. So it was kind of going to the southwest, eventually passing out kind of South Australia into the Indian Ocean. So depending on where along you were on that path, you would have seen it. We've gotten more reports from Queensland only because it passed earlier over a large populated area. as it got higher and a bit faded, you need to be in darker skies.

0: which is why in a lot of kind of regional New South Wales is able to see it.
1: Yeah, so it's taken off from China and then sort of headed over Australia, or did it just circle the globe first?
0: No, no. So this was on its way out. So it happened about, we saw it about 20-ish minutes after launch. So usually rockets launch towards the east, and that is because you're going towards what we call an equatorial orbit, and that's the way the Earth is spinning. This one was doing what we call a sun trailing or sun synchronous orbit. So it's kind of following or shadowing the path of the sun. So they kind of do this westward motion going, if you think about it, almost like up and down between the Earth. So what it wanted to do is fly towards the southwest to kind of say just near where the sun was moving.
1: And what's the purpose of that?
0: So depending on the operation of the satellite, when you're often in sun synchronous orbit, you want to be accessible during the daytime. So often a lot of satellites that are doing Earth observations looking at the ground, the way they work is to look in image parts of the daytime when the sun is reflecting on the Earth, and then they can see it. So in order to do that, you want to follow where the sun is moving. If you kind of go in a traditional east-west orbit around the equator, you go around the Earth every 90 minutes, so you have daytime and nighttime. So if you're doing communications, for instance, that is fine. But if you need to be imaging, you want to maximize the amount of daytime you're in.
1: And is this something that we're likely to see more of in future?
0: Yeah, so I think there's been about three of these seen in Australia lately. And usually we haven't seen them. Most of the rocket launches are the US or Russia or places like that. They don't really take them over our spot. As India and China grow, and as they do more sun synchronous orbits, depending on the mission, we'll see it more and more. There was a couple in Darwin last year. I know the other year there was Western Australia from an Indian launch. So as that part of the region becomes more active, we are going to see it more and more.
1: And how does it compare to NASA manned rockets launched from Cape Canaveral in Florida?
0: So this is, it's quite an interesting experience, because when you often are watching a rocket launch, it has a very different feel. You see the smoke plume leaving, but you kind of hear and see the roar. By the time it's this high, you don't actually see the individual rocket. You don't really hear it. You only see it if it occasionally separates like this. So they're really two distinct kind of phenomenon. So if you've seen a rocket launch out of Florida, you may not actually ever see this because of the way it operates. And in fact, often when those rockets launch from the east coast of the US, by the time this happens, it's over the middle of the ocean and most people don't see it. Whereas occasionally, if you see a rocket launch, you get to see kind of the rocket going up and the flames.

0: and smoke behind it, which is really cool to see. But you don't get this very otherly world view.
1: Is this a bit unique, I guess, in terms of the timing and location?
0: Yeah, so look, I think with more launches happening in China and India, yes, you do have to be timing and it does have to be the right orbit. But as they increase the amount of them, this is something we'll see quite a bit more and more. You get a lot of these that have happened in the U.S. when SpaceX has done this, out of California in particular, or Texas towards Mexican border. So they have seen this quite a bit. So as China ramps it up, it's not going to be a daily occurrence, but it's going to be less eerily.
1: Do you want to touch on the interesting patterns that the light was making in the sky? It kind of looked to me a bit like an angel or a rocket shape. What did you make of that?
0: So you often get interesting patterns. So we kind of nickname these the space jellyfish, because you can kind of get these interesting globby appearances. Sometimes you get this very distinct swirls. And this is literally the engine exhaust coming out and then the way the air circulates. So think of it as if you've ever seen or seen videos of like a jet plane taking and the engine and the air coming out and the interesting patterns you get here. That's what happens with the rocket and the way it happens. So it depends on exactly like how many engines or nostrils are happening and the different patterns. But because

0: were planned and thought of with design from China and then coordination with other countries, it is that it isn't going to pose a risk. And it doesn't necessarily guarantee that you would see anything. I mean, every day right now, there are satellites over your head in orbit. It's only kind of the occasional thing that you see with the rocket. And to be honest, it's shifting more towards a thought of airplanes in the sky. You know, there's lots of airplanes happening all the time. There are coordinating bodies behind it. But does it always mean, A, you would see it, or B, really of any consequence to people?
1: That was ANU astrophysicist Dr. Brad Tucker talking to Andrew Mangelsdorf about that Chinese rocket that took off into the sky. Some more that you'll see coming up. The sky will be filling with more satellite launches. Someone has asked me, has open line been shortened? No, it hasn't. Sometimes you will call during the news, and sometimes it takes a little moment to get the phones ringing. So it's open to you if you'd like to call 1300 800 222, as Phil has called now from on the road. Hello, Phil.
2: G'day, Ashley.
1: I'm good, thank you. How's your on the road trip going?
2: It's very quiet out here on the road. I'm travelling from Adelaide through to Brisbane.
1: Oh, good. So you've got a long, peaceful drive. And what was on your mind during that drive?
2: Yeah. Used to work for the NDIS, for a company that worked for them and that. And I agree with what the company, what the government's doing. I have experienced and seen myself with a lot of people that are on the NDIS that should never be on it. They're basically using their minds again with the NDIS and being able to claim the NDIS and getting paid for their disabilities.
1: Well, now,
2: I've had a few clients. I don't do it anymore because it just made me sick of seeing these people that are claiming NDIS, getting paid out for it, and people are out there working hard, earning money.
1: Phil, I want to avoid it. Any mentioning of company names or any organisations, but you have a unique insight because you worked there. Can you give us an example of the kind of things you were seeing, the ways that people might be able to rot the system, just in general?
2: Well, one that comes to mind is a 21-year-old woman basically was claiming that she had a disability, a mental disability. She couldn't, her anxiety levels were way up. Now, this woman was claiming it. She was having different guys in and out of the place every day, guys staying over. She couldn't be bothered because part of our job was to help them cook, help them clean, and look after themselves. This person was just totally not interested in doing that. All she was interested in doing was playing on her phone, sitting on the couch and having guys over. That's one main example that that came across my mind. It's always stuck in my mind. And it, like I said, Ash, it just made me sick. I had to get out of the industry because I was going to lose it.
1: Were you finding the companies that are providing the service, are they getting paid quite well for the service? Did you see any abuse of the admin to do with the money they're receiving?
2: I worked for one company. I can't prove anything, but
1: again, without names, but in general, yes.
2: No. But I believed that with the services that they were providing, people that needed it were really skimping on it, skimping on the NDIS. And there are companies out there that are ripping off the NDIS. There's people out there ripping NDIS. I mean, you look at it nowadays. I'm 63 and I had ADHD. You can see kids now on NDIS that have ADHD. We had no medication in those days, but we turned out pretty damn good. And I think today's society has absolutely got absolutely soft. They are all wrapped up in bubble wrap.

0: and think they're entitled to everything that they can get. There's nothing wrong with a bit of hard work. And I've worked on and off out of the trucking industry for 44 years, and I've never regretted a day. I look back at what I've got, how I earned my money and that, and I'm one of the proudest people for doing it. You know, I've never, ever gone on the dole or anything like that.
1: Thanks for calling in, Phil.
0: Okay, thanks, Ashton. See you.
1: See you later. 1300 800 222 is the number to call. As we're approaching the half-hour mark, though, a call started a little bit later today. I do want to introduce you to that musician very soon, so we'll see what you think. But the number is 1300 800 222. Leonie has called in from Cairns. Hello, Leonie.
2: Good morning, Ashwin. ADHD has worked very well for me. I'm 81.
1: Yeah.
2: Now I'm calling about a sentencing.
1: Okay, now just with this conversation, Leon, I just want to make sure we don't mention specific cases, in case they're still before the courts. But in general, you can talk about it.
2: I'm being facetious there. Okay. This was a sentencing by the Cairns Council.
1: Oh, right.
2: Of a tree.
1: Okay.
2: And I have mentioned this before.
1: Right.
2: That tree that I mentioned that was waiting for sentencing has been executed. Oh. And there's much grief in the community and anger. The tree was mostly on public land, being the footpath, but the roots ran onto a property where the property owners are going to build an investment property of a duplex, a pair of duplex.
1: Sure.
2: And the roots of this tree would have possibly hindered the building of one of the two swimming pools.
1: Okay.
2: Now it was about 90 years old, 19 metres tall, a rain tree, which was a favourite roosting place of many of our birds, and near a children's school. And the name of the mayor was Eden.
1: Sure.
2: And I just think that's hilarious. You know, the Garden of Eden brings down a much beloved tree in the Cairns community.
1: Okay, I hadn't heard the tree story before, but thank you again for calling in, Leonie, about that one.
2: Thank you for the time, Ashwin.
1: The number to call for the program is 1300 800 222. You can text as well, 0437 774 774. In the next part of the program, we are about to meet an Australian musician who has a unique story to tell, a unique voice, I would say, when it comes to Australian music and things that she likes to write about. Her name is Eliza Hull, and let me kick off with one of her songs. It's called Hotel Room.

0: home to you.
1: That's Eliza Hull with Hotel Room. Someone has texted to say, this song is giving Lana Del Rey vibes. It's very interesting you say that, because this song was inspired by a moment in a London hotel room. It was a moment of despair and disappointment, and it includes meeting a producer with a very close connection to Lana Del Rey. So to hear about what that moment was, I spoke to Eliza Hull, who is your musical guest this morning.
2: I travelled to London and wrote with several songwriters. In fact, I had booked 12 songwriting sessions with various songwriters in 14 days. So by the end of that, I got quite exhausted. But yeah, I guess over there, I had a little bit of, I guess, doubt in my confidence, my ability. I think meeting so many different acclaimed songwriters over there, I just had this, I guess, mini breakdown, really. A real sense of, like, I didn't know whether I was doing the right thing with my life. And I think, you know, turning 40 was a big one for me, and just not sure if I was to, you know, keep working on music, and not sure of where to go. So it was kind of that feeling, and I put it all into this song.
1: There's something about that number 40, isn't it, which arbitrarily rushes us along, like we have to achieve this or that, or otherwise what's the point?
2: It's funny, isn't it? Because the more that I've been thinking about it, we really don't ever have it figured out, do we? But for some reason, I thought that by 40, I needed to know exactly what I wanted to do and have it all figured out. But, you know, I think when you're in your 30s, you think that that's when you can keep, you know, thinking about what you want to do with your life. And at 40, it kind of all just hit me. And I was like, I feel like I need to have it all figured out, and I feel like I need to have all the answers. But in fact, the more I've been talking to others and realizing that actually life is for figuring it out, and we're constantly learning, and that doesn't ever stop.
1: So was that the main realization, that it's okay to not know?
2: Yeah, I think so. Yeah, it's okay not to know. It's okay to, I guess, you know, that life can be up and down and a little bit messy at times, and you don't have to have it, you know, necessarily all together all the time, or you know, truly know yourself or know exactly what you want to do, and that it's life is an adventure, really, in the end.
1: And do you think also there's a danger of becoming, of losing doubt? Because if you're too confident about your abilities, you probably don't know about the field you're in. Like, there's that Dunning-Kruger effect where we think we're experts within a month of doing any new activity because we don't know what we don't know. So actually, doubt is a sign that you're on the right path, and too much confidence is not a good thing.
2: No, I think so. I mean, even some of the greatest songwriters still say that they doubt themselves and get incredibly nervous before they go on stage. And I remember Paul Kelly saying that he still needs to take those big breaths before he gets onto stage because he still feels the nerves. And I think, in a way, if you started to feel completely numb and not, you know, just was totally sure of yourself and didn't feel those kind of nerves, I'm not sure it would be the right industry for you, the right space, because I think we are, you know, as artists, having to kind of

0: second guess ourselves and question the world, because that really is what goes on in our art.
1: Yeah. And I think most people feel some kind of vulnerability in that way, whatever they do. They don't feel super made of steel. And your songs seem to tackle that vulnerability, that feeling. Can you talk about why you want to talk about that subject in your music so much?
0: I think more and more we're seeing artists that are, you know, over 40, but really there is still this kind of, especially in the music industry, this desire for youth. And I still feel like we, you know, young people are really, you know, the future, and they have great stories to tell. But I think women get more and more interesting as, you know, as we grow, and often, you know, we don't hear enough women on our radio in the later stages of life. And I think that's a real shame. And I guess, you know, it's an interesting time, turning 40. And for me, it came with a lot of questions of like where I want to go and who I want to be. And with that came a little bit of that kind of unraveling and reckoning with life. But I believe that, I guess for me, writing songs is kind of like me trying to figure it out in the meantime. And I guess I've come out of that a little bit more since finishing this body of work.
1: And it sounds like you would have an audience for that. As our own country gets older, there's enough people out there who'd want to hear the perspective of someone over 40 in song. Mm-hmm. So are you finding audiences are really connecting with the kind of things you're writing about?
0: Definitely. And I think, again, that is because when we don't hear enough stories about this, we don't hear, you know, about that kind of, you know, you're not quite in midlife at that point, but you're heading towards that midlife time. And with that comes a lot of changes as a woman. And I think we don't really get to hear those stories. I think often, you know, as I said, we feel like we need to have it all together. And I believe, like, it's almost like, yeah, we don't, I guess, hear those kind of questions and those, that messy part of like what it is to turn 40 and being a woman.
1: Yeah, so that's your songwriting is tackling some of those maybe unspoken parts of life, not spoken enough about parts of life. What about on the musical side of things? You've worked with Liam Howe, who's a very acclaimed producer in the UK and songwriter as well. Can you tell us about that experience of working with Liam?
0: Yeah, so Liam Howe was part of a 90s trip-hop band actually called Sneaker Pimps. They were quite well known of, you know, in that era, similar to Portishead, Moloko, that kind of space, Massive Attack. And he now is a producer for great songwriters like Lana Del Rey, FKA Twigs, Marina and the Diamonds. And it was, yeah, I mean, to be honest, I was like very nervous to get into a room with him and write with him, but quickly realized that he was just a very genuine and kind person, and kind of was like, if you could imagine, like a mad scientist with like lots of synthesizers everywhere, and just like very impulsive in the way that he works. And we wrote two songs in one day, and to be honest, they were like finished when I left. And he writes very, very quickly, and they're, you know, two songs that will be on this next record that I'll put out this year, and they're, you know, I think they're a step up for me. So it was pretty incredible to work with him.
1: Yeah, can you tell us about his songwriting? What does he add to your songwriting? Were you hearing different chords, arrangements? What were you hearing that was different working with him?
0: He can write string sections really quickly. We then went and re-recorded like all the string parts with string players here in Australia. Maybe because I'm used to working with people that it takes a bit longer, but for him, it's like, let's get onto this synthesizer and play this. Let's play the piano. Let's make string sections. And it was just like, well, it was like a whirlwind, really. And I think because it was so quick, it actually left me thinking, did we actually do anything of value? Like, I left like not sure if we'd created something. And it wasn't until I actually got back to Australia and played it to my producer that has helped me make this new record, Pip Norman, who's worked with Missy Higgins and Baker Boy. And he was like, you've really created some good stuff. So I was like, okay, it worked. but in the moment, in that day, I wasn't sure because it really was quick.
1: You're listening to Eliza Hull, who's talking to us about her new work, the adventures you've been on musically and writing-wise. You've also recorded in a convent. Can you tell us about how that happened and what that was like?
0: Yeah, so at Abbotsford Convent, we recorded my last EP, some of the live recordings there. And, yeah, it was pretty beautiful because you can, I think, you just feel the history in the space. And not only that, like, feel that kind of it just feels like almost like, you know, if the walls could talk kind of energy, but it's just such incredible acoustics as well. So the reverb was just really, really beautiful. So I think moving away from those standard recording studios where it can feel, I don't know, I guess sometimes it can be really great, but other times it can feel a bit dark and like you're underground for days. But with the convent, it just feels like there's just so much life.
1: You were talking about the youth-obsessed culture that we live in, but England is in love with its heritage, its old buildings, 800-year-old churches and pubs. And is it an easier place to, I don't know, get in touch with history and heritage when you're over there in England?
0: Yeah, it's funny. I've never, like, you know, a lot of musicians in Australia, we often think, well, where else will we go? And I never get that kind of pull to America like I get with England. There's something there that just, I mean, I go there yearly now. I've spent a lot of time there touring and writing with lots of different artists. I make sure it's like a yearly thing that I do. And I think I definitely felt that energy when making this new music. I mean, you'll hear that in Hotel Room because I worked with a producer called James Knight, who has worked with the Kooks and Ali Goulding. And he, again, was somebody that just was very, like, a quick person to write with. And we put a microphone out on the streets in London. And actually, that's what you can hear at the start of Hotel Room. It's the sounds coming from the street. And I don't know, there was something about capturing that kind of buzz of the London streets that really, yeah, I guess felt really fitting for that song.
1: Do you think in some ways LA and New York yell at you, whereas London whispers? It's a bit more quiet and gentle and mannered, well-mannered. Something about England in general, yeah. It's a bit softer.
0: Yeah, I mean, look, there's something about that roast on a Sunday as well. Yeah. Like, I just, you know, you can't beat it. And the tea, the cups of tea, it connects with me.
1: Were you always like that growing up? You were more drawn to the tea and the books and the library and the quieter life?
0: A bit of both, but I think that I'm deep down, I'm a, you know, cup of tea drinker for sure.
1: That's right. Yeah. There's different elements to you as well. You have talked more recently about having Charcot-Marie tooth. Can you tell us what that is and how that's affected your life?
0: Yeah, so I mean, I was born with it, but I didn't actually show symptoms until I was 5 years old. So I started to fall over at school and mum and dad didn't know what was happening. So there were a lot of doctors and hospital appointments, and I finally got diagnosed with Charcot-Marie tooth. It affects the way that I walk. So I walk, you know, very differently, and I still fall over occasionally, and I have low muscle tone, so it means that getting upstairs is really tricky. If there's no railing, I just cannot get upstairs. I would literally have to crawl, but if there's a railing, I can help and pull myself up. And I guess in the music industry, I didn't talk about it, and I guess that was because I was really afraid that I wouldn't get opportunities. And the first producer I worked with, when I first, you know, moved out of home and came to Melbourne, he told me that I shouldn't talk about my disability and I shouldn't walk in my music video because nobody would buy my music. And I remember thinking, oh, okay, you know, I trusted him, and I thought, he's right, I've got to pretend that I don't walk this way because I can't see anyone else in this music industry that walks this way. And what if I don't actually get these opportunities? And I really wanted to make it as a singer and as a musician. So I really did my best to hide it. And it then became just so heavy. And I mean, I was just constantly like sitting down and meeting people like managers and labels and not letting them see the way that I walked. And, you know, often I'd get to a meeting half an hour earlier so that I could already be there and they didn't see me walk. By chance, my sister actually, there was still an Alcott was putting on a festival called Ability Festival. And my sister actually reached out to him and put me forward as an artist to be part of it. And that was kind of the turning point where he reached out to me and said, "Do you want to be on my festival? I heard you have a disability." And I was like, "You know what? I'm ready to talk about this, and I'm ready to be me." And since being me, it's still been hard. It's not easy, but it's been easier just, I guess, mentally, because I don't have to hide anymore. I can actually go to a venue and not, you know, it's so exhausting. Mm. But, you know, I still face discrimination, you know, even, you know, recently, like down the street, people still stare. And I still feel like there's still so many barriers for musicians with disability. Like, there's still stages that are really inaccessible, and we don't still see the representation that I think we deserve. There's so many great artists out there that have a disability, and yet festivals still don't prioritise or book artists with disability, which is, you know, to be, I think, a real shame, really.
1: So is this something you want to take on to try and to change the industry, or do you think even that kind of work is exhausting and you need some help there too?
0: I've been doing it for quite a while, so I work, you know, I've consulted with the ARIAs, I've consulted with Music Victoria, APRA, AMCOS, and I think, you know, they are wanting to change, really, but it's not easy at times. You know, sometimes it can be financial barriers. Sometimes venues can't because, again, financial barriers, or sometimes they just actually can't change buildings because of it being heritage listed. And sometimes I think it can feel too hard, like it can... And, you know, I guess that can be frustrating at times, but I do think that most organisations and places have the heart in the right place. It just is sometimes not knowing what to do or how far to go.
1: Is it now the case that, you know, you want to obviously do this work and not have to hide your disability, but also not be defined by it and only sing about that subject? Or how are you balancing the two?
0: Yeah, I feel like that is a really great question. And I guess, you know, a lot of what I do is about disability. So, for instance, as I was saying, I consult with organisations. I've written books about disability for children. But I am, I'm a person that lives the life like everyone else. And, you know, I have lots of things that I want to sing about and talk about. And I guess this new work that I'm making, it actually just doesn't talk about disability, whereas the last body of work I did, which was called Here They Come, I wrote a song called Running Underwater that I performed on ABC's Q&A when that was still on. And it features a dancer called Roya the Destroyer, and she has one leg. And it was really the first representation that we saw visibly on Rage, on TV, of somebody with a disability like myself walking and then someone with a disability dancing. And it's, you know, it became a real anthem for the disability community, which was great. But this body of work that I'm making now is... It's just not about it. It's about my relationship. It's about, you know, as I said, questioning myself and life. And yes, I feel like I don't want to be completely defined by it, but I also don't want to shy away from it because I want to show that I'm not afraid of who I am and that I'm really proud of who I am as well.
1: That's one of the blessings of getting older, isn't it? You become more comfortable in your own skin.
0: Yes. Thank goodness for that. Yeah. Yeah, truly.
1: There's a couple of really acclaimed musicians you've played for as well. One of them stood out as Coldplay at Docklands. Can you tell us about working with them and how that was?
0: Yeah. So that was with a singer. There's a singer called Emmanuel Kelly, and he's an Australian singer that now lives in England. He also has a disability, and he has created a company called Outlier, which is a production company that I guess really advocates for disability representation on our screen, so in film and TV. And a part of that is Chris Martin from Coldplay. He's actually one of the head on the board, which really, I guess, shows his true character. And he was having his show at Marvel Stadium in Melbourne and got Emmanuel to come and sing. And then, yeah, I got asked to sing as well. So that was, yeah, incredible to perform on the same stage. And it was funny. I thought I would be like incredibly nervous to be on such a big stage at such a big stadium, but funnily enough, the big crowd, it was easier. Like, it was actually easier than a 100 capacity venue. There was something about it that just, I don't know, I just felt really great to be on stage.
1: When the crowd gets that large, you almost lose the individual faces. It becomes a mass, doesn't it? It becomes even more anonymous.
0: That's exactly right. Yeah. It really does.
1: Yeah. You've got the song that you've covered, which is Nothing Compares to You. That's one of the most intense songs, I think. That was the song of my childhood. I'm just a few years older than you, but the 90s was filled with Sinead O'Connor's version of that song, and it was so stark at the time. Can you tell us about choosing that song and why it matters to you?
0: Yeah, like, that was the first song that I ever heard where I thought, I want to be a singer. I remember, like, very vividly sitting in the car with my dad, and it was playing on the radio, and I actually just didn't want to get out of the car, even though we'd stopped, we'd pulled over, you know. I just said, oh, who is this? And she just really got to me, like, just straight to the heart. And I was like, I want to be like this. I want to, you know, try and express this kind of emotion. And I guess now, knowing who she is and what she stands for as a woman, I'm reading actually her book at the moment, which has really been really incredible. And then also finding out, you know, that she's an Irish woman, and I have a really strong Irish heritage as well. So yeah, I guess that connection. I just also really love that song, even though she didn't write it. It is something truly incredible about the way she sung it.
1: That's Eliza Hull, and this is her version of Nothing Compares to You.

0: That's Eliza Hole with Nothing Compares to You. The news is about to arrive, and then I'll take you into a World Cup cross. We'll also check in with a fungi festival that's happening in New South Wales, so stick around for that and some more. Gordon will be joining us as well for some chia seed conversation in the next hour.
1: In the days of the British Empire, things were taken.
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5: ABC News with Andrew Kaloupis. Elon Musk has become the world's first trillionaire after SpaceX shares surged in the country's Wall Street in the company's Wall Street trading debut. The listing values the company at more than $2.7 trillion. It's the biggest initial public offering in history, with the entrepreneur promising he'll take humanity to Mars. Mr. Musk says space travel just won't be for astronauts, and Mars won't just be the final frontier.
6: We want to be able to take anyone who wants to go to the moon, anyone who wants to go to Mars, or anywhere in the solar system, and maybe beyond the solar system at some point. We want to be able to take you there. Not just a few astronauts. I mean you, literally you. SpaceX wants to be able to take you to the moon, take you to Mars, and ultimately beyond.
5: There's confusion over the status of negotiations to end the war between the US and Iran, with conflicting information from both sides. Iran's foreign minister says a deal has never been closer, but the US Vice President J.D. Vance says there's a lot of fake information. State media in Iran have been reporting that the draft agreement with the United States includes an end to the conflict on all fronts, including Lebanon, the release of frozen Iranian assets, and a 60-day period for talks on Iran's nuclear program. Donald Trump has said a deal could be signed imminently. The BBC's Bernd DeBoosman has more from Washington.
7: What had been reported earlier, including by some state-affiliated Iranian media outlets, was that at least part of Iran's frozen assets would be released to it while the negotiations begin, and then the rest would happen after. The White House has framed what they say Iran has agreed to as completely performance-based, in that funds would only be released once it accomplishes the other bullet points that the White House has mentioned, the destruction of the highly enriched uranium stockpile, the opening of the Strait of Hormuz, for example.
5: The National Children's Commissioner, Deb Tsubaris, says there's no doubt child poverty and homelessness is on the rise. She says children can find themselves on the streets when their families are in conflict and housing is insecure. Ms. Tsubaris says it's important to get the basics right, such as good family support and urgent mental health and drug and alcohol services. She says the cost of living crisis is adding extra pressure.
8: There is absolutely no doubt that childhood poverty is on the rise. There's no doubt that the numbers of children who are homeless is on the rise, and there's no doubt that we've got entrenched problems in out-of-home care.
5: The Queensland coroner is being asked to review the sudden death of a Canberra man in Brisbane in 1989. Here's Joshua McIntosh.
9: 26-year-old Neil William Tracy died from a suspected overdose in New Farm in Brisbane's inner city. He'd only recently moved to Queensland, fleeing from Canberra, after his family was told a bounty had been placed on him following the theft of a safe. Although Brisbane police closed the case, his family still has questions about inconsistencies and information they say was missed at the time. They're now planning to write to the Queensland coroner to seek a full review. The family is asking for anyone who knew Neil in the months leading up to his death to come forward.
5: The UK Prime Minister, Sir Keir Starmer, has defended his military spending plan a day after his defence secretary resigned, saying it fell well short of what's needed.

0: Europe correspondent Catherine Diss.
1: In his first interview since his leadership jitters last month, Keir Starmer told the BBC he's made hard-edged decisions to increase defence spending and that it will be the number one priority at every spending review. His defence secretary, John Healey, resigned on Thursday, saying the government's commitment puts Britons at risk at a time of rising threat. Keir also defended his decision not to resign despite growing calls, saying it's his duty to carry on as Prime Minister. Catherine Diss, ABC News, London.
0: To sport, and Geelong has snapped a two-match losing streak in the AFL, cruising to a 45-point victory over the Gold Coast at Cadinia Park. Geelong's forwards Jeremy Cameron and Oliver Wiltshire both kicked three goals each in the 15-15, 105-8, 12-60 victory as the Cats avenged their 56-point loss to the Suns in the opening round. Geelong coach Chris Scott said his team was much improved from its early season drubbing by the Gold Coast.
2: I think that's sort of the most pleasing thing, that while some of their good players still did good things, I didn't think they all got away from us too much at one time. And obviously that's much more than just the individual matchups. It's a reflection of the way the whole team played.
0: ABC News.
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3: with Scott Levi.
5: Ahoy there, welcome aboard another episode of The Fish, and Stinker's back in the saddle. After his horrendous run of form, we head to the river with Peachy for a check nymphing masterclass on the last weekend of the trout season. And Craig McGill is back from an adventure on the Coffs Coast where things didn't go to plan. But he's still caught a few and discovered something that we'll share with you, which will up your crab catch dramatically. It's all coming up on The Big Fish. It's The Big Fish, and I always chuckle to myself when we catch up with some of our great fishers who do it for a living. Craig McGill is a professional fishing guide, so just about every working day of his life he's out on Sydney Harbour teaching people how to fish, looking after people, giving them a great time. It's such a great place because you see the Opera House and the bridge and the most beautiful harbour city in the world, and you catch some great fish as well. So he's a tour guide and a fishing guide and just a all-round top bloke. But when he has a holiday, you would think the furthest thing from his mind would be catching fish. But guess what, Big Fish listeners? He goes on a fishing holiday. He's just back from 4 weeks in Coffs Harbour. Admittedly, 3 weeks of it was rain, but that's what you do, Craig.
6: Yeah. Mate, I'm a rain magnet now. Every time I go away, it rains. We had a trip last year sometime, and it rained for three quarters of the time, and that happened this time too. I've got to get a break soon, I think.
5: Well, the farmers will love you. They'll be inviting you out to the southwest of the state and the central west. Say, so come and fish.
6: I should start selling my services, rain magnet services.
5: Come and fish for our cod. And you like the estuaries too, and I know you'll fish bait in the harbour, but you're luring soft plastic and things only, sports fishing only. Which estuaries did you fish around the Coffs Coast?
6: So my main target, my main reason for going there is I've become a bit obsessed with mangrove jacks. I've caught heaps of mangrove jacks all up through the top end, but they're pretty easy up in the Territory and Queensland and that, but for some reason those northern New South Wales ones, well, one they're much bigger mangrove jacks, and they're much harder to catch. I don't know why. So anyway, we're hitting all those little estuaries up there, Coffs Creek, Bonville, Pine, Boambi, the Bellinger, the Kallang. I'm giving myself 20 years to catch one.
5: How to work it out. I was watching a kid on YouTube in a kayak the other day fishing around the Tweed and Gold Coast canals, and he hooked a couple of thumpers, real horses. You know, they're big ones in our estuaries compared to up north, aren't they?
6: Oh, they are, mate. Look, I was diving, well, snorkeling under one of the little bridges at the mouth of one of the creeks there at Coffs, and the jacks just amazed me. Like, I swam out there expecting to, you know, see a couple of jacks around the pylons, maybe one or two, but there's schools of 40 and 50.

0: 50 of these things, and some of the ones near the bottom were getting up to sort of 6-7 pound fish, you know. I felt like I'd swam out to the solitary islands or something and dived down. It was hard to believe. I actually think that those creeks up there have got a lot more jacks in them than people think. I just think they're hard. They're just really hard to catch.
1: Do you think they're more night feeders, Craig?
0: I actually think that they're quite similar to dewies. I think they like feeding at night. I think they're very tide-based. I think they like that turn of the tide. I think they get up over the flats at nighttime. I mean, look, I'm making it much harder for myself by chasing them with lures, and I like daytime fishing. I'm pretty sure if I wanted to get a jack, I'd go and get a big mullet or a herring and flick it into the snags around the pylons. I'd probably get one pretty quickly, but, you know, I want to do it the hard way. I've set a bit of a challenge, but I'll get them. When I was a kid, my grandfather lived on Boambi Creek, and there was a couple of guys that used to go paddling. Four guys that have two canoes, and they'd paddle down Boambi and they'd come back up to where my grandfather's house was, and that's where they launched. And I remember my granddad telling me that they always had these, he used to call them red bass, but he said these big red bass in the bottom of their canoes. And I saw them one day as a kid and I was just mesmerized by them. And funny coincidence, one of the guys gave my granddad one of the lures that he'd been catching them on, because my granddad had been asking a lot of questions, and they said, here, take this lure and give it a go. It was an old Rebel, I can't remember what it was now, but one of those old minnows that had the three sets of trebles. Anyway, years and years later, I was talking to Terry Dunphy, John Dunphy's brother, at one of the tackle or boat shows, and I was telling him this story, and he said, you know, me and my mates used to put our canoes in and go down there. I said, do you ever remember giving an old geezer a one of your lures back at the launch? He said, yeah, Harry, I remember giving him one of the lures. That was my granddad, and it was Terry Dunphy that gave him the lure, and I found out like 35 years later that it was him. And
1: wow. That's a family that made such a contribution to fishing in Australia too, in bringing in good and affordable tackle and getting right behind the soft plastic revolution and Bushy and Starlo and Rexy and catch and release revolution and looking after lots of the fisher folks. They really are well respected in the fishing. Well, we're speaking with Craig McGill, who's just back from a Coffs Coast jack attack, or was it? How many did you get?
0: No, mate, look, to be honest, this trip was a bit of a disaster. It was a washout. We got 3 weeks of rain out of 4 weeks, and quite heavy, persistent rain too. So it sort of just ruined it. And a little bit out of season too. I know they do get the jacks all year there, but if you want to get them, you really got to go up there sort of, November through till March probably. And that's the problem, because that's my busy season here in Sydney. I've never really had a chance to properly hit like peak season up there. But that's my retirement plan. But if the jacks don't send me insane before that happens and I end up in an asylum or something, but that's my plan.
1: Well, the other thing they do is come out from the snag, very snag-oriented in the daytime, as you say. They probably range around through the estuary like Mulloway and feed up on everything in the nighttime. But they come out from the snag and then they get a full head of steam up and hit your lure or soft plastic or fly or whatever and head straight back for home. And that's the thing that I think catches a lot of people out. You've got to have stout enough tackle to withstand that first onslaught, because so many people just smash and grab, you know, bang, boom, snap, ping. Oh, no, I've been dusted up by something huge. And that's their tactic. So once you get them turned, you know, they do fight hard, but once you sort of weather that initial onslaught, you can get them.
0: Yeah. Yeah, no, they are. They're brutal in that first few seconds. And I'm fishing 30 main and 30 leader. And it's always a compromise with that stuff because, you know, the heavier that you go, the less bites you get. And of course, everything up there that you're casting to, especially around the bridge pylons and the man-made structure, is all covered in oysters and barnacles. So they've only got to brush up against it and you're gone even on 30. And there's a bit of luck in it. Look, it's like kingies or anything, you know. Kingies are

0: go for the bottom two, but sometimes they'll swim out wide and make a mistake. They'll go away from the rocks or away from the structure. And jacks do the same thing. I've caught lots of them up north, smaller ones. But yeah, like you say, if you can weather that first 10 seconds, you're probably going to get them.
1: Yeah, and seeing so many fish, that's not a bad theory that they might hold up under the bridges or in the snags and then do their feeding at night and, you know, have a rest through the day. That makes a bit of sense. But you would have caught something. I mean, the weather conditions were woeful, but I believe you turned your attention to mud crabbing in those creeks.
0: Yeah, I did. I had plenty of time on my hands, so I thought I'm going to go and get a few traps, and found out something interesting, actually. I've crabbed all my life, and for the last 30 or 40 years, I've had pretty much the same traps that have held up. And
1: are they the ones with the orange mesh?
0: The orange mesh, yeah. So your standard round collapsible trap, it's sort of got four conical-shaped entrances, and I've always done okay. I've always got a crab here and there, you know, enough for a feed. But I lost one of my traps. Well, I didn't lose it. It sort of just deteriorated. And I thought I'd go down to Mays Tackle there at Coffs and get a new one. And I was looking through them, and I found one that was very similar to what I had, but it had black mesh rather than the orange mesh. And so I put the two out. I put the black one out and the orange one. And by day three, I hadn't caught a thing in the orange one. I'd caught all the crabs. I had 11 crabs over 3 or 4 days, and they were all in the black one. Plus fish, there was estuary cod had gone in there and brim and other things, all of which I let go.
1: You're not allowed to keep them when you trap them in New South Wales, are you? I think it might be different in Queensland. I'm not sure, but any fish you catch, you've got to let them out.
0: Well, that's right, yeah. Well, I mean, estuary cod are protected in New South Wales anyway. So they had to go back, as delicious as they are. But, yeah, I don't think you're allowed to keep a fish, any fish that you catch in a crab trap. But, yeah, so I went and bought another black trap. So then I was running two, pretty much side by side, same bait, only 10 metres apart, and then started getting fish and crabs in both traps, and basically the orange ones. Well, my orange traps are going to be on the next council collection out in the street if anybody wants them.
1: I wonder what the reasoning was behind having the orange mesh. So there, you can see them under the water perhaps, because I know you don't want to be running into them and things in an estuary with the prop. I'm not sure why the orange. It sounds like you've found that they have a bit of an aversion to it. What's your theory as to why the black mesh worked better than the orange?
0: Well, yeah, I mean, for starters, just as a side issue, getting your traps pinched up there is a big problem, right? So, and that's the other thing I found with the black traps. I haven't got them in real deep water, and, you know, the orange ones sort of stand out at low tide. So it sort of helps stop getting them nicked as well, because they're a lot less visible. But I just think if you look at mud crabs, that you know they'll bury in during the day, and they'll either be in the black mud or the black mangrove roots. And I just think that you know, they don't want to go onto a background that's going to make them stand out, you know, just for their own sort of safety. So I think it's got a lot to do with that, to be honest.
1: Yeah, right. They're very, very interesting indeed. But the results, even though it was a small survey sample, it sounds like you've hit on a bit of a thing there. You won't be using the orange ones anymore by the sound of it.
0: No, they'll be on council cleanup next time. But the black one, like, having seen what I saw on this trip, there's no way I'd be running the orange ones again.
1: Is mullet your favorite bait, or what do you like to pop in? Because there's all sorts of weird and wonderful theories about mud crab bait, aren't there? Chicken and steak, yeah, and liver and all this other stuff.
0: I think they'll eat pretty much anything, but two things I've found. They do tend to prefer the oily fish. So mullet, I was running bonito frames that I actually bought up with me from Sydney. They do seem to like the oily fish, but the other thing that's a myth is that, you know, the old timers used to say that they'd leave their crab bait out in the sun for 2 days and get it stinking. That's not true. That doesn't work. I find fresh bait in crab traps increases your catch dramatically.
1: Yeah, I'd really agree with you. I do a lot of

0: line fishing for blue swimmers, because traps of any type aren't allowed in my estuary. And the fresher the mullet, you know, if you can get it from the fish shop when they've netted them, you know, haven't been frozen, even better. The frozen stuff will work, but yes, fresh stuff for sure seems to be the go. We're speaking with Craig McGill, professional fishing guide, who's just been back not long from holidays in Coffs Harbour. You would have caught a few fish, though, surely, after 4 weeks. I know you know what you're doing. I mean, conditions weren't great, but you would have boated a few.
1: Oh, mate, when the sun finally came out in that last week, I was just stoked. And I've got a friend that lives at Bellingen, so he's a very keen fisher. So we
0: that's Kendall Kramer country.
1: Yeah, that's right, the Bellingen River. So we put in there, and we did 3 or 4 days on the Bellingen and a couple on the Kalang.
0: That's beautiful, isn't it? It was so beautiful. I love that front end of the estuary around Yeronga and those gorgeous sand flats and drop-offs. It's just so fishy. It's got everything, hasn't it?
1: Oh, mate, look, that area there is quite amazing, actually. It's a temperamental system because it comes out of those mountains up the back, particularly the Bellinger. It picks up that cold water out of the hills pretty quickly, so it can switch on and off. But the variety of stuff they get up there is amazing. You know, everything from your southern species, flathead, brim, whiting, blackfish, right through to, you know, jacks, estuary cod, GTs, tarpon, giant herring. My mate Pete just picks up everything there. But we had good sessions. Pretty much every time we went out, we had good sessions. We got plenty of bass, some good size bass, up to 45 centimetres.
0: Any still on the surface?
1: I got one on the surface, yep, early morning one morning. It's still, we're still quite warm up there, actually. It hasn't really cooled down like it has here yet. But lots of flatties, lots of brim. My mate Pete got a blackfish on a lure.
0: That's a great effort. Was it a big one?
1: Yeah, it was a good one, which you don't see a lot. I have heard of it before, but it's not overly common. We got some estuary cod. It's just good all-round fishing there, and it's such a beautiful, like you say, the scenery there. You could fish all day and catch nothing and still enjoy it. And the other good thing, too, is they've been working on that Yerungan boardwalk for a long, long time now, many years, and that's finally open. So that's a great walk if you're up there as a tourist or fishing or whatever. That's worth a look.
0: Is that around the foreshore at Yeronga, is it?
1: That's right. So it runs from the caravan park at Yeronga right down along the breakwaters, basically, to the
0: sea. Oh, that's good, because you were a little bit access wasn't great there. You were a little bit isolated there. My grandparents used to stay there because my grandfather's great fisherman, and when he was older, he'd just walk out of a little flat they had straight onto the sand flats and catch a flathead or a whiting and just loved it. And I never forget when I was a little kid, they put a mum and dad said, well, you're going to your grandparents, they're at Yeronga. So they put me on the overnight train and they put a tag on me, you know, like pinned a note to me.
1: Said, yeah.
0: This is Scott Levi and he's going to his grandparents at Yeronga. Sat me on the train with my little bag. Off you go.
1: They've tagged you like a crab trap.
0: Yeah.
1: Your name and address. And
0: the property of the Levi family. Please make sure he gets to his Nana and Da.
1: Yeah.
0: We had a great time.
1: Look, I used to do a very similar thing. My parents used to put me on the train and I'd go to Sawtell where my granddad was. Very, very similar situation.
0: Oh, it's a good spot. It's a good spot too. You go to all the good spots. You, a few years back, you had a great holiday on the Shoal Haven too and caught the biggest estuary perch I'd ever seen.
1: Yeah. No, well, my brother, he's down there at Shoalhaven Heads now, so I spend quite a bit of time down there. That's a remarkable fishery, given that it's still commercially fished. The Shoalhaven's quite a remarkable spot, really.
0: Is the Kalang and the Bellinger still commercially fished?
1: No. They were part of that buyout many years ago when the licences first came in.
0: And have you seen it bounce back, get better?
1: Oh, definitely, yeah. Yeah, that used to get hit pretty hard, actually.
0: So you caught EPs in the Bellinger as well. They've got a big range, haven't they? They've got a phenomenal range. I wonder how far north they do get, because they're very, very prolific here where I live, just north of Sydney. They're pretty cryptic. You know, they either turn up, you either find 100 or none.
1: Yeah, well, I can tell you, because my mate Pete, while we were there last week, got an EP

0: big estuaries and big harbours and rivers they have, that would be the greatest sports fishery in the world, because they're just an amazing fish.
1: They are, and they certainly don't mind the cold water. I think they're just the southern equivalent of bass, really. And there's quite a big overlap in the middle, but they seem to be more prolific the further south you go, and vice versa with the bass when you're heading north.
0: And so hardy. I mean, for them to live right down in the southwest of Tasmania and all the way up to the Bellinger River, that's a pretty phenomenal range and temperature range.
1: It is.
0: When it comes to water, they're a great fish. We're really lucky to have them. And boy, they're a great sports fish, aren't they? A good eating fish too. A wonderful all-round fish, and just very movement oriented. You can't catch them on a dead bait. They've got to take a lure or a soft plastic or a fly. They're very much like the jacks, aren't they?
1: Yeah, they are, actually.
0: Without the big teeth.
1: Yep, they live in the snags. They've got that big nighttime eye. They like the shadows. They love the shadows. When you go looking for them, you're not necessarily looking for the big log snags, but you're looking for the overhanging trees that have still got the leaves of them that cast the big shadow. And jacks are quite similar to that. They love the shade. I think they're just a nighttime fish that's keeping out of the sun in the daytime, and they just sit still. And if you get the right time and get the lure in the right spot in the shadows, you'll get the odd one every now and then.
0: You catch any dewies?
1: A couple of small sapies. In fact, I pulled out a 40-year-old wonder wobbler out of my tackle box and flicked
0: a wonder wobbler. Wow.
1: A wonder wobbler.
0: That was the first lure I caught a flathead on, the wonder wobbler.
1: Yeah, well, this was one of the old original ones. I pulled it out, and I thought I got to be really careful with this because I don't want to lose it. And got a dewey under the Kallang Road Bridge on it.
0: Wow, fantastic. I remember flip fishing for flathead with wonder wobbler when we were a kid, but we had a little boat. We're up Foster Way. It was quite a clear... The estuary was quite clear. Must have been down around Harrington, I guess. I was only really little, and I was in the boat, and Dad was throwing this. We had one lure, I think, the Wonder Wobbler, which casts like a missile. You know, it's so good. You can throw them 100 miles. And he was throwing it up in the sandy patches between the weed beds, and you see the flathead come racing out to grab it. It was fantastic because it was very visual. It was really nice, clear water at the front end of the estuary down, I guess it was down towards Harrington. When I think back, I might have been around Foster, but it was just fantastic. Well, really, the two lures that we had 50 years ago, 40 years ago or so, were the Wonder Wobbler and the Mr. Twister.
1: Yep, the Mr. Twister double tail.
0: The first plastic ever to be used. And the Wonder Wobbler, you had sort of those spinning lures and all sorts of weird and wonderful stuff that the French made. There was that... I can't remember the name of it. There was one that you could catch a freshwater fish on that had an adjustable bib and it was made out of rubber. I'm trying to...
1: Oh, the floppy.
0: The floppy. How
1: the
0: good
1: floppy.
0: Was it?
1: Yeah.
0: Why couldn't
1: the
0: floppy still catch fish? It was pretty cool that it had the adjustable bib. Remember it had the adjustable bib?
1: Yeah. Yep, absolutely. Yep. There's a Facebook page I follow that's, old collectible lures, and the floppy's the holy grail.
0: Oh, we used to love those. And you could crank the bib down, snap it down and it would go deep, or push it up and lock into position. And it was made out of sort of soft rubberized stuff. It was very natural. Like it was a lure before its time. It was so innovative.
1: Yeah, it was, the floppy. I think it was bought out by maybe Mitchell or it was
0: No, I
1: French,
0: think it was originally
1: think,
0: a French design, Rublex.
1: Yeah.
0: The Rublex floppy. Yeah.
1: Yeah.
0: I wonder if anyone's still got one of those in their tackle box. So you're saying they're worth money now?
1: Yeah, absolutely. They're the holy grail of lure collectors.
0: Geez, I'd better go through my tackle box, Craig McGill. I think I might be a millionaire.
1: look, you know what? The unfortunate thing these days, you go to your old tackle boxes and a lot of those old floppies are just a ball of molten plastic with a bib and a hook on it.
0: Yeah, the rubber's all melted. Hey, tight lines, mate. Great to talk to you again, and thanks for telling us about your wonderful trip to the Coast Coast.
1: No problem, mate. Talk soon.
0: Craig McGill on the Big Fish.

0: right, I'll catch you on the big fish, baby.
1: Good morning, Kerry Worthington with ABC News. State media in Iran have been reporting on the draft agreement with the United States to end the war after Donald Trump said a deal could be signed imminently. It's said to include an end to the conflict on all fronts, including Lebanon, the release of frozen Iranian assets and a 60-day period for talks on Iran's nuclear program. The BBC's Wira Davies reports from Jerusalem.
2: It's not the first time that Mr. Trump has appeared to radically change his position. And as the American TV network CNN pointed out, on more than 30 occasions in recent weeks, the American president has suggested a deal with Iran is imminent. An Iranian foreign ministry spokesman said that such talk was speculative. It's also likely that any interim agreement will only cover an extension of the ceasefire and the reopening of the Strait of Hormuz, with more difficult issues left for subsequent peace talks.
1: The world's richest man, Elon Musk, says he has huge ambitions for SpaceX after he became the world's first trillionaire as investors got their first chance to buy shares in his company. Tim Wharton reports.
3: The world's richest man, Elon Musk, has just got richer, becoming the world's first trillionaire after investors got their first chance to buy shares in his company, SpaceX. The initial public offering on the Nasdaq Stock Exchange in New York is the biggest in history and values SpaceX at almost $2.5 trillion. Speaking at the opening of trading, Mr. Musk says SpaceX has exceeded his wildest dreams.
4: If people had told me this was going to happen, I was like, man, you must be smoking some really good crack. Because I think this company's going to fail.
3: The newly minted trillionaire says he doesn't want to limit space travel to an elite few. That's why he founded the company.
1: The Union for Public Sector Workers is warning Victoria's prison system is under serious stress as it tries to manage the influx of people on remand. The state government tightened the Bail Act in March last year, saying the changes were designed to target repeat violent offenders. Community legal services say that's resulted in more people on remand being held in police cells while the prison system struggles to find beds. Giselle Hannah from the Community and Public Sector Union says the system's not designed to handle the surge.
5: The prison system isn't built for a disproportionately high number of remand prisoners.
1: A Northern Territory woman's been arrested after police allegedly uncovered drugs, weapons and counterfeit cash and gold bullion in her home. Police say they searched the property in Grey after teenagers told officers they'd been stealing cat food to exchange for cannabis. Officers allegedly found almost 1 kilogram of cannabis, prescription drugs, tasers, batons, knives and samurai swords and around $35,000 worth of gold and silver. The 45-year-old woman's been remanded in custody and is facing nearly 20 charges. Tasmanian authorities have seized nearly $120,000 worth of illegal tobacco products in the state's north in recent days. Rani Fletcher reports.
6: The Department of Health says its tobacco control officers seized 75,000 cigarettes, 38 kilograms of loose-leaf tobacco and nearly 100 vapes. The department would not say where the products were seized from. Proposed laws to toughen penalties for those caught illegally selling tobacco products are currently open for public consultation. The government has previously said the black market for tobacco products has increased significantly in recent years.
1: One person is dead and 9 others have been wounded after a gunman opened fire in Midland in the US state of Texas. The suspect, who's also dead, was in a standoff with police officers for about 2 hours after the shooting that erupted in the morning in one part of the city before ending up near a veterinary hospital. The city, with about 140,000 residents, sits in the heart of the state's oil region and was near the site of a deadly shooting rampage 6 years ago. In that shooting, a gunman who'd been fired from his oil services job killed 7 people and wounded 24 others, firing at random as he drove around the area. And in the AFL...

0: Geelong has cruised to a 45-point victory over Gold Coast at Cadinia Park. Corbin Middlemass reports.
1: The Gold Coast Suns kicked three of the first four goals to lead by 12 points before the Cats rattled off the next seven unanswered goals to end the half. Geelong ended up winning every quarter. They led by six at quarter time, 28 at the half, 32 at three-quarter time, and won by 45 in the finish to move to third on the premiership table, while the Suns have now lost three consecutive games to fall to 7-6 with a tough run home. Corbin Middlemass, ABC Sport. Geelong.
0: That's the latest ABC News.
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3: Here comes Stinker with his fishing tips. Some hot advice for your fishing trip. Where to find them? What's the bait?
4: Are you catching any, mate?
5: And the headlines in the sporting papers scream, Stinker's back in form. He was in a slump, but he's back. Come on, Stinker.
6: I'm back. Oh, gee, and it's good to be back on the horse, I can tell you. Because for 2 weeks there, things were looking pretty grim. Slim pickings or very little at all, and trouble with my boat. Now the motor's going perfectly. I motored out to my favourite spot in front of the lighthouse earlier in the week. My granddaughter was coming to visit, and she loves fish. She could eat fish all day. So I've got to have fish in the house when she arrives. So out I went, and I got myself set up. It was bumpy. It was pretty wild out there. And I anchored and a perfect sit. You know, sometimes, Scott, you just know you're in a good spot. This is where I want to be.
5: Yeah, but it all lines up.
6: Everything's lined up. The wind's blowing in the right direction. There's a lovely surge and there's some good waves and white water. And I had cubed yellowtail for bait and prawns, big king prawns. Anyway, so I set the anchor up, and then I'm just so eager to get a bait in the water because I just felt it in my bones that I was going to catch a good fish. Well, out went the prawn and out went the cubed yellowtail, and I put the rods in the rod holder, and then I'm going to wait. And I waited, but I didn't have to wait long. And then the rod with the prawn, it the line's sizzling off and the rod's bent over, and I said, you little beauty. I felt like getting up and dancing in Sting Pot, which is a bit difficult. And then I got him in about a 2-kilo snapper, and I thought, well, that's a jolly good start. Well, I ended up with I ended up catching eight. I could have caught a lot more, but eight was plenty. So I when I had eight beautiful snapper, I thought that'll do me, and so I was quite happy to head home. But I must tell you, Scott. You know, I told you I hooked a freight train a fortnight ago, a fish that just doesn't stop. And all it's going to do is take all your line. You might have 150, 200 metres of line on your, it doesn't matter. It'll take the whole lot. And you'll end up with a fishing reel with no line on it, and the fish heading off to, well, New Zealand or somewhere. Well, the second time in a fortnight, I hooked another freight train.
5: Well, it's interesting, isn't it? Because I was thinking about that last time you spoke about hooking a freight train. And when you're out at sea, even though you're close in to the wash and near the shore, the options are so many more, aren't they? There's so many pelagic fish. I don't know, it could be a marlin, could be any damn thing. Whereas up the estuary, it's probably going to be a dewey. That's about it.
6: Yeah, that's all pretty right. Anyway, I went and spoke to a young fellow who's a mad fisherman. I've known him since he was a kid, and he just lives his life with fishing. Brent Hancock is his name, and he's a very smart. He knows what's going on, and I was talking to Brent, and I explained to him. I said, 2 weeks ago, I hooked this thing and it just took off like the last bus and I couldn't stop it and it just kept going and going. And when it took a prawn, it took a floating prawn. That was what the bait was. And then when it's taken a heap of line, the pressure and everything, and then bing, he's gone. Okay, that's okay. I just scratched my head and wind the line in. And I noticed that the line has been severed between the swivel and the hook. So that's very strange. I thought, there could have been a little nick there and it could have broken. But that's where it come apart, between the swivel, on the trace, between the 20-pound trace, between the swivel and the hook. Okay, that was 2 weeks ago. Well, my recent trip, a couple of days ago, exactly the same thing happened. Off it went, and the screaming reel, and I just watched the line disappear, and then, bing, he'd gone again. Okay, wind it in, and I found exactly the same thing. And that tells a story, doesn't it?
5: Yes, it's a bit of a Sherlock Holmes job, this, the mystery. Who was the perpetrator?
6: Well, he said, look, he said, I think I know who's giving you a hard time. And I said, what do you reckon? He said, bronze whale. He said, there's bronze whales around. He said, little ones. He said, they're 6-footers. He said, shark. He said, they'll take anything. They'll eat anything at all. And you won't stop them. Not with your gear. And I think, gee, that makes a lot of sense. Because, a Jew, a mulloway, or a kingfish, they won't bite you off. They might bust a line or whatever else, or your knots might come apart, but they're not going to chew through your line. So you can eliminate them. You know it's not a snapper, so you can eliminate that. So Brent reckons it's a bronze whale shark, and I tell you what, I'm inclined to agree. I think he's dead right.
5: Yeah, very, very fast, very strong. And you won't get them without wire, and you don't want to get them. Anyway, you don't want to catch them. I got bitten off in the estuary the other day, and I've just worked out what it was. I was fishing a deep hole about 100 foot deep and dropping down a big lead on a 50-pound braid outfit with 80-pound leader and a big piece of fresh squid, you know, wafting there, a big squid, double hook snooted rig. I was fishing for mulloway, and I got this thing on, and it fought strange. It went up and down and boom, bit me off. And I couldn't work out what it was. Oh, it might have been a shark, but it didn't take off, you know. And I looked online and I noticed that the fishing website or the Facebook page for that particular estuary I was in, there were hairtail in, and people had been catching hairtail. And I worked it out. They've got the teeth that will shear through anything. They use wire for them. So that's what I reckon got me. So it's a bit of a detective job sometimes, Stinker.
6: Oh, that's how it is. You've got to eliminate. Yeah, it's a case of elimination. I've caught one hair tail in my life. One. And it bit me. And I hope I never catch another one.
5: Oh, they're vicious, aren't they?
6: Yeah, well, he certainly sunk his teeth into me. Did you get that photo of the tailor that I sent?
5: Yeah, that thing is ridiculous, Stinker, and I'll have to put it up online for people to see. That is just looks like a tuna or something. It's so big.
6: It's a big... They call them jumbo tailor, and it is just a giant of a thing. You'll have to put it up, Scott, because people will want to see it. And I spoke to the bloke who and his crew, and they said there's some really, really big tailor around. When they're talking big tailor, you're talking, everything over 3 kilos a big tailor, isn't it? But it's an interesting thing. when I first arrived in Nelson Bay 50 years ago, I spoke to a bloke called Gary Morgan. Now, he was born and bred out of One Mile Beach, and he's a mad fisherman, and he still is. And that's a long time. He's been fishing for a long time. And he knows every grain of sand on Stockton Beach, I'm pretty sure. But he told me that the tailor used to be really big. Like, you wouldn't be uncommon to catch tailor up to 7 kilo. And he would catch them in the month of February on the northern rocks, on the northern end of Samurai Beach, which is 1 mile beach and then Middle Rock and then Samurai Beach heading towards Single Bay. And he'd sit there and he'd get the big garfish, the real big ones, and he'd have 4 5-0 hooks, and they're pretty solid hooks, and then he'd toss it out and let it slowly, slowly sink in February. And he said he used to regularly catch these great thumping tailor, but he hasn't done that for a long, long time.
5: Oh, the Guardies used to be great, great bait for tailor. That's all we had before the Western Australian pilchards showed up, weren't they?
6: Yeah, and you could get yellowtail, and you put yellowtail on and throw it out into the surf, you'll catch nothing. They're the worst bait in Australia if you want to catch a tailor. A yellowtail, they're just not, tailor just weren't interested. You're better off fishing with a spinner, a lure. Right? Just cast it out and wobble it, or a spinner. That's, you know, I used to call them Toby lures.
5: Yeah, that's Abu, right, yeah. Yeah, those Abu Toby.
6: Wobblers.
5: Yeah, wobblers, like a big silver slice, yeah.
6: That's it. And you wind that back as quickly as you can, and, of course, the tailor will always have a crack at that. But I was so pleased to have these beautiful fish in my boat. And so home I went, and the boat, the motor's going like a charm. I'm just thinking, no, this is so good. So I got home, and I prepared the fish, and then I said, righto. Here you go. This is, and we just ate and ate and ate until we couldn't move. And no, the fish was absolutely fresh snapper filleted and boned. And then you can grill it. Just put it on a hot plate with a bit of oil and a mixture of oil and butter. You can do that, or you can pat flour on it and put a bit of flour on it, pepper and salt, or you can make up a cheap batter mix, and that's available at supermarkets. And you got to get it to the right consistency, and then you dip the fish in that and cook it in about a quarter of an inch of really hot oil until it gets golden brown. That's what we actually did. But I could have also crumbed it by flour, patting it in flour, and then dipping it in beaten egg, and then into pat it with breadcrumbs, and then into the hot oil, and then golden brown, and then with a squeeze of lemon or a little patch of tartar sauce. Oh dear me,
5: Stinker, you've got us very hungry, and I will post that picture of your mate holding that tailor. It barely fits in the frame. I mean, it's an absolute beast of a thing. And what was the estimate for its weight?
6: Well, he asked me it's hard to pick the weight of a fish from a picture. But I said, look, I could only go on the mulloway that I used to catch, and I caught far too many of them. And I can't remember catching mulloway that were around about 13 kilo, and I said, oh, I don't think it was that big, but I'd call it for something like 9 or 10 kilo. And the fisherman, the commercial fisherman, he said, oh, yeah, he said, I'd sort of agree with that. And then I looked up, I researched it, and they're called jumbo tailor, and they do exist. And I said, my word, they exist. I've seen it. Fantastic.
5: Stinker, great that you're back in the saddle again. Tight lines, mate. We'll catch you next time. I can hear you've got a real pep in your step.
6: Oh, look, I'm back. I feel so good. I was out of form, Scott, but now I'm back in and I've just scored a century.
5: You kept snicking the slips. Tight lines, mate.
6: Hooroo.
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8: It's The Big Fish, and there's nothing like the tidiness after a big day on the river and a few trout under your belt. We're in the central west of New South Wales, and I'm with Peachy, the fly fishing guru. Peachy, what a great day.
9: We had a terrific day, didn't we, mate? It was lovely to just get out there at the end of the season and find a few trout. Nothing huge, but it doesn't matter, you know. It's still just as much fun catching a, you know, 25-centimetre fish as it is catching a big one, really. It's a, you know, it takes the same skill, doesn't it, to hook a trout, no matter what size it is.
8: Oh, it's just great fun. And my first ever go at Euro nymphing, I got two, you got four, so six fish all up. All caught on the Euro nymphing or Czech nymphing technique, and I'm hooked. Peachy, you've told me so much about it. You've got to go onto the stream and have a crack, haven't you? It's all good in theory, but until you are in that environment and watching those flies swing down deep without any drag, you don't know what it's about.
9: Yeah, 100%. You know, I think in this day and age, obviously, you can learn a lot online by watching videos or reading books or any of that sort of stuff. But there's no substitute for actually just getting out there on the water and having somebody show you the techniques firsthand, because it just makes so much more sense when you can see it and when you can have somebody kind of just help you through and maybe give you a couple of pointers of things that you need to do in order to get the right cast and the right drift.
8: Well, it's a totally different style of casting. It's lob and bob, chuck and duck. It's very different. But because the rod's 10 or 11 feet long, you're getting it out 20 or 30 feet. It's sort of a water haul. It's not a roll cast. That doesn't work. You've just got to... It's totally different to casting a fly line, isn't it?
9: Very, very different, yeah. And it's especially for, you know, if people have been casting a fly line for a long time, it's a bit of an adjustment. I think the main thing that people really struggle with is trying to direct the fly to where they want it to go, because the fly with a fly line, you can sort of direct the rod where you want the cast to go and the fly will follow. But with this, you've got no mass in the line at all. You've just got all the mass in the tungsten bead and the fly on the end. So you can make a cast in a particular direction, but the fly is going to go 180 degrees from where it was in the other direction from the rod tip, and that really, really throws people for a while a lot of the time.
8: Yeah, once you get the hang of it, though, and there are great ways to modify the depth that the fly fishes in, and we're fishing really fast water. The fish were in really deep, fast water, and you'd either have the rod angled low and sweep it. You've got to move the rod and the line at the same pace as the river. It's a very natural way to present flies, and you can modify how deep it is in the column by lifting the rod. That was great. And I got one fish. The first fish, I don't know how I caught it. It got on by itself. But I got one fish where I was drifting through a really deep run between two rocks, and I thought, I want to see how deep that fly is. So I kept lifting and lifting, and it's a very long rod, you know, 11-foot rod, lifting and lifting. And this rainbow trout rocketed out of the depth and took it like an emerging nymph and just grabbed it. So that was really thrilling to see it do that. You catch them on the swing, you catch them on the rise?
9: Yeah, absolutely. And, you know, you've got a lot of control with a Euro-nymphing rig of that sort of swing section of the presentation. You can really bring the flies up very slowly and very vertically through the column in a way that I think probably looks a lot more natural to the trout than when you say swinging flies on a floating fly line or something like that, where you've got the current kicking around the line everywhere and the flies are swinging sideways across the current, which is probably doesn't look very natural to a trout. But I think when a fly comes up vertically in the current, it does look quite natural to them. It looks like an emerging insect.
8: And the flies would have to be the simplest fly you could ever tie. Just get some tungsten beads in silver and gold, and that's it, really. Whatever you want to put on there, but you use a little bit of cider, pink or orange.
9: Yeah, so you can do all kinds of different nymphs for Euro nymphs. Sometimes you might want very small, very natural, drab-looking things that look like a little midge or a mayfly emerge or something like that. But other times, you know, the fish will bite sort of bright attractor-style flies like we were fishing today with, you know, bright pink and things on them that you think, oh, God, that doesn't look the slightest bit like anything that's actually in the river.
8: I like the way you incorporated a traditional wee wet fibre hackle, I don't know what, a bit of partridge or something. I don't know what it was.
9: Yeah, a little bit of partridge. Yep, you can do all of that. You can fish unhackled flies. You can fish soft hackled flies like that sort of pulse a little bit in the current and give it a little bit.

0: more movement. Yeah, you've got lots of options. The one thing that is really the key element that has to be on every Euro nymphing fly pretty much is a tungsten bead, because you need that weight.
1: You need it to get down. What it's like, and the deadliest trout fishermen I've ever seen were the old codgers, like my dear old man, and a few of the old blokes in the bush who had long, long, soft fiberglass rods, and all they'd use is a size 10 hook and a great big scrub worm, and they'd flip it up, and it'd go straight down because they wouldn't use any lead, and it would come down through the run, particularly if there was some colour in the river, and they would just catch every fish in the river. It's sort of like that. Yeah. In a lot of ways, it's the sporting fly fishing version of that.
0: Yeah, it is. Look, I mean, there is a fly that we use that I suppose looks a little bit like something like that we call the mop. Mm-hmm. There are, you know, a couple of flies that are colloquially known as junk flies. One of them is a worm, a squirmy worm, and the other one is a mop, which is literally a little bit, one of the shaggy bits off the end of a mop that you buy at Bunnings.
1: The scouring pads, I think.
0: And you put a bead on the front of that and a little bit of dubbing on it, and it looks quite a lot like a, sort of a crane fly larva or a maggot or something like that. And it's, you know, after a bit of rain, when the river's up a bit, it can be a deadly effective fly. That's
1: yeah,
0: for sure.
1: the mop fly, but it's all about that little tungsten bead, something really small that looks, and they're so heavy and they get down so quickly, that looks very much like around the same size as an aquatic nymph. Yep. And there were a few mayflies popping off today. What a gorgeous day it's been. I mean, we're heading home now and heading back onto the highway, but just fantastic, beautiful weather. It was about 4 degrees when we got down to the river, and the fish were hard to get. We had to winkle them out of the fast water, but that's what Euro nymphing's all about, isn't it? They weren't rising, they weren't moving. We were going and finding them in their little lairs deep in the fast runs, where normally you wouldn't get them with conventional fly gear.
0: Yeah, that's right. And I think especially, you know, very early and very late in the season like this, when the water's cold, you're not generally going to see too many rising fish. Sometimes they might start rising if there's a bit of a hatch, but generally speaking, you're going to want to catch them on nymphs, and you're going to want to get down deep a little bit like that. And yeah, it was gorgeous day today. So pleasant to be out there fishing when it's not too hot outside, and you can go out and comfortably fish on a day like this, and, you know, gentlemen's hours, and have some great fishing. I love the early and late season. It's a really nice time to fish.
1: It's not an expensive form of fly fishing either, Euro nymphing, because you don't need a fly line. My rig is some fluorescent 14-pound game line, because it was pink, bright pink, a couple of metres of 12-pound mono, then some sighter leader, which is all different coloured tricolour, then a tippet ring, and then down to some 6X 3-pound tippet. So there's no fly line, and a good fly line these days costs you a fortune.
0: Yeah, that's right. I think probably, you know, I mean, you can go out and Euro nymph like that on, even on just a conventional dry fly rod. I think if you want to give it a proper go, though, probably the most important element in Euro nymphing is probably the rod itself.
1: Yeah, they're very long, they're very whippy, they're quite
0: whippy. Yeah, and they're quite soft as well, so they give you good tippet protection for the very fine tippet that you need to use. Mm. So having a dedicated Euro nymphing rod, I think, does make a big difference. But apart from that, any, you know, fly fishing reel pretty much will do the trick. And as you said, you just need some mono and a bit of cider material, some tippet rings, some fluorocarbon tippet, and some tungsten beaded flies, and away you go. It doesn't have to be complicated.
1: Well, it was great to learn something, an old dog like me, to learn a new technique, and I'm looking forward to taking it down to Tasmania at the start of the season. Down there, there's some nice, deep, fast runs that hold some huge browns and rainbows, and they're hard to get to with conventional tackle, but Euro nymphing is the go. And you're off to Norway to represent Australia in the Masters, is it?
0: Yeah, the World Masters, which should be fun. We're going to be fishing for grayling, which is a new thing for me. And I imagine we'll be doing quite a lot of nymphing over there as well. But I'm sure you'll have a terrific time in Tassie.
1: We can compare notes when you get back and when I get back. And good luck representing the country. Do us proud.
0: Thanks, mate. Good on you. Good luck in Tassie.
1: Steve, Peachy Peach there on the river.

0: Good morning, Emily Lawrence with ABC News. Police say they are searching for the body of a woman who was allegedly kidnapped from Sydney's northwest. Police say the 58-year-old met with her son, Ante Popovich, on Monday at a park in Winston Hills, where her car was later found. The two were estranged and it's believed they were meeting to talk about the potential lending of money. Officers arrested her 34-year-old son on the south coast and have charged him with murder. The United States says a deal to end the war in Iran is still far from certain due to internal divisions inside Iran. America's editor John Lyons has more.
1: While 24 hours earlier, President Donald Trump suggested a memorandum of understanding to end the war could be signed by the US and Iran this weekend, it seems such a deal is not imminent. The possible peace deal would involve a 60-day ceasefire and the reopening of the Strait of Hormuz. A senior US official says such a deal was now 80% possible. He said the deal proposed by the United States would be performance-based, that for each condition Iran complied with, it would be rewarded with economic relief. Iran says while an interim deal has never been closer, it could still be subject to changes.
0: The final piece of a major motorway connection to Sydney's new international airport is set to open tomorrow, 4 months before passenger flights begin. The interchange at Cecil Park will link the existing M7 with the M12, which was opened in March and provides a free connection to the Western Sydney Airport. The ribbon will be cut on the interchange today before its opening to motorists tomorrow. Roads Minister Jenny Aitchison says the M7 has also been widened from 2 to 3 lanes in either direction.
2: Investment in Western Sydney is all about making it easier for people to get where they need to go to, whether it's getting to work, getting to school, drop off, or catching a flight from the new Western Sydney International Airport. This interchange will be a game changer for the people of Western Sydney.
0: Indian investigators have given no timeline for a final report into one of the country's worst air disasters, a year after the crash of an Air India Boeing 787. Tim Wharton has more.
3: 12 months ago, an Air India Dreamliner crashed shortly after takeoff from Ahmedabad, claiming 260 lives in the worst global aviation disaster in a decade. As families of the victims press for answers on the first anniversary of the crash, India's Aircraft Accident Investigation Bureau says it has made significant progress examining aircraft systems, flight recorder data, engine components, maintenance and operational records. But it couldn't provide a timeline for the final report, saying it would only be issued after all investigation work is completed and the required international reviews are carried out. The news has been met with scepticism from some families who gathered in Ahmedabad to mourn the victims.
0: Police say no arrests were made during a protest outside a One Nation fundraiser in Melbourne last night. About 30 anti-racism demonstrators gathered outside the South Melbourne venue, where the event was moved at the last minute. A One Nation spokesperson initially told the ABC the late change of plans was due to a planned protest outside the original location, but party leader Pauline Hanson later denied that. Bosnia and Herzegovina are up 1-0 over Canada in their opening game of the FIFA World Cup in Toronto. Jovo Lukic opened the scoring in the 21st minute to give them a narrow advantage over the tournament co-hosts. The USA will also be in action later this morning when they take on Paraguay in Los Angeles. In the NRL, the Dolphins have extended their winning streak to 6 games with a 48-10 victory over the Roosters at Lang Park.
4: Both teams were undermanned due to origin selection, but the Dolphins captain and halfback Isaiah Katoa, who was released from the extended New South Wales squad to play, engineered an 8-2 rout. The Finns and Roosters both now share an 8-win, 5-loss record on a night where the Chooks debuted 3 new players. Both Rex Bassingthwaite and Toby Rodwell scored tries in their first NRL games, but fellow rookie centre Rhys Foley suffered a Category 1 HIA and was ruled out in the first half. There are 2 games on Saturday. The Warriors host Cronulla Sutherland, while Parramatta takes on Canberra. Quentin Hull, ABC Sport, Brisbane.
0: Superstar swimmers Molly O'Callaghan and Sam Short have headlined night 5 of the Australian swimming trials in Sydney. 5-time Olympic gold medalist O'Callaghan clocked a time of 52.3 seconds to win the women's 100-metre freestyle. In the men's 1500, Sam Short finished 8 seconds ahead of second place Matthew Gullier, all secured qualification to the Commonwealth Games. Isolated showers about the state's south and east, tending scattered about the far southern inland and southwest, dry and mostly sunny elsewhere. Sydney's weather partly cloudy, a top of 22 degrees.
5: It's It's less common now, but hitchhiking has long been a popular way for people, especially young folk, to get around. In this weekend edition of Australia Wide, you'll hear the chilling and lucky escape of a man who believes he was picked up by serial killer Ivan Milat, and how in retelling his experience, he's helping a parliamentary inquiry into missing people. Plus, why renters with good jobs and no dependents are struggling to find a roof over their heads.
6: She actually said, "We don't want people like you."
7: Yeah, it was definitely a kind of stab in the heart.
5: And we'll check out an after-school club in outback Queensland where kids are learning some very specific skills.
8: Today I've placed Astoria in first. She has a nice back line, nice hip-to-pin ratio.
5: I'm Alex Barwick and this is the weekend edition of Australia Wide, coming to you from Arinda Country in Mbantua, Alice Springs. It's rare to see a hitchhiker on the road these days, but in the 70s, it was common. When Stephen Clark went hitchhiking in the Illawarra region of New South Wales back then, he had no idea that all these years later, he would wind up giving evidence to a parliamentary inquiry into long unsolved missing persons cases. He and a friend were picked up near Warilla by a driver he now believes was convicted serial killer Ivan Milat. He says the experience has stayed with him for decades and has drawn comparisons in his mind with other missing persons cases who disappeared from the same stretch of road. Kelly Fuller reports.
9: Police have broadened their inquiry into the deaths of two British backpackers to cover the mystery disappearances of other foreign tourists.
10: A Sydney man charged with the murders of seven backpackers has been ordered to stand trial.
11: Today, Witness A identified Ivan Milat as his attacker in a video lineup.
12: 51-year-old Ivan Milat was this morning found guilty of murdering the backpackers in the Belangolo State Forest, south of Sydney.
13: It was a case that horrified Australia and shocked the international community. Between 1989 and 1992, he abducted, assaulted and murdered five foreign backpackers and two Australian tourists, dumping their bodies in the Belangolo State Forest.
14: It did have a great impact, especially when I realised how close I was to danger.
13: As a New South Wales parliamentary inquiry prepares to begin an investigation into unsolved missing persons cases, it's received a submission from Illawarra man Stephen Clark, who reveals an encounter with a man he believes was Ivan Milat.
14: It was just me and one of my friends decided to go see a movie in Wollongong, and we tried to catch a bus from opposite Rilla Grove at the bus shelter there. We got there about 6 o'clock and we must have missed the bus.
13: The friends then decided to hitchhike.
14: Next thing, this two-door sedan is speeding and it slams his brakes on and pulls over, and then the guy yells out, "Come in, do you want to lift?"
13: Stephen Clark says they got into the car and things got weird quickly.
14: He was asking questions like, "Who knows that you're here? Who knows that you're going to hitchhike? And who knows you're going to Wollongong?" He continues speeding. We headed over to Windang. We just got past the bridge and we got pulled over by the police.
13: He says the man then got out of the car and spoke to the police.
14: And we could hear the police officer asking, "Who's those two passengers in your vehicle?" And he said, "Oh, they're just hitchhikers I picked up back there."
13: Scared of the police and getting into trouble with their parents, Stephen Clark says they stayed in the car, and when the man returned, he threw his speeding ticket on the console.
14: He was caught doing between 20 and 30 kilometres over the speed limit, and I started to read his names, and then he snatched it away and put it in the glove box.
13: And did you see any of the letters? Of?
14: I saw the first two letters of his name written on this ticket, which is handwritten, and it was IV. I didn't get a chance to read the rest of it.
13: Stephen Clark says the man then drove normally and dropped them off at the movies, and it was only years later, while watching the news, he says he saw his face again.
14: One time I was sitting down in the living room watching TV and the news come on, and then I saw the report on Ivan in a vehicle being transferred from hospital back into jail, and I recognised him straight away because I always remember his front protruding teeth. I mean, he had a moustache that sort of covered it, and I sort of, in my mind, I thought, okay, that's the reason why he's got a moustache like that. He had a little bit of a lisp as well because of his teeth, I guess. So that was my first inkling that that was definitely Ivan that I saw. And then it started coming together in my mind about how lucky I was. that day.
13: Stephen Clark says he hopes sharing his experience could help with other unsolved cases in the Illawarra, including the disappearance of Warilla teenager Kay Doherty.
15: Search for schoolgirls Kay Doherty and Tony Marie Kavanagh, who disappeared from Warilla, New South Wales, in 1979.
14: She disappeared 3 or 4 years later from that same stretch of road. She disappeared under similar circumstances, like her and a friend getting into a vehicle. And I mean, it's unlikely to me that the chances like two serial killers picking up hitchhikers from the same location, it just doesn't seem possible.
13: Stephen Clark's admission is one of scores of public submissions before the inquiry.
16: We'll be touring the Belanglo State Forest, so we'll be going to the site of the memorial, and we'll also be going to the sites of the murders and where the bodies were found. So I think it's important for the committee members to get an understanding of how close Belanglo is to the Hume Highway. So we're getting a sense of the location, the modus operandi of Ivan Milat at that time.
13: Legalised Cannabis Party MP Jeremy Buckingham chairs the inquiry. The committee is examining 18 long-term missing persons cases between 1965 and 2010. Stephen Clark says he hopes the inquiry can go further and find fresh answers for the families.
5: Kelly Fuller reporting there.
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5: Elon Musk's Starlink has provided a lifeline across regional and remote parts of Australia. The Low Earth Orbit Satellite Communication Service provides previously isolated communities with high-speed internet, and that has been crucial for homes, business, farmers, online education, telehealth, not to mention in emergencies and natural disasters. In total, about 200,000 Australians and several government agencies use Starlink. But as tens of thousands of Australians line up to buy shares in Elon Musk's SpaceX, which will fund Starlink's further expansion, concerns are being raised about Australia's ability to enforce its own laws and protect itself, its sovereignty. Reporter Cam Wilson has the story. Cam, thanks for speaking to Australia Wide. Can you paint a picture of Starlink's reach and capabilities across Australia, particularly in the regions?
18: There's a estimated 200,000 Australian customers of Starlink. It gets people internet and also occasionally phone connectivity. But the way that it does this is rather than a cable to your house or your mobile phone network, it beams it to various devices via satellites, specifically these low Earth orbit satellites. It's kind of filled a gap, particularly in Australia, where we have this big, wide country, and Starlink has become this lifeline for a lot of people, businesses, government agencies, whether they use it primarily or whether they use it as a kind of backup as well. So, the business itself is actually built off SpaceX. The point of their business, SpaceX, is to say we go to space and you can rent out spaceships to take stuff up there. And what they did is they said, well, in these space flights that have some empty, cargo space, we can then send up our own satellites and we'll use those satellites to then beam this internet around the world.
5: And they've got some really big federal government contracts, don't they?
18: In fact, I think the actual total number is more than $50 million in federal and state contracts to Starlink. But that's heavily skewed by the fact that New South Wales, their emergency services and fire is, I think they have a $40 million contract to install Starlink in all of their fire trucks.
5: So how does SpaceX and the fact that it's going public, whereby people can buy shares, relate to the Starlink service that we're getting across Australia?
18: When you go public, you've got to file a document saying, opening your book, saying this is the business,

0: the entire world with internet, you know. And so the company will be valued at a kind of astronomical amount. I mean, something about around like US 1.75 trillion. But the actual amount of money, like the amount of actual shares that it's putting up for sale initially, it's quite small. I mean, comparatively, it's going to be about a US $75 billion worth. And that money, they say, is going to go towards reinvesting in the business, which means expanding the reach and capabilities of Starlink.
1: And so where have concerns emerged from around Australia's sovereignty with regards to these big products that Elon makes?
0: This is the other side of the coin. You know, because Starlink has really been a product that is extremely successful, you know, I don't think it does a lot of advertising. It's something that is largely a monopoly because not many other people have been able to do it again. It means that many of the customers, whether it's individuals, businesses, or government agencies, are fairly reliant on it. And for the government, this obviously presents a bit of an issue because, you know, it's great to have this as a backup or even the only way that for some people or organizations that it's possible to connect to the internet. But that's also a risk as well because, you know, you've got what is essentially a foreign company that is, even after it goes public, going to be still essentially controlled by Elon Musk. You've put what ends up being often quite essential communications infrastructure in the hands of one company that's in another country, owned by one man, that's being run by satellites, which are actually quite hard to regulate. And so because of that, Starlink is in this funny position where it is actually a little bit harder to regulate, both in terms of whose jurisdiction it is and in terms of the kind of realpolitik, you know, leverage over these kinds of providers. That means that Australian government officials privately in government documents that I obtained through a Freedom of Information request are saying this could be a problem. Not saying that right now that there is any actual threat that Elon Musk is planning on doing anything to SpaceX or Starlink that would restrict Australian access, but just the mere possibility when you combine the fact that that is critical infrastructure does present a risk, and that's what government officials are paid to do, to think about this stuff and to figure about how we can have backup plans for in case anything happens.
1: Cam, thanks so much.
0: Thank you.
1: That's reporter Cam Wilson with that story. My name's Alex Barwick. You're listening to the Weekend Edition of Australia.

0: in recent years. Olivia Sanders has the story.
1: Amber Barry and Saxon O'Neill should not be struggling to find a rental. On paper, the 21-year-olds are dream tenants. A nurse and an electrician, both of them have secure full-time employment. And as a double-income, no-kids household, they earn more than enough to afford a local rental property. But more than 6 months of searching for a rental on Queensland's Sunshine Coast has given them a harsh reality check.
2: But we just kept getting knocked back over and over and over, and we kept putting our budget up higher, but yeah, still rejection all the time.
1: Then at one inspection, the couple asked the property agent for advice on how to improve their application and their chances.
2: And she pretty much said that the owners can put in requests for who they want in the place, in the rental, and most of the time it's young families or older couples and never explicitly young people. She actually said, "We don't want people like you."

0: go through and get through, and they'd have no problem getting a property.
1: He says he doesn't think age is the issue for young people, but a lack of rental history could be a factor.
0: The people that may not have the best rental history, they're the ones that are struggling the most at present. They're really finding it hard to go through and get a foot in on properties because they haven't got that strong rental history.
1: Mr. Diesel says property managers are looking for applicants with stability, consistency and continuity. But Fiona Canelia, who heads housing and homelessness advocacy group Q Shelter, says those qualities are no longer enough to secure a rental. She says more young people from different backgrounds are struggling to find a place to rent.
2: We have key workers and other really important people to our economy unable to afford the private rental market as it currently stands. And to be honest, if we are relying on them so much for our

0: their rental search for now and moved in with family, but they haven't given up. They've just decided to tackle the issue a little differently. The pair wrote to local council members, Queensland's housing minister, and even the Prime Minister.
1: Most of them replied brushing me off, saying, like, if you feel you've been discriminated against, like, there's a form you can fill out for that, and just brushing it aside.
0: But one councillor put the pair in touch with another concerned local, and together the trio have formed the Young People Housing Association with an eye to implement creative solutions to get young people into homes. The group advocates for young people to lead the charge in changing housing policy with a focus on finding paths to home ownership.
2: We are full time. We're working 40 hours a week. Amber has rental experience, past rental history. We can only imagine that the people our age that, say, are working part-time and doing uni, they have no chance.
0: Their dream is to one day create a housing community for young people.
1: Without shelter, you can't aspire to do better things. You can't innovate and you can't be creative without your basic needs being met first.
3: Young home seeker Amber Barry finishing that story from Olivia Sanders. We head to Western Australia now. The death of Albany man Daniel Turpin, who was killed by a shark while spearfishing, has put ocean safety back in focus. It's the third spearfishing death nationally in just 4 weeks. Despite the spate of recent attacks, experts and locals living in Albany have rejected the idea of reintroducing culls, instead insisting on non-lethal measures. Rachel Jennings filed this report.
4: 3 days on from a fatal shark attack in Albany, 420 kilometres south of Perth, the events of the day are still fresh in the mind of local Graham Pearce.
5: Beautiful day, we're on the veranda of our house here and heard some sirens and quite a bit of activity down at the marina.

0: smart tracking app. At the marina, Albany locals Gina Richards and Carmi Powell also oppose a cull.
1: My experience is they do the knee-jerk reaction and tend to cull, and I don't agree with it.
2: I understand, feel very sorry for the people that either lost their life or get hurt by it, but it's their territory as well.
0: Even those closely affected by the issue say culling isn't necessarily the answer. In 2014, Mark Muscat's son, Jay, died at the age of 17 after being bitten by a shark while spearfishing near Albany. He says culling isn't the answer.
3: They live in the water, whether they cull them all or not. It's

0: expert from Bond University says WA should look to the eastern states for mitigation strategies.
1: Both Queensland and New South Wales have shark control programs which are long-standing. West Australia's always done it differently. They don't have a historic shark control programs because historically there wasn't a significant issue with shark bites. Where I think the WA government needs to go is to investigate again the use of what's called smart drum lines. Yes, they have been trialled in West Australia, but the technology and understanding of them has improved significantly.
0: From his balcony in Albany, Mr. Pierce says it's a solution worth looking at.
2: I wouldn't be, jumping on the shark culling bandwagon or anything like that. I think there's obviously other important research and factors that could be pushed by the government or in other services that could make it people more aware.
3: Rachel Jennings there.
4: ABC Australia Wide.
3: And finally, we head to Western Queensland to check out a very special after-school club. Many of the kids have never worked cattle before, but now they're competing as junior judges and junior exhibitors at shows across Western Queensland, all thanks to the Winton Cattle Club. Crispian Yeomans headed along.
5: As the school bell rings for the last time today, a group of students in Western Queensland are assembling for an after-school club. But they aren't learning how to shoot hoops or craft a drum solo. They are in a dusty cattle yard, learning how to lead cattle and to be a judge.
6: Now first, not because she's my cow, but she has the feminine look. She has a big rump with the tail sticking up. She has great bones. And she looks like a great heifer too.
5: The Winton Cattle Club was started by a group of local parents, including JC Jack.
7: We were like an unofficial club working with the kids last year and the year before. They had a tri-series, which was the first of the many events, I suppose, that they put on with the young judges and handlers. And Sienna won it for Winton and brought it back here. So that was when we kind of decided that we needed to step up our game and make this more of an official club. The kids are really good at what they were doing. We just needed to elevate that.
5: The kids from the Winton Cattle Club are starting to learn the language of the judges and what to look for in a winner.
8: Today I've placed Astoria in first. She has a nice back line, nice hip to pin ratio, nice even underline, nice bone on her, even udders.
9: So, here I'm judging three cows. First I put Princess Barbie because she has a straight back, equal udders.
5: Gavin Smith runs the Winton Sow Yard, but is helping cattle club participants, about 15 kids from the town, to understand what makes a blue ribbon winner.
10: We've got a variety of breeds and ages and yeah, we've got cattle, a couple from New South Wales up, stud ones, and then we've got local cattle being given, donated or to use and that. So yeah, a bit of a variety, which is good.
11: Why do you think it's important that some of the town kids from Winton here give cattle showing a go?
10: I think it's a good opportunity for them to see what the cattle industry can do, and some of these kids were petrified when they started, and you know, the way they turn out and they pick it up and listen is unreal. It's pretty cool to see, really.
5: Among the students is 13-year-old Lizzie Jack, and she's hoping that more cattle shows are in her future.
8: A couple of years ago, I started a cattle club to get to know cattle, and then I've liked it ever since, so I just keep coming back.
12: That cattle clubs is not like just like a stupid kid's sport. It's actually like really fun, and you learn like teamwork and learn how to have like patience and how to work underneath pressure.
13: I reckon if you like cattle, you should do cattle club because you get to be with them all the time. You get to learn like a lot about them, and you get to experience what it's like to work with them.
12: And bonding is like the best part about it, because when you like get chosen by a cow, you like choose a cow. It's like the best experience ever.
8: When I first started cattle club, I was petrified, and I still am a little bit.
12: It took her 2 weeks to get on one cow.
8: Yeah, I'm still a little bit scared, but I've gotten better with cattle, and yeah, I'm leading a cow now. I got bonded.
3: Some of the kids from the Winton Cattle Club, ending that report from Crispian Yeomans. And that's the weekend edition of Australia Wide. My name's Alex Barwick. Thanks to the program's producer, Josie Sargent.

0: Good morning, Emily Lawrence with ABC News. Police are continuing to search for the body of a woman who was allegedly kidnapped from Sydney's northwest. Rhiannon Solomon-Marin reports.
1: Police say the 58-year-old woman met with her son, Ante Popovich, at a park in Winston Hills on Monday. The two were estranged and it's believed they'd been meeting to talk about the potential lending of money. But when the woman didn't return home, she was reported missing and her car was found at the reserve the next day. On Thursday, officers arrested her 34-year-old son on the south coast and searched a home in Sanctuary Point. Police say he had her phone in his possession. The man's been charged with murder and remains in custody.
0: Iran's leadership says a possible interim peace deal to end the war with the United States is in its final stages. America's editor John Lyons reports.
2: In a televised address, Iran's foreign minister, Abbas Araghchi, says the details of a preliminary agreement to end the war with the US have been approved by Iran's supreme leader. The interim deal involves the end of the blockade on the Strait of Hormuz and a 60-day ceasefire. A senior US official says Iran would receive sanctions relief depending on its compliance with demands laid out in a memorandum of understanding. The official says such a deal was now 80% possible and may be signed in coming days. He says no upfront financial payment will be given to Iran for any preliminary deal to end the war. John Lyons, ABC News, Washington.
0: Australia's new ambassador in Washington, D.C. has vowed to robustly push back on the Trump administration's proposed new tariff. Here's North America correspondent Cayman Gock.
3: Australian ambassador to the U.S. Greg Moriarty says the new 12.5% tariff proposed for Australia is extremely disappointing and says he may recruit Australian businesses to help take up the fight. The new tariff still needs to go through a consultation process and Mr. Moriarty says Australia is working on its submission. The new ambassador, who started last month, also said he was talking to the Trump administration and U.S. defense industry about the AUKUS submarine pact. He says the U.S. knows its boat production rate is not where it needs to be, but he's been reassured by strong bipartisan support for the AUKUS plan. Cameron Gock, ABC News, Washington.
0: The world's richest man, Elon Musk,

0: A stock exchange in New York is the biggest in history and values the company at almost $2.5 trillion. Shares in SpaceX jumped 24% after the opening bell, a sign that investors are betting that its massive investments in satellites, orbital data centers, and artificial intelligence will pay off. Speaking at the opening of trading, Mr. Musk says he doesn't want to limit space travel to an elite few.
1: We want to be able to take anyone who wants to go to the moon, anyone who wants to go to Mars, or anywhere in the solar system, and maybe beyond the solar system at some point.
0: The newly minted trillionaire says SpaceX has exceeded his expectations after initially thinking it might fail.
2: A police officer's been injured in a pursuit in Sydney's southwest. Police say they tried to pull over a stolen hatchback at Bass Hill last night that failed to stop and crashed into a tree before it accelerated and drove into an officer. The 25-year-old male constable was taken to hospital with hand injuries. The driver, a man to believed to be in his 20s, was also taken to hospital under police guard. And undermanned Sydney Roosters have fallen out of the NRL's top four after a 48-10 humbling at the hands of the Dolphins at Lang Park. The Tricolours were missing seven players due to State of Origin commitments. The Roosters conceded 8-2 as they were overtaken by the Dolphins, who rose to fourth on the ladder. Robinson says he expected more from his experienced players.
3: I felt like the spirit was really high. You could see how hard they were working for each other, but I did expect more out of some of the leaders out there just to control those moments a bit better. Thought a lot of the young blokes coming in just did really well.
2: The Chiefs have booked their place in the Super Rugby Rugby Pacific Grand Final, dispatching the Crusaders 49-12 in Hamilton. The Chiefs' opponent in the final will be decided this evening when the Hurricanes and Blues face off in Wellington. And in the AFL, Gold Coast has slumped to its third loss in a row, with the Suns going down by 45 points to Geelong at Cardinia Park. The win sees the Cats climb into the top four. Patchy morning fog in the state's east. Isolated showers about the south and east, tending scattered about the far southern inland and southwest. Dry and mostly sunny elsewhere. Sydney's weather partly cloudy, a top of 22 degrees. Right now it's 15 degrees on the coast, 13 degrees in the west. This is ABC News.
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very good Saturday morning to you. And as always, it's All Systems Go here at your ABC New England Northwest, from Spitfires in Tassie to a weather report in Gyra to start the morning off. Your vinyl vault clue this morning is... Now, I'll give you a bit of a clue to the clue. The first bit of the clue and the last bit of the clue are about the songs. The middle bit is about the band. So here you go. This band tries to stay warm whilst on their travels around the world looking for the meaning of love. Okay, so clue to the clue. First and last bit about songs. Middle bit about the band. This band tries to stay warm whilst on their travels around the world looking for the meaning of love. Kevin Rigby joins me at 7:30 this morning to take you through their journey. Shout out at 7:45. Let the community know what you'd like to invite them to. 1-300-648-222 is the number to call at 7:45. From 8 till 9, we'll be going to Nundle, Tamworth, Armidale. We're showcasing the CWA, Men's Health and Art. Now, we're in the garden at 9 with Maria Hitchcock OAM. And sport highlights from the Dungowan Cowgirls, high school rodeo and pro wrestling. Now, all that great music list this morning. And you, let's get going with our weekend weather ahead. And to the northwest slopes and plains this Saturday, the 13th of June. The forecast for today and into Sunday and Monday is mostly sunny, light winds throughout the day. Sunday and Monday forecast a slight chance of a shower on the southern plains, near zero chance elsewhere. Overnight temperatures falling to between 8 and 12 and those daytime temperatures reaching the low 20s. So your forecast temperature for today, 24 degrees for Warriala. We are getting a lot warmer this weekend. Walgett Moor.

0: Narrabri going for 23 degrees. 22 degrees forecast for Scone, Gunnedah, Wee Waa, Tamworth. Then Baraba and Corindai going for 21 degrees and 20 degrees forecast for Nundle today. For the Northern Tablelands, the forecast for today, Sunday and Monday, all similar. Partly cloudy, the chance of morning fog, slight chance of a shower in the north, near zero chance elsewhere. Light northeast to southeasterly winds with overnight temperatures falling to between 5 and 11 and daytime temperatures reaching between 17 and 22. Wowzers, that's gone up, hasn't it? Inverell top temperature forecast today 22, 19 degrees for Armidale. Tenterfield, Glen Innes and Walker going for 17 degrees today and 16 degrees for Guyra, with a moderate UV index still for the whole region and also moderate fire dangers. Currently at Armidale Airport, 7 degrees, 10 degrees at Glen Innes, 7 degrees at Inverell. Gunnedah Airport sitting on 10 degrees, 12 degrees at Moree, 9 degrees at Narrabri, 10 degrees at Tamworth. Walgett, 11.5 degrees also. Wow.
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0: Looking at the livetraffic.com for you, nothing to report, which is great. My wildlife report for you. One kangaroo only. I wonder how Warwick's going on his way up to Armidale this morning. I know he saw a few kangaroos on the road between here and towards Armidale there. Although there is something happening, well, this coming week in the Tamworth region. Ebsworth Street will be closed next week between the New England Highway and Dean Street from 7 a.m. Monday the 15th of June. And not reopening until Friday, the 19th of June at 5 p.m. weather permitting. So the turning lanes to access Ebsworth Street from the New England Highway will also be closed, and traffic control and detour signage will be in place. Access to Dean Street will be maintained. Detours for light vehicles will be via Barnes Street and heavy vehicles via Jury Street onto the New England Highway. And the like. For more information, though, you can find that on Live Traffic and also the council website.
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0: Also, I'll try and give you some little updates on the World Cup soccer. Are you watching the soccer? Are you enjoying it? Mexico had a win yesterday. Keep you up to date with that and add a few more things during sport after 9:30. I think is it Canada and Brazil playing at the moment? They haven't got the little names up for me, but I'll try and keep... Oh, there was a goal. There was a goal. There was a goal just scored by the Canadians, I think it was. So I'll try and keep you updated with that one as we go along. But let's get the Saturday going with some great music. Here's Joe Cocker and The Letter. Happy Saturday.

0: Well, I hope that got you going. Yeah, Joe Cocker and the letter. Now, thank you very much, Joe. I did say a street wrong in Tamworth earlier on. There's going to be some road closures from Monday. Ebsworth Street will be closed next week between the New England Highway and Denny Street. I think I said Dean, sorry. Denny Street from 7 a.m. Monday, 15th of June, reopening, closed for the whole week, reopening 5 p.m. Also, just in case you're interested in the World Cup, Canada playing Bosnia and Herzegovina, 1-1 at the moment. So pretty exciting stuff if you're a World Cup fan.
1: In the days of the British Empire, things were taken.
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5: ABC New England Northwest with Natasha Kerner.
0: It is a very good morning to you. It's just gone 7:15 here at the ABC New England Northwest studios. A very good morning to Beck Ryan. Hey, Beck.
6: Hey, Tash.
0: How are you this fine morning?
6: Yeah, good, good.
0: Are you into the World Cup?
6: I'll probably cast my eye over a few games at some stage.
0: It's sort of funny. I mean, I don't follow the football religiously throughout the year, but I do love watching. There's something about the World Cup. It's kind of like the Olympics, isn't
6: it?
0: Yes,
6: yeah. I mean, I think it is what the universal code, really. There's like no disputing that. You know, like compared to our rugby and league and whatnot, it really is like the world game, and it's great.
0: What do you call it?
6: Look, Tash, I call it soccer.
0: Do you?
6: And okay. I think you call it soccer every now and then too.
0: I've always called it football, because of my British background,
6: right?
0: So, but then of course you come to Australia and it's called soccer. You saw some funny.
6: Oh yeah, article. The Batuta Advocate boys. They're always like right on the money, and they had a funny little headline saying, "Australia excited to annoy soccer fans by calling it soccer for the entirety of the big soccer competition."
0: World know that it's called soccer. Is it only called soccer in Australia?
6: Yeah, I don't know. I think maybe the Americans too.
0: Ah, okay.
6: I'm not sure about that, but maybe someone will know.
0: Is that because every other code is called football, like, or rugby, and you just don't know which one they're talking about?

0: talking about?
1: I mean, it's interesting. When you said to me football, my head just straight went to rugby league because that's the code that I follow. Do you know what I mean? Like if someone's to me, are you going to the football this weekend?
0: You go rugby league.
1: I'll be going rugby league.
0: Well, see, when people say to me, I'm going to the rugby, I say, well, which one? League or union?
1: Yeah, yeah.
0: Because I have no idea. Yeah. But apparently, so rugby is union. Football is rugby league.
1: Well, in my
0: and
1: head,
0: soccer
1: but, you
0: is
1: know.
0: Football. Yeah, right. Anyway.
1: But I mean, I mean, it's interesting, really, how much I guess it's. I mean, I remember being at school with girls who would, you know, argue that, you know, what are you talking about, football? I mean, I remember that from school, saying, oh, what are you talking about, going to watch Parramatta and that being football? You know, like the soccer. You know, I don't even think they said, you know, that the round ball game is the game. But anyway, I mean,
0: curious.
1: It's great. And you know, I had. You know, thinking back to when we had the Women's World Cup here, I guess that was a couple of years ago now, so much excitement around it in Sydney, having it in Sydney, and, you know, it's great. I love some of the ads that they're doing about on SBS about, you know, you should be able to watch the football while you're at work if the games happen at that time.
0: Oh, yeah, it's that lovely British comedian.
1: Yeah, Nate the Great, Nick Muhammad from Ted Lasso. Yeah, so anyway, it's good. Yeah.
0: Cool. And did you want to know if I wonder if anyone's there that we know from
1: Well,
0: that
1: I know
0: region.
1: It'd be great. I wonder if anyone knows of someone who's been able to sneak out and get out. I mean, I think it's difficult to travel to America these days anyway, so maybe someone's in Mexico or Canada or in the US watching the World Cup. Do you know somebody who's travelling? Have you travelled over before to watch the World Cup or another sporting code? I'd love to hear your sports travel stories, and yeah, if you can give us a tip on whether you know if anyone's over watching the games over the coming weeks, give us a ring on 1300 648 222. That's 1300 648 222, or you can send us an SMS on 0467 922 684, 0467 922 684, if you know anyone lucky enough who's gotten over to a game. I hear some of them are very expensive though, $10,000 a seat to watch some.
0: That's
1: okay.
0: a little bit rich.
1: I mean,
0: we need
1: some Australians over there, because I hear the Americans have been quite scathing and sledging towards the Australian team already in the media, and I think the Socceroos are just. See, they're called the Socceroos, Tash. The Socceroos. The Socceroos are really, you know, fed up with the way they're being treated by the American media. And so it'll be good to get that win up against USA.
0: Well, I know we've got some avid fans. They might not be there, but they're certainly there in spirit on the couch. I know Christy's been chatting to some
1: wonderful, to Robert Lewis,
0: down in Quirindi.
1: Yeah,
0: yep. So, all right, well, let us know if you know someone there. We might try and track them down in the crowd something, Beck.
1: Or if you've just got a great story. I mean, that's a great thing about going and catching, travelling the world and seeing sporting games. Like I certainly know that I'll give a shout out to John. He often tells me about the time he ran into my husband at a World Cup game over in Europe. You know, you're on a train and you turn around and in the other bunch of Australians is someone from the same town as you. So yeah, tell us your travel stories with sport. I've got some friends who've gone up to one of my besties in Gunnedah. I ran into my sister in Brisbane last night because they were just both up there for the racing at Eagle Farm today. So tell us how do you make sport into a travel experience? Yeah, we'd love to hear those stories. So, yeah, as I said, give us a ring on 1300 648 222, or send us a text on 0467 922 684.
0: Thanks, Beck.
1: Have a great show.
0: Well, over the many years I've worked at ABC, I've had many people come up to me with suggestions of who to talk to or ideas for a story. And usually I take them on board. It's great. And then sometimes there's that one where you get told about, but you can't seem to find that elusive person. Well, that's exactly what happened to my ABC colleague in Tassie, ABC Hobart's Andy Gall. Now, he has to had on the occasional person come up to him and say, you do realise there's someone building a Spitfire in Tasmania. And he'd heard this over and over again. Well, it took a while. But guess what? He finally met that person. His name was Rod McNeil, and this is Andy's chat with him.
2: Tally ho, tally ho, red section. We'll take the rear starboard. Yellow, you take the port.
3: Yellow one will go. Tally ho, chocks away.

0: this is just extraordinary. With greatest respect to everyone I've talked to over the years, but it's just been waiting for this moment, to be fair. Good morning to Rod McNeil. Good morning, Rod.
1: Good morning, Andy.
0: Do you know what, mate? I thought you were folklore. You might still be folklore. This could quite easily be some kind of fever dream. But people would keep coming up to me, shouting at me across the street, going, Andy, there's a bloke building a Spitfire. And I go, yeah. But there really is. And it's here. I've got here a few minutes ago, and there was just a little crack in the shed door, and I looked through. I could see the iconic tailplane of a Spitfire, Mark I. Tell us everything about it. Miss out no detail, however small. When did you start building it?
1: Started around about 2005, doing a lot of research, and I had another chap started with me, Dave Watson, who did a lot of the early research work into...
0: For a lot of research, you just like type in how to build a Spitfire on YouTube or something?
1: No, well, this one's a composite, so the whole design of the wing and fuselage had to be re-engineered, so that
0: carbon fibre.
1: Yes, all carbon fibre, but it's a Mark I. It's the very first one that came out with a two-bladed wooden prop. They built 74 of these before they went to the three-bladed or the Mark I-A.
0: And I'm just looking at it from every angle. It just looks beautiful. There are certain designs in the world, aren't there, that stop you in your tracks. And you just... I'm not a man who's taken to poetry, but hand me a pen and paper and I'm going to write something.
1: That's something that made me decide to build one of these instead of a Mustang or anything else, was the actual beauty of the aircraft and the elliptical wing and the history behind it.
0: Within your family, there is a connection to the Second World War and the Royal Air Force.
1: Yes, my uncle flew with the RAF during the war. And
0: was he in Blenheims or something?
1: Yeah, mainly in the Middle East.
0: He lost his life there, didn't he?
1: Yeah, he was shot down in the Middle East, yeah.
0: And you're a pilot now. When did you learn to become a pilot?
1: Back in the 70s, late 70s. And so I've been flying now for over 40 years.
0: This plane is going to take to the air. We'll tell you about that in a moment. Now, it's in the camouflage, iconic green and slightly mustardy yellow, dirty yellow colours that we associate with the early part of the Second World War Battle of Britain. Now, you spent 15,000 hours on this.
1: Nearly 20 years.
0: How do you feel now at this point?
1: Before, you're building small parts and you don't really see it coming together. But in the last 6 months, it's all sort of come together and started to look like an aircraft, so...
0: I've built an Airfix model Spitfire, so I feel as though you and I have a certain connection.
1: Yeah.
0: Right? And I really would love, Rod, when you get into it, I want to put glue on your bottom and stick you into the seat.
1: Yeah.
0: I've got the pilot in. It's ready to go.
1: Yeah.
0: Okay, so here we are at Margate Marina. Not a great place to keep a plane. Ideally, you want to be near a runway. What's happening next?
1: What we're planning on doing next is transporting it through Hobart to Cambridge Airport. And once we get some hangarage out there, we'll start moving everything across.
0: Because you don't have the wings on it yet. I mean, it's all ready. It's just the finishing bit to actually attach the wings to the plane and then bon voyage.
1: Yeah. With the weight of the aircraft, it's roughly a little over half the weight of the original. So we're running a smaller motor in this, 650 horsepower.
0: Still a Merlin, though.
1: Yes, the Merlin. But it gives us the same performance as the original. It's just scratch built, so it's everything has to be sort of thought out and planned and find a way to actually move forward. But it's given me a purpose in life, in retirement, to do this sort of work, and the different fields in it, from mathematics to geometry to welding to fabrication to engineering, it's just so vast that you're always learning something.
0: Have you called upon many people to help with their expertise, or has it all been within the body of one man?
1: I've had people come in and sort of work on it, but you have to show them what to do, and the tolerance for error is very small, so it's hard to teach them. By the time you teach them, it's quicker to do it yourself.
0: Have you got any idea how you might feel when the wheels finally peel off the tarmac?
1: Probably be a relief more than anything. It'll be fairly exciting. I'm really looking forward to actually flying it. That'll be quite a big learning curve for me as well.
0: This is your pilot speaking. Looking forward to today's flight. It's going to be quite a learning curve for me. Imagine if that's in your commercial flight. Sorry, excuse me.
1: Yeah. Well, I've flown smaller aircraft, but this is the power-to-weight ratio of this is a bit like getting into an F1 car from a Toyota or something.
0: Yeah.
1: It's just you've got to learn your way into it.

0: and gradually ease up the performance and learn as you go.
1: Oh, wasn't that great? Pilot and Spitfire builder Rod McNeil with ABC's Andy Gall. That elusive, we often get asked to track down people in our jobs. It's such a privilege to be told about somebody and you've got to speak to this person, you've got to speak to this person. And Andy Gall, a colleague of mine in Tasmania, just it always got told, you've got to speak to the guy building a Spitfire. And he finally found him. And great little story there. Some great texts coming through also. We would love to know, what's a great World Cup story that you've got? Or, you know, have you ever been to one? Or maybe it's just another sports travel story that you've been to. Do let us know, 0467 922 684. If you happen to know anyone over at the World Cup at the moment, also let us know too. We'll try and track down that elusive person. My vinyl vault also this morning, and Laura from Narrabri, yes, you got it. Woohoo! Yes, it's a bit of a, here's a clue for the clue, right? Beginning of the clue, last bit of the clue is about their songs. Middle of the clue is the band itself. So this band tries to stay warm whilst on their travels around the world, looking for the meaning of love. Laura from Narrabri, straight on it. And also a shout out from Mary and Glen Innes to say, Shay and Nathan, who met at a Celtic festival, are marrying today, so this is for them. We're fast approaching the 7 o'clock news, but happy wedding day, Shay and Nathan and Glen Innes. Love is in the air.

0: scene in Sydney's northwest. Tony Ibrahim reports.
1: The 58-year-old woman was meeting her estranged son at a park in Winston Hills on Monday. Police say the two messaged earlier, discussing the possible lending of money in what they described as a tense exchange. But the woman went missing immediately after, and police have found her car at the park. On Thursday, officers arrested her son, Ante Popovich, in Tomarong on the south coast. Police allege he had his mother's phone. The 34-year-old has been charged with murder and is being held in custody.
0: Iran's leadership says a possible interim peace deal to end the war with the United States is in its final stages. America's editor John Lyons reports.
2: In a televised address, Iran's foreign minister Abbas Araghchi says the details of a preliminary agreement to end the war with the US have been approved by Iran's supreme leader. The interim deal involves the end of the blockade on the Strait of Hormuz and a 60-day ceasefire. A senior US official says Iran would receive sanctions relief depending on its compliance with demands laid out in a memorandum of understanding. The official says such a deal was now 80% possible and may be signed in coming days. He says no upfront financial payment will be given to Iran for any preliminary deal to end the war. John Lyons, ABC News, Washington.
0: Further raising the prospect of imminent peace, the Prime Minister of Pakistan says the US and Iran have agreed to the final text of a deal to end the war. Shahbaz Sharif, a key mediator, says peace has never been as close, and Pakistan is working with both sides on the next steps. Australia's new ambassador to the US says he's been reassured that America's shipbuilding program is growing to fulfill the AUKUS pact. North America correspondent Cayman Gock reports.
3: Ambassador Greg Moriarty says he's spoken with the Trump administration and the US defense industry about the AUKUS pact. He says the shipbuilding program is not where America wants it to be, but he's been told that the boat production rate is growing. The deal requires America to increase the number of submarines it builds in order for Australia to then get second-hand boats. Mr. Moriarty took up the post last month and also said he will robustly push back on the Trump administration's new proposed 12.5% tariff on Australian imports. Cayman Gock, ABC News, Washington.
0: The ribbon is set to be cut on a major new motorway interchange today, connecting the existing M7 with the M12 in Western Sydney ahead of its opening to motorists tomorrow. The interchange at Cecil Park provides the final link to the Western Sydney International Airport, where the first passenger flights take off in October. The M12 motorway opened in March following 4 years of construction. Roads Minister Jenny Aitchison says it'll be a game changer for Western Sydney motorists.
4: It's had an interchange with 7 new bridges connecting the Westlink M7 motorway to the new toll-free M12 motorway, and it's expanded 26 kilometres of the M7 to 3 lanes in each direction between Richmond Road and the M5 motorway. So really a massive project here.
0: The world's richest man, Elon Musk, says he has huge ambitions for SpaceX after he became the world's first trillionaire as investors got their first chance to buy shares in his company. Tim Wharton has more.
5: The world's richest man, Elon Musk, has just got richer, becoming the world's first trillionaire after investors got their first chance to buy shares in his company, SpaceX. The initial public offering on the Nasdaq Stock Exchange in New York is the biggest in history and values SpaceX at almost $2.5 trillion. Speaking at the opening of trading, Mr. Musk says SpaceX has exceeded his wildest dreams.
6: If people had told me this was going to happen, I was like, man, you must be smoking some really good crack. Because I think this company's going to fail.
5: The newly minted trillionaire says he doesn't want to limit space travel to an elite few. And that's why he founded the company.
0: Britain's Prime Minister Sir Keir Starmer has remained defiant in an interview with the BBC, doubling down on his refusal to resign. Europe correspondent Catherine Diss reports.
7: In his first interview since his leadership woes last month, Sir Keir Starmer was defiant, saying it's his duty to stay on as Prime Minister and that he doesn't want to plunge the country into the chaos of a leadership contest. The comments come a day after his Defence Secretary John Healey resigned over the government's defence spending plan, arguing it fell well short of what was needed to meet the security needs of the moment. He's the sixth minister to resign following Labour's disastrous local election results in May. Catherine Diss, ABC News, London.
0: The time now is 5 minutes past seven. A protest outside a One Nation fundraiser in Melbourne last night attracted a significant police response. About 30 anti-racism demonstrators gathered outside the event in South Melbourne. No one was arrested. The event was moved to the location at the last minute, but Senator Pauline Hanson denies it had anything to do with the protests.
8: It's the aggression that Australians don't like, OK? You have democracy, you can have freedom of speech and what you want to say, but when it gets aggressive, that's what we don't like, right? And it's a shame that we have to have so many police here. It's not about my protection as well, it's about the people who come to these venues.
0: A fifth person's been charged over the kidnapping of a tobacco shop owner in Sydney's southwest earlier this year. More from Rhiannon Solomon-Marin.
9: It was late February when police were alerted a 53-year-old man had been taken from outside a tobacconist in Mount Pritchard. Officers were told four men in balaclavas assaulted the man before forcing him into a car. 2 days later, detectives found him in a property in Dural in the city's northwest. A teenager and three men have already been charged over the incident and remain before the courts. A 29-year-old man was arrested in Villawood yesterday and charged with several offences. Police will allege he stored and destroyed a vehicle used in the kidnapping.
0: A teenage boy's been charged over a bike crash in Sydney's southwest. Police say they spotted the 17-year-old riding on the back wheel and weaving through traffic on an unregistered dirt bike at Villawood. When police tried to arrest him at an intersection, he allegedly accelerated, dragging an officer around 20 metres before he fell off the bike. Neither of them were injured. One of the world's most influential artists, Britain's David Hockney, has died, aged 88, after becoming one of the key figures in the pop art world. The BBC's David Salito looks back at his life.
10: The sun-drenched California pools of a bigger splash. The beauty of a damp spring in East Yorkshire.
11: I was fascinated by looking at light in both places.
10: David Hockney, with his round glasses and bleach blonde hair, had a good claim to be Britain's best known and best loved artist of the last 60 years. His journey from Bradford to Los Angeles and back to Yorkshire took him portraits, photo montages, iPad art. From 60s pop art to his giant leafy landscapes, he set records in both prices at auction houses and attendance at galleries.
0: To finance, stocks on Wall Street have closed higher as

0: Investors held out hope for a peace deal between Iran and the US, and as SpaceX shares surged in their debut, making it Wall Street's biggest public listing in history. Its shares rose above the initial public offering price of $135 a piece, valuing the company at more than $2 trillion. The Dow Jones Industrial Average rose 0.7%, the broad S&P 500 gained 0.5%, and the tech-heavy Nasdaq was close to 0.3% higher. The global benchmark Brent crude is lower at $86.91 US a barrel. Gold is stronger at $4,215 US an ounce, and the Australian dollar is higher, buying 70.5 US cents. In sport, World Cup co-hosts Canada and Bosnia and Herzegovina have drawn their opening game of the tournament in Toronto at 1-1. The USA will be in action later this morning when they take on Paraguay in Los Angeles. Now, with more sport, here's Fraser Fife.
1: The Dolphins have climbed into the NRL's top four with a 48-10 defeat of the Sydney Roosters at Lang Park. English import Herbie Farnworth starred for the Dolphins, providing two try assists and crossing once himself as his side ran in 8-2 for their sixth consecutive victory. Dolphins coach Christian Wolf has also heaped praise on captain Isaiah Katoa for his performance.
2: He's outstanding. He gets some real confidence out of that and he played that way tonight.
1: The Chiefs have booked their place in the Super Rugby Pacific Grand Final, dispatching the Crusaders 49-12 in Hamilton. Meanwhile, in the AFL, Geelong had a 45-point victory at home over Gold Coast. Night 5 of the Australian swimming trials in Sydney saw Molly O'Callaghan win the women's 100 metres freestyle final, while Sam Short finished over 8 seconds clear of the field in the men's 1500 metres freestyle. And Australian tennis player Alex de Minaur is through to the semi-finals of the Rosmalen Grass Court Championships in the Netherlands, defeating French qualifier Benjamin Bonzi 6-2, 6-4.
0: Patchy morning fog in the state's east, isolated showers about the south and east, tending scattered about the far southern inland and southwest, dry and mostly sunny elsewhere. Sydney's weather partly cloudy, a top of 22 degrees right now. It's 15 in the Sydney CBD, 13 degrees in Penrith. 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
6: Well, hi there and a very good Saturday morning to you. And as always, all systems go here at your ABC New England Northwest. We're heading to the Bureau of Meteorology very shortly. Then our weather with you report will be coming from Gyra. Now, your vinyl vault clue this morning. The clue for the clue is song at the beginning, song at the end, clue in the band in the middle. This band tries to stay warm whilst on their travels around the world looking for the meaning of love. Kevin Rigby will join me at 7:30 this morning to take you through their journey. Bit of a shout out to Laura from Narrabri. Winner, winner. You certainly are. You've got it. The only one who's got it so far too. Shout out at 7:45. Let the community know what you'd like to invite them to. 1-300-648-222. Okie dokie. Now, we're talking about travel stories in sport. I mean, have you ever been to the World Cup? The World Cup's on at the moment. It's pretty exciting. But have you been somewhere? Have you been there? Have you been somewhere exciting? I know that Peter from Pally also joined in my discussion about football and rugby and what's this and what's that. Great description here, Peter. Association football is the only true football. Only the goalkeeper is allowed to touch the ball with their hands. Rugby union and league players rarely kick the ball with their feet. Aussie rules and Gaelic football usually kick the ball, so they can be called football, you see. There's a whole thing with soccer and football and rugby and all of that. Thank you, Peter. Well said. And Leanne in Tamworth, they're on our travel sports story list. We travelled to South Africa to watch cricket test matches and experience so much more. Thank you, Leanne. Wow, seeing a cricket match in South Africa, that would be pretty cool. It would be up there with seeing one in India, I reckon. That'd be awesome. Very good morning to you, Helen, at the Bureau of Meteorology. How are you this fine morning?
7: I think it might be more fine than I am, but that's okay.

0: can still pretend I'm waking up.
1: I know how you're feeling. It's one of those mornings. It's been a big week. And and I don't know whether that's because the atmospheric pressure has changed. We've had rain, and it's, I'm all about atmospheric pressure doing stuff to our bodies, Helen. That's, I don't know, call me a conspiracy theorist, I don't know, but the old back aches a lot more when it changes,
0: oh, yeah.
1: I must say.
0: There's a lot to be blaming on the weather, whether it's the humidity or it's the pressure or it's the combination or it's just, oh, I've had enough of this cloud cover. But today it's lovely in the sunshine, so that's okay. That sense of seasonal, sad seasonal effect. That is a thing.
1: I mean, back in the day, it used to be like a Far Side cartoon with the old bloke sitting on the deck and one yes. of the bloke's knees is about the size of a basketball. Oh, I think the rains are coming, howl or something like that. But it's true. Actually, speaking of basketball, is the World Cup on in your household at the moment?
0: Yes, we have got awareness of the World Cup. I have a young lad in the household who's very excited about it and is making sure he's available to watch as much as he can of when the Socceroos are doing what they do.
1: Yeah, they're playing tomorrow, so that will be a good one. Actually, they're not too bad in times either. They're not too like last time it was on and it was like 1, 2 in the morning. 5 o'clock or in the afternoon.
0: 2 p.m., that's not too bad, you know, like siesta time.
1: Siesta. Have you ever been to any big sporting events yourself?
0: Oh, no, sport's not really been my thing. I mean, I did meander down to the F1 in Melbourne one time. That was a fairly big occasion. That's probably about as big as it gets. But in terms of watching the crowds for a football match in from wherever. Oh, hang on a minute. Olympics. Does that count? Oh, in 2000?
1: Yeah, slightly big sporting event, yeah.
0: We're in Sydney at the time. We got ourselves some tickets to something that wasn't quite so popular, so we could watch Australia play. Yeah.
1: It's good that, I mean, I was living down there at the time and just absolutely fabulous. It was Sydney again. I mean, I say it over and over again, but what an atmosphere they provide. And, you know, the weather was perfect. It was a beautiful backdrop. And no matter what you went to, everyone was happy and it was jolly and it was just a wonderful, I've gone shivery all thinking about. What did you say? Can you remember the sport that you saw?
0: We went and got some tickets for, would you believe, the basketball. The women's basketball was a low ticket item, so we could get some cheapies sat up in the high stands there. But, yeah, that sense of carnival and happy vibe crowds throughout the entire city. I was dreading it in the lead-up, thinking, oh, my goodness. But it was actually quite pleasant and actually really enjoyable.
1: I love it when you dread going to anything, whether, it's meeting up with friends with coffee because you'd just rather have your jammies on or whatever, or going to a party, and then you have the best time. So,
0: well, I was just expecting to not be able to get to work because the trains would be all out of whack and they'd be completely horrendous. But the trains were just like everything, all stops were pulled out, everything was great, and it was not a problem at all. I was just so relieved, and it was actually a beautiful feeling through the whole city for the entire couple of weeks.
1: Yay! And speaking of beautiful feelings, lovely weekend ahead for the whole of our region by the sounds of it.
0: Yes, weather locally, it's looking pretty good. I mean, there's some low cloud on the east, on along the ranges into the east, so you might not be seeing much if you're up through Guyaro and Armidale and all the rest of it through there. But fairly clear. You might get some high cloud drifting in later on, but it's just going to be associated with the weather happening elsewhere in the state. We're actually going to be on the edges of action both the course of tomorrow and on Monday, so unfortunately we have to be a bit more patient to wait for some rainfall expected on Friday and Saturday next week.
1: Well, the weather forecasts have certainly gone up. Like, they've jumped between 6 and 10 degrees since last weekend.
0: Yes, that's right. We have got some warm days and overnights as well. We've got a fairly good northerly flow, or northwesterly flow, coming through ahead of all the other weather that's going on around us. But that'll give us that sense of, oh, it's a bit of a mild winter this season. That will change at some stage, but not this week.
1: Okay, well, I still might keep the fire going anyway. So, yeah. Have we got some current temperatures at the moment, Helen?
0: Oh, around about the region here. Let me just get up. We've got Moree sitting at about 12 degrees at the moment. If you're in Tamworth, oh goodness me, why is it taking so long to load? I've just clicked on Tamworth. Drum roll. Talk amongst yourselves, please. That's just gone to pot. That's just ridiculous. Let's try Armidale. It's looking at about 7.5 at the moment, and Tamworth is just not wanting to play. Oh, there we go. It's looking at about 10 degrees at the moment.
1: Yeah, okay, lovely, balmy. We can ditch the jumpers for a day or two. Hey, I hope your son enjoys the game. I'll be thinking of him tomorrow. Hopefully the Socceroos get up and score. Do you call it soccer or football in your household? Just wondering.
0: It is definitely football.
1: Right.
0: Definitely football.
1: Yeah. He's a purist.
0: I have to switch between soccer when I'm talking to other people, but it is technically the only football in this house as well.
1: Yeah, totally agree. Hey, have a great one, Helen. Thanks for yakking. Bye.
0: Bye.
1: Bye. Oh, dear, that's Helen at the Bureau of Meteorology. And, warm weekend ahead by the seams.
2: ABC New England Northwest Traffic.
1: Just having a quick squiz at livetraffic.com for you. Nothing for me to report actually on their website, but just a reminder for those of you living in the Tamworth region, Ebsworth Street will be closed next week, well, starting on Monday. Between the New England Highway and Denny Street from 7 a.m, not reopening until 5 p.m. on Friday the 19th, weather permitting. There will be detours in place, and if you're, especially if you're a heavy vehicle, just check on the website or ring council about that one.

0: Our weather with you, our person on the ground, is up in Gyra this morning. It's a very good morning to you, James. Hello.
1: Hey, Tess, how are you? It's lovely up here.
0: Yeah, do keep going.
1: Eight degrees outside on my thermometer.
0: Nice.
1: Yeah, it is. The fog's lifted. A very slight breeze, in fact, quite slight, but I'm not sure what's going to happen there. Otherwise, it's looking up to be a really fine day. I can even see the blue sky peeping through the fog and the sun just about to pop up as well.
0: Okay. Mm. What time are the markets kicking off up there this morning?
1: 8:30 to 12:30 this morning. We'll have exhibitors with homemade stuff, cards, jams, 3D printed stuff and crochet knitting, old wares and all kinds of things really, as well as some raw treats and that kind of stuff, yeah.
0: Okay, should we be putting a jumper on at the moment?
1: Always advisable. I've got three layers at the moment, but no jumper, but that's because I'm inside. Yeah. I will put a jacket on, yeah.
0: Yeah, fair enough. Now, this year you've been reading poems out loud every day. You've been posting on social media. We're absolutely loving it.
1: Yes.
0: We know, and it's a great word, passionate, when it's used correctly. And for you, you're so passionate about Australian poetry in particular. How did this come about? Like, what got you into this in the first place?
1: Well, my mum and dad, I have to thank them first for, reading things like Spike Milligan to me.
0: Oh, my gosh, I love Spike Milligan. Isn't he brilliant?
1: He was a wonderful writer.
0: Yeah.
1: Then I think in grade 6 when we moved to Queensland, I won a prize for a Queensland A poem. Queensland, Queensland, the land of sun and heat, where we take our shoes and socks off and go to school bare feet. And there's another verse. Used to back in the day, yeah, a bit of a surprise when I got to Queensland. No shoes, let's do that.
0: Yeah, it's great. And what's it been like committing to this every day, like the poetry? What's been the response? Have you been able to gauge the response?
1: Just look at the web metrics, basically. It's pretty good. People are giving me positive feedback. I work to make sure that I pre-read every poem and give it the intention and passion of each poet wanted it to convey, I mean. Yeah, it's really important that people can just feel what the poem is about, but particularly the love poems. Which I'm doing two a day, and it is a lot of work, but I'm sort of tending to batch them and then edit them all at once and schedule them out. So.
0: Uh-huh. And where are you posting them? If people don't know what we're talking about
1: Australian Poetry Hall of Fame on YouTube and also on the Facebook page Australian Poetry Hall of Fame -Gyra.
0: Look at you being all up with the socials and all the technology and everything. That's fantastic.
1: Yeah, that's a thing. As a sole trader, I've got to embrace technology and AI and all those little tricks to make me more efficient.
0: Move with the times, they say. Now, I know you just gave us a snippet of a poem, but have you got another little quick poem at hand that you've written? Maybe, was there one that you'd written for the CWA ladies recently?
1: Yes, there's two, actually, because I wrote one for the CWA ladies in Nundah, who's it's their 80th anniversary, I believe.
0: It is. I'll be chatting to Margaret Schofield after 8 o'clock, actually.
1: Yeah, and then I said it to the CWA Gyra Day Branch, who were here having morning tea yesterday, and they said, well, we've been around for 94 years, so I've written one for them as well. So here we go. It was a CWA branch up in Gyra, whose spirits grew higher and higher for 94 years, midst drought, laughter and tears, their pikelets and service inspire. Now the Nundah one. There was once a gem in Nundah. The CWA ladies would bundle jam, craft, cakes and cheer for 8 decades clear. Now 80 years young. What a marvel.
0: Oh, yeah. I'll see if I can get that and play that to the girls when I'm on the phone to them later. Thank you for being our weather with you this morning, James. Have a great market and keep posting. We're loving it.
1: You're very welcome. Okay.
0: See you later.
1: Bye.
0: Bye. James there, his poetry, his passion. And it's a great day to head up to the Gyra Saturday Market at the Australian Poetry Hall of Fame. That's at 144 Bradley Street, kicking off at 8 this morning through till 12:30.
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4: Hey, g'day, it's John actually down at the community garden.
5: Oh, hi, Tash. It is a hot time morning at the moment.
0: I bet.
6: Good morning. I hope you can hear me over the rain.
7: Hello, Tash. How are you?

sentence is about two of their songs, and the middle bit is about the band itself. This band tries to stay warm whilst on their travels around the world looking for the meaning of love. Coming up with Kevin Rigby in about 5 minute times. But before that, this next song is by an artist. Well, we met in the studios. He popped into the studios during festival. We've played him many a time on our ABC. Anthony Snape, and his latest song out is great, as is the film clip. It's called Outback Sentinels. And when writing this song, Anthony told me he kept thinking about the old windmills and farm wheels around Tamworth, where he grew up, and those images stayed with him. Now, if you get a chance to look up the video, it was filmed at Windmill Farm in Jamberoo on the New South Wales South Coast, where they use the old windmills and rural setting to help tell the story. The recording, and it's pretty cool, the recording features Dobe Newton from the Bushwhackers, as you'll see if you get to watch it, and was co-produced with Michael Carpenter. This is Anthony Snape featuring Dobe Newton with Outback Sentinels.

Malacca Station, 1909. They got the Southern Cross windmill up just in time. The sheep came running through the dust and heat.

0: In the studio live, which was such a treat to have him in. Hopefully we'll have him in next time. Also, we're chatting about your travel sports stories. What's a great World Cup or another travel sports story that you have? And do you know anyone over there? Do let us know. We'll try and get hold of them. But Ferguson, this text from you this morning is fantastic. Let me share this with everyone. I'm really going back in time. However, in the year 1966, I was at Wembley Stadium in England to see England beat Portugal in the Soccer World Cup semi-final, 2-1. Bobby Charlton was the goal scorer for England in front of a 100,000 spectator stadium. England went on to win the World Cup that year by beating West Germany 4-2. Ferguson goes on to say, I was unable to get tickets for that match, but I was in London for the celebrations after the win. Wow, what celebrations that must have been. Great memories, great times. Cheers from Ferguson. Great to hear from you this morning, Ferguson.
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7: It's the music that's the most important thing.
8: You must have an enormous record collection.
9: It's the best collection I've ever seen.
0: A very good morning to Kevin Rigby. Hello.
10: Hello, Tash Kernow. How are you on this Saturday morning?
0: I'm very well, my friend. Have you been to a big sporting event before?
10: Not a huge sporting event.
0: What about that one from Ferguson?
10: Yeah, that's probably top tier. It's well out of my reach. Yeah. I've been to a few State of Origin games over the years.
0: Oh, yep.
10: Went to the last Rugby World Cup that was here in Australia in 2003.
0: That's rather big.
10: Well, I think it's decent. And look, it wasn't one of the big matches like the final or anything like that. It was just to get out and be out and about and part of it.
0: Going by some of the prices that I've heard about, I don't know how anyone can afford it.
10: This is the actual problem, isn't it?
0: It's, right.
10: It all comes back to cost of living at the moment. I think for next year's World Cup, we'll probably be doing the same. I've put my brother in charge of getting tickets for that, so I'll leave that up to him. One of the most unique ones, though, and I've been to a couple over the years, is a college American football game.
0: Oh, cool.
10: Because they're universities, but they attract crowds of up to 100,000 people. Mm. And you've got the marching bands, you've got the tailgating out in the car park beforehand. It's really unique. So I think that's probably up there.
0: Yeah, well, that's good. I know my dad and my friend Benson Simpson but have both attended ice hockey games in Canada, which is like a religion over there. So I get what you're saying. That would be pretty cool too. I know that Dad wore his original sheepskin jacket over there as well. So
10: I did take Parker to a baseball game once. She was only 4 years old. And I thought it would be a good thing at the time. She'd get the hot dog and the big wavy foam finger. I realised it. I didn't realise how incompatible it was with a four-year-old that a baseball game goes for about 4 hours, 4.5 hours. And I think we had to leave about after two innings because it was just a bit too boring for a four-year-old.
0: Yeah, there's only so much gigantic hand waving you can do.
10: I think we spent more time out in the concourse of the stadium where there was a huge children's playground. I think we spent most of our time out in the playground.
0: Fair, fair. Hey, Kevin.
10: Mm.

0: I just want to say I'm back, Kev.
1: You're back. Did you ever leave?
0: I'm just saying, you know, if you don't know what I'm talking about, I had no idea about last week's ban, but I did thoroughly enjoy it.
1: Look, a little bit of me last week wanted to go, let's throw another one at you.
0: I know.
1: I couldn't do that. It's kind of apt. You've been talking about sporting events in the World Cup that brings nations together. Well, this band, Foreigner, well, they didn't bring the whole world together. They brought two countries together.
0: Yes. That's the reason for their name, isn't it?
1: And I mean, the competition, you've got to think at the time, many, many years, the UK and the US, musicians from both sides looking to make their mark, and Foreigner brought both of them together. So rather than pick a team, they just said, let's have both. So they did. Their name took inspiration from the circumstances, as no matter where they played, some of them would still be Foreigners. So that's how the band came about. It was formed, it's almost a bit of a super group. It was formed in 1976 by English guitarist Mick Jones.
0: Who we're hearing now in the background there, ripping it.
1: He was English, but he formed the band in New York, just a little bit more meshing of the nations there, and had consisted of other musos who'd been in other successful bands, including the prog rock darlings King Crimson. So the original and classic lineup included, from the British side of the fence, Mick Jones, guitarist Ian McDonald, drummer Dennis Elliott, and then the American contingent was singer Lou Gramm.
0: Lou, yeah.
1: Yep, Al Greenwood on keyboard and bassist Ed Gagliardi.

0: And got to say, that little melting pot worked.
1: It did. And as they were seasoned musos and songwriters. They hit the ground running. Self-titled debut was released in 77 and started a run of four straight albums to be certified at least five times platinum. Cold as Ice was the second single and the second hit. So their debut single was Feels Like the First Time, and it got top five in America, top 40 here in Australia. Cold as Ice, same in America, top 20 here in Australia.
0: I mean, so, kind of clever marketing as well to meld the countries, because you know how hard it is to break into one market or the other. It's like, hey, look who we've got. So, you know, let's put us on the Billboard Hot 100.
1: People tell you not to be everything to everyone, but I think Foreigner breaks the rule in that regards, Tash. Mm.

0: their top singles? Because this, well, to me, it's not as well known as some of the other ones.
1: I do.
0: Yeah, I mean, I know
1: this
0: it.
1: This is one of the ones that I actually think is one of their most known ones. So we differ in that regard.
0: Oh, okay, yep.
1: And continue with the trend of you going, yeah, I'm not quite aware of this.
0: Why would you want to disappoint
1: at least
0: my friend?
1: At least you know it. Yeah. At least you know it. So, yeah, this was from Four, which we'll get to. Again, it was top five America, top 20 here in Australia. So maybe your idea of foreigners a little foreign to my version of the songs. But they had that successful run of albums, 78 follow-up, Double Vision, top five, 1979's Head Games, a little bit less successful, but still top five across the world. But in 1980, co-founders Al Greenwood and Ian McDonald were sacked by Mick Jones. Mick and Lou were increasingly taking creative control of the band. So that conflict resulted in both of them being marched. So they were down to a quartet. So they recorded the album Four, named it as it was their fourth album, and the first as a four-piece, and it was released in 81. And it kind of, there's a bit of a sonic shift in foreigners' music, and it was more from straight rock to more accessible mainstream rock and pop, which you can hear.
0: You can hear
1: this.
0: It, yeah, yeah. Definitely. This, of course, being urgent, and I guess, yeah, you can hear the dynamic has definitely changed. Not for the worse, it's just changed parallel.
1: And you got to think, it's 81, so they were embracing that little bit of new wave and synth influences. There's a bit of saxophone.
0: Yep.
1: Couldn't have an 80s track without a bit of saxophone, Tash.
0: Actually, speaking of which, looking at Joe Cocker singing Elton John, Sorry Seems to Be the Hardest Word, the saxophone, as you so wonderfully call it, you know, is
1: That's what it's called.
0: Front and centre everyone with Joe Cocker.
1: Yeah, everyone calling it saxophone is wrong. it's a myth that's been perpetrated throughout the years.
0: Meanwhile, back to Foreigner. Talk about, I mean, I don't know if you want to go there yet, but I know, again, because I'm a massive Beatles fan, that they were the first act since the Beatles to have something like eight, I think it was, singles charts in the top 20 on the Billboard Hot 100. To do that since the Beatles, like, there's a 20-odd year gap between that. Pretty amazing.
1: Yeah, they're very, very successful, particularly in America, which was one of those things. They were still successful in the UK. It took a little bit of time, but a massive run of top 10, top 5 singles.
0: Do you think that was also because a lot of movies took them on board to start put? I mean, it was a time when movie soundtracks really started coming to the fore too. Like, they became as important as the movie itself in a way, like that soundtrack that went with it, and also besides the extra marketing that goes with it. But they were featured.
1: I don't think so. I think it was just the body of their work and the time.
0: Because they were so good.
1: The timing of it, yeah, yeah. But the next album after Four, Agent Provocateur, took 3 years to make. Mick Jones and
0: With
1: Lou Gramm
0: was... four of them?
1: Well, no, Mick and Lou were the main songwriters, and they were starting to deviate in separate directions when it came to creativity. Lou Gramm wanted the band to still remain true to that pure rock origin, while Mick had fully embraced what we're hearing now, the 1980s style of synthesizer ballads. So

0: Again, featured in many a movie track, and also Rock of Ages, the stage musical. This one's a huge ballad that rocks out in that stage musical. So did Lou still hung around for this, of course.
1: This is off 1981's Four. But then Lou Gramm released a solo album, Ready or Not, in 1987.
0: Ah, that's what it was. Okay.
1: And then after its release, then the rehearsals for Foreigner's next album had started, but kind of ground to a halt because Lou Gramm's status within the group was kind of uncertain. But once Lou had done the promotion and dates for his album, cooler heads kind of prevailed and he rejoined Foreigner for the studio album Inside Information in 1987. But then he officially left the group in 1990.
0: Was that because he was annoyed that Olivia Newton-John's physical still stayed at number one and this only got to number two on the on the Billboard Hot 100?
1: Bring Olivia. You're trying to make her to be out the Yoko Ono of Foreigner.
0: Well, you know, Lou left.
1: Non-romantically, but like from a chart wedge position.
0: Lou had a bit of a huff, didn't he? And he was probably thinking, if I'm going to sing this, I want it to go to number one.
1: Well, he left. Mick Jones, undeterred, of course, hired a new singer, Johnny Edwards. But look, needless to say, odds of continued success after replacing a lead singer are very, very... There's a very narrow margin. And the trajectory of Foreigner after the Lou Gramm left kind of proved they weren't the exception to this. They were just the rule.
0: Yeah, very nicely put too, yeah.
1: He did rejoin the group in 1992, but then by then the hits had kind of dried up. And in 2023, he left again in 2003. Jones carried on touring and recording with himself as the only original member. Which, you know.
0: So did he call himself One by that point?
1: And the death of the original bassist, Ed Gagliardi, in 2014, it kind of prompted talk of a reunion of the remaining lineup. It occurred in 2017 for two shows only. Mm-hmm. I mean, kind of pretty shambolic last decade. But they're still touring, but Mick Jones doesn't tour. So there's no members from the original or classic lineup. In 2023, he officially pulled out

0: of touring, he was diagnosed with Parkinson's, but there's no original members.
1: So they could
0: but
1: be
0: still touring as
1: foreigners.
0: Foreigner.
1: Yeah, okay.
0: Yeah. It's foreign. Yeah, yeah, you go to a foreigner concert and it is foreign
1: the
0: to you.
1: The irony in that. So then tell us about what we're going to hear for our vinyl vault today, my friend.
0: Well, this is their only number one, but if you want a number one, you want it to go number one pretty much across every country, continent in the world. It's from 1984, from the album Agent Provocateur. Again, it shows the way Mick Jones's songwriting was evolving. And I think you will know this one, Tash. It's from...
1: I do, my friend. It's had over a billion streams. I'm pretty good with it.
0: It's from 1984. It's Foreigner, and I want to know what love is.

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1: Oh, it's a bit of mix.
0: For 80 years.
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4: It's time to get your fingers dialing 1300 648 222. Shout out.
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4: We're heading up to Armidale, where apparently it's still a little bit foggy. Thank you very much for that weather update, Warwick. And on the road, take it easy there because there's still a fair amount of fog. It hasn't burnt off yet. But we're heading up to Armidale and Yvonne's on the line. Morning, Yvonne. How are you?
6: Good morning.
4: I love a good book game, full stop. Book game it can be, but it's at the bookstore, isn't it?
6: Yes, it is. Boo Books is a bookstore, but we have a great cafe there with lots of games. And it's going to be a beautiful day today. So
4: sounds like it.
6: Armidalians.
4: Now, you've got some backgammon. Is that free to do, a nice community connection way to meet people?
6: Absolutely. So every second Saturday we have backgammon at Boo Books. When the weather is beautiful like this, it's usually outside, but you can sit inside. And it's a wonderful way actually for people to find out about this game. If you've been curious about it, played a long time ago, there are always people around who would love to show you how to play it. So do not feel shy that you need to read up on the rules or anything like that. There are people out there to show you how to play it.
4: Fantastic. So kicking off at Boo Books, 10 o'clock today, is it, Yvonne?
6: Usually people start trickling in to play games, like we do chess as well, at about 10.
4: At about 10.
6: But we're open from 9, so you can come and check out, you know, just do a little bit of a scope if you're sort of a little bit unsure. Yes. So from about 10 o'clock, there would be people arriving who played a game.
4: Chess and backgammon. Great to chat to you, Yvonne. We're going to stay in Armidale where Bruce is at the Thread Shed. G'day, Bruce.
7: Good morning, Tash. How are you?
4: Yeah, good. Thanks, mate. What's going on?
7: We've got a very busy weekend here at Thread Shed. This morning, we have at the library, the Armidale Memorial Library, a special upcycling and embellishment workshop. And it's designed for kids aged 12 to 24 and any parents and carers who want to come along too. That starts at 10:30, and there are several spots available. The thing about this is that you have to go to the Armidale Regional Council What's On page on their website to book in. It's free, but they need to know the numbers. So if you can do that right now, it starts at 10:30 at the Armidale Memorial Library.
4: Beautifully said. Nothing like a pipe cleaner flower. I've seen pipe cleaner flowers in vases and they look absolutely stunning. And you know what? The great thing, they don't die, Bruce.
7: No, that's right. And that's happening this afternoon at 1 o'clock at Thread Shed itself, which, if you don't know, it is 114 Ruston Street in Armidale, at the Uniting Church building.
4: Good on. We'll try and catch up with you in the future. We just... I'd love to have a longer chat with you, but you've got two more other things happening. Give us a quick 30 seconds.
7: Well, there's a baby doll carriers workshop on the 27th of June, Saturday at 1 p.m. For little people to carry their dolls in.
4: Oh,
7: so they can come along and do that. You just go to trybooking.com and all the details are there.
4: Yeah, and great free community things to do, Bruce. Great to chat to you this morning. Thank you so much. We're going to head to Maureen now. Hi, Rach.
8: Good morning. How are you?
4: Yeah, good. What's going on?
8: Oh, just a busy, busy weekend in Moree, which is fabulous.
4: As always, good to see. The weather's holding up nicely up there, and you've got a great event tomorrow.
8: Yeah, so we've got a community showcase, one stage, one community, where all our fabulous performers within our shire are invited to our newly renovated Moree Memorial Hall. Starts at 11, and we've got performers from the Moree Academy of Dance, Fluid Dance Studio, Moree Caledonian Pipes and Drums, Moree District Band, the Ulugu Maramali Dance Group, and some fabulous high school students, some amazing 6-year-olds singing. So it's going to be such a great day.
4: Oh, wow. What time's that kicking off?

0: 11 o'clock tomorrow.
1: 11 o'clock. And your chance to have a quick squiz at the beautiful Memorial Town Hall. How's it looking? Gleaming?
0: It's amazing. It's just such a breath of fresh air going in there now. Like, it's, yeah, new floors, painting. Just, yeah, it just looks amazing.
1: Oh, great. So 11 o'clock tomorrow at the Moree Memorial Town Hall. Thanks so much for that, Rach. We're going to head to Tamworth now. Hey, Brookie, you're heading up to Armidale.
2: Hi, Tash. Yes, we are. The House of Jazz Collective is heading up to Armidale next Friday, the 19th. So we're very excited about that.
1: Your House Collective, the Jazz Collective, the House of Jazz Collective, one of my favourite things to go to. You and Hester singing just like angels. I just can't impress on people to get along and go and see this. So this is next Friday, isn't it?
2: That's right. So you guys would probably be aware that we appear every month at the community centre in Tamworth, and we have an amazing time there, and it's super fun and cozy. But we're heading up to Armidale, I think for about the third time. I think this will be the third House of Jazz in Armidale. We've been at the golf club before, but this time we'll be at the World is Dog for the first time.
1: And
2: so
1: it's great too, because everyone can come and see it for free. So go and maybe have a little bit of a pub meal at the Dog, and then see. And is it just you and Brookie, you and Hesse, or at the whole lot of you?
2: Yeah, so Hester Fraser and I are on vocals, and then we've got the amazing Ant Wormsley on guitar, James Hazelwood on bass, Pete Skelton on drums, Gary Steele, the amazing jazz piano player. He's just brilliant. So they're all ridiculously cool, but also very friendly and welcoming and funny, and it's going to be a great time.
1: And your vocals, they never cease to amaze me, Brookie. Thanks so much for calling in.
2: Thanks, Tash.
1: Bye. There's John now at Tamworth. How are the markets shaping up?
3: Fantastic, Tash. We've got I think we've got about 40 stalls today, so we've got all our usual stuff and hot food and produce, and we've got some live music. Young Isaac Newton's coming down to sing for us later.
1: And the sun's already peering down on you down there. I'm looking out the studio. You must be feeling it beaming on your face down there.
3: It's a gorgeous morning. It's great. And it's good to see all the green grass.
1: Oh, isn't it nice? Let's just hope it's not green pick and the old green drought. Let's hope we get some more follow-up, as Helen from the Bureau said earlier on, maybe towards Friday. What time are you staying on till today, John?
3: We'll be down here from 8 till 1 o'clock, so plenty of time to come down and have. And we've got a big promotion drawn at 10 o'clock.
1: What's that all about?
3: Which closes at 9:30. Well, it's a whole heap of vouchers. I think it's nearly well over $600 worth of vouchers, and it'll be drawn at 10 o'clock, closes at 9:30, and if you just spend at any of the stalls, you can just fill out a slip and put it in the barrel, and you're in for a chance to win.
1: Wow, I wouldn't mind winning $600 worth of vouchers. Sounds like a great little promotion, and again, sounds like our wonderful businesses and community have gotten behind the markets. Great to chat to you this morning, John.
3: Thanks, Tash. Have a great weekend.
1: Thanks,
3: bye.
1: Buddy. Bye. Always so much to do in our wonderful community, isn't there?
4: Good morning, Tash.
5: Good morning, Tash. How are you?
6: Morning, Tash. How are you?
5: Good morning, Tash.
7: How are you going, Tash?
5: Looks like it's going to be a cracker of a day. The weather's fine out here. It is wonderful.
4: It'll be a cold old afternoon, so no better place to spend than at the capital.
6: We have artists from Maury, Emberell, Glen Ennis and Stanthorpe, so across the region.
7: Come on down. It's a beautiful day.
4: I'm not brilliant, but I love it.
8: Tash Curnow with Saturday Breakfast on ABC New England Northwest.
1: It is. Can you believe we're nearly 2 hours into the show? We're heading up to the 8 o'clock news. After that, we're going to Nundle, catching up with some 80th celebrations of the CWA. We're then going to meet Dave Robinson, who's hosting a men's table, and then finally heading up to Armidale and seeing the latest art exhibitions that they've got on show for you.
9: Good morning, Emily Lawrence with ABC News. The US and Iran have signalled they are close to an agreement to end their war, as mediator Pakistan says the text of a deal has been agreed by both sides. America's editor John Lyons has more.
10: The Iranians are saying while it could be close, there's still a few things to be sorted out.

0: And so I think that there is probably in the next week or so likely to be some initial signing, which would then mean a 60-day period in which they could nut out all sorts of details and the more substantive side of it. But what Donald Trump wants is a sort of memorandum of understanding. We know, he loves to sign deals, and it looks like in coming days, next week or two, there could be some sort of initial agreement.
1: Police are still searching for the body of a woman who they believe was kidnapped from Sydney's northwest. Police say the 58-year-old met with her son, Ante Popovich, on Monday at a park in Winston Hills, where her car was later found. The two were estranged, and it's believed they were meeting to talk about the potential lending of money. Officers arrested her 34-year-old son on the south coast on Thursday and charged him with murder. A fifth person's been charged over the kidnapping of a tobacco shop owner in Sydney's southwest earlier this year. Rhiannon Solomon-Marin reports.
2: It was late February when police were alerted a 53-year-old man had been taken from outside a tobacconist in Mount Pritchard. Officers were told four men in balaclavas assaulted the man before forcing him into a car. 2 days later, detectives found him in a property in Dural in the city's northwest. A teenager and three men have already been charged over the incident and remain before the courts. A 29-year-old man was arrested in Villawood yesterday and charged with several offences. Police will allege he stored and destroyed a vehicle used in the kidnapping.
1: Australia's new ambassador in Washington, D.C. says he will robustly push back on the Trump administration's proposed new tariff. Here's North America correspondent Cayman Gock.
3: Australian Ambassador to the US Greg Moriarty says the new 12.5% tariff proposed for Australia is extremely disappointing and says he may recruit Australian businesses to help take up the fight. The new tariff still needs to go through a consultation process, and Mr. Moriarty says Australia is working on its submission. The new ambassador, who started last month, also said he was talking to the Trump administration and US defence industry about the AUKUS submarine pact. He says the US knows its boat production rate is not where it needs to be, but he's been reassured by strong bipartisan support for the AUKUS plan. Cameron Gock, ABC News, Washington.
1: Scores of police descended on South Melbourne last night as protesters tried to disrupt a One Nation fundraiser attended by Pauline Hanson and Barnaby Joyce. About 30 anti-racism demonstrators gathered outside the event, with police monitoring the group from the ground and sky. No one was arrested. The venue location was changed at the last minute, but Senator Hanson denies it had anything to do with the protest.
4: People booked for the other location. We had too many bookings, people wanting to come, so that's why we had to change the location.
5: Not because of the protesters?
4: Oh, God, no. No. Hey, listen, do you think I'd be deterred by the protesters? Think twice. No. We just had so many people that wanted to come.
1: It's the final night of Sydney's annual light festival, Vivid. About 50,000 people are expected at the event this evening as it comes to a close. Destination New South Wales says numbers this year are tracking broadly in line with 2025. Last year, around 2.5 million people attended the festival. World Cup co-host Canada has kicked off its FIFA Men's World Cup campaign with a one-all draw against Bosnia and Herzegovina in Toronto. The ABC's national sports reporter David Mark has more from Vancouver.
6: Canada has never won a World Cup match. It's been in two World Cup finals before, so ranked a lot higher than Bosnia. So look, they're the home team and they would have been the favourite and they would have been desperate to get a win. But it was actually Bosnia and Herzegovina that got on the scoreboard first. They scored in the 21st minute through a lovely header. Canada probably had the best of the play in the first half but couldn't score, had a couple of chances. A very near one came off the post, but they came on after half-time, again dominated the play and finally scored an absolutely lovely goal. Striker hitting a beautiful shot which took a minor deflection, but that equalised and that was the score at the end of the day.
1: To the weather, isolated showers about the south and east, tending scattered about the state's far southern inland and southwest, dry and mostly sunny elsewhere. Sydney's weather partly cloudy today, a top of 22 degrees. Right now it's 15 degrees on the coast, 14 degrees in the west. 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

0: Well, a very good Saturday morning to you here at your ABC New England Northwest. What a cracker of morning we've had so far. Can you believe we're already 2 hours into it? But another 2 hours to go, don't panic. This hour we'll be going to Nundle and celebrating 80 years of the Nundle CWA. Then we'll be sitting down at a Tamworth men's table and finally showcasing art in Armidale with two new exhibitions opening last night at the New England Regional Art Museum. Then at 9 o'clock we're in the garden with Maria Hitchcock OAM, and then finally some sport highlights for you for the last half hour. We're going to highlight the Dungowan Cowgirls, high school rodeo and pro wrestling. All that, still some great music ahead, but let's get going this hour with your weekend weather. To the northwest slopes and plains this 13th of June. The forecast for today and into Sunday and Monday is mostly sunny, light winds throughout the day. Sunday and Monday forecast a slight chance of a shower on the southern plains, but a near zero chance elsewhere. And those overnight temperatures falling to between 8 and 12, and daytime temperatures reaching the low 20s. Much warmer than last weekend, I've got to say, between 6 and 10 degrees higher. So Warrialda going for 24 today. Walgett Moree, Narrabri going for 23 degrees. 22 degrees forecast for Scone, Gunnedah, Weewar and Tamworth. Baraba and Quirindi 21 degrees, and Nundle even getting into the 20s, sitting at 20. Northern Tablelands today, had a lovely text from Warwick earlier on saying there was still a fair bit of fog around. May have burnt off by now. If you're up in the Armidale region, do let me know though. 1300 648 222, or you can text on 0467 922 684, if you're listening on the app, just press connect with us. But the forecast for the Northern Tablelands today, Sunday and Monday, all very similar. Partly cloudy, the chance of morning fog, as we heard, slight chance of a shower in the north, near zero chance elsewhere on the Sunday and Monday also. Light northeast to southeasterly winds, and overnight temperatures falling to between 5 and 11. And those daytime temperatures reaching between 17 and 22. Very warm. 22 forecast for Inverell today. Armidale going for 19 degrees. Tenterfield and Glen Innes and Walker 17 degrees forecast, with 16 degrees forecast for Guyra. A moderate UV index for the whole region. Look after your skin. Slip, slop, slap, seek and slide. And a moderate fire danger rating also.
1: ABC New England Northwest Traffic.
0: Having a look at livetraffic.com for you. Nothing to report on their website. As I've said earlier, though, there's some changes for Tamworth coming up on Monday between Ebsworth Street. Will be closed next week between Bridge and Denny Streets from 7 a.m. Monday, and reopening at 5 p.m. Friday the 19th. There's going to be a few detours in place. Light vehicles obviously will be a bit easier to divert, but if you're in a heavy vehicle, just look that up on the Tamworth Regional website, and they're around Jury Street onto the New England Highway. But if you'd need some more information, I'd have a look on the website and be in touch with your transport company as well.
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0: We'll be heading to Nundle next after a bit of Kate Bush and Babushka. It's 10 past 8.

0: Can't mistake the voice, can you? Kate Bush and Babushka.
1: Good morning, Tash.
2: 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How are you?
3: 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How are you?
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5: How are you going, Tash?
4: Looks like it's going to be a cracker of a day. The weather's fine out here. It is wonderful.
1: It'll be a cold old afternoon, so no better place to spend than at the Capitol.
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0: It is, and if you're listening a little bit earlier, we did our weather with you in Gyra, and we heard this poem.
7: There was once a jam in Nundle, but the CWA ladies would bundle jam, craft, cakes and cheer for 8 decades clear. Now 80 years young. What a marvel.
0: That is James the Poet, otherwise known as Thundercloud from Gyra. And if you're a traditionalist, you'd know that an 80-year anniversary is celebrated with oak, which is a universal symbol of strength, endurance, longevity and wisdom. And that is certainly a way to describe this next celebration of the Nundle CWA. 80 years of service and commitment to the community. Here to share this fabulous history is Secretary of the Nundle CWA, Margaret Schofield. Morning, Marg. How are you?
8: Well, thank you, Tash.
0: I'd have say that, not quite the 80 years, of course, but the oak, that strength, endurance and longevity, that's you in Nundle. The history that you know of this place is phenomenal, Marg. How do you know so much and what do you know about the history of the Nundle CWA?
8: Well, I've been around for a fair bit of it, Tash. So, I've lived through it, and now my mother was a member here, so... and then I was a member very early on, so I actually lived through a lot of the history of it.
0: And there is a wonderful history with the name Miss Payne, back in the day from the Wombamurra homestead. Tell us about Miss, we better clarify too, it's Miss Payne Senior, isn't it, that we're going to mention here. Tell us, give us a bit of a history lesson, Mark.
8: That's Biddy Payne. Yeah, she was, I think, a lady before her time. She travelled quite extensively, and she was always interested in women's affairs. So she and her mother, very early on, as a matter of fact, her mother was patron of the Tamworth branch early on before Nundle was formed. And Miss Payne used to go overseas to the International Women's Conventions. And she'd bring back, she then became an executive member from Northern Tablelands, because we were part of Northern Tablelands in the early days.
0: Yeah.
8: And she'd bring back information. And finally, just after the war, they formed their own international women's group, which we still have an international officer on our state executive. And the idea was that if women could get together around the world, they could stop the wars by friendship.
0: Wow.
8: Of course, that hasn't always worked, but we're still working towards it.
0: Well, that's probably because we don't see as many women on those panels, Margaret. I think if the CWA were running half of the world, we might see a little bit more peace and happiness. I don't know. My own humble opinion, Margaret Schofield. And, I mean, she certainly was a pioneer in the fact that she was doing so much international travel back in the day. I mean, we can get over to the UK in about 24 hours now with stopovers and everything. It would have been a lot longer back in the day to make so many trips. But, again, to have that association with Nundle. So you start, started that off. Where has the Nundle CWA gone in the last 80 years?
8: Nundle decided then that they should have, Miss Payne, as I said, was a member in Tamworth, and Nundle decided they should have their own branch. So they called a meeting on the 15th of June 1946, and there were 23 people joined up at that time. And many of them, the families are still in Nundle, you know, people like Tongues and Swains and Hymans and Ryans and Gaisleys and Schofields. So there's plenty of people here that still were on that.
0: Yeah. Which have that history, that, you know, part of that 80-year history. 23 sounds like a huge amount too for a smaller community to be coming together as well. That sounds like a big CWA even now.
8: Well, yes, that's about all we have now.
0: Yeah.
8: But actually, Tash, in one way we're a lot smaller community because there were lots of people working on the land in those days. And all those women were looking for companionship and they were looking for new ideas. They were looking to spend time with other women. And so they had probably more reason to come together than we do now.
0: Mm, yeah, absolutely. And so let's kind of skip to now-ish. What projects have the Nundle CWA been involved in over those last 80 years, because there's been some pretty substantial ones?
8: Yes, probably our main one is the fact that Nundle, it says in the history book that early on in December, they approached some young mothers that were members of CWA. Approached the December meeting in 1966 with the idea of opening a child mining centre.
0: Mm-hmm.
8: And sort of reading between the lines, you get the feeling that some of the older members weren't all that keen about that. But there was a subcommittee to investigate same, and of course red tape proved a headache and has done ever since. Mm. Then we became the state first CWA to ever have a preschool. It turned into a preschool. And to start with, you know, we got away with things like Summer's Sawmill supplied us with blocks of wood that we put up so the children could get up to the hand basins and the toilets and all those sort of things. Of course, that doesn't happen now.
0: No, I mean, putting even anything like that together is a feat in itself. So congratulations on getting through that red tape.
8: But over the years, that has been one of our main objectives.
0: Mm.
8: And the fact also that we've had, as all CWAs throughout the state did, had a baby health centre, which was absolutely vital in those years. And we were very fortunate that we had Frieda McClellan here, and our rooms are named after Frieda. And she was a trained nurse, and she was the McClellan from Hodges and McClellan store.
0: Mm-hmm.
8: And she would go out in the middle of the night if she was needed. You know, if there was an accident or a sick child or whatever was happening, she'd go out in the middle of the night. She was just a wonderful lady.
0: So was this still in the original building that the CWA in Nundle first started in, or have we moved now to Jenkins Street?
8: We've moved. Yeah. In front of, actually, it was her sister-in-law, Jean McClellan's house, had on the corner of Jenkins and Oakenville, diagonally opposite from the hotel, there was billiard rooms and a barber shop, and they were built right onto the street. And there was a room at the back of that that McClellan's generously let the CWA use when they began, and the meetings would be held there. And I know other people around the town remember as children, when our parents were there, we'd go and sit on the step because we knew there was always a plate of cream cake coming out.
0: The mandatory CWA food. That sounds fantastic. And, of course, now 74 Jenkins Street not only houses the meetings but the Nundle CWA preschool. You've got Hunter New England Health there. You've got doctors, pathology, and, of course, the nurse, such vital roles. Let's move now to, you had a huge fundraiser a while back, and I got to speak to another member, Nicole, about the Calendar Girls calendar. They totally sold out. How much fun, because you do feature in that, how much fun did you have doing the shoot for that, Margaret?
8: Yeah, it was great, Cash. It was something different. It was Nicole's idea, Nicole and her mum, and they set us up for lots of the shoots, and it was fun, and caused a lot of comment, of course, and
0: It's brilliant. I mean, I hope they do a rerun or you do another one coming into this year, because it was just so great, and the amount of smiles and the amount of joy, and of course all places around Nundle being featured in there, as well as your good selves. It was just such a brilliant idea. I mean, it worked for the Calendar Girls back in the day in the UK, and it certainly worked for the Nundle CWA. So what's next? What project are you working on at the moment?
8: Well, when we get over our 80th, I think, you know, it's always pretty full on here, Tash, with the preschool and everything that's going on in our rooms. So it does take a lot to maintain those rooms. There's always something that needs upgrading. And, of course, it's very strict with the people that supervise the preschool.
0: Yeah.
8: Very strict rules and a lot of red tape to work to. So we're always doing something. And, of course, our art show comes into that. We have our art show every year in November, in the second weekend in November. So that'll be coming up shortly. We'll be starting on that. And that helps us to supply funds to maintain our building.
0: And November kind of sounds like a long way off, but you've really got to start preparing for that sort of thing now. So for you guys, it's like, no, November's only just around the corner. And if anyone wants to join, if we've whet their appetite, Margaret, you know, can they turn up? When do you meet? Who can turn up? What's the deal there?
8: Well, they can give me a ring, or they can just turn up at a meeting. We meet at 10 o'clock and in the hall. Every first Wednesday.
0: Well, great to catch up. Congratulations, and thanks for being a part of keeping it going. It's such a great service. It's been great to chat to you this morning, Mark. Thank you.
8: Okay, thanks, Tash.
0: No worries. Secretary of Nundle CWA's Margaret Schofield. What a celebration. What a history Margaret just brought to the table. Just brilliant. Celebrating 80 years.
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0: Okay, so dinner, eating a meal, it's something we all do daily, and I know that constant what's for dinner question be constantly frustrating, whether it's a quick meal in front of the telly, I don't know, grabbing a takeaway, eating it on your lap. Or there's the other end of the spectrum, of course, being present around your own kitchen table with the family, maybe. I don't know, but you've got to eat, right? But what about taking that meal in a different direction, a step further, and making it a focus for meaningful conversation and connection? Now, this is an idea and movement we're going to explore further this morning with Dave Robinson. He is the New England Hunter Mid and Coast Regional Host of the Men's Table. G'day, Dave. Welcome to Saturday Breakfast.
4: G'day, Tash. Thank you. How are you this morning?
0: I'm great. I mean, we met about a week and a half ago when you appeared at the studios here. It was great to catch up. And for those who haven't heard of the Men's Table, well, give us a bit of history. We've been talking history this morning. Take us back to Sydney, maybe 2011, I think it was, that first Men's Table. What is it? What is it all about?
4: Well, Tash, how the Men's Table came to be, there was a bunch of guys that used to meet weekly in a business network. And one of those guys, his name was Ben Hughes, he was having some issues in his personal life. And he started to talk about it. And there were two things to that. Unfortunately, it wasn't the forum for talking about that sort of stuff, and the guys kind of mentioned that. But the other thing they discovered is that by one guy opening up, it gave permission for the other guys to sort of open up a bit. Mm. Anyway, Ben came back the next week and he said, "Hey guys, I'm going to start a men's group. Who's in?" And so from then on, those guys decided to meet once a month over a meal. And they decided at the outset that they weren't going to talk about business, religion or politics.
0: Nice.
4: And, yeah. Yes.
0: Good rule.
4: Yes. Yeah. They can be sticky subjects and they can be a bit divisive. And the whole thing.

0: that these guys realized was they were building connections with each other, and they were sharing stuff that that perhaps they hadn't shared with other people before, or not very often. And over time, over the next few years, these guys kind of worked out what worked and what didn't work. And then other people got wind of it, and they said, "Oh, yeah, how about you start a table in my suburb?" And I think there were about four or five tables started initially, and then they realised that this is something that they could take further. And so, from 2019, they registered as a not-for-profit and a charity.
1: It's and it's great. So, can I ask how you got involved, Dave?
0: Yeah, sure. Look, about 16 years ago, my 19-year marriage fell apart. I had four kids, and I didn't see it coming. I fell into a deep dark hole. I fell into depression and was kind of quite lost for a while. And so I started seeing a therapist, but that involved being involved in various groups. And in particular, I started being involved in men's groups, and I benefited a lot myself. And then I saw how other guys were benefited by being able to talk about what was really going on for them. And then I'm based in Yarrawah, and when the men's table came to Armidale 4.5 years ago, I jumped at it and I said, "Yes, yeah, I'll be involved in this." And two years ago, I was asked if I'd like to be the regional host, if you think
1: Well,
0: regional
1: yes, you've
0: coordinator.
1: certainly taken on a big area as well, the New England Hunter Mid and Coffs Coast Regional host. But and we're so lucky, I think, for whether it's men or women and the like, to have groups that people have organised, like yourself, who do host, do put these things together as our men's sheds, our men's books club, and then this point of difference again, the men's table. What's the point of difference with the men's table? And I think, why not go for them all if you can?
0: Yeah. Look, Tash, the thing that sets us apart from a lot of other men's initiatives is that other men's stuff is usually about doing, whereas we're all about having conversations, face-to-face conversations, in a safe place where guys can share the highs and lows of life. And whatever's said at a table, and a table is typically 10 to 12 guys that meet together once a month over a meal. And whatever's said at the table is confidential. It doesn't go outside the table.
1: Yeah, and I think that's so important too, and I think that does happen in other groups. I'm just going to ask you, when you meet at a table, is it like at a restaurant or a cafe, or is it a set place to meet, like say a community centre or something like that?
0: Tash, like we've just numbered table number 300. And Australia-wide, and those tables meet in all sorts of different places, but typically it's the same place at the same day of the month, like say the third Tuesday of the month or whatever, and it's usually at a restaurant or a club or something, somewhere like that, somewhere that has a private space where the guys can have a meal and a drink.
1: Yeah, and you're focused now on launching the Tamworth table. Is there still an opportunity to get involved with this one, Dave?
0: Absolutely, absolutely. We've still got some seats left. We limit the seats so it doesn't get too big a group and too unwieldy. And so we're having what we call an entree event, which is a taster, and that's happening this Monday at 6:30 at the Tamworth Services Club. But what I would ask is that people book in so we can sort of cater for it properly. And if they go to the website, themenstable.org. And it's quite easy to Google, and then
1: Well,
0: when you land.
1: you've done well too. You've been hard at work. There's a few posters I've seen around town, and you've been getting to some of the sporting groups as well. So you're certainly filling your role as regional coordinator for that one. But as you say, it's good to register even your interest, right?
0: Yes, absolutely, absolutely.
1: And Beck's got, I mean, if anyone's interested, as if we're whetting the appetite now, so to speak, excuse the pun, 1300 648 222 is our number. Beck can pass you on to Dave. They've got some great information for you online as well. We had a look online. And what about looking up in your area? So in our region, is it just Tamworth at the moment, Dave?
0: No, there's a table at Armidale, my own table, and there's also one at Inverell. And then I had an entree last week down at Muswellbrook. I know that's a bit further afield.
1: Yeah, they're still part of our area though, so that's great. So you're certainly getting around and no doubt having some great conversations. Hope, I mean, are you allowed to talk about sport? Is anyone talking about the World Cup at the moment? Although that could be a bone of contention, couldn't it?
0: It could be. It could be. Tash, I will add, it's like we have a set of guidelines that we call our fundamentals. Things like, as I say, confidential. There's no fixing involved. Like, guys typically want to give suggestions on how a guy can sort something out. But we're all geared towards having a safe space where guys can share the highs and lows of life and listen and share from the heart.
1: Sounds good. And is it limited to 12 people? Like, are we pretty strict on that? Or if someone did pop in, you'd still welcome them to the table?
0: Well, our entree will take a few more because it's a chance for a taste, and not all men say yes.
1: Yep.
0: So, but a table, we typically cap it at 12.
1: Yep.
0: We find the sweet spot is 10 to 12. But look, if we get extra interest, I'll start another table. We'll sort another one out.
1: Brilliant, brilliant. Well, thank you for your time this morning. And as I said, if you've been listening and you'd like to get involved either in the Tamworth table or your own community, give us a call here, 1300 648 222. Beck Ryan has those contact details and we can put you in touch with Dave. Dave Robinson, great to catch up with you and thank you for working so hard. I know how hard you were working when I met you. Thanks for popping up to the studios. It was great to meet you face to face. Thank you.
0: Yeah, likewise, Tash. And thank you very much for having me on and spreading the word.
1: We've been talking with Dave Robinson. He is the New England Hunter Mid and Coffs Coast Regional host of the Men's Table. There will be an entree event in Tamworth this Monday, the 15th of June.
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1: Well, I told you it was going to be a varied show today. We're heading up to NARAM next, the New England Regional Art Museum, for two new exhibitions that opened last night. But this one's for Beck. She asked me to play it, so here it is. Dolly Parton, 9 to 5.

0: Working 9 till 5. What a novel concept, Beck Ryan. I'm not sure how many of us here have worked 9 to 5 for a very long time, but the wonderful Dolly Parton, she is one of my favourites.
1: Soon in a store near you, low methane beef.
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0: About 20 minutes to 9 o'clock and we're heading up to the New England Regional Art Museum now, and it's a big welcome to friend of the program, Museum Director Rachel Parsons. Hello, Rach, how are you?
3: Good morning, I'm so well, and you?
0: I'm very well too, all the better to be speaking with you after, again, I mean, it's hard, isn't it, when we have you on a Saturday morning when you've had not one but two massive exhibitions open the night before. But thank you. How was the vibe last night?
3: It was amazing. I think there was almost 200 people at the gallery last night, a huge show out from our community in support of these exhibitions, so it was a fantastic time.
0: Okay, so we've also, lucky enough to include an artist talk with Amira Ali last night. I'm just going to play a little bit that you featured last night, so just have a listen to this.
4: I came to Australia in the end of 2019 with my parents and siblings, except my brother Ali because he is still missing. I started a new life with my family in Australia, and Australia gave me a chance to work, to study, and even to speak. Now, me and my family, and I'm sure there's lots of SD families, they are calling Australia that it's our home. We start to see safety here, like the safety began in Australia for SD community.

0: Gladstone is still living in Iraq.
1: Right. Okay. And tell us about these young women and their work. Who are Amira and Suad?
0: So they're both Azidi young women, and during the Azidi genocide in Iraq, they were both captured by ISIS, and they lived for a time in captivity. So they have a really difficult and challenging story. Horrible things have happened to them, as horrible things happened to that community. But they have both channeled their experiences into a creative practice. So Amira is a beautiful writer. She was writing even during her time in captivity. It was one of the things that allowed her to sort of retain a sense of herself during that time. And Suad started drawing as a kind of therapy after, not being in captivity anymore. One of her therapists, psychologists that she had been working with, suggested that she use drawing as a way to express what she was thinking and feeling. And together they've created a series of works, both writing and visual art, that is both a book and now an exhibition at NIRAM.
1: So, if Suad's still overseas, how have you got the pieces here?
0: So she is still overseas, and what has happened is that she's made the original artwork, and they've been photographed, and
1: Right.
0: so we've shown prints of the works,
1: Amazing.
0: because yes, the logistics of getting the originals over here were a bit tricky, but they've been printed as these sort of high quality and quite large scale reproductions, and they're very harrowing. I mean, this is an exhibition that deals with very challenging and disturbing content. It's not a happy exhibition, but at the same time, there's a real power to this story being told. And it's not just a story of sadness and loss, so that's obviously something that's very present, but it is also about the resilience of these two girls or these two women who have gone through something so immense, something that no one should have to experience. And they have come out of it, and they are both still living, and they are working, and they are trying to, find a life beyond these things that have happened to them.
1: And I mean, do you think it's, I don't know, good or important for us to see such confronting work? I mean, you've decided to bring it into the art museum as a curator. What is it about confronting work that you think is important to showcase, I guess, for want of a better way of putting it?
0: Yeah, I think there was a couple of things for me. One, there's a really positive story about the Azidi community moving to Armidale. It was seen as this, really, great outcome in terms of our government's policy around relocating refugees to regional towns. Armidale has really embraced the community. There's been a whole range of programs and the sort of outpouring of support from the community, which has been really, really great. And so at the same time, I feel it's really important that we then understand what this community has gone through and why they're here in Armidale. I mean, in the clip that you just played of Amira talking, she speaks with a lot of love for Australia and the fact that this is where they found safety. And I just feel like it is important for us to know why these people are here, why they've chosen to come to Australia. It's a big thing to leave your home, and to try and make a new life. You have to learn a new language. You have to try and find your way in through different customs and different expectations. And so I think that understanding is really important. And then the second thing is that Amira and Suad have been so brave in trying to tell their story. It's an immense thing for people to be open and vulnerable. And they tell it because it's not over. It's not something that is kind of done and dusted and that can be forgotten. People are still in very difficult situations. There is still, of course, an impact on these two girls themselves, but the community as a whole. And there are still people who are trying

0: trying to get out of this situation. And Amira hopes that by people knowing her story and connecting with her, that they'll also care about other girls and other women who are still in these kinds of situations, and that we might do something about it.
1: And hopefully

0: too. But what we love about museums, art galleries and the like is the space is so different and so varied. So if we shift gears a little, because you had two exhibitions opening last night, something completely different in Distomorpho. I didn't get up there last night, unfortunately, because of this morning, but I'm looking forward to it. The pictures that I've sort of got to catch online, very different. And yeah, Distomorpho, great name for it. Did you come up with this one? It's like...
1: No, so that's all the artist, Svenja. Okay, and yep. Svenja is kind of just like her artwork. When she was there last night, she has like bright pink hair and, you know, she was wearing this amazing outfit. And so her work is absolutely amazing. So she's a costume designer and a textile artist. And so she's made it's almost like stepping into a little world. So she looks at the environment and she looks at sort of the small parts of plants and ecosystems, and she sort of blows them up into the macro and creates these textile works that are they're quite amorphous, and it's a really immersive experience. And I mean, these two exhibitions are open together. It's a bit discombobulating in a way because, yes, you have something that is very, very serious and very challenging. And then Svenja's work is just like a dopamine hit of color and texture and extravagance. But she said something really interesting. She said it's a good idea to go and look at Amira and Suha's exhibition first and to think about some of these, you know, really challenging things and connect with that. And as you say, try and build understanding and empathy. And then it's nice then to come into her exhibition because it's a bit of an antithesis. It's a bit of a tonic against, you know, and a whole range of challenges that are happening in the world today. And I think, you know, art can really be something that can lift your mood and can be something that provides a different space for you to get away from all of those, you know, big things that we have to worry about and care about. And this show is an amazing, beautiful, physical and embodied experience.
0: Yeah, well, I'm looking at, I think, is it that like a bright pink piece of felting that almost, it's almost tapewormish, isn't it? It's,
1: Oh, yeah.
0: Yeah, it's quite interesting.
1: They have the feeling of creatures to them, of plants, life. But yes, they really do feel alive. But it's a really joyous exhibition. Svenja's doing a workshop this afternoon where it talks about how to conceive of and design your own sort of works. And I just think that she has such an amazing energy. And I think everybody will love this exhibition. Kids will love the exhibition. I think the only hard thing is that you really do want to like rub your face and touch everything, which of course in an art gallery you're not allowed to do. So I'm sure.
0: Okay, so this isn't a sensory. Not a sensory exhibition. We're not allowed to touch them, but
1: But
0: exactly.
1: It is so beautiful.
0: And how long are both the exhibitions going to?
1: So they're on for about 6 weeks. I don't have the exact dates in front of me. I should be prepared.
0: No, that's okay.
1: Saturday morning.
0: About
1: but
0: six
1: yeah,
0: weeks.
1: It's there. Yeah, so they're up until, I think around the 24th, 26th of July. They're up until,
0: Okie day. Well, thanks for joining us this morning and good luck with the rest of the exhibition. I think Beck said the 19th of July, maybe, that it's going to. So it's got a good run. You'll get a good chance to see it. Great to chat to you. And again, thanks for coming in after an opening night. It's great to chat to you.
1: My pleasure.
0: Oh, the wonderful Rachel Parsons, a great friend of Saturday Breakfast. She is the director, of course, of the New England Regional Art Museum.

0: Svenja. And then, of course, we also were listening to Amira Ali and Swad Smo, who've got this incredible exhibition about when they were young girls captured by ISIS. So quite confronting. You have had a warning, but as Rachel was saying, also quite important to go to.
1: News, sport and talk. 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
0: Now at 9 o'clock, we'll be hitting the garden with Maria Hitchcock OAM, Scavolas. I wonder if I've said that right. I'm sure Maria will correct me though. So if you're a fan of what I know it as the fan flower, do give us a call or do ask us a question. 0467 922 684. A very popular plant in the Armidale region. We'll be taking your questions with Maria after the 9 o'clock news. And then when we head into sport, we'll be highlighting all sorts of things, but including the Dungowan Cowgirls. We'll be highlighting high school rodeo championships and also some pro wrestling that's coming to town.
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0: Now, this is one of Elton John's songs that I absolutely adore. Sad songs say so much. Turn them on.

0: say they're the two main landmarks of Barmba.
1: Billy Gleason's choir has been going for 25 years, Tash. Could you imagine that? 25 years.
0: It's at the Mingoola Hall, about 70 k's west of Tenterfield.
2: We've got the Gunnedah Country Markets are on today with barbecues just about finished setting up. People should head down if they're after a feed. Locally made sausages as well.
0: Yes, there's a fundraiser for Can Assist.
1: I just love it. We love all the songs. We just have the best time.
3: Oh, well, there's so many sweet treats and yummy things to eat. They're all over the place, so it's hard to pick.
0: So I'm standing on my veranda at Barmba, hoping my kids don't interrupt me as I chat to you this morning.
4: That's okay. We do kids and animals. It's all good.
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4: Where it's 9 o'clock, time for the national news. 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
6: Good morning, Emily Lawrence with ABC News. The United States and Iran have both signalled that an agreement is close to end the war in the Middle East. More from the BBC's Tom Bateman.
7: This is clearly going to lead to a further period of negotiations over the hardest parts, the most contentious elements between the US and Iran, the things that have always been the most difficult to solve. What the administration is saying is that there will be a commitment within this short document, this memorandum of understanding, to get to an endpoint of those things, and that the negotiations will just be about how that takes place. But I think it's going to be a lot more complicated than that. And essentially what the Iranians want here is sanctions relief.
6: The actions of police will be independently reviewed after a man was seriously injured during an arrest on the state's central coast. Rhiannon Solomon-Marin reports.
8: Police were called to a unit block in Tookley on Monday over reports of a domestic assault. They tried to arrest a man who allegedly resisted and assaulted police before officers say they forced him into the car. Once they arrived at the station, the 23-year-old was pepper sprayed and pulled out of the vehicle where he allegedly assaulted police and paramedics. He was then taken to hospital with several injuries, and later in the week his condition worsened. Two officers were left with minor injuries during the arrest. A critical incident investigation is underway.
6: Elon Musk's SpaceX has debuted on the Nasdaq stock exchange in the United States, jumping 19% in value by the end of trading. Mr. Musk has become the world's first trillionaire, with the company valued at around $2.5 trillion, making it the biggest initial public offering in history. The president of SpaceX, Gwynne Shotwell, says despite many people saying the company would never get to orbit, they've proven their detractors wrong.
9: 2 years later, we got a real rocket to orbit, Falcon 9. Oh, well, you'll never get to the space station, because that's what we really want to do, right? We want to take humans outside the bounds of Earth. Check. We did that too. Doubters, right? Oh, you'll never fly Falcon 9 enough. You'll never get to production. 165 launches last year. Check.
6: Police have spoken to a Red P-plater after his car rolled into a creek in Sydney's southwest. The 17-year-old was treated for minor injuries at Austral earlier this morning, alongside his three teenage passengers. The group was taken to hospital as a precaution, and investigation is underway into what happened. British Prime Minister Sir Keir Starmer has defended his defence spending plan a day after his secretary resigned, saying it fell well short of what's needed. Europe correspondent Catherine Diss reports.
10: In his first interview since his leadership jitters last month, Sir Keir Starmer told the BBC he's made hard-edged decisions to increase defence spending and that it will be the number one priority at every spending review. His defence secretary, John Healey, resigned on Thursday, saying the government's commitment puts Britons at risk at a time of rising threat. Sir Keir also defended his decision not to resign despite growing calls, saying it's his duty to carry on as Prime Minister. Catherine Diss, ABC News, London.
6: There are disruptions for train passengers hoping to travel through Sydney's inner west this morning. Trains aren't running between Sydenham and Redfern on the T2, T3 and T4 lines due to an emergency at St Peter's. Replacement buses are being organised but are not yet on site. Passengers are being told to catch the metro instead. World Cup co-host Canada and Bosnia and Herzegovina have drawn their opening game of the tournament in Toronto. The ABC's national sports reporter David Mark has more.
11: 1-1 between Bosnia and Herzegovina. Canada, in some ways, desperate for a win to get started, but going down 1-0, I think they would have been okay with getting a draw and at least getting 1 point out of the match. And of course, this was the opening game in Canada. It was played in Toronto. Alanis Morissette sang the Canadian national anthem. Nothing ironic about that. And then the

0: it hurts to give in a national anthem. It was played with a sole violin, so very stirring and moving scenes in the stadium at Toronto.
1: In the NRL, Dolphins coach Christian Wolf has heaped praise on captain Isaiah Katoa after the halfback's starring performance in the Finns' 48-10 rout of the Sydney Roosters at Lang Park. Returning from the Blues' state of origin camp to take part in the fixture, Katoa provided a try assist and crossed himself. Wolf says it's no surprise Katoa is on the cusp of origin selection.
2: He's outstanding. You know, I said before he went into the Blues camp, like I'm really proud of the fact that he gets to do that, and you know, he knows he's on the cusp of it, and he gets some real confidence out of that, and he played that way tonight.
1: Isolated showers about the south and east, dry and mostly sunny elsewhere. Sydney's weather partly cloudy, a top of 22 degrees. Right now it's 16 on the coast, 14 in the west.

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1: Certainly is time to head into the garden at 9:05 on your ABC New England Northwest. And we've got Maria Hitchcock OAM as our expert gardener today. 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I think we've got a couple of magazine packs to get through to. Morning, Maria.
2: Morning, Cash. 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
1: Now, Scaevola. Four times lucky. I know it as the fan flower. Is that a name you know it by also?
2: Absolutely, okay. Yeah. And that's what most people know it as, Scaevola, the fan flower. It's actually, some people think of it as the one-sided flower, like almost half a flower. And the fascinating thing about that is that it's not only endemic to Australia but also to Polynesia. And the Hawaiians have their own language name for it. And they even have a legend about lovers who went astray, and in order to punish them, they were each given half a flower.
1: Oh, gosh. Well, yeah, I mean, they're quite unique, aren't they? I mean, I can see why we would call them fan flower, and as you say, half a flower being given to them, because it is like every single flower, if you see a bunch of them, half of it's been picked off.
2: Yeah, that's right. So they're sort of... there's the Latin name Scaevola means left-handed. Which is fascinating.
1: They're really a fascinating plant. There's a couple of exceptions to the rule, of course, but I wonder why they evolved that way.
2: Well, it's interesting, isn't it? Because the five petals sort of come down towards the centre, which is usually yellowish colour, and that's to attract the pollinators. So each petal sort of ends up at this central point. And perhaps, that's been an evolutionary thing that allows them to be successfully pollinated. And obviously the petals lie fairly flat, so they provide a really good landing platform for things like bees and so on.
1: That would make sense. I'm actually going to kick off the questions this morning, Maria, because you know how a lot of flowers, they do close up at night. What did these... Because I don't have any fan flowers or Scaevola in my garden, but I'm wondering how they close up at night and what they do to protect themselves at night. Like, a daisy just folds up into itself. But what do these guys do?
2: Yeah, no, they stay open the whole time.
1: Oh, okay.
2: I remember years and years ago when I was studying botany, I did a little project on horehound, and I found that the nectar inside the flower almost solidifies, when the temperature goes down. So, and then, I watched the bees, and they never came to the flowers until around 10 o'clock in the morning, when the nectar had liquefied again.
1: Just like some diesel starting the car in the morning. If you've got a diesel, they sound like a hardy little plant. Okay, so there's a few different varieties of Scaevola. And if you've got a question for Maria, doesn't have to be on Scaevola. She is our native expert, though, 0467 922 684. We've got some magazine packs to hand out. Which Scaevola variety handles probably the heavy frost better? Like, would we be planting them now going into potentially frosty times?
2: No, not really. They're A lot of them come from Western Australia or from coastal areas where you can find them growing on sand dunes. And in sort of sandy country, there are some sort of out in the desert areas as well. They're not really frost hardy, except for one form that that I've been growing for years and years and years, and that seems to withstand the frost, and that's a form called mauve clusters. Mm-hmm. Mauve as in the colour, and clusters, yeah. And so that, well, it's funny, isn't it? Because some people say it's a Scaevola emula, A-E-M-U-L-A variety, and others say it's an albida variety. So, you know, toss a coin, I think. But we've always known it as an emula variety. And amongst the emula varieties, which are probably the hardier ones, are things like Blue Ribbon. And the name sort of tells you, look, nurseries try to get an edge when it comes to selling stuff. So they often, you know, give plants a catchy name. So you've got Blue Ribbon, you've got Bondi Blue, and, you know, 10 points for guessing where that probably originated. Super Clusters. Then
1: what about
2: mauve.
1: Your Aussie Crawl and Aussie Salute? I mean, they've gone pretty patriotic on those ones, haven't they?
2: Yeah, and some of these, like Aussie Spirit, is a variety of Nitida, which comes from the Esperance area in Western Australia, and isn't hardy at all. And the other thing is that Scaevola is often treated as an annual in places where it's very, very cold, like very frosty. So, for example, I have some relatives living in the Munich area in Germany, and they were growing Scaevola as hanging baskets. And I was quite surprised, to walk in the driveway and see this Scaevola. It sort of just brought a little bit of nostalgia back. And they're treated as annuals. Mostly they grow as perennials in our area, depending on where they're grown. And they really do need to have a fairly well-drained site. So they're recommended for things like rockeries and, underplanting in the front of the garden, pot plants, like tubs, and they're quite nice because they have this sort of long branches as they spread, and so if they're growing in a hanging basket or a tub, they will spill over quite nicely.
1: I've also just, to chuck it in, I've been using some of my watering cans that have finally seen their last few days, and I can't patch them anymore, as little planters as well, which is kind of cute, having the flowers coming out of the watering can. But I love that our listeners also love that all of you wonderful gardeners, yourself and Tony Cook and Dar Brooks as well, of course, have a good sense of humour. There's, you know, our beginning of our gardening show wouldn't be a gardening show without Peter in Gunnedah, who has sent in a wonderful picture, gosh, he's funny, of some light globes, some ranuncular bulbs and some firelighters. Some of my soil is heavy clay and other soils are lighter, so I'll sow some bulbs into the soil, Pete from Gunnedah, as he's got his glass bulbs there. And also a mushroom joke for you from Alex Maria Hitchcock OAM. Mushroom joke: why couldn't the mushy get a drink in the club, Maria?
2: I am no good at those sorts of jokes.
1: Well, I'll tell you, because he wouldn't take his cap off. Ba-dum boom.
2: Everyone groan in unison.
1: Thanks for that, Alex. Peter, wonderful. Let us know your address and we'll send you out a magazine pack for our gardening jokes. It's becoming a bit of a thing for us. So if we're looking at scaevola, we've got a wonderful question here from Brett. Can I take cuttings from scaevola, Maria?
2: Yes, definitely, Brett. So they're very easy to grow from cuttings. So basically, but I wouldn't do it until springtime. Okay. So September's probably a really good time. And what you take is a cutting shouldn't be any longer than maybe your middle finger, depending on how tall you are, I suppose. I have little hands because I'm a little person, but we're sort of looking at around about 10 centimetres maximum.
1: From where do we take the cutting?
2: All right, so go from the tip of a little branch. So we're taking a tip cutting and we go back about 10 centimetres and cut it off. And then you have to remove at least two-thirds of the bottom leaves. So only leaving foliage in the top third.
1: Why do you remove the leaves? Is it because part of it is still trying to nourish the leaf area?
2: Yeah, so... What you've done is you've removed the stem from its water source and its nutrient source. And so it's still got a certain amount of water and nutrients in that stem, but you don't want it to go to too many of the leaves. You do want it to go to the upper leaves, which is where the new growth is going to come from.
1: Okie dokie. And so then when you're putting the cuttings, where are you putting it? Do you have to soak them or have them in water first or put them straight into a soil? What are you doing with them?
2: Well, some people like to soak their cuttings in a very weak bleach solution. And that's to try to get rid of any pathogens that might be on the leaves. But scaevola are very disease resistant, so you don't really need to do that. You can sort of drop them into some water just to let them sort of really hydrate, and then use some seed raising mix. It's quite commercially readily available, and fill a punnet. Now you've got to soak that punnet really well so that all of the seed raising mix is quite moist. Then use a pencil to make a hole down to the base of the punnet and insert your cutting again right down towards the base, and then just using the pencil again, just ease the potting mix around the stem, mm-hmm. around the cutting, and you can put quite a number of cuttings in the one punnet, and the reason you put them sort of towards the base is that when the roots come out, they'll go sideways and out the little holes in the bottom of the punnet, and you'll be able to see if they have struck roots. Now, the other thing to do with your punnet is always water from the base. So you then sit your punnet into a container with a little bit of water in the base, put them in a sheltered, semi-shaded spot, and in September, you're probably looking at getting roots coming out within about 2 to 3 weeks.
1: Fabulous. And we've got some great text still coming through, 0467 922 684. Don't forget to attach your address with it. Kay in Inverell has also texted in. Morning to you, Kay. She says, will my pumpkins ripen if they're picked partially green, Maria?
2: Pumpkins, from my very limited knowledge, you need to let the stem that's attached to the pumpkin sort of start to wither.
1: Brown off a bit, yeah.
2: Yeah, so it's not so much the colour of the pumpkin as the stem itself. When the stem starts to wither a little bit, that's the time to cut your pumpkin.
1: I love that.
2: I'm not
1: you
2: sure
1: say.
2: That they will ripen up like that if you cut them too early.
1: The other rule that I do know about, having chatted to a pumpkin grower back in my rural days, was that if you don't cut them and leave them, they'll stay pretty fresh until you make that first cut as well. So I'm not sure quite about the ripening, but I do remember him saying something about the stem as well. It's more about the stem starting to frazzle off a bit.
2: Yeah, and that's right. And if you leave them in the field, well, you know, I have seen pumpkins go off and wither, sort of like the skin itself splits and they start to deteriorate out in the field unless they're in perfect condition. So what people do is they harvest them when the stems are at that point, and then they store them in, you know, maybe a shed or something. But obviously you've got to keep them away from the mice. So, you know, once upon a time, well, if you go back to England and Europe, you know, they all have cellars where they store their root crops like that, or pumpkins. Mind you, in Germany, people don't eat pumpkin. They consider pumpkin to be an animal feed.
1: Blasphemy. I love pumpkin, and I love all the different sorts too. So, yeah, roasted pumpkin. Well, there you go, Kay. Let us know your address too so we can send you out a little ABC pack. There's also, I've just had a great text in from Dottie saying she has her good luck bamboo in, or lucky bamboo, I think it's also called, in a solution of rocks, water and bleach. This thing with bleach as a constant as well, not just killing off pathogens, but what is it about bleach that doesn't actually kill the plant, Maria?
2: Well, it depends on the amount of bleach that's used, but I wouldn't use it as a continual thing, because the bleach salts will concentrate in the plant, in the sap, and

0: maybe do it no good after a little while. So yeah, I don't think I'd be doing that.
1: Maybe not for your regular ones, these lucky
0: No.
1: bamboos that, well, she's just texted back and said, my lucky bamboo is now about 5 foot high, had it for about 7 years. My goodness. I don't think I'd manage to let one live for about 7 weeks, Maria. But anyway, the scaffold. another question here. You mentioned before about putting them possibly in rock gardens so that they had a lot of well-drained soil to prevent rot root. What would be the best companion plants to go at, especially in the Armidale region, please, Maria?
0: Okay,
1: That's from Mark.
0: so the most of the native ground covers, like a Myoporum, Scaevola has a very soft leaf, so you probably don't want to companion plant it with a one of those hard-leaved grevilleas. I'd be looking at something softer, like a brachyscome would be a really good companion plant for Scaevola. And of course, the colours would complement each other in that the brachyscome tends to have a mauve-coloured flower, and the Scaevola has mauve. There is a pink form of Scaevola, which I've seen being offered in nurseries fairly recently, and it's quite attractive, and it tends to have a little stripe in it as well. So that's one that you could think about trying too.
1: Oh, I had a lovely question here from John asking, are Scaevola ground cover? So are they a ground
0: Yes.
1: cover plant? They are.
0: Yes, they are. Yeah. And some of the varieties are probably a little bit lower than others, but most of them don't get to above about 30 centimetres.
1: Okay, well, we've got about 2 minutes left to look at the maintenance of Scaevola. What do we need to know?
0: Well, the good news is they're very low maintenance, so you don't really need to do anything about them. If you want to, you can just trim around the edges, but they don't need anything really except sort of probably just make sure they do get watered occasionally. Actually, that mauve clusters. I've got it planted, underplanted near a bird bath that gets automatically watered every day, and it has a little bit of an overflow, and it's going gangbusters. So a little bit of extra water wouldn't hurt. And then it's just a matter of maybe just keeping an eye on it for things like frost. But as I said, the mauve clusters that I've got growing doesn't seem to be affected by the frost.
1: And do we need to prune them?
0: No,
1: Okie
0: no,
1: dokie.
0: no. They're low maintenance. They're very sort of self-maintaining.
1: Well, thank you very much. It's been a font of knowledge yet again. Looking forward to catching up in about 3 weeks' time, and hopefully some people will be enticed to go and get Scaevola. Thanks, Maria.
0: Yes, look for the pink one in the nurseries because it's really attractive.
1: We've had some great calls this morning too, haven't we?

John at Runnymede, England. It laid the foundation for modern constitutional law, individual liberty and due process, and this marks 811 years since the signing, which remains relevant to our laws today. People might know the famous Rudyard Kipling poem about the Magna Carta, The Reeds of Runnymede, first published in 1911. It is 115 years old. Thanks for that, Greg. What a great little bit of history. We're coming up to sports soon. This is Madness. It must be love.

0: A young man vanishes, and something about it doesn't sit right.
1: It made no sense.
0: I'm Rob Bergen. Join me for What Became of Jack, the new season of Unravel.
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4: Yeah, very good morning to you. As always, the sports desk is humming this morning. 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The 2026 FIFA World Cup began yesterday. 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Then we go into Saturday, June 20, Australia versus USA, 5 a.m. Not too bad either. And then Friday, June 26 at midday, Australia versus Paraguay. 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
0: Just like that, netball's senior state titles have come to a close for 2026. Players represented Tamworth with pride, determination and sportsmanship every time they stepped out onto the court, with final results being the 15th place, 5th place, the 17th, 6th place and the Open's 12th place. But a special congratulation also does go to our umpiring team, who once again showcase the strength of Tamworth officiating on the stage and in the state. I did highlight young Max Brown last weekend for hockey doing that too. And a big shout out to Sarah Bartlett-Taylor and Chanel McKenzie, who are both awarded their National B badges, and a special thank you from the association also to Rep Coordinator Gail for somehow keeping everyone fed, watered, organised and in line for the whole weekend.
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0: Well, it's the Silver Jubilee Year celebration for the Dungowan Cowboys Rugby League Club, and the Dungowan Cowgirls are getting in on the act with celebrating next weekend. Here to tell us how the ladder is looking so far and what's in store for a big weekend next weekend is Secretary of the Dungowan Cowboys, Carly Muller. G'day, Carly. How are you this morning?
3: Hi, I'm good, thank you. Thanks so much for having me.
0: No, my pleasure. Dare I actually add another hat? Dare I say events and socials coordinator as well?
3: Yes, both.
0: There's never a dull moment when you're organising a club, is there?
3: Never, but it's a lot of fun.
0: Yeah. Hey, now before we get to next weekend, how's Dungowan going on the ladder this season, men and women?
3: Yeah, look, it's been, as you mentioned, a very exciting 2026 season for us, celebrating 25 years. We're fortunate that we actually have 5 senior teams this year. So
0: wow.
3: two ladies teams, our ladies league tag and ladies tackle, both doing really well, being pretty competitive. We're in the top 3 for those. Our under 18s currently undefeated, and our reserve grade and first grade boys also doing really well, only 2 losses so far this year.
0: Wow,
3: so
0: with that many teams, the whole town must be, you know, associated with a team,
3: yeah,
0: somehow.
3: It is. It's massive. It's a massive organisation and lots of moving parts. But, it's so great to see, and everyone's having a really good year.
0: Oh, well, you're keeping the machine well-oiled, that's for sure. Now, a big weekend on the 20th and one of your big fundraising days too, especially for Mental Health Network. Headspace is benefiting from this weekend. Why'd you choose Headspace?
3: Yeah, absolutely. So we've actually partnered with Headspace for the last few years, and we chose mental health as our focus just because it's something that affects our community. You know, if it hasn't affected you, it would affect someone at least that you know. And we have a local branch in Headspace Tamworth who provide free support services for young people aged 12 to 15, and they do a lot of great work here in the community. So we really just wanted to highlight the work that they do and bring some awareness around mental health and just making sure everyone knows it's okay to speak up if they are struggling, but alternatively also how to assist your mates if you see that they're not doing well either.
0: Fair enough too. And the weekend that you've got planned, aside from that very serious note and funds going to them, I mean, there's fun. You've got some huge games playing. What about other things too, like some food, some raffles?
3: Yeah,
0: I noticed you had a bling station, which caught my eye as well.
3: I love it. Yeah, so we're combining our fundraiser with our Cowgirls Day, which is a day we use every year just to celebrate the women of rugby league, whether that be the mums that have probably spent countless years driving people to training or washing jerseys, the girlfriends, the cousins, the aunties that are always there supporting the ladies in the canteen, people behind the scenes. So we're tying that in for a fun day this year just to celebrate them. And, yeah, we're having a bubbles and bling theme, which ideally we're just going to sit around and have some glasses of bubbles in the sun while I'm watching the fixtures. And we will have a bling station. So thinking some face jewels, hair jewels,

0: will be able to bedazzle their phones and things like that, just to keep it fun and shine a light on the day.
1: And then you've got to have an after party, of course, the ultimate after party jersey auction. Who do you think is going to get the coveted number one highest auction?
0: Yeah, look, hard to say, very hard to say. We are very fortunate that Headspace has helped us out with some special jerseys this year with the Headspace logo. They're looking great. So the guys from McCulloch Agencies will actually be joining us back at the pub to run the
1: auction. You're not going to get Daniel out on the field, are you?
0: I don't know if it's Daniel or maybe Hayden, one of the younger boys, might be coming out. So
1: I won't tell Daniel you said that.
0: Yes. but, yeah, so they'll be there to help on the day, so it should be a good auction. Who will raise the most money? Not sure. I'm sure it's quite competitive between the girls. They might even purchase their own jerseys. Let's see.
1: As we say, though, it goes to a good cause. And the footy team's huge part of your community, as we said. Are you still getting a lot of people attending the games? And how are you looking to encourage those younger members coming up through the ranks to join in?
0: Yeah, absolutely. I mean, the footy club is definitely the heart and soul of the Dungowan community, and everyone gets around it. All the locals are there. But, you know, as you mentioned before, there's so many people in the club that a lot of us are from Tamworth as well. Yeah. We're pretty fortunate that in the last 25 years, our club was founded by some Dungowan locals, but we've grown to the 5 senior teams, and we've also got 25 junior teams now as well. So,
1: 25 junior teams?
0: Yeah. So we start as young as under sixes. So we've been, encouraging our junior teams to start footy at such a young age and, bring them through the ranks.
1: Okay. Well, if people want to celebrate in Dungowan with you next weekend, when does everything kick off and where?
0: Yep. So we've got 6 fixtures for the day. Our first game starts with our under-17s girls at 8:45, and then we'll roll on until, of course, our marquee event, which will be our first grade playing at 2:45. It's at the Dungowan Oval. General entry's $10, but if they would like to come and join us in the Ladies' Day tent, it's $30.
1: Great to catch up with you this morning, Carly. Thanks for your time.
0: Thanks so much for having me. Bye.
1: No worries. Bye. Carly Muller there, secretary and all-round organiser of the Dungowan Cowboys Rugby League Club.
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1: Now, the Australian High School Rodeo Association is rapidly growing in prominence as the premier youth rodeo organisation in Australia today and is the only affiliated and officially recognised member of the USA parent organisation. And with that, our locals are doing an incredible job, having just qualified to head over to the USA. Australian Secretary for the High School Rodeo Association and upcoming championships is Tamra Clark. Morning to you, Tamra.
3: Good morning.
1: You've certainly got your hands full. There's so much to get through in the few minutes we've got together. But tell us about the high school rodeo. What's it all about?
3: Look, we've just been able to kick off again since COVID for the last few years, and we have been growing over those couple of years. I think what we pride ourselves on is we have values, standards and expectations of our competitors. They must still be enrolled in school to participate and to qualify. And it's not just to compete at our qualifying event, but they also have to show proof of their school enrolment before they get to represent Australia in America. And they've got to qualify for their position as well. It's just not apply and get picked. We do have a finals. They do have to finish at least top four to be eligible to compete on the team. And this is really the platform where, you know, there's lots of scholarships offered for kids once they get to America. And it's the association that you would have seen, or people would have seen, world champions like the Wright brothers, Hayley Kensal as the Bowery. So even John Crimber competed at the National High School Rodeo Finals 2 years ago, and then 2 weeks later went and competed in the PBR World Stage. So, you know, that's the pinnacle of the type of competitors. We've had our own world champion, Kai Hamilton. He

0: And represented Australia with the junior high school rodeo team, and we cover all disciplines from rodeo, the rough stock, the timed event. We've even got rifle shooting, reined cow horse, and cutting. So it really brings all disciplines under that same banner.
1: Under the same banner.
0: Yeah, and we go over as a team and really build that relationship and. Everlasting friendships as well. So,
1: Well, your family, I'm going to give you a shout out. You've mentioned a few names there, but there's a shout out like on your side and your husband's side as well. So shout out to your family as well. And you're leaving for the big competition actually tomorrow. So I thank you for your time this morning. Tell us about the competition tomorrow in a nutshell, and then we'll have a chat to your very special guest next, who's standing next to you. But the competition that you're going to, what is it? I mean, it's got to be one of the biggest ones on the stage at the moment.
0: Yeah, so we're heading over for the junior high, which is school grades 5, 6, 7, and 8. And then in July, there will be the high school, which is school grades 9, 10, 11, and 12. So the junior high kids, we're going to Guthrie, Oklahoma, which we leave tomorrow, but it starts Sunday week. And my little offsider, he's competing in the bull riding and the goat tying, but we have a competitor coming for the rifle shooting. He's local to the area as well, Micah Healy. We have Lacey Hutton, who's local. She's competing in the Vale Race and Breakaway, and we do have a lot of Queensland competitors, and we've even got a Northern Territory this year. So we have had WA in the past. No one qualified this year, but so we cover Victoria, all over Australia, Northern Territory.
1: Well, we're going to say hello now to your offsider. So I'll get you to pass the phone over to your son, actually, Colby Clark. Colby, you're competing in the junior high section. Very good morning to you and congratulations on getting through. How are you feeling before the big event?
2: Good, thank you.
1: Yeah, good on you. Have you been over to the USA before?
2: Nah, this is my first time.
1: Ah, how exciting. What are you looking forward to?
2: Probably the rodeo.
1: Yeah, okay. No nerves, or do you get nervous before event? Like, how do you calm yourself down, or do you just get out there and do it? No time for thinking.
2: Yeah, probably just get out there and do it because no better time to do it.
1: Yeah, exactly. Now, what sort of items do you have to take with you?
2: Everything. You've got all the protective gear. You've got the helmet, the bull riding vest, the glove, the bull rope, the chaps, the boots, the spurs.
1: Okay, so the suitcase is pretty full.
2: Very full.
0: We've got jeans rolled up.
1: So
0: in his helmet, in his vest.
1: How many clothes are you wearing on the plane? Well, your protective gear, like, I mean, some of it's light, but then you've got your spurs and everything, which would add a bit of weight to the old suitcase too, I imagine, wouldn't it?
2: Yeah, well, we've, like, put the gear bag in the suitcase, so, like, the suitcase is just there.
1: Mum will have to forego some of her space, I think, to go. And when you're not bull riding, what do you like doing, mate?
2: Just fishing with my mates and hanging around town with them.
1: Oh, great. So when you're fishing, are you fishing down Peel Street, or where do you go? Or we can't reveal your secret location?
2: Oh, there's a couple spots I can't reveal, but just down at the river down here at Cootie.
1: Yeah, okay. Can you eat what you catch?
2: Oh, you can, but I wouldn't recommend it.
1: Right, okay. So you
0: a task of saving the cup for a lady who keeps them for a garden.
1: Okay. So it's really, Colby, it's one thing or another. Go from one extreme to another, from like nice, gentle, calm fishing to riding a bull, basically, mate.
2: Yeah.
1: Yeah. Well, listen, all the best for the competition. When do you get back?
2: First week of school holidays.
1: Brilliant. All right. Well, hopefully Tamara will keep us in touch with how you go and, of course, the rest of the team too. Thanks for chatting with us this morning, Colby. Thank you.
2: All good. Thank you.
1: Tamara, thank you for organising and keeping such a great association going and all the best. You can put your mum cap on for a while, I'm sure.
0: No.

0: We've already offered to help out in the office once we get over there. I'm not very good at just sitting there, so I'm better off just helping out. But, you know, it's not just me. We have a great committee of board that's very active and, you know, yeah, just trying to pull it all together for everyone.
1: Great to chat to you this morning and keep us informed with how the team go, but especially Colby, who took the time to chat to us this morning. Thank you.
0: No worries, we will. Thank you.
1: Thank you. Colby Clark, who will be competing in the USA High School Rodeo Championships, leaving tomorrow in the Junior High Arena, and Tamara Clark, their Australian Secretary of the High School Rodeo Association. Now, if you're familiar with this quote, what you going to do, brother, when Hulkamania runs wild on you? Then you're going to want to get to Moree tonight as the Australian Pro Wrestling team come to town. Here to tell us where and when is event manager of Maureen Plains Shire Council, Rachel Cubis. Morning, Rach. This sounds like it's going to be huge.
2: Good morning.
1: Where will this be taking place?
2: So the event's going to be held in our newly renovated Maureen Memorial Hall. And it starts at 7, doors open at 6:30. We will have dinner options, food and drinks available. It should be an amazing, entertaining night.
1: I can imagine that the Memorial Hall probably hasn't seen anything like this tonight. Who are we going to see? Who are some of the big names coming to town?
2: There's a few. There's off the top of my head, there's Pidgey who's coming. They're really secret squirrel on their names and their powers. but the poster tells a thousand stories about what they look like and you know what they're going to give us tonight in terms of entertainment and live action.
1: Describe one of them to me.
2: Oh, well, if we can go to the, I guess, the female wrestler. She is, she's got pink hair. She wears pink and purple hair, actually, and she is very muscly. She's quite out there with her makeup and her accessories, like a top hat.
1: Oh, wow, okay.
2: Yeah, like a bikini, lots of metal and studs all over her. So,
1: and these are the Australian... Yeah, no, that's great. That's a great description. These are the Australian... pro wrestlers, aren't they? So all coming up from all over Australia, I imagine.
2: Yeah, yep, they are. So we've got some from Melbourne, Sydney, Newcastle, I think as far as Adelaide as well. So it's quite a an array bunch of performers and they're just, yeah, I think they're just going to put on an amazing show tonight for Maureen.
1: It's going to be a big one for Maureen, and especially when the circus comes into town. As you say, the doors open at 6:30. You can get in at 7 o'clock and see the pro wrestling. I mean, something a bit of fun for Maureen as well. It'd be a great one to support. I know that, yeah, I don't think the Memorial Hall will have ever seen anything like it, but I don't think half of Maureen will have seen anything like it either.
2: No, I think it is the first wrestling event in this space, I think ever. We've had lots of boxing matches in here, but never wrestling, never live wrestling. So I think that's a huge first for our Memorial Hall for Moree Plains Shire Council.
1: And, of course, not to forget the big free event for the community the next day. So you'll be cleaning out all the glitz and glitter of pro wrestling.
2: Yes.
1: And then having your community day the next day as well, starting from 11 o'clock. So you'll probably need that to clean out. Have a great evening, Rach.
2: Thanks, Ash.
1: No worries. Thanks for joining us this morning.
2: Cheers.
1: And I look forward to seeing a picture of you and some of the people in there. You might look a little bit small next to them, and
2: I think so.
1: Yeah, I doubt the Adele tunes will be coming out tonight.
2: No, probably not.
1: Oh, have a good one, mate. Thanks for yakking.
2: Talk soon.
1: Bye. Event manager of Maureen Plains Shire Council, Rachel Cubis there, who you might have seen her performing also at festival, an incredible voice, but inviting you tonight to the Maureen Memorial Hall for some pro wrestling mania.
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1: Now to a sports story with a bit of a twist. It's all about competition and it's all about holding on to your title as reigning champs, but you get to do it from a comfy seat with your feet up, and you happen to be saving someone's life while you're at it. And Tamworth is very competitive when it comes to this competition. Lifeblood statistics show that the Tamworth region is incredibly generous when it comes to donating blood, and Tamworth Regional Council is the reigning champion of Lifeblood's annual local government blood drive, donating more than the much larger councils from around Australia. Council's Tegan Resch says it's a title she's keen to hold on to, and she has a very personal reason to go with it, as she explains to ABC's Peter Sanders.
4: So this is a nationwide blood drive. So there's councils and bodies all across Australia that compete in this blood drive. I think that our little Tamworth region is like one of the smallest ones who end up with the biggest numbers. I mean, on the leaderboard at the moment. So we're obviously at the top proudly. And then below us is Fraser Coast Council. So they're up north. And then you've got huge councils like the city of the Gold Coast and Brisbane City Council. So We're beating out those huge councils and bodies that definitely have a lot more in their LGAs that could get out and donate. But our little squad, Tamworth Region, is doing the most. This is just Lifeblood's way of pulling together those large bodies to just help keep those numbers up throughout and maintain it throughout the year. And Tamworth Regional Council has been doing it since its origination. And then, yeah, we plan to continue to do it in the future.
5: So we recently heard that following on from Bondi, that blood donations in Tamworth actually increased to about 700 donations, which was a bit of a record for the region. And then those same 700-odd donations returned back in April. How does that make you feel hearing so many people in the region donating?
4: Yeah, I mean, it's great. I think that when a case like Bondi happens, it's so Australian just to see everybody out and doing their part and getting out and supporting those who are really in need. And I think that that's what hopefully makes them go back again and again. Sometimes obviously life happens and we fall behind, but I think giving blood is just one of those things that makes people feel really good and they're happy just to get out and do their little small part. But that small part could actually mean something quite huge to a lot of people.
5: What does it mean to see the success coming in from a council perspective as well, pushing to support for additional donations?
4: Yeah, I mean, it's lovely. We really, I think the blood drive is largely just, it's supposed to be pushing our team to get out and do it. But as always, we always look to the community for support. And each and every year, our community show up for us and support us during the blood drive. Everyone's different. It could just be as simple as it makes them feel good. Or a lot of the time, I feel like it's quite common to know somebody that's maybe had some sort of cancer or had a surgery or anything to do with something like pregnancy. I feel like a lot of us tend to either know someone or know someone that knows someone that just, it pinches our heart a little bit. So we want to get out and we want to do our small part when we're knowing and we're able to do that. I think that that's what really drives us, and that I think that's the reasoning behind the community as well.
5: Have you yourself ever needed blood, or has anyone you know ever needed blood before?
4: Yeah, actually, I'm not able to donate. I am one of those unlucky ones that actually did get cancer when I was a kid. So I think you can probably understand now why this blood drive resonates quite large in my heart, because I was one of those kids that needed all those blood donations when I was sick. So unfortunately, I'm not allowed to donate, but I'm happy to be a voice and an advocate for TRC just to make sure that everybody is out there helping, doing their part, because I know that I needed it. And yeah, I know a lot of other people need it. It would be nice to know all of the names of the people that gave me blood during that time. It's one of those things that you just wish all your gratitude onto those people, because yeah, I might not be here today if I didn't get those blood products.
5: So what's next for the blood drive heading into winter?
4: Our TRC blood drive will actually wrap up at the end of this month. So we've got just over 2 weeks left. So our team are currently sitting on 208 donations with 624 lives saved. So it's an incredible achievement so far. I think from last year, we had about 241 donations. So I've just put the call out to our team and I've said that we really want to beat our score from last year. So again, trying to push that onto our team to get out and donate these last couple of weeks, but also obviously get the message out to our community to roll up their sleeves. We've only got a couple of weeks left in the blood drive, so if you haven't donated before, It's a wonderful time to start. And then if you have, just make sure that we're finding a little bit of time in our day to go back in and donate where we can.
5: What would it mean to you to see another record broken in terms of donations for the Tamworth region?
4: Oh, I mean, anything is just good. It's good enough. We're helping so many people. But yeah, I do have that little bit of a competitive spirit in me. So I want to see us keep the trophy here in Tamworth, in the Tamworth region, and also let's beat our record from last year, because why not? I want to keep making sure that we're doing bigger and better every single year. So, I mean, I'm really proud of our team. We've smashed it from the start. We've held the lead quite strong in our blood drive this year. I just couldn't be more proud of our team and our community.
5: And look, I guess what it's all for a good cause, you're really just competing for bragging rights at this stage, but it must be nice to be able to stick it to some of the more metro regions as well.
4: Yeah, for sure. I think last year was the first time that we'd won in a few years. I think previously to that it was about maybe 2017 or something was our last win. So yeah, to reach it back and get it to keep it with us in the Tamworth region was really good. And then yeah, now we just want to hang on, and it really counts just to put that little bit of effort in and just to make sure that everybody is feeling involved in different ways, whether it's from a first-time donor or somebody that donates all the time. It's just really just trying to get our staff involved in just all those types of different ways, which is obviously we can see that it's made a difference this time around, because we're smashing it across the board.
1: That's Tamworth Regional Council's Tegan Resch rallying up the troops to roll up their sleeves and help our region remain reigning champions of the Lifebloods annual local government blood drive. My thanks to Peter Sanders for that one.
6: New England Northwest Sporting Community Notices.
1: And this weekend, the Armidale School hosts St Joseph's College from Sydney for 4 games of rugby, including GPS third grade rugby competition. A highlight of today will be the unveiling of new benches donated by families, including a row called Wallaby Way, in honour of the 11 Taz Wallabies who've represented their country. It's also the Armidale School's Indigenous Round across all sports, rugby, football, hockey, netball, with players wearing special Indigenous design jerseys or patches, and a smoking ceremony conducted by Anawan representatives before the rugby games. To basketball this weekend at the Tamworth Thunderdome, with games being played over the weekend. Home games include the Thunderbolts YLM versus Orange Eagles at 4 p.m. and the Thunderbolts men versus Hills Hornets at 6 p.m. And also the Tamworth Netball Association are asking you to get ready for their all-age carnival. Grab your teammates, start getting your teams together and lock in the 2nd of September to be ready for a whole lot of fun. Netball, of course, good vibes and a whole lot of action. Keep an eye out on the Tamworth Netball Association Facebook page for that one. Wow, we've got to the end of our Saturday breakfast and our Saturday sport. It's great to be spending it with you. My thanks to Beck Ryan, as always, and my thanks to you for participating throughout the morning. You have a great weekend, and I will catch up with you next weekend. It's 10 o'clock. It's time for the national news.
7: Good morning, Emily Lawrence with ABC News. Pakistan's Prime Minister Shahbaz Sharif says the US and Iran have reached the final agreed-upon text of a deal to end the war. In a post to social media, he says, peace has never been this close as it is now. The apparent breakthrough in negotiations comes after Iran and the US exchanged fire over 3 days this week, threatening a return to full-scale war. Iran's Foreign Minister Abbas Araghchi has told Iranian media the negotiations will happen in 2 stages.
8: The first stage is a memorandum of understanding to be signed between Iran and the United States, and then negotiations for the second stage will begin. We postponed the nuclear issue to the final agreement for various reasons, as it was truly impossible to discuss it under the current circumstances.
7: A man will face court today charged over his alleged role in a kidnapping earlier this year. Police say a 53-year-old was taken from outside a tobacconist at Mount Pritchard in Sydney's southwest in late February. He was found at a property in Dural 2 days later. A 29-year-old was arrested yesterday and is accused of storing and destroying a vehicle used in the kidnapping. 3 men and a teenager have previously been charged and remain before the courts. Elon Musk has become the world's first trillionaire after SpaceX was floated on the Nasdaq stock exchange in New York. The initial public offering went smoothly, with the company gaining 19% at the end of its first day of trading. That puts its value at around $2.5 trillion. SpaceX marked the occasion by launching their Falcon 9 rocket.
9: Five, four, three, two.